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1: It's open by 7 strokes over Scottie Scheffler. Okay, I know who Scottie Scheffler is. He's one of the greatest golfers in the world. But I ain't never heard of Wyndham Clark. He's from the USA, born and raised in Denver, Colorado. Went to the University of Oregon, 32 years old. And unless he has one of the worst ever Sundays at a major tournament, Wyndham Clark is on his way to winning the U.S. Open. Now, let's see here. Has he ever won a major before? Looks like not. He's been at the Masters, missed a cut at the PGA. I don't think Wyndham Clark has ever won a major. But like I said, barring a major meltdown tomorrow in New York, I believe they played this in Long Island, right? This is where they're playing this year's U.S. Open in Long Island, okay? They're playing it at Southampton in the Southamptons at Shimcock Hills Golf Club in the Southamptons. I ain't never been to the Hamptons. I've had dreams about
2: neither have I.
1: Going to the Hamptons. One day, Dom, me and you are going to, you know,
2: Shinnecock Hills Golf Club.
1: Yeah, well, we're going to go to that too. But I'm going to a party in the Hamptons. Now, supposedly there's a whole like difference between the North Hamptons and the South Hamptons,
2: okay,
1: right? Or the East and the West or something. Like one of them is like decent money, and then one of them is like real money.
2: Yeah, yeah.
1: Okay, I mean, I don't know the difference, okay?
2: One side is the rich side, the other side is the wealthy side.
1: Yeah, because there's a big difference between rich and wealthy, right? Yeah, you know, I mean, Chris Rock once told you the difference between rich and wealthy. You remember Chris Rock told you? But I just want to get to, you know, I just want to be able to get into the Hamptons. Before I leave this earth, I'm going to somebody's party at the Hamptons. And I ain't sneaking in. I'm going to be on a list.
2: Mm-hmm.
1: I'm not sneaking over the wall and past security. I'm walking through the front door. I'm like, yeah, Eric Slaughter right there.
2: I belong here.
1: I'm on the list. Yes.
2: Yep. I got an invitation.
1: Yeah, there it is. Well, that's where my man Wyndham Clark, checking in to the Wyndham Clark. Yes. He's going to win his first major tomorrow. I mean, that would be, he's got a 7-stroke lead. Okay. And I'm pretty sure it's 8 o'clock at night. Looks like everybody is, you know, done for the day. Scottie Scheffler had a really good day, and that'll be the final pairing tomorrow. Wyndham Clark and Scottie Scheffler. So good luck to him as he tries to win a major tournament. Wimbledon will start next weekend. Well, it starts on the 29th, so starts next Monday. Starts next Monday, of course, in London. We'll see what Venus and Serena can do, as they told everybody that they will play in the doubles of the women's. They've won the gold as a doubles. They won a few back in the day. So we'll see how they do as a pair. Once again, the Braves got a big win today in the 9th inning. Ozzie Albies hits the walk-off home run. The Braves win 4-3, and we'll have a chance to go for a clean sweep over the Milwaukee Brewers tomorrow at 1:30 with Bryce Elder on the bump. Now, looking forward to the week that's coming up. Okay. Of course, the World Cup will continue, but all of our big sports, I mean, of course, Major League Baseball will continue as they look towards July, the 4th of July, and then the Midsummer Classic All-Star Game in Philly. But there will be another major sporting event this week, and that is the NBA draft. Okay. And early in the show, I talked about, you know, the fact that the NBA draft is probably without a, you know, with not even a close second from anybody, the one sport that has the most draft night trades and rumors and action between draft picks and current players. And of course, this year will be no change in the program. The biggest question out there right now, well, actually, you know, Dom, give me your opinion on this. Who is the biggest name that could possibly be traded between now and draft night on Tuesday or on draft night? Is it Jaylen Brown, Giannis Antetokounmpo, or somebody else?

0: because I've heard that Kevin Durant could be traded again. I've heard that De'Aaron Fox, who just was in the NBA Finals, could be on the move. There's a couple players from the Detroit Pistons could be on the move. Will our Atlanta Hawks make a trade on one of the roster guys? Do we get into a 3-4 team trade? I mean, I was talking to one of my buddies at the baseball park. I mean, if it took 3 or 4 guys to get 3 or 4 trades to get Jaylen Brown to Atlanta, sign me up. I mean, what does we gotta send 2 of our draft picks to Milwaukee, and Milwaukee sends Giannis to Boston, and Boston sends Jaylen to Atlanta? Sign me up. I don't care what it takes, but if Jaylen Brown wants to come home, I hope you move in, bro. Does this box go to the bedroom or the bathroom?
1: I do like the idea. I would be curious what the package is. Like, what do you have to give up to get him?
0: There's no price tag too big, in my opinion.
1: I disagree, because if you go out there and you give up
0: both, I mean, I'm not giving anything next year, but if I got to give up both my number ones this year for Jaylen Brown,
1: I'm not talking about draft picks. It's not just draft picks isn't going to get Jaylen Brown. You're going to have to give up an Onyeka or a, you know, like a Zachary Risacher and possibly a Dyson Daniels or.
0: And any of those three names made you stutter? Any of those three names being traded away for a Jaylen Brown?
1: If we don't have Onyeka on this team, yeah, that's
0: as long as we get somebody big to fill in the spaces. Okay,
1: we've been saying that for a while, and how has that panned out?
0: Well, guess what? Ansi Saleh is new on the job. Okay,
1: exactly.
0: I mean, he's new on the job.
1: Issue.
0: Okay,
1: we need to fix this issue now.
0: Answer me this question, and you ain't got to Google this because you know the answer. How many All Star games? How many All Star teams has Onyeka Okongwu made?
1: No, I get that.
0: Zero.
1: I get that. That's true.
0: How many All NBAs have Onyeka Okongwu made? Zero. And was he not once the 6th overall pick in the NBA draft? I need a little more. He's very serviceable. Hits a lot of big-time threes, okay? Starts all the games.
1: He also has to play out of position a lot because you don't have a real big man.
0: But
1: so
0: you know what, though?
1: Trading away assets to get Jaylen Brown keeps you from getting that big man. Onyeka probably would flourish a lot more if you just let him be a stretch four, which is what he's supposed to be.
0: He was drafted to be a semi small five, okay? When on draft night, when we drafted Onyeka Okongwu, I remember reading it. They said, yep, he's going to play a power forward / center type role.
1: An undersized, because you wanted to play that kind of small ball. You wanted the athleticism, and you wanted that because you were running that with Trae Young. You don't have that anymore. You need size on this team.
0: We also need a real dog on this team. We need a MVP caliber perennial all-pro performer.
1: You need a number one.
0: And guess what Jaylen Brown is? All those things I just said, that's what Jaylen Brown is. So, yes, Dyson, Onyeka, who else did you name? Zach Risacher.
1: I say you throw him in as
0: don't even get me started.
1: You can throw him in as another part. He would be like a like I said, it would be like Risacher and Dyson Daniels and those picks.
0: And all of them can have it all for Jaylen Brown. All of it. Sign me up. Where I got to do this? Where you need me to sign this? Right here. I sign this right here. Okay.
1: Mean, listen. I love the idea of Jaylen back here. Are you making Jaylen your point guard and having him run the offense, because that's not particularly what he's done in Boston? Granted, he did more of that this year with Jason Tatum being out, but
0: No.
1: They had Drew Holiday there before to kind of handle that.
0: No,
1: you had
0: Marcus
1: Smart there before. So
0: Chris Paul, you sure you want to retire?
1: Yes.
0: Are you sure you want to retire, Chris Paul?
1: If he wasn't going to come back for the Spurs run this year that they had, I think he's done.
0: CP3, you sure you ain't got 10 minutes a night left in you?
1: Somebody.
0: Hey, man, if C.J. McCollum gives me 20 a night, CP3 gives me, that's my 40, that's 40 minutes right there, right?
1: Yeah, I can get like through. That.
0: I mean, Nikhil still is balling. I mean, that's the most improved player in the league.
1: As I said, I think that's why I like the idea. Again, I just think that you would have to give up too much, and then for the Hawks right now, you have two very glaring needs. You need a point guard that can actually run the offense.
0: Yes, you do.
1: And you need a big man.
0: Okay. Both that you can get with number 8 and number 23.
1: You can get both of those. Now, what you're hoping for is one of those guys is also your number one go-to option, because Jalen Johnson showed in the playoffs last year.
0: But that's his first time in the

0: playoffs. And see, this is where
1: it's not
0: this Hawks conversation is so many layers. Mm-hmm, okay, yeah. Because what is Jalen Johnson? I mean, kudos, congratulations. The man was chosen third team All NBA, which I think was very well deserved, and I think he has the potential of being a number one. Will it be in a Hawks uniform? As a matter of fact, I'm not one to say that Jalen Johnson necessarily is untradeable from this roster because I don't see Boston wanting Jalen Johnson to pair with Jason Tatum because two Duke guys played practically the same position. But if Milwaukee needed Jalen Johnson to get Giannis to Boston and Jalen Brown here, let me think about it. I'll call you back in 5 minutes.
1: Think about it.
0: 5 minutes. I just need 5 minutes. Just 5 minutes. That's all I need. 5 minutes. And I'm going to think about it.
1: Honestly, Solid, they seem like they want to build this team up. They seem like they want to kind of do it the Spurs and Thunder way of we're going to draft well, we're gonna acquire these picks, and we're going to develop guys. So we'll see.
0: We're really going to see. This is the problem. We've heard nothing from them, okay? I don't even know what guys they've brought in for workouts because you really haven't heard much, and I know I don't find any Caleb Johnson. Where Caleb Johnson at when I need him? Because I know they brought in some of these guys, but I promise you right now, if you went to Yahoo Sports, CBS Sports, Fox Sports, MSN, ESPN, and picked two others and looked at all their mock drafts, every single one of them has the Hawks picking a different player.
1: Yep.
0: Every single one of them have the Hawks picking a different player. Yep. So nobody knows.
1: There's no consensus right
0: now. None, zero. And right now, I read like five mock drafts this week. I saw A.J. DeBonza go on one. I saw Cameron Boozer go on one. I saw, Jaren Peterson go on number one. And I saw number one getting traded away.
1: Yeah.
0: I saw number one getting traded. So nobody knows. Nobody knows anything that's going on. The only consistent thing I saw, and it's funny, you got your Bulls on.
1: I was
0: going
1: to say Caleb Wilson IV, and that's all I need.
0: That's all I need, baby. Every draft, every single one has him going to the Bulls IV.
1: That's why I was so happy when the Bulls got the fourth pick, because I was like, okay, the hard decision is taken out of our hands. We're going to get one of the top four guys.
0: And we'll North Springs High School's own.
1: Whoever falls to
0: us. I saw that boy play in high school. He was a beast.
1: I'm very excited.
0: But with every mock draft, I promise you, I've read at least 10. Number four was always
1: Caleb
0: the same.
1: Wilson. Caleb Wilson IV at the board. Go ahead. I'm down for it.
0: All right. Sports Radio 929 again. We'll see who are those draft picks, who gets moved, where do the Hawks get, do they get anything? We'll find out Tuesday night right here, 8 o'clock. We have it for you. Mike Conti, Steve Holman, Andrew Bunker, live from State Farm Arena at the Hawks draft party. I'll be in the building. I hope you are too. You can get your tickets. I think they're free at Hawks.com.

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0: I've thought about it because I do like if you listen enough, you know, you all know I take my bumper music pretty seriously, the one I produce. But I've thought about, you know, DJing or just messing around with it.
1: Man, you call Carl Dukes. Ask him to break out, though. You know, because Carl was a big-time DJ before he became, you know, the lead of the number one sports talk show in Atlanta. Oh, yeah, Carl was a big-time DJ. I'm sure he got them old turntables back there. He can break them out for you, of course. They don't even use turntables anymore, right? Everything's everything's Apple.
0: Yeah, digital and all this other stuff, yeah.
1: DJ Dom in the crates on Sports Radio 92.9 The Game. Well, it's 8:22, still semi-light outside. That's why you got to love summer. Summer officially starts at 4:30 a.m., Dom told us. At 4:30 a.m., it officially becomes summer. And from everything I'm seeing, Dom, and please look it up for me because I can't find it. This is not a misprint. Tunisia and Japan will play tonight at 12 a.m.
0: Yeah, at midnight.
1: Or 12 midnight. Which one? Is midnight. It midnight or a.m.?
0: I say midnight.
1: You say midnight? Yeah. Okay. And where, are they playing in Guadalajara or are they playing? They're playing in Monterey, Guadalupe. So what time is it? And please find out what time will it be in
0: here in Georgia?
1: Well, you know, it'll be 12 a.m. What time will it be wherever they're playing?
0: Oh, like
1: at?
0: Where they're actually playing? Yeah. Let's see.
1: Yeah, 12 a.m. So you got 24-hour, round-the-clock, live World Cup. Because you got a game that's going on right now. And let's check the scoreboard right now. And then you got a game that's starting at 12 midnight a.m., whatever you want to call it. So right now, in the 23rd minute, Ecuador and Curaçao are 0-0. Right? You got to say it 0-0 because it's not 0-0. It's 0-0. So they are playing in the 23rd minute. They are playing at, now see here, according to, it says GEHA Field at Arrowhead Stadium. And GEHA, whatever that stands for, is the sponsor of that field. Maybe. Let's see if the other ones have
0: Guadalupe, Mexico, where this game is being, or this match is being played. That is, they're 2 hours behind EST, so it's 10 p.m.
1: So
0: 10 p.m. start for them.
1: Okay. That's not too bad, right? Not too bad. Okay. So they must be on the west coast
0: of
1: Mexico.
0: Yeah.
1: On the west coast of Mexico. Okay. Okay. So I'm on, see, there you go. See, I'm on ESPN, right? And I'm looking at all the games for tomorrow. And ESPN has all the names listed regular. So tomorrow there is a match here in Atlanta tomorrow at Atlanta Stadium, but ESPN has Mercedes-Benz Stadium. So tomorrow at 12 noon, Spain will take on Saudi Arabia. So make sure you get downtown early. Make sure you're using MARTA. Make sure you're using ride shares, whatever you need to do to go down there and be safe and have a good time as Spain takes on Saudi Arabia at 12 noon. Spain is a serious betting favorite in this match between Spain and Saudi Arabia. Of course, one of them is going home tomorrow, you know, because if they're both 0-1, so they're not going home, but they'll be eliminated from knockout play if they go 0-2, right? Do I got that right, Dom? That should be, you know, of course, if you need your real World Cup.
0: Jason is going to clear all of this
1: clear
0: up
1: all
0: in
1: that
0: 40
1: up,
0: minutes.
1: Yeah. Who else is playing tomorrow? Belgium is taking on Iran tomorrow. They're both 0-1. There's not a lot of teams that's been winning. You know, that's, I mean, don't take for granted what the USA has done by winning their first two matches 4-1 and 2-0. So six goals, only one allowed so far for the USA.
0: They're doing it.
1: Cape Verde will take on Uruguay tomorrow, and New Zealand will take on Egypt. As a matter of fact, I'm looking at all the matchups tomorrow. All four matchups and including, and you got to include Tunisia and Japan as tomorrow.
0: Yeah.
1: Because it kicks off at
0: first game of
1: 12 a.m., right?
0: Yep.
1: None of those teams have won a match yet. All those teams are either 0-1 or Tunisia is 0-1, so they tied in their first. Spain lost, Saudi Arabia lost, Belgium, Iran, Uruguay, Cape Verde, New Zealand, Egypt. All lost. No, none of those teams have won a match yet in the World Cup. Well, all of them lost. So none of them have played. This is the second match for all of them. None of them have played their third match. So, I mean, Monday's lineup looks really good. You know, where are you going to be Monday at 1 o'clock when Argentina takes on Austria? That's going to be a huge matchup. That's in Dallas at Jerry's World. France will take on Iraq in Philly. Norway will take on Senegal in East Rutherford.

0: and Jordan will take on Algeria in Santa Clara in the Bay Area. So it looks like the teams are moving around. When does USA play again? I think they play again like on Thursday. Let's take a look. Let's go all the way to Thursday.
1: I believe with their next match, with after how they've come out these first two, what I think this next match for the USA doesn't even matter.
0: No, they're already in. They've already reached around the 32.
1: So you can kind of just relax.
0: Yeah, but no, well, they can play for seeding, though.
1: Okay.
0: They're playing for seeding. So they will play. They will take on Turkey IE. Is that how you say it?
1: Turkey A.
0: And that will be in L.A., back in L.A., and that is not until Thursday at 10 o'clock. So 7 o'clock L.A. time. But that's, they're playing for seeding in the round of 32. Of course, once again, please don't take anything I'm saying as gospel about the World Cup. If you want the gospel, stay tuned.
1: 9 o'clock.
0: 32 minutes.
1: Yeah,
0: you catch the gospel.
1: Jason Longshore.
0: 7 days a week here on 92.9 The Game. And you can take everything he says as gospel, take it straight to the bank, take it straight to wherever you want to, because the facts are the facts are the facts. And he gives them to you every night right here on Sports Radio 92.9
1: So The Game. It's funny, we were talking about losers. Speaking of losers, the Mets are already down 7-0 in the bottom of the third.
0: Yeah.
1: Phillies are putting it on them. Peralta's getting it.
0: So, but back again, our fate is in the Orioles' hands.
1: Yes, yes.
0: Man. Well, you know, I mean, what's my name? My guy who's pitching for Chris Sanchez. Is Chris Sanchez that's pitching
1: Sanchez.
0: For? He's you know, unstoppable, right? I mean, he's just almost unbeatable for the Phillies. So, yeah. There'll be 7 games. So the Braves got a half a game up because they won earlier. So Philly's going to hold on and win this one, even though crazier things have happened. But if the Phillies win this one, they'll get their 41st win, and there'll be 7 games behind the Braves going into Sunday. Let's look at, since you brought it up, let's look at the MLB scoreboard from today. The Guardians are up 3-1 over the Houston Astros. And earlier today, the Tigers beat the Chicago White Sox 4-1. The Reds beat the Yankees, beat down the Yankees in New York, in the Bronx, 10-2. Wow. The Blue Jays take down the Cubs 8-6. The Padres, who the Braves will be traveling to after they finish this series with the Brewers, took down the Rangers 6-4. The Braves, of course, we told you won. The Marlins took down the Giants 6-3 in Miami. And the Washington Nationals and Tampa Bay Rays had a interleague game as the Nationals, who are playing really good, 40-37, took down the Tampa Bay Rays, another really good team. We'll see. Are the Nationals going to be sellers at the trade deadline? Because C.J. Abrams, come on home. See, hey, man, that's what I'm talking about. Let's bring home C.J. Abrams and bring home Jaylen Brown. Two local guys coming back to play for their hometown teams. I like the sound of that.
1: Yeah,
0: CJ, you know, Abrams, Blessed Trinity, come on back to the Braves. Jalen, come on to the Hawks.
1: You keep on saying Jaylen Brown's name. I'm not going to lie. Turtle has been pushing for this one specific guy, and I am kind of, the more I hear that it seems like he might be out.
0: And it's not Jaylen Brown?
1: No.
0: Who is it?
1: Who's my guy, man, Chris? Big man out of Utah, Walker Kessler. There's been a lot of talking in Utah recently that he's not happy with kind of what the numbers that they've been putting out towards him, and he's expected to, if he were to walk, he's going to get big money. So that's a name.
0: You know, it's funny you would say that. That's why Darren Peterson didn't even want to work out for Utah.
1: Well, you know what's funny? AJ DeBonsta came out and said recently today he hasn't worked out for any team.
0: Well, first off, he can't say that he wouldn't play. You know, he went to college in Utah, so.
1: But, like, he said, he was on a podcast, and he said, he was like, I haven't worked out for any team. I've literally, like, just, like, I've gone to the city to, like, see what the city is like, but he was like, I haven't, like, worked out for anybody.
0: AJ DeBonsa is either going to be still in Utah, or he's going to be in D.C. That's the bottom line.
1: You're going one or two.
0: Yeah.
1: So.
0: Now, this is actually the biggest question. Because didn't I read this week, and we didn't do a read and react segment tonight. Didn't I read somewhere that Trae Young has opted out of his contract?
1: Yeah.
0: And that Trae Young is going into free agency. Now, I know the Washington Wizards can offer him the most money.
1: Well, I was also kind of like, okay, that's a little weird. But then it came out not too long after that as of right now, it seems like, I believe it was like they're working on a 3-year deal or like some sort of 3-year extension between him and the Wizards that would, the numbers and full details weren't out, but it basically it was like he's opting out of his player option, but mm-hmm.

0: they already have a new contract for him kind of in place and already set in board.
1: But if you're,
0: and that's going to pay him very lucratively.
1: If you're Trae Young, okay? If you are Trae Young, how old is Trae Young? Is he 30? Or he's got to be knocking on 30, right? Trae Young is, oh, he's 27. That's fine. He'd be 28 before the new season starts. But if you're Trae Young and the difference is 30, 40, even $50 million, and you can sign with the Lakers, the Spurs, the Denver Nuggets, a team that's actually a world NBA champion contender. The amount of money you've already made, just going back to the Wizards, is that really sexy? The Wizards ain't won nothing since they were the Washington Bullets, bro.
0: I mean,
1: okay. Matter of fact, take that back. The Wizards ain't won nothing since they were the Baltimore Bullets before I was born in Baltimore.
0: But with Trae Young there and maybe A.J. DeBonsta and Anthony Davis.
1: They're still young. Anthony DeBonsta's a rookie. A.J. Anthony Brown. And what's his name?
0: You have DeBonsta and you would have Alex Saar there. Like, you could have a.
1: No, you can't. No, you
0: I'm
1: can't.
0: Just saying,
1: no,
0: man.
1: You are not depending on the Brown. Anthony Davis.
0: I mean, you can trade at that point. You could trade Anthony Davis away, and then now we get his contract off. We get maybe some younger pieces in here, and now we've got Trae Young as the vet. We've got some young big men to run with him. Maybe we got some stuff.
1: No, yeah, I'm not buying what you're selling. I don't think even the Wizards are buying what you're selling. That I mean, we'll see who they pick. You know, I mean, it's funny that they end up with the first pick in the draft, but I mean, if I'm Trae Young and I'm declining. You know, I'm opting out so that I can get a big money contract. I'm at least listening. I'm at least saying, agent, let me know if somebody calls. Okay. Don't just assume that I'm going to re-sign because I can get 3 years and
0: that is,
1: $300 million.
0: I was going to say, that is the interesting thing is that this is a gamble. If you're the Wizards,
1: Wizards can't do that because he declined his player option.
0: He declined his player option. So you traded for him. You gave up all that stuff. Now,
1: you knew he had that player option.
0: Yeah.
1: You knew he had it.
0: So it's interesting.
1: You knew he had it. So you knew this was a possibility.
0: Especially if, like, say if Miami goes out there and they do pull off a trade for Giannis. If you're Trae Young.
1: I want to go somewhere. Yeah. Yeah. If I'm Trae Young right now, I'm listening to it. Does anybody have any interest in me? Okay. Just, I got to listen. I got because no, you're not going to sit here and tell me that it's you know, I'm going to bed at night dreaming of how great my career with the Washington Wizards is about to be if I'm Trae Young. No, you're not. That's a lie. That's a bold faced lie. Ain't happening. Okay. Will he end up back there? Probably. Will he listen to other teams that call? If he was smart, he would. Money
0: thinking,
1: ain't everything.
0: Though, so it's not money, but everything. I am just thinking, and like, what type of market would he have? especially the places like he would want to go.
1: If De'Aaron Fox is leaving, the Spurs would talk to him.
0: Which I don't know because the Spurs keep on, granted, it's right after, so you have to say this, but the Spurs keep on saying, we're committed to De'Aaron Fox and
1: I don't believe that either.
0: I don't believe it, but that's what they're saying, so I'll take them at their word for it right now.
1: Houston need a point guard bad. Houston need a point guard real bad.
0: How are you going to make that work? How are you going to make that work with Kevin Durant's contract?
1: Let him go. Say Kevin might not be there. Okay,
0: who's going to trade for Kevin Durant at this point?
1: Look, man, I ain't got all the answers.
0: Like,
1: okay,
0: but
1: no state taxes in Texas, man.
0: If he's not going to go back to Washington,
1: no
0: for me at all,
1: either.
0: It kind of seems like Miami's his only other spot.
1: Oh, well, you know,
0: it seems like his for Trae Young. It feels like your only real viable options are staying in Washington. Or going to Miami
1: I bet you at least one of those LA teams will call. The Lakers or the Clippers. I bet you one of them.
0: The Clippers is interesting.
1: I bet you one of them will call. I bet you one of them will call for sure. We'll see. We'll find out this week. We'll find out. The NBA offseason is going to be great because it might not be this week because the draft happens before free agency. The NBA offseason is going to be off the chain. Where will all these players end up? Where will they end up? Well, just keep paying attention to it. Sports Radio 1990 Game. Man, it's time to get out of here. We got one more segment to go. We'll take a little time out, come back, and wrap this thing up.
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0: that was, and Dom, you played this game. Where was you when, right?
1: Yeah, where were you in?
0: Oh, man. Mama Said Knock You Out, I want to say was 91, maybe?
1: I'll get that date for you.
0: Okay. I want to say it was 91. Don't call it a comeback. I've been here for years. I would have been in middle school. Oh, man. Tell me how close I was.
1: So September 14th, 1990.
0: 90, so I was a year off. Oh, man. Still was in the middle school. And, I mean, I was a big LL Cool J fan because, I mean, I thought I was a little Mac in elementary.
1: I stand correct. So the album Mama Said Knock You Out was released September 14th, 1990.
0: The single
1: itself was later issued in February 26th of 1991.
0: So I was right, 91.
1: Yes.
0: Man, I don't need to pat myself on the back because I'm just letting you know how old I am. But middle school, I used to think I was LL Cool J because I used to walk around saying...
1: Licking your lips all the time?
0: No, I ain't do that much. But I need love.
1: Yeah.
0: When I'm alone in my room, sometimes I stare at the wall. The back. That was my jam. I used to rap that to the girls, man. All the 8, 9, 10 years old. Boy, I was fresh. That's what my mom...
1: Need a roundaway girl. All of that. That was my jam.
0: Oh, that man. When that video came out. Because, you know... That was back when the Randaway Girl video came out. The whole debate was which one of the dances did you want?
1: Mm-hmm.
0: Okay. There were two videos. I can distinctly remember this. They both came out around the same time that used to say which one of the dances you want. So in the Randaway Girl video, there was the two girls. They both had on like the jumpsuits dancing the video. Did you want one was kind of light skin, one was kind of brown skin. Which one did you want? Okay. And then Dom, I know you don't remember this as well before your time. And Bobby Brown's My Prerogative video. He had the two girls dancing on stage with him that had the keyboards. And they always say, which one do you want? I mean, I remember, how about this one, Dom? Was you ever on the Pam versus Gina debate on Martin?
1: I was Team Pam.
0: You Team Pam? You Team Gina? Which one? You Team Pam?
1: I was always Team Pam.
0: Team Pam?
1: Team Pam. Okay.
0: Junk in the trunk.
1: Yeah,
0: Team Pam.
1: I was like, always Team Pam.
0: I was Team Gina. With her big forehead. I sure was. But yeah, wow. Mama said knock you out. You've been getting some compliments on your music tonight.
1: Thank you.
0: A couple of my buddies were texting me saying, yeah, he jamming tonight.
1: Appreciate that. Yeah. So it's actually funny because I played that for a reason. So I don't know if you were paying attention. The Big Three had its season start.
0: Really? Okay.
1: Yeah.
0: And that was a big, you know... fan of the Big Three.
1: Yeah, I would say. Played that song specifically because first game of the season, you have what was a very exciting matchup because Michael Beasley's team was taking on Dwight Howard's team.
0: I know Beasley's been in the Big Three. You don't tell me Dwight Howard's playing the Big Three.
1: Yeah, Dwight Howard's in the Big Three.
0: And Josh Smith's still in the Big Three?
1: I don't know.
0: Okay.
1: But right, those two were... They had some tiffs last year.
0: They got in a fight.
1: So...
0: Fisticuffs.
1: Those two didn't get into a fight, but they do kind of start. It's a very chippy game. Lance Stevenson. We'll get to him in a second. But Dwight Howard and Michael Beasley essentially get tossed out of this game because they start going crazy and all that.
0: Okay.
1: That leads to literally not even 2 minutes after Michael Beasley gets tossed out of the game and gets ejected. Lance Stevenson gets ejected because he starts laying out hard fouls and actually starts throwing punches at people.
0: Wow.
1: To the point where so many players are ejected
0: that they can't play the game?
1: Miami's team, which I believe was the Miami 305s, I believe is what they're called. I think that's Michael Beasley's team. They were forced to forfeit the game because they didn't have enough players to finish.
0: Wow. I didn't know the Big Three was... I remember it came to... I remember when Ice Cube came to 1990 Game to promote the Big Three.
1: Yep.
0: You know, actually, Ice Cube came here a few times to promote the Big Three. And I remember they had a big match when it was in Gwinnett. And Josh Smith was playing for him still. And Gary Payton was a coach. And Dr. J was a coach. And... I couldn't even tell. I mean, listen,
1: there's still some good guys. Like, Joe Johnson was in there carrying it. He's been coming back from injury and stuff. Mm-hmm. But, like, there's still, I think there's an aspect.

0: to it that is still very fun, especially when you have like guys that are fresh out of the league that are retired, like a Dwight Howard or like a Mike, like those guys, I think can definitely pump a lot of life into it.
1: Mm-hmm.
0: You just need to corral them enough to like, guys, we still need to treat this like it's professional basketball.
2: Yeah.
1: Yeah. It's 3-on-3. I mean, heck, they play 3-on-3 in the Olympics now. So,
0: yeah.
1: You know, yeah. I mean, 3-on-3 basketball, the big three. I might have to go check it out, see if it's coming to Atlanta or to a town near you. You can watch the big three. Ice Cube's big. I threw printing money though. Get that money. Hey, we said we got to, you know, Ice Cube, call Faison. I'm going to say it one time. Ice Cube, call Big Worm, Ice Cube. Take your 3-on-3 money. Take your big three money. You know, get Last Friday made and call Faison. Dom, so remember early in the show and I asked about Mizorowski's pitches from Friday night?
0: Yes.
1: So I was looking it up, okay?
0: Okay.
1: And I don't know Tom Hanahan. You know, looks here like Tom Hanahan is a pretty good Major League Baseball umpire, okay? He's been in the majors about 4 years now. So, remember, were you here tonight that I had the guys in here and I asked about the fastest pitches they've ever seen?
0: Okay. Yes.
1: So, Mizorowski, what's his first name from the Milwaukee Brewers? Is it, I can't remember. Jacob Mizorowski. I think I'm saying that right. He broke a record on Friday night here in Atlanta. Wasn't a speed record, but he hit 101 47 times.
0: Whew.
1: Which was now of course he broke his own major league record, but he hit 101 miles per hour 47 times, and the Braves won that game. So the Braves stared right down the barrel of the fastest guy currently in Major League Baseball.
0: What is your
1: and like beat him?
0: What does your arm feel like after throwing something that hard
1: that
0: 40
1: many times?
0: Plus times.
1: Like, I don't know.
0: Arm just has to be dead afterwards.
1: I mean, I'm going to look at, let's look at his pitching numbers from that night. He threw 91 pitches on Friday
0: 91,
1: night.
0: 91. So over half of his pitches
1: were over 101 miles per hour. 47 times he hit 101 on the speedometer. Crazy. Crazy, crazy. I really hope that young man never has any issues with his arm. Let's take a look. He's only 24 years old. I didn't know he was 6'7". 6'7". That's your new big unit. That's your big unit right there. He hit 101 47 times on Friday night. And Braves beat him. The Braves beat him. He currently leads Major League Baseball with a 1.45 ERA. Now, I don't think he took the loss on Friday night, but he definitely was the starter. Let's see. He went 6 innings, gave up 5 hits, 2 runs, 2 earned, and they lost the game 3-2. So he didn't get the loss because he's 8-3 on the season, but he hit 101 47 times. I don't think Bryce Elder is going to hit 101 40. I don't think Bryce Elder is going to hit 100, but, you know, hopefully Bryce Elder can get a victory for the Braves tomorrow. And don't look right now because the Phillies have scored again.
0: I was going to say, it was 7-0 at the bottom of the third. It's only the bottom of the fourth. It's now 11-1.
1: Yeah. And they still got more outs to go. So, I mean, what was the over-under in that game? Definitely
0: goodness
1: take the over.
0: Gracious.
1: Yeah. So that's fine. That's fine. The Orioles are going to do it for the Braves tonight. The Orioles are going to take down the Dodgers. They'll play at 10 o'clock. And hopefully that'll happen for us. We said one win tonight. Or one lose today and one lose tomorrow. So we've given up on the Phillies for today as they've gone to the bottom of the fourth. It's 11-1. We'll see if the Dodgers can lose a game and the Braves can continue to climb up in both the National League East, which we're already in first place in the National League overall standings. Back again, let's check the World Cup scoreboard as there is still one game in action and they are at halftime. Ecuador and Curaçao are 0-0. And once again, if you haven't heard, you get late night, early morning World Cup action, whichever one you want to call it. There's a game kicking off at midnight or shortly thereafter in Mexico. And that will be your first of a 1, 2, 3, 4, 5 game slate on Sunday as Tunisia will take on Japan at midnight and catch that game on Fox Sports 1. Or Telemundo or Fox One or your app or whatever you can catch it on and you can catch all that stuff. The Braves once again back tomorrow at 1:45 or 1:35, whoever. They'll see if they can get the sweep. I'm back tomorrow. Me and you back tomorrow, Dom. I got a quickie tomorrow, only 7-9 this Sunday night. And then once again, we'll turn it over to Jason for his late night. But we got a full day of sports coverage for you tomorrow. I'm sure Sam and Greg.

0: Egg will get you started. Is it Fricky or Mitch tomorrow? I know one of those will be back, and I'm sure the guys tomorrow. Of course, it's Sunday. That means you'll get your fill of Braves coverage when Grant McCauley brings you from the diamond.
1: Correction, I was going to say I am not with you tomorrow.
0: You're not?
1: Sunny. Yes, you have Sunny. I'm only here. I'm here with Grant tomorrow.
0: Okay, so you got to get back here a little early tomorrow. Okay.
1: I'm here 5 to 7.
0: That's it?
1: Yeah.
0: You got a short day.
1: Yeah, short day.
0: Okay. All right. Then Sonny will be with me and Sonny will talk some wrestling. That's what me and Sonny do.
1: Mm-hmm.
0: Sonny's going to take me
1: I'm not fully back in, but I'm keeping my eye on things and kind of seeing some of what's going on.
0: Mm-hmm.
1: How do you feel about some of the direction that they're going with, like, guys like Obafemi? Because I really feel like he was getting a huge push to...
0: You know how much money he's already made? It's, like, crazy. He's already made, like, millions of dollars.
1: Yeah. Because okay? I saw some people complaining that, like, y'all should have shot him to the root, like, to the moon. And, like, you're kind of doing this slow roll thing. You had him lose to Brock Lesnar after beating him and, like, kind of doing... So, I just curious to get your thoughts there.
0: Well, really quickly, because he is a rookie. He cannot, you know, the one thing about wrestling is that they teach you to be able to carry a match.
1: Yeah.
0: And he's really not where he can carry a match
1: a
0: for more than 10 minutes. Right,
1: yeah.
0: right. He gets out there for 4 or 5 minutes,
1: yeah.
0: 6 minutes, and he's done.
1: Mm-hmm.
0: So he's got a lot to learn. He's a big dude. I mean, say what you want about Brock Lesnar, the 300 pounds he carries around. He can go 30, 40 minutes if you need him to. Okay. So, a lot of people don't realize, he's a Alabama guy. Was a All-American shot putter or something like that when he was at Alabama. So he's a natural athlete and he's getting a good push. But you know, I mean, I'll see what they do with his character. You know,
1: yeah.
0: I mean, hopefully he's around for a while. And but while he's hot, he's making money.
1: Yeah,
0: and good
1: yeah.
0: for him. And I ain't mad at him. Ain't no player hating my game. So that'll be tomorrow. Me and Sonny definitely will talk some wrestling tomorrow. And for everybody out there, it's 9 o'clock. I'm going to go find me a late dinner because I ain't eating. And I'm going to have a good time. And everybody on their date nights, enjoy the rest of themselves. And I'll talk to you tomorrow. Sports Radio 929 The Game. Time out with Eric Slaughter. Definitely have Lindsay on tomorrow. We talk Braves. Can they get the sweep? We'll find out.
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1: One, Germany, 6 points. They've already clinched a spot in the knockout round. Group F is also in action today. It's still wide open. Netherlands beat Sweden earlier 5-1. Netherlands 4 points, Sweden 3 points. They are atop of the group. Midnight Eastern tonight, it's Tunisia versus Japan in Group F. The U.S. is already through to the knockout round. Winners of Group D, they have 6 goals in 2 games, the most by a U.S. team in a World Cup since 2002. The Americans made the quarterfinals that year. I'm Phil Constantino, Westwood One Sports.
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9: Let's kick it. 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It's live on 92.9 The Game from 9 till 11 tonight. We got 2 hours of soccer talk for you. We're live every night through the World Cup final on July 19th. We got a bunch to get through. We've got some teams that have already booked a spot in the round of 32. Yes, the United States is one of those. We know when they're playing in the round of 32. They've got one more game to finish out the group stage. It doesn't matter for placement. It does matter for other things. We'll talk about that. The Dutch broke a World Cup record today. Germany survived a wild one against Cote d'Ivoire. Paraguay made history for good reasons and controversial reasons. All kinds of stuff to dig into. And oh yeah, by the way, one of the tournament favorites, Spain, gets back on the pitch here in Atlanta tomorrow at noon. Let's get into this. I got Madison Cruz riding shotgun tonight. What's up, Maddie?
10: Oh, hey, listen, we're gearing up. We're getting ready for technically my second match of the World Cup. I was unfortunately not there for Czechia versus South Africa. I had prior engagements for that one, but I mean, third match here in Atlanta in the group stage. Listen, we're getting excited, we're getting pumped.
9: There's just so much happening right now in the world of soccer that we can't be everywhere all the time. We are always around the corner from everywhere, but that's all of us, and it's a collective here at 92.9 and SDH. we can't be in every place every time. And that's kind of what I'm learning over these past couple of days, because, man, there's a lot going on. There was a lot going on today, and we got to start with the Dutch. I did not see this one coming.

0: I was talking to our photographer, Sophia Cupertino, about this before kickoff, and I'm like, I don't trust the Dutch. Maybe I should. They won 5-1. They didn't look great in game one. They looked great today. Sweden looked great in game one. They looked bad today. I think we're getting a lot of these kind of games. And the 5-1 win, that means it's 14 straight unbeaten in World Cup play for the Netherlands, going back to the 2010 final loss to Spain. So they've lost in penalties in games, but that goes down as a draw officially. So they had tied Brazil's old record of 13 set between 1958 and 1966 with that opening draw against Japan. Today they break it. Brian Brobbey with two goals quick for the Dutch. Cody Gakpo added two more in the second half. Somerville came off the bench to make it 5. Anthony Elanga tried to get Sweden back into the game. It didn't really matter. This was Sweden's biggest defeat in a World Cup since they actually went to the final in 1958 when they lost to Brazil 5-2. Ronald Koeman says the Dutch can be dangerous. Everybody else should be on notice. Do you believe in the Dutch?
1: I'm not going to lie to you. After the game against Japan, I was kind of maybe coming off of the bandwagon a little bit. I don't think the Dutch ever should be, I don't think overlooked, because yeah, I do think that they have a lot of talent. In this World Cup, though, there was a lot of people, I think, predicting that they would get really far. I just had still some question marks with it. Japan kind of showed me that, especially in that matchup that we saw. This one, I agree with you. Going in, I was like, I don't know how Netherlands are going to do. I was like, this is going to be a good game. And then Netherlands said, hold on, I got this. I'm going to finish this. Let me show you guys. And we went, oh, okay. Because Sweden, unfortunately, did not look great today. And I thought that they would, I thought it'd be a great performance for them today, or it would be a good game, at least, between Sweden and the Netherlands. And it was great for the Netherlands, unfortunate for Sweden. But Netherlands, yeah, I think they came out and put on a strong performance. I want to see what happens in game three.
0: Sweden is the Dr. Jekyll and Mr. Hyde team in this tournament. You win 5-1 in game one, you get a coach fired, and then you lose 5-1 in the next match. Huh? Like, that doesn't make any sense, but that's just where we are in 2026.
1: Yeah, and even, too, like, now that you obviously mention it, too, I mean, that next matchup for the Netherlands is going to be Tunisia.
0: Right? Yeah, Tunisia plays the late game tonight, so we'll see Harvey Renard make his debut as a coach in his first game, game two for Tunisia. They're not out of anything. And that's what's interesting about this tournament.
1: No.
0: In this format, if you get a win, you've got a shot. And we talked about it after the Czechia-South Africa game. That draw opens up the door for every third-place team, because those two teams are not likely to win their third game. That means the third-place team in Group A will finish on 1 point, which won't be enough. So instead of 8 of 12 third-place teams going, now you can effectively say, again, unless barring an upset from South Africa or from Czechia, you can safely say it's the 8 of 11 group stage third-place teams. So that opens up a big door. One win can be enough.
1: Well, and even, too, I mean, we're looking at the game that's currently going on right now between Ecuador and Curaçao. I mean, Curaçao cannot be eliminated tonight, but Ecuador can, especially with everything in the things fall. But, I mean, for Curaçao, I mean, listen, I mean, if they keep this draw up, that gets interesting, especially for Curaçao, especially as they're trying to possibly be one of the third-place teams.
0: It's fascinating. I don't think Ecuador can be eliminated tonight, because if they were to beat Germany in game three, they'd be on 3 points. Even if they lost this, Curaçao would be on 3. Curaçao would have the tiebreak in group play, but then the third place spot could get interesting. There's a lot of math, basically.
1: From what I was hearing from the broadcast, Ecuador will be eliminated tonight if they don't win.
0: If they don't win,
1: that's what I heard.
0: And
1: I don't know how that works with head to head.
0: That can't be true, because if they draw and they beat Germany, they're on 4 points. And Curaçao could lose their next game and only be on 1 point, and Ecuador would be in third place at the worst, and 4 points in third place would get you through.
1: But does that include some of the other results that have happened?
0: Yeah, but it doesn't matter. If you finish on 4 points in third place,

0: in your group, you're going to get through. Just like we talked about with 3 points probably getting you through. If you're on four, unless there's some weird time warp that we're not getting here, this is where it gets complicated with the third place teams, because you do have to look across it. I mean, in this group right now, Germany is on 6 points with two wins. Cote d'Ivoire is on 3 points. Now, they would have a tiebreaker over Ecuador, but they're only on 3 points. Curacao is on zero. Ecuador is on zero.
1: So this is what I'm hearing when I looked it up, and USA Today, as well as ESPN, a lot of other things. Basically, Ecuador faces elimination Saturday, because if they lose to Curacao and Germany wins or draws to Ivory Coast, Ecuador is eliminated.
0: Right, but if they lose, when I pushed back was you said if they don't win, a draw, you're still alive.
1: Oh, draw, you're fine. Yes, sorry. Yeah. I should have been clear. I apologize. Yes, if they do not win, then they are eliminated.
0: Yeah, and no, because if they draw, they're okay. If they lose, they're eliminated.
1: If they lose, they're eliminated.
0: There we go.
1: Yes.
0: This is what happens in a 2026 World Cup, and we've been on every night, and chaos is going on all around this tournament.
1: Hey, we make it work. We try to figure it out.
0: Germany figured it out today. They were down 1-0 to Cote d'Ivoire. They came back to win that one. Deniz Undav, he comes off the bench again. He gets both goals to complete the comeback, the second in stoppage time. I didn't think Germany looked great, and Undav has been this guy for this team, and he's a fascinating one. He's got 5 goal contributions. Remember, they blew Curacao out 7-1 in game one. So 2 matches, 5 goal contributions, all off the bench. That ties Roger Mila's record for most goal contributions from a substitute in a single World Cup tournament. That was set back in 1990 when Mila and Cameroon got to the quarterfinals and lost to England. Germany's needed a forward since Miroslav Klose retired 12 years ago. This guy might be the one. And he went through the German 4th division. He went through Belgium 2nd division before anybody was really paying attention to him. He doesn't have that pedigree, but he's got a nose for goal. And Germany has kind of historically had these kind of strikers that, you know, maybe they don't look the part, but they just flat out score goals. And Germany's always a top team when they have that number 9 that can do that.
1: Yeah, listen, if you have someone who can get the job done, then it doesn't matter. I mean, and for Germany today, too, I agree with you. I didn't think they looked all too great against Ivory Coast. Ivory Coast is a team that I was not expecting them to be, I think, as some solid performances that I've seen from them. I think they're a decent team and a good team, and I'm curious to see, especially, obviously, in this next matchup, they will play Curacao. Mm-hmm. So we'll see that one. I mean, listen.
0: But who is Curacao at this point? I mean, you lose 7-1 in game one. You're scoreless with Ecuador in the 54th.
1: Yeah. I mean, defensively, Curacao have just been, I mean, oof. It's been a solid defensive performance
0: today
1: so far.
0: Today.
1: And even for Ecuador, too, I feel like they've had so many moments in this match, but just they cannot find that last moment for them. Or it just seems like it's all happening kind of too fast.
0: Yeah, I mean, for Ecuador, I think they're feeling the pressure. I think they are frustrated after that game one where I thought they were the better team, but they give up the late goal to Cote d'Ivoire. And now you are feeling those effects, because if Curacao finds one goal the other way, then yeah, you're eliminated. Yeah. They haven't really looked like they're going to score often, Curacao. But these matches, anything can happen the later you get into it. We're seeing a lot of late goals. We'll talk about that tonight as we go. We will talk about what's coming up tomorrow here in Atlanta with Spain feeling pressure after an opening draw. They play Saudi Arabia. We'll break all of that down coming up on Atlanta Soccer tonight on 92.9 The Game and the Odyssey app.

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4: 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Madison Cruz alongside. And we went to break and we were talking about Ecuador and Curaçao, and Ecuador had been the better team and, you know, looked like they were going to find a breakthrough. While we were in the break, there were, I think, 5 saves, maybe 6. I mean, it's just been end-to-end. Ecuador has been the better team. The shots right now are, if they can keep up, I think 14-9 Ecuador. Expected goals 1.29 to 0.25. Big chances, 2 for Ecuador, none for Curaçao. 8 saves. I think he just made a ninth. Yeah, he made a ninth. Aloy Room, our old friend from the Columbus Crew. It's still scoreless in the 62nd minute. There's still a lot of time, and this thing is end-to-end, wide open. You might want to find it on your television or your streaming service of choice. Just saying.
5: I will tell you, honestly, like, this tournament has been, like, insane for all the keepers in the tournament. I mean, they're probably adding to their highlight reel as we speak.
4: There's been a lot. There's been a lot of really good goalkeeper performances. There's been a lot of, I think, really good end-to-end matches. And we're going to get into a few different things that have come up during this tournament, and we've got some takes, and we'll give them to you, and you might get mad. It's okay. It wouldn't be the first time. But we'll keep an eye on Ecuador and Curaçao, because we're going to have to, because this thing is nuts. 2, I want to get into a mark that the tournament hit today. So Cody Gakpo's 2nd goal in the 2nd half in the Netherlands game. That was goal number 100 of the tournament so far. Just over 3 goals per game with the 100th goal. It might have tweaked since then. I'd have to do some math. That's been a painful thing tonight already. So the tournament, that's for me. I'm the one who can't do the math. The tournament right now is on pace to break the all-time scoring record of the number of goals. Well, yeah, there's more teams and there's more games, so that's not a surprise. But in modern times, and I think you're talking since 1958, this is the highest scoring World Cup so far, if that pace holds. And anytime that gets mentioned, a lot of people get upset because they want to talk about certain teams being in the tournament, and Curaçao is absolutely showing why they're in the tournament tonight. You can't judge the one bad performance here and there. We'll see if Tunisia can redeem themselves tonight. They were another one who had a blowout loss. Sweden had a blowout win and a blowout loss, so I don't know what to think. I think, if anything, we're seeing the games be more wide open. We're seeing, at times, games get out of hand more. And this is something we've seen around the world, where you can go back to the 7-1 for Germany in the semifinal in 2014. That felt like it was out of place. Now, those kinds of results, they're not super common, but they're more common. And I think we've had this conversation before, and I think it's important to touch on during this tournament. You

0: get games that get more stretched now than you used to, because I don't think elite athletes have as many tests as they used to on the way up. They don't get into that game where it's a tight game all the time and they don't want to lose 3-0, so they hold it at 1-0 and they kind of sit back and defend and hold on. Games get out of hand more because you don't have as much of the grinding on the development side for elite athletes anymore. And it's fascinating. And there's a whole lot smarter people than us trying to break that down and figure that out. But I feel like this tournament has had more blowouts with even good teams, like Sweden. Sweden's not a team to get blown out. They got blown out today.
1: Yeah, it's been interesting. And I mean, even too with that conversation as well, like, it's, again, obviously, like, I feel like especially with some of those pathways into, I mean, I feel like you see a lot more of these games. It's more stretched. It's more, I think, high energy. It's more just, I think, I don't want to say chaotic, but like, it's like controlled chaos, but then it's also just chaotic. I feel like you get a mix of both.
0: Both, yeah.
1: Yeah, you get like a mix of both. Ooh, oh my gosh.
0: Aloy Room is having a night. He's over 10 saves now. Ecuador still can't find a way to score. I think he's on 11 saves after that sequence where he made 2 saves.
1: That's insane. Wow.
0: Great save at the near post. Great save off of the corner. I mean, Ecuador is doing everything but score. It's wild. I mean, and where you were going, I agree with you. Like, I think the games are more chaotic, and I think that's a good thing. I'm more intrigued by this tournament. I mean, this is a scoreless game. It sure doesn't feel like a scoreless game because there's been 26 shots in it now. It's been a good game. The Spain-Cabo Verde game, a good game. Very interesting game. I think most of the games in this tournament have been interesting in some form or fashion. And I think there's a lot of reasons for it. It's not purely down to one thing. But so far, so good with this World Cup. It has been a blast to watch with all of that chaos like you're talking about.
1: Well, and even too, like, even with this expanded tournament, you get to see those teams like a Curacao, like a Cape Verde, like Uzbekistan, a Jordan. And you get to see all of those teams. I think, A, you witness history. You witness moments like that. And, like, I think that's one thing for me, like, I'm going to take away at the end of this. 4 countries made their debut in the World Cup right here in North America.
0: Yeah.
1: Like, that's great. That's incredible. And we got to witness, I think, probably one of the most insane games in Spain and Cape Verde up in Atlanta. Like, I mean, that's a match I think I'm going to remember for a while. I still am thinking about it. Like, I mean, there are moments, like, I think literally today I was doing stuff. I was at training for a match day minus ones for Spain and Saudi Arabia, and I literally was like, man, I saw a save, and I was like, oh, this reminded me of Virginia for the Cape Verde. I mean, like, it's one where I feel like these moments are being had. And listen, like, we can talk about, especially when it comes to where these teams are ranked in the rankings, you know, especially when it comes to development. You see a team like in England and how much talent they have. I mean, me and my dad were talking about it. I mean, the fact that you can bring Bukayo Saka off the bench, like, that's mean. Like, that's just mean. But, like, I think as well, you know, I feel like we get so caught up, especially in those moments of, yes, there's a lot more talent on some of these sides, but you get these countries like Curacao, you get these countries like Cape Verde, you get these countries like Haiti. I thought Haiti had a really good performance against Scotland, too. You get to see these sides break through and really showcase to the world who they are. And I think, and that's why, honestly, I'm glad to see Curacao come out with this performance, because especially when they tied things up with Germany, I thought that they looked really, really good. And I'm excited that they're having a really good showing here today to kind of maybe silence a little bit of that noise, especially after the 7-1 loss.
0: Yeah, and no, it wasn't the hydration break that ruined their momentum and cost them the result against Germany, as I've seen some people try to say. That was, no, that they got beat by a really good team. There were articles that were pointing to momentum swings in games. And it's this thing, and I want to get into it a little bit later in more detail. I want to hit a couple more things here before we move on. But we have this thing in this sport at times. I think the close

0: Just comparison to sports in the United States that, you know, just different sports. I think college football is very similar to the world of soccer because we're talking about not just a 30-team league. We're talking about hundreds of college football teams at various levels. And one, college football is not the best American football played. The NFL is. But college football, I think you see these situations where we get crazy about, you know, Conference USA on a Thursday night. We get crazy about Maction, the Fun Belt. We get into that kind of stuff, and real college football fans will say, oh, this is fun. This is great. For some reason, in soccer, we do this thing where if it's not the elite of the elite, some people don't have time for it, and I think they really miss out. When you miss out on Copa Libertadores in South America, for example, you miss out on a lot of fun. When you miss out on AFCON, you miss out on a lot of fun. If you miss out on some of the lower tier leagues in Europe, you miss out on fun. Even if you're, you know, just a Euro person, like, you miss out. There's great soccer to be played in all corners of the globe, and we're getting a chance to see these collisions of styles and tactics and things, and it's just, it's a blast. And if this is where it starts, I'm really curious to see how it continues to build as we go. That leads us to What's on Tap, which is brought to you by Michelob Ultra, the official beer sponsor of FIFA World Cup 26. Noon tomorrow, Spain. They've got to find what's on tap in their attack. That's been the issue. And without Lamine Yamal starting, without Nico Williams starting, it's understandable. But they are back for game two. We're going to get deeper into this in the next segment with some of the things that their manager, Luis De La Fuente, had to say. But this is a massive game in this tournament. And for me, it's kind of the first one that has that feel, where you're talking about a team that has the quality to go win the tournament. They have to show it now, because they didn't in game one. They weren't bad, but they drew with a team that had never been to a World Cup before. That's a mark against you in terms of being able to actually go win this thing. Argentina had a mark against them in 2022, a loss to Saudi Arabia, and they came back and they won the whole thing. So it can happen. Spain in 2010 went through ups and downs in that tournament, and they went on to win it. So we'll get into that. But this group, everybody's even. Everybody drew in game one. Uruguay plays Cabo Verde later in the day tomorrow. So first place, second place, third place, all on the line in this group. Anything can happen. But for Spain, I think you're looking at two things in this one, as Aloy Room makes another save, because of course he does. You are, for Spain, you want to see a win no matter what. But you do want to see quality. And if this is a team that can go win the thing, they have to show more than just grinding out a win against Saudi Arabia, who had a good half against Uruguay and then had a bad second half and finished 1-1.
1: Yeah, this one, to me, it's really interesting. I mean, especially, like, you know, doing some research, like match day previews and everything. You know, especially with the circumstance of Group H, it is all squared away. It is literally, I mean, break even. Everybody is on the exact same level, which is why these match day twos, they're so different than the other groups, because it's a, okay, you got to pick up points. You got to find a way to pick up points. And you are going to be watching the next game too and realizing, okay, if they pick up these many points, where do I stand going into the final day? It's a big one. And I think especially for Spain, again, you were able to find the moment. It was the quality at the very end that you could not find something. And even if you did get past, I mean, Cape Verde were very solid defensively and just did not let you. But I think for Spain, they have the ability to do it. I just think we have to see it tomorrow. And for Saudi Arabia, I think for them, they played really well in that first half. You want to see that extend to the second. You want to see that consistency from them from the first to the second. And I think if they do that, I think this can be a really good matchup. I think it's going to be. Because I think both teams, A, are desperate for points. Both teams know that they need to pick up points. And I also think Saudi Arabia was a team that I didn't really see too much of. So actually getting to see them against Uruguay, I was impressed in that first half. And I think if they can keep it going and extend it, it'll be a fun game.
0: I mean, I was impressed in the first half. I was not at all in the second half. And it goes a little bit to the way that Saudi Arabia

Arabia plays. And, you know, we're going to talk about Spain in the next segment, but on the Saudi Arabia side, they went through a number of different managers in the journey to qualify, and even late in the ball game, they made a change, I think earlier this calendar year. And the new managers come in, and it's a work in progress, but he has them playing in a... The closest comparison would be what we saw from Fluminense in the Club World Cup last summer, which everybody got really excited about. All the tactics nerds got really excited about, because it's a very unpositional play kind of game. It's kind of like a full court basketball kind of team that is a matchup team. 1v1 all over the place, but in the attack, it's not about taking up a certain spot on the field. It's about finding guys to combine with. So that can be really good when you throw a team off, but it can also fall apart, as we saw in the second half, where Uruguay had, I think, over 20 shots. So it is a real balancing act, and we'll see how Spain, with them being a team that really controls games well, we'll see if they can throw the Saudis off in this game tomorrow. We're going to dig deeper into Spain. Luis de la Fuente spoke to the media today. We'll talk about that. We'll talk about what Spain needs to do that we didn't see enough of in game one. More to come on Atlanta Soccer tonight on 92.9 The Game and the Odyssey app.

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3: 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He's got 15 saves for Curaçao tonight. It's only the 82nd minute. The all-time record is 16 saves, Tim Howard, 2014, against Belgium, in a game that went to extra time. Aloy Room has made 15 saves in 81 and a half minutes in Kansas City tonight against Ecuador. It's still scoreless.
4: We're close.
3: Chaos. I mean, 27 shots for Ecuador. Expected goals is almost three. Curaçao's had 10 shots, three saves for Ecuador, but 15 saves for Aloy Room. It is just crazy. And Sebastian Bekasese, the game's crazier than his shirt, by the way. It's just, I don't know what else Ecuador has to do at this point.
4: Yeah. It's, I mean, it is, listen, for Ecuador, it's really... It's one thing, and it's not shocking, but it kind of is, especially for Ecuador. I mean, a lot of people I know picked them to be a dark horse. Like, I kind of was leaning that way, too, especially before going into the tournament. And, I mean, obviously with what we saw against Ivory Coast, I thought they were the better team. It's a goal that Ivory Coast is able to find at the very end. In this game, too, I mean, I think they're doing everything
3: right.
4: They're
3: playing well.
4: They're playing well. They're playing really good. I mean, just Curaçao is just on it defensively, and they're just closing things down. And, I mean, Room is also, I mean, being incredible.
3: Mm-hmm. No, I mean, I picked Ecuador to be a dark horse in this tournament. Absolutely. I think they're capable of it. And honestly, what I told you about this team is true. They're a very good defensive team. They've conceded one goal in almost two matches. They have had struggles in the attack. This game is a little different because their attack has been good. Now, it's against a Curaçao team that conceded seven times against Germany. But as we've talked about, games now are more likely to get out of hand than they used to be. It's just the nature, I think, of personalities. There's probably some sports psychology into that conversation. But
4: definitely,
3: you're seeing games get out of hand more than they used to. That doesn't mean automatically that teams are seven goals bad, as you're seeing from Curaçao tonight. But Ecuador is sending everybody forward. I mean, they are absolutely going for this, and they just find a way through. Bekasese is just scratching his face.
4: He doesn't
3: know what to do. There's nothing else really to do except just sit there and watch your team try to find a way to get a goal. I mean, it's a great through ball. The shot, I think there's a little bit of a deflection from the defender that causes the shot to be wide.
4: Defending, though.
3: It's just one of those nights, and you have to persevere and keep going through. And that's the hardest part about this game. When things aren't going your way, at times you want to throw it all up and do something completely different. We've had this conversation, and Tata Martino's talked about it before, where you find something that's working. It doesn't lead to a goal, but you're finding a part of the field to attack consistently, or a specific kind of pattern that starts to work. When it doesn't work after a while of it coming close, your natural inclination is, okay, I got to try something different. Really what you should do is keep doing what is working as well as it can and try to break that door open.
4: Yeah. Because it's a human nature thing.
3: Yeah,
4: I think especially if it's not working, you then want to say, oh, well, it's not working because of this. Let me try something else. And sometimes it might help. Sometimes it actually makes it worse. And I think especially when it comes to the game sometimes, sometimes you want to shake things up, you want to do something different, but if you're doing something and you're doing it well and maybe something isn't and results aren't coming that way, I don't think the natural thing is to immediately change what you're doing, because if you're playing well and you're finding those moments and you're continuously attacking and getting into the spots you want, you want to continue just to perfect that and continue to keep moving forward with that and keep pushing it

0: and keep making that better, because then once you find that breakthrough, everything's going to click.
1: Aloy Room, 37 years old, currently in the USL Championship with the Miami FC. Hasn't been in MLS since 23, where he played three games for Columbus and then lost his job.
0: USL champ. I did not know that.
1: Yeah, he had bounced around a little bit and played 11 times for Miami this year in USL Championship, four clean sheets. You know, Rope's asking the chat if an MLS team looks at him. Probably not because of the age, yeah. But if there's somebody who has an injury, you know, you're looking for maybe somebody in a short-term situation, yeah, that would be where it might open up. There's sure. Also the possibility of going back to the Netherlands, which is where he's played before too. You're going to have somebody knock on his door because of just this performance by itself.
0: Mm-hmm.
1: That'll happen. That's what happens at a World Cup. It's the 87th minute. Ecuador is trying to find a breakthrough. Curaçao is trying to hold on. Aloy Room is trying to set a record. Spain is trying to get on the right foot, and we got to talk about this game tomorrow at noon. It's an early kick. You want to get down there early. I think the Spanish fans are marching out of South Downtown at about 9:30 from where Casa España is based. It's been cool to see these different fan bases have their marches into the stadium. And we've seen it all around the tournament, but here in Atlanta, the videos of fans marching through South Downtown is just really cool. I mean, that's one of the oldest parts of Atlanta that hasn't been touched. And there's a quote that John Birdsong, who's been involved in the rebuild in South Downtown for a number of years, it stuck with me about seeing it now and seeing places like the Brewhouse Cafe and El Tesoro and soccer fans hanging out, packing it out on match days, whether it's a match day where there's a game in Atlanta or just a World Cup match day like yesterday. Those buildings, a lot of them are the oldest in the downtown corridor because the area had fallen into kind of disrepair and people forgot to tear them down, basically. Because you think about Atlanta, we tear things down to build new things a lot. Well, those buildings in that area just kind of got forgotten. So it's like, we don't even care enough to tear it down. So now you've got these old building shells that are amazing and look so cool and are so unique. And it's an area that's building back up in part due to the World Cup being here. It's fascinating. So with Spain, you know, we talked a lot about it after the game on Monday. I think there's been a lot of analysis about it. Luis De La Fuente made it clear today. They're not panicking. They're, you know, keeping their ears shut to the noise outside the bubble. They're focused on what they can control. They know Lamine Yamal is a big part of this group, and he is healthier. Ecuador puts a cross off the crossbar. They are getting Lamine Yamal back more. De La Fuente didn't say he was definitely going to start. Said, pretty specific, 55 to 63 minutes is where he thinks that he can be. I would think you could start him if that's the case. I wonder if you feel like you need to start him based off game one's result. If that's the right mentality to have, I don't know. Like, it's the Spanish team knows exactly who they are. So, I mean, we can sit here from the outside and look at it and talk about it and, you know, rub our hands about it, but they know what their style of play is. They know who they are. That's not going to change. They are one of the more defined national teams in terms of philosophy and style. Mm-hmm. So, they're not going to panic. Yamal is critical. Nico Williams, it doesn't sound as great about him, but you need to get him back into play as well. How much stoppage time? Only five. So five more minutes for Ecuador to try to find a breakthrough. They've done everything but score. We'll see if they can do it in five more minutes. Spain will be missing Victor Munoz. He is out. Heavy club season, kind of giving him a little bit of a break. It's not an injury situation. And De La Fuente made it clear that, one, Saudi Arabia, he was impressed with that first game performance in that first half against Uruguay especially. But his players are fired up. They're ready for this, and they're excited to go show who they can be in this tournament. What do you want to see that's different from them in game two against Saudi Arabia tomorrow?

0: Yeah, I will say, actually, first of all, I think on the Saudi Arabia side, actually getting the chance to see training today, I think Saudi Arabia is hyped up for this match too. They're
1: Yeah,
0: playing
1: they
0: a
1: should
0: little bit
1: be.
0: of scrimmage too, and it was fun watching, like, especially at the very end of their training as well. They were doing a little scrimmage with each other as well. I mean, I think at one point they called the game, and I think all the players were like, no, we still got to figure this out. And so they ended up doing one more round, and I mean, excitement, celebrations, and everything else. So I think they're hyped up for this game too. It's just like Saudi Arabia is. I think I'm just like Spain is. I think for Spain, I mean, for me, I think you had everything there against Cape Verde. You had everything there. It's just, again, that just final moment for me. I feel like especially that's where I feel like was missing from Spain. And I feel like when we talk about Spain, that's normally not something we talk about. I feel like, we normally see Spain get on the end of those moments. Oh my gosh.
1: That was
0: That was
1: too
0: out
1: deep.
0: of play.
1: Yeah, that's too
0: Oh,
1: deep of a
0: anyway.
1: free kick. They had a free kick inside the attacking half and overhit it, looking for Ncapié making a late run on the back post.
0: But I think especially in those moments, and now listen, a lot of people are gonna talk about, I think, Spain, and like, yes, Spain definitely had some moments where they couldn't find something, I think, in the final third, and they couldn't find the back of the net. I do want to again give the flowers to Cabo Verde. They made it really difficult for Spain to do that. Did they have moments? Absolutely. They did have moments. And but like I think it's easy to always sit there and say, "Oh, well, Spain just couldn't get it done against a Cabo Verde." When it's like Spain had the moments to do it. Just defensively, Cape Verde were very, very well organized and they got it done. And but I do think for Spain, I want to see them be a little bit more clinical, I think, in the final third. It felt like as moments as the game went on, I don't want to say second guessing, but it felt like they were trying to almost do too much at times, trying to do too many passes when maybe there should have been, hey, you see a moment going forward, maybe take it there instead. I don't know. I think
1: Well,
0: I definitely want to see more of like, I want to see more of that, I think, in the game tomorrow.
1: I wouldn't say they were second guessing themselves. I think if anything, they maybe tried too much to play through Yamal once he came on, and that's understandable. Like, I get that because he is that dude, but he's not that dude right now because he hasn't played in a long time, and I thought it showed. He came in and brought a spark, but then you saw the rust, I think, from having not played for a while. I thought Spain was its best when Pedri was getting on the ball. And I want to see De La Fuente set up the team a little bit more to have Pedri in a little bit more of a free role. I like him in a box-to-box midfield kind of spot, a free kind of eight, not tied down to being a six, not really a 10. You want him to go find it because I think a lot of times where he's going to go find the game is a little bit deeper. You know, kind of pairing up or floating off to the side of the defensive midfielder. And I like that in his game. I think he's got that ability to pick out those passes and be really dangerous in those situations. I thought Spain was its best as Ecuador tries to get a penalty and there's not enough in it in the last minute of stoppage time. We'll stay here before we go to break. I think Spain just wasn't sharp enough in the moments they needed to be against a good defensive team in Cabo Verde. I don't want to take away from them, but I do hold Spain to a higher standard. I hold Spain to a higher standard in finding a way to break down a Cabo Verde than your average team in the tournament because I think Spain's a team that can win the tournament. And the thing to remember about Spain's performance in game one is that Argentina went through the same thing in 2022. The tournament now, as they are looking with VAR at the possible penalty, but they're not giving it, which I think is the right call. And that's fine to look at it. So short corner, Ecuador's trying to find something here at the very end, and Curaçao gets it done. I would say the same thing about this one, where it finishes as a draw. Curaçao gets, oh, does it? Maybe not. Curaçao could be getting their first point in the World Cup. And Cabo Verde got their first point.
0: There it
1: And now
0: is.
1: it is. There's your final whistle. It's very impressive for the underdog to get that. In both cases, and in this one maybe a little bit more, it is a historic performance from a goalkeeper, which is what an underdog needs to have. So we'll talk more about underdogs. We'll talk more about favorites and bigger expectations. We'll talk more about some of the other things we're seeing in this tournament that are maybe a little

0: unique. It's unique to see Cabo Verde in it and get a point. It's unique to see Curaçao in it and get a point. Both still have chances to get to the knockout round in their first ever World Cup. So many storylines after this one. We'll be talking about it on AST on the other side of the break on 92.9 The Game and the Odyssey app.
1: Monday morning on the Steakhouse, let's get going. Drew Butler and Steak Shapiro. The U.S. Open has a new champion. The Braves try to fix their troubles against the Brewers. The World Cup keeps rolling along, and we're 2 days away from two number one picks on the Hawks. How are you going to miss it? 9 to 11, it's the Steakhouse on Sports Radio. 92.9 The Game.
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0: It's hour number two of Atlanta Soccer Tonight, live on 92.9 The Game and the Odyssey app. This is the kind of night in a World Cup where you've got, like, a storyboard you're coming in, you got a rundown, you got things you want to talk about, and then Curaçao happens, and Aloy Room happens. 15 saves, we believe that's the record for a 90-minute match. Tim Howard, 16 saves, was in a match that went to extra time in the knockout round of 16 in 2014. Aloy Room, brilliant tonight. Curaçao gets a point. Ecuador is still alive, but they have to beat Germany to advance. And that's not going to be easy. But, again, Germany was down 1-0 to Cote d'Ivoire for most of the match today. So, lots of different things to talk about in hour number two of Atlanta Soccer Tonight. I'm Jason Longshore. Madison Cruz is hanging out alongside as well. I got a few kind of controversial topics I want to talk about here in the second hour.
1: Ooh, okay.
0: We're going to start with Paraguay. And we're going to get...
1: I knew this part was coming.
0: We're going to get to the controversial part because... There's some controversial things that have been said, and maybe I'm going to be the controversial one. I don't know. Paraguay, late last night, they beat Turkey 1-0. That means the U.S. men's national team has won the group. They are into the round of 32. They are playing at 8 p.m. on July 1st. We know that. We don't know who they're playing yet. Paraguay gets that big win, and it means that Paraguay and Australia play on the last match day, and a draw would mean that both of them are going to the knockout round. I don't really love that situation, but look, sometimes that's how it goes. They'd both be on 4 points, and it doesn't mathematically when that game ends say that the third place team is going to go through. But if you're on 4 points, you're going through as a third place team. Yeah. There's no way that doesn't happen. Yeah. So basically, you will know by that point. It was an early goal from Matias Galarza, the fastest goal of the tournament. Our old friend, Matias Galarza, who more than likely is not coming back to Atlanta after the tournament. He's under contract to River Plate. The loan is over. It's a very high cost to get him back. He might have increased his stock even more now, and we'll see if somebody else comes in for him, because I don't know if River is going to keep building around him. We'll just have to see. They brought him in. They didn't really trust him to play him a lot. And then they loaned him out to Atlanta. It served him well. It served Paraguay well. He gets the goal in this one. But I don't know what's next for him. That's going to be one of these storylines coming out of this. Turkey took over the game. They were the better team for the majority of it. Paraguay had to do what they do, which is sit back and defend and deal with it. They shut down Arda Güler. They shut down Kenan Yildiz. They shut down pretty much everything that Turkey had to throw at them. And then Miguel Almiron made history. He became the first player ever sent off under the new rule against covering your mouth while speaking to an opponent in a confrontational moment. That last part's really important because I feel like at times I'm seeing people make jokes about covering your mouth and talking to a teammate and getting

0: sent off. That's not the rule. It's not a funny joke. Like, it's just confusing people. When you are in a confrontational moment with an opponent, if you cover your mouth, it's a red card. And that was completely stated everywhere. All the players were told about it before the tournament, in the pre-tournament camps. Widespread news, and it all came from the Gianluca Prestiani, Vinicius Jr. incident in the Champions League this past season. Everybody knew about it, including Miguel Almirón. And we don't know what he said. There's no way to know that. And if he covered his mouth, you would think maybe he said something that he didn't want people to know what he said, because why else would you cover your mouth? And he was sent off. Now, Gustavo Alfaro, the manager for Paraguay, and I get you're going to defend your player. I understand coach speak. But he complained about every rule and everything going against Paraguay so far through two games. Remember, Almirón got booked in game one for diving when initially a foul was called on Tim Ream and a yellow card was given to him. The referee, or the VAR in this case, invoked the mistaken identity clause to look at it, which maybe wasn't the intended usage of that, but was correct. It was correct in the way that it was done. It was correct in the spirit of it as well. I get being frustrated because you feel like new things are going against you, but he covered his mouth in a confrontational moment with a player. It is the epitome of what this rule was stated. And Thierry Henry kind of complained about it on Fox last night as well, saying we don't know what he said. And it's frustrating because we went through this and we talked about it a lot when the Prestiani-Vinicius thing happened. And if you remember, there was accusations of a racial slur being used by Prestiani towards Vinicius. And then Prestiani, being the genius that he is, said, no, no, it wasn't a racial slur. It was a homophobic slur. He said what he actually said to Vinicius Jr. He's like, no, I didn't racially abuse him. I said this. Like, it made it better. So that, because we didn't know how that happened, and Vinicius can't complain to the referee, and the referee didn't hear it, so he can't send the guy off. Nobody can do anything about it. FIFA's solution, which I think is correct, is if you're going to cover your mouth when you're in a confrontational moment with an opponent, then we're going to assume you're saying something that is horribly offensive, and you're red carded. And I'm good with the rule. I think it's the right rule.
1: I agree. And honestly, like, credit to the referee as well for invoking it and doing it. And it's one, too, again, and I'm glad you also said it, too, because I've been seeing stuff. I literally, in the break, I saw a video of people talking about it, about, you know, how, like, it's dumb, especially when you want to go and talk to a coach and you want to cover your mouth.
0: That's, you can not do that. What, that's completely fine.
1: You've seen it in the tournament. Two players, when they're discussing a free kick, they will do this.
0: That is completely fine.
1: And nothing has happened. Because that's completely fine. The context of what it is, of what the booking is in a confrontational moment, which that was. It was a confrontational moment. You're not allowed to do that. Because again, also too, at the end of the day, whatever Miguel said, whatever it was, he felt the need to do it in front of the Turkey player and cover his mouth.
0: Yeah. That's,
1: at the end of the day, we don't know what he said. It doesn't matter. It doesn't matter what he said. He did it in a confrontational moment to an opposing player. It's a red card. It's a red card at the end of the day.
0: Because here's the thing. If you are, and there's a lot of talking on the field. There is in every sport. We all know this.
1: Absolutely. In soccer,
0: because I don't see this as much in other sports, although I think it's been picked up a little bit in basketball over time. I saw it first in soccer. I would have never thought to do that on the field, personally. And I'm going to say something, and I'm going to cover my mouth so people can't read my lips. I just wouldn't think that way. Not good or bad. I just wouldn't be thinking that far ahead. I'm thinking about what I got to say. And I'm also, too, not going to say anything that I would be embarrassed about people reading my lips if I say something to an opponent. Because if I say something to an opponent in a game because it's trash talk or we're going back and forth or whatever, I might say a word that would get bleeped on the radio, but I'm not going to say something that would be what Gianluca Prestiani did to a player. Yep. And that's the difference. And that's the thing where I think two things. We got to understand that there's going to be talking on the field and it's not always going to be nice. And that's okay. No problem with that.
1: Yeah.
0: But

0: You're going to say something that you are so worried about people finding out what you said to an opponent in a confrontational manner. You probably shouldn't say it. And I'm glad now that FIFA has been proactive to say, if you're doing that, we're going to assume you are saying something that is completely wrong in a red card offense. I think it's a great rule.
1: No, I completely agree, because, again, there should be no place in this sport for you to say comments like that.
0: Yep.
1: Whether it shouldn't be, you shouldn't do it, whether in any sort of capacity. You should not be giving racist remarks. You should not be doing homophobic remarks. That should not happen. And I'm glad that FIFA is taking a stand to it, and mm-hmm. they are implementing this rule. And because it shouldn't happen. Because, again, there's a difference between trash talking on the field and then saying a racist or homophobic remark.
0: Yeah. And if you're trash talking, I don't care. Like, honestly, if you're trash talking, if Miguel cursed at him because they had been jawing back and forth during the game, I don't care. That's fine. That happens.
1: Yeah.
0: If you've been near a field in any sport or a court in any sport, you're going to hear things. Yeah. You're going to hear things, and you might have to say earmuffs to the kids around. And that's
1: exactly.
0: That's competition, and that's fine. And I hope that Miguel lost his head, said something, and did what he had always done, which is, I don't want anybody to see what I'm saying, and he covered his mouth. I hope that he didn't say anything that would have, if it had been heard, gotten him a red card. We don't know. I haven't seen anything said about what he said to the player.
1: I haven't either.
0: I have an issue, and I don't... The whole Fox panel, I don't know where that one went entirely. I'm disappointed that Thierry Henry kind of went to the, well, we don't know what he said, so he shouldn't be sent off. Because I think the other way is also the issue of, we don't know what he said, but one player is horribly offended by what he said, and we need to take that into account. So now it's straight up easy. Like, it's, you cover your mouth, you're sent off. But I have a real issue with the way that Alfaro talked about it, because I don't like this context, and I think this has happened in a lot this summer. Rules change. Rules evolve. The game evolves. Think of any sport over the last 10 years, and we mm-hmm. see things that are different. Maybe in our sport, in soccer, there's more substitutions. That's something that came after COVID, and that's been codified, and now it's not really even talked about that much. We see replay used more in every sport. That's not just the soccer thing. Other things to make the game better. We're always trying to make it better. Whenever new rules come in, don't do the thing that Alfaro did after the game and say, I'm struggling with this new sport. It's not a new sport. That's a ridiculous thing to say. And people are talking about it with the hydration breaks, and people are talking about it with replay, and people are talking about, Alfaro's talking about it with the mistaken identity situation. Again, don't dive, and maybe this won't happen. We gotta stop. When the game evolves, we can't automatically say it's bad. When there's a new rule, we can't automatically say it's bad. 20 seconds, your thought, Madison, before we go to break.
1: Yeah, I mean, everything evolves. I think everything evolves alongside with technology, with everything else, and everything else. Everything evolves. The game's gonna evolve, especially along with that, too.
0: Yeah, and hopefully for the better. And the jury's still out on that. It takes time. I think it's been better, because I think this has been the best World Cup first round of games and a half that I've ever seen. I'm really enthralled by it, and I can't wait to see what's coming up next. We're going to talk about what's coming up next for the U.S. men's national team. They are into the round of 32, but they've got one more game to play. What is that going to look like this Thursday? We'll talk about the United States and Turkey on the other side of the break. 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

0: Welcome back, Atlanta Soccer Tonight Live, and it's been a chaotic day and night at the World Cup. Curacao, Aloy Room, new record, 15 saves in a 90-minute match. It's really shaping up to be a wild tournament. All the different things. I'm Jason Longshore, Madison Cruz riding shotgun. You want to have a little bit of fun and look at what the knockout stage currently looks like?
1: Why not?
0: So
1: why
0: thanks not? To our friends at the BBC, they have the live updates of the knockout round, and this is taking into account all the third place rules and all the different things. So now that the day is done at the World Cup, as of this moment, the round of 32, Germany and Scotland, I really feel bad for bartenders. In wherever that is. I think it would actually be in Boston, which is frightening.
1: Oh, no.
0: I mean, so good and bad. Sam Adams better stock up because they ran out of beer.
1: I mean, yeah. Oh, wow.
0: The Scots drank Sam Adams out of beer.
1: If I'm them and I'm looking at what could possibly be next, I am like getting the most express order of beer I can to that location immediately.
0: All breweries on deck. Germany and Scotland right now would be in the round of 32. Norway and Japan, those winners would meet in the round of 16.
1: Ooh.
0: Next one, South Korea playing Switzerland, the Netherlands playing Morocco, and then those winners would meet. Netherlands, Morocco in the round of 32 is madness.
1: Wild.
0: As it stands right now, DR Congo playing Ghana, oof, Uruguay playing Austria, Bielsa against Ralf Rangnick, like two super pressing styles of play against one another, and then the winners would play on one side of the bracket that would include the U.S. As things currently stand, the U.S. would play Ecuador, and they would play the winner of New Zealand and Czechia. So when you start looking at how the bracket could fall, and again, this is going to evolve. You're halfway, not even halfway through the group stage at this point, across all the groups. Right now, one side of the bracket is brutal, and the other side of the bracket, there's a very clear pathway for the U.S. right now.
1: Yeah.
0: Because if the U.S. could get past Ecuador, who has not scored in two games, then you'd play right now, again, right now. I keep saying that, but I'm going to keep reiterating it. Right now, you would play the winner of New Zealand and Czechia. You would feel completely comfortable in that game. And then in the round of 16, that would be that game. The quarterfinal, you would play the winner of one of DR Congo, Ghana, Uruguay, Austria. You've beaten Uruguay. You need revenge at the World Cup against Ghana. And you have not played DR Congo, I don't think, ever. And I don't think you've played Austria since the World Cup in 1990. And then that would take you to a semifinal against, as of right now, a Germany, a Netherlands, a Morocco, a Norway, a Japan. That's a semifinal. And who knows what happens in a semifinal. The other side of the bracket. I'm just going to run through it quick because we got to talk about the U.S. Brazil and Sweden. As it currently stands, Cote d'Ivoire and France. Mexico.
1: Oh, wow.
0: No, it gets better. Mexico and Spain at the Estadio Azteca. I mean, they got history.

0: England and Portugal, they got history.
1: Ooh.
0: Argentina, Saudi Arabia. Actually, Argentina's got a receipt for Saudi Arabia after the last World Cup.
1: Yes, they do. Yes,
0: Australia and Iran. And then Canada would play Belgium and Colombia would play Paraguay. But one portion of the bracket right now has, and this would get to the winner of this portion would get to the quarterfinal. So one of these eight teams would survive it. Brazil, Sweden, Cote d'Ivoire, France, Mexico, Spain, England, Portugal. That's all in one bucket to get to a quarterfinal spot as things currently stand. We know that Mexico is going to beat the Estadio Azteca in the round of 32, and if they win, in the round of 16. And if England wins their group, their pathway would be coming to Atlanta for the round of 32. So as it currently stands, that England-Portugal game would be in Atlanta. And then if England wins it, they'd have to go to the Estadio Azteca if Mexico wins their round of 32 game. So all the things. This is going to be a wild month we've got left in this tournament. So just go ahead and buckle up. But before that, we got to talk about the U.S. because they have won their group. They have won back-to-back World Cup games for the first time since 1930. The Paraguay win clinches the group regardless of what happens on Thursday. So now what do you do if you're Mauricio Pochettino? I think you have to look at the yellow card math. That is one thing. Four U.S. starters are one caution away in that match from missing the round of 32. The accumulation resets after the group stage. But if you get the second yellow in the group stage, you miss the round of 32. Tyler Adams, Phil-Aaron Balogun, Chris Richards, Anthony Robinson have all been booked in the first two matches. You sit them. I'm not even thinking about it. Sitting them. You don't need a silly yellow. You don't need something weird to happen. Sit them. Christian Pulisic's the other conversation, and I don't really know the answer, and I don't think any of us could. Where is he with the calf injury? Where will he be by the time you get to Thursday? Do you feel like, you know what, I'm going to rest him, and then he'll be fine in the round of 32, or do you feel like, you know, maybe he needs 30 minutes? Maybe he needs a little bit of time to get rhythm. I don't know. I don't know the answer to that, and I don't think anybody could at the moment. What are you wanting to see out of Thursday? A game that doesn't mean anything, but also think about this conversation that we've had in playoffs. We've had it in the MLS playoffs when teams haven't played in that first round and then were flat. We've seen it in the college football playoff where teams didn't play in that first round of games and then were flat and the other team came in hot. What do you want to see from Mauricio Pochettino in the U.S. in this game that is meaningless, kind of?
1: Yeah, I kind of said it to you, I think, yesterday afterwards as well. I mean, for this matchup, yeah, it's meaningless, but I don't think that it should be taken that way. And I think Mauricio Pochettino is not taking it that way, especially with everything else. I mean, I think with the way that he has had this team playing, and I think the mentality of this group and how they have been playing, I think you're going to see a team that's going to come out ready to do a clean sweep of the entire group. I think that's exactly what they're gunning for. I think that's what they want.
0: To a point, what I would push back on is that's great, but I'm not playing anybody who's on yellow card jeopardy, and I'm not playing anybody that I have an injury question about. I'll take a loss.
1: Agreed, but I think that's excluding that. I think a lot of the narrative, too, is when you sit those guys, oh, it maybe is not going to be a game you can win or whatnot. You have a lot of talented guys on that team who can't win. And I think especially with it, obviously with Balogun, with Richards, with Robinson, with Adams, I agree. If I'm Pochettino, I'm sitting him. I agree. But I also, again, you want to build momentum. I think you want to have a solid performance in that game against Turkey. You want to have a solid performance. If Christian Pulisic is good for a little bit, maybe you put him in to give him some minutes. That way there's a little bit fresher of a thing there. I wouldn't play him the whole time. I would not do that.
0: Yeah, I'm leaning on my medical staff. And if they tell me he can play, I would be okay with playing him about 30 minutes. But if you decide not to, that's completely fine too.
1: Yeah. But I know for me, and I'll just say personally, just from watching this team and seeing the performances we have seen, with all that being said, I do think you need to sit those guys who are on yellows. I think all that, especially with the, I think.

0: with the injury with Pulisic, you want to be careful.
1: Yep.
0: I want to win. I personally, yeah. I want to see this team win because I think they can. Yeah. And I think even with those guys on the bench, you know, in whatever capacity, I think this team still can do it. And I think especially with the momentum going in, like you talk about, in a matchup where it is seemingly meaningless, or when you have that kind of a break, I put that in quotes, break, you don't want to fall flat. You don't want to do that. And I don't think this team will, but you want to see a solid performance going into the round, to knockout rounds.
1: Yeah, you got to be careful. Like, when I say I don't care about the result, I'm saying it in the sense that I'm not going to play somebody that is any concern for a suspension or an injury to get the result. Whoever's on the field needs to have the mentality of going to win the match. The one thing that I will say specifically from a strategy standpoint, I would like to see some rotation in the attack. And the reason why is so far you haven't had to go to your bench because you're chasing a game. You haven't had to go to your bench and say, oh man, we got to find a way and get an extra attacker in. You haven't seen Alex Zendejas yet. You haven't seen a lot of Haji Wright. You know, you haven't seen out wide, you haven't seen a Max Arston yet. I would want to see some of those guys that I might be thinking, because if you're Mauricio Pochettino, you got to think, all right, get into the round of 32 and you have the game that Ecuador just had. And it's like, man, I got to turn to somebody different and see if I can get something out of this. You haven't had to do that yet. So I want to give those guys minutes to see, like, all right, if Zendejas lights it up, maybe he's my first guy off the bench. Gio Reyna, I want to see him play more. I would be completely fine if you're in the same shape and it's Zendejas and Reyna underneath Haji Wright. I'd be completely fine with that, and it doesn't feel like throwing the game away. It's strategic to get those guys in a rhythm too.
0: And that's what I would want as well. Yeah. I think the rotation is needed. I think you want to sit the guys with the yellows. You don't want to risk that, especially going into the knockout round.
1: Yeah.
0: I think with Pulisic, you want to make sure that he is okay. You want to make sure that he is healthy, and you're leaning on the medical staff. Can he play for a little bit? Get him some minutes. Great, cool. Put him in for like 4 or 5 or whatever it is. If not, all right, we're going to sit him, wait to the knockout. All the players that you want to see, I agree with you. I think in the attack, you want to see that because, again, there's going to be moments in this World Cup. We've seen it in so many other World Cups before where you're gonna need that spark. And I think you get a player like Gio Reyna in there. You get a player like Alex Zendejas.
1: Yeah,
0: you get a player
1: like Zendejas. Right in
0: there. I want to see Tim Weah, too. I want to see Tim Weah come in and see what he can bring as well, because he's been one where I've been off and on. You've seen him have really good moments and then some moments where you're like, okay, I want to see him come in, maybe get some minutes there.
1: Well, he's one with Dest coming back late in the season from an injury. I'd be fine giving Dest the day off, or at least off from starting, you know, and play Tim Weah in that right-sided wing-back role.
0: I would, too. And then, obviously, you get to see the guys, especially maybe Sebastian Berhalter gets the start. Maybe you see Roldan get the start.
1: I'd probably go Berhalter in for Adams.
0: I would as well.
1: I would go there. You could go Roldan and play Berhalter next to him. You need to, like, I'm asking your guys who are not in yellow card jeopardy but have played the majority of the minutes. Like, I'm asking Weston McKennie, like, how are you? How are you feeling? I'm looking at the numbers.
0: Like Tillman, too. You're looking at
1: him. Tillman's
0: as well.
1: Another one. Like, you know, are you good? Or do you need to not play 90 here? Can you play 45? Yeah. Do you want 30? Do you want 60? Like, I'm optimizing everything for the round of 32 game.
0: Sure.
1: And the other thing, too, I wanted to touch on before we go to break and get into the 3-4-3, the formation and the positions and the conversation about it, man, like, I went through the average position maps yesterday, and all it shows me is we need to stop worrying about it so much, because I've seen so many people talking about two up top, and it was such a different look. You want the truth? Christian Pulisic was actually positioned higher than Ricardo Pepi. He was higher up the field more often than Ricardo Pepi. But he's not a nine. It wasn't two nines. Ricardo Pepi dropped back often. Now, he made runs into nine positions, as did Christian Pulisic. Fuller and Balogun was deep dropping deeper in game one

than he did in game two. Maybe because Pepe was doing some of that instead. Maybe because Pulisic was going higher instead. Don't worry about it. I think you saw one other tactical, very specific thing, and we talked about this ahead of time because we are the Alex Freeman fan club in the United States. With the speed that Australia could have deployed up top, they went more defensive than I thought, and I think it ended up hurting them because they didn't look threatening at all. Alex Freeman stayed home a lot more. He looked much more like a third center back. It wasn't a 4-4-2 like Fox had before the game, and it wasn't a 4-2-3-1 like they had at kickoff. It was three center backs. Alex Freeman has been a third center back in both games. This game, he stayed home more. Weston McKennie popped up wider out on the right, which really worked well. But mm-hmm. Freeman was your extra cover for the pace that Australia had because you are protecting Tim Ream. Tim Ream, great on the ball. Tim Ream in a foot race, you don't want that. You want Chris Richards or Alex Freeman in that foot race. The structure that Maurizio Pochettino has is not rigid. It's not tied down to who's a 9 and who's an 8 and who's a 6 and who's a 10. It's about the team and it's about the interaction between the players. There is a loose structure of three center backs with Freeman and Ream both having the ability to step up higher from the sides. The wing backs being very high, with Serginho Dest being even higher on the right side than Anthony Robinson on the left. Tyler Adams sitting in front of the back three consistently. And then McKennie, Tillman, Pulisic, Pepe, Balogun, whatever combination it is, they can go find the game. And they can go combine. And they can go find the space and do what they've done to create 6 goals so far. As good of a U.S. performance as they've ever had in a World Cup, and they've only played 2 games, and they've got one more that the result doesn't matter, but we'll have a pregame show for you on Thursday from 8 to 10 to talk all about what we want to see in that game and start to look ahead to what the round of 32 could look like. Go ahead and put it down on your calendar. We will be at the Harvey in Chamblee on Thursday from 8 to 10 for AST. But before we get to that, we got to have a 3-4-3 to close this out. Formations don't matter in other places. They matter here on AST. The 3-4-3 on the other side of the break on 92.9 The Game and the Odyssey app.

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5: 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It has just been one of those nights where there's a million things to talk about, and we don't have enough time to get to all of it. But hey, we got another whole month of shows for Atlanta Soccer Tonight before we get to a World Cup champion being decided on July 19th. That feels like forever away, but we're going to be getting to a point at some point where it's like, man, we were just talking about Aloy Room having 15 saves. That's what this World Cup has been like. Madison is speechless. She is still speechless.
6: Always speechless.
5: No, you are absolutely not.
6: No,
5: always
6: I'm absolutely
5: speechless.
6: Not. Never. No, it's been like, I feel like literally just like yesterday we were getting ready for the first game, and now it's like, oh wow, we're like almost closely, not even halfway through, you know, the second round of the group stage, and it's insane.
5: That made about as much sense as us trying to figure out if Ecuador was going to be eliminated in the first segment.
6: Exactly.
5: They are not out. They do have to beat Germany in game three, so it's not easy for Ecuador. It's not easy to finish off this 3-4-3 in time. 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Three standout performers from the last 24 hours or so. Four headlines, three things that have made us smile. Number one on the standout performers, you got to go to Dennis Undav from Germany. Five goal contributions in his first two matches, all of them off the bench, tying a 36-year-old record from one of my all-time favorite players, Roger Mila from Cameroon. He was one of the first to like go to the corner flag and do a dance, and it became like a global thing. And he was also, if I remember correctly, 38 years old and had come out of retirement for that tournament. So Dennis Undav, not 38 years old, but a guy who was completely overlooked for a long period of time. Now he might be that number nine that Germany's been looking for almost a decade. Number two on the standout performers, Matias Galarza. Fastest goal of the tournament. Fulfilled the role that Gustavo Alfaro had for him. In a role that, look, we saw him play here in Atlanta where it's an eight, but get forward when you can. And when you have that shot from distance, and man, we saw a lot of shots from him from distance. This one, he hits it perfect and puts it into the back of the net. And Alfaro had one of the best post-game quotes I've ever heard. And there's some Spanish terms that don't maybe exactly translate to English. When you say them directly in translation, they feel a little weird. This one actually really works. He called him a player with the jersey painted on his skin. I love that. Yeah, I'm going to start using that. Thank you, Alfaro. I don't like what you had to say about this being a new sport. I do like your phrasing about Matias Galarza. Great performance from him. And I'm going to make you feel good about a Newcastle player, Matty. I got number three, Bruno Guimarães from Brazil. And the credit in this goes to a writer, Leonardo Miranda, over at Globo in Brazil. He is a writer who has gone through some of the match analysis courses that the Brazilian Federation offers. And he broke down something that really wasn't obvious when it comes to Guimarães.

0: and Brazil in that 3-0 win over Haiti. He led the entire team in off-ball movement that is credited to opening up passing lanes. So that's never going to show up on a stat sheet. But when you go deeper into it, he is moving and drawing defenders with him, creates a passing lane to somebody else. He was directly involved in the build-up to all three Brazilian goals. Different players got all the glory, but his movement, and there were a bunch of other things that he did like that, that are, he was called the silent engine to Brazil's win. And another great phrasing from South America, but Bruno Guimarães, great performance from him.
1: Oh, incredible. He's a player, even being a Newcastle fan, he's a player that I've always loved watching. Yeah. I think his work ethic, whether it's on the ball, off the ball, what he brings, you see it a little bit in moments, especially with Newcastle. Obviously, Newcastle, I mean, this season it was very up and down, but even when all over the place. But, I mean, honestly, the one consistent was, I mean, Bruno Guimarães. I mean, seriously. I mean, and what he brings, and it's great that it's being noticed, especially, I think, at this stage. And also what he did in the build-up, too, because I noticed it as well. I thought he was involved in the build-up in every single one of those goals, and it's so pivotal, I think, especially in those moments. And if he's going to be that silent engine running things, especially for Brazil, to continue to find those moments in the attack, Brazil could make a run. And I think especially, and they could find those moments, and they can continue, I think, possibly maybe getting on the run and getting back on track like I think a lot of people want them to.
0: Brazil's got a lot of loud engines. They need a couple quiet ones. They need some guys who are going to do some of the work that goes unnoticed, but not by Leonardo Miranda. A great read. I love like doing prep for this show and for Morning Espresso, our newsletter on soccer down here, and digging into some of these articles and some of these things from other parts of the world who look at the game a little bit differently. It's always fun. Four headlines from around the tournament. Bukayo Saka, he is managing his fitness for England. He was held out of their training session today. He's been dealing with an Achilles injury dating back to March, kind of tightness. And Thomas Tuchel talked about it coming into the tournament. He would manage the minutes for him. He set up Rashford's goal off the bench against Croatia. Tuchel indicated that he likely won't play in game two, or at least won't start. Will probably start against Panama the last game of the group stage. So you want Bukayo Saka in the games that matter, and Thomas Tuchel is going to try to keep him fresh for that. Number two, a player that Brazil wants for the games that matter, and there's a question mark over whether he will be available. And no, we're not talking about Neymar. He is expected to be available for game three against Scotland, but Rafinha is not. Muscle injury in the hamstring on the right leg for Rafinha. He came off against Haiti. No firm return timeline yet. The staff is reportedly, according to Globo, planning around him being available for a round of 16 match. So that would mean two matches out, round of 32 and game three in the group stage for Rafinha. And with a hamstring, you just have to wait and see. Number three, Portugal. The backlash all the way around Cristiano Ronaldo is exhausting. You've got Ronaldo fans in not just Portugal teammates' social media accounts and mentions. You've got them now getting into the wives and girlfriends' social media accounts and telling them to pass the ball to Ronaldo. Ronaldo fans are weird. I don't understand it. But Diogo Dalo, he revealed that Portugal had a locker room conversation before the tournament, specifically preparing for these sorts of things, the social media criticism, and knowing that Ronaldo fanboys are kind of out there a little bit at times. So Dalo said that when the backlash started after the 1-1 draw against DR Congo, the message back to the group was simple. You knew it was coming. Don't worry about it. We'll see if they worry about it, because it's looking a lot like 2022. Number four, another quiet engine, but this time it's quiet for a different reason. Scotland, Scott McTominay, he's been quiet because Steve Clark has basically not let him be himself. Steve Clark, the manager for Scotland, has been uber defensive in this tournament. I got a feeling he's going to do that in game three against Brazil as Scotland tries to get out of the group stage for the first time ever. McTominay needs more of the ball in the final third. They need to find him more. They're not giving him enough chances. It's not about McTominay. It's about the way the team is set up. And yeah, they lost Billy Gilmore before.

0: before the tournament started, but Steve Clark has done this for his whole time in charge of Scotland. They have more talent than he lets them show, and that's frustrating because I think this tournament has shown you that teams that trust themselves and play their game are generally being rewarded. Scotland can play more expansively. Steve Clark is not letting that engine turn over for Scott McTominay. All right, Steve Clark does not make me smile, but three things that have made me smile as of later, at least a couple from me. Number one, I haven't been the biggest fan of Zlatan Ibrahimovic on the Fox Sports panel. I know a lot of people have, and I get it. He's charismatic. He can be funny at times. He's not a big fan of Alexi Lalas, and that makes some people giggle. That's fine. He did have a really good line in the aftermath of the Paraguay game, and you might have missed it because it was really late at night. Zlatan talked about it because Paraguay had to go for the whole second half playing with 10 players. And he said, a lion at a disadvantage is still a lion. Another good line. A lot of good lines in the last 24 hours, but that's a good one from Zlatan. I like it.
1: That's a good one. I like that one.
0: What smile story do you have for the people, Maddie?
1: So mine is not a World Cup story, but it is a soccer story. Big shout out, especially to my people over there at Georgia Impact on WPSL. They are the Southeast Conference champions for WPSL this season, unbeaten, 5 wins in a row. Incredible. I mean, it's been fun calling those matches. Shout out to Robert Roddy, to Shane Moore, to everyone, to Ross Keenan, to Callum Smith. I mean, to everyone over there. I mean, it's been a joy working with them, getting a chance to call those games. If you want to check out one really good goal from Sarah Houston, you should go check that out on my Instagram, MadisonCrew7.
0: Look at you go.
1: Bend it like Beckham is exactly what she did. It was a brilliant goal. And I mean, Anna Weir, too, with the service, picture perfect. But no, this is their first conference title ever in WPSL. They joined back in 2023. So really cool moment for Georgia Impact. Go give them some love, both on the UPSL and WPSL side. It's an incredible group. Youth camps all the way up to semi-professional, and also gearing up for professional on the women's side. So, it's going to be an exciting time. Make sure you check them out, though. They're all incredible. And congrats to them, Southeast champions.
0: I'll give a shout-out as well to the UPSL women's, I believe Southeast is the name of the conference, Geranium City FC down in Henry County, affiliated with our friends at Georgia Revolution. They clinched the regular season in the UPSLW conference. So very, very cool. Very, very cool to see the women's game growing in multiple leagues, multiple levels all over the region. Number three on the things that make me smile, I'll go back to Paraguay. This is a really cool trend. We've had some trends that I don't love in the tournament. We've had some trends that have been a lot of fun. We've had a lot of trends off the field that have been a lot of fun. I still think the bromance between Mexico and Korea fans is the highlight of the tournament at this point. The Scottish fans have been a highlight of the tournament and what they've done, not just in drinking towns dry, but also donating a lot of money to local causes. That's been really cool. But Paraguay's fans, and I've never heard of this with Paraguay fans, I've never heard anything negative about it, but as people were leaving Levi's Stadium, a group of Paraguayan supporters stayed behind. They picked up every piece of trash in their section before leaving, and it was referencing what Japan fans have done historically. And, you know, we saw Jameis Winston helping the Japan fans clean up after their first game, which was very cool to see Jameis involved in that. He's been one of the highlights of the tournament as well, like all the stuff he's doing on social media. There's so many good stories, and I know there's still some people who are clinging to not liking the hydration breaks or not liking the ticket prices or not liking a lot of things about this tournament. But man, there is so much fun to talk about, whether it's these great lines that we're learning about the jersey being painted on somebody's skin and silent engines and lions at a disadvantage are still lions and fans cleaning up after themselves and people in Mexico celebrating Korea and Koreans celebrating Mexico and like all these different things. It's been so much fun, and it's been so much fun talking soccer with you guys on AST all summer long. We're not even halfway done yet. Do you think we can go another month with a show every night?
1: Yes, because we're crazy.
0: Well, and we're kind of obligated to as well. So, yes, we will. But it might be even more ridiculous

as we go, just stay tuned and remember I said this on June 20th. Tomorrow at noon, Spain and Saudi Arabia in downtown Atlanta. Going to be a big one because there's a lot of eyes on Spain. They've got something to prove. We'll see if they can prove that. The fans will start marching out of South Downtown at 9:30 in the morning. If you want to go see something cool, get down there early. Go see that. Get into the stadium early. Everybody in the world is going to be looking at Spain and asking the same questions that we asked earlier in the show. Can they do it? Can they open up a team that had good moments and bad in game one? Can Spain show that they're a contender? We'll find out tomorrow at noon. A whole bunch of other games to talk about. We'll be back here tomorrow night at 9 o'clock, 2 hours of AST on Sunday night to try to recap a weekend that I keep thinking we've hit the limit for craziness in this tournament. And then Aloy Room shows up. We'll see who shows up tomorrow. Y'all have a good rest of your evening. Adios, everybody.

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0: And I always like to check in at the top of the show. But for those who don't know, he's just working like a dog today. Although, I don't know where that term working like a dog comes from, because my dog just lays around and looks at me all day and sleeps 18 hours a day. So there's got to be a better term than that. Maybe it's just ironic, working like a dog. Dogs don't work very hard. At least most don't. Like, you know, obviously if you're in the, you know, you're in Alaska or something like that, but my dog is not in Alaska. Anyway, I digress. Will is producing the show. This is your third show of the day. Are you getting sick of talking about sports and soccer and all that stuff?
1: Are you okay? Especially like some of the stuff we're going to talk about. Like, I can't wait to get into some of this.
0: Yeah, I'm on the peripheral. I mean, I know soccer. I grew up playing soccer. I was good enough to actually tour Canada with a team. Like, I know soccer. It's just like a lot of people, and Alex got mad at me for saying this last week. Yeah, you just all of a sudden you're like, well, there's no girls out here. I'm going to go play football or something. But we'll get into all that stuff, and everybody's got to be excited about what the U.S. team has done. But I got some different angles on it. We'll get to five things you absolutely positively have to know. But welcome up. And it is Sports Night here on Westwood One Sports and Westwood One Sports app. Alex is here running the show. And ladies and gentlemen, boys and girls of all ages, yeoman's work, not working like a dog, but working really, really hard. I don't know. We can come up with a better term, is Will. We will open up the lines at 310-840-4910. Put that in your phone. It's the Westwood One Sports Talk and Text Line. Before I give you the five things we absolutely positively have to know right now, what's happening, Alex? How are you?
2: John, Will, keep working to the bone, my boy. You know I love you every time you do. I am looking right now, John, at the bracket for the FIFA World Cup 2026. And you know what I see? I see USA and their baby playing June 30th. You know how excited I am? You know how excited I am for that?
0: Plus, I said this last week, and you can break this stuff down and tell us if we actually have a chance, but there are actual experts saying we have a chance not only to keep advancing, but to win. I don't know if I'd go that far quite yet.
2: Oh, we can.
0: You think so? Think we could actually win
2: Ibrahimovic on the Fox feed literally got asked. Ibrahimovic in one word. Do you think the United States could win? He said, yes. That's all I needed to hear.
0: I know. Everybody freaked out when he said that. It was like, what?
2: It looks so good, John. The pitch is beautiful. The sun is setting. Ugh.
0: It is wonderful. And I got news for you, just because I'm not going to pay the $3,000 get-in price, but I do know this. Great friends of mine went to the second round against Australia, and when they get to, I guess they're covering up, this is hilarious, they're covering up all the sponsors. Well, if you've ever been to Levi's Stadium in the Bay Area, which is actually south of San Francisco where the 49ers play in Santa Clara, you can cover up the Levi's logo all you want. You don't even need to see Levi's on it. It's the logo of Levi's. And so they put some kind of a bed sheet on it. And it's like you could still see the logo. Like, it's That's the amazing. Shape of the logo. It's hilarious. So they're like, oh, it's not Levi's Stadium. Just like it wasn't Lumen Field. It was Seattle Stadium is what they called it. But it's Lumen Field. I mean, whatever. But, yeah, I guess if you're not paying for the sponsorship, sorry, we're not going to, we're not going to call it Levi's Stadium. Sorry. The World Cup is very expensive, but so you are our local expert on the show, and you say we have a chance.
2: Right? Ask me anything you want to know. Do I think we have a chance even with Pulisic on the field? Absolutely. That's why we handled Australia.
0: Well, he's going to be recovered, right? He's going to be recovered.
2: I'll say this: since we cleaned up the group, and we have to basically the round three doesn't even matter for us. This group three that we're playing right now in our third match, it doesn't even matter. We'll probably put in our U-12 kids for all I know, and it doesn't matter. We're going to sit him. He's going to rest, and this is going to be another time for maybe Balogun to get a couple more goals for the Golden Boot. I don't know, but all I'm going to say is you just watch. They're all going to be there. Stars and stripes. I hope 17 jets fly over the freaking top of us because America's here,
0: baby. That's pretty cool.
2: It's our time.
0: Yeah, and we're going to get into it in the top five, and I'm not sure if we'll have it here, but we'll have it at some point during the show. The foreigners just love us. I mean, just absolutely love us. We'll get into that in just a second. But here are the five things you absolutely positively have to know. John Lund with you. The late night version of Sports Night here on Westwood One Sports and the Westwood One Sports app. Thank you. However you are listening to the show, could be Sirius XM 375, hundreds and hundreds of radio stations across North America. Do not forget our Canadian friends who always call us on the late night version of Sports Night. You could be listening on the Westwood One Sports app, westwoodonesports.com, however you are listening. Thank you. Let's start with that. All right, number five, I think ESPN is buying the pre-NBA draft hype. Just saw their latest rankings, and this is always so funny. AJ, and then like days before, they changed to Darren Peterson at the top. Does that mean Washington's going to take Peterson? I don't think so, because when you take a guy number one, when you take a

0: guy that high, when you're Washington, who has lost forever and ever and ever and ever, not only are you looking for a great basketball player, you're looking for a team leader, somebody who's going to change the ways of Washington basketball. And I think DeBont is that much more than Peterson. Peterson might be a great player. Hell, maybe he turns into Michael Jordan. I have no idea. But his freshman year at Kansas was spotty, and you got to make sure you hit this if you're Washington. DeBont, a kid out of BYU, is mature. He's smart. He's going to be really, really good. I think Washington takes him for not only the player he is on the court, but the player he is off the court, or the person he, I should say, off the court. A lot of smoke coming out of Utah. Remember, that's Danny Ainge. His son, Austin, runs everything, but it's Danny Ainge. And it's almost like Danny Ainge wants to take the guy who doesn't want to be there. Like last year, Ace Bailey didn't want to be there, and Danny Ainge is like, really? If you're old enough to remember Danny Ainge biting Tree Rollins, if you're old enough to know Danny Ainge and who he is, because you didn't work out there doesn't mean he's not going to take you. He's just going to take who he wants to take. Peterson would fit perfectly in the backcourt for Utah, and there is rumblings that Keontae George has the same agent, so there's that going on. It doesn't matter, Utah. Let's take the best guy. People keep bringing up the fact that Carlos Boozer works in the front office of the Jazz. This isn't Little League, man. Hey, my dad works on that team. Okay, Billy, we'll put you on that team. That's not how it works. You take the best player. I don't think Carlos Boozer fits Utah in what they have up front already, and so I think he's going to go 3 to Memphis, so we'll get into the NBA draft. But it's coming up this week. I think this is the best draft since 2003. That was, of course, LeBron and Dwayne Wade and Chris Bosh and all that kind of stuff. I'm not saying it's that draft, but I do think it's a really good draft, so we'll get into that a little bit later on in the show. I want to ask both of you, because I have not looked at the leaderboard, but I just think it's funny, so I'll just bring it up, and I get that it's sophomoric, so you can save that if you want to send that to us. Are we mature enough on this show to mention the U.S. Open, which is, it's in Shinnecock? Are we mature enough to use the term Shinnecock on this show?
1: Can you just say the back half of that word, please?
0: Shinnecock. That's where the U.S. Open is. And I just think it's, I don't know. I'm such an immature idiot. I'm so sophomoric. Yeah. Like, I'll sit on my couch. And, you know, they'll sit there and go, and in Shinnecock today. And I just go, and I sound like Beavis and Butthead on my couch late at night. My wife is like, you're so stupid. I'm like, it's just kind of funny. I don't know. Somebody so came up funny. With Shinnecock. Maybe it's, obviously it's somebody's name or something, but I just think it's funny.
1: Shin to my what, you said? Shin to my what?
0: Exactly. Anyway, that's going on. I haven't checked the leaderboard today. My dad used to watch golf all the time, and it would just be like, and everybody always goes, oh, it's so exciting. It's so exciting. And I'll watch on a Sunday if it's close. But golf to me is like napping music, you know? And my dad could fall asleep in like 10 seconds when I was a kid. And that's what he would do. And he snored so loud. So he'd have golf on and he'd mow the lawn. He might have a couple of, you know, silver bullets. He'd have a couple of Coors Lights and he'd come and lay down on the couch and he'd put golf on. And within seconds, and he was one of those guys who would do these kind of snores. Like, geez, Louise, man, it would rock the house. And it was just like, well, guess I'll go do something because, you know, I like golf. I like to play golf. I just don't like to watch golf. I think
1: puts
0: it's
1: you to
0: very
1: sleep.
0: Sleepy.
1: You're right.
0: You know, it's tough. And again, I'm not bashing golf. I like golf. I like to play. But watching it, unless it's like, okay, I'll watch like holes 10 through 18 on a Sunday. You know what I mean? It's almost like watching race cars. Right. Like, yeah, those last few laps are unbelievable. But it's all the in-between stuff, which, you know, you can win and lose tournaments there. I get it. But generally speaking, it comes down to the last, you know, the turn on Sunday. And you watch from the turn on in, and you usually, that's the tournament. So anyway.
1: I mean, the theme alone Shinnecock. Puts you to sleep, doesn't Shinnecock. It? Just listen to this.
2: Hi, welcome to the back nine. As that's Tiger Woods comes closer to his powerful.
0: Yes.
2: The eagle is flying high. The azaleas are blossoming.
1: You know, like, I'd fall asleep. Come on.
0: Oh, yeah. The only place, you guys would both agree with this, the only place you don't, and I live about 2 miles from this place, is the waste management in Phoenix. Like, I live literally, like, 2 miles from that place. In fact, I rent my house out every year. And it's like, we're out of here. And we just lock everything up. We lock up all the booze. We lock up everything. We lock the kids in the closets. Hey, we'll see you in a week. We lock everything up because people are crazy. And, like, you know, we got a fairly good-sized house, and about 10, 12 people could sleep in it. It's got a pool, all that stuff, and it's 2 miles from the waste management, and it pays our mortgage for a couple months. And they go crazy and everything. But, yeah, I mean, why not? And we just go out of town. And we're like, let's just go somewhere, whatever. We'll go somewhere. And we hope that the house is intact. Generally speaking, it is. you know, a couple of things here and there, but.

0: But it works out.
1: That's so cool.
0: Yeah, that's a fun tournament. But outside of that, like you said, it's, and let's not get too loud here. You know, like a little golf thing. Got to be quiet. Be very quiet because he might screw up the swing if anybody says anything.
2: Oh my God.
0: I've never understood that.
2: Cricket like, in the back seven, please take it out.
0: Like Tiger looks at you and gives you the, you know, they give you the dirty look. Like a guy's in the NBA finals and he's shooting a free throw that can, you know, decide the finals and people are screaming and yelling and, you know, and that guy's got to do that. But in golf, it's like you said, if a cricket, you know, chirps, all of a sudden it's like, and we're going to have to stop play. Ooh, he's very angry. Some, you know,
2: it's just not
0: someone yelled
2: day.
0: Something. Yeah, so anyway, all that from Shinnecock. Shinnecock, everybody. So we are mature enough to handle it. I think so. Later on in the show, we'll play this. In fact, maybe we'll play this next. We'll talk soccer next. How much have you guys been on social media and seen the responses? We'll do this. We'll play some of this in about 20 minutes past the hour. There was a guy who went into a Texas Roadhouse, and he just is amazed by it all. But I think what happens is we get, I don't know, we're just, and even in this cut that'll play for you at 20 minutes past the hour, the guy is like, why are you guys all so angry? Look at the food you get to eat. Look at it. And so what you're seeing all over is, you know, like, especially in Texas, I lived in Dallas, and the barbecue, you just got to find the, what looks like the dirtiest, greasiest joint probably has the best barbecue. And so what's happened is a lot of these people are taking over these cities and they're going out and they're eating at certain places. And the barbecue and the burger joints and the amount of food. And they're amazed that we get like free refills, or they go to a Mexican restaurant, they get free chips, or they go into just about any old restaurant and you get free bread. Like, it's just blowing their mind. And they're like showing the amount of food they get. Like, my God. And that's, I mean, just walk around our country. I mean, we're, let's be nice, we're large people. We're a large people, we are, in America. And so these people, foreigners, are just freaking out at just our food, our sizes, and they love it. They're like, this is amazing. You know, that we have monster beers. You know, like the Scottish, I think everybody's, you know, they basically made Boston run out of beer. And just people are just, they're loving America, man. So things aren't so bad. All these different videos. Now, I haven't seen, you know, maybe there are some negative videos, this and that. I hate America because of this, that, the other. But the ones I've seen are these people, the people just loving our food and drink and having a great time here. It's pretty cool.
1: Love
0: you guys
1: see.
0: Seen all those?
1: Love to see.
0: It's
1: yes.
0: cool.
1: My yeah, favorite was the drinking cool. Boston dry. Can you imagine?
0: Oh.
1: I would have never believed you if you said that's a thing.
0: Yeah. Isn't that amazing? Ugh. I started rooting for the Scots because of that, but they—I think they lost it 1-0. I think they lost.
1: Too
0: right?
1: much beers, you know. Yeah.
0: But I was feeling, because it was like, okay, it's Boston. You know how much beer is in Boston? And they made, because anybody who's ever been to Fenway Park there, it's like Fenway got not, you know, dropped right in the middle of a neighborhood, and there, I mean, there's beer. Like, Boston has gazillion gallons of beer. Like, they're not going to run out of beer. Oh. These bars are like, we're running out of beer because of these Scottish people. It makes us look like amateurs. Like, if there was a city that was not going to run out of beer, it'd be Boston. They're like, yeah, we're running low on beer. These people are killing us. That's great.
1: That's insane.
0: That's really cool. It is insane. It's absolutely great.
1: But you know what's funny, John? Real quick, I think that's like a false perspective we have, is like our country, because we live here and we're so hyper focused on negative because of local news and national news and presidential right. things and politics. But it's like when you sit back and kind of just unplug and watch the world and see people come here for the first time, they're like, oh my God, mate, you get this whole food for $49? Like, what do you mean? This is like a brunch festival. You know, like, it's, they're amazed. And it's funny because then we sit back like, oh yeah, we do have a lot, huh?
0: Well, and you know, a quick story. So my dad owned a food brokerage when I was growing up, and he specialized in French fries of all things. And it went from like, you would get this little bag of fries at your McDonald's to everything got supersized. And so he loved it because it like quadrupled his business. They're like, okay, we're going to supersize everything. And so fries and, you know, everybody went bigger and bigger and bigger and bigger. Every time you pull up to a fast food place like a Wendy's, would you like that small, medium, or large? And of course, we're a large people, as I've already established. Yeah, I'll do large. And so you get this gigantic tub drink. You get these massive, like, and so people, and that's what they serve at a lot of restaurants, just way too much food. And in other countries, they don't do that. You don't get free chips. You don't get free bread. You don't get, you know, you don't get automatic refills. Now, of course, it doesn't happen with booze, but we get, you know, would you like a, and most people say this, you know, when you go to a joint, would you like a 12 or a 20 ounce beer?

0: do in America? Well, yeah, I'll have the 20 of the largest beer, the largest fries, the largest burger, the largest, like, what do you, you'll put four patties on that In-N-Out? Yeah, hell yeah, I'll have that.
1: And that's us limiting it.
0: Like I said,
1: we used to not have a limit.
0: Oh, right. And you know what? We'll play, like I said, we'll play this at 20 after. And this is no offense to Texas Roadhouse. It's just, it's a chain, it's fine, but it's not like our finest dining experience. And the guy from Australia acts like this thing is like, oh, this is incredible. It's like, well, you're coming from Australia. It's not like some third world country where you can't get a steak. So anyway, we'll play that for you. And then finally, let me give you this, and then we'll actually get into some soccer at about 20 minutes past the hour. This is, I was telling you guys before the show, so if anybody has partaken in I don't know, edibles, any type of weed. I have a friend that owns a number of shops in Northern California, and I think you can both attest to this, and I don't want to put words in anybody's mouth, but like when I was growing up, yeah, you know, you smoked a little weed here and there, whatever. And then, but since it's become legalized in a lot of states, whether it's an edible, whether it's just, it's much, much stronger, much, much stronger. And so Seattle was having a lot of people showing up at hospitals. A lot of foreigners were showing up at hospitals

0: the marijuana, according to the health department. So tens of thousands of tourists visiting for the World Cup. It's the World Cup Visitor's Guide. The health department says cannabis potency can vary and recommends starting with a low dose and going slow. Edibles can take up to 3 hours to feel the full effects, which can last up to 24 hours. So they had to release a statement that was like, whoa, whoa, whoa, whoa, whoa. You know, this isn't your dirt weed that you get from your local dealer, Eddie, okay? this is like professionally produced, and just watch it. It's because they were getting overloaded at hospitals with people who basically OD'd. They were just like,
1: can you imagine?
0: You know,
1: them just calling the hospital? Mate, I don't know what's going on, mate. I think I'm dying.
0: Dude, these aren't candy. You didn't get these chocolate covered blueberries from Trader Joe's, out of the bin. Like seriously.
1: Dude, I learned really young, John, to never mess with edibles because you start talking crap 45 minutes in and you get hit like it's Tyson in an hour and a half. It's not okay. Not okay.
0: Well, it's like I'm blanking on the movie. Leonardo DiCaprio. Why am I blanking on the movie? And
1: which
0: him
1: one?
0: And him and Jonah Hill take the expired pills, and then he ends up in
1: Quaaludes
0: the
1: Quaaludes in Wolf of Wall Street.
0: Yeah, Wolf of Wall Street.
1: Yes.
0: And they have the scene where they take the Quaaludes, and they're like,
1: yes.
0: I think the potency's worn off, and they keep taking them, and then he gets in the, not Ferrari, what did he get into? Lamborghini.
1: Yeah.
0: He got into the Lamborghini, went down to the country club. Anyway, so that's what's been happening to people. They're just like, I think I ate too many blueberries. Anyway. There you go. That's what's going on. All right. We did everything but World Cup talk. We'll get into that coming up next. Plus, I got a great story about the voice of USA Soccer, John Strong. I'll tell you about that, too. Got a lot going on today. Lines are always open on this late night version of Sports Night at 310-840-4910 for your pleasure. Will is here. Alex is here. We got an A-team tonight. We're going to have a great time. We'll continue the conversation coming up next, only here on Sports Night on Westwood One Sports and the Westwood One Sports app.
2: The U.S. men's national team is 2-0 for the first time since 1930. 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
1: Oh, this is good. You know when Alex is here because it's bumping. But then again, it's a Saturday day. I can do that. I can be one of those Saturday night guys. You know, you play the bumping music for somebody's party. Hey, what's going on right now? You know you're partying hard. I'm here to party with you. Those old-time DJs, give us a call. Tell us what you want to hear.
2: So good.
1: I don't know how long I can keep that voice up. I don't think much longer. It is Sports Night on Westwood Sports. Westwood Sports app. Those guys have lots of energy. John Lund with you. Will is here. And he is doing yeoman's work. I don't know what yeoman is either. I know that working like a dog is not, at least my dog doesn't work very hard. So we got to come up with a better term. But Will is working very hard. Alex is as well. And we got a bunch of great stuff for you tonight. Lines are always open here on the late night version of Sports Night at 310-840-4910. We do have a segment 2 hours into the show, which is now about 90 minutes away, where we just open it up and give it up to you at 310-840-4910. So you can put that in your phone. We'll take calls anytime as well. I'll get into the soccer side of things in just a second, but two things I want to get off my chest. First of all, two good stories to tell. Let me tell the John Strong story first. Do we have a goal? Do we have a U.S. goal against Australia? Any goal? Is this the first or the second one? Okay, just
2: one.
1: Run it. Okay, first one. Here we go. Yeah, the own goal. Let's hear it.
3: It's a good surge. Puts it into his own net.
1: Oh, that's beautiful. That's beautiful. That's a foreign call. That's very good. So get this. So the guy who is the number one announcer for soccer in America, his name is John Strong. If you're a soccer fan, you know that. I mean, he's what Mike Breen is to the NBA. He's what, who would we call? I don't know, Harlan or Joe Buck or... I know that it's Kevin Burkhardt, but I don't know that I would say that strong. But it maybe in the NFL we don't have one clear name. But John Strong is American soccer. He is the number one announcer for American soccer. And years ago, because I've been doing this so stinking long, years and years ago, I'm trying to think the year it was. Early 2000s? Let me see, was I there? Early 2000s, probably. John Strong was working at the same radio station I was working at in Portland, Oregon. It was 7:50 the game or something in Portland, Oregon. And John was an afternoon producer, and I was a midday just doing what I do now, just being an idiot and saying stupid stuff and everything like that. And he was very mature for his age. He was younger than me. He had thinning hair, and he looked a little bit older, but he kind of looked down at me like, who's this buffoon? And I can't, now looking back on it, I can't blame him. But he was this very mature guy, and the afternoon show was hosted by this guy who was a columnist in town, and they very much kind of had their noses like, pshaw, like everybody else is kind of like whatever. And they were like eating gray poupon mustard and everything else, and everybody was kind of, you know, a jackass. And I was part of the jackassery. So... long story short was John and I didn't get along very well, but he was doing play-by-play for then the Portland Timbers, which was a new soccer team in town. And if you don't know this, the Northwest is a huge pocket of soccer fanatics. And that's, you saw that in Seattle. And I know there's a lot of people coming into town and everything and so forth. But Seattle, Portland, big-time soccer areas. John Strong is amazing. But when years and years ago, 20 years ago, when I was working there and he was working there and he was part of the afternoon show and I was just a midday guy, he would look at me like, you're an idiot. And I would look at him and go,

0: whatever, soccer's stupid. And then all of a sudden, you know, 20 years later, he becomes the, not 20 years later, he's been doing it for years and years and years. He is awesome. And I should have been nicer to him, but he is the voice of American soccer. So there's story number one. Oh, this is this him right here? Okay, let's play it.
1: Leads to the set piece.
2: Robinson fizzing it back. Sergiño Dest blocked. Still in. Might be two. Is two. Or maybe not. The flag comes up for offside. Freeman thought he was celebrating a World Cup goal. Robert Kempner on the near side saying
3: he's just playing the player, Balogun, who scores the goal. And I think he puts him in an onside position. I think this could be given as a goal.
1: Yeah, I think so too, Mark. Right at the top there.
2: And it's... We'll wait for Felix Weir.
4: After factual review, the goal scorer was not in offside position.
5: Why did he sound like an evil villain?
0: The place goes crazy. Yeah, the last guy. The official. Yeah, he did sound like kind of an evil villain. But John Strong is awesome. I mean, he is awesome. He's every bit what any announcer is in their sport. He's not as well known because it's soccer, but anybody who knows soccer, and most people know that voice, he's awesome. But like about 20 years ago, or you know what? This was late 2000s. It was like maybe 2008, 2009, something like that. So what's that? 17, 16 years ago? He is awesome. He's the best. He's the top of the top. And I should have been a lot nicer to him, but we were kind of like, hey, you're the afternoon show. And he'd look at me like, you're the midday show and you're whatever you're doing. But anyway, well done by John Strong. All right, the second story of this, and we have this cut, right, from the Australian guy. So I think he teaches us a great lesson here. Like, hey, man, you guys have it pretty good. And I think we've kind of, the way that our country is right now, and definitely we are canyons apart in a lot of our opinions and thoughts and everything, and can't we all just get along? But so this is an Australian guy, and he just ate at Texas Roadhouse. Again, nothing against Texas Roadhouse. Fine place, good. I would lump it in with like a Chili's, and again, not a bad place. I'm just saying, like, those are chain restaurants that are not bad by any means. Lots of people go to him every single year, but if you're going to go to, you know, like, he's in Texas, and he thinks to himself, probably like a lot of foreigners, ooh, Texas Roadhouse, and maybe they watched the movie, you know, the original with Patrick Swayze, and went, oh, a Roadhouse. Anyway, maybe not, but it's good, but it's not probably our best, right? And so here he is, and he just cannot put enough praise on Texas Roadhouse. This is an Australian going to, or just having gone to, Texas Roadhouse, and these type of things are all over social media right now. Take a listen.
6: Yeah, I don't normally go to fancy restaurants, but like, I'm in America with my son, so I'm like, let's go to Texas Roadhouse. It's unbelievable. First of all, they give you these peanuts. You can eat as many as you want. She's like, yeah, just take a bag. Then they come out and they put this bread on the table, and I'm like, oh, I didn't order the bread. It's like, and she goes, and if you want more bread, we'll just give you more. And this bread is, it's as nice as bread can possibly be. Like, if you're an Australian, try and picture the most unbelievable bread, like Subway bread. Got this fancy butter. Then they give you the Coke. Of course, it's America, so it's unlimited refill. It was all like ribs and steak and chips. There was an onion that had been deep fried, and you dip it in the sauce. You just leave there so happy. And then Australians are like, yeah, but in America you've got to tip. No, you don't have to tip. You want to tip. These people are the most wonderful people in the world. I don't even know why you Americans are so angry all the time. You guys have Texas Roadhouse in your country. You should just be walking around wanting to hug everybody.
5: Beautiful.
0: First of all, let's review this. He starts out... And by the way, these kind of reviews are all over social media right now. Like, that's just one of just a ton. But he starts out by saying, I don't normally go out to fancy restaurants. And then he goes out and talks, and he's talking about Texas Roadhouse. He talks about a bloomin' onion. He talks about free refills, the butter and the bread better than anywhere he's ever been. He asks why we're so angry. He says we should be hugging everybody because we have restaurants like Texas Roadhouse in America. This guy's mind would be blown if he went to, you know, I mean, a lot of local places in Dallas. This guy was in the Dallas area, barbecue places. I mean, it's the home of steaks. I mean, it's just, It was unbelievable. I will say the Bloomin' Onion, and I didn't know Texas Roadhouse had the Bloomin' Onion. I thought it was who's famous for the Australian place. That's what was crazy. I guess they must not have the real Bloomin' Onion, and that must be a fake
7: Outback?
0: Thing. He was going, yeah, Outback. That's it, Outback. So he was going all crazy about the Outback because that's what it's supposed to be, and that's an Australian themed restaurant. He like had never heard of a Bloomin' Onion. I don't think he's like you have this fried onion thing and you dip it in sauce.
6: I don't even know why you Americans are so angry all the time.
0: How great is that? Why are you guys so angry all the time, man?
5: I want to know
0: you
5: now,
0: got
5: too.
0: Texas Roadhouse. I think he's got a hell of a point. And he must not have drank because, you know, a lot of people are like complimenting our beer, complimenting our booze, you know, that kind of stuff. Unbelievable. I think one of the guys in Dallas had a Shinerbach, which is a nice beer in Texas. Shiner, they sell a lot of that stuff in Texas. And there was a guy who came up and was just, he had been, you know, two sheets. That guy seemed sober, right? I mean, he even talked about cocktails, beer, anything like that. I think he was just dead sober. He said he was with his kid. And so there you go. And I'm not ripping Texas Roadhouse. I'm just saying there's a lot of good restaurants in our country, a heck of a lot in Dallas where he was. And he just couldn't say enough nice things about Texas Roadhouse. Man, asking why we're so angry. That was awesome.
5: What a note too.
0: I mean, seriously, if you're Texas Roadhouse, you're like, we need to get that guy. And he needs to get on a commercial like right this second.
5: Now.
0: And I mean, yeah, that was crazy. Anyway, yeah, there was a Japanese guy eating like a giant rib in Texas. There was a guy outside of a 7-Eleven chugging Buzz Balls. Let's see what else. Yeah, it was unbelievable. There was a guy having like some kind of like lots of barbecue, lots of different, because he's right about that. Our barbecue in certain parts of this country is just outrageous. And it looks like the one guy was eating a rib and he looked like Fred Flintstone. Like it was just a gigantic rib. And the guy was just freaking out, like meat flying out of his face as he's just screaming how good it is. So I don't know. I don't know if they're just doing that for social media, if they're trying to, you know, go worldwide or something like that, or
5: could go be.
0: Viral. But, you know, I mean, that guy just sounded like a normal guy. And if you watch the video, I don't think that guy is like trying to be sensationalistic and go viral. I just think he means it, you know? Anyway, either of you guys ever gone to Texas Roadhouse? I don't think I've ever been there.
7: So, I was there like 2 weeks ago.
0: Were you really? Is it that good?
7: No
5: wonder you're so happy, Will.
7: I'm thrilled. The bread.
0: Is it that good?
7: Sensational.
5: Really?
0: Is it really?
7: Yeah.
0: Okay.
7: It's like, I don't know. It's almost like a honey bread almost. Like it's got what? A sweetness to it. It
0: almost
7: has
0: like a sweet
7: maybe,
0: Hawaiian
7: maybe not
0: bread,
7: honey.
0: Huh?
7: It's sweet. Yeah. It's got a sweetness to it, and they give you cinnamon butter. It's not just butter. It's
5: Stop.
7: Cinnamon.
0: Okay.
7: Butter.
0: That cinnamon
7: so I
0: butter
7: understand
0: sounds amazing.
7: What this guy's going through. I get it. I understand.
5: I'm DoorDashing right now.
7: Then go do
0: you
7: it.
0: Are not DoorDashing.
5: Oh, I will.
0: I know you're not.
5: You kidding me? I want bread.
0: That would be amazing. I do like
7: yes,
0: bread.
7: Yes, you do.
0: See, but that's the whole thing. When they bring out bread to start a meal, you're like, you don't want to do it at first because you're like, bread's going to fill me up. I really want I want the normal food. Bread's going to fill me up. But if you take, you know, and he's right, in our country, I mean, you've gone to some places, but I mean, a nice place that has really good bread and it's warm and, like you said, has some sort of a different kind of a butter or something on it or whatever, you're dead. Like, you have one piece. It's kind of like chips at a Mexican restaurant. Like, you start, mm-hmm. It's hard to stop. And then you're like, oh, man. So, I'm not. What is the point behind that? Because let's say you're at an Italian restaurant. They bring you out bread, because they always do. Well, I'm going to have a big pasta dish. And, you know, you want them to have dessert. You want them to get drinks. But when you start eating the bread, you're like, God, how hungry really am I? I don't know what the philosophy behind, you know, getting chips or getting bread. You would think that fills you up and you would order less. Maybe that's not true. Maybe you order more. I don't know. You must order that bread. Yeah, that's...
6: Then they come out and they put this bread on the table and I'm like, oh, I didn't order the bread.
0: How great is
5: that's
0: that?
5: My favorite.
0: Like, it's
7: was
0: the
7: blown.
0: Best bread. Well, then he mentioned Subway. Like, he's not talking about Subway bread like Subway. I don't want to go off on any tangents because I don't know who's advertising for us. But, you know, I mean, Subway bread's not bad. But, again, it's
5: okay.
0: Not like, you know, some great Italian restaurant bread where you're like, oh, my God. Like, take this, you know, cheap people be like, take the bread and put it in that bag, and then we'll get more bread and we'll get more in that bag. I mean, that's America right there.
5: You know who has sleeper good bread, by the way?
0: Would you like some more bread? Who?
5: Cheesecake Factory.
0: Really?
5: Oh, yeah.
0: I have one 100%. Right by me, and I haven't been to it.
5: So good.
0: Really?
7: It's like a good rye. It's like a rye bread.
0: Ooh. Oh, now I need bread bad. So now you have to talk to bread. I wonder if I could call up a place at DoorDash and go, you know the free bread you bring out? You guys have the free bread. Like, they always say that, too. No, this is free bread. No, it's not. You have to order food to get the free bread. Always like that. Like, oh, no, these chips are free. No, they're not.
5: Don't play
0: I have to order,
5: me.
0: Like, a margarita or something. Yeah. Anyway, there you go. There's the Australian guy. All right, let's get this thing back on track. Let's talk about a little bit of soccer. I got to ask Alex because he is the expert. We'll do that. Hour two, we'll get into a little bit of the NBA because the draft is coming up this week, so we'll get into that conversation as well. Thanks for joining us. The late night version of Sports Tonight. John Lund with you. Will is here producing the show. Alex is running the ship only here on Sports Tonight, Westwood One Sports, and the Westwood One Sports app.
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8: 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The

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0: done. Bread. John Lund with you. It's Sports Night, late night version on Westwood One Sports and Westwood One Sports app. Will is here. Alex is here. We have a great crew today. We always do on late night Saturdays. The whole break, all we did, because we just had the Australia on giving the Texas Roadhouse review, and it was sparkling. And he was talking about the bread, and then Will jumped in and said, no, I was there a couple weeks ago. The bread, is that great? So because we don't like to hide anything from you, the whole break, all we did was talk about bread and what you dip it in and what kind of bread and sourdough and soups and dips and a place that's by Alex in L.A., that, you know, sourdough company and all that stuff. God. And I'm from Northern California, so it's like, you want to talk sourdough? I've had them all, man.
1: I do.
0: Basically, you walk anywhere, it's like they hand you a sourdough bowl with clam chowder. You know, there. I mean, it's unbelievable. So anyway, that's what we talked about the entire break. So, but what were you going to say? I'm sorry.
1: I just want to talk more bread. I don't know.
0: It's I know you so do. Fun. That's all we did. The whole break. Bread. Unbelievable. All right. Before we get into some more talk, and we got to get into some NBA because the draft is this week. There's a ton of stuff. People already started to call at 310-840-4910. I'm not sure if we've given you anything constructive to talk about, but what the heck? Let's just do it anyway. Okay. We got a couple of great callers that we always have calling. I love it, love it, love it. So let me get to them in a second. But if people call, this is kind of a rule on the show. If people call north of the border, I love it because I always shout out Canada. And the reason I do that is, if you've been listening to the show for a long time, when the U.S. beat Canada for Olympic gold, I was so impressed with the way people called and just said, look, man, you were the better team. You beat us fair and square. Whereas in America, we just sit here and we blame the refs and we blame this and we scream about players and everything. And we're like, look, man, that day you were better. So I always love going up to Canada for a great perspective. So let's start in Montreal, and that's where Tony is. Tony, thanks for calling Sports Night on Westwood One Sports. Tony, go right ahead.
2: Hey, listen, guys. I was listening, and I'm going to tell you something. Maybe that great Poupon was stuck in what's-his-name's nose, and he was tearing up, and he couldn't see you, bro. He couldn't see you.
0: Yeah.
2: And it's, you know, impossible. What? Don't apologize. If he wasn't a gentleman to you, it's symbiotic, man. I respect you. You respect me. When I call in, you treat me great. So it's a symbiotic thing. I want to say something. I was in the States today. One of my great friends is a doctor in Carrabassett Valley in Maine. I went to school in Maine, Colby College. I went back to Colby in 1970-82. I played NCAA hockey. And one of my friends I met, she ended up coming and following me up to Montreal, where I became a lawyer at McGill. But that's not the story. The story is how great your country is. When I go to Maine, okay, I go to Texas Roadhouse, and I go to different restaurants. And there's one thing about Americans, okay? You are the friendliest people around. You treat everybody with respect. When I come into that country, it's like I'm a lost cousin, and you treat me great. I'll give you an example. When I cross the border, and I'm at, I cross over at Colborne Gore, Maine, and I meet the guys at the U.S. Immigration. They are the greatest and most gentlemanly people that I have ever met. And I'm going to compare them to Canadians, because the Canadian guys that are carrying sidearms are turds. And I'm talking big time. Because you guys, when you guys treat us coming in, how you doing, Tony? How you doing? How you doing? What are you doing? I see you going down to Colby again. Yeah, I've been going down there, and the guys treat you well. What are you going to be doing? Well, I'm going to be going down to Portland to see the Sea Dogs, because I'm going to be with Dr. Zavatsky and her husband, Dan. I'm going to have a good time. I'm going to go out, have a couple of hot dogs, go to Amato's, eat a calzone, and have a calzone for like $12, not $82 like in Montreal. Okay? And when I go down to Texas Roadhouse, you give me a whole lobster in a potato. I'm like, how much is that? $5. Okay? $5 for a whole potato with a lobster in it. Not cream and cheese, a lobster. All right? That's Maine. And when I go down to Maine, the people are friendly. They say hello to you. They open doors. Hey, Canada, get a clue. Start being polite. Just because we're French and English, we're not enemies. Learn from the Americans, okay? The melting pot, okay? And when you guys won the Olympics, I was one of the first ones to talk to you. You beat us fair and square. And you know what? You outcoached us in our own game. So guess what? Yeah. Canada, lick your wounds, go home, and

0: play the Americans. But what do we do in the World Championships? We finished fourth this year. We didn't learn anything, okay? And if America continues to invest money in their university sports with Title IX, not only will the men in Olympics, but the women will start kicking A-R-S-E. In Canada, we say A-R-S-E. Your women will win in the Olympics in most of the sports because Title IX has given them an opportunity. And Canada, wake up! Okay, stop wasting your money sending it to countries, $25 billion to a country in Europe so they can kill babies. Why don't you invest it in university sports, in women's sports? Why don't you invest it in hockey where we need that money? And wake up. Stop attacking America, okay? You guys, when I go to America, I enjoy myself. When I walk through Waterville, Maine, or Carrabaston, or in Portland, okay, your country is great. You're a welcoming country. And you know what? The jealousy across the globe towards America is pathetic, including our country. You should be happy we're sitting next to America. They made us rich. And you know what? Our country is going to give you Alberta soon because they're going to have an election and they're going to dump 4.1 million barrels a day into your country. And we have a country of socialists and ignoramuses that don't know how to be polite to our cousins to the south. And I'm sick and tired of it, guys. I got to listen to your sports radio because you guys actually are live on a Saturday night and they're playing nonsense and repeat shows in Canada. So that's the way we are, okay? And we got to call a spade a spade. When America beats us out of our own game, it's time to wake up. And we should be proud to be next to you guys. And we should be proud to support you. That's the way I think, John.
1: That is an amazing call, Tony in Montreal. Tony, call anytime. That was amazing. Do we have some? Do we have some patriotic music? I'm feeling very patriotic right now because we don't often get that call from another country. We don't get that call. Hey, thank you, America. I go to America. He's talking about a $5 potato. Boy, the Texas Roadhouse. I had no idea it was so popular. Unbelievable. There we go. Look at Tony, man. He's just bringing it. That's why I loved Canada, by the way. When we won, call after call after call, you beat us. Did he use the word ignoramus? I didn't, like, if we had a lottery, like a bingo, I would not have thought ignoramus was going to be used on the show tonight. And used properly, by the way.
2: I like how he called them all turds, too. That was great.
1: He must be right. He says he goes in and out of the country all the time. I don't know if we are that nice, but Tony says we are. I take his word for it. Amazing. All right. We'll get some more calls in. We'll reset everything. We'll get to some NBA as well. We've got a ton to get to. We'll do it in hour number two. That was amazing, by the way. We need to talk more about what just happened. Do we not? We need to just talk more about what just happened.
3: Yes, please.
1: Our great friend, Tony from Montreal. It just started with the bread. That's what he started with for like 5 minutes. And they done crossing the border. I mean, that was amazing. I don't even know where to start with that call. I have to take some notes so I know what to talk about to start the second hour. All right, hit us up. 310-840-4910 is the late night version. You never know what's going to happen on the late night version of Sports Night. John is here. Will is here. Alex is here. Hour two next, only here on Westwood One Sports. And, of course, the very, very, listen to our country. We're so proud. The very downloadable Westwood One Sports app. Come back for hour number two. More of that. That was a very entertaining first hour. Let's get to it.
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4: Yes, it is hour number two. Thank you for joining us. It is the late night version of Sports Night on Westwood One Sports and the Westwood One Sports app, which you should download right away. You can hear right there because nobody does this. Nobody rolls and rules with the music like Alex does. Will is here for like his 24-hour shift. Somebody get Will some rolls from Texas Roadhouse. We had no idea. Based on, we just played this Australian guy who basically went off for 2 minutes and said how great America is and how great Texas Roadhouse is and the roles and the service and why are we so angry and blah, blah, blah, blah, blah. And then it just mushroomed into this whole thing. And Tony from Montreal just called to end last hour. And I don't know, he probably went off for 5 straight minutes and we were all laughing. Not necessarily what he said was funny, but he was talking about going into America and how nice we are and all this kind of stuff, and how when he goes to the border and he goes to Texas Roadhouse and gets a $5 potato lobster, and I was trying to look for that, but I couldn't find it. Anyway, on Twitter, by the way, you can always hit me up at John Lund Radio. Soldier of God says, tell you what, you're hearing all these stories you're sharing over Aussies, Canadians, et cetera, from the World Cup in USA makes me a proud American. America is the North Star, no matter what the noise. Politically, people still want to come and enjoy America. You're right, Soldier of God. And then, of course, our own Will Dalton puts out Rockin' and Rollin' for the next 3 hours, and then he puts a picture of Texas Roadhouse. So as we were saying during the break, you just never know. At the Will Dalton, by the way. Make sure you're following Will. You never know what's going to happen. And I had this whole thing, and we planned out this show, and then the first hour of the show got dominated by Texas Roadhouse because we played the Aussie who basically just said, why are we so angry? Because we have Texas Roadhouse. Anyway, Texas Roadhouse should at least give us like free rolls or something. I mean, their marketing department's got to be going crazy right now. Just absolutely crazy. All right, you can hit us up at 310-840-4910. Really quickly before we get out to the lines and everything, just one quick piece of business. So, Alex, tell us. Like, I heard the same things. Like my thought after the U.S. wins in Seattle, I'm thinking, okay, a little bit of home cooking here. They want us to do well. We do have a really good team. One of our best players didn't even play. We look pretty good. But maybe people are getting overhyped because I've been hearing some of the commentators say, hey, the U.S. has a chance. We came into this thing ranked 17th in the world, if I'm not mistaken. I think the Aussies were like 27th. It doesn't mean they can't win it, but I'm thinking to myself, it feels familiar. I mean, we haven't won our first two games like that ever. So there, you know, it is different. We do have players that are legit.

0: it. Absolutely. By the way, I wrote a piece for YahooSports.com this week, actually dropped yesterday, saying, you know, for everyone waiting for the U.S. to become a soccer country, this is what it looks like. It's not going to top the NFL. It's not going to top baseball. It's not going to top the NBA. It's probably never going to top hockey. But what it is kind of is it's American proud, kind of like the Olympics with shin guards. But if you look at the ratings so far, now we can look at social media and the different ways that we can measure these type of things. It's crazy. Read a piece a couple of days ago, which I included in my piece on Yahoo Sports, that talked about the interest level based on social media and all these different kind of metrics that they can use is up about 22% from 2022, and that was growing. Younger demographic is growing. The first game, which they absolutely dominated, 16 million people watched. The only thing that's an issue, and it's not U.S. soccer's fault, I have no idea what Fox Sports was thinking when they put the game at noon, which it's nothing against Seattle. It was an amazing day. It was an amazing venue. The stadium is great. I've covered lots of games there between the 49ers and the Seahawks, and it's loud there. It's great. It's nothing against that. It's just they had 14 million people watching the second game against Australia, and that was an amazing game and everything in the atmosphere. But it was on noon in the West Coast time is on at noon, and the East was on 3 on a Friday. Like, that needed to be a game. If they really wanted to capitalize, that needed to be a game that was in prime time. And I can't believe that they didn't think ahead. Like, look, people are going to be jacked up. They're going to win that first game. The second game's got to be in prime time. I'm not really sure what they were thinking there. That's probably the only screw up so far, because that game should have, after the first game and everybody playing, saying how well the U.S. played, that game should have been in a prime time slot and could have broke a bunch of records. But it is what it is. I would imagine when they play, on July 1st at what is Levi's Stadium, but it just says Stadium, in Santa Clara, California, in Northern California, there is going to be a ton of people watching that game. So we'll see. But, Alex, just give us the lowdown on this whole thing, and from a perspective of someone who actually knows soccer, like, how big of a deal is this? And are people going overboard here or just right? Or how would you view kind of how the country is thinking about Team USA and our chances 2 games into this thing?
1: I'd say you say it perfectly, and only 4 words come to mind. Right time, right place. USA is finally in the place they need to be to show how great they could be. And I know in, like, the Bundesliga or Premier League, La Liga, etc., they've always been the top dominators. They have the best players. They are the world stage. And for some reason, we don't care about sports here in the sense of soccer, because we don't have the influx of the money invested in it. The top players don't play it because there's no long-term commitment that they need to do for making it a long-term. I mean, if you want to play basketball or you want to play football, etc., you can make millions upon millions. Where here, it doesn't seem like it's fruitful, right? Well, this is the time where I can tell you, from somebody who's watched soccer since I was in diapers with my family, being from all of them outside of the country, I have never seen a U.S. team like this. And even stats prove it. We've never won 2 games back to back in a group stage, I think, since 1932 or whatever it was. We've never scored 6 goals in a World Cup run. Like, it's insane to think that within 2 games, and not against, like, Pueps. Paraguay is an incredible team in their own way. Australia is no schmuck. They counterattack better than most teams in the World Cup. And the fact is, like, we've needed one thing our entire time. We tried it with Dempsey. Landon Donovan wasn't it. Pulisic had the magic gift, but we needed a striker. We needed somebody who could finally put the goals into the sense of what we've always needed, which is literally the ball in the net. And that's Balogun. Like, this guy was literally, have you heard his story, by the way?
0: No,
1: do you know how crazy this is?
0: With.
1: Will, I'll just give you guys a taste of it. If it wasn't for TSA, he wouldn't be playing here. Just take that in for a second. His mom was 7 months pregnant when she visited the States, and they wouldn't let her fly because of her condition that she was in, I guess, towards the end of her birth. So they literally stayed here. She gave birth and then went back to their country, which was in England. And their family's from Nigeria. He could have played for any team, and he chose to play for us.
0: I did do this. Okay, yeah.
1: It's insane. And it's
0: that's
1: like,
0: crazy.
1: If TSA, shout out to TSA, I used to hate airplanes. Now I love flying. It's like, gosh, stop me anytime. I think that has to be like a new implemented thing where we ask, oh, where are you from? Argentina? Yeah, you can't fly. You're 2 months past your pregnancy test. But it's just like, I think from watching this team, you can see that without a doubt, John, like, the hype is real. Everything that they're asking to be, they far exceeded. Even with Pulisic not on the field, they dominated. They did the whole first half and then chilled the second half and still won the game. I mean, I've looked at the bracket, where their position is. The first team they're going to play in 32 is a third leftover from some group. The hardest team they'll play, which is in the next bracket, is going to be somebody like Belgium.

0: that's insane to even think about, because they can technically beat Belgium, which is in the round of 16. So quarterfinals they're in. And then the hardest team they're going to play there is probably Spain. But without Yamal, I don't even know if they're serious. So it's like, this literally is the first time in my life I could sit back and say, yo, we might go to the semifinals and play either Germany or France. That's insane to say. It's insane.
1: Yeah.
0: And like, I thought about this, you know, too, John. There's no flying for them. They're playing on the West Coast pretty much the entire time. They get these now extra breaks to pause, to either collect themselves or go quick strategy change if they need to pull two more up or pull three back. And they don't have to have any type of layover from flying 14, 13, 17 hours to a different country. Like, it's insane to say they are literally set for success. All they have to do is want it. And I think they do.
1: Yeah. Yeah, it's interesting. Look, that's the only thing that has been, not the only thing, but one of the big problems with it is we don't win enough. And we're a front-running country. I was at the grocery store today, and I'm not kidding you, I'm in Phoenix. I saw a John Starks jersey, a Patrick Ewing jersey, and a Jalen Brunson jersey in one shopping trip. Like, we are front-runners as sports fans. So if Team USA does what you just said, even if they got to the semifinals, the country would be on fire. Now, it would probably be a lot like our hockey run in the Olympics. I don't know if it would have any kind of staying power. Maybe it would, maybe it wouldn't. Maybe some kid watching that's, you know, like Antonio Freeman's kid, who, of course, scored the second goal in Seattle. You know, maybe one kid who says, I'm going to play football or soccer, I'm going to play soccer. I mean, maybe you'll get more of that, those kind of things going on.
0: Right, right.
1: My daughter plays soccer. I love it. I played goalie on a traveling team. I loved soccer. I was good at it. I understand the sport. It's just that it in our country, what happens is because there are so many choices, and there's not in a lot of these countries, because there's so many choices, kids are, you know, the best athletes. Hey, the football coach goes over to the soccer stadium and goes, hey, man, you ever think of playing, you know, defensive back? You know, the baseball game, right, the basketball. Like, they get recruited away from soccer. And that's where a lot of people get confused, because they scream and yell and they look at some of these countries, smaller countries, that are better than us by leaps and bounds at soccer. And they go, well, we have all these people and why aren't we better? Because we get spread out. We do all these different things, and soccer sometimes falls by the wayside, and not the best athletes do that. But like you said, we're seeing guys that are playing all around the world. We have, you know, better players. We have better coaching. We have better, you know, and as I wrote this on Yahoo. Look, this is what it looks like when soccer arrives in America. Like, I think that people had this misconception that it was going to become the NFL or something like that. Now, to have it on our home soil, most of these games on our home soil, and they, as you just pointed out, I think the most important thing is we have a good team.
0: Yes.
1: We have a team capable of going far. As we're just born and bred this way as sports fans, we'll stay with our team. You know, Jets fans will stay and Browns fans will stay, and because they think they're going to be the next Knicks and it's going to be worth it. But when we don't see the teams, but every 4 years, and we stink and we stink and we stink, people find other things to do.
0: Right.
1: So as long as they win, this momentum will keep up. If they disappoint, which they've done in the past, they've built us up, right? We're looking good, and then we fall and we fail. Then people, it's almost like, you know, the boy who cried wolf. After a while, you're kind of like, well, are we good or are we not good? You know. So this is a cool ride, and like you said, the schedule lines up.
0: Yes,
1: people love winners. It's starting to get exciting. Fox has got to be a little bit smarter. I don't know what they can do. This stuff needs to be in prime time so that people can see this and get really jacked up about it. And then, you know, we'll decide if it has any legs to it and if it changes anybody's opinion or whatever. But for now, like you said, it's a pretty cool story.
0: It is. And I think what you said, too, winning changes everything. Yeah, we scored 6 goals in 2 games. That's more than our last FIFA runs in, like, I don't know how many times we've been. It's insane to say, people would always say, well, soccer's boring. It's 1-0 and it's 90 minutes of just running. It's like, not anymore. You guys said you want goals. You're getting goals. You guys said you don't understand the rules. Now VR literally digitally shows you what's offsides.
1: Yeah.
0: What's this? What's that? It's spoons feed you. Oh, you think 45 minutes is too long? Get a water break, too, bud. You can go get some water and a beer for 2 minutes. Well, the players do too. Like, they're literally spoon feeding Americans this game now, because I think, honestly,
1: that's a great point.
0: It's an untapped market. Like you're mentioning, I think soccer's gonna be a top 4 sport here after this World Cup. I literally feel it.
1: Yeah.
0: John, I'm telling you, if you look at these stadiums, they're sold out. You look at the people watching the games everywhere. It's insanely packed. Every bar I drive through at LA, they're not letting people in because they're watching. And it's like, we're watching it firsthand. It feels real. And for the longest time, we've always been like unstable here. We're like, oh, you're a Democrat. I'm a Republican. You like him. I like, we're all Americans here. Yeah. And it's like, this is like the literal we. We're in the World Cup. We're doing well. Like it's something.

0: That feels like it's closer to home than we've ever thought. And the coolest thing is, John, I'm telling you, you're going to see them do well, because I'm not saying FIFA's corrupt, but they're not the best. They literally made it. So if we want it and we want to play well, you're going to see us go on the furthest run we've ever done and possibly win a World Cup. I've watched the teams every game. We can compete, dude. Yeah. Legit.
1: Well, think about it like this. You know how all the other our American sports are trying to branch out into other countries? What is it for the NFL this year? I think it's 9 games in 7 countries. I think it is now. And I've covered games over there, and I've been on the, like in England, what the Talk Sport is what their big national radio network is. And we'd have those guys on, and they're like, look, football is nothing here, okay? So we keep pushing. The NBA is doing it because that's an international sport, obviously. Hockey is already there. You know, we're trying to get into different countries, and we're trying to... Could you imagine soccer thinking to themselves right now, going, okay, we have everywhere around the world but America. And here is our golden chance. And the amount of money that we could spend and would spend if we really got into soccer. So... I'm with you, but I am a conspiracy theorist. There's no doubt about it. I'm not saying they won that game against Australia because of officiating, because they didn't. They won the game, especially in the first half. They dominated the first half. Second half, I think they were playing a little defensive, obviously, but it would behoove it would behoove a soccer to get us as far as we could possibly go, especially within our home soil. And if I'm not saying we'd win it, but if we went really deep, like you just talked about, and it captured our fancy, and it did move up in the ranks, that would be good for soccer.
0: Yes.
1: That would mean a lot to soccer. That would mean a lot of money, a lot of eyes, a lot of more people playing. Our women are already that great.
0: Of
1: course. In 2027, I think our women are ranked second or something in the world.
0: I believe so.
1: But if think of all these, think of our American sports trying to penetrate into other countries. Whereas soccer has a hold of the entire world except for us.
0: Yes.
1: And they're thinking to themselves, behind the scenes, hey, oh, by the way, you might want to tilt that officiating just a little. Seriously, I mean, what that could mean to that sport to move up in the pecking order,
0: it could be billions. Imagine like a Bill Gates or even like Elon Musk that's saying like, oh, there's actually traction. People want it. Let's dump $250,000 or like $250 million into a team. You could change the landscape.
1: Exactly,
0: you could start so much. And then if the money's there for these players, imagine a LeBron James as our goalie. Imagine Odell Beckham as a midfielder. Imagine as Usain Bolt as a wing striker. Like, I know he's not from here, but I'm just saying as an general. Like, the people we have that are our top athletes, imagine them as soccer players that finesse and learn the technique.
1: Crazy,
0: and, dude, like, I know Pulisic is a second starter for his premier team. I know Bellingham is one of the top players for us, and he's not even the top in England. But imagine if we got a couple more homebred kids. We grew them. And within a few years, the money's there, and you offer them $100 million contracts too. John, I'm telling you, we would be clearing these slates, because guess what, John? Do we clear in NBA when we go to the Olympics? Do we clear in football when we play everywhere else?
1: Yeah.
0: If we had a rugby team, I bet we would clear. We clear in golf here. Just imagine if we had that investment in soccer, we'd clean up everything. And I think we're going to do
1: And you hit the nail on the head. It's all about money. How much
0: Always
1: are you going to invest in it? And then the players will say, well, geez, I could play football, I could play baseball, and I can make more.
0: Yes.
1: And like you said, it's kind of like the WNBA, where the girls have to go to other countries to make a decent living. Now they don't. So they don't have to do that anymore. That would be the whole thing. That would be really the game changer, is these players play all around the world because the money is just astronomical around the world. Whereas here in the States, it's not. I mean, I think the average player in the MLS makes like $800,000 or something like that.
0: Well, about $750,000.
1: That's nothing. Yeah, so that's nothing.
0: Right.
1: So if they got it to where it was competitive, I think more kids, more people, more young people would play soccer.
0: And think about it.
1: Beyond when they do it.
0: Yes, and think about it.
1: Because
0: John,
1: we don't have a problem getting kids to play soccer, because don't get me wrong, it's complicated the later you get. But at first, kickball to goal. Young kids can do that. It's just like you said, they either get recruited out of it athletically or financially. It's like, well, do I want to go be the quarterback of the team, or do I want to play soccer and, have to go to a different country to actually

0: the friendly for Senegal. I was also covering the one with Germany. They barely lost to Germany and barely lost to Senegal, which, by the way, both are top 10 teams in their own strengths. We're now top 14. Yeah. We're literally ranked 13. So in my opinion, John, I mean this from the bottom of my heart. This isn't fandom. This isn't loyalty. I'm wearing a Germany jersey right now because I'm half German. I'm just telling you from what I've seen, this team is the best we've ever had. FIFA has granted them a golden slipper here to go to the finals now if they truly want it. Yamal's not playing for Spain. Belgium has the best goalkeeper, but their team looks tired. It's just, it's their time. So make it known, and let's be a top sport, man. I would love it here.
1: All right, give us your thoughts. Hit us up. Always open at 310-840-4910 on the Westwood One Sports Talk and Text Line. John Lund with you on the late version of Sports Night. That is our friend Alex. Will is here producing the program as well. Love to get your thoughts. I know there's a bunch of people waiting on hold. 310-840-4910. We'll get out to some of your calls. Remember, the top of next hour, about 40 minutes away. We always do this to start the third hour of the show, which is we should be talking about blank. You can take us anywhere at the top of the hour, anywhere you want to at the top of the hour, because we're not always talking. You're driving around in your car thinking to yourself, why aren't they talking about this? So we'll do that. So we'll hit up some calls. I got to move it over to the NBA at some point, too, because the draft is coming up, and I think that there are some people that are starting to believe some things, and I have to remind you that it's lying season, so we'll get into all of those things as well. The late night version of Sports Night here on Westwood One Sports and the Westwood One Sports app.
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1: Side to side like a roller coaster.
2: What's happening? Thanks for joining us. Much appreciated. We've had a very fun first hour hanging out. We appreciate you hitting us up. 310-840-4910. We have talked every angle of this soccer story. From Alex just gave us a great rundown of everything and how good the team is. He knows all about it. I just told you about, I know John Strong, the voice of USA Soccer, told you a story about that. We got into the rest of the world just loves America. There's no doubt. They have given us rave reviews. We were telling you about Texas Roadhouse, and we played that for you. We'll play it again if you missed that. Absolutely hilarious. So then we got into that whole conversation. And then Tony from Montreal called us, and basically what was strange about it, not strange about his call, but I've been to Canada a number of times in my life, and they've always been really nice. And I think of Canadians as extremely nice. He was saying that Canadians aren't nice, and we as Americans are. I've always thought the opposite of that, but he's in Montreal, so he would know. 310-840-4910. We'll get into some NBA draft. Let's do that next. A little bit of NBA draft talk, and we'll merge away from soccer for just a sec. And then the top of next hour, of course, we will open up all the lines for the game that is sweeping the nation, which is we should be talking about blank. So we continue soccer talk. We can get into the NBA. We can get into the draft. If there's something about your NFL team, your major league team. By the way, I was looking at this today. We are 47% through the Major League Baseball season, and I have a segment on that. We'll do a little bit later where everything is, the biggest surprises, disappointments, everything like that. As next time we get together next weekend, we will be past the 50% mark, so we will get into that conversation too. So anything you want to hit, or we can go completely off the board, you tell me, top of the hour at 310-840-4910. All right, some people have been waiting a long time. Do we still have the latest? Alex, the latest that you sent me, I want to make sure that we have the right people. Okay, good. I just wanted to double check. Let's start out with TD in Dallas. And, of course, Dallas is one of the cities for the World Cup. TD, it is always good to hear from you, my friend. You're on Westwood One Sports. Go right ahead.
3: John, you know I'm still here. It is your close personal friend, TD in Dallas. And
2: very nice. Always nice.
3: One of the first things I want to do is weigh on in to this Texas Roadhouse debate.
2: That's why I wanted to talk to you.
3: I live in Dallas. I have so much access to the finest foods that the great state of Texas has to offer.
2: Yes.
3: And without any unappropriated delusion or grandeur, we do have some of the best meat in the entire planet that you can possibly ever have. I'm jealous.
2: Maybe number one.
3: When I get to see the Japanese foreign nationals coming in who have never had a bite of like smoked, delicious Texas barbecue ever in their life. And their first bite is from like a viral Texas barbecue joint where they're getting some beef rib

0: just sent straight down the gullet. I'm jealous of that. I can't imagine what a sensation that is for them to feel. Like I said, Texas Roadhouse is nothing to scoff at, folks. I understand all the hatred, but Jesus, my first job when I was a kid, John Lund, before I was a very gifted acolyte of the cult of John Lund, I was a very talented busboy at a Texas Roadhouse chain.
1: Were you really? That's amazing.
0: You should have seen me busting those tables, John. I was like nothing you ever saw. But it was one of those restaurants where they'd let you break peanuts. And you never saw so many grown adults make such a mess. It was disgusting. But that bread that everyone keeps talking about, I understand from an international standpoint how good that bread was. That bread, it's like they're making that dough. They're kneading it with fairy blood or something. Man, that bread is something special. And they give you that bread if you're smart enough to order like some peppered sausage gravy as a side instead of just using butter. Brother, you're in a world of hurt. That bread is so good.
1: Well, to hear you, which, by the way, we talk every week, you and I love it. You're in Texas. Now, I lived in Dallas for a brief period of time, and I worked in Arlington, where, of course, you know, both the Rangers play there and the Cowboys. In fact, the Cowboys Stadium was being built when I worked there. I could see it, and it had the amusement park right there. I was right there, and that's where I worked. And there were so many good barbecue places in Arlington and just all over Dallas and Fort Worth and that whole area. So I want people to understand that if they've never been to Dallas, I mean, like you said, there are pockets in our country, St. Louis, Memphis, don't get me wrong. You can get great barbecue all over the United States, but I've never lived in a place, and I am well traveled through this country. I have never lived in a place like Texas, where you can throw a rock, hit a place, and go in there and go, oh my God. And like you said, the giant beef ribs, which that's why when you look at the social media right now, the one that I saw was there was this Japanese guy and he bit into one of the giant beef ribs and I thought he was going to orgasm right on the screen. Like the guy was just like, ah, like he was losing his mind.
0: Were you jealous of that guy?
1: Oh my God. And I've had beef rib down there, but I have not had it for a long time from down there. And it is ridiculous. And he didn't even put sauce on it, by the way. I was like, dude, sauce! Put on the sauce! Like, you know, I mean, it's just, you know, barbecue, you're right there. I mean, and again, we're not disparaging anybody, but there's, you know, we know, like, there's some great, you know, there's some great restaurants that everybody has access to. But when you go to Texas, man, it's just a different deal. It's a different deal.
0: It is. And look, man, I'm TD in Dallas. My wife and I are home. Is in Arlington, Texas. That's where our house is.
1: Oh my gosh! Right, are you serious? Stadium.
0: Yes.
1: No.
0: We
1: way.
0: Are. We have literally walked down there for the last couple World Cup events. We've had so much fun with our international visitors, and it is. It's so refreshing to. And again, I'm a guy. I don't want to blow myself out of proportion here, John. But I've been all over the world. I've been to several other countries. I've lived in several other countries for long periods of time. And what we have here is something special. And it's so refreshing to watch people come from all over the world and just sit down in a place like a Texas Roadhouse. Nothing special. Texas Roadhouse is a place where you take your family. It's like a, you know, it's like an Applebee's on a Friday night.
1: Right.
0: You take your family there when you're sick of the ass and you just want to sit everybody down. Let's have a meal real quick. Let's eat. Yeah, that bread is something special, man. And like I said, my first job, I was a very talented busboy at a Texas Roadhouse. Now, they fired me because I was trying to start a cult. And I was setting up all the stools in a weird formation, and I kept talking about how we all need to come together as a staff in a much bigger way. But again, this is the cult of John Lund. This isn't about

0: That's right.
1: You like starting Colts. I like this.
0: No, yeah. We've got our robes on. We've got our calluses out. And, folks, I hope you're listening in. And I hope you're sipping something good out of those chalices tonight. But this is the cult of John Lund. And we are a death cult. Right. And John Lund is our Jim Jones. And tonight, we're all gathered here. Oh, we got our robes on. We got our chalices out.
1: It's no Kool-Aid. No robes. I love people, man.
0: I really called in before Mr. Positive. But if you're an executive,
1: I love it, man.
0: Your job to listen into this show and make sure that everything's going well and on the up and up, everything's fine. Don't worry.
1: Yeah, everything's fine.
0: But, John, we're getting all your messages.
1: Thank you, my friend. You're the best, TD. Thank you, man. I appreciate it. You have a wonderful night. Here's the great thing about TD. I'm not Jim Jones, first of all. Second of all, here's a guy, because I've never eaten at a Texas Roadhouse, but a couple of weeks ago, Will did, and he said the bread was great. Will, bread was great, right?
2: It's terrific. It's like, he's right, fairy dough. It's got a sweetness to it. It really does. With cinnamon butter. Cinnamon butter
1: sounds amazing, by the way. Why didn't I ever think of cinnamon butter? Like, think how good that sounds. Cinnamon butter sounds amazing. But here's a guy that's in the middle of Texas. He's in Arlington, which, like I said, I worked in Arlington for years, and I'm not even kidding you. Like, the worse the place looks, I guarantee you, the better the barbecue is. There's a million great barbecue places. And he's saying he worked at Texas Roadhouse, and he had the bread, and he's saying that, look, okay, the food is good for, like, a chain restaurant, but he's like, the bread is legit. So there you go. That was a guy who knows the bread. Because I'm sure he was, you know, I'm sure if you're, like, an employee there, I'm not saying everybody does this, but if the bread's that good, it's like, oh, this bread is past its time. It looks like it's going in my backpack, you know. Probably be doing that, but he said he got fired there. Interesting. He was probably making something up. He probably took the bread. That's probably what happened. Anyway, all right, there you go. I don't know what he said with the stuff at the end.
3: It's as nice as bread can possibly be. Like, if you're an Australian, try and picture the most unbelievable bread.
1: I don't know, man. Maybe they don't have good bread in Australia. I'm not saying it's not good bread. I mean, we just had a guy that worked there, and Will has backed it up as well. So, I mean, I'm sure the bread is amazing. And like you said, it's a sweet bread. I'm sure the cinnamon butter helps. I mean, probably the whole setup is really great. But, I mean, we have access to some pretty good bread from San Francisco to New York. I mean, we have some, you know, we got access to some pretty good bread. And by the way, bread is massively underrated. Like, we forget about it. Like, it makes the sandwich. If they bring out bread at a restaurant, there's no way. It doesn't even matter. Like, you get people who are like, I'm low or no carb. It's like, uh-huh, let me put this bread in front of you with cinnamon butter. Good night. Like, who can resist bread, honestly? Like, poppy, you know, if it's hot, and you know how at a really nice joint, they got, like, the nice napkin there, and you kind of pull that back, and you see the steam come up, and then they bring a bunch of butter over. You're like, good night.
4: John, we're on air. Stop it.
1: Come on.
4: Oh.
2: Alex is
1: carbs are not.
2: Oh, my gosh.
1: I'm on a low-carb diet. No, you're not.
4: Okay, Janice.
1: Bread. Exactly.
4: That's why Drake made that song. That's what my wife does. STFU, Janice, okay? Eat the bread. Eat the bread.
1: That's what my wife does. She's like, I can't have any of the carbs. Then all of a sudden I look over, and she's like, it's like Cookie Monster. Like, what are you doing? I thought you said you were going to eat the bread.
4: John, I'm going to drop dime for every guy listening to this show right now. Make her toast. She will not say no. Girls love toast. It's bread.
1: Toast is good. Toast is good. A nice toast. That'll win you points. There's no doubt about it. You know, and before things became so, you know, everything's got to be healthy. Did you guys ever make cinnamon and sugar toast growing up?
2: Like, God,
1: you put the toast, the mix, and then you melt the butter on it.
2: Yes.
1: Yeah, and then they have a mix of it now, and you put the salt, you put the sugar and the cinnamon on the toast. Not exactly healthy, but really good.
4: I'm making that tonight. Really good.
1: But you got to have the butter on it too. So you do the butter, then the, you know, the sugar and the cinnamon.
4: You know what I'm going to do, John? At 3 a.m. tonight when I get back, I'm going to make French toast and then put cinnamon and sugar on top of it. Just because I can.
1: You can. Put a nice, You know what? Tomorrow's Father's Day. I know that my family hasn't said this. They're trying to be secretive. I know we're doing Father's Day.

0: Thursday at some brunch place. So I'll have 19 drinks and brioche French toast.
1: 19?
0: Why 19? Maybe they'll have like, yeah. And I know that they, I'm going to go on another tangent real quick. The place we're going, well, you know what? I'll tell the story next. I'll tell the story next. It's unbelievable. Anyway, Father's Day stories, we can do those too. All right. I keep saying I'm going to get to the NBA, I promise, but people call and then they start talking about bread and then we're done. I mean, it just happens. All right, remember, top of the hour, 22 minutes from now, not that we haven't been doing this the entire show, but you tell us what to talk about. We jump into the back seat. You drive the car. We should be talking about blank. We'll do that at the top of the hour, about 20 minutes away, and that all coming up. And then you just take it whatever direction you want to go. It's sports night here in Westwood One Sports and Westwood One Sports app.
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1: Hello, friends. Thanks for joining us. In exactly 15 minutes, it is 45 minutes past the hour here on Lesser Lund Sports and the Lesser Lund Sports app. It is Sports Night with your old friend, Sean Lund. Will is here producing the program. Alex is here running the ship. It is great to have everybody aboard tonight. Top of the hour. We call it, we should be talking about blank. You tell us what we should be talking about. What are we missing out on? The NBA draft is coming up. We always talk NFL. Major League Baseball, the season is about 47% over. What is your team over? What is your team thinking about? You want to talk about Father's Day? We can do that. We've talked about Texas Roadhouse because of the Australian. We'll probably play that again for you at the top of the hour because we played it in the first segment of the show. And you're like, what are you talking about? We'll play it. So you can be in on the joke about Texas Roadhouse. We've been talking a lot about Texas Roadhouse bread. I did promise you a story here, and then I'll get up to the lines at 310-840-4910. And again, at the top of the hour, you take over the show. You tell us what we should be talking about. Again, 310-840-4910. This is pretty funny. I just saw this on Twitter, at John Lund Radio. You can hit me up. Chick-fil-A just, I don't know if they just put this out, but this is pretty funny. Everyone knows Chick-fil-A is very popular, that they're not open on Sunday. So they sent out a tweet that said, Fathers Eat Free, Sunday, June 21st, 2026. Happy Father's Day. Yeah, they're not open. Brilliant. That's some very good marketing right there by Chick-fil-A. Very well done by Chick-fil-A. All right, so I'm going to brunch tomorrow. I was telling you, for Father's Day, we're going to brunch. I'm a big brunch guy. And what they do at this place that we're going to, my wife had forgotten today that she was all excited. And then she's like, we're going to this place. And she told me what it is. I go, yeah, that's where I took you for Mother's Day. She's like, oh, I forgot. Anyway. They do this cool thing where they have pre-made mimosas and they walk around the place and you'll just randomly, you'll be eating and your server will come by and she'll say, open up, and she squirts it in your mouth. Like, you don't even ask for it. She randomly just walks around, and it might be an orange one. It might be a cranberry one. It might be a pineapple, whatever. She'll just walk by, open up, and you're like, and until you're like, you know, you're gagging, it's a pretty good place. So that's where we're going tomorrow. And
2: it's amazing.
1: It's great. It is. It's great. She'll just walk around. You can be right in the middle of a bite. She's like, open up. She just starts squirting. You know, she's got like a high pressure, you know, whatever. It's not like she pours it down your gullet. She's got a thing attached to it. So it sprays like it's a hose. And she just sprays right in your mouth until you start going. It's awesome. And what's great about it is my wife and I used to have to play rock, paper, scissors to Rochambeau to like who's going to drive, who's going to stay sober. We have a 16-year-old now. And part of the deal was we go, we'll buy you a car, but there's two things. You got to pay the insurance because insurance is outrageous, obviously, as we all know. So she has a job and pays the insurance. And the second thing is you're our designated Uber. So she saves us a ton of money on Ubers. And it's not like, you know, I'm not a drunkard. I don't call her at 2 in the morning. You know, I'm not Harry Carey. Hey, come get us. You know, I don't do that. You know, we might have dinner and we'll Uber there. And it's like, hey, we need a ride. So you've got to be there. And she agreed to that. So it's nice. So like tomorrow, for example, because we used to be like, well, who's staying sober? And now neither of us have to. It's a great thing. She drives us around, our 16-year-old. I have to wear a blindfold and smoke many cigarettes in the back of the car as the

0: 16-year-old just swerving in and out of traffic, but that's neither here nor there. It works.
1: Taking shots at Harry Carey.
0: He's unbelievable.
1: R.I.P.
0: Unbelievable. Oh, my gosh. Yeah, R.I.P. to the great Harry Carey. Amazing guy. All right, 310-840-4910. You can talk at the top of the hour about anything that you would like. Do we still have James on, from Tacoma? Because I've got James called us on Friday. Let me explain something. James is a security guard in Seattle, so Lumen Field where the game was. James was there, and I was doing a direct toll show on Friday, and James called me because he was going into the city for the World Cup game and was telling us how crazy it was and how there was going to be. He said, I'm going to let him tell the story, but for a Mariners game, there was 150 security. For a Seahawks game, there was 900. And for the World Cup, it was going to be 1,200. So let's catch up with James on how everything went. This is James in Tacoma. James, thanks for waiting. You're on Sports Night. Tell us how it went. How was the World Cup game at, I know they didn't call it Lumen Field, Seattle Stadium. How did that go down?
2: It was great. I can't think of any ejections. I know we had a few, but none I was involved with. It was, the thing was, I get there at 6:45 a.m. and people are already lining up wanting in. And I tell them, I just said, guys, the gates don't open until 8:30. I promise you guys gonna have plenty of alcohol. We're not Boston. But they wanted in at 7 o'clock.
0: They were trying to get in that early because you called us at like 4:30 or something. And you were getting on the train to go down there. Was it crazier than you thought as far as the people? Was it about what you thought? And I mean, again, you're working. I get that, but you're at the stadium. I mean, just how cool was that to be in the middle of that atmosphere? That U.S. Australia game, that had to be cool.
2: It was great because nobody wore 49ers gear. Nobody had Yankees gear. It was great atmosphere. But
0: plus,
2: it's crazy,
0: you know,
2: everyone wanted in so early.
0: Wow. And you know, the thing that's crazy about that is, and I know people want to be around the atmosphere, but for people don't know, like Lumen Field and what is it, T-Mobile Park, where the Mariners play, those two stadiums are right next to each other, and there's all sorts of great tailgating stuff all around both those stadiums, right? I wonder why people wanted to get in so early.
2: Yeah, and a lot of people then went from Lumen Field to go to Mariners game, Red Sox, their big fireworks show last night. So a lot of people went to both events. They had like a 4-hour break in between.
0: Wow, that is crazy. Did anything crazy happen? Like you've told us before, like, you know, people have tried to smuggle weapons into games and all this kind of stuff. Like any problems? Did everybody behave themselves at the game?
2: Yes, everybody's very well behaved. It was great.
0: Wow.
2: Great atmosphere.
0: Wow.
2: But main reason I called, John, I want to get on your case about something, is NFL football Sunday, Mondays, and Thursdays, and World Cup soccer, not World Cup soccer, but the Stanley Cup and NBA Finals, they all start 5:30 p.m. West Coast, 8:30 p.m. East Coast, ending at 11:30 in East Coast, and everybody complains that is too late. So yesterday was a federal holiday, so they showed World Cup soccer at a decent time. You're complaining that that's not prime time. That's wrong time.
0: Yeah, I was just saying that noon west, and I understand what you're saying. Noon west, 3 o'clock in the east, and you're right. It was a federal holiday, so probably a lot of people were off. But I saw the numbers. The first game that they played, they had 16 million. For this game, they had 14 million. If they would have played it at a later time, I think they would add more people because some people had to work on Friday. I could have had a bigger number, but you might be right.
2: Right.
0: Sorry.
2: And one last thing, if I can, real quick, real quick about this is, are we going to have a problem with load management for World Cup soccer like we do NBA? Because teams are going to be resting their starters this Thursday, like USA, and people are paying $3,000 for their tickets.
0: Yeah. God, that's crazy. That's a good point. Yeah, I mean, now you have the water breaks. Like, you know, it's kind of like orange slices when I was playing soccer. Like, you get the water break now. I mean, you should be able to play most of the game. I understand why the U.S. subbed. Obviously, there's some guys that were tired or up to nothing. You got to get some fresh legs in there. Generally speaking, you know, a couple of subs in there. But, you know, your best players play the whole game. But now that they do the breaks because now they can do ads. And they used to call them water breaks. Now they call them just, what is it, just like game breaks or something because they were getting ripped for, hydration breaks. I think they're calling.

0: on them something even different than that because they were getting ripped so much. But look, man, Fox paid a lot of money for the World Cup. They're running an ad. They're running side-by-side ads right there. I'm not saying I love it. I'm just saying that's probably going to stay because they're like all the around the world. They're going, whoa, these hydration breaks. We can do side-by-side ads. Yes, please. Probably what they're going to continue to do. James, thanks for the call, man. It is always great to hear your voice. Yeah, that would be tough. Like you're a security guard at the game, but the game's going on. It's like I'd be like, I'm going to check the perimeter of the game. All right, hour number three, you take over the show. It is very, very simple. 310-840-4910. We should be talking about blank. You want to keep soccer? That's fine. NFL, Major League Baseball, anything you want to hit. Let's do it now. 310-840-4910. Take over the show. It is Sports Night. Your old friend John Lund, Will, Alex, the whole crew on Westwood One Sports and the Westwood One Sports app.
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1: Hello, friends. It is a great night. It is sports night. Some places it's morning. Thank you for hanging out with us. However you are getting the show tonight, late night version of Sports Night with me, John Lund, with Will producing the show, with Alex running the show. We appreciate it. 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Drake Toll, for example, I filled in for Drake on Friday. If you missed it, you go listen right now. Black and Abdallah, Jim Rome, all the great shows here on Westwood One Sports. 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We are here 24-7, 365 on Westwood One Sports. This part of the show, third hour of the show on late night Saturday nights with us, we do this thing called We Should Be Talking About Blank. You take the show in whatever direction you want, 310-840-4910. And the reason we came up with this is because I can remember many, many nights where I was driving around in my car and I was going, why aren't they talking about this? Why aren't they talking about this? Why aren't they talking about this? We didn't know we were going to get stuck on Texas Roadhouse dinner rolls. I'm sorry. So if you want to talk draft, if you want to talk NBA moves, if you want to talk whatever the case may be, if you want to stay on topic, if you want to hit up soccer and talk about your interest level in it, you tell us. It is your time. You take over the show at 310-840-4910. Without further ado, let's start with Mr. Positive. We have not talked to Mr. Positive in a little while. We have missed the positivity. Mr. Positive, you are on Sports Night here on Westwood One Sports. It is our pleasure. You go right ahead.
2: To my warriors, as my eyes roll to the back of my skull and I come through your radio dial, it's time to get psychotic. I am the psycho of positivity, ready to spread inspiration across the nation. Remember, whatever your vision you hold in your hand, it's the key to salvation, the brotherhood of man. Boom shakalaka to my warriors. As I enter your mind, body, and soul, you will be number one. You will reach your goal. You will reach your dreams. I believe in you. Do you believe in you? Boom shakalaka.
1: The psycho of positivity. The psycho of positivity is what he called himself. I think that is a new one. The psycho of positivity. That is Mr. Positive. And it opens up a line at 310-840-4910. The psycho of positivity. I like that one. It's very well done. Thank you, Mr. Positive. Let's go to our good friend Bert in Baltimore. Bert, thank you so much for the call. You're on Western One Sports. Bert, you go right ahead.
3: I got to be honest, John. I really don't like the thought of another man entering me.
1: Bert, I got to tell you, I don't know if you're going to top that on this call. That was pretty good. That's a great line. I have faith in you. Believe me, I am Mr. Positive as well. I'm very positive. I know you'll do better, but that was a great pickup by you. I always feel that same way, and I think he does use that line weekly. And yeah, now that you say it, yeah, me too. I'm with you.
3: It's a little disturbing, isn't it?
1: Yeah, a little disturbing. A little disturbing. Mm-hmm. Yeah, not sure he's had my permission to do that, but you know, I understand what he's saying. But hey, yeah, now that you bring it up and put it in that context, yeah.
3: Right. I was listening to you Friday morning. What's a guy got to do to get some cat hair and hand soap?
4: Oh, boy.
1: So to

0: so that, okay, so look, Alex just said, whoa, what? So Addy, our producer on the Drake Toll show, they don't take very many calls. Unlike here at night, we get lots of great calls and we have great regular callers. And so we were trying to, get people to call. We were trying to motivate people to call. And she's, if you watch the YouTube channel, she's got her cat and the cat is constantly in the picture. And so we said, well, what can we give people? Cause it's an old joke in radio stations. Like they've always got stuff laying around. And that day, I think I had like some headache medicine called Tiger Balm that is amazing. And our other producer, Laura, like grabbed some hand soap that was like had sanitizer, which for the pandemic would have been worth gold. And then, Addy said, well, I'll give you some cat hair. And so that's what we were doing. We're like old radio station stuff. And so people were calling like, do I get the cat hair? But it was only because Addie's attractive and Addy was holding the cat and people were like, I want some cat hair. So, you know, they were being a little, you know, but yeah, that's the joke. It's a good one too. I would have given it to you. I know you. I would have given it to you. I would have taken you as our first caller. We just took some random caller like who was like, can I have it? And we're like, yeah, you can have all the stuff.
1: Yeah. Am I back on the line? Cause I got disconnected for a minute.
0: No, you're good. Go right ahead.
1: Okay. I didn't realize I was back on. So
0: yeah, you're on.
1: There's no bigger soccer fan than I.
0: Really?
1: I played. I coached. My oldest daughter trained with the U.S. The youth 17s. She's on scholarship, playing for a Big Ten school right now. And I'm pro World Cup, pro USA, and I love Alex. I want to preface this with I think Alex is working the wrong side of the glass. However,
0: I agree.
1: Alex is also cheating on you, I think.
0: What?
1: I think
0: what do you mean
1: he has had Texas Roadhouse delivered without telling you guys, and he is high on the bread right now. I called an hour ago after his monologue, and yeah. You're old enough to remember back in 94, there were 11 sure. million viewers, the largest at the time ever for the Brazil mm-hmm. game, and soccer mm-hmm. was going to take over the world. And yeah, the MLS started, but that's really about it. Now, I hope Alex mm-hmm. is right, and I hope his entire generation is as excited about soccer as he is. Call me Mr. Pessimistic or whatever. You got too many Mr. Whatevers. Maybe
0: I know. Positive, negative, reality.
1: I've just seen it peter out multiple times in my lifetime. And as far as the tournament lining up, I mean, they've been great. Alex was right. We've not had two wins in the group stage since 1930. We've never scored 6 goals. The head coach has made a huge difference, not just in the result, but in the style of play. We haven't had a striker, a true number 9, since Clint Dempsey. And I could go on and on and on. But Paraguay is ranked currently 37th in the world and would not have even been in the World Cup if the field hadn't expanded from 32 to 48. Australia's ranked 31st. And Turkey is ranked outside of the top 35. So for him, I mean, Alex, you said, we're Belgium in the round of 16. They just spanked us 5-2 playing their second team. And then you don't know if Spain is serious. Spain hasn't lost in 30 matches in 2.5 years. So while I hope.
0: So you're pessimistic. You're go ahead.
1: Uh-huh. I just think we need to temper our expectations maybe just a little. Senegal's not in the top 10 either. They're ranked 17th, and they would beat us. If we could get
0: so to how far do you think? How far do you think? Yeah, go ahead.
1: Miracle.
0: Round of 8. Okay. All right.
1: I'd be thrilled. No, I would be thrilled. Yeah,
2: the only reason I think that I'm this delusional is the fact that Spain tied to Cabo Verde. I don't even know how to point them out on a map. And I know you said what they've done up to here, but dude, the world stage is different. If they don't even have Yamal, who's their main centerpiece like Messi, I don't know how they're going to perform. And I know with Belgium, I know the ranking of the teams, but I feel that it's different here in the sense that it's working out in our favor, and if they just hold on to this fire, I don't know how they don't run it all the way to the Olympics and light the flame. You know what I'm saying? Like
1: you're turning me, bro. I appreciate that you admitted you're delusional.
2: Oh, of course. The whole point of being a world-class soccer fan.
1: You gotta get him on your side of the glass, Johnny.
0: You're the best, man.

0: Thanks, Bert. Do it again next week, man. We appreciate you.
1: I'll keep listening. Yep.
0: Thanks, brother. That opens you up at 310-840-4910. We should be talking about blank. If you want to keep talking soccer, we can. NBA draft is coming up. Major League Baseball is exactly 47% through the season, almost to the midway point. If you want to get into that conversation or anything else that is on your mind, hit us up at 310-840-4910. You know, and the thing about Bert is, and look, he's obviously a smart soccer guy. He has sent his daughter to a Big Ten school to play soccer. The guy knows. 94, he's right. Most people, if they're old enough, remember that was kind of the last time we got all excited about this team. If I'm not mistaken, it was Tony Miola, the goalie back then. But anyway, whether he was or wasn't, is immaterial. So there you go. Everybody remembers that and all that kind of stuff. But just as a general rule, and I say this all the time, I've got these weird unwritten rules about sports. I never tell anyone to temper their expectations. How come? Like, why would I? What is that going to do? It's like a relationship, and you're like, don't go all the way in. Don't go all the way in. You're going to get hurt. Well, that's what we do as sports fans, and especially when it comes to, like, why not dream big? I mean, what are you going to do? Get hurt? I mean, that's just what we do, you know, as sports fans. And given the fact that, what, the Knicks just won the championship, like, stuff can happen. Look, I'm not saying I'm a soccer expert. I'm not. I understand the game. I played when I was a kid. I played on good teams. Like, I understand soccer. I get it, and I understand the intricacies of soccer. But I'm not going to sit here and say that I follow the sport like I do, you know, the big three. I follow those much more closely, but I'm not going to temper my expectations, because what's going to happen, you know, I said this last week and you got mad at me, Alex, and you're right too. I said, what's going to happen is they're going to get our hopes up. Then we're going to, you know, be bad. And then Alexi Lawless is going to go off and, you know, we disappointed. And can we do it again next time? Like I said, I wrote a piece on Yahoo. This is what it looks like when sports really hits, or excuse me, when soccer really hits in America, because for years we've asked this question, right? When? Well, this is what it looks like. You know, it's not the big three. It's probably not the big four with the NHL, but it's, you know, it's in that realm. And the fact that, and look, there's a lot of foreigners coming, and it's absolutely awesome. And they're showing us what it's all about as far as partying. Boston's running out of beer because of the Scottish. I mean, it's a lot of fun. They're reviewing our food. We're having a great time with it. In fact, we played this about 2 hours ago. We'll do this at 20 past the hour, play the guy who reviewed Texas Roadhouse. It's hilarious. But my point is that, look, people are getting into it. And Seattle, even without the World Cup, is a really good soccer city. In Portland, the Northwest, L.A. In fact, when I was doing Drake's show yesterday, Laura, who was helping produce the show, she was at watch parties for the Mexico game and said it was insane. And so L.A., obviously, because of its makeup of the city, is absolutely into soccer. Some of the major ones. You go to New York, again, because of the makeup of the city. And it's such a diverse city that there's obviously a lot of soccer fans there. So, look, it's because it's here and on our home soil and people are into it. And whether it has legs after this, I don't know. But I do know this. We're a front-running country, and we all are as sports fans, and so we all jump on. I said this earlier. I was at the supermarket today and saw three Knicks jerseys. I've never seen Knicks jerseys where I live. Never, never, never, never, never. Like, people love winning teams. And I couldn't tell if they were brand new and they had just bought them with tags on it, or if it was just, you know, actual fans going, okay, now I can wear my Knicks jersey in public. But we're a front runner here. That's our country. So, look, people are getting into it. It is a lot of fun. If they disappoint us, they do. That's what we're used to as sports fans. There's only one champion every single year in all the sports. We all get disappointed. But I'm not going to not have fun, because here's the thing, and we just learned this from the Knicks. It's not about the destination. It's about the journey. Like, when Knicks fans think about the championship, they're not thinking about the parade. They're not thinking about how the city got torn down. They're thinking about the games. Like, that's what's great about the championship. It's not that you get to go to a parade and watch a bunch of guys on a bus, you know, drink booze. It's the whole destination. It's the whole journey of it. So if the U.S. doesn't win this thing, which they probably won't, or if they get to the eight or whatever they get to, this is really cool. And for a lot of people, a young part of our generation, they've never seen this. They sure as hell haven't seen it on our soil. So, to go off on this little tangent, look, go have fun. Go put yourself out there. Go enjoy it. The only problem with this with the tournament really is, and it's unfortunate, and we all see this in every single sport. This is where soccer's up with every sport now. Like, to go where, you know, the Bay Area, where I'm from, it's about $3,200 for the cheapest ticket. Like, Joe Sixpack is, out of every major sporting event nowadays, we're all priced out. Now, look, if you can afford that, that's great. But the average person cannot. And so it's not a bad thing. I mean, you probably got a nice theater.

0: theater system, a big TV, something like that. So you'll be able to watch the thing, and there's no, you know, you don't have to pay $25 for your own beer out of your own fridge, and you don't have to wait in line at your bathroom. But sometimes you would want to go to this thing, and so average people are going to have to pay crazy amounts of money. Like, if you want a decent seat at what is Levi's Stadium, they won't call it Levi's Stadium, but, you know, they're covering it up. But in Santa Clara, California, to watch the next U.S. game, I don't know, if you're going with a family of four or something, to just say, look, I want, you know, you're looking at, what, 15 grand? You know, parking's outrageous. A ticket's at least $3,000. The smart people, by the way, before it was announced that the U.S. was going to play in the Bay Area, those tickets were going for like $600-$700. The minute they said they were playing there, the cheapest ticket to get into that stadium is $3,200. And look, there's nothing you can do about it. We've been priced out. The average person has been priced out of sporting events live. That's just, that's kind of how it is. Now, if you want to go to the Super Bowl, if you're like once in a lifetime, your team gets to the, you know, the NBA Finals, or gets to, you know, you will occasionally do that probably. You know, my dad in 2016, he was from Chicago, and he was like, look, I'm paying to go see the Cubs. I don't care. He didn't invite me, but he's like, yeah, me and my friends who are from Chicago and are diehards, we're going. And sorry, it's just, you know, so he did. He splurged. And he, you know, talked to my mom about it. She's like, you know, don't need to, I mean, I'm a dope. So she's like, well, we're going to send that dopey kid of ours to college. We'll just use that money. I ended up going to college. But anyway, point is that, you know, there are special occasions. I don't know how many people can say, yeah, let's take the kids, you and I and the kids, family of four, to the World Cup in the Bay Area. Let's drop 15 grand. Now, some people can. Obviously, there's a lot of money in the Bay Area. But average Joe is not going to the World Cup. I don't know if that bothers you, but it's crazy. I was thinking that, but I don't know if you guys were thinking that, like during the game in Seattle, because the prices, I think the get-in prices in Seattle were like $4,000. And I was thinking to myself, as they're showing people, I'm like, they paid for, I mean, that was really cool. Don't get me wrong. That was really cool to be at that game. Beautiful sunny day in Seattle, you know, Chamber of Commerce kind of day in Seattle. The place is crazy. I've covered many football games in that stadium, Lumen Field. I mean, it was, believe me, it's great. But man, you're driving home going, that was pretty cool, but was that $20,000 cool?
1: Like, never would pay that. Not in my life. I don't care if I'm a multimillionaire. There's no way I'm paying that. That's insane.
0: That's a lot of money. Yeah. That's what I was thinking watching that game. Was like, that guy paid $4,000 and that guy paid $4,000 and that. I'm like, man.
1: That's just, it's not worth it in my opinion.
0: I would have loved to. That's a lot. That is a lot.
1: There's so much more. I'll go overseas for 2 months for $20,000. Are you kidding me?
0: No, right? Yeah.
1: Life,
0: I mean,
1: experience.
0: Think about that too for the yeah, exactly. And look, these people who are coming over from other countries too, it's like they're at a hotel, they flew over here. Like, yes. Not all those people are millionaires and they're paying this kind of money.
1: Yes.
0: Oof.
1: And you know what's funny, John? I was thinking about it too when you're talking about, like, you're being realistic, and as the caller said too about US. How about this then? How about we think about, like, dating experience, right? So we've been dating for a long time. It's never worked out. But we're hopeful. We're hoping that maybe this time it could be the girl, right? She's super hot now. She's fun. She's friendly. She's outgoing. She seems like she could be the one. There's a couple red flags. I heard she had some ex problems. He still calls one. You know, like, there's still those problems. But guess what? We're fine being alone. We've been alone. We can stay alone. But if there's a chance she's the one, hey, I'll drop 20 Craven. You know, we'll have some fun.
0: And that's what I'm saying is, like, as a sports fan, you got to go all in.
1: Yes,
0: like,
1: why not? Just,
0: hey, man, there's no like, hey, don't get your expectations.
1: Oh, no.
0: It's like, whatever, man. You know,
1: because, John, think about it. If not now, when then? When?
0: Yeah, we're exactly. Yeah, absolutely. All right, we got full bank lines. I'm going to get back out to the lines. I promise I'll shut my yapper coming up next. Hit us up at 310-840-4910. You take control of the show. We should be talking about blank. We'll continue it next, and I guarantee

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1: Thank you, Jonas. We should be talking about Blake at 310-804-4910. By the way, shout out to, I worked at KNBR in San Francisco for years and years and years, and a lot of people hitting us up. A good friend of mine just hit me up on a DM. Texas Roadhouse, so good. I think before we go out to the lines, how long is that cut from the Australian guy in Texas? Let's just play this real quick. We played this at the beginning of the show, and then it got us off on this whole Texas Roadhouse thing. So I know a lot of people want to talk about a lot of things. I promised I would get out the lines. I will. Let me just hit this Texas Roadhouse thing up. So what this is a guy from Australia, and this is all over social media right now. All these people from all these different parts of the world, which it's a lot of fun going to all these different venues in our country for the World Cup and just giving us glowing reviews of all of our restaurants. And clearly, as a country, we eat supersize everything, free chips, free bread, free this, refills, all this. And in the rest of the world, it's just not like that. The portions certainly aren't like that. And so here's one guy going to Texas Roadhouse, of all places, with a sparkling review, and then we'll head out to the lines.
2: Yeah, I don't normally go to fancy restaurants, but like I'm in America with my son, so I'm like, let's go to Texas Roadhouse. It's unbelievable. They give you these peanuts. You can eat as many as you want. She's like, yeah, just take a bag. Then they come out and they put this bread on the table, and I'm like, oh, I didn't order the bread. And she goes, and if you want more bread, we'll just give you more. And this bread is, it's as nice as bread can possibly be. Like, if you're an Australian, try and picture the most unbelievable bread, like Subway bread. Got this fancy butter, and they give you the Coke. Of course, it's America, so it's unlimited refill. It was all like ribs and steak and chips. There was an onion that had been deep fried, and you dip it in the sauce. You just leave there so happy. And then Australians are all like, yeah, but in America, you've got to tip. No, you don't have to tip. You want to tip. These people are the most wonderful people in the world. I don't even know why you Americans are so angry all the time. You guys have Texas Roadhouse in your country. You should just be walking around wanting to hug everybody.
1: Seriously, that's the best review of any restaurant I've ever heard in my life. So everybody loves America. Everybody loves America. We got a call earlier from Canada. Loving America. We got all these people, man, just loving our food, hospitality. Like, it's nice to get some positive pub every once in a while, because just everyone's like, oh my God, your country, this, that, and the other. So, they're loving our food. They're loving our beer. They're loving our booze. Pretty good compliments to start the World Cup. All right. 310-840-4910. Let's head out to the lines. Let's go first to, look at this, ladies and gentlemen, boys and girls of all ages. If you are new to the show, you're in for a treat. This is our good friend Raphael in Chicago. Raphael, what's happening?
3: Well, first of all, happy Father's Day.
1: Dude, thank you, man. I appreciate that. Thank you very much. I'm a father three times over, so I appreciate that, man. It's very nice of you.
3: Yeah, and I think one of the favorite things I heard about the Texas Roadhouse is he says it's just phenomenal bread, Subway.
1: How amazing. And by the way, Will backs that up. Will has said that, and we've had numerous people say that. Yeah, see? Will backs it up. Yeah. He's just there like 2 weeks ago. Have you ever been there, Raphael? You ever been to Texas Roadhouse?

0: They got those in, they have those in Chicago?
1: Unfortunately not. Unfortunately not.
0: I don't even know if they have those in Chicago.
1: You know, okay. You know what?
0: Yeah.
1: I have yeah. cousins in Texas, so if I ever get an opportunity, I'm definitely going there.
0: It's amazing.
1: Amazing. Yeah, also one other thing. I mean, well, maybe however long we have. I heard this story. I mean, I was talking with this guy, and it was game 7 of the WNBA finals. And it was the Chicago Sky playing in their home stadium. That was a game 7. And guess how much, like, a pretty decent seat was.
0: How much?
1: $40.
0: $40 for a game 7?
1: Yeah. And he so was like, this is a pretty good thing. Maybe I should ask my wife if he wants to, if they should go to it. And his wife says, yeah, I don't know. I might take up too much time. I might want to do some other things instead.
0: $40. That was like 20 years ago. You used to be able to get into venues for a decent amount of money. Yeah, three grand to get in, or like $3,200 to get into the Bay Area the next
1: time. One thing that makes me absolutely sick is that those tickets that went up, those weren't like going up by the heat, like by the actual people who are selling the tickets. Those are just people that bought those tickets previously and then started selling them on these stupid websites. Like, they even do this on, like, really common, like, SeatGeek. You can just raise the prices. And that's just how they make money. It's just so stupid. Yeah. And they, like,
0: absolutely
1: raise it, like, almost, like, $100 or $200. And it's like, what the heck?
0: Yeah.
1: It's just dumb.
0: Well, like I said, a week ago, these tickets were like $600-$700, and then it got announced that, you know, America was playing there, and they're like, boom, like five times overnight. It's crazy.
1: I mean, it's just like that also, but like, you know, I wonder if that Australian guy and Mr. Positive have like a special bloodline. They sound super positive.
0: It's wanting very positive.
1: To hug everybody. Yeah, it's awesome, though. It's really exciting for Americans, but...
0: Yeah? Are you into soccer? You like soccer?
1: Yeah, I've been watching the World Cup. I watch every game.
0: Do you play soccer? Like, you ever play soccer?
1: Nah, I hate playing soccer. I just like to watch it.
0: Like, right on.
1: It's like the complicated with legs. Like, why would you ever do this? You kick a ball into a goal... And then you find out that you were too close to the goal, but isn't that the point of the game? You're offside. Like, what is that? Also, what is it? When I was watching Spain tie with Cape Verde, or I don't even know how to pronounce it, but like, but in my mind, I was like, who even is Cape Verde? I've never heard of them in my entire 12 years of living my life. Of going to school, I've never heard of this. And then, like, they're just walking around tying with Spain, one of the biggest countries in FIFA soccer world history. Like, and at the end of the game, all of, like, Cape Verde, people are just cheering. And then I can see some really, really disappointed people from Spain just with their hands over their face crying because they lost to, like, do you know where Cape Verde is?
0: No, I have no idea.
2: You want to know a fun fact about Cabo Verde for both of you? They have a population of 500,000 people.
0: That's it?
2: I swear to
1: you're kidding.
2: I kid you not. As many people in half of your city, Rafael.
0: Wow. That's amazing.
1: That's insane. You're telling me that... So you're telling me that, like, place that has probably the same population of, like, Wyoming?
2: I got to take shots in Wyoming, Raphael.
0: You're the best. Hey, Raphael, I got to jump, man. It is always our pleasure to have you on the show, man. Thank you so much. I'll talk to you next week.
1: You're awesome. Brad.
0: See you, man. Brad. By the way, I did look this up while Raphael was speaking. Texas Roadhouse currently has no locations within Chicago's limits, but they have three locations in the suburbs, including Mount Prospect, Chicago Ridge, and Countryside, Illinois. There you go. So, Raphael, if you are close to any of those places, but none in Chicago, no current locations in Chicago. So, sorry about that. All right.

0: Let's go to, let's see who's been waiting a long time. Noah's in Baltimore. Hi, Noah. Thanks for waiting. You're on Sports Night here in Westwood One Sports. Go right ahead, Noah.
1: What up? What up, Johnny Lund? How are you doing tonight, man?
0: Hey, what's going on? Good. How are you doing, man?
1: I'm good, man. I'm off a high. I just graduated. So I am
0: Noah!
1: On cloud nine, man.
0: Where'd you graduate from, man? High school, college?
1: Graduated high school, high school, high school.
0: Good for you, man. What are you going to do?
1: I was going to say, if you don't get a call from me for the next 4 weeks, don't panic. I'll be in camp up in the mountains.
0: Dude.
1: Yeah, man. And then next year, I'm going to study abroad in Israel. So it's going to be really fun.
0: Oh, my gosh. Good for you, man. Very cool. Congratulations,
1: yeah, man.
0: That's huge.
1: I appreciate that, dude. Yeah, thank you. And happy Father's Day. Got all the fathers
0: Thanks,
1: out
0: brother.
1: There, man.
0: Nice
1: yeah,
0: call.
1: Of course.
0: Good job, man. Appreciate you. What's
1: right.
0: on your mind?
1: So, what I thought it was really funny because I saw, first of all, that Texas Roadhouse thing is probably one of the funniest things I've ever heard. I can't get over it. But they put in our magazine. I was reading the magazine this week that comes by my house, and they put in this like part on a page of things that what it used to cost in 1973 when the Knicks last won the finals.
0: Oh, yeah, I saw this. It's crazy.
1: And the face value of the most expensive ticket at MSG was $10.
0: That is crazy.
1: To the finals.
0: See,
1: $10.
0: Yeah. I saw that, and I thought, you know, I think I could be totally wrong on this, but prices were, I'm not saying they were, you know, not a little bit crazy, but like I covered the finals back in the late 90s with Jordan and all that stuff. And I don't remember people saying there were thousands of dollars. Like, this is over the last like 10 years. It's really jumped like this.
1: True.
0: You know what I mean? Just to an outrageous level. Like it's always been kind of, it's like, oh my God, a Super Bowl ticket's like $500. Now a Super Bowl ticket's like $10,000. Like
1: it's insane. Just insane. Yeah, you're right. It really is taking a jump of like, pretty like 10 years. All right, I got one more thing. So I wanted to talk about a little bit. What?
0: Yeah, go ahead.
1: So I wanted to talk a little bit, one note on the Ravens before I get out of here.
0: Mm-hmm.
1: So
0: sure.
1: I follow them pretty closely, and I know that a lot of people, they took two receivers in the third and fourth round. They took Jacoby Lane, they took Elijah Surratt, two guys that I personally like a lot, what they did in college. A lot of people were saying that Surratt was very much impressing at camp this year. And I was thinking, you know, the Ravens, you know, they failed to sign an old washed up veteran this year, which is, thank God they didn't do that. And they have they got Bateman. Bateman's coming off a really, really bad year. So, you know, I was thinking along the lines of, you know, the Ravens in the past, when they had taken third rounders and fourth round receivers, they usually don't get as much work. But I would like to see them maybe incorporate these two guys a little bit more than they usually do, especially in this new offense, just because I think they have a lot of potential for third and fourth round picks.
0: Look, where these guys were taken, like you said, Surratt was a fourth rounder. Lane was a third rounder. Lane doesn't have great speed, but he has great size. I watched him a lot at USC. And then Surratt was, of course, from Indiana. And, you know, he's a winner, and he was kind of their possession guy, and they had Cooper, who was more of a big play guy. Cooper was the one who made the great catch against Penn State, against the back line, and they won that game. But I think both those guys, and the thing about receivers, and you know this, now everybody takes him in the first round. Like you said, Bateman was a first-round pick, and he just hasn't. He's had some injuries and so forth, but he just hasn't really worked. You know, you can get receivers anytime. And, you know, I like Surratt. He's going to burn by people, no, but he's going to be there on third down. He's going to run the right route. And then Lane's kind of a wild card because, like I said, he wasn't fast, and it's one of the reasons that he dropped. But, man, he's got really good length. He'll go up and high point the ball. And, the thing that I think a lot of people are waiting on, and this is becoming a bigger and bigger story, is, you know, are they going to sign Lamar Jackson? He's obviously going to play this year, but he's got an option at the end of next year. And I wonder, this is where, you know, you look at a guy like Sorsby, and we'll get into this conversation later. Would Baltimore take like maybe a third round pick and, you know, in this supplemental draft and pick a Sorsby to have a backup plan for Lamar Jackson? Because look, I know Tyler Huntley technically went to a Pro Bowl, but he's not the answer. And Skylar Thompson's behind him. He's not the answer. And I know that Diego Pavia continues to, you know, he's lifting weights going, I'm coming after Lamar Jackson. Okay. You're like 5'2", dude. It's not happening. So that's a really interesting team. And you got Jesse Minter as the head coach.

0: Harbaugh's gone. So, you know, that's a really interesting team what Baltimore has, because you would think, especially in that division, Cleveland's not going to be much. Cincinnati's obviously dependent on what Burrow does. Is he's going to go as they go. The Steelers, to me, unless they have a quarterback, Aaron Rodgers is at the end. He's had a great career, and I'm not disparaging the guy, but I don't think they're that great. I mean, that division is there to be won by Baltimore, but they've got a lot of questions they got to ask themselves. So anyway, hey, thanks, brother. It is great to it is always great to talk to you, and thanks for the shout-out for Father's Day. I feel the same way. Happy Father's Day to everybody, because we are technically to Sunday. All right, let's open up the line at 310-840-4910. Let's continue to get out to the lines. I do want to hit that Sorsby situation at some point. We will get into some NBA draft talk, because the next time you and I speak next week, that will have been done, so we got to give you a little bit of insight into that as well. And if you want to continue the soccer talk, we can do that. Hit us up at 310-840-4910. We'll let you continue to dominate the show, and we'll do it next only here on Sportsnet on Westwood One Sports and the Westwood One Sports app.
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1: I didn't know if we were going back to Shinnecock.
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0: Shit on my what?
1: I like it. You can set the tone for the show. I like that. Alex is setting the tone for the show. And he's basically telling us, calm down. Stop already. Yeah. It is Sports Night. Thank you for joining us. I do feel like I have to use my golf voice. Oh, welcome back to Sports Night. Oh, John. I almost feel like I have to be a jazz DJ now.
0: Do it.
1: Welcome back to Sports Night. I don't have the voice for it. I have a Mickey Mouse voice. Sports Night. Westwood One Sports and Westwood One Sports app. You're still taking over the show at 310-840-4910. A lot of different things to talk about. We've had a lot of soccer talk tonight, which is unusual for the show. But like, I go to social media during the breaks. That's all anybody's talking about, whether it's like America, food, the games, people smoking weed, too strong a weed in Washington, the Australian guy doing the Texas Roadhouse thing. I mean, it's just ever. The Scottish drinking all the beer in Boston and the actual games themselves. So hit us up, 310-844-4910. We can talk about anything that you would like to talk about. Let's go next to Rick. Rick is in San Francisco. Rick, thank you for the call. You're on Sports Night here on Westwood One Sports. Go right ahead, Rick. Thanks for the call. Oh, he just dropped off. You got to be kidding me. How about, let's go back to Chicago. That's where Mike is. Hi, Mike. Welcome to Westwood One Sports and Sports Night. Go right ahead.
3: Hey, hello.
1: Hey, Mike.
3: When I first called like 45 minutes ago, I just had one question. But after being on hold for 45 minutes, I have a few comments now. Is that okay?
1: Of course it is. Yeah, go right ahead. Take over.
3: Okay. First of all, when you say you're opening up the lines and you give out the number and then you ramble on about soccer for opening up the lines, now is it? So,
1: hey, Mike.
3: Yeah.
1: Have a great night. Thanks for calling. Thanks for the calling. I appreciate it. 310-840-4910. Just a word of advice. I am probably the friendliest person you are ever going to meet, but it's a national talk show. There's a lot of people who call. We try to get to as many calls as we can. I am not putting a gun to your head and making you wait 45 minutes. If you have better things to do, please do it. We're trying to get to as many calls as we can. But a word of advice, as I said, if you call and complain to start your call, you're probably not going to last very long. I'm a nice person. But complaining that you waited for 45 minutes, I'm sorry. That was a choice that you made. And I love having you on, and I'll have you on as long as I possibly can. I like talking to people. I'm a very friendly person. But if you complain about the show as your opening salvo, probably not a solid idea. Just a thought. Is it Han or Han in Philly? Han or Han? Han. Okay, I want to make sure because mispronouncing someone's name pisses people off, and I want to make sure that I am right. Han is in Philly. Han, welcome to Sports Night. Go right ahead.
4: Hey, you got it perfectly. It's Han.
1: So, I appreciate it. And we're sorry that we made you wait. We try to get through the calls as fast as we can.
4: Hey, it is what it is. Philly is the same. You got to wait like an hour.
1: Yeah. So what's going on? What's on your mind?
4: So I heard you guys talking about the whole World Cup tickets and how expensive it is. Ironically, mm-hmm. my girlfriend and I were doing a road trip across the country to try to make the World Cup game in L.A.

0: 25th, USA versus Turkey.
1: Yeah.
0: So a few weeks ago, there was like a Yahoo article saying like half of the tickets aren't selling and they're super cheap. I checked that day, it was like $700. Today I checked and it's 2,500. So I don't think we're going anymore.
1: That's a bummer, man. It is, because like you said, it's, and the latest I heard in San Francisco is over $3,000 just as a get-in price. And as you said, a lot of people bought them up early, and then I'm sure they're going to be selling them, and then that's going to make the secondary market go even higher. And as you sit here right now, you know, it's like, hey, man, let, you know, that'd be a great idea. What a great experience. It only happens every 4 years. We might even be a really good team. And then you get priced out, and that bums me out, you know? It just shouldn't be that crazy of a price. I understand that's what our country is backed on. If people will pay it, then everybody's going to capitalize on it. We live in a capitalistic society. I understand that. But, man, that's disheartening, you know, because I'm sure you're a soccer fan. I'm sure you'd love to go, right?
0: Yeah, I would love to go, but I'm not too disappointed if it didn't happen. We had a lot of great time driving across the country. We went to Busch Stadium in St. Louis, Wrigley Field, and Wrigley Field in Chicago, and we'll probably make it out to the LA Angels stadium in Orange County.
1: That's worth it. That's where I grew up. Yep. And it, I mean, you're right in the shadow of Disneyland, and it's cool. I'm not going to say it's the coolest stadium, but I saw Shohei Ohtani hit his first home run there. I mean, it's just, it's cool, man. That's absolutely cool. If you're going to go to Orange County, have you been to Dodger Stadium before?
0: Oh, yeah. I've been playoff game. They lost to Arizona, cool. I believe.
1: Okay. All right. There you go. Because I was just going to say, you're within shouting distance of Dodger Stadium. You might as well go. How many stadiums have you been to?
0: Been to probably now like 13 or 14. But by the way, that NLCS playoff game I went to, I got those for like $40.
1: I know. Yeah. I mean, that's pretty cool. Like I said, I could be wrong here. People could go back and look. This kind of surge on ticket prices, I swear, it's like the last 10 years. It just didn't used to be this way. I mean, I've been covering sports for 30 years, and I'm not complaining. I'm, you know, not get off my lawn guy, but man, it's just like, it is just, they're clearly saying, look, Joe Sixpack, average fan, we don't want you here. It's corporate America. It's fat cats. It's, you know, it's that kind of stuff. Sponsors, all that kind of stuff. It's just, it's hard to get, like, if you want to, and your team, like the Knicks, you know, if you'd been waiting 53 years for the Knicks, I get it. Like, you went out and you splurged. You don't know when you're going to see this again or if you're going to see this again. I get it. But man, outside of that, that's got to be tough. That's got to be tough. Hey, thanks for the call, Han. I appreciate it. That opens you up at 310-840-4910. 310-840-4910. Coming up on the top of the hour, I'll continue to take calls. And again, look, I love taking calls. I love to have people on as long as possible. We try to get to the calls as fast as we possibly can, not trying to make you, you know, wait all night long. And I appreciate it. Like I said, I know you have good things to do with your time, so you don't have to sit on hold. But we just had a caller, and that was the first thing you said, and got all pissy about it. And it's like, hey, man, I'm not forcing you to wait. I love it, and I want to hear it. But here's what we'll do in the final hour of the show at the top of the hour. We're going to hit some more calls at 310-844-4910. I promised NBA because the draft is coming up this week, so we're going to hit that. We'll reset all the soccer discussion as well, because we've talked about the peripheral, all the things around soccer. But our good friend Alex is an expert. We've also got Lund's Last Call. We got a ton of great stuff coming up for you in the final hour of the program, plus some great another stories. And then the other thing that I haven't gotten to tonight that we will get to as well is this whole Brendan Sorsby situation. If you didn't know, I was in the Bay Area for years and years and years, and I've done sports radio all over this fine country of ours, but now I'm in Phoenix, Arizona. And one of the teams that's being talked about with Brendan Sorsby potentially is, of course, the Arizona Cardinals. Teams like the Cardinals, the Jets, the Browns, the Dolphins, teams who need quarterbacks. And I want to get into that conversation at some point as well. Personally speaking, I just wouldn't touch this guy. I think it's being the importance of his rehabilitation to me is absolutely massive because of gambling. And it's so easy to gamble, and you have the device right in your hand, and all these different things that, you know, 35 days in a facility is not going to rehabilitate Brendan Sorsby. And it's gotten lost in this whole thing because it's jumped from, you know, the eligibility without really talking about the disease that he has, being addicted to gambling. And then the NFL thing, it's funny because it's gone from, with all these insiders, okay, let's, you know, a lot of these guys, let's throw the gambling thing aside. How good is this guy? Throw the gambling thing aside. What? Like, the gambling thing is number one. I don't care what kind of arm strength. I don't

0: care about a speed. I don't care. The football thing is secondary for a minute here. Wait a minute. What do you mean throw it aside? Throw aside the fact that he's going to go into the league with two strikes, Brendan Sorsby. Throw that all aside. Where would you pick him? It's like, where would I pick him? How could I even know? I need to sit down with a kid and go, can you not gamble? Oh, yeah, sure. Yeah. He's got a phone in his hand. We'll monitor the phone. You're going to monitor the phone? You got 60 other guys to watch. You got a whole team to watch. Yeah, I'm going to make sure that I put, you know, we're going to put something on his phone. Like, are you kidding? So anyway, we got to get to a bunch of stuff in the last hour of the show. We'll get your thoughts as well. Appreciate you hanging out with us. The A Crew tonight with Will and Alex. I'm John Lund. Thanks for joining us on Sports Night. Let's get into the final hour and have a bunch of fun. We'll do it next, only here on Westwood One Sports. And, of course, the very downloadable Westwood One Sports app.
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4: 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You can listen to them all the time, at your leisure, if you will. Hit us up, 310-840-4910. Some things we'll get into in the final hour of the program. I want to expand a little bit more on the Brandon Sorsby situation and if a team should take a chance on him, and who might it be who would make the most sense to give him the structure that I think he needs that is being very much under-discussed. Hit up a little more soccer, and we have told you we're going to talk about some NBA because I think the Giannis trade has to go down before Tuesday because that's when the draft is. And so you're looking at this going, okay, well, if the Bucks want picks now, and this is one of the better drafts in a long time, and I think it's the best NBA draft since 2003, then you might want to get those picks now. And Milwaukee already holds the 10th pick. Miami has the 13th pick. Everybody thinks he could be going to Miami. I know there's some talk about the Celtics, and then of course NBA insiders and insiders of all types always love to come up with there's a mystery team, and that way if there is a team that comes out of left field, which there often is, then they could say, well, I told you there was a mystery team. Yeah, sure, whatever. That's kind of the saving grace kind of a thing. So if you want to hit us up at 310-840-4910, and we'll get into those things as well. And then we always end the show at about 40 minutes past this next hour with Lund's Last Call. We got five really good topics to talk about, so let's hit all of those things. All right, let's start out with, let's go to Santa Cruz. That's where, that's close to where the World Cup is, and that is where Stefan is. Stefan, thanks for the call. My old stomping grounds. Love Santa Cruz. Go right ahead. You're on Sportsnet.
5: Yes. So it was probably about an hour ago, and that guy that knows all about soccer.
4: Yeah.
5: I said, you know what? Well, why not USA? Why not now? Why not like anything could happen, right?
4: Yeah, absolutely. Soccer.
5: Yeah, so that's why I'm saying he's like, it's almost like a party pooper, man. It's like, bro, like, just root for USA, man.
6: Tell him.
5: Yeah, like, I don't need to hear. He knows what he's talking. I guess he knows what he's talking about. He's throwing stats at you and all this sort of stuff. And I'm like, man, brother, I just wanted to like gut check him, man.
4: I'm with you, man. That's what I was saying to him, and thanks for the call, man. I appreciate it. Love Santa Cruz, by the way. Santa Cruz is absolutely amazing. That's what I was saying, is like, go all in.

0: I think I kind of made the analogy, this was about an hour ago, so who knows with my brain if I'm right, but, you know, so it's like a relationship, like, just dive in, man. So what? If the U.S. lets us down, that's what they've done through a lot of these things. Now they have never been off, and Alex can tell the story better than I can, but, like, they've never been off to a better start than what they are now. And the one thing about soccer is, that I know is, look, it can be unpredictable. It's kind of like hockey in the way that, like, if you get a great goaltender, you know, you have a great night, the other team doesn't, whatever the case may be. And look, I am a conspiracy theorist. Does that mean because it's on home ground and it would be really good for soccer if the U.S. won this thing that they are going to? No, I'm not saying that. But certainly in just watching the Australia game, and I'm not saying that they won because of this, but they got a lot of calls that were made, could have been on the border that they got. I mean, let's not be stupid. It is a business at the end of the day, and this is worth billions and billions and billions of dollars. And to suck in the United States and to suck in all our fans like we try to do with our sports, we try to move them abroad so that we can, you know, expand the reach. Well, the only country in the entire world that people are not obsessed with soccer is the United States. We like soccer, and it's growing and growing. And like I said, I wrote a piece Friday for Yahoo Sports about this, that if you're waiting for soccer to arrive in America, it has. It's not going to arrive like the NFL, but it has arrived for what it is. It's arrived at a really high level. Go look at the numbers. Go look at the social media interactions, the way that they actually measure these kind of things nowadays. It's here. This is what soccer looks like when it's talked about at a and watched at a high level in this country. This is what it is. And if they were able to make some kind of a run, because we're a front-running kind of a country, that would be massive for the rest of the world. Believe me, the rest of the world is having this conversation, like, and they've had it for years and years and years. How do we get America at a really high level? Because we are still untapped potential for soccer. So I'm a huge believer that maybe the field will be a little bit tilted in our favor. They would love it if we could get to the, you know, Elite Eight, Final Four kind of a deal. They would absolutely love it. Am I right in that, Alex? I mean, the rest of the world would be like, and the people involved in soccer would be like, oh my God, they'd be salivating. For us, dude, to get that far.
1: John, think about it. Like,
0: especially when it's at our homes, on our home soil. God. My God.
1: John, where do everybody watch movies from? Here.
0: Where?
1: Yeah, of course. From here, Hollywood. Yeah, right. Where does everybody Hollywood, listen baby. To That's the music right. from? Here. Where does everybody look to? If something's happening in the world, how are we going to answer? What are we supposed to do? What's going on? Here. What is every sport ever known to do and be flourishing outside of football, basketball, and baseball, which is American's pastime? And for some reason, we like to take things from other people and call it our own, so that's why we just decided to call it football, but, you know, it is football. I'm with you 1,000%. I'm as much as a conspiracy theorist as you. It has never been better for USA to thrive in a World Cup, and they have never had a better team. I told you our best player is literally because a TSA agent didn't let them go on the plane. Like, everything is in our amazing. Favor. It's insane.
0: Look, you were born in America.
1: Yeah.
0: That's an amazing It's insane. Story.
1: And he played for the U England, like the underage England team, I think up to like 21. And then we must have like hit him up on the line in 2023. Like, hey, listen, we're going to give you a fat stack of cash. Can you come play for
0: exactly.
1: us?
0: Exactly.
1: And the World Cup in 2024 is in our favor. So he, you know, so it's like, I'm with you and I'm really with the caller too. If it's not now, then when? Like, I'm with you.
0: Right.
1: This is our time. This is our place. I'm all in. I'm going to cheer them on. I'll blindly be supporting, even if it looks like the odds are against us. Why not against Spain? Why are they better than us? They have better talent? Cool. All you need is three great saves, one good goal, flood the box, and you can end it 1-0 and beat Spain. Like, I just think soccer's that sport. Right. Anything could happen.
0: I'd open you up at 310-840-4910. Dave's been waiting in Washington. Hi, Dave. Welcome. Go right ahead.
2: How you doing? I got a little bit of a different take watching this as a former coach.
0: Cool. Good.
2: When I'm watching the men's team play, I like the offense. But when I'm watching them track back on defense, what I'm seeing is a little bit too much complacency and not giving enough respect to how good the forwards will be in the future that they're playing against. And they're waiting too long and playing too many games with the ball and the defense. And midfield's not coming back to support. And when they play against somebody like Messi or Mbappe, they're going to get eaten alive.
0: Yeah, and I think you're talking because in the first half, they were absolutely dominant against Australia. But the second half, and I don't know if that was, you know, by design that they were playing defense or whatever the case may be. But, yeah, the second half against Australia, I would call that mildly concerning. Is that what you're referencing?
2: Yeah.

0: And when I see that and letting their forwards come in at you and getting real close and being iffy about how what you're going to do in the defense, you go up against a Messi. He's going to teach you a lesson. And with soccer being a low-scoring game, lessons hurt. So I'm just hoping that they can apply the same intensity in the defense as they do in the offense.
1: Yeah, there's no doubt. Look, I mean, the first game, they obviously played close to perfect. And, you know, you guys can explain this a lot better than I can. I just think, I don't know if it was complacency. I don't know, hey, we got a two-goal lead. I don't know if that's human nature. I don't know if that's by design. Let's not be aggressive. You know, because it totally flipped in the second half. Not that they scored. Not that Australia scored. It's just that the first half, you know, the U.S. dominated. The ball was on the U.S. side, what, 70, 75% of the time. And then the second half, it just looked like the U.S. was playing back on their heels, you know, to kind of not lose. And like you said, I think you got to keep the pedal to the metal, you know. And I think that was by design. Like, hey, let's not get beat. Let's not do something stupid. But then what that allows is, you know, the other team gets some confidence all of a sudden. And the game was played in, you know, in the U.S.'s end in the second half. But hopefully that was just not necessarily. It was because they had a two-goal lead. Maybe that's human nature. At least that's what I'll chalk it up to.
2: Well, it also is that it's true, like how he said they did ease up, but that's because two of them in the back, Richards and also Robinson, both have a yellow. And unfortunately, God forbid they were to get another one that game or the next one. The first game of the knockout, they're sitting out. So in my opinion, I'm with him. I think entirely our only thing that is to worry about is the defense. But the only problem with that as well is that it will only fold if they allow it to. And I do remember the last two friendly games, again, against Germany and against Senegal, they look almost like concrete in the sense of knowing how to handle a better team. And what I mean by that is like you almost make them feel confident in their abilities to do what they usually do. But I feel like this USA team is going to go in strong, fast, very quickly, get 1 to 2 goals with Bellingham as fast as they can, and they're going to allow you to think you have some kind of possibility to do something and counter that as best they can. Because again, if Pulisic is healthy, our back line is there to support him as well, and Bellingham can sit and almost cherry pick from midfield as best as he can, they'll flood you, they'll get you, and they'll almost make you feel like you're frustrated because you're not going to be able to get these passes as simple as you want to, because USA can dominate the field. They can control the ball. And my favorite thing about this team, too, is they're very youthful, and they're very, like, almost spontaneous. Like, they will go full force and act like the best team, but unfortunately, if they do get scored on early, they could fold. That's my only worry about them, is that they need to not let anything go wrong in the first 10 minutes, and they will be golden, and they could stand up to anybody. And just like Dave said, thankfully we won't play Messi unless we're in the finals right now with how the brackets are, so that's okay.
1: The other thing is, and again, look, I'm not saying that I'm the biggest soccer aficionado, but the yellow card system stinks.
2: It sucks.
1: There's so much diving and so much all these different things, and look, I think the soccer officials do as good of a job as they can, because unlike the NBA, where I think they can clean this up, it's just part of the fabric, the DNA of soccer, that guys dive, and that's just what they do, and they try to sell calls and all those kind of things. Some of the time when there's yellow cards given, it's because they think they saw something, and I almost think there should be like a system where it's like, because it's such a big deal to get a yellow, because you get another one, like you said, and then it's like college. Then you got to sit out the next game. Like, what? And then you're missing a big guy. Like, man, it's the World Cup. And you're telling me that a guy, you know, that it resets at the end of each round. I understand that. But, man, like you could potentially lose a guy because, you know, some guy dove on the ground and grabbed his ankle and rolled around and an official got you know, duped by it. And now you're missing a guy. Like, that stinks.
2: And see, that's like that also why they don't play as much defense then, to be careful about that. Because depending on who
1: the ref is.
2: Well,
1: it's like having 5 fouls in basketball, right? Yes. Like, you're like, well, I can't foul.
2: Exactly.
1: So now I can't be as aggressive.
2: And that's what sucks in this is you only get one foul. If you get a yellow, it's kind of like, well, dude, I don't know what else to do.
1: That stinks.
2: And so it's really up to the ref. And again, dude, the refs that are supposed to be on our games are very gracious with letting them play. So we should be okay.
1: Yeah. All right, finally, let's finish up the takeover of the show with a guy who called us earlier. We normally don't take two calls, but he was so good, and he was gracious, and he was from Canada, and I love my Canadian callers. Tony's been waiting for a long time, so we've got to get Tony back on the show. Tony, did you have more? Because you were brilliant the first time. Did you have more? Go right ahead.
3: Well, just a couple of corrections, okay?
1: Yeah, sure.
3: When I came back tonight, when I came back, when I

0: said, when I said the Canadian guards or the Canadian, whatever you want to call them, whatever they're called, ICE agents or whatever, I called them turds because they asked me, why would you want to go to the United States? I'm like, bro, why do I want to go to the United States? Because I like it. And I have my own money. I earned it. I didn't steal it. And I can spend it where I want. So it's not your job, bro, to rip my car apart for an hour and a half at 10 o'clock at night in Woburn, Quebec. And the three losers in Woburn, Quebec, I'll be in federal court, and I will be suing those guys. And I want you guys to know that the Americans never do that. In my entire life, I'm 67 years old. I've been going with my dad down to Plattsburgh and down to Saco, Maine every year. I think I've been down to the States 500 times. If I've been there once, I've been there 500 times. Not once have the Americans ever been impolite to us or rude to us or any way other than welcoming. And I just want to make a point. In Maine, there is Texas Longhorn. Texas, whatever it's called, Roadhouse.
1: Yeah, Texas Roadhouse. Yeah, yeah.
0: So Longhorn Steakhouse. So in Scarborough, Maine, there's Longhorn Steakhouse, which is amazing also. And that's where you get the potato filled with a lobster. The last time I was there. Okay. So you guys are listening, also in Burlington, Vermont, you got a Texas Roadhouse. So you know what? That Aussie guy's right. And you know, that's a decent thing. When I was down to Burlington with a friend of mine, you're getting a reasonable meal for like $15. I stopped wherever, and even when I'm in Maine, Augusta, I stopped one time and I said, okay, what do you have? I said to the bartender, you tell me what's good. He said, this is good. And the bill was like, I don't know, it was ridiculous. So it was $14. If you're in Montreal, you're going to pay like double that for sure. So the guy goes, the guy puts a tip on. I think it was like $1.25. I go, what's the tip here? He goes, like 4%. I go, no. I go, put on $5. Come on. He goes, but it's a $12 meal. I go, that's all right, bro. It's okay. You treated me well. You know, it's like the guy said, nobody forces you to tip. But if the guy bends over backwards and he's nice to you, well, you tip him because, you know, you're enjoying your meal and you want him to feel good, too, while he's doing his job. So at the end of the day, I appreciate that you let me back on. But, you know, it's like anything else. It's like anything else. You guys, you know, sometimes America is a little bit sensitive about the criticism. My dad said when people criticize you and say bad things about you, it's because they are intimidated by you and they are maybe not so good in terms of their abilities. And take any insult as a compliment. That's what my dad said. Don't get mad. Just take it as a compliment because they're not as good as you. So America, don't get upset with all the insults. A lot of people wish they were you. How's that, guys? Have a good night.
1: Very good. You too. There is Tony from Montreal, and that is a perfect way to end the calls tonight. A very, very nice. I wanted to ask him, did you guys catch the part where he said, so when he's going back into Canada, they treat him like a drug guy or something. He said they tear apart his car.
2: Yes.
1: Like, yeah. What? Did you catch that? Did you catch that? Like, that was all... I heard everything he said, but I was like, wait a minute. They're tearing his car apart like he's some drug lord? We know the cocaine is in here somewhere.
3: No, they're looking for the bread. They want the bread.
1: Oh, that's it. Where's the bread? You can come into the country if you give us the Texas Roadhouse bread. I love that he called back to go, it was Longhorn Steakhouse that had the lobster potato.
3: Had to be specific.
1: Yeah, because I did. The reason he probably called back is because I went to their website during one of the breaks, and I'm like, I see all this stuff. I do not see a lobster potato, and that's why he called back. So anyway, there you go. But good stuff from Tony. And like I said, everybody's been very nice and polite and said we have great food and everything. But we know that. We have gigantic portions. We do have, you know, the typical beer, you know, at a place is like 22. Like, that's, we just have giant everything. It's just unbelievable. The beef rib is gigantic. Anyway, all right, good stuff tonight. You took over the show in a very high fashion, as you always do. All right, let's hit a couple of things before we go to Lund's last call. I want to bring up Sorsby one more time, and I did promise some NBA. So let's get those in. Then we got your final five, the five things you got to know to be a contributing member of society on Father's Day. And as we always do, wish you a happy Father's Day. All right, let's

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1: The U.S. men's national team is 2-0 for the first time since 1930. After an historic start, is it too early to dream of America celebrating its 250th birthday with a World Cup trophy? Westwood One Sports.
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1: Really should be in the club right now. Hey, everybody, how's it going? Is everybody having a great time today? It is Sports Night. 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Saturday night slash Sunday morning. Happy Father's Day to all the fathers out there. Will is here. Alex is here. I'm John Lund. Thanks for hanging out with us. Lund's last call, if you guys didn't see this Jacina Anderson tweet, has to do with Uber Eats, is absolutely hilarious. One of the funnier ones I've ever seen. There's a fast food question, which I know we'll all enjoy. Real fans, the U.S., we're being put to shame by some of the foreign fans. I will explain that as well. Plus, there is the condiment that has gone crazy. I thought the rest of the world knew about this condiment, but apparently I said condiment, not condom. Condiment. We'll get into that discussion as well as part of Lund's last call. By the way, I as I always do during the breaks, I'm just perusing Twitter. And Will Dalton, who you should be following, somebody asked you on Films to Films, is House of the Dragon worth watching? And Will says, is water wet? Very nice. Very nice. Very nice job on that one. I like that. Will is multitasking during the show. I love it. Any comments? Any comments, Will? On House of the Dragon? Any thoughts?
2: Where'd he go?
1: I don't know where he went. Nah, it's okay. We'll get back.
2: Have you watched it all, John?
1: I just thought that was hilarious. No, I haven't. But now I'm going to because
2: what?
1: Will suggested it. Like, he's like, is water wet? I'm like, oh.
2: I haven't seen the new season, but I like the first two.
1: Okay, I'm going to have to do that then.
2: Please watch it.
1: I'm going to have to absolutely do that. Very nice. A couple of things that I've not hit that I wanted to hit. First of all, before we get to Lund's last call in about 15 minutes. First of all, I've mentioned the NBA many times. The most intriguing thing over the next few days is what's going to happen with Giannis Antetokounmpo, which if I'm Milwaukee, I go to Giannis and I say, look, man, we've done this dance for over a year. Are you not? And I think they've got to the point where they want to trade him. And the urgency comes down to, and I think Milwaukee screwed this thing up again. I think that Milwaukee should have traded him a long time ago. I think the relationship.

relationship soured a long time ago, and they've just waited too long. And now teams are sitting around going, well, you don't have much leverage because we know you've got to trade him before the draft, because the 27 draft, for all intents and purposes, and I think it starts at the top, and I think there are two or three players, maybe even four, because I really like Caleb Wilson. I think the top four players can be franchise-altering type players. And then after that, BD's going to be in the eye of the beholder, but everybody likes to do these redrafts years later, and I think like a guy like Darius Akuff Jr. is going to be really, really good. Wagler, I really like. I think there can be 10 guys who are all-stars out of this draft. I think there are three or four franchise-altering guys, and I think there are 10 guys who are probably going to be all-stars, and then there's going to be some guys to surprise us anyway. I think this is going to be a historic draft. Maybe not at the top as good as what 03 was, when you had LeBron and Carmelo Anthony and Dwayne Wade and Chris Bosh, those type of guys. I don't know if they're going to be at that high level at the top, but I do know that I think it might even be deeper than that draft, and that was a good draft. So that's what's going on, and that's why teams want to get in there. So Milwaukee, for example, they've already got the 10th pick. Miami, who Giannis, a lot of people are speculating to, have the 13th pick, so you're going to want that involved. So, yeah, you could get next year's draft, and that'd be fine, but 28 draft isn't as good as the 27 draft, and if you're Milwaukee, you want picks now, not later. We're all like that as human beings. Give me the now, not the later. So Giannis has to be traded, I think, before the draft this week. So that's something to keep an eye on. And then, as I said, I think that the draft itself is historic. And what starts to happen is, and we all just believe it, and by the way, there are more lying social media accounts about the NBA because all these people, there's no ethics anymore in media. And so all these jackasses who are trying to become famous, who send stuff out, this trade is close. Let me give you a little insight here. There are a few people that you trust. In the NBA, you trust Shams. In the NFL, you trust Schefter and, to a certain extent, Rap Sheet. In baseball, Jeff Passan. Unless those guys send stuff out, and there are others, but unless those guys send something out, I'm not believing it. So all these B-rate, not, you know, there are other guys too in other sports that you believe, but a lot of these guys that are B-rate, C-rate, D-rate type guys, and all they're doing is aggregating, and then they're trying to send something out, and every once in a while they get a hit. They're like, so I said so. It's like, look, you're a fake. Stop. And then it starts, because nobody verifies anything anymore in the media, and so it's a massive cesspool when it comes to the NBA. So, you know, this is close, that is close, this guy's getting traded. You see that all the time. So there's a lot of lying, and it's lying season anyway. I would be absolutely positively shocked if it wasn't DeBonsa to be the first pick. Because when you're trying to change culture like the Wiz are trying to do, you take not only the best player, which I believe DeBonsa is, but you take the best person, which he definitely is. And Darren Peterson might long-term be better, the guard out of Kansas, but he's just kind of quirky and weird, and he's seen as an introvert. And all that. Well, look, man, you got to lead a franchise out of just the muck. And so I don't think that Peterson's the pick there. I think it's going to be DeBonsa, and I think this is all just for show for Washington, because we have the first pick, and this is fun. And if someone wants to come up and give him a dumb trade, then they'd be open to it, because the players are that close. There isn't, like I said, when LeBron came out in 03, this isn't LeBron and then, hey, well, Darko went second. But, you know, Carmelo, he's not LeBron. He's really, really good. He's not LeBron. And I think Darren Peterson's going to be a really nice player, but there are some questions. And I think that Cameron Brewster is a really, really nice player, but he's not DeBonsa. He doesn't have the athletic ability. He doesn't have the length. He's going to be really, really solid. He'll be a 20-10 guy the rest of his career, just like his dad was. But I don't know. You know, like I said, I think he's a franchise changer. But I wouldn't take him at 2 if I was the Jazz, because they're already set there. So I think there's just a lot of lying season going on. But I like this draft. It's just I think DeBonsa is going to go 1 for the kid, for the player he is on the court, and the kid he is off it. And then as far as number 2, I think the Jazz, because, again, you look at fit to a team, and that matters. He'd fit perfectly in the backcourt with Utah. It makes sense. Carlos Boozer, they need a new building block. Ja Morant's not it. He's the opposite of Ja Morant as a person. And that does matter when you're looking for a franchise pillar, and that's what I think Memphis is trying to do. They're trying to get rid of Ja Morant. They don't want to trade him for pennies on the dollar, but that's probably what they're going to have to do. And Boozer can be a tone setter for this franchise, completely different than what Ja Morant is. And then at 4, Caleb Wilson's probably going to the Bulls, and I think he could be the best player in the draft. He's got some development to do. It's too bad he got hurt at Carolina last year, but he's really good. So anyway, and then I think Akuff Jr. is the 5th best player, and I think he might be the best player when all is said and done. We just saw what Jalen Brunson did. I think this kid could be that and even more. I think he's just a really good player, and I think if somebody at 5, like the Clippers, pass on him, I think they're going to regret it.
And he's going to go either there. He's going to go between 5 and 7. But I really like him. I like Wagler.

I like Mikael Brown out of Louisville. I think it's a really good draft. So that's what to watch for in the NBA, the draft coming up. And I think Giannis has got to get traded before the draft. Because if I'm Milwaukee, it's like, look, I'm setting the deadline, and he's got to get traded. He's got to get moved. So there's that. And then one more thing on Brendan Sorsby that I wanted to get to tonight, but we had so many great calls we didn't get to it. I just wouldn't touch this guy. People are, as far as just the media, I don't know how NFL front offices look at this, but it's very likely that Sorsby is going to basically be on a one strike and you're out count when he comes into the league. You know, it's one thing for Texas Tech to try to downplay this and say, well, he didn't murder anybody. And, you know, and at the end of the day, he got to be ineligible, which is the right thing to do. It's $90,000, which isn't a ton of money when it comes to the betting world, but it was hundreds and hundreds and thousands into of betting. The kid has a major problem, a major problem. And, you know, I don't know if you liken it to alcohol or drugs or whatever it is, but it's an addictive personality disorder is what he's got. Let me play doctor for a moment. And the issue is he went to a rehab facility for 35 days. The difference with gambling is he's got a device in his hand, and any time he has an itch, he's going to scratch it because it's really easy to do. And then he goes into the NFL, and everybody's like, oh, he's got this, all this talent. And everybody keeps saying from a media standpoint, well, put this aside. Put this aside. What do you mean put this aside? It's like an anvil around this guy. It's like a ball and chain around his ankle. And here's the worst part. So he's got an addiction here, major addiction, and he's got the phone is in his hand. And people are like, oh, you can monitor it. Okay. You're telling me that I'm a professional football coach. I'm a professional football team, and I have to monitor this guy? Like, I got 60 other guys that I don't know what's going on. If you've never covered an NFL team, there are problems all the time. And so I got to watch this kid? I don't want to do that. And the 2027 draft is chock full, apparently, of really good quarterbacks. I'll just wait. And the worst part is, probably, because he's not going to go in the first round. I don't even think he's going to go in the second round. And if you don't know how the supplemental draft works, is basically you have to give up. You bid ahead of time. All right? So just for the sake of conversation, the Jets, and it's based on last year's records. So the Jets could say, we'll get him in the high second round. And if they bid him and then there's nothing before them, then fine. Or the Steelers could say fourth round. And if nobody's bid before the fourth round, you know, their pick, then the Steelers get him. That's how it works. And then you lose the corresponding pick in the next draft. So he's not going to go in the first round because of this issue. He probably, I don't think, will go in the second round, maybe the third round. But the problem is that the teams that need quarterbacks, Miami, Arizona, the Jets, potentially some other teams. Most of those teams, the Browns, most of those teams don't have the structure to handle a kid like this because they're dumpster fire organizations. So you're going to put this kid with two strikes again with a team. Like, let's look at the Browns. What kind of success could he have with the Browns? The last million quarterbacks that they've taken high don't work out. And he's going to have major problems on his hands, this kid. And you're going to have to watch him. And you're going to have to, you know, does he have the talent? Does he have the talent versus tolerance? I don't know if you've ever heard this term before, but it's like, if you have enough talent, we will tolerate a lot. And the minute your talent does not outweigh your tolerance, then you're gone. The best he can hope for is, like, unfortunately, the Rams, for his sake, got Ty Simpson, like a team like the Rams. You know, I don't know if a team like the Steelers can handle this. Maybe. I mean, a lot of teams are speculating the Steelers would do it because, you know, they've got a million young quarterbacks and then they have Aaron Rodgers, but this kid wouldn't have to see the field and they could help him rehab. It's not a major market, things like that. Maybe that's the best place for him to go. But if I'm Arizona, if I'm the Jets, if I'm the Browns, if I'm the Dolphins, like, no. Like, you don't have the structure because your organization has been bad for so long. You don't have the structure for a kid like this. And I hope he doesn't get put into a situation like that. And then there's going to be a lot of teams that just completely take him off the board. You know, the team I think that's a dark horse in this whole thing is Dallas. Because if Dak and the Cowboys don't live up to some expectations because they've put a lot of resources into their defense, I wonder if Jerry blames Dak and they put him on the block and, you know, he's got a big contract at $60 million a year. I don't know how that would all work out financially. But I could see Jerry taking him. Remember, they traded for Trey Lance a few years ago. It didn't work out. But Jerry just loves to be in the fold. And the kid's from Texas. You know, he was going to go to Texas Tech. Like, I could see Jerry Jones being like, hey, we need these headlines. Go get this kid in like the third round. And then they have a backup to Dak, and then there's all this discussion about the quarterbacks. Remember, Jerry loves one thing more than anything else, and it's not winning. It's being talked about. He loves that.

0: They took Brandon Sorsby, I don't know, third round or something. Uh-oh, it's Dak's backup. What are they going to do with Sorsby? There's the storyline. Everybody's talking about the Cowboys. That's when Jerry's like, woohoo! He loves it. So we'll see. Personally, no way. No chance. He's got a gambling addiction, and everybody's downplaying it. It is a big deal to me. So you can give me your thoughts on that. You can always hit me up 24/7, 365 at John Lund Radio. All right, it is time. We call it Lund's Last Call. Very simple. You don't have to go home, but you can't stay here. We got five things that you need to know about before we get out of here so you can be a productive member of society. We'll do it next, only here on Sports Night on Westwood One Sports and the Westwood One Sports app.
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0: because we have such fun on the late night version of Sports Night here on Westwood One Sports, the Westwood One Sports app. John Lund with you, as I am every Saturday night / Sunday morning. Will, as always, awesome producing the show. Alex, awesome in running the show. We always have a great time with you, and we hope you had a great time with us tonight. We appreciate it. Never fear if you're out there, maybe you're on the road or long distance or whatever. We're back next. I know it's crazy, but they play us for 4 hours more. Actually, 3 hours more, until 6 a.m. Eastern time. So if you missed us, you're like, where are you going? We're going nowhere, as far as you know. There you go. I love this. That's the part. All right, what we do is we have five things you got to know, though, to be a productive member of society on this Father's Day, by the way. Happy Father's Day to all the fathers out there. And embrace Pops, won't you? He's not going to be around forever. So it is a great Father's Day. I will be going to brunch later today at a place that how is everything? And then all of a sudden you turn your head and then you're getting a spray of mimosa in your mouth with one of those big sprayers. So that's what my Father's Day will consist of. Maybe a large nap after that. Probably tune into a little Shinnecock, and that'll make me go to sleep.
1: What a cock?
0: And yes, we are mature enough to say Shinnecock. You could be right in the middle of a bite. She's like, open up. She just starts squirting.
2: I can't believe I saved it.
1: You're talking about brunch there, John?
0: I swear that was AI. I would never say such a thing. All right, let's do it. It is time for Lund's Last Call.
3: It's time for Lund's Last Call.
0: All right, before we do anything, I just want to thank Will. This is his third show. All right, last night, today, this morning. And better than ever, man. I would be cranky. I would be angry. Not Will. Well done, my friend. You held up. You good? You good?
4: Yeah. I just been thinking about the bread. I've just been thinking about the bread. That got me through.
0: We have talked a lot of bread tonight. I love the fact that you were at Texas Roadhouse a couple of weeks ago to give us a first-hand account of the bread. That's amazing.
4: And here we are.
0: Absolutely amazing. Will's been great. Alex has been our expert on the World Cup. We have had a great time tonight, and your calls were absolutely amazing when you took over the show. We let you go extra long tonight, so we really appreciate that. All right, this is crazy, man. This is a couple of days ago. Josina Anderson, who's worked for many networks, NFL insider, tweeted the following. She had an Uber Eats delivery. This was a couple of days ago. She said the following in a tweet. Maybe the tweet of the year. You just had a delivery woman come to my house, put the food.

0: food by my door, then walk to the side of my house, take off her jeans, pull down her underwear, and I've never heard this term before. I said that, not her. And take a butterbean piss in the yard, in the full wide open. Your support just responded on the help chat to say there's nothing you could do about it in the guidelines, blah, blah, blah. And then later on, Uber support says this to her. Hi, Josita. This is absolutely not okay. The behavior was unacceptable, and we've shared the incident with our safety team for immediate review. So let me get this straight. A delivery food driver dropped, a woman dropped the food off, then went around the side of her house. Everybody has cameras now. And drops trow, goes to the bathroom in her yard, and then leaves. What would you have done? Would you have done what Josina did and just send some tweet? I'd want free Uber Eats for life. Like, you can't charge me for Uber Eats. No tip. Bring the food. Maybe like once a week.
1: I don't know if I would have complained about this.
2: Yeah, I see nothing wrong. I see nothing wrong, too.
0: But it was in your yard. No?
2: Yeah. Need to water somehow,
1: bud. I'm not the type to complain. Wow. Yeah, like, I'm not the type to complain about things.
2: Yeah, dude, it's a human function. She's delivering my food. Point. Knock on the door next time. I got you.
0: That's a good call, too.
2: Yeah.
0: You really got to go. Plus, Josina had a follow-up tweet, and essentially she said that, hey, if you know you had time, you had 15 minutes between the time you picked up my food and delivered it, I don't want someone stopping to pee. I want my food to be hot. I think, yeah. Alex, you just came up with the idea. It's like, look, man, if you got to go that bad, I'll let you in.
2: I got
0: it's
2: you.
0: Okay. Yeah, that's
2: you're bringing right my there, food. Really. The least I can do is let you use the restroom real quick.
0: Yeah, that's a good point. Plus, Will, your point is well taken, too. It's like, yeah, look, I probably wouldn't have complained. I probably wouldn't have gone to Twitter.
1: Yeah, I just want to take like, the time. Oh,
0: stuff happens. Yeah, I'm not a complainer. I never take back clothes. They don't fit or don't work. I just deal with it. You're right. It's a good point. Speaking of food at number four, let me make sure we're on time here. Okay, we're good. Chick-fil-A has lost its spot as America's top-rated fast food chain after an 11-year run. But here's where you're going to be surprised. This is nothing against this place. It's just I'm a little surprised it's number one. So Chick-fil-A was number one in fast food for 11 straight years. It's been replaced now with Jersey Mike's taking the lead. Jersey Mike's. If you just fast food here, just fast food chains, not local burger joints, anything like that. I'm not a big fast food guy, but like if I'm on a road trip, it's like, well, we got to stop somewhere. So if you were on a road trip and you could go and you could stop at any place, you have to eat fast food, where would you go? Where would you stop? Where would you guys stop? You had to.
2: I'm going Del Taco.
0: Del Taco solid.
2: I love that place.
0: There is a Del Taco by my house. There is. There is a Del Taco by my house.
2: I'm going to come visit you soon now that I know that.
0: Yeah, Del Taco, like two blocks away.
2: Oh, I'm walking.
0: And people in California know Del Taco. Yeah. Underrated.
2: Oh, yeah.
0: Underrated.
1: I'm a sucker for a Jimmy John's.
2: Wow. Yeah.
0: See, I would have been less surprised had it been Jimmy John's at number one. I'm a little surprised by Jersey Mike's. Maybe it's the Danny DeVito, Eli Manning thing, but I'm a little surprised it's Jersey Mike's.
2: Jersey Nothing Mike's, they're a sub above. Just, I like listen to them all the time.
0: Number one.
2: That's a little crazy.
0: Number one.
2: I don't know.
0: Over a chick. Look, man, Chick-fil-A is hard to beat. I don't like the line. If I do get Chick-fil-A, I do have it delivered, which is nice. But, man, the Chick-fil-A, like, spicy chicken sandwich, that's a tough one. That's really good. By the way, they had, as part of the World Cup, I can't remember what nationality these people were, but there were foreigners trying Chick-fil-A for the first time. Honestly, I thought they were orgasming. They were like, oh, my God! Again, I think they were being sensationalistic for the camera, but they weren't too far off. And they weren't speaking English, of course, but they were just freaking out at Chick-fil-A. Chick-fil-A is pretty darn good, we'll say. Great. I'm a little surprised it's not number one anymore. Let's see, what's the next one we want to do here? Oh, we talked about this a little bit earlier. I think most people have heard this by now. Boston bars run low on beer at the Scottish World Cup. Fans flood the city. Some bars reportedly struggle to keep up with demand, with one venue saying, "We're three times higher than St. Patrick's Day," as thousands of Scottish supporters packed pubs across Boston. We think that we are big on partying. You know, we do a lot of tailgating, especially college and

0: and the NFL. When you hear stuff like that, does it make us sound like we're kind of, I'm not going to say amateurs, but now that we're seeing all these people partying across the country for the World Cup, we really don't know how to party. Is that a fair statement or not? I mean, they ran out of beer in Boston. In Boston. The Scottish drank us out of beer.
1: I think we're posers in all of this. I really do. Like they do
0: right.
1: It different in the soccer world.
0: They do.
1: Like we think with the NFL, you know, and it's big, yeah. It is. But I just feel like soccer just magnifies everything.
0: What do you think, Alex?
2: Oh God, we're posers.
0: Are we posers?
2: Dude. We're such
0: in
2: posers.
0: Our party?
2: Oh, of
1: we
2: course.
1: Are
2: posers. We're so bougie. That's we drink like a couple martinis, and we're like, I think
0: that's
2: I'm good,
0: good
2: for
0: point.
2: The night, Janice.
1: Yeah, let me close my tab.
2: Yep. What I have to? This is two Janice. Loggers. Two loggers. I can't do it.
1: Yeah.
2: I need an orange.
1: Fire hose.
2: I need an orange with my beer.
0: No, you're right. A lot of us too is like. We barbecue and we have food, and it's yep. like, oh, we got to mix food in. The Scottish people are not eating.
2: No.
1: Like they're drinking.
0: Not. They're just they're drinking for. Their calories. Like, they're not, hey, Mr. Scottish guy, man, you might want to eat something. I can't do a Scottish accent, but it's like, come on, man. Like, to eat something, I am. It's called beer. It's a liquid diet. Like, they Boston has a lot of beer. They almost ran Boston out of beer. That's crazy, man.
2: I'm not teaching a thing, so, lot. Yeah, I'm not teaching a thing.
0: There you go. Exactly. Like, because lots of times we ate, hey, dude, you know, we got the barbecue here. Have a burger. Have a steak. Have something, man. You're kind of getting hammered. All right, real quick, I got to get to this one because this is hilarious. So I didn't realize this was going on, but the TSA has warned Europeans to not fly home from the World Cup with bottles of ranch dressing. Kraft is now releasing a packet of TSA-compliant ranch packets that add up to a full bottle. So my question to you is, best condiment, again, condiment, to be clear, ranch, salsa, ketchup, barbecue sauce, hot sauce, blue cheese, mustard of any kind, sriracha, mayo, is ranch number one? And by the way, there's not ranch in other countries? You
2: right?
0: can make ranch. Is this new? They didn't know about ranch? Is that a U.S.
1: what?
0: Thing?
1: I
0: thought it was all over the world.
1: I think ranch is overrated.
2: Oh!
0: No!
2: Wow!
0: Alex just told
1: I think
0: us
1: it's overrated.
0: Are you guys going to fight? Are you going to fight?
2: I'll meet you right now.
0: I'll tell you this. I don't dip pizza in ranch. A lot of people do. Come on, man. It's pizza. No. I don't dip it in ranch.
1: Give you me a what? Good hot
0: a lot of
1: sauce. That's all I need.
2: How dare you,
0: oh,
2: Will.
0: I love hot sauce.
2: Will,
1: that's all I need.
2: Sauce.
1: I don't need ranch.
2: You know what
1: Alex,
2: I'm going to do to you, Will? You know what I'm going to do to you?
0: You'd be right in the middle of a bite. She's like, open up. She just starts squirting.
2: Just squirt right in there for you, bud.
0: I knew you were going to play that before we got out of here tonight. Ah, wonderful. You guys are the best, man. Alex, as always, great. Will, I love working with you, man. You are the best.
1: Yeah,
0: you
1: man.
0: Are the absolute best. Get some sleep, my
1: love
0: friend.
1: Will,
0: Alex, great time. Thank you for taking over the show in the way that you did. You always outdo yourself. More of us next, though. Thanks for hanging out with Sports Night on Westwood One Sports. And, of course, download it right now as a personal favor to us. The Westwood One Sports app. Happy Father's Day to everybody.
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1: Ah, yes, it is hour number two. Thank you for joining us. It is the late night version of Sports Night on Westwood One Sports and the Westwood One Sports app, which you should download right away. You can hear right there, because nobody does this. Nobody rolls and rules with the music like Alex does. Will is here for like his 24-hour shift. Somebody get Will some rolls from Texas Roadhouse. We had no idea based on... We just played this Australian guy who basically went on for 2 minutes and said how great America is and how great Texas Roadhouse is and the rolls and the service and why are we so angry and blah, blah, blah, blah, blah. And then it just mushroomed into this whole thing. And Tony from Montreal just called to end last hour. And I don't know, he probably went off for 5 straight minutes and we were all laughing. Not necessarily what he said was funny, but he was talking about going into America and how nice we are and all this kind of stuff and how when he goes to the border and he goes to Texas Roadhouse and gets a $5 potato lobster. And I was trying to look for that, but I couldn't find it. Anyway, on Twitter, by the way, you can always hit me up at John Lund Radio. Soldier of God says, let's see, tell you what, you're hearing all these stories you're sharing over Aussies, Canadians, et cetera, from the World Cup in USA makes me a proud American. America is the North Star, no matter what the noise. Politically, people still want to come and enjoy America. You're right, Soldier of God. And then, of course, our own Will Dalton puts out Rockin' and Rollin' for the next 3 hours. And then he puts a picture of Texas Roadhouse. So as we were saying during the break, you just never know. At the Will Dalton, by the way. Make sure you're following Will. You never know what's going to happen. And I had this whole thing, and we planned out this show, and then the first hour of the show got dominated by Texas Roadhouse because we played the Aussie who basically just said, why are we so angry? Because we have Texas Roadhouse. Anyway, Texas Roadhouse should at least give us like free rolls or something. I mean, their marketing department's got to be going crazy right now. Just absolutely crazy. All right, you can hit us up at 310-840-4910. Really quickly before we get out to the lines and everything, just one quick piece of business. So, Alex, tell us. Like, I heard the same things. Like my thought after the U.S. wins in Seattle, I'm thinking, okay, a little bit of home cooking here. They want us to do well. We do have a really good team. One of our best players didn't even play. We look pretty good. But maybe people are getting overhyped because I've been hearing some of the commentators say, hey, the U.S. has a chance. We came into this thing ranked 17th in the world, if I'm not mistaken. I think the Aussies were like 27th. It doesn't mean they can't win it, but I'm thinking to myself, it feels familiar. I mean, we haven't won our first two games like that ever. So, there, you know, it is different. We do have players that are legit. Absolutely. By the way, I wrote a piece for YahooSports.com this week, actually dropped yesterday, saying, you know, for everyone waiting for the U.S. to become a soccer country, this is what it looks like. It's not going to top the NFL. It's not going to top baseball. It's not going to top the NBA. It's probably never going to top hockey. But what it is kind of is it's American proud, kind of like the Olympics with shin guards. But if you look at the ratings so far, now we can look at social media and the different ways that we can measure these type of things. It's crazy. Read a piece a couple of days ago, which I included in my piece on Yahoo Sports, that talked about the interest level based on social media and all these different kind of metrics that they can use is up about 22% from 2022, and that was growing. Younger demographic is growing. The first game, which they absolutely dominated, 16 million people watched. The only thing that's an issue, and it's not U.S. soccer's fault, I have no idea what Fox Sports was thinking when they put the game at noon, which it's nothing against Seattle. It was an amazing day. It was an amazing venue. The stadium is great. I've covered lots of games there between the 49ers and the Seahawks, and it's loud there. It's great. It's nothing against that. It's just they had 14 million people watching the second game against Australia, and that was an amazing game and everything, the atmosphere. But it was on

0: noon in the West Coast time is on at noon, and the East was on 3 on a Friday. Like, that needed to be a game, if they really wanted to capitalize, that needed to be a game that was in prime time. And I can't believe that they didn't think ahead. Like, look, people are going to be jacked up. They're going to win that first game. The second game's got to be in prime time. I'm not really sure what they were thinking there. That's probably the only screw-up so far, because that game should have, after the first game and everybody playing saying how well the U.S. played, that game should have been in a primetime slot and could have broke a bunch of records, but it is what it is. I would imagine when they play, on July 1st at what is Levi's Stadium, but it just says Stadium, in Santa Clara, California, Northern California, there is going to be a ton of people watching that game, so we'll see. But, Alex, just give us the lowdown on this whole thing, and from a perspective of someone who actually knows soccer, like, how big of a deal is this, and are people going overboard here or just right, or how would you view kind of how the country is thinking about Team USA and our chances 2 games into this thing?
1: I'd say you say it perfectly, and only 4 words come to mind. Right time, right place. USA is finally in the place they need to be to show how great they could be. And I know in, like, the Bundesliga or Premier League, La Liga, etc., they've always been the top dominators. They have the best players. They are the world stage. And for some reason, we don't care about sports here in the sense of soccer, because we don't have the influx of the money invested in it. The top players don't play it because there's no long-term commitment that they need to do for making it a long-term. I mean, if you want to play basketball or you want to play football, etc., you can make millions upon millions, where here, it doesn't seem like it's fruitful, right? Well, this is the time where I can tell you, from somebody who's watched soccer since I was in diapers with my family, being from all of them outside of the country, I have never seen a U.S. team like this, and even stats prove it. We've never won 2 games back-to-back in a group stage, I think, since 1932 or whatever it was. We've never scored 6 goals in a World Cup run. Like, it's insane to think that within 2 games, and not against, like, Pueps. Paraguay is an incredible team in their own way. Australia is no schmuck. They counterattack better than most teams in the World Cup. And the fact is, like, we've needed one thing our entire time. We tried it with Dempsey. Landon Donovan wasn't it. Pulisic had the magic gift. But we needed a striker. We needed somebody who could finally put the goals into the sense of what we've always needed, which is literally the ball in the net. And that's Balogun. Like, this guy was literally... Have you heard his story, by the way?
0: No,
1: you know how crazy this is? Will, I'll just give you guys a taste of it. If it wasn't for TSA, he wouldn't be playing here. Just take that in for a second. His mom was 7 months pregnant when she visited the States, and they wouldn't let her fly because of her condition that she was in, I guess, towards the end of her birth. So they literally stayed here. She gave birth and then went back to their country, which was in England. And their family's from Nigeria. He could have played for any team, and he chose to play for us.
0: I did do this. Okay, yeah.
1: It's insane. And it's
0: That's
1: like,
0: crazy.
1: If TSA, shout out to TSA. I used to hate airplanes. Now I love flying. It's like, gosh, stop me anytime. I think that has to be like a new implemented thing where we ask, where are you from? Argentina? Yeah, you can't fly. You're 2 months past your pregnancy test. But it's just like, I think from watching this team, you can see that without a doubt, John, like, the hype is real. Everything that they're asking to be, they far exceeded. Even with Pulisic not on the field, they dominated. They did the whole first half and then chilled the second half and still won the game. I mean, I've looked at the bracket, where their position is. The first team they're going to play in 32 is a third leftover from some group. The hardest team they'll play, which is in the next bracket, is going to be somebody like Belgium. And that's insane to even think about, because they can technically beat Belgium, which is in the round of 16. So quarterfinals they're in. And then the hardest team they're going to play there is probably Spain. But without Yamal, I don't even know if they're serious. So it's like, this literally is the first time in my life I could sit back and say, yo, we might go to the semifinals and play either Germany or France. That's insane to say. It's insane.
0: Yeah.
1: And, like, I thought about this too, John. There's no flying for them. They're playing on the West Coast pretty much the entire time. They get these now extra breaks to pause, to either collect themselves or go quick strategy change if they need to pull 2 more up or pull 3 back. And they don't have to have any type of layover from flying 14, 13, 17 hours to a different country. Like, it's insane to say they are literally set for success. All they have to do is want it. And I think they do.
0: Yeah. Yeah, it's interesting. Look, that's the only thing that has been, not the only thing, but one of the big problems with it is we don't win enough. And we're a front-running country. I was at the grocery store today, and I'm not kidding you, I'm in Phoenix. I saw a John Starks jersey, a Patrick Ewing jersey, and a Jalen Brunson jersey in one shopping trip. Like, we are front-runners as sports fans. So if Team USA does what you just said, even if they got to the semifinals, the country would be on fire. Now, it would probably be a lot like our hockey run in the Olympics. I don't know if it would have any kind of staying power. Maybe it would, maybe it wouldn't. Maybe

0: some kid watching that's, you know, like Antonio Freeman's kid, who of course scored the second goal in Seattle, you know, maybe one kid who says, I'm going to play football or soccer, I'm going to play soccer. I mean, maybe you'll get more of that, those kind of things going on.
1: Right, right.
0: My daughter plays soccer. I love it. I played goalie on a traveling team. I loved soccer. I was good at it. I understand the sport. It's just that it in our country, what happens is because there are so many choices, and there's not in a lot of these countries, because there's so many choices, kids are, you know, the best athletes. Hey, the football coach goes over to the soccer stadium and goes, hey, man, you ever think of playing, you know, defensive back? You know, the baseball game, right. the basketball. Like, they get recruited away from soccer. And that's where a lot of people get confused, because they scream and yell and they look at some of these countries, smaller countries, that are better than us by leaps and bounds at soccer. And they go, well, we have all these people, and why aren't we better? Because we get spread out. We do all these different things, and soccer sometimes falls by the wayside, and not the best athletes do that. But like you said, we're seeing guys that are playing all around the world. We have, you know, better players. We have better coaching. We have better, you know, and as I wrote this on Yahoo. Look, this is what it looks like when soccer arrives in America. Like, I think that people had this misconception that it was going to become the NFL or something like that. Now, to have it on our home soil, most of these games on our home soil, and they, as you just pointed out, I think the most important thing is we have a good team.
1: Yes.
0: We have a team capable of going far. We're just born and bred this way as sports fans. We'll stay with our team. You know, Jets fans will stay and Browns fans will stay, and because they think they're going to be the next Knicks and it's going to be worth it. But when we don't see the teams, you know, every 4 years, and we stink and we stink and we stink, people find other things to do.
1: Right.
0: So as long as they win, this momentum will keep up. If they disappoint, which they've done in the past, they've built us up, right? We're looking good, and then we fall and we fail. Then people, it's almost like, you know, the boy who cried wolf. After a while, you're kind of like, well, are we good or are we not good? You know. So this is a cool ride, and like you said, the schedule lines up.
1: Yes.
0: People love winners. It's starting to get exciting. Fox has got to be a little bit smarter. I don't know what they can do. This stuff needs to be in prime time so that people can see this and get really jacked up about it. And then, you know, we'll decide if it has any legs to it and if it changes anybody's opinion or whatever. But for now, like you said, it's a pretty cool story.
1: It is. And I think what you said, too, winning changes everything. Yeah, we scored 6 goals in 2 games. That's more than our last FIFA runs in, like, I don't know how many times we've been. It's insane to say, people would always say, well, soccer's boring. It's 1-0 and it's 90 minutes of just running. It's like, not anymore. You guys said you want goals. You're getting goals. You guys said you don't understand the rules. Now VR literally digitally shows you what's offsides.
0: Yeah.
1: What's this? What's that? It's spoons feed you. Oh, you think 45 minutes is too long? Get a water break, too. Bud, you can go get some water and a beer for 2 minutes. Well, the players do too. Like, they're literally spoon feeding Americans this game now, because I think, honestly,
0: that's a great point.
1: It's an untapped market. Like you're mentioning, I think soccer is going to be a top 4 sport here after this World Cup. I literally feel it.
0: Yeah.
1: John, I'm telling you, if you look at these stadiums, they're sold out. You look at the people watching the games everywhere, it's insanely packed. Every bar I drive through at LA, they're not letting people in because they're watching. And it's like, we're watching it firsthand. It feels real. And for the longest time, we've always been like unstable here. We're like, oh, you're a Democrat. I'm a Republican. You like him. We're all Americans here. Yeah. And it's like, this is like the literal
0: the
1: we. Like, we're in the World Cup. We're doing well. Like, it's something that feels like it's closer to home than we've ever thought. And the coolest thing is, John, I'm telling you, you're going to see them do well, because I'm not saying FIFA's corrupt, but they're not the best. They literally made it. So if we want it and we want to play well, you're going to see us go on the furthest run we've ever done and possibly win a World Cup. I've watched the teams every game. We can compete, dude.
0: Yeah.
1: Legit.
0: Well, think about it like this. You know how all the other our American sports are trying to branch out into other countries? What is it for the NFL this year? I think it's 9 games in 7 countries. I think it is now. And I've covered games over there, and I've been on the, like in England, what the Talk Sport is what their big you know, national radio network is. And we'd have those guys on, and they're like, look, football is nothing here, okay? So we keep pushing. The NBA is doing it because that's an international sport, obviously. Hockey is already there. You know, we're trying to get into different countries, and we're trying to... Could you imagine soccer thinking to themselves right now, going, okay, we have everywhere around the world but America. And here is our golden chance. And the amount of money that we could spend and would spend if we really got into soccer. So... I'm with you, but I am a conspiracy theorist. There's no doubt about it. I'm not saying they won that game against Australia because of officiating, because they didn't. They won the game, especially in the first half. They dominated the first half. Second half, I think they were playing a little defensive, obviously. But it would behoove the, let's just say, it would behoove

0: behoove a soccer to get us as far as we could possibly go, especially within our home soil. And if I'm not saying we'd win it, but if we went really deep, like you just talked about, and it captured our fancy and it did move up in the ranks, that would be good for soccer.
1: Yes.
0: That would mean a lot to soccer. That would mean a lot of money, a lot of eyes, a lot of, you know, more people playing. Our women are already that great.
1: Of
0: like
1: course.
0: In 2027, I think our women are what, ranked second or something in the world?
1: I believe so.
0: But if, you know, think of all these, you know, think of our American sports trying to penetrate into other countries, whereas soccer has a hold of the entire world except for us.
1: Yes.
0: And they're thinking to themselves behind the scenes, hey, oh, by the way, you might want to tilt that officiating just a little.
1: Seriously,
0: I mean, what that could mean to that sport to move up in the pecking order, it could be billions.
1: Imagine like a Bill Gates or even like Elon Musk that's saying like, oh, there's actually traction. People want it. Let's dump a $250 million or like $250 million into a team. You could change the landscape.
0: Exactly,
1: you could start so much. And then if the money's there for these players, imagine a LeBron James as our goalie. Imagine Odell Beckham as a midfielder. Imagine as Usain Bolt as a wing striker. Like, I know he's not from here, but I'm just saying as an in general. Like, the people we have that are our top athletes, imagine them as soccer players that finesse and learn the technique.
0: Crazy,
1: and, dude, like, I know Pulisic is a second starter for his premier team. I know Bellingham is one of the top players for us, and he's not even the top in England. But imagine if we got a couple more homebred kids. We grew them. And within a few years, the money's there, and you offer them $100 million contracts too. John, I'm telling you, we would be clearing these slates, because guess what, John? Do we clear in NBA when we go to the Olympics? Do we clear in football when we play everywhere else?
0: Yeah.
1: If we had a rugby team, I bet we would clear. We clear in golf here. Just imagine if we had that investment in soccer, we'd clean up everything. And I think we're going to do
0: And you hit the nail on the head. It's all about money. How much
1: always
0: are you going to invest in it? And then the players will say, well, geez, I can play football, I can play baseball, and I can make more.
1: Yes.
0: And like you said, it's kind of like the WNBA where the girls have to go to other countries to make a decent living. Now they don't. So they don't have to do that anymore. That would be the whole thing. That would be really the game changer is these players play all around the world because the money is just astronomical around the world. Whereas here in the States, it's not. I mean, I think the average player in the MLS makes like $800,000 or something like that.
1: Well, about $750,000.
0: That's nothing. Yeah, so that's nothing.
1: Right.
0: So if they got it to where it was competitive, I think more kids, more people, more young people would play soccer.
1: And think about it.
0: Beyond when they do it.
1: Yes, and think
0: about
1: it.
0: Because
1: John,
0: we don't have a problem getting kids to play soccer because it's a, don't get me wrong, it's complicated the later you get. But at first, kickball to goal. Young kids can do that. It's just like you said, they either get recruited out of it athletically or financially, it's like, well, do I want to go be the quarterback of the team or do I want to play soccer and, you know, have to go to a different country to actually get paid?
1: Right. And that's the thing, too, is it's affordable. Anybody can play soccer.
0: Yeah.
1: You can literally learn it
0: like
1: in your
0: back.
1: Yes. Oh, God. I don't have money for a country club. Do you? Like, it's insane. I don't have the time to go play with a whole football team, but I can play in the backyard with my dad for 10 years and learn the game itself, the formatics, the leniency. I can. And so I think that, again, the money's going to be there. They're going to finally make a name for themselves. The team itself, they feel different. The coach has this feel of like, I don't know if you saw that show on Apple, where it's like the whole concept of, I'm forgetting the name of it right now, Ted Lasso. He gives me this Ted Lasso feel where he's like, I'm not here to coach you. I'm just here to enforce you. And this guy, like, he's so premier to me, the way he coaches these players. You can feel his excitement. Like, he lives through it. He breathes with it. And these players want to make it known that, like, listen, we might not be the best, but we can compete with the best. I was here at Westwood covering the friendly for Senegal. I was also covering the one with Germany. They barely lost to Germany and barely lost to Senegal, which, by the way, both are top 10 teams in their own strengths. We're now top 14. We're literally ranked 13. So in my opinion, John, I mean this from the bottom of my heart. This isn't fandom. This isn't loyalty. I'm wearing a Germany jersey right now because I'm half German. I'm just telling you from what I've seen, this team is the best we've ever had. FIFA has granted them a golden slipper here to go to the finals now if they truly want it. Yamal's not playing for Spain. Belgium has the best goalkeeper, but their team looks tired. It's their time. So make it known, and let's be a top sport, man. I would love it here.
0: All right, give us your thoughts. Hit us up. Always open at 310-840-4910 on the Westwood One Sports Talk and Text Line. John Lund with you on the late version of Sports Night. That is our friend Alex. Will is here producing the program as well. Love to get your thoughts. I know there's a bunch of people waiting on hold. 310-840-4910. We'll get out to some of your calls. Remember, the top of next hour, about 40 minutes away. We always do this to start the third hour of the show, which is we should be talking about blank. You can take us anywhere at the top of the hour.

0: hour, anywhere you want to at the top of the hour, because we're not always talking. You're driving around in your car thinking to yourself, why aren't they talking about this? So we'll do that. So we'll hit up some calls. I got to move it over to the NBA at some point, too, because the draft is coming up, and I think that there are some people that are starting to believe some things, and I have to remind you that it's lying season, so we'll get into all of those things as well. The late night version of Sports Night here on Westwood One Sports and the Westwood One Sports app.
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1: Side to side like a roller coaster.
2: What's happening? Thanks for joining us. Much appreciated. We've had a very fun first hour hanging out. We appreciate you hitting us up. 310-840-4910. We have talked every angle of this soccer story. From Alex just gave us a great rundown of everything and how good the team is. He knows all about it. I just told you about, I know John Strong, the voice of USA Soccer, told you a story about that. We got into the rest of the world just loves America. There's no doubt. They have given us rave reviews. We were telling you about Texas Roadhouse, and we played that for you. We'll play it again if you missed that. Absolutely hilarious. So then we got into that whole conversation. And then Tony from Montreal called us, and basically what was strange about it, not strange about his call, but I've been to Canada a number of times in my life, and they've always been really nice, and I think of Canadians as extremely nice. He was saying that Canadians aren't nice, and we as Americans are. I've always thought the opposite of that, but he's in Montreal, so he would know. 310-840-4910. We'll get into some NBA draft. Let's do that next, a little bit of NBA draft talk, and we'll merge away from soccer for just a sec. And then the top of next hour, of course, we will open up all the lines for the game that is sweeping the nation, which is we should be talking about blank. So we continue soccer talk. We can get into the NBA. We can get into the draft. If there's something about your NFL team, your Major League team. By the way, I was looking at this today. We are 47% through the Major League Baseball season, and I have a segment on that. We'll do a little bit later where everything is, the biggest surprises, disappointments, everything like that. As next time we get together next weekend, we will be past the 50% mark, so we will get into that conversation too. So anything you want to hit, or we can go completely off the board, you tell me, top of the hour at 310-840-4910. All right, some people have been waiting a long time. Do we still have the latest, Alex, the latest that you sent me? I want to make sure that we have the right people. Okay, good. I just wanted to double check. Let's start out with TD in Dallas. And, of course, Dallas is one of the cities for the World Cup. TD, it is always good to hear from you, my friend. You're on Westwood One Sports. Go right ahead.
3: John, you know I'm still here. It is your close personal friend, TD in Dallas. And
2: very nice. Always nice.
3: One of the first things I want to do is weigh on in to this Texas Roadhouse debate.
2: That's why I wanted to talk to you.
3: I live in Dallas. I have so much access to the finest foods that the great state of Texas has to offer.
2: Yes.
3: And without any unappropriated delusion or grandeur, we do have some of the best meat in the entire planet that you can possibly ever have. I'm jealous.
2: Maybe number one.
3: When I get to see the Japanese foreign nationals coming in who have never had a bite of like smoked, delicious Texas barbecue ever in their life. And their first bite is from like a viral Texas barbecue joint where they're getting some beef rib just sent straight down the gullet. I'm jealous of that. I can't imagine what a sensation that is for them to feel. Like I said, Texas Roadhouse is nothing to scoff at, folks. I understand all the hatred, but Jesus, my first job when I was a kid, John Lund, before I was a very gifted acolyte of the cult of John Lund, I was a very talented busboy at a Texas Roadhouse chain.
2: Were you really? That's amazing. Lightning.

0: You should have seen me busting those tables, John. I was like nothing you ever saw. But it was also, it was one of those restaurants where they'd let you break peanuts. And you never saw so many grown adults make such a mess. It was disgusting. But that bread that everyone keeps talking about, I understand from an international standpoint how good that bread was. That bread, it's like they're making that dough. They're kneading it with fairy blood or something. Man, that bread is something special. And they give you that bread and if you're smart enough to order like some peppered sausage gravy as a side instead of just using butter. Brother, you're in a world of hurt. That bread is so good.
1: Well, to hear you, which, by the way, we talk every week, you and I love it. You're in Texas. Now, I lived in Dallas for a brief period of time, and I worked in Arlington, where, of course, you know, both the Rangers play there and the Cowboys. In fact, the Cowboys Stadium was being built when I worked there. I could see it, and it had the amusement park right there. I was right there, and that's where I worked. And there were so many good barbecue places in Arlington and just all over Dallas and Fort Worth and that whole area. So I want people to understand that if they've never been to Dallas, I mean, like you said, there are pockets in our country, St. Louis, Memphis, don't get me wrong. You can get great barbecue all over the United States, but I've never lived in a place, and I am well traveled through this country. I have never lived in a place like Texas, where you can throw a rock, hit a place, and go in there and go, oh my God. And like you said, the giant beef ribs, which that's why when you look at the social media right now, the one that I saw was there was this Japanese guy and he bit into one of the giant beef ribs and I thought he was going to orgasm right on the screen. Like the guy was just like, ah, like he was losing his mind.
0: Were you jealous of that guy?
1: Oh my God. And I've had beef rib down there, but I have not had it for a long time from down there. And it is ridiculous. And he didn't even put sauce on it, by the way. I was like, dude, sauce! Put on the sauce! Like, you know, I mean, it's just, you know, barbecue, you're right there. I mean, and again, we're not disparaging anybody, but there's, you know, we know, like, there's some great, you know, there's some great restaurants that everybody has access to. But when you go to Texas, man, it's just a different deal. It's a different deal.
0: It is. And look, man, I'm TD in Dallas. My wife and I are home. Is in Arlington, Texas. That's where our house is.
1: Oh my gosh! Are you serious?
0: Stadium. Yes.
1: No.
0: We are. We have literally walked down there for the last couple World Cup events. We've had so much fun with our international visitors, and it is. It's so refreshing to. And again, I'm a guy. I don't want to blow myself out of proportion here, John. But I've been all over the world. I've been to several other countries. I've lived in several other countries for long periods of time. And what we have here is something special. And it's so refreshing to watch people come from all over the world and just sit down in a place like a Texas Roadhouse. Nothing special. Texas Roadhouse is a place where you take your family. It's like a, you know, it's like an Applebee's on a Friday night.
1: Right.
0: You take your family there when you're sick of the ass and you just want to sit everybody down. Let's have a meal real quick. Let's eat. Yeah, that bread is something special, man. And like I said, my first job, I was a very talented bus boy at a Texas Roadhouse. Now they fired me because I was trying to start a cult. And I was setting up all the stools in a weird formation. And I kept talking about how we all need to come together as a staff in a much bigger way. But again, this is the cult of John Lund. This isn't about
1: that's right.
0: Any
1: you
0: of
1: like
0: that.
1: You like starting cults. I like this.
0: No, yeah, we've got our robes on, we've got our chalices out, and folks, I hope you're listening in, and I hope you're sipping something good out of those chalices tonight. But this is the cult of John Lund, and we are a death that's cult, right. And John Lund is our Jim Jones, and tonight. We're all gathered here. We got our robes on. We got our chalices out.
1: It's no Kool-Aid. No robes. I love people,
0: I'm a
1: man.
0: Upset I really called in before people. Mr. Positive. But if you're an executive,
1: I love it, man.
0: Your job to listen into this show.

0: hope and make sure that everything's going well and on the up and up. Everything's fine. Don't worry.
1: Yeah, everything's fine.
0: But, John, we're getting all your messages.
1: Thank you, my friend. You're the best, TD. Thank you, man. I appreciate it. You have a wonderful night. Here's the great thing about TD. I'm not Jim Jones, first of all. Second of all, here's a guy, because I've never eaten at a Texas Roadhouse, but a couple of weeks ago, Will did, and he said the bread was great. Will, bread was great, right?
2: He said, Will, bread was great. Terrific. It's like, he's right, fairy dough. It's got a sweetness to it. It really does. With cinnamon butter.
1: Cinnamon butter sounds amazing, by the way. Why didn't I ever think of cinnamon butter? Like, think how good that sounds. Cinnamon butter sounds amazing. But here's a guy that's in the middle of Texas. He's in Arlington, which, like I said, I worked in Arlington for years. And I'm not even kidding you. Like, the worse the place looks, I guarantee you, the better the barbecue is. There's a million great barbecue places. And he's saying he worked at Texas Roadhouse and he had the bread. And he's saying that, look, okay, the food is good for like a chain restaurant, but he's like, the bread is legit. So there you go. That was a guy who knows the bread. Cause I'm sure he was, you know, I'm sure if you're like an employee there, I'm not saying everybody does this, but if the bread's that good, it's like, oh, this bread is past its time. It looks like it's going in my backpack. You know, probably be doing that. But he said he got fired there. It's interesting. Interesting. He was probably making something up. He probably took the bread. That's probably what happened. Anyway, all right, there you go. I don't know what he said with the stuff at the end.
3: This bread is, it's as nice as bread can possibly be. Like, if you're an Australian, try and picture the most unbelievable bread.
1: I don't know, man. Maybe they don't have good bread in Australia. I'm not saying it's not good bread. I mean, we just had a guy that worked there, and Will has backed it up as well. So, I mean, I'm sure the bread is amazing. And like you said, it's a sweet bread. I'm sure the cinnamon butter helps. I mean, probably the whole setup is really great. But, I mean, we have access to some pretty good bread from San Francisco to New York. I mean, we have some, you know, we got access to some pretty good bread. And by the way, bread is massively underrated. Like, we forget about it. Like, it makes the sandwich. If they bring out bread at a restaurant, there's no way. It doesn't even matter. Like, you get people who are like, I'm low or no carb. It's like, let me put this bread in front of you with cinnamon butter. Good night. Like, who can resist bread, honestly? Like, poppy, you know, if it's hot and you know how you know, at a really nice joint, they got like the nice napkin there and you kind of pull that back and you see the steam come up and then they bring a bunch of butter over. You're like, good night.
4: John, we're on there. Stop
1: come
4: it.
1: On.
2: Alex is
1: carbs are not.
2: Oh, my gosh.
1: I'm on a low-carb diet. No, you're not.
4: Okay,
1: eat
4: Janice.
1: Bread. Exactly.
4: That's why Drake made that
1: no,
4: song.
1: That's what my wife
4: STFU,
1: does.
4: Janice, okay? Eat the bread. Eat the bread.
1: That's what my wife does. She's like, I can't have any of the carbs. Then all of a sudden I look over, and she's like, it's like Cookie Monster. Like, what are you doing? You said you were going to eat the bread.
4: John, I'm going to drop dime for every guy listening to this show right now. Make her toast. She will not say no. Girls love toast. It's bread.
1: Toast is good. Toast is good. A nice toast. That'll win you points. There's no doubt about it. You know, and before things became so, you know, everything's got to be healthy. Did you guys ever make cinnamon and sugar toast growing up?
4: Like, God,
1: you put the toast,
4: the mix,
1: and then you melt the butter on it.
4: Yes.
1: Yeah, and then they have a mix of it now, and you put the salt, you put the sugar and the cinnamon on the toast. Not exactly healthy, but really good.
4: I'm making that tonight.
1: Really good. But you got to have the butter on it, too. So you do the butter, then the, you know, the sugar and the cinnamon.
4: You know what I'm going to do, John, at 3 a.m. tonight when I get back? I'm going to make French toast and then put cinnamon and sugar on top of it. Just because I can.
1: You can. Put a nice, you know what? Tomorrow's Father's Day. I know that my family hasn't said this. They're trying to be secretive. I know we're doing Father's Day at some brunch place.
4: Let's
1: I'll have 19 drinks and brioche French toast.
4: 19? Why 19?
1: Maybe
4: 19?
1: They'll have like, and I know that they... Now, I'm going to go on another tangent real quick. The place we're going, well, you know what? I'll tell the story next. It's unbelievable. Anyway, Father's Day stories, we can do those too. All right. I keep saying I'm going to get to the NBA, I promise, but people call and then they start talking about bread and then we're done. I mean, it just happens. All right. Remember, top of the hour, 22 minutes from now, Not that we haven't been doing this the entire show, but you tell us what to talk about. We jump into the back seat. You drive the car. We should be talking about blank. We'll do that at the top of the hour, about 20 minutes away. And that.

0: that all coming up. And then you just take it whatever direction you want to go. It's Sports Night here on Westwood One Sports and Westwood One Sports app.
1: I don't even know why you Americans are so angry all the time.
2: 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Westwood One Sports.
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1: Friends, thanks for joining us. In exactly 15 minutes, it is 45 minutes past the hour here on Lesson 1 Sports and Lesson 1 Sports app. It is Sports Night with your old friend, John Lund. Will is here producing the program. Alex is here running the ship. It is great to have everybody aboard tonight. Top of the hour. We call it, we should be talking about blank. You tell us what we should be talking about. What are we missing out on? The NBA draft is coming up. We always talk NFL. Major League Baseball, the season is about 47% over. What is your team over? What is your team thinking about? You want to talk about Father's Day? We can do that. We've talked about Texas Roadhouse because of the Australian. We'll probably play that again for you at the top of the hour because we played it in the first segment of the show. And you're like, what are you talking about? We'll play it. So you can be in on the joke about Texas Roadhouse. We've been talking a lot about Texas Roadhouse bread. I did promise you a story here, and then I'll get out to the lines at 310-840-4910. And again, at the top of the hour, you take over the show. You tell us what we should be talking about. Again, 310-840-4910. This is pretty funny. I just saw this on Twitter, at John Lund Radio. You can hit me up. Chick-fil-A just, I don't know if they just put this out, but this is pretty funny. Everyone knows Chick-fil-A is very popular. That they're not open on Sunday. So they sent out a tweet that said, Fathers Eat Free, Sunday, June 21st, 2026. Happy Father's Day. Yeah, they're not open. Brilliant. That's some very good marketing right there at Chick-fil-A. Very well done by Chick-fil-A. All right, so I'm going to brunch tomorrow. I was telling you, for Father's Day, we're going to brunch. I'm a big brunch guy. And what they do at this place that we're going to, my wife had forgotten today that she was all excited. And then she's like, we're going to this place. And she told me what it is. I go, yeah, that's where I took you for Mother's Day. She's like, oh, I forgot. Anyway, they do this cool thing where they have pre-made mimosas and they walk around the place and you'll just randomly you'll be eating and your server will come by and she'll say, open up. And she squirts it in your mouth. Like you don't even ask for it. She randomly walks around and it might be an orange one. It might be a cranberry one. It might be a pineapple, whatever. She'll just walk by, open up. And, you're like, and until you like, you know, you're gagging, like, you know, it's a pretty good place. So that's where we're going tomorrow. And
2: it's amazing.
1: It's great. It is. It's great. She'll just walk around. You could be right in the middle of a bite. She's like, open up. She just starts squirting. You know, she's got like a high pressure, you know, whatever. It's not, you know, it's not like she pours it down your gullet. She's got a thing attached to it. So it sprays like it's a hose. And she just sprays right in your mouth until you start on. It's awesome. And what's great about it is my wife and I used to have to play rock, paper, scissors to Rochambeau to like who's going to drive, who's going to stay sober. We have a 16-year-old now. And part of the deal was we go, we'll buy you a car, but there's two things. You got to pay the insurance because insurance is outrageous, obviously, as we all know. So she has a job and pays the insurance. And the second thing is you're our designated Uber. So she saves us a ton of money on Ubers. And it's not like, you know, I'm not a drunkard. I don't call her at 2 in the morning. You know, I'm not

0: Harry Carey, hey, come get us. You know, I don't do that. You know, we might have dinner and we'll Uber there. And it's like, hey, we need a ride. So you've got to be there. And she agreed to that. So it's nice. So like tomorrow, for example, because we used to be like, well, who's staying sober? And now neither of us have to. It's a great thing. She drives us around, our 16-year-old. I have to wear a blindfold and smoke many cigarettes in the back of the car as the 16-year-old is swerving in and out of traffic. But that's neither here nor there. It works.
1: Taking shots of Harry Carey.
0: He's unbelievable.
1: R.I.P.
0: Unbelievable. Oh, my gosh. Yeah, R.I.P. to the great Harry Carey. Amazing guy. All right, 310-840-4910. You can talk at the top of the hour about anything that you would like. Do we still have James on, from Tacoma? Because I've got James called us on Friday. Let me explain something. James is a security guard in Seattle, so Lumen Field where the game was. James was there, and I was doing a direct toll show on Friday, and James called me because he was going into the city for the World Cup game and was telling us how crazy it was and how there was going to be. He said, I'm going to let him tell the story, but for a Mariners game, there was 150 security. For a Seahawks game, there was 900. And for the World Cup, it was going to be 1,200. So let's catch up with James on how everything went. This is James in Tacoma. James, thanks for waiting. You're on Sports Night. Tell us how it went. How was the World Cup game at, I know they didn't call it Lumen Field, Seattle Stadium? How did that go down?
2: It was great. I can't think of any ejections. I know we had a few, but none I was involved with. It was, the thing was, I get there at 6:45 a.m., and people are already lined up wanting in. And I tell them, I just said, guys, the gates don't open until 8:30. I promise you guys can have plenty of alcohol, or not Boston. But they wanted
0: and
2: in at
0: people
2: 7
0: should
2: o'clock.
0: Know, they were trying to get in that early, because you called us at like 4:30 or something, and you were getting on the train to go down there. Was it crazier than you thought as far as the people? Was it about what you thought? And I mean, again, you're working, I get that, but you're at the stadium. I mean, just how cool was that to be in the middle of that atmosphere, that U.S.-Australia game? That had to be cool.
2: It was great because nobody wore 49ers gear. Nobody had Yankees gear. It was great atmosphere. But
0: plus,
2: it's crazy,
0: you know,
2: everyone wanted in so early.
0: Wow. And, you know, the thing that's crazy about that is, and I know people want to be around the atmosphere, but for people don't know, like Lumen Field and, what is it, T-Mobile Park, where the Mariners play, those two stadiums are right next to each other, and there's all sorts of great tailgating stuff all around both those stadiums, right? I wonder why people wanted to get in so early.
2: Yeah. And a lot of people then went from Lumen Field to go to the Mariners game. Red Sox, their big fireworks show last night. So a lot of people went to both events. They had like a 4-hour break in between.
0: Wow. That is crazy. Did anything crazy happen? Like, you've told us before, like, you know, people have tried to smuggle weapons into games and all this kind of stuff. Like, any problems? Did everybody behave themselves at the game?
2: Yes, everybody's very well behaved. It was great.
0: Wow.
2: Great atmosphere.
0: Wow.
2: But the main reason I called, John, I want to get on your case about something, is NFL football, Sunday, Mondays, and Thursdays, and World Cup soccer, not World Cup soccer, but the Stanley Cup and NBA Finals, they all start 5:30 p.m. West Coast, 8:30 p.m. East Coast, ending at 11:30 in East Coast, and everybody complains that it's too late. So yesterday was a federal holiday, so they showed World Cup soccer at a decent time. You're complaining that that's not prime time. That's wrong time.
0: Yeah, I was just saying that noon west, and I understand what you're saying. Noon west, 3 o'clock in the east, and you're right. It was a federal holiday, so probably a lot of people were off. But I saw the numbers. The first game that they played, they had 16 million. For this game, they had 14 million. If they would have played it at a later time, I think they would add more people, because some people had to work on Friday. I could have had a bigger number, but you might be right.
2: Right.
0: Sorry.
2: And one last thing, if I can, real quick, real quick about this is, are we going to have a problem with load management for World Cup soccer like we do NBA? Because teams are going to be resting their starters this Thursday, like USA, and people are paying $3,000 for their tickets.
0: Yeah. God, that's crazy. That's a good point. Yeah, I mean, now you have the water breaks. Like, you know, it's kind of like orange slices when I was playing soccer. Like, you get the

0: water break now. I mean, you should be able to play most of the game. I understand why the U.S. subbed. Obviously, there were some guys that were tired or up 2-0. You got to get some fresh legs in there. Generally speaking, you know, a couple of subs in there. But, you know, your best players play the whole game. But now that they, you know, they do the breaks because now they can do ads. And they used to call them water breaks. Now they call them just, what is it, just like game breaks or something. Because they were getting ripped for, hydration breaks. I think they're calling them something even different than that because they were getting ripped so much. But look, man, Fox paid a lot of money for the World Cup. They're running an ad. They're running side-by-side ads right there. I'm not saying I love it. I'm just saying that's probably going to stay because they're like all the around the world. They're going, whoa, these hydration breaks. We can do side-by-side ads. Yes, please. It's probably what they're going to continue to do. James, thanks for the call, man. It is always great to hear your voice. Yeah, that would be tough. Like you're a security guard at the game, but the game's going on. It's like, I'd be like, I'm going to check the perimeter of the game. All right, hour number three, you take over the show. It is very, very simple. 310-840-4910. We should be talking about blank. If you want to keep soccer, that's fine. NFL, Major League Baseball, anything you want to hit. Let's do it now. 310-840-4910. Take over the show. It is Sports Night. Your old friend John Lund, Will, Alex, the whole crew on Westwood One Sports and the Westwood One Sports app.
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1: Hello, friends. It is a great night. It is sports night. Some places it's morning. Thank you for hanging out with us. However you are getting the show tonight, late night version of Sports Night with me, John Lund, with Will producing the show, with Alex running the show. We appreciate it. 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And that has to do with not only the shows at night and the weekends like we're doing, but also during the week. Drake Toll, for example, I filled in for Drake on Friday. If you missed it, you go listen right now. Black and Abdallah, Jim Rome, all the great shows here on Westwood One Sports. If you're joining us for the first time, and maybe you're tuning in to Sirius XM, maybe your local radio station, sports station, whatever the case may be, and you're like, who are these guys? We

0: appreciate you coming. We are here 24/7, 365 on Westwood One Sports. This part of the show, third hour of the show on late night Saturday nights with us, we do this thing called We Should Be Talking About Blank. You take the show in whatever direction you want, 310-840-4910. And the reason we came up with this is because I can remember many, many nights where I was driving around in my car and I was going, why aren't they talking about this? Why aren't they talking about this? Why aren't they talking about this? We didn't know we were going to get stuck on Texas Roadhouse dinner rolls. I'm sorry. So if you want to talk draft, if you want to talk NBA moves, if you want to talk whatever the case may be, if you want to stay on topic, if you want to hit up soccer and talk about your interest level in it, you tell us. It is your time. You take over the show at 310-840-4910. Without further ado, let's start with Mr. Positive. We have not talked to Mr. Positive in a little while. We have missed the positivity. Mr. Positive, you are on Sports Night here on Westwood One Sports. It is our pleasure. You go right ahead.
1: To my warriors, as my eyes roll to the back of my skull and I come through your radio dial, it's time to get psychotic. I am the psycho of positivity, ready to spread inspiration across the nation. Remember, whatever your vision you hold in your hand, it's the key to salvation, the brotherhood of man. Boom shakalaka to my warriors. As I enter your mind, body, and soul, you will be number one. You will reach your goal. You will reach your dreams. I believe in you. Do you believe in you? Boom shakalaka.
0: The psycho of positivity. The psycho of positivity is what he called himself. I think that is a new one. The psycho of positivity. That is Mr. Positive. And it opens up a line at 310-840-4910. The psycho of positivity. I like that one. It's very well done. Thank you, Mr. Positive. Let's go to our good friend Bert in Baltimore. Bert, thank you so much for the call. You're on Westwood One Sports. Bert, you go right ahead.
2: I got to be honest, John. I really don't like the thought of another man entering me.
0: Bert, I got to tell you, I don't know if you're going to top that on this call. That was pretty good. That's a great line. I have faith in you. Believe me, I am Mr. Positive as well. I'm very positive. I know you'll do better, but that was a great pickup by you. I always feel that same way, and I think he does use that line weekly. And yeah, now that you say it, yeah, me too. I'm with you.
2: It's a little disturbing, isn't it?
0: Yeah, a little disturbing. A little disturbing. Mm-hmm. Yeah, not sure he's had my permission to do that, but you know, I understand what he's saying. But hey, yeah, now that you bring it up and put it in that context, yeah.
2: Right. I was listening to you Friday morning. What's the guy got to do to get some cat hair and hand soap?
3: Oh, boy.
0: Look, Alex just said, whoa. So, Addy, our producer on the Drake Toll show, they don't take very many calls. Unlike here at night, we get lots of great calls, and we have great regular callers. And so we were trying to get people to call. We were trying to motivate people to call. And if you watch the YouTube channel, she's got her cat, and the cat is constantly in the picture. And so we said, well, what can we give people? Because it's an old joke in radio stations, like they've always got stuff laying around. And that day, I think I had like some headache medicine called Tiger Balm that is amazing. And our other producer, Laura, like grabbed some hand soap that was like had sanitizer, which for the pandemic would have been worth gold. And then Addie said, well, I'll give some cat hair. And so that's what we were doing. We're like old radio station stuff. And so people were calling, like, do I get the cat hair? But it was only because Addie's attractive and Addie was holding the cat. And people were like, I want some cat hair. So, you know, they were being a little, you know. But, yeah, that's the joke. It's a good one, too. I would have given it to you. I know you. I would have given it to you. I would have taken you as our first caller. We just took some random caller who was like, can I have it? And we're like, yeah, you can have all the stuff.
2: Yeah. Am I back on the line? Because I got disconnected for a minute.
0: No, you're good. Go right ahead.
2: Okay. I didn't realize I was back on. So
0: yeah, you're on.
2: There's no bigger soccer fan than I.
0: Really?
2: I played. I coached. My oldest daughter trained with the U.S. The youth 17s. She's on scholarship, playing for a Big Ten school right now. And I'm pro World Cup, pro USA, and I love Alex. I want to preface this with I think Alex is.

0: working the wrong side of the glass. However,
1: I agree.
0: Alex is also cheating on you, I think.
1: What?
0: I think
1: what do you mean
0: he has had Texas Roadhouse delivered without telling you guys, and he is high on the bread right now. Called an hour ago after his monologue, and you're old enough to remember back in 94, there were 11 million viewers, the largest at the time ever, against for the Brazil game, and soccer was going to take over the world. And, yeah, the MLS started, but that's really about it. Now, I hope Alex is right, and I hope his entire generation is as excited about soccer as he is. Call me Mr. Pessimistic or whatever. There's you got too many Mr. Whatevers. Maybe
1: I know. Positive, negative, reality.
0: I've just seen it peter out multiple times in my lifetime. And as far as the tournament lining up, I mean, they've been great. Alex was right. We've not had two wins in the group stage since 1930. We've never scored six goals. The head coach has made a huge difference, not just in the result, but in the style of play. We haven't had a striker, a true number nine, since Clint Dempsey. And I could go on and on and on. But Paraguay is ranked currently 37th in the world and would not have even been in the World Cup if the field hadn't expanded from 32 to 48. Australia's ranked 31st, and Turkey is ranked outside of the top 35. So for him, I mean, Alex, you said, oh, we're Belgium in the round of 16. They just spanked us 5-2 playing their second team. And then you don't know if Spain is serious. Spain hasn't lost in 30 matches in 2.5 years. So while I hope.
1: So you're pessimistic. Go ahead.
0: I just think we need to temper our expectations maybe just a little. Senegal's not in the top 10 either. They're ranked 17th, and they would beat us. If we could get
1: so
0: to
1: how far do you think? How far do you think? Yeah, go ahead.
0: Miracle.
1: Round of eight. Okay. All right.
0: I'd be thrilled. I would be thrilled.
2: Yeah, the only reason I think that I'm this delusional is the fact that Spain tied to Cabo Verde. I don't even know how to point them out on a map. And I know you said what they've done up to here, but dude, the world stage is different. If they don't even have Yamal, who's their main centerpiece, like Messi, I don't know how they're going to perform. And I know with Belgium, I know the ranking of the teams, but I feel that it's different here in the sense that it's working out in our favor, and if they just hold on to this fire, I don't know how they don't run it all the way to the Olympics and light the flame. You know what I'm saying? Like
0: you're turning me, bro. I appreciate that you admitted you're delusional.
2: Oh, of course. The whole point of being a world fought soccer
0: fan.
2: Get
0: him on your side of the glass, Johnny.
1: You're the best, man. Thanks, Bert. Do it again next week, man. We appreciate you.
0: I'll keep listening. Yep.
1: Thanks, brother. That opens you up at 310-840-4910. We should be talking about blank. If you want to keep talking soccer, we can. NBA draft is coming up. Major League Baseball is exactly 47% through the season, almost to the midway point. If you want to get into that conversation or anything else that is on your mind, hit us up at 310-840-4910. You know, and the thing about Bird is, and look, he's obviously a smart soccer guy. He has sent his daughter to a Big Ten school to play soccer. The guy knows. 94, he's right. Most people, if they're old enough, remember that was kind of the last time we got all excited about this team. If I'm not mistaken, it was Tony Miola, the goalie back then. But anyway, whether he was or whether he wasn't is immaterial. So there you go. Everybody remembers that and all that kind of stuff. But just as a general rule, and I say this all the time, I've got these weird unwritten rules about sports. I never tell anyone to temper their expectations. How come? Like, why would I? What is that going to do? It's like a relationship, and you're like, don't go all the way in. Don't go all the way in. You're going to get hurt. Well, that's what we do as sports fans, and especially when it comes to, like, why not dream big? I mean, what are you going to do? Get hurt? I mean, that's just what we do, you know, as sports fans. And given the fact that, what, the Knicks just won the championship, like, stuff can happen. Look, I'm not saying I'm a soccer expert. I'm not. I understand the game. I played when I was a kid. I played on good teams. Like, I understand soccer. I get it, and I understand the intricacies of soccer. But I'm not going to sit here and say that I follow the sport like I do, you know, the big three. I follow those much more closely, but I'm not going to temper my expectations because what's going to happen, you know, I said this last week and you got mad at me, Alex, and you're right to. I said, what's going to happen is,

they're going to get our hopes up, then we're going to, you know, be bad, and then Alexi Lawless is going to go off, and, you know, we disappointed, and can we do it again next time? Like, and like I said, I wrote a piece on Yahoo. This is what it looks like when sports really hits, or excuse me, when soccer really hits in America, because for years we've asked this question, right? When? Well, this is what it looks like. You know, it's not the big three. It's probably not the big four with the NHL, but it's, you know, it's in that realm. And the fact that, and look, there's a lot of foreigners coming, and it's absolutely awesome. And they're showing us what it's all about as far as partying. Boston's running out of beer because of the Scottish. I mean, it's just, it's a lot of fun. They're reviewing our food. We're having a great time with it. In fact, we played this about 2 hours ago. We'll do this at 20 past the hour, play the guy who reviewed Texas Roadhouse. It's hilarious. But my point is that, look, people are getting into it. And Seattle, even without the World Cup, is a really good soccer city. In Portland, the Northwest, L.A. In fact, when I was doing Drake's show yesterday, Laura, who was helping produce the show, she was at watch parties for the Mexico game and said it was insane. And so L.A., obviously, because of its makeup of the city, is absolutely into soccer, some of the major ones. You go to New York, again, because of the makeup of the city. And it's such a diverse city that there's obviously a lot of soccer fans there. So, look, it's because it's here and on our home soil and people are into it. And whether it has legs after this, I don't know. But I do know this. We're a front-running country, and we all are as sports fans, and so we all jump on. I said this earlier. I was at the supermarket today and saw three Knicks jerseys. I've never seen Knicks jerseys where I live. Never, never, never, never, never. Like, people love winning teams. And I couldn't tell if they were brand new and they just bought them with tags on it, or if it was just, you know, actual fans going, okay, now I can wear my Knicks jersey in public. But we're a front runner here. That's our country. So, look, people are getting into it. It is a lot of fun. If they disappoint us, they do. That's what we're used to as sports fans. There's only one champion every single year in all the sports. We all get disappointed. But I'm not going to not have fun, because here's the thing, and we just learned this from the Knicks. It's not about the destination. It's about the journey. Like, when Knicks fans think about the championship, they're not thinking about the parade. They're not thinking about how the city got torn down. They're thinking about the games. Like, that's what's great about the championship. It's not that you get to go to a parade and watch a bunch of guys on a bus, you know, drink booze. It's the whole destination. It's the whole journey of it. So if the U.S. doesn't win this thing, which they probably won't, or if they get to the eight or whatever they get to, this is really cool. And for a lot of people, a young part of our generation, they've never seen this. They sure as hell haven't seen it on our soil. So, to go off on this little tangent, look, go have fun. Go put yourself out there. Go enjoy it. The only problem with this with the tournament really is, and it's unfortunate, and we all see this in every single sport. This is where soccer's up with every sport now. Like, to go where, you know, the Bay Area, where I'm from, it's about $3,200 for the cheapest ticket. Like, Joe Sixpack is, out of every major sporting event nowadays, we're all priced out. Now, look, if you can afford that, that's great. But the average person cannot. And so it's not a bad thing. I mean, you probably got a nice theater system, a big TV, something like that. So you'll be able to watch the thing, and there's no, you know, you don't have to pay $25 for your own beer out of your own fridge, and you don't have to wait in line at your bathroom. But sometimes you would want to go to this thing. And so average people are going to have to pay crazy amounts of money. Like, if you want a decent seat at what is Levi's Stadium, they won't call it Levi's Stadium, but, you know, they're covering it up. But in Santa Clara, California, to watch the next U.S. game, I don't know, if you're going with a family of four or something, to just say, look, I want, you know, you're looking at, what, 15 grand? You know, parking's outrageous. A ticket's at least $3,000. The smart people, by the way, before it was announced that the U.S. was going to play in the Bay Area, those tickets were going for like $600-$700. The minute they said they were playing there, the cheapest ticket to get into that stadium is $3,200. And look, there's nothing you can do about it. We've been priced out. The average person has been priced out of sporting events live. That's kind of how it is. Now, if you want to go to the Super Bowl, if you're like once in a lifetime, your team gets to the NBA Finals, or gets to, you know, you will occasionally do that probably. You know, my dad in 2016, he was from Chicago, and he was like, look, I'm paying to go see the Cubs. I don't care. He didn't invite me, but he's like, yeah, me and my friends who are from Chicago and are diehards, we're going. And sorry, it's just, you know, so he did, he splurged. And he, you know, talked to my mom about it. She's like, you know, don't need to, I mean, I'm a dope. So she's like, well, we're going to send that dopey kid of ours to college. We'll just use that money. I ended up going to college. But anyway, point is that, you know, there are special occasions. I don't know how many people can say, yeah, let's take the kids, you and I and the kids, family of four, to the World Cup in the Bay Area. Let's drop 15 grand. Now, some people can, obviously, there's a lot of money in the Bay Area.

0: But Average Joe is not going to the World Cup. I don't know if that bothers you, but it's crazy. I was thinking that, but I don't know if you guys were thinking that, like during the game in Seattle, because the prices, I think the get-in prices in Seattle were like $4,000. And I was thinking to myself, as they're showing people, I'm like, they paid for, I mean, that was really cool. Don't get me wrong. That was really cool to be at that game. Beautiful sunny day in Seattle, you know, Chamber of Commerce kind of day in Seattle. The place is crazy. I've covered many football games in that stadium, Lumen Field. I mean, it was, believe me, it's great. But man, you're driving home going, that was pretty cool. But was that $20,000 cool?
1: Like, never would pay that. Not in my life. I don't care if I'm a multimillionaire. There's no way I'm paying that. That's insane.
0: That's a lot of money. Yeah. That's what I was thinking watching that game. Was like, that guy paid $4,000 and that guy paid $4,000 and that. I'm like, man.
1: That's just, it's not worth it in my opinion.
0: I would have loved to. That's a lot. That is a lot.
1: There's so much more. I'll go overseas for 2 months for $20,000. Are you kidding me?
0: No, right? Yeah.
1: Life,
0: I mean, think about that too for the exactly. And look, these people who are coming over from other countries too, it's like they're in a hotel. They flew over here. Like, yes. Not all those people are millionaires and they're paying this kind of money.
1: Yes.
0: Woof.
1: And you know what's funny, John? I was thinking about it too when you're talking about like you're being realistic and as the caller said too about US. How about this then? How about we think about like dating experience, right? So we've been dating for a long time. It's never worked out, but we're hopeful. We're hoping that maybe this time it could be the girl, right? She's super hot now. She's fun. She's friendly. She's outgoing. She seems like she could be the one. There's a couple red flags. I heard she had some ex problems. He still calls one. You know, like there's still those problems, but guess what? We're fine being alone. We've been alone. We can stay alone. But if there's a chance she's the one, hey, I'll drop 20 Craven. You know, we'll have some fun.
0: And that's what I'm saying is like, as a sports fan, you got to go all in.
1: Yes,
0: like,
1: why not? Just,
0: hey, man, there's no like, hey, don't get your expectations.
1: Oh, no.
0: It's like, whatever, man. You know,
1: because John, think about it. If not now, when then? When?
0: Yeah, exactly. Yeah, absolutely. All right, we got full bank lines. I'm going to get back out to the lines. I promise I'll shut my yapper coming up next. Hit us up at 310-840-4910. You take control of the show. We should be talking about blank. We'll continue it next, and I guarantee we'll jump out to the lines right away because we got some familiar faces out there and some new ones. So let's hit them all up next. John Lund with you. Will is here. Alex is here. The whole great Class A crew tonight on a late night version of Sports Night on Westwood One Sports and the Westwood One Sports app. You could be right in the middle of a bite. She's like, open up. She just starts squirting.
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1: Thanks for joining us. We should be talking about Blake at 310-840-4910. By the way, shout out to, I worked at KNBR in San Francisco for years and years and years, and a lot of people hitting us up. A good friend of mine just hit me up on a DM. Texas Roadhouse, so good. I think before we go out to the lines, how long is that cut from the Australian guy in Texas? Let's just play this real quick. We played this at the beginning of the show, and then it got us off on this whole Texas Roadhouse thing. So I know a lot of people want to talk about a lot of things. I promised I would get out the lines. I will. Let me just hit this Texas Roadhouse thing up. So what this is a guy from Australia, and this is all over social media right now. All these people from all these different parts of the world, which it's a lot of fun going to all these different venues in our country for the World Cup and just giving us glowing reviews of all of our restaurants. And clearly, as a country, we eat supersize everything, you know, free chips, free bread, free this, refills, all this. And in the rest of the world, it's just not like that. The portions certainly aren't like that. And so here's one guy going to Texas Roadhouse, of all places, with a sparkling review, and then we'll head out to the lines.
2: Yeah, I don't normally go to fancy restaurants, but, like, I'm in America with my son, so I'm like, let's go to Texas Roadhouse. It's unbelievable. First of all, they give you these peanuts. You can eat as many as you want. She's like, yeah, just take a bag. Then they come out and they put this bread on the table, and I'm like, oh, I didn't order the bread. And it's like, and she goes, and if you want more bread, we'll just give you more. And this bread is, it's as nice as bread can possibly be. Like, if you're an Australian, try and picture the most unbelievable bread, like Subway bread. Got this fancy butter, and they give you the Coke. Of course, it's America, so it's unlimited refill. It was all like ribs and steak and chips. There was an onion that had been deep fried, and you dip it in the sauce. You just leave there so happy. And then Australians are all like, yeah, but in America, you've got to tip. No, you don't have to tip. You want to tip. These people are the most wonderful people in the world.

0: I don't even know why you Americans are so angry all the time. You guys have Texas Roadhouse in your country. You should just be walking around wanting to hug everybody.
1: Seriously, that's the best review of any restaurant I've ever heard in my life. So everybody loves America. Everybody loves America. We got a call earlier from Canada, loving America. We got all these people, man, just loving our food, hospitality. Like, it's nice to get some positive pub every once in a while, you know, because just everyone's like, oh my God, your country, this, that, and the other. So they're loving our food, they're loving our beer, they're loving our booze. Pretty good compliments to start the World Cup. All right, 310-840-4910. Let's head out to the lines. Let's go first to, oh, look at this, ladies and gentlemen, boys and girls of all ages. If you are new to the show, you're in for a treat. This is our good friend Raphael in Chicago. Raphael, what's happening?
2: Well, first of all, happy Father's Day.
1: Dude, thank you, man. I appreciate that. Thank you very much. I'm a father three times over, so I appreciate that, man. It's very nice of you.
2: Yeah, and I think one of the favorite things I heard about the Texas Roadhouse is he says it's just phenomenal bread, like just like Subway.
1: How amazing. Like, and by the way, Subway. Will backs that up. Will has said that, and we've had numerous terrific. People say that. Yeah, see? Will backs it up. Yeah. He's just there like 2 weeks ago. Have you ever been there, Raphael? You ever been to Texas Roadhouse? They got those in Chicago?
2: Unfortunately not. Unfortunately not.
1: I don't even know if they have those in Chicago.
2: You know, okay. You know what?
1: Yeah.
2: I have cousins in Texas, so if I ever get an opportunity, I'm definitely going there.
1: It's amazing.
2: Yeah, also one other thing. I mean, well, maybe however long we have. I heard this story. I mean, I was talking with this guy, and it was game 7 of the WNBA finals, and it was the Chicago Sky playing in their home stadium. That was a game 7, and guess how much, like, a pretty decent seat was.
1: How much?
2: $40.
1: $40 for a game 7?
2: Yeah, and he's I was like, this is a pretty good thing. Maybe I should ask my wife if he wants to, if they should go to it. And his wife says, yeah, I don't know. I might take up too much time. I might want to do some other things instead.
1: $40. That was like 20 years ago. You used to be able to get into venues for a decent amount of money. Yeah, $3,000 to get in, or like $3,200 to get into the Bay Area the next time.
2: One thing that makes me absolutely sick. Those tickets that went up, those weren't like going up by by the actual people who were selling the tickets. Those are just people that bought those tickets previously and then started selling them on these stupid websites. Like, they even do this on like really common ones, like SeatGeek. You can just raise the prices, and that's just how they make money. It's just so stupid. Yeah. And like
1: absolutely
2: raise it like almost like $100 or $200, and I was like, what the heck?
1: Yeah.
2: It's just dumb.
1: Well, like I said, a week ago, these tickets were like $600-$700, and then it got announced that, you know, America was playing there, and they're like, boom, like five times overnight. It's crazy.
2: I mean, it's just like that also, but like, you know, I wonder if that Australian guy and Mr. Positive have like a special bloodline. This sounds super positive. Wanting to hug everybody. Yeah, it's awesome though. It's really exciting for Americans, but
1: yeah. Are you into soccer? You like soccer?
2: Yeah, I've been watching the World Cup. I watch every game.
1: You ever play? Do you play soccer? Like, you ever play soccer?
2: Nah, I hate playing soccer. Just like to watch it.
1: Right on.
2: It's like the complicated with legs. Like, why would you ever do this? You kick a ball into a goal, and then you find out that you were too close to the goal. But isn't that the point of the game? You're offside. Like, what is that? Also, what is it? When I was watching Spain tie with Cape Verde, or I don't even know how to pronounce it. But like, but in my mind, I was like, close. Who even is Cape Verde? I've never heard of them in my entire 12 years of living my life, of going to school. I've never heard of this. And then, like, they're just walking around tying with Spain.

0: one of the biggest countries in FIFA soccer world history. Like, and at the end of the game, all of like Cape Verde people are just cheering, and then I can see some really, really disappointed people from Spain just with their hands over their face crying because they lost to like, do you know where Cape Verde is?
1: No, I have no idea.
2: You want to know a
1: Anybody
2: fun
1: know
2: fact
1: off
2: about
1: top of their
2: Cabo
1: head?
2: Verde for both of you? They have a
1: What?
2: population of 500,000 people.
1: That's
2: I
1: it?
2: swear to
0: You're
2: you.
0: kidding.
2: I
0: You're
2: kid you
0: kidding?
2: not.
1: That's
2: As many people
1: amazing.
2: in half of your city, Rafael.
1: Wow. That's
0: That's
1: amazing.
0: insane. You're
2: That is
0: telling me
2: insane.
0: that. So you're saying telling me that like place that has probably the same population of like Wyoming's
2: I gotta
0: has
2: take shots in
0: one.
2: Wyoming, Rafael.
1: You're the best. Hey, Raphael, I gotta jump, man. It is always our pleasure to have you on the show, man. Thank you so much. I'll talk to you next week.
0: You're awesome.
1: See you,
0: Brad.
1: man. Bread. By the way, I did look this up while Raphael was speaking. Texas Roadhouse currently has no locations within Chicago's limits, but they have three locations in the suburbs, including Mount Prospect, Chicago Ridge, and Countryside, Illinois. There you go. So, Raphael, if you are close to any of those places, but none in Chicago, no current locations in Chicago. So, sorry about that. All right, let's go to, let's see who's been waiting a long time. Noah's in Baltimore. Hi, Noah. Thanks for waiting. You're on Sportsnet here in Westwood One Sports. Go right ahead, Noah.
3: What up? What up, Johnny Lund? How are you doing tonight,
1: Hey,
3: man?
1: what's going on? Good. How you doing, man?
3: I'm good, man. I'm off a high. I just graduated, so I am
1: Hey,
3: in on
1: Noah!
3: cloud nine, man.
1: Where'd you graduate from, man? High school, college?
3: Graduated high school, high school, high school.
1: Good for you, man. What are you gonna do?
3: I'm actually, so I was gonna say, if you don't get a call from me for the next 4 weeks, don't panic. I'll be in camp up in the mountains.
1: Oh, right on, dude.
3: Yeah, man. And then next year, I'm going to study abroad in Israel. So it's gonna be really
1: Oh my
3: fun.
1: gosh. Good for you, man. Very cool.
3: Yeah, man.
1: Congratulations, man. That's
3: I
1: huge.
3: appreciate that, dude. Yeah,
1: Yeah.
3: thank you. And happy
1: Good for you.
3: Father's Day. Got all the fathers
1: Thanks,
3: out there,
1: brother.
3: man.
1: Nice
3: Yeah, of
1: call. Good
3: course.
1: job, man. Appreciate you.
3: All
1: What's on your
3: right.
1: mind?
3: So what I thought it was really funny because I saw, first of all, that Texas Roadhouse thing is probably one of the funniest things I've ever heard. I mean, I can't get over it. But they put in our magazine. I was reading the magazine this week that comes by my house, and they put in this like part on a page of things that what it used to cost in 1973 when the Knicks last won the finals.
1: Oh, yeah, I saw this. It's crazy.
3: And the face value of the most expensive ticket at MSG was $10
1: That is crazy.
3: to the finals.
1: See,
3: $10.
1: yeah, I saw that and I thought, you know, I think I could be totally wrong on this, but prices were, I'm not saying they were, you know, not a little bit crazy, but like I covered the finals back in the late 90s with Jordan and all that stuff. And I don't remember people saying they were thousands of dollars. This is over the last like 10 years, it's really jumped like this. You know
3: True.
1: what I mean? Just to an outrageous level. Like it's always been kind of, it's like, oh my God, a Super Bowl ticket's like $500. Now a Super Bowl ticket's like $10,000.
3: It's
1: Like it's just
3: insane. Yeah, you're
1: insane.
3: right. It really
1: Yeah.
3: is taking a jump of like, yeah, pretty like
1: Yeah.
3: 10 years. All right, I got one
1: Yeah.
3: more thing. So I
1: Yeah,
3: wanted
1: go ahead.
3: to talk about a little bit. What?
1: Yeah, go ahead.
3: Right. So I wanted to talk a little bit, one note on the Ravens before I get out of here. So
1: Sure.
3: I mean, I followed them pretty closely, and I know that a lot of people, they took two receivers in the third and fourth round. They took Jacoby Lamb, they took Elijah Surratt, two guys that I personally like very like a lot. I like what they did in college. But a lot of people were saying that Surratt was very much impressing at camp this year. And I was thinking, you know, the Ravens, you know, they failed to sign an old washed up veteran this year, which is thank God they didn't do that. And they got Bateman. Bateman's coming off a really, really bad year. So, you know, I was thinking along the lines of, you know, the Ravens in the past when they had taken third rounders and fourth round receivers, they usually don't get as much work. But I would like to see them maybe incorporate these two guys a little bit more than they usually do, especially in this new offense, just because I think they have a lot of potential for third and fourth round picks.

0: Look, where these guys were taken, like you said, Surratt was a fourth rounder. Lane was a third rounder. Lane doesn't have great speed, but he has great size. I watch him a lot at USC. And then Surratt was, of course, from Indiana. And, you know, he's a winner, and he was kind of their possession guy. And they had Cooper, who was more of a big play guy. Cooper was the one who made the great catch against Penn State, against the back line, and they won that game. But I think both those guys, and the thing about receivers, and you know this, now everybody takes him in the first round. Like you said, Bateman was a first-round pick, and he just hasn't. He's had some injuries and so forth, but he just hasn't really worked. You know, you can get receivers anytime. And, you know, I like Surratt. He's going to burn by people, no, but he's going to be there on third down. He's going to run the right route. And then Lane's kind of a wild card because, like I said, he wasn't fast, and it's one of the reasons that he dropped. But, man, he's got really good length. He'll go up and high point the ball. And, the thing that I think a lot of people are waiting on, and this is becoming a bigger and bigger story, is, you know, is Lamar, are they going to sign Lamar Jackson? He's obviously going to play this year, but he's got an option at the end of next year. And I wonder, this is where, you know, you look at a guy like Sorsby, and we'll get into this conversation later, would Baltimore take like maybe a third round pick and, you know, in this supplemental draft and pick a Sorsby to have a backup plan for Lamar Jackson? Because, look, I know Tyler Huntley technically went to a Pro Bowl, but he's not the answer. And Skylar Thompson's behind him. He's not the answer. And I know that Diego Pavia continues to, you know, he's lifting weights going, I'm coming after Lamar Jackson. Okay. You're like 5'2", dude. It's not happening. So, you know, that's a really interesting team. And you got Jesse Minter as the head coach. Harbaugh's gone. So, you know, that's a really interesting team, what Baltimore has, because you would think, especially in that division, Cleveland's not going to be much. Cincinnati's obviously dependent on what Burrow does. Is he's going to go as they go. The Steelers, to me, unless they have a quarterback, Aaron Rodgers is at the end. He's had a great career, and I'm not disparaging the guy, but I don't think they're that great. I mean, that division is there to be won by Baltimore, but they've got a lot of questions they got to ask themselves. So anyway, hey, thanks, brother. It is great to it is always great to talk to you, and thanks for the shout-out for Father's Day. I feel the same way. Happy Father's Day to everybody, because we are technically to Sunday. All right, let's open up the line at 310-840-4910. Let's continue to get out to the lines. I do want to hit that Sorsby situation at some point. We will get into some NBA draft talk, because the next time you and I speak next week, that will have been done, so we got to give you a little bit of insight into that as well. And if you want to continue the soccer talk, we can do that. Hit us up at 310-840-4910. We'll let you continue to dominate the show, and we'll do it next only here on Sports Night on Westwood One Sports and the Westwood One Sports app.
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0: you can feel the intensity rising. Even in our tiredness, even in our weakness, even in our pain, we continue to push. I told myself, you can suck up the pain for another mile and a half, and you will be a Marine. Not many people believe that I could do it. I don't know where I got the energy from. I don't know where the pain went to. But all I know is that I had what it took. I am a United States Marine.
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1: I didn't know if we were going back to Shinnecock.
0: Oh, welcome back to Shinnecock. Shit on my what?
1: I like it. You're like, you can set the tone for the show. I like that. Alex is setting the tone for the show. And he's basically telling us, calm down. Stop already. Yeah. It is Sports Night. Thank you for joining us. I do feel like I have to use my golf voice. Oh, welcome back to Sports Night. Oh, John. I almost feel like I have to be a jazz DJ now.
0: Do it.
1: Welcome back to Sports Night. I don't have the voice for it. I have a Mickey Mouse voice. Sports Night. Westwood One Sports. Westwood One Sports app. You're still taking over the show at 310-840-4910. A lot of different things to talk about. We've had a lot of soccer talk tonight, which is unusual for the show. But like, I go to social media during the breaks. That's all anybody's talking about, whether it's like America, food, the games, people smoking weed, too strong a weed in Washington, the Australian guy doing the Texas Roadhouse thing. I mean, it's just ever. The Scottish drinking all the beer in Boston, and the actual games themselves. So hit us up, 310-844-4910. We can talk about anything that you would like to talk about. Let's go next to Rick. Rick is in San Francisco. Rick, thank you for the call. You're on Sports Night here on Westwood One Sports. Go right ahead, Rick. Thanks for the call. Oh, he just dropped off. You got to be kidding me. How about, let's go back to Chicago. That's where Mike is. Hi, Mike. Welcome to Westwood One Sports and Sports Night. Go right ahead.
2: Hey, hello.
1: Hey, Mike.
2: When I first called like 45 minutes ago, I just had one question. But after being on hold for 45 minutes, I have a few comments now. Is that okay?
1: Of course it is. Yeah, go right ahead. Take over.
2: Okay. First of all, when you say you're opening up the lines and you give out the number and then you ramble on about soccer for opening up the lines, now is it? So,
1: hey, Mike.
2: Yeah.
1: Have a great night. Thanks for calling. Thanks for the call. I appreciate it. 310-840-4910. Just a word of advice. I am probably the friendliest person you are ever going to meet, but it's a national talk show. There's a lot of people who call. We try to get to as many calls as we can. I am not putting a gun to your head and making you wait 45 minutes. If you have better things to do, please do it. We're trying to get to as many calls as we can. But a word of advice, as I said, if you call and complain to start your call, you're probably not going to last very long. I'm a nice person. But complaining that you waited for 45 minutes, I'm sorry, that was a choice that you made. And I love having you on, and I'll have you on as long as I possibly can. I like talking to people. I'm a very friendly person. But if you complain about the show as your opening salvo, probably not a solid idea. Just a thought. Is it Han or Han in Philly? Han or Han? Han. Okay, I want to make sure because mispronouncing someone's name pisses people off, and I want to make sure that I am right. Han is in Philly. Han, welcome to Sports Night. Go right ahead.
3: Hey, you got it perfectly. It's Han.
1: So, Thank you. I appreciate it. And we're sorry that we made you wait. We try to get through the calls as fast as we can.
3: Hey, it is what it is. Philly is the same. You got to wait like an hour.
1: Yeah. So what's going on? What's on your mind?
3: So I heard you guys talking about the whole World Cup tickets and how expensive it is. Ironically, mm-hmm. my girlfriend and I were doing a road trip across the country to try to make the World Cup game in L.A., the 25th, USA versus Turkey.
1: Yeah.
3: So a few weeks ago, there was like a Yahoo article saying like half of the tickets aren't

0: selling and they're super cheap. I checked that day, it was like $700. Today I checked and it's $2,500. So I don't think we're going anymore.
1: That's a bummer, man. It is, because like you said, it's, and the latest I heard in San Francisco is over $3,000 just as a get-in price. And as you said, a lot of people bought them up early, and then I'm sure they're going to be selling them, and then that's going to make the secondary market go even higher. And as you sit here right now, you know, it's like, hey, man, let, you know, that'd be a great idea. What a great experience. It only happens every 4 years. We might even be a really good team. And then you get priced out, and that bums me out, you know? It just shouldn't be that crazy of a price. I understand that's what our country is backed on. If people will pay it, then everybody's going to capitalize on it. We live in a capitalistic society. I understand that. But, man, that's disheartening, you know, because I'm sure you're a soccer fan. I'm sure you'd love to go, right?
0: Yeah, I would love to go, but I'm not too disappointed if it didn't happen. We had a lot of great time driving across the country. We went to Busch Stadium in St. Louis, Wrigley Field in Chicago, and we'll probably make it out to the LA Angels stadium in Orange County.
1: That's worth it. That's where I grew up.
0: Yep.
1: And you're right in the shadow of Disneyland, and it's cool. I'm not going to say it's the coolest stadium, but I saw Shohei Ohtani hit his first home run there. I mean, it's cool, man. It's absolutely cool. If you're going to go to Orange County, have you been to Dodger Stadium before?
0: Oh, yeah. I've been playoff game. They lost to Arizona, cool. I believe.
1: Okay. All right. There you go. Because I was just going to say, you're within shouting distance of Dodger Stadium. You might as well go. How many stadiums have you been to?
0: Been to probably now like 13 or 14. But by the way, that NLCS playoff game I went to, I got those for like $40.
1: I know. Yeah. I mean, that's pretty cool. Like I said, I could be wrong here. People could go back and look. This kind of surge on ticket prices, I swear it's like the last 10 years. It just didn't used to be this way. I mean, I've been covering sports for 30 years, and I'm not complaining. I'm, you know, not get off my lawn guy, but man, it's just like, it is just, they're clearly saying, look, Joe Sixpack, average fan, we don't want you here. It's corporate America. It's fat cats. It's, you know, it's that kind of stuff. Sponsors, all that kind of stuff. It's just, it's hard to get, like, if you want to, and your team, like the Knicks, you know, if you'd been waiting 53 years for the Knicks, I get it. Like, you went out and you splurged. You don't know when you're going to see this again or if you're going to see this again. I get it. But, man, outside of that, that's got to be tough. That's got to be tough. Hey, thanks for the call, Hon. I appreciate it. That opens you up at 310-840-4910. 310-840-4910. Coming up on the top of the hour, I'll continue to take calls. And, again, look, I love taking calls. I love to have people on as long as possible. We try to get to the calls as fast as we possibly can. Not trying to make you, you know, wait all night long, and I appreciate it. Like I said, I know you have good things to do with your time, so you don't have to sit on hold. But we just had a caller, and that was the first thing you said, and got all pissy about it. And it's like, hey, man, I'm not forcing you to wait. I love it, and I want to hear it. But here's what we'll do in the final hour of the show at the top of the hour. We're going to hit some more calls at 310-844-9910. I promised NBA because the draft is coming up this week, so we're going to hit that. We'll reset all the soccer discussion as well, because we've talked about the peripheral, all the things around soccer, but our good friend Alex is an expert. We've also got Lund's Last Call. We got a ton of great stuff coming up for you in the final hour of the program, plus some great another stories. And then the other thing that I haven't gotten to tonight that we will get to as well is this whole Brendan Sorsby situation. If you didn't know, I was in the Bay Area for years and years and years and have done sports radio all over this fine country of ours, but now I'm in Phoenix, Arizona. And one of the teams that's being talked about with Brendan Sorsby potentially is, of course, the Arizona Cardinals. Teams like the Cardinals, the Jets, the Browns, the Dolphins, teams who need quarterbacks. And I want to get into that conversation at some point as well. Personally speaking, I just wouldn't touch this guy. I think it's being the importance of his rehabilitation to me is absolutely massive because of gambling. And it's so easy to gamble, and you have the device right in your hand, and all these different things that, you know, 35 days in a facility is not going to rehabilitate Brendan Sorsby. And it's gotten lost in this whole thing because it's jumped from, you know, the eligibility without really talking about the disease that he has, being addicted to gambling. And then the NFL thing, it's funny because it's gone from, with all these insiders, okay, let's, you know, a lot of these guys, let's throw the gambling thing aside. How good is this guy? Throw the gambling thing aside. What? Like, the gambling thing is number one. I don't care what kind of arm strength. I don't care what kind of speed. I don't care. The football thing is secondary for a minute here. Wait a minute. What do you mean throw it aside? Throw aside the fact that he's going to go into the league with two strikes, Brendan Sorsby.

0: Throw that all aside. Where would you pick him? It's like, where would I pick him? How could I even know? I need to sit down with a kid and go, can you not gamble? Oh, yeah, sure. Yeah. He's got a phone in his hand. We'll monitor the phone. You're going to monitor the phone? You got 60 other guys to watch. You got a whole team to watch. Yeah, I'm going to make sure that I put, you know, we're going to put something on his phone. Like, are you kidding? So anyway, we got to get into a bunch of stuff in the last hour of the show. We'll get your thoughts as well. Appreciate you hanging out with us. The A Crew tonight with Will and Alex. I'm John Lund. Thanks for joining us on Sports Night. Let's get into the final hour and have a bunch of fun. We'll do it next, only here on Westwood One Sports. And, of course, the very downloadable Westwood One Sports app.
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4: Hey, everybody, it is Maria Boynton. Thank you so much for joining me for another edition of Atlanta Up Close. Today, of course, my guest is none other than John Morgan, founder of Morgan & Morgan Lawyers for the People.com. How are you doing today?
5: I'm doing good. Thank you.
4: Want to talk to you about your new book, Life is Luck, Lessons from a Paperboy. Talk to me about what went into determining the title of your book.
5: What went into titling it? A few months ago, maybe many months, Forbes magazine had me on the cover as a billionaire. And that's a startling picture to look at if you're the person on the cover. And so I started thinking about all of it, about how it all happened, how it all came to be. And I did my life in reverse from the very beginning until now. And when I did my life in reverse, what I saw was 1,000 left turns, 1,000 right turns, 1,000 U-turns, a bunch of near misses, a bunch of mistakes, a bunch of failures. And yet here you end up here. And all I can tell you is luck had such a huge part of where I am that I acknowledged it in that book. And I talk about luck in that book. But I also understand that luck doesn't just happen. There is pure luck, there's practiced luck, and there's planned luck. And I wanted to talk about how people can find luck and then success.
4: Yeah, everyone, we're talking to John Morgan, founder of Morgan & Morgan Lawyers for the People.com. How to improve your luck challenges, to me, John, the self-made billionaire narrative. So why do you think society is so attached to that idea?
5: Well, in America, we all believe in the American dream, and we all hope for the American dream. And we all, mostly all of us, think that success comes from money. That's not true. There's a lot of rich people that kill themselves every year. Success actually comes in different ways. But I think in America, we're so driven for money and to get out and to get ahead. You look at the lottery, for example. People spending reckless amounts of money on the lottery where the odds are so far against them that they have better chance of getting hit by lightning, but they still want it that badly because they want what people see as the American dream. And they think that that American dream will bring them peace, but it doesn't necessarily.
4: How did your upbringing as a paperboy in Kentucky shape your view of business and success and to have you to write now your third book?
5: Well, here's what I did. When I started taking a look retrospectively, here's what I came up with. A lot of things happen to us that are out of our control. Shaq can't be Shaq unless he's 7'1" and runs like a gazelle and is inhuman. The guy playing for the San Antonio Spurs is a freak of nature. And no matter how hard anybody else tries, they can't have that. So I started looking at those things. For me, when I started tracing my luck, it was as a paperboy in Lexington, Kentucky. I had, and people listening to this

0: will know what I'm talking about if you were a paper boy, or if you were a paper boy or paper girl, or just a boy or girl who had an entrepreneurial seed in life. Sometimes you drive down the road, you see a little girl sitting out with a lemonade stand on the side of the road. That little girl has an entrepreneurial seed. She's out there in the sun on the corner making money. Not many people you see with lemonade stands, but when you see her, you're seeing a hustler. When I look back at my life, I looked at my paper route as that entrepreneurial seed, that I was this little boy, 11 years old, getting up, waking up, sleet, snow, rain, it didn't matter, every day, 7 days a week, on and on and on and on and on and on. Why did I do it? Why was that me? And then when I started to write this book, I started going back and looking at who had been paper boys. Warren Buffett was a paper boy. Oprah Winfrey was a paper girl. Walt Disney was a paper boy. Martin Luther King delivered the Atlanta Constitution. You keep going through these records of who was and wasn't a paper boy or paper girl, and you're like, those kids were as lucky as Shaq, being born 7 foot one, because they had that entrepreneurial seed and that entrepreneurial drive. And I just wanted to recognize that, because I think it all begins in the beginning.
1: Definitely. You paper boys and girls, John, you have come a very long way. You built one of the largest law firms in the country. So looking back, what moments felt like luck versus, let's say, preparation?
0: Things like luck, like this. When I was in law school, I decided to go to Mass one day. I don't go to Mass every day. I only go to Mass on Sundays. I went to Mass one day. When I went to Mass, I met a girl at Mass. And that girl happened to be the person I married, had 4 children with, had 6 grandchildren with, is my law partner, Morgan Morgan. If I don't go to Mass that day, everything in my life has changed. I don't know why I went that day. I didn't go. I went really to clear my head. And I bet you a bunch of your listeners ask themselves this question. How did you meet your partner?
1: Right.
0: How did you meet your spouse? I did a thing for a guy the other day, Greg Warmoth, a guy at Channel 9. He said, I was at a stoplight and there was a good looking girl next to me. I rolled my window down and she rolled her window down and I asked for her number. That is Greg's wife. That's just one thing. That's why I say it's 1,000 left turns, 1,000 right turns, 1,000 U-turns. That's just one thing. And that's just then. And all along the way, when I look at, you know, failures that I've had, you know, a failure that you thought, oh my God, this is going to destroy me. But I also write in this book how failure can be your friend if you let failure be your friend. If you don't learn from your failure, you've lost one of the greatest assets ever, because that loss, that failure is a guide for the next time and the next time and the next time. The first time you walk through, you're blindly in the forest. But the next time you go back after a failure, you got yellow ribbons on all the trees showing you which don't go here, don't go there, don't go here. So I can think of many times where pure luck. Now, what is practiced luck? I'm real good friends with Grant Hill, the basketball player. We've got businesses together, real estate together. One time I was asking about this famous pass he made to Christian Laettner against Kentucky, probably the most famous pass of all time. He throws the ball down. Christian Laettner takes the ball with 2 seconds, turns, shoots, beats Kentucky. Devastation. I'm from Kentucky, so really devastation. But I asked him one night on a flight back, I said, how did that come to be? I said, that was just pure luck. He said, no, John, every day in practice, we practiced that play. The game before that, we played Wake Forest, but we threw it down the sideline and not from under the basket, and it didn't work. So we started practicing it another way. And how do we practice it? From underneath the basket. So when the time came,

0: for Grant Hill to make the pass with 2 seconds left. What looked to all of us like luck, pure luck, was practice luck. He goes to the huddle. Coach K says, Grant, can you make the pass? Grant says, I can make the pass. Christian, can you make the shot? I can make the shot. Hands in. Let's go win this game. It wasn't lucky at all. It was practiced luck that looked like luck to us. And a lot of my book talks about practiced luck, the things that we can do to enhance our luck and then enhance our success.
1: 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You talk about meeting your bride. And I think that is a wonderful story. We see you with your family. So, John, talk about your brother, Tim, his accident. It became a turning point in your life. You've shared that before. How did the experience ultimately shape the mission of Morgan & Morgan?
0: Well, Tim's accident was, until this moment in my life, the worst luck in my life. It was a devastation. Your brother, who you love so much, is a quadriplegic from a diving accident while on the job at Disney. Disney World and the powers that be fought him like he was the Taliban. You would have thought that they were litigating against Russia and Putin, the way they carried on. They just wanted to smash him, and it was really just unbelievable. For me, because our family was poor, we were hopeless, helpless, powerless, and we were watching this go on. And I became enraged. I became enraged about the way my brother was being treated. And so I knew I wanted to be a lawyer, but I didn't know what a personal injury lawyer was. So Tim's bad luck, horrible luck, was the fuel that fueled my career, my fire to this day.
1: All righty. So, everyone, we're talking to John Morgan, founder of Morgan & Morgan Lawyers for the People.com. John, you often talk about leveling the playing field against powerful corporations. Talk to us about it. Has that mission changed as Morgan & Morgan has grown nationally?
0: Yeah, it's changed because I've taken on bigger and more powerful bullies. You know, I sued Google and got a $500 million verdict against them for privacy case in San Francisco. We represented black farmers years ago. I had President Obama, who was in my house several times, once for a dinner when he was president, signed the black farmer settlement into law. I'm now going against the opioid industry. I had the BP oil spill. So as my practice has gotten bigger, so have the bullies that I go after. The cigarette companies. Cigarette companies are in the business of premeditated murder. They know what they're doing. They lace those cigarettes. They hide the effects. They hide the science. They know they're going to kill many, many of us. And they do it every single year. And they do it every single year. Tobacco is more addictive than heroin, especially when it's laced the way they lace it. So when I see these type of organizations out there, I see bigger bullies, but I'm bigger now too. And I also have something, and I've always had something, that they don't have. We have the truth. The people we represent, something was taken from them through no fault of their own. Their health, money, jobs, enjoyment of life, consortium, something was taken. And what we get to do every day is to try to put lives back together, not fully, back together the best we can.
1: Something that you do very well, John, you do it very well, is to share your knowledge, your wealth and your knowledge with those who are young, who walk up to you even sometimes and say, hey, I want to ask you a question. And you don't brush them off. You stand there and you openly, you know, talk to them. So what advice would you give to us now, to the young entrepreneurs who feel like maybe they're behind in life or business even?
0: Well, what I would tell

0: them is what I wrote in my first book, You Can't Teach Hungry. The best time to plant a tree is 20 years ago. The next best time to plant a tree is today. A lot of people say, why should I bother? I should have done it 20 years. I should have gone to law school when I was in my 20s, but now in my late 30s. Well, guess what? Law school takes about 3 years. It's not too late. 3 years goes real fast. I should have done this 10 years ago, and now I'm 40. Well, guess what? Plant that tree today. I'd rather plant that tree late and know than never to have planted that tree ever and wondered for the rest of my life. So what I would tell them is don't make excuses that you should have, because you still could.
1: You mentioned that first book, You Can't Teach Hungry. Then you had You Can't Teach Vision. Now right, you have right. Life is Luck. So talk about how you personally handle setbacks, what you call bad luck.
0: Well, I step back from it and digest it first. I got to look at my mistakes. And then I look at my mistakes and I say to myself, was it the idea that was a mistake? Was it the concept that was a mistake? Or are there other factors? I opened up a museum in D.C. once that I thought was fantastic. I called it the National Museum of Crime and Punishment, the history of crime. I have everything in this. I have Ted Bundy's VW. I have John Dillinger's sedan. I have O.J. Simpson's Bronco. It was fantastic. But guess what? It failed in D.C., not all the way, but I just couldn't make any money. I was just climbing. And the building finally said, you're not doing the numbers we want. And they said, you can't stay in the building anymore. That was a big failure because it was a big, big deal. But here's what I did. I stepped back from that and I go, why did I fail? Was it the concept or was it the location? Was it the execution? Was it where I was? I finally decided D.C. had a lot of free things to do anyway. The stay was longer, shorter. I couldn't build the building I wanted. So I took that concept and I said, you know what? The concept wasn't wrong. The location was. The city was. I then went to Pigeon Forge, which is a tourist town. I built another attraction, the same stuff inside, but I called it Alcatraz East. And the building then looks like a prison on the outside. It's the same exact content inside with a building that looks like a prison located in Pigeon Forge in the Smoky Mountains. And I'm here to tell you today that attraction prints money. Prints money. Failure can be your friend if you believe in you. And so I took that failure in Florida. I tried to legalize medical marijuana. I failed the first time. I spent tens of millions of dollars of my own money. I then said, you know, what did I do wrong? I did this. I did that. I did that. I should have done it during a presidential year. I came back with the lessons from the first ballot initiative, and I did it again. Everybody said I was crazy. And you got to pass it with 60% of the vote. I passed it with 73% of the vote. And then I learned from that first failure. And I said, you know what else I think is unfair? That the minimum wage is too low, that it should be $15 an hour, that people should have a living wage. And so you know what I did? I did it again and raised the minimum wage to $15 an hour in Florida with a constitutional amendment. From the failure of my first ballot initiative, those lessons enabled me to legalize medical marijuana in Florida and the minimum wage. Failure is your friend.
1: Failure is your friend. John Morgan, everybody. Thank you for that. I think a lot of our listeners and viewers will really and truly appreciate that. And you mentioned the word content, and which brings me to this. And it's sort of like a two-pronged question for you, John. You've recently made comments about the power and effectiveness of radio advertising. What makes radio continue to work in today's digital world? That's question one. And your company has become one of the most recognizable brands in America, partly through audio and radio. 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

0: Well, here's the one thing you can do in radio that you can't do hardly anywhere else. You can tell your story. You can tell your story. You got 60 seconds instead of 30. You're in this business. You know the difference between 60 seconds and 30 seconds. In 30 seconds, I can tell a little bit of my story. In 60 seconds, I can paint a masterpiece. The reason I love radio is I can, in one ad, touch a lot of bases. With TV, you can only touch one base. With social, you can only done, one little click. And so I rely heavily on radio to paint my picture, to tell my story, to tell the story. A lot of people are running from radio because they like social, because they can, the clicks can count. They can count the clicks, and they can't count the clicks like they can. But guess what? There's so many people on social media that you got this radio, which is you're up there all by yourself. You're on the sugar cube all by yourself, and all the other ants are climbing all over each other in social media. And I'm up here, one big ant by myself, eating all the sugar because nobody's up there competing with me for sugar. So what I say to my competitors is stay off the sugar cube. Don't come to radio. Let me have it all to myself. It's an advantage.
1: We'll certainly take that, sir. Thank you. Great comments. And yeah, we're all sitting on that sugar cube and everybody else is trying and trying. So everyone, John Morgan is the guy we're talking to today, the gentleman. He's a very nice man. We always knew that. We could tell it in your smile. Many marketers, John, are

0: radio, it has billboards, it has TV, it has social. And if you don't want to have a balanced meal, you're going to be having a bad diet. And with a bad diet comes bad results. So I'm not going to just have a steak every day, every meal. I'm going to have a protein, I'm going to have a green, I'm going to have a starch, and I'm going to have a dessert. And that strategy, that balanced meal, as I call it to myself, has made my businesses very, very healthy.
1: You talked about being on that sugar cube. And as someone who spends heavily across multiple media platforms, John, what do you believe great radio personalities and stations still deliver better than almost any other medium?
0: What they deliver the best is they live in your community. They live in your community. They live in your world. And they're talking to you about you. They're talking to you about the Hawks or the Magic or the Knicks today. I can't imagine talk radio today in New York. Good luck getting on a line with a talk show in New York City today to talk about the Knicks. What local radio brings is local. It's your life. It's talking about you. And look, there's a lot of, if you just want to listen to music, there's all sorts of ways just to listen to music. But if you want to listen to music and be entertained and to know what's going on in your city, your state, and to hear about what's going on, you go to local radio. Look, I live in Orlando, Florida. A buddy of mine, I don't know if you know him, Johnny Magic over at 106.7. And Johnny and I used to own a nightclub together years ago. Johnny's been doing this for decades. People that grew up going to school in the back seat with their mother listening to Johnny Magic are now driving their kids to school with their kids sitting in the back listening to Johnny Magic. And this goes on in community after community after community across all of America. So that's why I'm sold on radio as a medium and as a way to get my voice out.
1: Thank you for your continued partnership with Odyssey, sir. I wanted to say that. What has stood out to you about working with Odyssey and its brands across this country?
0: Well, it's consistent. I get, it delivers. It works. It works. And, with radio, you get to see when it ran, what time it ran. You get to get your affidavits. There's proof that, it ran when it was supposed to run. And so it's been a great partnership for me. And they give me good deals, and I pay my bills on time. And that's called a perfect marriage.
1: I want to thank you so much for this, but I do have one final question for you, John. John Morgan, okay. You have become a major voice, and I'm not talking about just law, but in entrepreneurship and culture, all of that. So what legacy, John Morgan, do you ultimately want to leave behind?
0: I'm not a big legacy guy. I mean, people ask me that all the time. I don't think about it, because I think when I'm dead and gone, I'll be forgotten fairly quickly. Most people are. I tell people all the time, graveyards are full of irreplaceable people. What I want my legacy to be is my children, because where I put most of my real effort was in raising three little boys and one little girl to be compassionate, hardworking, resilient, and loving. And at this ripe old age, with my children at 43, 41, 39, and 37, when I look at them and then I look at their children, that is my legacy. And that's the only legacy, and that's the only real audience that I ever played to.
1: Enjoying those grandkids, aren't you?
0: No. Best.
1: All righty, everyone. John Morgan, thank you so much for joining us.
0: Thank you for having me.
1: everyone, and thank you for being our guests today as well. And thanks for listening. We've been talking to John Morgan.

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0: House Republicans will not be taking up congressional or legislative redistricting maps for the 2028 election cycle during this special session. We believe that it is important to do the things the Georgia way, responsibly, transparently, and with ample opportunity for public input.
1: Hey, everybody, it's Maria Boynton. We're talking about, of course, the special session that was called for the Georgia State Capitol to start, but then there was a big surprise. My guest now is none other than Georgia State Senator Nikki Merritt out of Gwinnett County, happens to be chair of the Georgia Legislative Black Caucus. How you doing?
2: I am doing great. We're feeling good. I'm just going to dive in. Today was a win for us. And it wasn't just a win for the Georgia legislators at this point and Georgia. This was a win for the people. And I have to give it to the people in this. You know, we had all our plans, but people showed. We made the call, Maria, and people showed up. They said, we're with you. We're going to support you, and we're going to help you fight back. And that's what we saw today as we started this day with a prayer with Senator Warnock. We saw all the parades that were around the Capitol to our press conference and the outpouring of support and all of that support. And I think all of that, by 1 o'clock, the majority was like, hey, this might not be the right thing for us to be doing right now. After they were already having some apprehension.
1: So, yeah, talk to us about that energy. How many people would you say were out there? Were they in the Capitol, outside the Capitol? Where were they?
2: Maria, they were both. I mean, I saw the parades outside. They were marching around the Capitol outside. We had people inside. Our press conference was packed, full of diversity, and just everybody in the community. We're there. We had people coming from like Savannah in buses. And just to come out and fight this. So this is a public win. It is a win for Georgia. Georgia is different, as I told you, from other states like your Tennessees and Louisiana.
1: Mm-hmm.
2: We pride ourselves in our diversity here, especially in the city of Atlanta. We know we have a large population of black people, black businesses, black relationships with businesses. We're more pragmatic about how we do business in our economy. And this was going to be like a huge stain on our state. And I think the Republicans made the right decision today to step back. But I want to warn people, they didn't say they were stepping back for good. They didn't capitulate for good. They just said at this time, we're not going to do it. So just be ready. We have to be vigilant. We have to remain ready in November. We have to show up in November and win. Because it could very well come back. It could just be a pause from them right now because the nervousness was there with the majority. Many of them are concerned about policies that are coming from DC that are frankly hurting them. And now we're adding one more thing that could put a lot of their election outcomes in jeopardy. And there was a lot of nervousness there. So I think that had a huge part. And in addition to public pressure and some of our leaders pressuring the Georgia legislature, especially those in the House and the Senate and the majority, and said, hey, this is not the right time for this. We need to take a pause on trying to do any redistricting.
1: Chief State Senator Nikki Merritt, everybody, chair of the Georgia Legislative Black Caucus. When you think about all the energy that was there and everything that went into today, now we spoken earlier and you said there was no reason for them to be redrawing districts now anyway.
2: No.
1: I mean, but you're saying, you know, wait a minute, doesn't mean that they're not going to try it again. But you're saying there is a time and a place with the census, right?
2: That is absolutely correct. We redraw the census every 10 years. The legit process will be in 2030. We get the census data. We take that data. We draw the maps. As Speaker Burns laid out in his speech today, there should be transparency. There should be public input. This should be an open process. And he even acknowledged that's not being followed right now, right? It's being rushed through. So when we draw the census, when we take the census data and we talk about redistricting, all of that is a factor. The data from the census, as well as producing some maps that the public can see and doing things in a very legitimate process. So I think that might be maybe part of it too. Let's hope that.

0: holes, and they don't change, and minds are not changed after this November election. But I do think there should be some caution by the majority about trying to do anything that would appear to stain the legacy of our civil rights leaders in Georgia, Dr. Martin Luther King. You can't sit up in Reverend Warnock's church on Sunday and talk about, and, you know, go to these King events every year and talk about how you love black people, but you over here trying to redraw maps to hurt black voting power and to get rid of their black legislators. You can't do that, right? Right. So I just think their pause right now is wise. And we hope it does not come back until we're ready to really redraw maps in 2030.
1: And if it doesn't, I mean, let's say they pause right now, and even before the census is near, they decide we're going to try it anyway. What is the duty? What is the duty right now of those who are fighting, who were successful, you know, today? What is the duty of them in the meantime?
0: Right. So this, I really want everybody to understand this is a good win today. We'll take this win today, but this is temporary. Until Republicans tell us that we're not going to redistrict because it's not the right thing to do, period. We're just not even going to deal with it until the 2030 census when it is appropriate. Until we hear that language, we need to stay on guard until these November elections are over, and I would say into the legislative session in January. So it's not over. So I need for everyone listening to go ahead and make your vote plan in November. We're going to show up. I need black people and all our people of color to show up in huge numbers, like 2020 numbers. It is not the time to take our foot off the pedal. It is time for us to start building momentum and keep that consistency and momentum going.
1: All righty. Been talking to none other than State Senator Nikki Merritt, Chair of the Georgia Legislative Black Caucus. Thank you, as always.
0: Thank you. Thank you for having me on.
2: FIFA is here. I have with me Chintzy Mutong, who is Director of Sports and Community Engagement for the Georgia World Congress Center. You're here to talk to us about the FIFA tournament, the big deal, the celebration that's happening in Atlanta. So are you excited?
3: I'm very excited. I'm hosting the FIFA Fan Festival at Centennial Olympic Park, where we're going to expect so many visitors to come in and really experience Atlanta, and we get to showcase our culture and our people and all the wonderful things that FIFA is bringing to us.
2: So we talk about all of the celebrations that are going on. We know that there are games that are being played across North America, most of them in the United States, a few outside. So talk about that. I mean, it's just going to be a huge celebration across country, actually.
3: That's right. So there are 104 matches, 48 teams that are participating, and Atlanta will host 8 of those matches. We even have a semifinal game at the Atlanta Stadium. So we're expecting quite a bit of people and a lot of excitement.
2: So what does this mean for the city of Atlanta? I mean, this is huge, right?
3: This is one of the largest events that has braced Atlanta. You know, we're 30 years from the 1996 Summer Olympics. Right. And so this is an opportunity for us to welcome the world once again. Our organization is specifically working on the FIFA Fan Festival that'll take place in Centennial Olympic Park. So we've been planning for that for years, and now we finally get to see it come to life.
2: Everyone, she is Chintzy Mutong. I want to make sure I'm saying that right.
3: Chintzy Mutong.
2: Chintzy Mutong, everybody. She is here. She, of course, is the Director of Sports and Community Engagement for the Georgia World Congress Center. So when we talk about events in Atlanta, is it one primary location, or what are we talking about?
3: No, there's going to be so much happening across the city. I know there's going to be events at the Beltline and just across the city. So our organization, again, we're really focused on our FIFA Fan Festival and producing that and the planning, but there's things that are happening all across the city and across the state.
2: Oh, wow. So we talk about the fan festival itself. Now, where is it being held?
3: So that's at Centennial Olympic Park. And so what we're expecting is we'll have a main stage with live entertainment, musical acts. We've announced Ludacris, CeeLo, Killer Mike. And so we're really excited for the lineup that we have. And then there's also brand activations. So FIFA is bringing a lot of their commercial partners. So we'll have Coca-Cola, the Home Depot, Hyundai, Bank of America, all of them will have different fan experiences. And then we'll also have a pitch, which is like the soccer field, right?
2: Okay.
3: And so we'll have community programs.

0: programming there. A lot of different broadcasts will take place there. We'll also will be broadcasting the matches from, so it's like a watch party.
1: Yeah, I was so excited when I was doing my credentials for it, and it said they would have the screens there, so we could be bumping to Luda and Killer Mike and everybody, and at the same time we might be watching a match too.
0: That's exactly right.
1: So this could be a great family event, I guess.
0: It is a family event, and it's free. That's one of the most exciting things about it. It's free. It's open to the public. You just have to register for a ticket. We can have 15,000 people in the park at a time. So it doesn't guarantee access because we could reach capacity. Mm-hmm. But that's why we're asking people to register. So if you were to go to AtlantaFWC26.com, you can register for a ticket. We also have General Admission Plus, which guarantees you access. And then we also have VIP hospitality packages as well.
1: Everyone, she's Chinsey Moton, Director of Sports and Community Engagement for the Georgia World Congress Center. Now, what days is it being held? Is it just during the match time, days when the matches are happening here?
0: So we're going to be open for 18 activation days. So we're opening on June 11th. We'll have an opening ceremony. We'll have Governor Kemp and the mayor, as well as our president and CEO, Kevin Duvall, and Dan Corso, the president and CEO of the Atlanta Sports Council. And so they're going to do a nice little ribbon cutting, if you will, to really kick us off and get things started. And then we're open for 18 days in the park.
1: What do you tell people about coming down and getting a head start to getting to the events and all of that? I know you said earlier it could reach capacity. So everybody needs to start early, right?
0: Start early and realize that it will be hot. We're talking about summer heat. So really just prepare for that. We will have shading in the area, but it will be hot. So we encourage people to drink water and stay hydrated. And we know that there will be traffic. It's Atlanta, right? Yeah. And there's a lot of people. So we're also encouraging people to take MARTA if they can.
1: There's no place like Atlanta. You've been here a year.
0: That's right.
1: So what do you think about it? I mean, a great location for great parties all the time, right?
0: There's so much happening here. The city has so much culture, and the people are great. We had that Southern hospitality. So I'm just really excited for the city of Atlanta and for the state of Georgia as well.
1: So what are you really looking forward to? I know there's a lot going to be happening FanFest-wise, but Chinsey, you've been in there in the thick of it. What are you truly looking forward to, that event that you know you're going to go to?
0: You know, well, I am all things FIFA Fan Festival. That is my baby, right?
1: Right.
0: And so that's really what I'm looking forward to, and really just being able to welcome the world, right? You know, you have so many people coming. You have, you know, all of these different matches. You have South Africa, Haiti, Morocco, all these different teams that are playing and will come here to experience our culture. And so that's really what excites me.
1: I know my 1996, the Olympics pins that I have, the mementos that I have from it, they mean so much to me. So you can say that years from now.
0: You were a part of it.
1: Yeah, I was a part of it. So many years from now, folks can say that they were part of FIFA when it came to Atlanta.
0: We realize that this is a once-in-a-generation event, you know, and so we really want people to take advantage of it, come out, celebrate, and be a part of this.
1: Chinsey, anything else you want people to know in terms of importance, in terms of information?
0: What's most important is that if they do, you have to come to the festival, you have to register. So I encourage everyone to go to our website, AtlantaFWC26.com. You can see the days of operation and the hours of operation so that you'll know what time to attend. You can see all the different programming there, and we just encourage you to stay informed.
1: I am truly looking forward to this. I'll probably bump into you somewhere.
0: I hope so.
1: I hope so, too.
2: You know, it's Father's Day, and of course, every year, it is the Family Food Fest. We've got the crew up in here. We've got a couple of chefs in here, and then the person who says, I'm not a chef. Jeremy, how you doing?
3: I'm doing pretty good. Thank you, Maria.
2: Tell everybody your full name and what you're doing with Family Food Fest this year.
3: All right. My name is Jeremy Cormier, and I am the production manager for Family Food Fest.
2: So what's going to be happening, and when is it?
3: It is on Sunday, June 21st. At 3 p.m., we are at the John H. Harlan Boys and Girls Club over there by Morehouse College and Spelman College, where we will have chefs who are cooking some of their specialty dishes, where you can come out and do a tastings of desserts, barbecue, gumbo, all types of food that people are preparing. And when I tell you, it is an amazing experience for families to take their fathers, their families, wives take their husbands, grandkids take their grandfathers, all men on deck.

0: that day who are serving the community, but it's also for a great cause.
1: Oh, my goodness.
0: We are partnering with the Boys and Girls Club mm-hmm. as our charity partner for this year. But this also is a special moment for us as we talk about legacy. Diane Larche, who's yes. the founder of this amazing event, as many of you know, passed away 2 years ago. So we are continuing her legacy to make sure that we still pull this off in remembrance of her.
1: Seems just like yesterday. She was such a great friend, a great community activist, and we miss her dearly. But you all are carrying on her legacy. So Kevin Ashford, you've been doing this for quite some time, working with Diane through the years. I mean, talk about the event and how far you've come with it.
2: So I became a part of the event after participating as a cook, which was an experience that I enjoyed. And from that point on, Diane pulled me in to replace Peter Henderson as a spokesperson. So I've not only been the spokesperson, but I've been an active team member helping to organize the event, pulling in judges, chefs, doing demos, and things like that to help bring folks together. I'm one of the liaisons with many of the chefs, cooks, and restaurants to help keep them invigorated and excited about the event. And what we've done over the last 20-plus years as a team, but 11 years as Family Food Fest, was to get people involved, let them know how we want to celebrate men and their impact on their families and community by doing what we do best, right? We celebrate as a community in the kitchen over food. And we have a community where we spread the word and have a good time. And that's what we expect to have with Family Food Fest on Father's Day this year.
1: Oh, it smells so good in the studio, everybody. I wish we had scratch and sniff on the radio. But I got to tell you, it smells so good. You brought a new chef for us in here with you today, Kevin. Now, we know that you throw down because I've had some of your desserts and all of that. Who is the gentleman? And the lady, she don't want to talk, but that's his wife. They're the Tallies. Now, talk about the Tallies.
2: So we have a powerhouse couple here, Jarvis and Shawana Tally, who light the stage and the room up with their food every year. When I say they bring it, they bring it. They don't just come with, you know, little bitty inklings of food. They come with some serious high-quality, high-end food. And they're going to bring their special Sweet Georgia Gold barbecue sauce, which is on display here in the studio, but also is going to be on site that event. And that's one of their businesses, and they've been instrumental in keeping us going. And they're first to jump in. I mean, I tell you, Jarvis was the first to sign up, and Shawana was right in tow. I am so grateful that they see this as a viable event that they love to do and support Diane's legacy as well.
1: Mr. Tally, that good smoked flavored barbecue that you've got going on right now, I mean, yeah. Is it a secret, a family secret that you've got going? What is it all about?
3: I can't say it's a secret. It's something that I developed over the years. You know, I will say that I'm a better barbecue chef than my dad was, so I feel confident in saying.
1: Oh, wow. So was he the neighborhood barbecue guy?
3: No, he was a pastor.
1: Okay.
3: He's like the five to grill.
1: So your lovely bride is here, too. So you all have been working together for how long?
3: To be honest with you, the sauce was doing so good because I wanted to develop a business. If it wasn't for, you know, the lovely Dr. Shawana Tally, I would have been rinsing out mayonnaise jars, still selling it out of that. And she said, no, you're going to do it. You're going to do it the right way.
1: And what is the name of the business again?
3: Sweet Georgia Gold.
1: Sweet Georgia Gold. So how long have you been participating in the Family Food Fest?
3: Ooh, probably 5 to 6 years. Two-time first-place winner, I will say that, hands down.
1: For what dishes?
3: It was an appetizer dish. You know, initially I would try to start off with the fancy stuff, you know, with the Caribbean seafood crab delight and then the lobster mac and cheese. But then I saw everybody started doing that, and I said, let me focus on my sauce. Let me focus on that. And then I came back and started doing that.
1: I cannot wait to get my hands on some of that. So, Kevin, what different foods can people expect to eat, to taste? Mr. Tally and his bride are here. They do this queue, and I mean, and all of that, and you do desserts, and you've got some stuff in here today, some strawberry goodies, and what is that, banana pudding?
2: We have strawberry crunch. We have a peanut butter and chocolate dessert, raspberry, chocolate, and vanilla. So we gonna mix and match it up to make sure we please all the palates.
1: Why do y'all make it so difficult for us to not be, what do they call it, a big back?
2: Big back.
1: Oh, my goodness. The back is going to be even bigger.
2: We do promote health at Family Food Fest, too, so you can eat but also get that exercise and then test your numbers. And that's one of the features at Family Food Fest this year. We have a health pavilion. So we are doing screenings where you can check blood pressure, your blood sugar levels, and we have Visions, which is

0: with Niecy Johnson. Her company is going to be helping us to do things and get massages. So it's going to be very important that folks come out. They can get not only a bite, but they can get some healthy stuff as well. And you ask, what are we going to be serving?
1: Yeah.
0: We're going to have desserts. We're going to have flavored water, mocktails. We're going to have popcorn for the kids. We're going to have cotton candy. We have cookies. We have salads. We have gumbo. We have Creole cuisine. We have Caribbean cuisine. And we have African cuisine. So both vegetarian, vegan, we meet all palates and all dietary needs by having folks come out, because we want to make sure you enjoy yourself and that's something there for you.
1: Well, I was going to say I was just going to partake in the salads, but no. I want to try a little bit of everything. So, Jeremy, talk to me again about where and when.
2: So we are next Sunday, Father's Day, June 21st. From 3 p.m. to 6 p.m. at the John H. Harlan Boys and Girls Club over by Morehouse College and Spelman College. 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
1: If somebody wants to get a ticket, what should they do?
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1: So much food is always there. You're going to have a health interest this year. You're going to have a kid zone this year. What else?
2: Entertainment.
1: Yeah.
2: We have competition, dance-off competition. We want to see who's going to bring the best moves. You know, dancing goes viral nowadays, so we want to make sure that we have some type of entertainment for the entire family. We also usually have a comedian up there who will tell jokes. We have an artist who will paint pictures of children. So there's so much going on in that three-hour span that you want to make sure you get there on time so you can enjoy all of it. Tickets will be sold on spot as well. So if you feel like, hey, last minute plans for dad and the family, come down to the John H. Harlan Boys and Girls Club in the West End by Morehouse and Spelman College, and we would love to see you there.
1: So back to you, Chef Talley. So when someone comes to the Family Food Fest on Father's Day 2026, mm-hmm. Now I know there's going to be a lot of competition there. What can we expect to find at your table?
3: Ooh, first you're going to see that sweet George goes soft with all the beautiful smiles and the people around me and the long line. But I'm surprising them this year. I'm going to do, it's going to be a peach mango honey with a little splash, a little something else, wing combo. So if you come by me, you get repeats, multiple repeats, multiple repeats. And the reason I love it is, even though it's Father's Day, it's a gamut of people, all ages, you know, all ethnicities, all, you know, it's children. It's everybody's just free there. And I just love the return and the repeat of people. But you're going to get some delicious food. You're going to get some delicious food.
1: All righty. Kevin Ashford, you get the final word.
0: What we want to say is, we're here. We are tried and true, and we will bring the heat and the food and the experience. Maria, you know all too well that you've tasted, you've judged, and you've emceed for us over the course of time. You've been so gracious to give us this platform to share Family Food Fest. As a friend and sorority sister of Diane Lachey, mm-hmm. We do, and we know we love you for your support of that. And Family Food Fest will be an experience that you will not want to miss. Father's Day. It's Juneteenth weekend, so we are celebrating so much culture and just the idea that we are trying to help the community by celebrating not only our charity partner, Boys and Girls Club, but also helping kids to have a better future by showing them that there are things you can do outside of the traditional sports, but you can be engineers.

0: here is you can be culinarians. You can do so many things, and we will share that insight with you when you come to Family Food Fest and give the whole family an experience, not just the fathers, not just the mothers, but the kids. They have a place to enjoy themselves as well. Again, a whole family experience.
1: It's indeed a family affair too, because you're going to see, of course, you bring your family, but then you see everyone, people you haven't seen in a while, and just to see the hugs and the smiles and the camaraderie, the spirit is great there. Alrighty, so Kevin, Jeremy, the Tallies, chefs, thank you all so much for coming in.
2: Thank you.
3: Thank you.
2: Thank you.
1: And
2: thank
1: we'll see y'all at Family Food Fest.
3: All right. Absolutely.
1: Next Sunday.
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8: 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Got some great conversations coming up. We'll talk about guaranteed income. I know everybody wants to know, hey, how do I get guaranteed income in retirement so I don't have to worry? We'll talk about different ways to do that today. Also, we'll make a comparison to building a house. Building your financial plan is much like building a house, so we'll make that comparison today and I'll paint the picture a little bit easier for you. But here, we're here in getting towards the late June. Ryan, I know your travel schedule's all over the place. Where are you coming from? Where are you headed this week?
9: Where am I right now? I just got back from North Carolina. My son competed in the Adidas Nationals for track and field, so that was a really cool experience. Just got back from that. And then in 2.5 days, I'm catching a plane for about 2 weeks. I think it's 13 days exactly to Colorado for a softball trip. This will be our third out-of-town trip for softball. It was Florida first, Kansas City next. Now we're going to Colorado. And then in between the Colorado trip, my awesome nephew, who I love dearly, decides to get married, and he puts his wedding on that week, one of the weekends while I'm in Colorado. So I have to find a flight back for, you know, maybe 36 hours, maybe 48 hours, and then go back and catch my daughter back in Colorado. So yeah, that's my life in a nutshell right now.
8: A lot going on this summer, man. Never slows down. So we'll check with you next week, see what state you're heading to right now. But I know, you know, you do call Georgia home, and we do make time every week to discuss what's most important to you, right? What do you do every day with your clients? And that's helping them build a financial plan and get ready for retirement and make sure they have success into retirement, right? It doesn't stop at retirement. There's planning that goes on well beyond that. And if you have questions or you're getting close, want to know, am I on the right track? Hey, take a look at where I stand right now. What do you think? Well, give them a call. Have that conversation. 800-388-0085. 800-388-0085. Now, I want to begin today's show by making a little comparison with building a house, Ryan, because I know for some people that idea of putting together a financial plan, it doesn't sound like a lot of fun, really, but the idea of building a home does sound like a lot more fun. So we're going to kind of look at the similarities there, building a strong financial plan and putting together that dream house. So it all begins with the foundation. And what would you make that comparison to, Ryan? What is the foundation of a plan?
9: Yeah, no doubt. I mean, the kind of comparing, I like the analogy. It can be a little cliche, a financial

0: house, but I do like it. I think it's good. It was one of the first things I heard when I actually got into this industry, and it still resonated. So it does make sense. But the foundations for me as a financial planner, a true CFP, there's many aspects to it, but I think the income plan is the foundation, because so many things come off that foundation to support what we're trying to do, what we're trying to accomplish. So you have the income plan. So you just, when you retire and you no longer have a paycheck, what you have built up, things, whether it's work history because you have a pension, what you paid into Social Security, what you paid into your retirement vehicles as far as accounts go, this is now your new paycheck. So you have to have a plan on how you're going to pay yourself. And that's got to come from the sweat equity that you put into your working life. And again, whether that's your actual investments themselves, or if you do fortunate enough to have a pension and Social Security. So what does that look like on a monthly basis? How much are you going to spend? That's probably the most difficult question that people have to answer when I ask them, how much do you want in retirement? It's usually, well, I don't know. Like, well, we need to think about that. Like, what do you want? Let's start with what you want within reason. And then how much is this income plan going to produce? How much on a monthly basis? And obviously you have to factor in taxes. Yeah, it's great to say, oh, I want 10 grand a month. Well, how much over that does the income plan, how much does that need to produce? So if it's 10 grand net, we got to take out, you know, obviously more, because we got to pay our taxes. How does that work out? So taxable income is very different than income. How much of it is taxed? How much are you going to keep? So without this foundation, you don't really have a retirement plan, because everything spins off of that. The things you want to do, the taxes that you don't have to pay or do have to pay. How long is this money going to last? What kind of insurances do you have in place? Anyway, all that stuff is great and fun to talk about, the investments, what's my, you know, rate of return, all that kind of stuff. But if you don't have a foundation, if you don't have that concrete poured correctly, it does not matter.
1: Yeah, the foundation is so very important. You want to have that right foundation, and you can begin that by working with Black Oak Asset Management and set up that time to talk with them at 800-388-0085. Lines are open now. All right, you laid the foundation right now to start putting up some walls. What do we look at as the walls of our financial plan?
0: Yeah, I mean, it could go a few different ways here. I think the most fun next portion to talk about is probably the investment plan. The investments, yeah. Everybody wants to jump to those. And I'm like, yeah, not so fast. We're going to get to that. I know that's the headline stuff, but I would say the walls that really form the house, or really form the financial and retirement plan, or your financial house, excuse me, is that investment plan. So it's the foundation is the most important. What's my income? Where's it coming from? Again, but you have to have a great foundation, but obviously you have to have the walls, because a slab of concrete doesn't really do anything for you if that's all you got. So the investment plan is probably the walls there. So once you have the foundation, then you can start putting the walls up. And this is kind of where, you know, when you're building a house, like metaphorically, it seems like everything takes forever because it's all underneath. And then all of a sudden you go check out your house one day and then the whole frame's up, the you know, boards are up. It's like, holy cow, my house is taking shape really quick. So this is kind of the investment, because this is the investments. This is kind of the engine that produces that, a lot of that income, not all of it, because again, pension, Social Security, maybe there's an annuity, whatever that may be. But the investments are kind of the engine that are going to create this financial plan, take care of your, you know, nursing home cares, if that nursing home needs, if that's what you need, you know, life happening, cars later, travel, whatever that is, the investment plan, that's what it's going to produce. And that's going to how it's going to keep up with inflation and allow you to continue to retire with dignity and not have to worry about things.
1: All right. So we got our foundation laid. We have our walls built. Now it's time to cover us up with our roof, Ryan. So where does that protection come from within your plan?
0: Yeah, I mean, you just kind of said the words there, protection. That's the insurance piece of it. So that's kind of the roof of your house is protecting everything. Think how much stuff hits your house day in and day out. So you need to have a solid roof up there so you don't have things come crashing in. You don't have leaks and hailstorms and snow or whatever it may be. So it's protecting you from all those things, the sun, whatever it is. So it keeps those risks at bay, if you will. And risk, it can be a ton of different things. Obviously, easy.

0: One life insurance. If you have a premature death of a spouse, that's probably the most catastrophic financial event that could happen from a plan. So you definitely want to make sure you have that covered. But again, you can go on and on and on down the line. You can talk about like property and casualty, like umbrella policies, you know, mm-hmm. to cover the catastrophic things too. Umbrella policies don't cost a whole lot. You can get a ton of coverage. So it helps with overages, like if you don't have enough coverage on your car insurance, you know, it can just continue on and on. 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I mean, you can be like insurance to death, it feels like, with so much premiums and coverage. 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
1: 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Again, why you work with a financial professional and a financial team that can help you put that protection in place. And Black Oak Asset Management does that every single day. And if you have questions for them, want to, hey, make sure my income plan's in place, my investment plan, then insurance, give them a call now, 800-388-0085, 800-388-0085. We're talking about building your financial house here on Perfect Game Retirement. So the finishing touches, Ryan, we've gone through, you know, three of the key items in building a home, but now we got to start putting those finishing touches on our house. So how do you do that with your financial plan?
0: Yeah, the last part, the finishing touches is the estate plan. That's what the finishing touches on a house is, what makes everything look really nice and good. And the estate plan is probably sometimes the most overlooked when it comes to a financial plan. Sometimes it's amazing how, and when I say estate plan, it doesn't have to be this $10,000 cost to do a plan. Now, it could, if you have some complexity, you got blended families, you're over the estate tax exemption threshold. I mean, there's a lot of different things that can come into play here. But the most simple estate plan ever is making sure your beneficiary forms are filled out correctly. That's about the easiest thing you can do. And it's amazing how many people mess that up or forget to update it or not change it. If life happens, you get divorced, there's a death in the family, you got to go back and change those things. Then actually having an estate plan, whether it's a will, pour over will, trust, revocable trust, that all I think is extremely important. And we offer that through Black Oak. They get online access to an estate plan that they can create themselves. There's no like additional cost for that. It's kind of baked into how we charge our clients, but they can do an estate plan. They can, even if they already have one, they can redo one. Because I don't know how many times I've talked to people, they're like, oh, we have one. It's been about 15 years. You need a new one, or at least update the old one. But you can do a new one through us. It walks you through it. And I highly encourage people doing trusts. And it's not like you have to have a gazillion dollars to do a trust. I think that gets kind of a bad connotation sometimes, that you hear this trust fund baby kind of lingo, and a trust is just dictating how you want the assets to be distributed upon your death. And it can be distributed however you want. You name a trustee, they control like how that money is distributed, especially if you have young kids. Revocable trust, huge important thing I would do. I would highly, highly recommend to do it, but at least have a will, medical directive, financial power of attorney, all those things. It's not hard to do. It's just you have to do it.
1: Yeah. I know a lot of people think, hey, you know, working with a financial advisor is going to be, you know, talking about investments and returns. But as we talked about here, just in this segment alone, there's a lot that goes into building a financial plan, right? From the income plan, the investment plan, the insurance as protections. 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It's just an easy conversation talking about what your goals are, you know, looking at your full financial picture, answering any questions you might have about the planning process. 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
2: 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It's all about providing information, helping you better understand the planning process. And if you want to dive deeper, again, we always encourage you to do that. But phone lines are open now. 800-388-0085 if you want to set up a complimentary consultation to begin talking about any of those things that are on your mind from a financial planning perspective. Let's talk guaranteed income, because I know that's what a lot of people are looking for in retirement. There's a lot of different ways to go about it. But Ryan, is there actually any such thing as having guaranteed income in retirement? Is, I guess maybe the question is, you know, who is it guaranteed by?
3: Yeah, that G word is kind of a no-no in my in my vernacular when it comes to my industry. So it's guaranteed by whom? So you can say guaranteed income, but who is the backer of that guaranteed income? Is it a state pension? Is it the federal government? When you talk about Social Security, which, yeah, we're going to have a whole nother show on the guaranteed ability of that. Again, my personal humble opinion, sidebar, I think Social Security is going to be there. I don't think it's like, quote unquote, ever going away. I have people who say that, and I get that. I know where they're coming from, but it is, I don't agree with that. It's the federal government. They're going to figure things out, hopefully. One day, again, will there be modifications to it? Yes, there's going to be modifications. There has to be. The math doesn't work out. They're already telling us it's going to be a reduced benefit if nothing happens. So I think something will happen. I don't know what that is. There is a slew of solutions to it. So is it the federal government? Is it the state government? Is it your company's pension? So I have some clients that have private pensions. So that's guaranteed by their company. So again, I'm using air quotes every time I use guaranteed, because it does depend on who is guaranteeing that income. It could even be an insurance company if you have an annuity. So just be aware and cognizant of the solvency rate of, you know, of a pension plan, the credit ratings of insurance companies, and then the government is the government. That's, you know, that's, you can't really dig in to see what they're going to guarantee, but that's who's backing it there.
2: All right. Well, let's talk about some of these things that maybe people think are predictable when it comes to retirement income, but maybe aren't completely predictable. I know there's a lot of different tools out there. What are some of the ones that fall in that category?
3: Yeah, there's a few there. And I mentioned a couple of them already, but let's say people are like, I just want, you know, a certain guaranteed, again, air quotes, coming in every single month from an annuity, let's say. Okay, so a guaranteed income annuity, it's only guaranteed by the insurance company who is providing it. That's where you need to dig in and see what kind of investment rating they do have. So, you know, if they're highly rated, probably a really good chance that they're going to continue on. Have I seen insurance companies go under? Have I seen other insurance companies get bought out? Yes, that's going to happen. So maybe you kind of compare a few different income annuities and you're like, oh, well, this one pays higher, but I've never really heard of them. Me personally, that's kind of buyer beware on that situation. So maybe go with one company that could be more on substantial grounding, if you will, and have a better chance of paying that annuity. No matter if you live to 110 years old, they're going to continue to pay that out. So not saying annuities are bad or good. We've had that discussion on here before. Are they a fit for some people? Yes, they can be. So just know kind of the what kind of solid ground that financially speaking that insurance company is. So you could have annuities. Again, I mentioned one already. Social Security, is that guaranteed? Well, it's supposed to be by the government. Could there be modifications to it? Yes. So when we do financial plans for people, we do put in Social Security, and we put

0: and social security number that it says on their statement or what they already are receiving. And then if they announce there needs to be modifications to it, then we'll adjust from there. So when we do financial plans for people who are not receiving Social Security, if they want to do a reduced benefit, I'm okay with that. I'm going to include Social Security in our financial plans for our clients because that's what they're going to get. But if they want to do 75% of the benefit, fine. I'm okay with doing that. Another kind of predictable but not predictable income could be bonds. So you have bonds that are spitting out interest. And so they pay out certain times depending on what type of a bond that you do have, whether it's a mutual fund or individual bond. So those technically aren't guaranteed either. They may be very consistent, but they're not necessarily guaranteed either because companies could default, municipalities could default, states could be default. So it just depends on those. Is it rare? Yeah. Could it happen? Absolutely. Another one is dividends. So everyone gets caught up in dividend payments when they get to retirement. Oh, I want to live off dividends. I want to live off dividends. I get it. But those aren't guaranteed either. They can change, you know, so those, you got to be cognizant of those as well. So it's good to build a financial plan with these different streams of income. Just know not all of them are guaranteed. And probably the last one is real estate. If people have rental income coming in, those can seem very, very consistent. But what if someone doesn't pay? Someone just up and leaves? So there's a variety of things that seem guaranteed, but may not be.
1: Yeah, these are definitely things you want to talk about with a financial professional. Ryan is a certified financial planner and the president of Black Oak Asset Management. You can give him a call now at 800-388-0085, 800-388-0085 to set up that first time to talk and begin discussing some of these things. I know guaranteed income or trying to get that income plan in place just in general is so, so important. I know there's the balance, Ryan, between, you know, finding that income that's predictable versus putting your money in the stock market. Can you think of an example of someone you maybe you saw that didn't establish enough predictable income and counted on those investments in the stock market a lot more and that things just didn't work out the way that they had hoped?
0: Well, knock on wood, that has not happened personally with anyone that we have worked with yet, because we just want to make sure when we do have a financial plan that they're not taking on too much risk that they don't need to take. So, you know, there is a risk of running out of money if you get too conservative, but there's also a risk of running out of money

0: or consistent rates of return. Everybody wants an average rate of return while they are working and plowing money away into their investment vehicles. But when you get to retirement, it's more about consistency. So portfolio construction is super, super important when you get to that point. I'm not saying get super conservative either, but you just need to make sure those the consistency of that income is, again, reliable, maybe not guaranteed, but it's reliable. So if you have stock market exposure, take as much as possible, as much capacity risk that you can take. But then if you don't need to chase a return, don't chase a return. So again, personally, hasn't happened with any of our clients yet where they're taking on too much risk and their accounts are dwindling too fast. But there is a balance there you have to take.
1: Yeah, absolutely, there is a balance. And yeah, you know, another big question that comes up when you're talking about income planning is, you know, you put these, maybe you establish some of these predictable income streams, but then inflation really creeps in, especially over a long retirement, right, and decreases a lot of that buying power of that income. So what do you do when you're accounting for inflation and making sure you're getting enough income down the road?
0: And that's where that stock market exposure comes from. I mean, we can only look backwards, but historically speaking, between real estate and the stock market, those are the two best inflation hedges out there. Obviously, there's still, obviously when they're good inflation hedges, there are risk involved as well. But going back to that balance, you got to have the right balance. But you usually you need some sort of stock market exposure to keep up with that inflation or hopefully surpass that inflation mark, because you're taking money out every single year. And you want to, when we do financial plans for people, we increase it each year based off of inflation. Now, do people necessarily say, okay, it's January 1, so I got to take 3% out more each year? We usually stick to that, but sometimes people are like, nah, I'm good. I'm actually, let's continue on. I'm good on a monthly basis. So if that's the case, great. It'll make that portfolio last longer potentially. But if you do need that 3% more, we bake that into, and we can use whatever inflation number. I just threw 3% out there. We can use whatever we want, but that's the best way to kind of keep up with that inflation hedge. Obviously we've seen it a lot lately. Inflation has kind of tapered off a little bit, with the exception of fuel prices right now. I get it.
1: Yeah.
0: My truck takes premium gas, and so it's painful. Every time I fill up, it's about $100, if not more, every single time I fill up. So that's a real thing. So you want to establish something in the portfolio that's going to keep up with inflation and know it may be more volatile, but in the long run, hopefully keeps up with that, if not surpasses inflation.
1: You know, the big reason why we're talking about this is because, you know, it is possible to establish this predictable and reliable income, which is why you build a plan. And Ryan, you probably get some pretty good reactions from people, from clients, when you show them what that looks like within a plan, that it is actually possible.
0: Yeah, because it's kind of funny when you do a financial plan and you do it 30 years out, people may look at that income stream and go, well, I'm not going to need that much. My goodness. But so when you see that number 30 years out, it's like, good grief. But again, if you look 30 years in the past and look how much things cost versus now, you have to account for it, or that's going to put a big pinch on you from a financial standpoint. But when they see the financial plan kind of done out over 30 years, and hopefully if it's done, if they've saved well, and they have a reasonable amount of income they need per month, and they see what could potentially be left over after 30 years, and we go through year by year, and we show good rates of return, we show bad rates of return, ups, downs, all that. And when you see that baked in, it does paint a peace of mind of people like, oh, okay, this is doable despite stock markets being bad in certain years, stock markets being good in certain years. So it's a constant ebb and flow. And we don't know when we project that out. Obviously, we don't know what the rates of return are going to be long term. But we do show those bad years when you continue to take that income. Now, if the percentage of success is really low when we have a financial plan, there needs to be adjustments. We need to save more. We need to work a little bit longer, live on less. I mean, there are solutions to a plan to increase the percentages of getting more successful, but it's got to be something that adjustments need to be made. But again, that's the consistency of that plan, is constantly updating that through your working life and then through retirement as well.
1: Well, there's a lot to think through with income planning. And again, this is tough to do on your own, but you have to get it right in retirement to give yourself the best chance of success, right, over a course of a long retirement. And our phone lines are open now to begin that conversation and discuss your income plan. Hey, if you haven't thought about it, now is the time to do so. 800-388 zero.

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0: special situation.
1: Yep.
0: And what I used to say this tongue-in-cheek on the show, and those who fall into this category know what I'm talking about, but it's not across the board for all stepdads.
1: Right.
0: But I like to say that, you know, we parent with one hand behind our back.
1: Absolutely.
0: Because we can't do everything that the ones with the blood lie. Running through them can do.
1: No lie.
0: But
1: you do what you can do.
0: We do what you can do. And if the real pops is around someplace and the kid's got a relationship with him, God bless him. And that's always a good
1: thing.
0: And
1: shout out to those dads who do the things when the mom isn't around, the mother's not in the mm-hmm. child's life, right? You know, what we were talking before we came on air about fathers who can do hair. And that's a badge of honor, man, for a guy to say, well, I'll be over there a little while, but I got to braid this girl's hair. You know.
0: You're right, though.
1: You're laughing.
0: Right.
1: But
0: I'm not a mom. I know exactly what you're saying.
1: I know dads who do hair and can do hair, man. And so we shout out. We salute these fathers today. Absolutely.
0: I was going to give a shout out to KB, but I don't even know if, you know.
1: We'll give him a shout anyway.
0: Yeah, we'll give him a shout anyway. Yeah, I don't know. He's probably on his way to Mississippi or something like that.
1: Happy Father's Day. Happy Grandfather's Day.
0: Hey, listen, man. Yep. Do you know what happened at 4:24 this morning?
1: No telling.
0: 4:24.
1: We didn't have earthquake.
0: This morning. It became summer.
1: Okay.
0: That's the official time.
1: As long as you didn't say we had earthquake.
0: No, we had no earthquake here. Although we are on the biggest fault in this country.
1: I never feel them.
0: Really?
1: I wake up, people say, oh, we had a tremor somewhere in Georgia. I ain't felt a thing. I sleep right through them.
0: I think because I don't
1: expect them. But if I was in California, it happened. I'd never go back to California. I always say, if I was up there and the ground moved, y'all would never see me out here again. But
0: the famous line of Lou Rawls, he said he went to California and he woke up, the bed was doing the boogaloo. Yeah. He said he went back to Chicago.
1: God, man, they never see me out there again. But as long as you said the earth didn't move.
0: No, okay. It was. Right. We are officially into the summer solstice.
1: Yes, yes.
0: And we are also officially 6 months from Noelle's birthday.
1: All right.
0: As she put that.
1: Let the countdown begin.
0: Yeah. See, I get confused between this, the summer solstice, and then you got the equinox, which happens in March and September.
1: Mm-hmm.
0: Do you know about that myth that goes along with that you can stand an egg on its end?
1: They say that, don't they?
0: On the equinox. Vernal or autumnal.
1: Okay.
0: That you can, at the exact moment of the equinox, stand an egg on its end.
1: Okay.
0: That's what they say. I tried it. Now, and the question is, well, midnight where?
1: There you have it. I don't know.
0: Exactly.
1: And you know what? That leads us into talking about World Cup, because some of these matches are being taken off at different times of the night because it's prime time.
0: Mm-hmm.
1: Somewhere
0: it's like us watching the Olympics in China.
1: Right? Yeah. You know what I mean?
0: But they know that, though. They know it. And man, this party's starting at 1 in the morning, places like that,
1: right,
0: you know?
1: Right. So, you know, because it's when the matches are being played. Folks, that's all a part of what we're learning and enjoying during this FIFA World Cup 26. It has been amazing.
0: Mm-hmm.
1: If you haven't been around the city to any of the watch parties, just to see some things, I moved around the city a little bit yesterday and saw some stuff, went through downtown and just saw some things. Went through Atlantic Station and the people were watching up there.
0: Mm-hmm.
1: And in the area there in the green, you can go and watch. You got like some vendors and things. You know, they got big screen. So there are a lot of places, probably something near you, wherever you are in the metro Atlanta area. And today being Sunday, I wouldn't be surprised that there may be some watch parties at some churches after church today. Church after church and got a big screen set up and people.
0: We're all friends now.
1: Yeah, you know what I mean?
0: See, we're all friends now. We all understand each other now. The people been here a week, maybe two.
1: Yeah.
0: Right? And they're making their way around and they know where they want to go. They know where they want to eat. They know how much stuff costs if they're still here in town.
1: Yeah.
0: Maybe their team is
1: played.
0: Well,
1: there's different ways to come in. Because I'm riding through and I'm seeing the fans from Saudi Arabia.
0: Mm-hmm.
1: They're walking all yesterday because they're playing today. And so, so it's just different to see different waves roll in when their teams play here.
0: But it ain't just that, though. I have discovered in talking to different people, not only here at Colony Square, but I've driven around a little bit and talking to people. We got people coming to Atlanta because it's Atlanta. Their flight, it's easier to get to wherever they're going out of Atlanta versus, you know, if their team is playing in Seattle or Los Angeles or even up north, New York or whatever.
1: That connector.
0: So they come down here and they've spent a day or two here to see some things that they heard. What do they know? If you pick a place on the planet, chances are if they're getting

0: any kind of broadcast coverage, they know of CNN. They're here in Atlanta. They're going to take a little tour.
1: Or they may go see the King Center.
0: Go see the King Center. They got a new display out there.
1: Yep. They have something
0: they put out there.
1: See there. Or just visit Centennial Olympic Park, which is kind of crowded right now. But I mean, if you want to go and see it, you can go over there and see it. But that brings to something else, though, Greg.
0: Oh, I got something too, but go ahead.
1: We talk about, our airport, Hartsfield Jackson Atlanta International Airport, world's busiest airport. And so many people are passing through our airport. Some of these people will come into the city, but some people don't. So shout out to the people who are working at the airport.
0: Yeah,
1: the people that they see and meet, because they're, I always say that because my dad was one of them. You're the ambassador for your city.
0: Mm-hmm.
1: Because people who will never get on a bus or take the train into town, the airport is as far as they will get. What they see and hear from those people is their impression of Atlanta if they never get to come into town. Now,
0: right.
1: We got some people who do come into town, but they're people who pass through that airport so many times a year on their way to somewhere else.
0: Right.
1: And don't get to come in. So shout out to the people who are all the time, but especially during this time when there's so many international travelers coming through.
0: And we know the first opinion they have of this city, Ryan Cameron.
1: Yep, because that's the voice you hear.
0: Right?
1: Right? You hear
0: it's Ryan
1: voice.
0: Cameron.
1: Right? His voice is all over the place. Last time I've been to the airport, you hear him all over
0: the place. The other thing I was thinking about is you and Noel were telling me, and other people, Tracy was telling me too, and about the online comments about food and mm-hmm. where they've gone.
1: Mm-hmm.
0: My thing is what we didn't mention initially. How many folks got out of the airport? What they saw there.
1: Yeah.
0: Before, I mean, think about that. If you come from a region and area where you barely have one or two things in your airport, and then you come to Hartsfield, you come to most major cities in America,
1: most airports in this country,
0: like little malls,
1: right.
0: You
1: land in Chicago, you land in New York, the airports. If you don't go into the city,
0: mm-hmm.
1: You got a couple hours you're killing in there. You gonna spend some money.
0: You gonna spend some money at the airport. Here's, we should have done this though last week, and I didn't think about this till this morning, which is when I almost did it. You've noticed it. Noel's noticed it. Everybody that has been in the city during this time has noticed a little nugget that's changed. Before the World Cup wasn't a problem. Right now, I am seeing pretty much at every corner in the city, do not turn on red.
1: Yep. Yep.
0: Don't turn on red.
1: Yep.
0: And the camera, we got brand new cameras there. And I know they're doing it for.
1: Yeah, they want to keep traffic moving. I went one way and was surprised it was all one way traffic. What? This is all one way. Yep. And turn around.
0: They're doing it for the World Cup, though,
1: doing it for World Cup. And, we'll get our city back here in a few weeks.
0: Exactly.
1: But right now, our company is here. And, we've worked hard to get these roads right and get this smooth as butter. Smooth as butter around this town right now, but
0: I'm doing this for our folk, as you like to say.
1: Yeah,
0: because the visitors don't know this. We know that we can always turn right on red at our streets that we frequent all the time. But I'm telling you, look up and make sure there's no don't turn on red sign, mm-hmm. because mm-hmm. they got brand new cameras that'll get you plates.
1: Yep.
0: Sam and Greg, Sports Radio 92.9 The Game.
1: Walked one off yesterday, man.
0: It was Aussie Day.
1: How about that?
0: It was Aussie
1: was that
0: Day.
1: Something.
0: And it was what's the gum? Zabuka. Come on, I can't
1: bazooka.
0: Talk.
1: Bazooka, right? 4-3 Braves win, and great win for them yesterday. We talked about the pitching efforts and 5 2/3 Chris Sale goes.
0: Yeah.
1: Struck out 7. It was big to see him get that kind of effort yesterday.
0: Dude, you want the bats, and that's what we got.
1: Yeah, the bats got going yesterday. It was great to see the lineup. See Michael Harris, second back in center field, and so you're doing some different things, plugging some people in. Your Yastrzemski was in the right field yesterday, so you got people doing some things that you need just to keep things moving forward with this team. So it's good to see they get the win, and that's 2 out of 3 for Milwaukee. Go for the sweep this afternoon and try to sweep this. Well, a division leader. Talked about if this team rights the ship, and from what we've seen the last week, I think we might be able to look back to this series. I think we're at that junction of the season. The calendar's about to change again. It's summer now. This is a series that does matter. I know we've talked before how, this is too early, it's too soon.
0: No, this one does matter, and for the reasons that happened in the last two series. So we've won the series. Regardless of what happens today, They've won the series. That's been an issue for this first place team.

0: with the best record over the last two. Since they left Pittsburgh before this series, it was like they playing, you know, doing everything without their thumbs. But we also have reasons for this because we know about the injuries that have taken place. So as you like to say, okay, this, as we look back, will be an important series, but the lull that has happened, there's a reason for it. It's not like they've all been there, and as you like to say, the bats go to sleep in October. They're not fully healthy, and the bats are going to sleep. They're actually dealing with some stuff.
1: Right.
0: So when these guys come back, just for the All-Star break, get it together, and then hit the ground running in the second half, and if you have to make an acquisition, hurry up and do it. But like I said, first things first. You won the series against division leader. You hit that dude, albeit one inning, but you got Mazurowski and his 100-plus-mile-an-hour fastballs.
1: Yeah.
0: So you gotta feel good about it as these guys leave, whatever happens today.
1: Bryce Elder gets to start for the Braves today as they try to wrap up this series with the Brewers to see if they can do it.
0: Speaking of Bryce, you see what happened yesterday in Philly?
1: Was that in Philly?
0: Bryce Harper hit for the cycle.
1: Whoa.
0: Kyle Schwarber, 3 home runs, 2 of them over 450 feet. And they won, like, I think they put double digits up.
1: They're 7.5 back. And, you know, it's all right. We, you know, last time we saw them, though, they didn't give us any problems.
0: No, no.
1: They gave us no problems. Let me do that. Speaking of problems, do we have a problem? Have Atlanta Dream become a problem for the WNBA? I mean, they had problems with Indiana Fever. Taking them up in Indiana, then yesterday beating them here in Atlanta before a big crowd.
0: On national TV.
1: And does that change the perception? Because, you know, Atlanta, we have to work harder to get the national folks to recognize us and give us credit down here in Atlanta. And will this change the fact that they win in that environment and we won't call it the magnitude of the game, but just who the team that they were beating, the team that knocked them out, not to single out one player, but the team that knocked them out of the postseason last year. Now does get Atlanta their share of being on the radar nationally? Do we get that?
0: I don't know that. Okay, we should ask the expert on this, but as far as TV viewership, for me, or national attention, for the last couple of years, it seems like the Dream is in that conversation of teams that you need to worry about. Obviously, it starts with the Aces, and it goes, you know, there's Sparks and Mercury when Diana was still playing.
1: Yep.
0: You know, so there's
1: out
0: other.
1: Phoenix, out in Phoenix?
0: Yes.
1: But you got New York and
0: New York, too.
1: And you got Minnesota.
0: But I always believed that Atlanta was a part of that conversation.
1: You got to win one.
0: I get it.
1: You know,
0: you still
1: got to
0: win one.
1: Last year, you got to win one, and you got to make it past the first round of your playoffs.
0: Let's bring the expert in here,
1: and they haven't done that yet. But now, this is a game changer. Is that level of expectation going to be here for the Atlanta WNBA?
0: The question I think that you're aiming at, and I asked Noel to answer this, has in the minds of the WNBA fan base or TV covership, are they an afterthought, the Atlanta Dream, or have they been a part of it? They've just been the lower part of the upper echelon of teams, like the bottom half of the top teams.
1: I think, you know, you got to win something.
0: All right, well,
1: and I think that's just what the team is.
0: What are your thoughts, Noel?
2: It's been growing for years since they made their number one draft pick in Ryan Howard. But, last year put them on the spotlight. People learned the names Ryan Howard and Alicia Gray last year. And you add Angel Reese to this mix, and you're on ABC, and you're over there in the Barbie Dream Mansion, and you score the most points in franchise history on ABC at 1 o'clock. I mean, yeah, that's a conversation starter.
0: And my question is to what Sam's saying is they're going to pay attention to him, and I'm saying I kind of think they already have.
2: I'm agreeing with you, Greg, and that is growing now.
0: Yeah, exactly. If you got 5 teams at the top of the top teams that the league talks about on a regular basis, I would think the Atlanta Dream started off being that number 5 team. But as you said, they're rising because of the personnel and how they're playing.
2: Probably started off more like 8. They have really clawed themselves into this conversation.
0: Okay.
2: And I have to say Angel Reese is a big part of that. Because even for a lot that they did last year, the spotlight is a little brighter.
0: All right. We are going to hear more from Noel throughout
1: 113-96, by the way, the win yesterday.
0: And by the way, I've changed my thought on them shoes.

0: I had a comment about Caitlin's shoes.
1: Yeah.
0: And while I didn't really have a problem with the design, and you know, it was just that it hit me with that blue.
1: Yeah.
0: And I was thinking that, you know, well, I mean, she'd everybody's ask for asking a red
1: why blue?
2: You know. Dom asked the same thing. Why that particular cobalt blue?
0: I'm wondering that myself.
2: I also thought that was an interesting choice. I'm just guessing it's her favorite color because that's usually what it is. Like that's why Asia and Angel went with pink. So I'm guessing that's it. But
1: You're in Indianapolis. It could be something to do with the Colts.
0: I got a nugget. I was waiting for Noelle to bring this up.
2: Yeah. Okay.
0: Apparently, I heard Caitlin say, or it was reported that Caitlin told people when it was the announcement about her wearing a new shoe and so on and so forth, she said something to the effect of, well, it's just the beginning. So maybe she's got...
2: I mean, it is just the beginning. I mean, but
0: she's got a number of others.
2: It was always going to be like 15 different colors, but you still chose a first color.
0: Right.
2: So okay. that still doesn't answer that question of why you chose cobalt blue.
0: Okay, well...
2: Those colors are still at your disposal.
1: Yeah.
2: So that still don't answer that question.
1: Now, she showed up yesterday, 26.7.
2: Mm-hmm. She showed up the other game, too. She's going to show up offensively and put the ball in the cup. Can they put some of the other stuff together? And really what happened both games is they dominated the post. Nas Hillman had a best, and I feel like I've said that like 3 weeks in a row.
1: Yeah, yeah.
2: But Nas Hillman had a best game of the season. The 13 points in the first quarter. She was trading buckets with Caitlin Clark.
1: Wow.
2: Threes and all. Trading buckets with Caitlin Clark.
1: Yep. Dream with five players, double figures. And, you know, when you have that working for your team, I mean, that's an amazing thing. Pau had nine. She almost had, you know, she was almost in double figures off the bench.
2: I was scared for her ankles, though.
1: Yeah.
2: If y'all didn't see it, Kelsey Mitchell put a crossover so nasty, broke both ankles.
1: Yikes.
2: It worked so well, even Kelsey was like, ooh, you all the way over there? Like, you could almost hear the arena go, ooh.
1: Yeah.
2: Powell got hers back, believe me. She did a couple folks with them threes, but ooh, that crossover was nasty.
1: And course,
2: vicious.
1: And of course, coach was in the house. Don Staley was over
2: the
1: there.
2: The Louis Vuitton Don.
1: Yeah.
2: 100%. And of course, they played So Fresh, So Clean because it's the Louis Vuitton Don, of course.
1: Yeah. Okay. Yep.
0: I'm just sitting in a master class when I listen to Noel with this. You know, I just hope I get a good grade at the end of
1: Rick
0: the season.
1: Big crowd. They're back. Matter of fact, they're back at State Farm tomorrow night.
0: Coming up. 7 o'clock hour. We are going to find out what's going on locally. Going to have some Father's Day stories and get back into what's going on with this World Cup and how Atlanta is embracing them. All Sam and Greg on this Father's Day Sunday morning. 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

0: morning, Georgia.
1: Morning.
2: And a good morning and happy Father's Day to everybody in College Park.
1: Absolutely, at the end of the runway, which I hope you can find a runway. Look at this fog that's outside, man.
2: London around here.
1: You moving around today. You out this morning and headed to Sunday services. Be careful because we got some fog to start the day around.
2: And don't turn right on red.
1: Yep, there's signs all over.
2: That weren't there last week or 2 weeks ago.
1: They are there now. Very much.
2: Be cognizant of it and do not do it.
1: Be mindful.
2: So just wanted to throw that out there. Also, something I wrote down here that I wanted to mention here on this date, but I will come back to it. Tell you what, we got something that you had brought up we're going to talk about in the next segment, and they're making some changes to the All England Club, or maybe it'll start there and they'll do it throughout sports.
1: Yeah, other places.
2: Yeah, in other places.
1: Right?
2: So we're going to get into that. Going to get some Father's Day stuff. I got a fresh casting call. We'll do in the next hour. Money flying through the air. Going to talk about San Diego in a way that we haven't. Braves aren't out there. If the Braves aren't out there or the Falcons aren't out there, we don't normally talk. Or even the Hawks in a exhibition.
1: The Hawks would be lost in San Diego.
2: I said an exhibition.
1: Okay, exhibition.
2: They're doing something out there for that. Maybe at the Naval Base.
1: Yeah.
2: You know, those games. But we don't normally talk about it the way we're going to talk about it today. And folks, they're feeling a certain kind of way about one of the most beautiful cities in the world, right?
1: Yeah, right.
2: So we'll get into that later on. Chad Bishop, speaking of the Braves, on Ozzie Albee's land. And let me say it this time. On Bazooka Gum Night. I could not say bazooka. Can I tell you a quick little story? My mother always used to say, she'd tell folks this as I was growing up, and we'd have folks come over, and you know, you talk about your kids. Oh, Debbie always used to sing when she was a little girl, or Alan, he played piano for everybody. And they talk about your traits. And I remember this, but she would tell people, if Gregory had 5 cents, he'd go out and buy 5 pieces of gum. If he had a dollar, he would go out and buy 100 pieces of gum.
1: Wow.
2: And she was right. Is this when you can get bazooka gum, those little things, for like a penny or whatever, or you'd get like a little pack of five? I did. I spent all my loose change as a kid on bubble gum.
1: Now, me, you would have been a buddy of mine because because I love to get trading cards that had a little piece of gum.
2: Oh, okay.
1: I'll give the gum away. I ain't you the gum. So you were the hanging.
2: Yeah,
1: hey,
2: I wouldn't chew that. I wouldn't eat
1: the cards. Well, the cards. Here you go, man. This is that.
2: No, I'm not eating that white pasty. It looked like a science project.
1: It was. I wasn't touching that stuff.
2: No.
1: But if you wanted that gum here, you can.
2: No, I didn't do that.
1: Help yourself.
2: The cards, but just the little packs there.
1: Yeah.
2: They had them in the machines. You put a penny in the gumball machines, but there were no gumballs in there. It was bubble gum.
1: Bubble gum. Yeah.
2: But yeah. That was my go-to when I was a kid. Probably up till, I think Tuesday.
1: Nice. Hard habit to break, man. Oh.
2: Anyway.
1: Well, mm-hmm.
2: This brings on lots of wonder. But do you remember when the announcement was made that this dude was not going to play football initially and he was going to go play baseball, and that was the 85 Heisman Trophy winner, Bo Jackson?
1: Mm.
2: And he signed a 3-year deal with the Kansas City Royals, and it happened on this date. That's why I bring it up.
1: On this date.
2: And I will never forget the conversation of the established NFL players then, the Terry Bradshaws, the Howie Long, especially Howie Long, because he was kind of playing footsie with Al Davis, which not many people did.
1: Right.
2: Right? And so when

0: it came out that he said, well, I'll go play, you know, he looked, folks, if you don't notice, Bo Jackson said this. I might go play football as a hobby. Am I wrong?
1: Yep.
0: He said that, which you could imagine how football players took that.
1: Oh, yeah, man.
0: And this was not many years after, or was it before? No, this was like a couple years after John Elway pulled the same thing. Remember, he said he ain't going to go play. I'll go play baseball. And that really set Terry Bradshaw off. And he went and talked in front of any microphone they put in front of him. But John Elway was not going to Indianapolis or something like that, one of the teams that were going to draft him. And he said, I'll go play baseball. And them NFL players, when they hear that you feel like you can put them on the back burner, they're going to have something to say. So anyway, that stuff all happened on this day. Bo had a pretty good career. But again, I was having this conversation with people. It's a generational thing, but if for my entire life, or I'll say I'm trying to think of a post-Vietnam, we'll go from that. From Vietnam era to today, greatest athlete, as far as I'm concerned, is Bo Jackson. Period.
1: Period.
0: Period. I wouldn't say that you're wrong. It's an opinion, yeah. But who has... I mean, I think one of the other things that's crazy when you think about he did this was to be the fastest man on the planet for 4 Olympics, and that was Carl Lewis. Now, the Ben Johnson thing got taken away.
1: Yeah.
0: So the one time he did get beat, we found out that Canadian sprinter was cheating. But that's a feat that's, to me, crazy because you can only stay fast for so long. But I ain't putting Bo Jackson there. You let me know who yours are. But I'm stepping on your local stuff here, man.
1: No,
0: man. This is what we do. This is what we do on Father's Day.
1: No, I am a whole lot local, but it does lead into something. I just reminded people that we had some good news from our friend John Grant this week, talking about the Celebration Bowl and MEAC Swag Challenge and the other events correlating that ESPN have with HBCUs here in town. Of course, the MEAC Swag Challenge is going to have Alabama A&M and Howard will be playing that game. But he found out this week that Toyota is going to be a presenting sponsor for the MEAC Swag Challenge kickoff game. It should be at Center Park Stadium over Georgia State. And the Cricket Celebration Bowl will also be for Toyota. And the Red Lobster Band of the Year competition, which was outstanding last year, Toyota will be involved in that. And the Champion Circle, all those things will have Toyota being involved with it. So shout out to John Grant and his accomplishments. Now, we talk about the first event, the MEAC Swag Challenge, will be in Center Park Stadium, which is formerly Turner Field, which is formerly the Olympic Stadium, which is over in the Summer Hill section of town and the property of Georgia State University. We recently heard about something that's been over there that's going to be on the move. And, you know, it's causing a stir in that community, and rightfully so. It should.
0: You think so?
1: And that is they want to move the Olympic Cauldron to Centennial Olympic Park. And, you know, people who, you know, were the driving forces behind the Olympics in 1996, as this was 30 years ago. We're talking about Billy Payne and Ambassador Andrew Young are part of this. And they obviously have something in mind that they were going to do with this cauldron when they move it over Centennial Olympic Park. They probably got a design. And they're probably going to light it up. And it's probably going to, you know, be a continuous something that will continually burn, something that they haven't done over here at Georgia State.
0: Right.
1: The last time, to my knowledge, that they lit the thing was during the marathon qualifying prior to COVID.
0: I remember that. Yeah,
1: right?
0: Yeah.
1: And so they had the marathon, and as they ran through the streets of Atlanta, they lit it once again. Now, it's not in the original place that it was because it was by the stadium.
0: That's right, yep.
1: You got to remember that's where it was. They moved it a block over to the current location
0: across
1: the towers, right? You know what I mean?
0: Yeah.
1: So that's where it is, but it's still in that vicinity. It's still in that area. And so people in the community now, Summer Hill, are saying, hey, you know, the Olympics were played here, you know, not in the park. It was played in this community. It's a part of it. And it is something. When you drive through there, you're used to looking up and seeing it. You also wonder, does it still work? You know, can they still do some things with it? I think you got to put like a propane can or something behind it to light it up now. You know what I mean? Because it's not, it didn't go down into the ground like it did when it by the stadium for the Hill Olympic Games. My thing is, you know, to me, and we've talked about it a lot, what could and should have been done with this iconic item in our city, and it really should be lit now with people in town,
0: right.
1: not a

0: around reminding them of the 96 Olympic Games, why nobody came up with that idea, why it wasn't initiated, why the city of Atlanta didn't do it, why Georgia State University didn't do it, we do not know. But to me, when these games are being played, that thing ought to be on.
1: The focus, I mean, it's the last time the world's focus was on this city, meaning the Olympics, right? Yeah. So bring it back. And they use that as an excuse for doing it. Now, there, you know, somebody's probably going to say, well, we were too busy fixing the streets. Or we were too busy doing this and that. But you're saying Georgia State owns it.
0: But it's, you know, I'm not sure who owns it. It's at, you know, the corner on their property. Of the area with Georgia State property now. And like I always say, Georgia State is the location for so many of this city's greatest sporting events taking place on what is now Georgia State University property. And they're starting to do more things, you know, marketing themselves as the home of the Olympics and Hank Aaron 715, as we're going to see the baseball stadium that's going up right now. It's being built on that same plot of ground for, you know, old Atlanta Fulton County Stadium. So they're going to be able to play their baseball games rather than go to DeKalb County to play their baseball games. They're going to be able to play them
1: right there.
0: Which is going to be great as well going forward. Those are great things that are happening. I don't see why they haven't found a way to really solidify this iconic thing. They knew people were coming to town and probably are looking for it. Some of these people coming to town said, weren't the Olympics here in 96? Where's the flame? Where's it at? And so I'm sure that people are, I don't know. If you come to town and you know you had the Olympics in the city 30 years ago, you like to see where it's at. You go to L.A., you don't have to look for the one out there, the L.A. Coliseum.
1: Nope.
0: You know, so I mean, and it's not like we have a whole lot of Olympic cities in the United States where the stadium remains. So I hope they find some kind of way to come to some type of deal. I'd like to see it stay where it's at, you know, and really be used.
1: Up on top there?
0: Stay where it's top and stay.
1: Oh, yeah, and put something around it and paint it.
0: Well, we give it a fresh coat of paint, right?
1: Paint
0: so
1: that thing.
0: So it looks even more like that large McDonald's French fry thing that everybody said it was 30 years ago.
1: I have the solution.
0: Which McDonald's was the sponsor. But I'd like to see it used. And also for Georgia State to attract people, that this is Georgia State University.
1: Well, that's...
0: And, you know, then that's the other part, I think, more than anything, you know, with my work and involvement with Georgia State and with the Panthers and the football program and the basketball program. To me, it's an opportunity for people to know where Georgia State is.
1: And I
0: think that's, you know...
1: I'll make this my idea so you don't get caught up in it, because what you do with Georgia State. And my solution does exactly that. It shines a light on Georgia State while still honoring what we had here. All right, so if you can't keep it in the same places, which I agree with you, leave it up there. Do something, paint it, and make it a landmark in the city.
0: Use it.
1: From time to time, pick various holidays, you know, and like I said, use it, as you said. But if you're not going to do that, you're talking about a stadium being built on those same grounds. If you've been over to that parking lot, people know that the lines are on the parking lot.
0: Yeah.
1: They show you, I mean, the lines, the infield lines.
0: The bricks
1: are all there.
0: For the base path.
1: The batter's box, catcher's box. Everything is in place. The pitchers, where the pitcher's rubber would be. Because I walk people there. In the outfield, they left up the fencing and where Hank Aaron 715 landed.
0: Mm-hmm.
1: You have to put that in the new stadium.
0: Mm-hmm.
1: But on the outside of the stadium, or you make it just on the outside of the stadium, so it's a meeting spot for people who come to Atlanta. You're going to go through the Georgia State grounds, so you're going to know about Georgia State, but we're going to specifically go take a picture at the cauldron, which is situated literally right behind. In other words, you have that fencing, you have the 715 Hank Aaron signage there, and then you put the cauldron right behind that in like maybe an 8-foot, excuse me, like a 20-foot stand. So it's visible from inside the new stadium, maybe 30, 40, 50 feet. But the cauldron will be seen from inside the stadium, but you can then go, if you're not in the game and didn't buy a ticket, you can go around there and take a picture of the two. That's
0: okay.
1: My thought.
0: Okay.
1: And there's
0: okay.
1: an engineer out here listening that will know exactly how to make that happen. But I think that's a good usage of those two. And it's, you know, we're probably about between five and ten years of having this completed, but it's going to look nice. They're talking about what they're doing with, what's the location here in town that's going to be completed in like 2028. There's something going on. So in other words, we're seeing little things that are happening as far as just not a new bright, shiny building.

0: in the city, things that are growing the city.
1: Oh, absolutely.
0: And making it easier for people to get around and see certain parts of it in ways we're celebrating ourselves.
1: Yeah, very much. But the folks in Summer Hill, do they have some meetings, I think, this week, maybe the next couple of evenings, just to express their concern and the desire to have the Cauldron remain. And, you know, we'll see what happens with Georgia State and the Cauldron and the city of Atlanta.
0: And having said that, we're going to talk cameras next. 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

0: to bounce back if they're in their 20s, you know, in their 30s to do it, as opposed to Eric Clapton, who's like closer to 80.
1: Yep.
0: And he had just finished his set, and you can YouTube the footage, Eric Clapton on it, and somebody threw something, and it was like a big thing. It was almost like a cardboard box or something. But they threw something on. It didn't hurt him, but it hit him in the chest, and it surprised him. Like I said, didn't hurt him. But he was, you know, waving. He's going off there. He's going to have a sip of water and come back and do maybe a few encore songs. And it didn't happen. He just left.
1: He just left.
0: he got on the bus and kept it moving. Father's Day. Listen, we've got a number of stories. And by the way, if you guys want to jump on with one or something sports related, Father's Day thing, a memory that you have, your dad took you to Masters or Braves game or whatever, the certain Falcons game that you were at, you can give us a shout, 404.
1: You know what?
0: Well, let me do the number, 404-726-0929, 404-726-0929.
1: Or if it's just something as simple as your dad comes home from work, y'all put on the glove, you get out in the yard and just throw the ball around.
0: I thought you were going to say put the gloves on and go boxing in the backyard, which could happen too, right?
1: That could happen too, but, you know, my dad would come home, he gets a glove, and we just... That's you know, while mom's cooking, he's throwing the ball and just chatting.
0: Best memories I have.
1: Isn't that great? It seemed like a simple thing to do, but it was an important thing to do because who you getting a chance to do it with, who you spending time with, right? So that was, you know.
0: This is long before when we were doing it. It was long before the travel leagues and all of that stuff, but my father didn't want me looking, you know, like Charlie Brown out there, because I was playing organized baseball.
1: Yeah, right.
0: So he would pitch to me in the backyard. You know, we had tennis balls. He'd go back there. I can't tell you how many. Now,
1: Did you break a window?
0: No. You hit with tennis balls. I never break no window. I hit some tennis balls in the yards.
1: I was involved with breaking one window. But go ahead.
0: Really?
1: Yeah.
0: Did you paint the squares on pretty much anything that you saw flat so you had a batter's box?
1: Yeah. Or somewhere for the pitch to go. We have a wall.
0: We did it on people's garages.
1: Right, you threw it at you, right.
0: So there are lots of those around mm-hmm. Oak Park. But my old man there were two that we would do. He would pitch to me. First, we'd play catch and throw stuff. And then he'd say, all right, let me see. You got a curveball? I said, I'm not a pitcher. Well, let me see. Everybody's got to throw a curveball. And we'd do that. But then the best thing, and we talked about this not long ago, play wiffle ball.
1: Yeah.
0: Man.
1: The show, by the way, it's happening. We got to get somebody on to talk with us about it. That's happening big time here in town.
0: Wiffle ball. That takes me back. And doing that
1: and
0: with
1: I got to say
0: too.
1: This about something you reveal about your dad later, about him and then the Howard baseball team, how passionate he was about the game.
0: Mm.
1: It's something that you discovered in latter years about him.
0: I did not know that about that with him.
1: Right.
0: New Hampton.
1: Right.
0: He was
1: in
0: on
1: Hampton.
0: That team. And those pictures that he's got, I have those. Listen, I'm looking for a writer again. I'm looking for another person to tell the story of those days and what he did and all of that. Not just what he did in World War II, but those years at Hampton and the change he and a couple other people tried to bring about once Jackie got into the majors. And so, yeah.
1: Well, we talk about that because when we talk about HBCUs, we talk about football, basketball, and the bands, but we seldom talk about baseball.
0: Mm-hmm.
1: And we do have so many players who come from HBCUs who played in the majors. And we're seeing more attention. The SWAC had their baseball tournament here for a number of years. It's over in Birmingham now. But, you know, calling more attention to that as their players who end up getting drafted and get an opportunity to play, you know, in the majors. So, you know, you have your Andre Dawson. We have our own folks. Marquise Grissom, who just was inducted and named in the College Baseball Hall of Fame just this mm-hmm. week. Played at Florida A&M. So, yeah, the fact that he was at Hampton and, you know, was passionate about baseball, and want people to know that.
0: Yeah. Well, appreciate you bringing that up, sir.
1: Yeah, man.
0: Be happy to know that. So, having said that, Sam and Greg, Sports Radio 92.9 The Game, the longest day of the year. We sit here on the first day of summer on this Father's Day. Summer solstice hit at 4:24 this morning, if mm-hmm. you need to know officially when it landed. But one of the things that we were talking about before the show started was that you were bringing me up on what Wimbledon is going to do for this upcoming tournament, which really is sort of akin to what happened last year. And the sport is making some changes. Listen, this is about everything, Sam. We now are used to it in baseball, but technology is making its way into everything.
1: Yep.
0: And you brought up something today that a lot of folks might remember seeing Coco.
1: Earlier this year.
0: Oh, was it earlier this year?
1: Earlier this year, the Australian Open.
0: Okay, I thought it wasn't last year.
1: When she lost out of the tournament and She's seen smashing a racket.

0: pocket. And, you know, right. we hadn't seen anything like that out of her before. Not saying she hadn't done it before, we just hadn't seen it.
1: Right.
0: And that's because there was a camera in a location that she was not aware of. And she felt like after she was able to let her frustrations out, because, you know, the record company going to send her more records, you smash it, they're going to get more of them. But just the idea of that. And a lot of people were kind of shocked to see that, because we hadn't seen that type of conduct out of her. Well, Wimbledon, which is coming up soon, released something about cameras and where they're going to be located. And, you know, we're looking at, I sent you the list of where those cameras are going to be located in places. And, you know, we've got two
2: cameras in the gym within the Millennium Building.
0: Okay.
2: Okay. Three cameras on the players' lawn mounted halfway up the southern steps. I don't know what these locations are, but they wrote it out like I do know. But in other words, you're saying they're adding more cameras to places that were unseen before.
0: Well, not
2: before.
0: Just that. They're letting the players know where those cameras are. Okay. Unlike with Australia, she didn't know where the cameras were. And that brings out a whole question. You know, we like to see behind the scenes when we can. We're used to seeing certain cameras, like the walk-up camera with the NBA. We're used to seeing when the star player gets off the bus, and we get to see it down at State Farm. There's always this camera guy that's going to walk backwards.
2: Mm-hmm.
0: He's going to walk backwards with this guy. They've used that shot for almost 50 years now. The NBA has used, that's been a standard opening shot for an NBA telecast. But you're used to that camera being, and you know it's there. You know, for baseball, we've gotten kind of used to seeing that camera when the gate opens for that reliever coming from the bullpen.
2: Right.
0: We've kind of got used to seeing that. So certain cameras we know are there. The players know those cameras are there. Should players know, though, where all off-field cameras are around the place, with the idea that something like that could be seen? Now, it could be something that's good in safety measures if some people get in an area where the players are that shouldn't be, and that you can watch for it that way. That's be more surveillance, not for broadcast.
2: I was just going to say, you left out a key word there, broadcast cameras.
0: Okay.
2: Because there's cameras everywhere.
0: Right.
2: You can't do nothing in a facility like a stadium and not be seen anywhere short of inside the bathrooms. So there's going to be cameras, but you can't take that and just broadcast it. So yeah, to your point, if you're going to be able to take that footage, and now here's the thing, the stuff that we see in baseball, football, basketball, that's kind of been negotiated, right, during the contracts?
0: We guess. I assume so.
2: Well, yeah, because they're being allowed to go in. You got to wait so much time to go in. You know this. As a reporter, you can bring your cameras in, but only so much time after the game, and you can only spend so much time in the locker room.
0: Well, no, the cameras in the locker room are there for anything. That's a special invite for a pregame speech. Or post-game, you know, game ball for this person, game ball for that person. You know, everybody's not in there for that.
2: Right.
0: That's something special that, you know, the network has, or that the league authorizes.
2: So I'm saying it's negotiated.
0: You know, so that's the thing. Yeah, it's understood. You're going to have that come in and, you know, you be attired properly when that happens as well. So, I mean, those things we know. We think about NASCAR and where the cameras are for that in all over the place, you know, in the pits. In the garage.
2: Well, they don't care.
0: Because
2: we've seen the fights. they don't seem to care.
0: But do you think it's fair that they know this? And this is different because also it's an individual sport.
2: There you go.
0: I feel like that's a trend that we will also see when they come to the U.S. Open, to let people know where those cameras are. Because we know the players do this long walk when we walk out. And I always get a little uncomfortable with that. It seemed like Serena. I'm curious to see how she handles that in her return, because it seemed like she didn't really care for like the pre-match interview when somebody's standing there and she's about to walk out on court. She's all thinking about going out here and trying to handle her business, and y'all trying to ask her. I'm a little uncomfortable for the players, because they're trying to focus. They got the headset on, they got the music, whatever they're listening to before they go out to play, and now you're going to interview them. I'm like, no, you know. Pam Shriver, Mary Carrillo, whoever it is that's doing it, you know. But that's the other thing. They know that camera's there. And then that walk back, we've seen the player that loses. While one stays out on the court,
2: right.
0: The one that walks, got their bag over the shoulder and taking this long walk down this hallway with these pictures of all these champions. But they know that camera is there. You don't take your racket out and bash one of those pictures of the past champions.
2: Okay.
0: Right?
2: Let's do it. Let's play this game then. All right. Forget about the team sports. What individual sports, we started with tennis here, what other individual sports do you think this applies to? Or you'd like to see, you know, cameras put in other places? Because I was thinking about this. Remember a few years ago, right after the pandemic, when there was

0: nobody allowed, no patrons were allowed at the Masters. But there was a whole big discussion we found out about when it came to the drones that they used. And we saw Augusta National in a way we'd never seen before.
1: Well, it was during the fall, too.
0: Or since, right.
1: Yeah, yeah.
0: But yet they went and had these conversations about where the cameras were going to be exactly. So I say to you, since there's no governing body like the professional team sports to make a decision about this, tennis is doing what it's doing. I think the individual major locations, Roland Garros and, you know, Arthur Ashe Stadium and all of them will have these conversations. I can tell you a place it won't be. There won't be a conversation about it. Any of the horse racing tracks. There ain't no way in the world they're going to put cameras back behind things for what might be going on with them horses.
1: But well, and not just that, though, but I guess, well, if there's an injury to a horse, but there's an injury on the track, they bring a thing out to haul them up and take the horses away. But I mean, that would be like in the horse's preparation or something like that. I would think they would do that, a whole lot of that anyway. But if the jockey's not back there and not riding them,
0: just getting the horse ready. Do you know once that horse arrives at Churchill Downs at whatever time in the morning on race day, what they do? Yeah. I don't. I know what they do about a half hour before the race
1: because
0: they start showing the cameras then.
1: Yeah.
0: I'm just saying, everybody's got some warts to hide in sports.
1: But I think a horse that makes it to that race, they probably got a surveillance camera over wherever that horse is the whole time, right? You know, that's watching it. If anybody does anything that ain't right with them. I think about golf now. We talked about the Augusta National this year and this new building they have. Mm-hmm. The fact that we won't see the players much until they come out to play. They got this place. They're going to drive underground. They're going to get out and be inside, right? Their family's on one level. They're going to eat on one level. They got these physios, and people are going to work on them before they play at a different level.
0: Mm-hmm.
1: We won't see any of that. So, I mean, that's, you know, so, but that's spelled out. That's special and unique to Augusta. What other golf courses will follow and do something like that,
0: right?
1: We have to see. But this is just an issue to watch as Wimbledon comes along. They're letting players know, hey, this is where these cameras are. If you're going to go out, smash rackets or holler and scream or whatever, there will be cameras there, and you can expect folks to show it.
0: I don't know why I'm thinking this. This is popping into my head. I'm wondering, as far as on the college level, if we talk about this and what could happen. Because we talk about them like they're pros anyway.
1: Yep.
0: So now, if there were cameras in places that show these athletes in a vein that may not be very complimentary,
1: well,
0: maybe
1: that'll affect. We already can't go to practice up the road. So, I mean, that's a whole lot of stuff gets shut down with college, right?
0: All right. So, anyway, we are, again, I appreciate you bringing this up. It's going to be interesting to see. Now you got me wondering what Serena is going to want, like coming in there, right? And she's still with Nike, right?
1: Oh, yeah.
0: Yeah, okay.
1: You got a whole, she got her own building out there.
0: Oh, really?
1: Oh, yes.
0: Okay. I know. I mean,
1: I
0: thought Jordan and Tiger were the only ones with buildings.
1: Oh, no.
0: Look at you. Look at me. Sam and Greg, Sports Radio 92.9 The Game. Happy Father's Day. 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

0: when I hear this, I think of Good Morning Vietnam, but I don't want to say it out loud because your coworker may call me up and say it was overrated.
1: I see skies.
0: So I ain't going to do it.
2: I don't think you said about that.
0: Yeah, please. Sam and Greg, Sports Radio 92.9 The Game. On this Father's Day, you got to play a song by Louis Armstrong, Sam, because why? What was his nickname?
1: And I think to myself.
0: And his other nickname,
1: Pops. What a wonderful
0: yeah, Pops. So, I'm going to play Miss Louis Armstrong. And also, check out Good Morning.
2: What was that? That's
1: the
2: not
1: colors of the rainbow.
2: The voices
1: so
2: of
1: pretty in the sky.
0: I was doing this right here.
1: that
0: Louis Armstrong. What do you think it was?
2: I don't know.
0: I'm not Rich Little over here. I ain't Frank Caliendo. I can't do it exactly. It sounded like somebody else. It was by accident. Happy 47th birthday to Chris Pratt. You a fan of his? Exactly. That says it all right there. You know, Jurassic Park, those movies.
2: Yep.
0: Different things he's done. How about Richard Jefferson? Basketball player, commentator.
2: Yeah.
0: It's his birthday today, too.
2: You got a birthday?
0: He has one. And it's today. So, happy birthday, Richard Jefferson. You want to know somebody else who's got a birthday today? We talked about the famous. Here's the infamous.
2: Infamous?
0: You ready for this?
2: Infamous.
0: Jussie Smollett.
2: Infamous.
0: There you go. It's his birthday today.
2: All right.
0: So, bless him, too. This is Father's Day. And obviously, it conjures up all sorts of memories. But throughout the time that you and I have worked together, our audience has gotten to know who my father was and the things that he did. And I'm not going to go back down that rabbit hole. I have another thing I want to share, but I just want to once again take this time to thank you publicly and the people in our audience who reached out to me during a nearly 5-year span of my father getting ready to go to heaven. I was up and down 75 to the point where I put on, first
2: so
0: of all, I put on 40 pounds, eating all the wrong things going up and down that interstate. But you know, getting him to 100 years old.
2: Yeah, man.
0: And his story and what he did, World War II, the whole D-Day thing, and so on and so forth. So that's been well chronicled. But I thought on this Father's Day, as we tell stories, I need to tell this particular story once again, because I just think it's the greatest story of all time, and it's one of those I kind of tripped and fell into. I had nothing to do with it, and it's because of him and my mother. But the grandparent story.
2: Ah.
0: Now, you remember that one? Noel, if you've not heard this, I only had...
2: That's true. Oh, man, yeah. Oh.
0: Now Noel, you remember.
2: Fasten your seatbelt for this one, Noel.
0: I only had one set of grandparents growing up. Not because, you know, one set had passed. I only had one set of grandparents. Now, here's how this worked. We used me and Noelle as my parents for purposes of this story. All right? So, Noelle, you are my mother. I am my father. You are raised by a single woman. I'm raised by a single father.
2: Mm-hmm.
0: We go to college, Hampton,

0: meet, we fall in love. We start a family, have two kids. And then we start having conversations. You come to me, Noel, and you say, Mama's living over here on this side of town, and I don't like the neighborhood. It's getting kind of, you know, she just don't feel comfortable going out, and so on and so forth. She's telling me about her life over there. And I said to her, well, you know, it's funny you bring that up, because Pops doesn't do anything either. He just sits around right now. If the sports, there's no sports on TV, he just stares at, you know, he's just not enjoying life right now. And we looked at each other, and my mother and my father decided that they were going to, because they knew each other from family functions, talk their parents into hanging out a little bit more. And they did. And so after my mother and father had my older brother and sister, my mother's mother married my father's father. Then my Yikes. Parents had another child,
1: yep.
0: Which was me.
1: You.
0: So I only had one set of grandparents growing up. Good night, ladies and gentlemen.
1: You, the first time you told me that story, I was like, what?
0: But it's all above board. No,
1: Right.
0: Nothing crazy about it. But yeah man, and you, when you think about it, it's not that really off the beat. And I don't think I'm the only one that's like this, because we all know people who have single parents mm-hmm. that are, you know, mm-hmm. they don't like the situation, and everybody gets together for holidays and they know each other and so on and so forth. So it made sense. She put her headphones on. I know she had something to say there, but yes, that's my Father's Day story to share with you folks. If you hadn't heard the grandparents story, I thought I would share that one with you. Sam and Greg, Sports Radio, 92.9 The Game. You got one for us, man? Noel's finishing up some stuff in there, but I mean, of the many times, because you and I have talked about our parents on a regular basis, this official Father's Day.
1: You know, I guess I give my dad credit for, both my parents credit for me going into the vocation that I went into, have gone into, mm-hmm. and my mom, because she allowed me to have trading cards all over there, and I just had them all over. And it would frustrate my dad, because I'll have them all over the floor and whatnot, scattered out. I see some team over here. But she didn't care, because I was turning the cards over, and I was learning words. And, you know, teachers, they think that's the most wonderful thing. A roundhead baby learning how to read something. So that's great. Dad, meanwhile, a different thing. He was more of a person to let's go to the game. He always worked more than one job. But that was something we always would have time to go to see sporting events when he could, and have the cash, we'd go. I mentioned many times in Birmingham, we went to old Rickwood Field, and we brought back a lot of memories
0: when
1: we played the game there
0: years ago.
1: And so we were there, and Reggie Jackson telling his stories about his time in Birmingham. And I remember we were at the last game that he played in Birmingham. And the A's had come to town for an exhibition against the Southern League All-Stars, and it was pretty much known that they were going to take him with them when he left.
0: Oh, he wasn't part of the A's?
1: No, he was playing for Birmingham.
0: You're talking mid-60s, right? Something like that?
1: Yeah,
0: okay,
1: right. He told his stories.
0: Okay,
1: I mean, right when he was on, you know, before the game, he talked about how bad he thought Birmingham was. Made you think like he was there for three years.
0: Yeah.
1: He was only there for 3 months. But he was this guy, you know, this player. He was 60s Birmingham. They got this black player over there that's doing these great things, and we need to go see him. We need to go check him out. So Dad went, and the place was so packed, they had to rope off a section out on the warning track. I mean, we stood out on the warning track and watched this game. And Jackson had an awful game. He just knew what was going to happen.
0: Right.
1: And he was all keyed up, figuring that people want to see something. Talk about this guy who always had the flair for the dramatic, right? And in this moment where this major league team has come and they know they're going to take him to Kansas City, They weren't in Oakland yet.
0: Oh, that's right. But
1: he knew that they were coming to town. And the next morning, he did go away with the team, but we had a chance to do that. And I moved forward to 1966 in the game here in Atlanta, the first year the Braves played here. We wanted to come over so bad. We were listening to him on the radio. We watched him on TV. And I don't know how we did tickets back then. All I know is we rolled over here with our neighbor across the street, Mr. Johnson, and his Bonneville.
0: And his Bonneville.
1: And me and my dad and three other people, like five or six of us packed in that thing. And we're driving down Bankhead Highway,
0: which took you all the way.
1: Which is the way you got to.
0: You told me that before.
1: Which took you all day to get from Birmingham to Atlanta back in those years, you know, before I-20, right?
0: Right.
1: And I remember seeing a lot of kudzu. You would be carrying around everything, got this great stuff. What is that? You know? We get there and we watch this game and watch Sandy Koufax pitch. And
0: get out.
1: Mow down.
0: Saw Sandy.
1: Saw Sandy pitched that one time. And Dodgers beat the Braves 2-1. Now, a whole lot of people swear they wet that game. I mean, I can see that was, but that was my first time seeing an Atlanta Braves game, even back then before we moved to the area. So I thank Dad for wanting to go. And I think sometimes he just wanted to go, and that was his excuse.
0: There you go.
1: Yeah, we're going to go. You tell my wife, baby, we going to the game. And be gone.
0: You know,
1: then my sister showed up. Once she showed up, then everybody had to go. But then before she showed up, just being dad.
0: Well, between your dad and your uncle, you told me about some stories where they just kind of put you in the car and took you with them, whether it was, you know, to a game or a pool hall or something.
1: The pool room was my uncle, was the pool room. And boy, if his sister, the teacher, knew he had me in there with them men, she would have had a fit, man.
0: Sam and Greg's
1: wish. I thought it was great myself.
0: Oh, I would too. Was that beginning? It's like the beginning of what you call Harlem Nights. I ain't giving you.
1: Yeah, man.
0: Sam and Greg Sports
1: Radio. I'm here to see all kind of stuff in that joint. Mm-hmm. That's great stuff, though. Happy Father's Day to Dad.
0: Noelle, if you have a second, because I know she's also producing, but she said she was going to jump in here with a father story. There you go.
2: Morning.
1: Morning. Yes.
0: Morning.
2: Yeah. I don't know if I'd be a Falcon season ticket holder without my dad.
1: Wow.
2: Yeah, for whatever reason, he decided at 11, 12 years old that it would be a great idea to get me my first 5-game Hawks package. And we were supposed to go to these 5 Hawks games. We were supposed to see Shaq and Kobe and Jordan with the Wizards and Vince Carter. It was a great package.
1: Mm-hmm.
2: We did not attend those games together.
0: Nope.
2: I actually didn't think, so that's why I was confused, because my dad was never like a go-to-the-sporty-event guy. So I was like, tickets? Oh, well, that's new, but that'll be fun. But it devolved into what I thought it would the day that we were supposed to go to the first game, and it was one of those, oh, that's today? Oh, that ride from North Cross was real long today.
1: Mm.
2: Allison, don't you want to take your sister down there to Phillips Arena? And that kind of began me and my sister's tradition of going to these Atlanta sporting events. So he wound up gifting us the gift of Atlanta sports and live sporting events, because we've been going to games together since 2001.
1: Wow, man.
0: Okay.
1: Yeah.
0: I wasn't sure where that story was going at first.
2: Yeah.
0: Like, she made it sound kind of...
2: Yeah, it was supposed to be a father-daughter thing. Yeah. It wound up being a daughter-daughter thing, but still a gift given to us by our father.
0: Yeah. And what was that? So the first season you bought season tickets, what's the most memorable part about that season and you sitting there in your luxury seats?
2: Well, that's when all hope sprung eternal, because that would have been the opening of Mercedes-Benz Stadium.
0: Okay.
2: So you can guess for yourself what direction that has gone in since. But we are season ticket holders over there at the Benz starting in 2017.
1: Those hopes are still springing
2: eternal. Yeah, we're going on a decade almost.
1: Wow.
2: Yeah.
0: I'm going to ask you a question. Now, Noelle, you're not a part of this, because I'm not getting into father-daughter things here. But sons, we know this. And Sam, you can answer this if you want.
1: Okay.
0: Well, it just popped into my mind, and every dude out there right now that went through this knows what I'm talking about. How old were you when you got your last discipline from Pops?
1: Oh, I mean, mine was early on, because
0: he learned early.
1: He didn't do a lot of that. He left that to Pearl.
0: Oh, okay.
1: Yeah. He was the way he put it, and dads out there, you know, some dads like having a relationship with the kids. Some dads. Back in the day, dads, maybe someday, they wanted the kids to fear them,
0: right? Respect and fear. It was
1: right.
0: Yeah.
1: And so that was different. My granddad, my father and my uncles, they got it.
0: Mm-hmm.
1: I mean, they got it. And so his thing was always, you know, if you're going to, you know, these kids going to get whippings for something, make sure they did something.
0: Right.
1: And the way he put it to my mom, I got whippings enough for both of them.
0: Okay.
1: You know what I mean? And so the only time was him was something he felt like I wasn't doing my best in school. And he was disappointed, and he woke me up. And
0: he woke you up?
1: Yeah, he woke me up.
0: So you did one of those moves where you went and tried to go to sleep before they got home?
1: Woke me up.
0: That didn't work.
1: Woke me up. I did better in school.
0: See, I had the opposite.
1: Yeah.
0: Mama took the strap to me until she knew that it didn't hurt me as much.
1: Yeah.
0: And then she went and told my father. He didn't use no strap.
1: Yeah.
0: First it was open hand, and then the last one was closed hands, and that was all I needed.
1: Yeah, but that was, and with him, it was more of a thing. What I hate that I done something to disappoint him. That was the thing. It kind of hurt him, and it hurt me too in a different way.
0: Right.
1: Because we had that kind of relationship. But Mom, oh, she go at you.
0: Well, mine was based in disrespecting my mother. Yeah. That's what he thought.
1: Yeah.
0: So I'd said something, you know, I snapped back at her, and as teenagers would do. But like I said, the first time it was open hand.
1: Yeah.
0: The second time he thought I disrespected my mother. He it was closed hand. Yeah. And that was, you know, I didn't need another round. That was the end of that.
1: That was enough.
0: That was enough right there. And I think I was 15, something like that. There was no warm up music or nothing like that. He didn't call his name. He just burst open the door and came at me. And I didn't look good for that weekend. All right, we're going to this 8 o'clock hour. And again, I love him to pieces, and I understood. It took me a few years, but as all boys, why he did that, and I loved him even more for it.
1: Very much.
0: Coming up, we are going to, first of all, I'm going to let you know where some money is flying through the air. We got some Dream and WNBA talk with Ms. Johnson, who is going to be joining us.
1: Can't wait to have her on.
0: Been a minute, right?
1: Oh, yeah. You never had her on.
0: I'm talking about mid-minute since you talked to her.
1: Oh, yeah. I'm looking forward to having her on.
0: And San Diego / NASCAR is got us interested in how it's being received out there. We're going to talk about that next. 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

0: morning. That also happens to be Father's Day. Thank you guys for letting us be a part of yours. The longest day of the year. We're officially into summer. Good morning, Georgia.
1: Morning.
0: And a good morning and happy Father's Day to everybody up in Brazelton.
1: Oh, right. Yeah.
0: There by Chateau Elan.
1: Chateau Elan.
0: Yeah. Winder area and all that up there. So. Mm-hmm. And I always wonder how much time the former owner of that, or city manager, what was her title, Kim Basinger, when she... That was her thing. When she bought Brazelton or bought something, she purchased something that made her connected with that city, and it was a title to it, but I can't, like, you can't own a town, right? Okay, so right. What? I can't remember what she was, though. But I always think about that when I mention them.
1: Got something happening about to take off, well, about an hour, right around the corner from us here.
0: Do you know this dude, Kevin Harlan?
1: I don't know him personally, but I know who he is.
0: Yeah, yeah. We all know who Kevin Harlan is. Mm-hmm. Happy birthday to Kevin Harlan. Yeah.
1: Right, happy birthday.
0: Three-time national sports broadcaster of the year, sportsman of the year, whatever they give out the award is, but he was pretty big in it. But Kevin Harlan, he's got that voice.
1: Yeah, he does.
0: he's got that voice. Anyway, happy birthday to him. And Ray Davies, too. I know none of you know who Ray Davies is, but he's the one who was the lead singer for the Kinks and their famous song, which Noel will pray as we leave. I can't think of that. I'm drawing a complete blank. Jamella Johnson is going to be joining us next.
1: Yeah.
0: And I'm looking forward to speaking with her. I've never spoken with her before.
1: Yeah.
0: And we're going to talk Dream.
1: She's a delightful person.
0: She WNBA.
1: Yeah.
0: And
1: She covers Hawks and she covers WNBA. I've seen her many times covering both.
0: We could use some delightful people around here.
1: She is delightful.
0: All right. Well, I'm looking forward to that.
1: Yeah. We got something about to take off at the top of the next hour. You know, all weekend, and we've also been celebrating Juneteenth. So today there's a 5K Freedom Run. I think it's over in Piedmont Park. That right? Yep. That's where we're going to run a 5-mile. Yep. Starting and finishing at Piedmont Park. 5K. Invited. You're invited to run, walk, roll, or crawl. And this is happening today. The 5K Freedom Run starts at 9 o'clock. So you still got time to get over there before it gets started over at Piedmont Park today.
0: There's an opportunity. I doubt it's going to happen, but something really, really, really, really cool could happen in the world of golf today. Mm-hmm. We're watching Scottie Scheffler. He's trying to inch his way back up to catching wind.
1: Well, that's more than just inching.
0: Wyndham Clark, who's leading by 6 strokes.
1: Yes, six strokes, man.
0: Is not crazy when you think about it. He could get the yips, meaning Clark could get the yips, come back 3 strokes, and Scottie Scheffler could blow up, and he could, you know, go low today.
1: Let's say three.
0: Well, you don't know, but it could happen. It's not like it's a 12-stroke lead. I bring this up because of this. How would you like to win a major on your birthday? He turns 30 years old today, Scottie Scheffler.
1: Scottie Scheffler?
0: Yeah. Turns 30.
1: That'd be a great way to blow out the candles.
0: Yeah. Well, if you win this thing, you have other people blow it out. y'all go ahead.
1: He shot a 69 yesterday.
0: Yeah, he did. He went low.
1: He had a good round.
0: Or he could lower.
1: So one under par, but he needs more than that. They will be paired together. Mm-hmm. So that's the other thing, too. Will Clark do that knowing playing together with Scheffler? There's always that thing. When that person is trying to reel you in, you're playing together with them.
0: And you
1: have to remind yourself you're playing the course, not the person.
0: You have to, but as you said, you have to remind yourself. You find out the intestinal fortitude of somebody when it comes like this. But he's also thinking, not only Clark, that is, he's not only playing with a guy who's celebrating a birthday, who's won pretty much everything over the last couple of years, and if he comes back and wins this, he's got the career Grand Slam.
1: Yep. There's a lot on the line here today.
0: Ooh.
1: Up at Shinnecock, up at the wonderful folks in the Hamptons would do that, though. But Clark, a 70 yesterday on moving day, and he did move. I mean, he started the day with a 4-shot lead, and now he's got a 6-shot lead.
0: Mm-hmm.
1: But, you know, we'll see what happens on that very interesting and challenging layout.
0: So what do we got going on here as far as San Diego and how these people are welcoming the world of NASCAR out there? They got the road race going on here today, going around the naval base. It's what makes up the city of San Diego. If that wasn't there, it'd still be one of the most beautiful cities in this country.
1: Picturesque.

0: Yesterday, you and I talked about the fact that I know nobody. Maybe you've had a couple people, not work-related, that brings you out there. They just said, like they do for L.A., like they do for San Francisco, Vegas, wherever, hey, we're going to, you know, take a trip out to San Diego.
1: Yep. No, you go to Los Angeles and say, oh, by the way, San Diego is, and it's like you go to L.A. and you don't realize San Diego is as close as it is. That's not too far away. We can just drive down. And I think that's what a lot of people do the first time. Now, the second time, you may say, well, I'm going to San Diego. You got something specific you want to see and do there. You know, we'll see that. But I think that's how a lot of people get to it, right? But they're doing something unique. We know this street course race was something that was initiated in Chicago, and it was very popular with the drivers. The drivers, I remember any driver really complaining about the road, the street course in Chicago.
0: No, it's just the weather.
1: I think they enjoyed being in Chicago. I think the city thought it out very well. I mean, mm-hmm. It's tough to block off the middle of town where they were doing it.
0: Say it out loud, Michigan Avenue.
1: Right, you know what I mean?
0: It's like, we're going to block off Peach Street.
1: Because you're not doing it just for 1 or 2 days to prepare it properly.
0: It's over
1: a week.
0: Yeah.
1: That you have to shut that area of town down, and Chicago did it. Unfortunately, they had weather issues. But the drivers enjoyed being there and being in the city, and I think this is a concept we're going to see NASCAR stick with, maybe moving to different cities that may be a good fit for that type thing. San Diego is doing something, and it also coincides with being the Navy and the America 250, and so that's where they are. They are the three.
0: Well, then that makes sense.
1: Yeah.
0: You should
1: leave
0: it at that, because San Diego, for whatever reason, I don't know, I don't want to say it's the naval base, but you would think that there would be more tourism going on there. I mean,
1: there probably is a lot of tourism.
0: There is, but it's connected with the naval base. That's what I'm saying.
1: Right. Well, people, maybe they don't talk about it. Maybe they want to keep it a secret. They don't want you.
0: Why would you want to keep tourism a secret?
1: But you want to get more money. But the people who know.
0: That's my point. You're making my point. Maybe it's one of those where, don't tell everybody how beautiful it is around here.
1: It's nice. It'll be overcrowded, be overrun with folks. We want to keep them folk up in L.A.
0: You ain't even got to go to L.A. You go up the road a little bit to Long Beach.
1: You know,
0: go see
1: the
0: Spruce Goose. Yep. Now, that's a sight.
1: But that's all coming down in the highway if you want to come down and see it. So I think it's a great sight to see. But, right, this whole thing is in the 78-year history of this weekend. They're at this Naval Base Coronado across the bay from downtown San Diego. The views are incredible. But remember, they have to come in and set this thing up. So yesterday, they had an incident, Greg.
0: Okay.
1: With the race from yesterday, let me get the thing right. Yeah, the O'Reilly Auto Parts race was yesterday, 250. United Retail's Driven to Serve, 250. And they had a mishap on the road course, and they had to red flag the race for a while, which means everybody stopped.
0: Right.
1: So when they do it, man, a fan scales a fence.
0: Oh, yeah. Go ahead.
1: And rounds out there to talk to Sheldon Creed. You guys are sitting in the car.
0: Mm-hmm.
1: You know, the guy can't move. You can't work on the car when it's red flag. The driver has to stay in the car, and the car sits in that one spot until they say they can move him. And this guy comes over, and just starts chatting with him. Hey, man, how you doing?
0: Yeah, I saw that.
1: And the guy said, and then he turns. In the cameras all over the place, as we just talked about cameras in sports, right? There's cameras all over the place seeing this guy do this, right? And he turns around and tries to duck off and take off. He scales one fence, hops another fence. He does it in flip-flops. He doesn't have shoes on.
0: California, dude.
1: He's doing this in flip-flops, man.
0: I never understood that.
1: The flip-flops come off, and he's so that was yesterday. But today, we're going to have the Cup Series race and see how the Cup drivers do. Pretty emotional yesterday. Austin Hill wins it. He's driving Richard Childress Racing, and they have a number 8. In honor of Kyle Busch there, and he did his burnout right next to the number 8. And he interviewed Richard Childress, and he could barely make it through the conversation with his voice cracking.
0: Mm.
1: You think this is the second driver, obviously, you know, who's the owner of the car with Dale Earnhardt Sr., and now with Kyle Busch, and it's still pretty raw. You know, it hasn't been that long, but people are still remembering, Kyle Busch in this race at all. But just those thoughts, seeing how Richard Childress reacted.
0: Yeah.
1: So that's what you're looking for. So watch for Denny Hamlin today and see what he does. He was a winner at Michigan last week. And today we'll see how those Toyotas do as they line up for the, what's it calling this, a race this week. Let me get the right name for it. the Naval Base Coronado, the Anduril 250.

0: 250, and Rule 250.
1: There you go.
0: That's coming up today, 4 o'clock.
1: And anytime we talk NASCAR, we got a second before we get on out of here. We got to mention what's coming up at Echo Park Speedway, the Quaker State 400, available at Walmart Sunday, July the 12th.
0: Mm-hmm.
1: Get your tickets if they're still available. It's a race weekend here in Atlanta, so be sure to check it out. Brandon, we got your back. We're thinking about it. We're going to talk NASCAR with other folks. We're always going to plug this. Do not worry. We got your back. Coming up, we're going to talk a little WNBA and our Atlanta Dream. Sam and Greg on this Father's Day. 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

0: Today was the day of the... Well, I want to make sure I get this right here. All right, this is for you too. Steffi Graf holds a record, or at least she did for the longest time. Along with being a champion, she, as a champion, did something that no other previous, and I mean a majors champion, had done. So she wins a major tournament, and something happens that nobody else has had happen to them.
1: Okay.
0: Might have been since then, but she was the first one to lose in the first round after winning a major. She won Wimbledon, and the next year, you will remember, and I remember this woman, she became friends with Zena Garrison. Her family moved to Houston, Lori McNeil.
1: Okay.
0: You remember that? That's for you.
1: Yeah.
0: And what happened to Lori McNeil? We talked about Zena Garrison from time to time.
1: Zena Garrison came up on the public courts in Houston.
0: Well, let's talk about them in a minute because we got a guest.
1: Yeah, okay.
0: But I wanted to bring that up here on this on this Father's Day Sunday morning. Jamila Johnson, I am
1: so excited to have her on the show.
0: I know, because I've been...
1: You haven't met her. See, I
0: haven't.
1: I know her and work beside her and watched her do what she does, and always with a smile. And so
0: that's what I hear. Noelle had nothing but ravey things to say about you, Jamila. And you are not just talking to Atlanta, because as I understand it, you're talking to the world.
1: Yeah, man. She's known.
0: She's bringing her skills. So I tell you what, do the honors.
1: Yes, we are thrilled to have this, because usually see her covering a lot of NBA, but this year she's on the WNBA beat as well. Pleased to welcome to our show this morning, Jamila Johnson. Jamila, good morning.
0: Morning.
1: Welcome to Weekend Mornings with Sam and Greg.
2: Good morning. Good morning. Thank you guys for having me.
0: How long you go back with this dude, Sam Crenshaw, here? Y'all know each other for a while? They're working together?
2: Oh, my gosh.
0: Uh-oh. Give us a story if you got
1: one. No, no stories.
2: It's been so hard. I don't even know. I don't even know. Yeah. I do want to start off by saying Happy Father's Day to all the fathers out there. Yeah. But I don't... Sam, do you remember? I don't know.
1: He just been out there for a minute. If I walk in, I always expect to see her. And we chat. We sat down and we talked for a good little while the last game. And you've been mostly NBA, but now you're doing more WNBA. What's that been like for you, Jamila?
2: It's been fun. I've always like watched the Dream, so being able to cover them has been fun. It's different, and I have to I find myself trying to not compare, you know, W and the NBA. But it's been a lot of fun, especially with all the recent growth that they've had.
0: Well, that's what I was going to ask you about. As you've experienced the growth, we just got out of contract negotiations. We've got superstars on the WNBA that men talk about. And I say that not being strange or anything. It just didn't happen up until a few years ago. Mm-hmm. And so being there on the front lines of that, what has that been like for you?
2: It's been wild, honestly. And I'll still step back because I covered the Dream when they were playing at Phillips Arena. So it wasn't even State Farm at the time. And then when they went to Georgia Tech, and then seeing them at Gateway, and then seeing them back at State Farm for these games, like it's been amazing. And just to hear the crowds and to see like the love that they get now, like I really enjoy it. I really enjoy seeing that. And those women, they deserve it. I mean, the way they work and the work they put in, the hard work they put in, it's great to see how it's actually paying off for them.
0: Jamila Johnson joining Sam and Greg and Noel, Sports Radio 92.9 Game on this Father's Day Sunday morning. I'm stepped on Sam's question because as you were saying that, I got to think about something. And we started off by talking about how you used to cover the NBA along with the growth that we're talking about with the WNBA. I don't know if you were there. I'm hoping that you were and can convey a story, but it must have been really cool. NBA All-Star Weekend over the last couple of years as they brought in WNBA stars to be a part of that three-point shooting contest, all of that. I can hear 11. What's that been like as they combined the two over these last few years?
2: I actually was there. It's pretty cool, and it's cool to see like the reception that the WNBA players get when that All-Star Weekend, so you can see how much that growth has paid off for them. But it's been really fun to see them, like, just work together and to see. I mean, even, you know, at the games now, like at the Dream Games, yesterday's game, you saw Jalen Johnson and CJ McCollum there. Like, you just see the

0: crossover. You see the guys supporting. So then you see the women going and doing NBA All-Star Weekend and being out there for that, too. It's just been great to see.
1: Folks, we'll please be spending some time on this Father's Day Sunday morning. Oh, but Jamila Johnson talking WNBA, talking Atlanta Dream. And she is social. You can always find her at Jamila J NBA. Why are you laughing?
2: Because you sound like you sound when you say that. Oh, that's why. That's why.
1: You always. You
2: can always find her. We can't get a story from her. We're going to enjoy that.
1: At Jamila J NBA. At Jamila J NBA. All right, let's cut to the chase. Let's get to this Caitlin Angel thing. And what's your take on it? Because it's a thing where the college game drives the pro game. Usually we see the pro game drive college at the other levels. But this is a situation where what we saw in college, you know, is come to the pros. And it's a rivalry in the minds of a lot of folk. I don't think they see it as a rivalry. But if that's what people need to hold on to, if that's what brings them under the tent, it's what brings them under the tent. What's your assessment of it, what you've seen of it?
0: It's funny because I was just talking to someone about this yesterday. I know the media and the fans, they like kind of play into it, but I don't see it like that anymore. Like I see competitive players. And if you watch the actual game, you watch the whole game, it's not just Angel versus Caitlin. It's the team. You know what I mean? It's the entire team going against the other team. So it's not one player against another player. You'll see throughout the game, you see, you know, Nas posting Caitlin up. You'll see like other players hitting the two small. Like it's not just a one off with, you know, Angel and Caitlin. It's multiple players getting in it, and they're just competitive. Like they're just playing ball out there. So I know like a lot of the focus is on them and when stuff happens in the game, but I'm like, it's not just them. It's not just the two of them where this stuff is happening. If you actually watch the whole game, you see there's chirping going back and forth between other players in the game and between Caitlin and other players, between Angel and other players. So it's to me, it's a little, like, I think it's a little played up too much. I think it's a little too much of a focus. I think they're just competitive out there, and you're going to see players talking. You're going to see them competing. You're going to see them going at each other. And it's, I don't see it as much as a rivalry as they try to make it seem to be, but I can see why they do it. I mean, it gets clicks, it gets views, it gets comments. So I understand it. But when I'm watching the game, I'm like, oh, everybody's going at everybody. Like that's just the competitive nature of the game. I don't see it just those two.
1: Yeah. Winning back-to-back games against this team and yesterday's game, big national profile for the Dream.
0: Mm-hmm.
1: Earlier, like, where does this put this team now? We know we had two great stars on this team. We've added Angel Reese to the equation. This team looks like they really want to be a contender. What does this leave us and the expectation now for this season?
0: I think, and the funny thing is with the back-to-back wins, I don't think the Dream have played a complete game yet. So in that first win against Indiana, they had a better first half. In yesterday's game, they had a better second half. And then obviously in the game on Thursday, they, you know, finished the game in the fourth quarter. But overall, I don't think we've even seen a complete game from them yet, which is, to me, amazing because they've still been winning. So I think this team has the potential to do big things because when they're clicking, when all cylinders are rolling, they can beat some good teams.
2: Jamila Johnson joining Sam and Greg, Sports Radio 92.9 The Game. I brought this up yesterday, Jamila, with Noel and Sam, and I wondered aloud, what am I watching when I look at this team who's atop the WNBA standings in the Minnesota Lynx? Are they pretenders or are they got something that we don't know about and they really will be there at the end of the season going up against somebody?
0: Yeah, I think they really have something. I think for them it was a lot of figuring out to start the season off, which is why I said it's a testament as to just the talent on this team because they were able to still win. But you could see a lot of times they looked maybe like they didn't know what to do offensively and they were still trying to figure things out, but things are starting to click for them now. And when they get that going consistently, they're going to be that kind of contending team. And I know a lot of people bring up Bree Jones, who's still out. And the fact that they've been playing this well without her and Angel's been kind of out of position –

0: it just shows how well this team can do and how much higher this team can go.
1: We'll be watching for that for sure. Talk about just the fact of the location. They're going to be back at State Farm tomorrow. Mm-hmm. We know what they usually have down in College Park, and those games are going to be all sold out down that way. But mm-hmm. thoughts about this is now a sixth game at State Farm has been added. Thoughts about mm-hmm. that for this team and the growth, and you know, more people come out to check this team out.
0: It's been amazing. The atmosphere at Gateway has always been amazing because it's always been packed, or at least more recently it's always been packed. But at State Farm, it's been loud, like loud, deafening loud. It's almost been like a playoff atmosphere when they played those games at State Farm. So just to see them having another game tomorrow, I'll be interested to see what the turnout for tomorrow's game is too. Because, you know, the first two games, it was, you know, the Aces, and then it was the Fever. So, of course, they have a rather large fan base. But when I tell you, when the Dream were up, the fans could be heard. So it was obviously a lot of Dream fans in the building at State Farm. So it'll be really fun to see how that plays out for the rest of the season, for the rest of the games that they have there.
1: Before we let you go, I got to ask you one thing, NBA, because draft is coming up. And before we let you go, what do we see our Atlanta team doing? We got two picks. We're going to use those picks, or we're going to trade them?
0: It's funny because I was just saying how, like, I'm not big on, like, college. I don't really watch a lot of college basketball, I know. But I don't – unless I see them trading up, I don't really – I see Auntie making some moves, honestly, because he's that studied that I see him at least wanting to make some moves. Now, if they actually get them done, I'm not sure, but I see some moves being made.
1: All right, well, we're going to watch for that. We'll take you back. I figured I had to ask you, you are Hawks too. I figured I had to get that out of you this morning.
0: Yeah, I thought it was coming.
2: Can we have her back?
1: Yeah. We have her back on
2: Sunday. She's got some stories. At some point, I'm going
1: to
2: get them out of her.
1: You got to come down to a game so you can meet her.
2: I know, but we want to get her on the air, I'm going to get the wrench out, and we're going to pull out some of them Sam stories.
1: No. No Sam stories. Jamila, thanks so much for joining us this morning.
0: Yes.
2: Thank you. It was fun, wasn't it?
1: Yeah.
2: Yeah, it was so much she hung up.
1: There we go.
2: She's talking to Noelle. Anyway, listen, we got to get her back on here.
1: Yeah. This is like I told you, she's delightful.
2: Yeah, she is absolutely that. Mm-hmm. Absolutely that. I have a question about the city of Las Vegas. As we talk about the casting call and the money that's flying through the air, which we're going to do next,
1: yes.
2: I have something having to do with Las Vegas I'm curious about because it's actually relevant to the sports world. Sam and Greg, coming up next. Sports Radio 92.9 The Game. Happy Father's Day!

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0: And it has to do with an everyday signage that you and I are seeing now in 2026. It's become a regular part of life, and I'm curious about it. But first, I'm going to tell you about some jobs. I'm going to send you guys to 929thegame.com/castingcall or get cast with Greg right now. On X, you'll be able to see the list that I put up. Again, apologies for the formatting problems on our website and on there. The we're still working through issues with the website and getting it to land properly so it looks somewhat similar to the way it used to. And again, it will be there. But the information is there. Just scroll through it all and you will see fresh needs in front of the camera. You talked yesterday about Miss Pat Show. It's still going on. Looking for just an array of background talent. So you just want to get in their database. That's Hilton Casting. Follow the directions there. But Hilton Casting is also doing another project called Talbert Pines.
1: Okay.
0: And they have a need for that, an ant. So again, follow the directions, how to submit yourself. If you don't know how to, I'll get to that in a minute of how to find out how to submit yourself. But it couldn't be easier. Yesterday I mentioned that for the first time I was seeking people who were Amish. Or if you could appear Amish, because that's another thing that happens. If you appear to be like the, last week we were talking about Brazilians, well, I don't know if you're Brazilian or Argentinian. I can't tell the difference. But a casting director apparently can. So if you can appear to be Brazilian, you got cast in this project. Well, same thing here. They're looking for, and I'll just read it here. There's a project called Amish Revenge. Right? This is an independent TV drama, and they are looking for Amish elders, Amish and modern citizens, police officers, cafe patrons, CSI agents, EMTs, and others. It's going to be shot down in the Noonan, Sonoya, that's Walking Dead area, Chattahoochee Hills, Fayetteville area. By the way, did you hear, speaking of that area, town, that airport, Falcon Airport out there? Some people will associate with the family that owns Chick-fil-A.
1: Yeah.
0: They are getting millions and millions of dollars thrown into that airport for upgrades.
1: Yeah.
0: Got me thinking about something.
1: Uh-oh.
0: I don't know that it's going to happen, but why would you upgrade an airport and make it larger? You're expecting more business, right?
1: I think, well, you know, I think when you compare both what Trilliv has and now with the soccer headquarters down there, that's something that's going to really kick things up down there. I really do.
0: And what if there was conversation about a type of business coming to Georgia? It ain't been official yet, but we know some people that have been working toward getting a casino here. You know what I mean? And so were that to be the location for it.
1: They would have an airport right next to that, though.
0: Boom. I'm just saying.
1: There's already got a landing strip by that.
0: Well, no, they're going to increase it. Like I said, there's a story this morning of millions. I don't have the exact number, but there are millions and millions being pumped into Falcon Airport out there in Fayetteville. So it got you thinking. Like you said, the movie industry's down there, the film industry. Just Rick Ross and his friends alone have a bigger airport. But still, it got me thinking about, wonder if we're getting close to, you know, with the election not far away, maybe we're going to vote on letting gambling come to Georgia. And then, boom, there's a location that's perfect.
1: It always gets tabled.
0: Yeah.
1: You know what?
0: Anyway, that's under casting all. Talent of Revenge, or Amish Revenge is the project. Extras casting Atlanta still looking. Patrick still looking for female bodybuilders between the ages of 20s and 40. Set Life Casting. They have a couple different projects, and they're all vertical shorts. This is the thing right now. They're called Poker. Check them out. Follow all the instructions and submit yourself to the role because there's multiple roles. These particular ones have to do, this week, has to do with casino and casino life and casino jobs and so on and so forth.
1: Okay.
0: I'll get back to that in just a second.
1: So you need to be able to deal cards? Well, you need to be able to.
0: You mean to look like you can deal cards. You're an extra, remember? So you don't have to. Now, if you were a feature, that would. Okay, here's the difference. The camera's going to pan the casino floor, and they will see tables, and they will see people at those tables, and they will see dealers, as opposed to a feature, which is the same shot, and then they stop at a particular table. They focus on that dealer or his hands or her hands,
1: right,
0: and the people playing. They don't have any lines, but the camera will stop and focus on them for a few minutes. There's the difference between a feature and just being a part of the background.
1: What's this thing? Ages 20 to 60 must have a black suit?

0: depending, again, see, that's what I'm saying. That would be for, well, what's the role? That'd be either a dealer or a security. Since you brought that up, hang
1: I'm
0: on
1: guessing,
0: a second.
1: I'm looking at that, yeah.
0: Yeah, must have. So this one would be, yeah, guards.
1: Okay.
0: Casino guards ain't wearing, like, guard stuff. They're wearing
1: no,
0: suits.
1: No, no,
0: they got
1: no,
0: them
1: no.
0: things in their ears and yeah. yeah, or talking into the wrist.
1: Somebody done something they shouldn't do, they going to
0: exactly.
1: come.
0: Exactly. So yeah. you'll see those there on location doing Free Bert, the second season of that. This sounds like an oxymoron, this title of this project, but or what they need, but they need upscale dive bar patrons.
1: If you say so.
0: Again, oxymoron. Just I. So this is going to be shot coming up toward the end of this month. So
2: that sounds interesting, actually. That sounds like somebody about to be real down on their luck.
0: Well, it's not just one person because they need the patrons, they need the bartenders, and they need the servers. Slash waitresses. That's how they put waitresses. I'm saying servers. But that's with that project. And it's season two. You know what? I tell you what. And I said this to you guys. I'll say this to anybody out there. If you go online and look at Free Bert and you see the breakdown of the storylines, mm-hmm. I don't know this project. But if it looks interesting to you and you go, oh, you know what? I'd like to. I'll make you take three pictures of yourself and I'll get them in there and I'll get you booked. Because you have, you more than Sam and I and most others, you, Noelle, you have a unique look. And they will spend more time looking and trying to fit you in than they would me or Sam or anybody else. You know, it's you have you fall into a very, very, what's the word that you like to use there? Sought after. A very sought after group. And that's a very, very big positive. She's looking at me funny right
2: interesting.
0: Now. But I'm just telling you. That's what it is.
1: And the wheels are turning over.
0: Yeah,
2: exactly.
0: At the end of the day, I'm trying to get her paid. That's what this is. All right, let me get to this other stuff here. Sam and Greg, Sports Radio 92.9 The Game. Came back with the Vegas thing. Talking casinos in a minute. I have a question for the both of you. Keep your headphones on, Noelle. How is Las Vegas, who have been waiting for years, decades, to get professional sports, Sam?
1: Mm-hmm.
0: And now they got them. They are one sport away from having the four, right? They just need a basketball team right now, an NBA team. They got everything else.
1: Well, the baseball team is still on the way.
0: Well, it's there. It's going to be there. With the stadiums being built, it's already a done deal. They're going to be there. We got the football team. We got the hockey team. But here's what I'm curious about. After finally getting what they want, America and the world, for the most part, is going cashless. It just, again, they're going to pivot. And they're going to make it work. Yeah. But I'm just saying, yeah. That was the thing about Vegas. You bring your money, a pocket full of money. To Las Vegas.
1: Yeah.
0: Nobody's carrying anymore.
1: No.
0: Well, listen, you can drop a 20 and continue to gamble. You can even lose 100 and continue to gamble. You drop that debit card.
1: Oh, hey.
0: Thank you. Anyway, it just got me thinking and how that's looking right now. And we've heard about the downturn in gambling in Vegas. Not like it used to be a decade or so ago or two decades ago.
1: You think that's because of the cash?
0: I don't know. Well, I don't know if it's so much of the cash. I don't know how much of the pandemic hurt. I don't know how much of a number of things have played into this. There's more things to do than just sit there at the base of a hotel and gamble in that city. People are getting out and about. They're doing things. Remember that for a period of time, it was Vegas was about adults. And then they went family.
1: Yeah.
0: And then they got away from the families, at least advertising toward them. And it went away for a little while, but now it's kind of come back around. Anyway, it's one of those destinations that has had a very, very public pivot in our world for the last decade or so. And this is a part of it. Okay, you got your baseball team, you got your basketball, you got your football team, you got Super Bowls coming, you got all this other great things going on. And your draw, though, from day one was put a couple bucks in your pocket and come to Las Vegas. You know what I mean? So I was thinking about that and how people are doing that now with this change. It's not complete, but how many places you go to now that you went to regularly that are now before you open the front door, it says right there, cashless.
1: Cashless. Yep, they let you know, right?
0: Yeah, right. Don't come in here trying to rob this place.
2: If you are going to World Cup, don't take no cash into Atlanta Stadium.
1: Yep.
0: Mm-hmm.
2: Better find you one of them cash exchange machines. They'll give you a nice little card. They're prepared. That's what they're going to do in Vegas, too, Greg. They're going to put all them cashless taps, and they're going to put in the little cash exchange cards, and they're going to hope, to your point, your spending habits stay the same.
1: Bless your heart.
0: Well, as long as they keep giving people free drinks if you're sitting at the table.
1: Get you a card. Give us that.
0: They say it all nice like that.
2: Basically.
1: Yeah.
2: Ma'am, if you just step over to the left, you'll see that machine right there. You can put your money in it. They're going to give you a card, and you can gamble to your heart is content.

0: on till you run out of money.
1: Yeah. Yep. There you go.
2: It's just, again, I love it as things pivot, and it's an interesting watch. And this is what we got right now in Las Vegas. And like I said, I was just thinking about that. How many places cashless out there? Coming up, 9 o'clock hour. We haven't talked to Chad Bishop, since last week. But right now, as that game ended last night with the Braves, we talked about doing what they needed to do. You were the one that put it out there. Please, y'all, just win the series. Well, okay, they got it done. They beat Milwaukee. Regardless of what happens today, they have won the series. You hope that you get some guys coming back here somewhat soon. Mm-hmm. But my question for Chad when he joins us in this 9 o'clock hour is, do you go out and get somebody? Because, listen, what are we going to see out of Spencer Strider this year?
1: Well, the rest of the year, we hope we get him back. But there are a couple other pitchers waiting, too.
2: Well, I'm just starting with him.
1: Yeah.
2: But he's not going to be Spencer Strider, regardless of when he comes back. And the other thing about that dude is, I don't know, and we talked about this, is he going to be that guy who, when he's healthy, is just lights out. But it's the key phrase is, when he's healthy.
1: You'll be waiting a minute for that.
2: Yeah.
1: Maybe.
2: So I want to talk to Chad all about the Braves, but a great night last night. It was Ozzy Albies' night and finished with a bucket of bazooka on his head. It was a great replay. If you haven't seen how the Braves had a walk-off ending that game. But anyway, we're going to talk to Chad coming up in this 9 o'clock hour. We also haven't talked much about the U.S. Open and what's going on out there and just the overall kind of state of golf and what they're doing and where it lands on the important See, when I have a brain like that, you're supposed to jump in and start talking so we don't have dead air.
1: Where it is in the pantheon.
2: Thank you. That's something.
1: Yeah, there we go. There we go.
2: Where it is right now. See, that's how messed up it is. We don't even know how to describe it. But they got a major going on right now, so we are going to talk about that. And also, do you want to once again throw this out there as far as the camera conversation that you brought up earlier?
1: You
2: just
1: about
2: mentioned
1: that.
2: It to folks.
1: Or about our cauldron.
2: Either too.
1: Either one.
2: That is all coming up. It is Sam and Greg heading into this 9 o'clock hour. Thank you guys for letting us be a part of your Father's Day Sunday morning. 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

0: get this one on the Father's Day. Sam and Greg Sports Radio, 92.9 The Game. Thank you for letting us be a part of this. It is your Father's Day morning. Good morning, Georgia.
1: Morning.
0: And a good morning and happy Father's Day to all you James Brown fans in Mountain Park.
1: Mountain Park.
0: You know about Mountain Park, right?
1: Yeah, man.
0: up there in Gwinnett County. Here.
1: Yeah.
0: There you go.
1: Yeah.
0: We have had an interesting morning. We've had a fun morning.
1: Mm-hmm.
0: I got to speak to a person who covers the NBA and WNBA for the first time.
1: You're trying to pull stories about me out of
0: the person. Hey, listen, y'all, you made a point of saying, we go back. You don't even know her. And I was like, all right, fine. Y'all got your little secret handshake reporting and all that. And so I figure I got a story. If I get Randy Waters up here, I got a story. I get John Bednarowski up here, I got a Sam story. I got a half dozen people.
1: I got to see him this week, by the way.
0: Who, Bednarowski?
1: Yeah, I got to see Bednarowski.
0: Tell him I said hello.
1: Shout out to John Bednarowski.
0: We're getting close to Corky Kell time, that's why. So any of them dudes, even Fricky, got a Sam story. But it's been a long time since I had somebody new that might have Sam stories. That's why I was pressing. But it's all good. Listen, regardless, there is no bad Sam story. There's nothing that anybody could tell about you that would be embarrassing because you don't do stuff like that.
1: I don't know, man.
0: Nah, you don't ever paint outside the lines, man.
1: You got the right folks.
0: Well, you've done a good job of covering them up. You're better than Raymond Reddington. So I was enjoying talking to her. But that was beautiful. Going to enjoy talking to Chad Bishop. He's going to be joining us coming up next segment. Talk about these Braves.
1: Yeah.
0: And Ozzie Albies night.
1: Mm-hmm.
0: Bazooka bubblegum night. Man, I know we got the TVs on in here, and they're showing downtown Atlanta, and they're showing the people that are just walking around. Has this been what your experience? Because I've left this to others other than when I leave.
1: Mm-hmm.
0: When we leave here at noon or like this morning, 10 o'clock or so, and I have driven around. I stopped by a couple places, but then I get out. I know it's starting to get crowded.
1: Yeah.
0: But you come back into here for different events. You got to cover some stuff, and
1: well, I came back down yesterday. I came back down yesterday.
0: Yeah, you were talking about
1: that. Just the drive-through. I just went over by Castleberry, over near Off the Hook, and shout out to the gang over there, and just came back through the backside behind No Mas to go in that way toward, you know.
0: Did you stop by?
1: Then I got so far, and it was turned around because it was a one-way.
0: Oh, you just go, when
1: you go in Techwood and you get right there in front of the Phoenix Hotel, and right there, you got the stadium on your left.
0: Mm-hmm.
1: You can't go anywhere. So you got to go back the other way. And so I said, okay. And I turn. I make this turn in front of the Big Bird, in front of Mercedes-Benz Stadium, the Big Falcon right there. And I got this cop that said, you can't come down here. I'm like, where can I go?
0: So you reenacted me and my father down there in Sarasota. Where the woman came out and yelled at us.
1: That's exactly what happened. I said, let me turn around here and go the other way. So I went back, and I went back down north side, went down the other side of the, and came around Ivan Allen to get over by, and just to see what's happening, man. So, yes.
0: But my point is, have you stopped and just started conversating with people who are wearing, you know, shirts and tops from obviously not America? And have you engaged with anybody?
1: Just saying hello, but not really engaged. Anyway, I guess if you were out to eat somewhere or something, or you know, like today on a game day,
0: right.
1: We got a game here in town today.
0: Yes, we do.
1: So I mean, that ramps things up even more if it's a game day or you know United States is playing. So that to me, you would go down, you would find a lot of people. But there are folks here anyway, and today is going to be an interesting day for World Cup. You know, you're going to be watching. Well, listening, the first one of the day is at 12 noon, Spain and Saudi Arabia. Saw some of the people from Saudi Arabia walking around in their green yesterday, happy and proud to be in the area. Both of these teams are looking, try to get a win if they can. And so, you know, we'll see that.
0: We're a little jealous, though.
1: Yeah.
0: We kind of want Kate Verde to stay here.
1: They're in my...

0: They're in Miami. And here's the good news. The goalkeeper was, you know, he was really the star from the match they had against Spain to kick off things.
1: Right.
0: They interviewed him afterwards, one of the things he said, he wished so badly that his mother could have been here to see it. And she had some problems getting into the country to see him play. And since that time, I will say that the moves have been made, and Mom will get a chance to see him play.
1: She's going down to Miami. She gets to go to South Beach.
0: She gets to go get to Miami, and she will get to see her baby play today. And so I think that's really cool. You know, he talked about how important family, you know, is to him. And, you know, while they were all celebrating and everyone was enjoying the way they played against Spain, they played out of their minds. If they play like this today in Miami and have a same result or get a win, they're just going to spill out into the streets. It's going to be a big old party down there tonight. But that's just, you know.
1: At that place.
0: Yeah, right, right.
1: It's way north of Miami where the fun stuff is.
0: Yep. Well, I mean, they'll have some fun, though. The crew that we saw here, if they go down there and have a good time, I think that they will. So that's at 6 o'clock. Spain and Saudi Arabia, that's the noon game. 3 o'clock at SoFi out in Inglewood. Belgium against Iran. 6 o'clock at Hard Rock in Miami is Uruguay and Cabo Verde. 9 o'clock today in Vancouver, you have Egypt and New Zealand. And you already had one that's been played, Japan over Tunisia, for Neil. So that's that one was, what time was that one? Where they play that one at? I'm trying to remember where that one was played, but it was one of the early ones. Well, they played it like late last night.
1: I was going to say, because I don't even see it listed here. Which one are you looking for?
0: Yeah, Tunisia and Japan. This one that was early. I think this one that probably started around.
1: Yeah, it was Japan won 4-0.
0: I know you won it. I'm trying to see where they played it. They played
1: it was in Mexico.
0: Yeah. Okay, all right.
1: 51,000 down there.
0: Yeah.
1: Here's what I'm saying here. You know, if this dude, this goalie from Cape Verde, knew like Shaq or Tyler Perry or.
0: Well, I don't know who he's met since.
1: If he knew them,
0: since last
1: he could
0: week.
1: Do something very cool were he to win. With, as far as his mother, he's down there in Miami. Let's say things end in Miami. If he had it like that, he could do something special for his mother. Instead of flying her back, the two of them could get on a cruise ship and go right back across the Atlantic from Miami down to Cape Verde. I don't know if it's a stop on Carnival's line, but if you had it like that, you could do that or do like, you know, Magic does and just rent a big yacht.
0: Well, he got some more soccer to play, though.
1: Well, I'm just saying, as far as his mother.
0: Yeah.
1: Mom, we're going to send you home on a cruise ship.
0: No, I think she flew.
1: You don't know that. You don't know that. But
0: she had to fly. They're going to get her over here in time for to see him play today. So I don't know how long of a ship ride that would be. You're going to be out there for a while doing
1: but
0: that.
1: But if you're on a cruise ship and you haven't, you know, this is a luxury liner, she probably wouldn't care.
0: Yeah.
1: People want to be out there longer. Listen, the people that like cruising love cruising. The people that don't want nothing to do with it. And yes, going over the Atlantic, a little rougher. Might run into some rougher seas as opposed to just going up and down the Caribbean. But, like I said, there's people who do that stuff. There are people who live on them ships. Just stay in them year-round. Mm-hmm. You know? Did you ever see, what was that movie with Kevin Costner where it was Wonderworld? Where he never hit land.
0: Oh, man.
1: He stayed out there on the water the whole time.
0: Right. Remember that.
1: Sam and Greg, Sports Radio 92.9 The Game. There is a major going on in golf. Does anybody care?
0: Yeah.
1: Okay.
0: Yeah. And I think people who follow Scotty Scheffler will watch today to see.
1: Oh, they got golfers.
0: If he can rally.
1: He's got a chance to do something special. I say they always got golfers. When the big names aren't there, golfers are going to follow this sport. So they got them locked in. And yes, today he could get the win, which would give him the career slam, and he'd be doing it on his 30th birthday.
0: If that happens, though, some amazing things will have to take place.
1: Right.
0: And that's what you tune in for. You tune in to see if Clark is going to stumble and have a couple of bad holes early on in this round. And like I said, they're going to be matched up together.
1: And the thing is, this isn't people wouldn't do this with Rory McIlroy. They just wouldn't because they've seen him wet the bed too many times. Yeah, he finally got the green jacket, but Rory's, he puts that taste in your mouth and then it and pulls the food out at the end there. He doesn't close the deal as often as he has had the opportunity to. We've seen Scottie Scheffler do

0: this. Now, he's not Tiger-like.
1: Not so much this year.
0: But we've seen him we feel more comfortable with the possibility of him doing it versus Rory. That's what I'm saying.
1: Yeah, I'm cool with Rory.
0: I'm not bad with Rory. I'm not picking him to come up, though, to have a low score when he needs to and have this other guy.
1: Well, today he doesn't have a chance to win it. Rory may go out there and throw something out there today. I mean, just go out there and just play. Sometimes we've seen that with golfers. They don't have a chance to win it, but they're playing on the final day, so why not just go out there and everything in your
0: back? That was yesterday. Scheffler started even. He got the one under. He's six strokes back.
1: Yeah.
0: So, again, the leader comes back three. I have no problem believing that Scottie Scheffler can make up three strokes.
1: And the fact that they're playing together. It's not like one's playing three holes ahead and you're hearing people applaud and cheer echoing through the trees. What happened?
0: You better not hit one in the woods with this guy.
1: No, you know what I mean? So that's the thing. And, of course, the layout for a U.S. Open tournament is always so challenging. The rough is so high you can lose small children. some of them sometimes, right? But that's part of the challenge, and we expect that when we see that. So being there on the coast in New York, being on Long Island, we look to see challenges. Maybe the wind and weather won't be such a factor, and they go out and just able to play their games today.
0: How did you like the conversation that we had yesterday, and I'll bring the audience up on it, we had with Dave Rumsey? And I asked him specifically because I just do think this is – the last hurrah as far as being a public figure for Phil Mickelson. And he broke that all down. And Phil has done this to himself. And the thing that I learned later on, because I always thought it was the other way around, because Phil came off the way he did on television, so I thought he was beloved by the players. And Tiger, who didn't until, he came back after, before he won East Lake in the Masters, he was such a robot that he wasn't appreciated and liked by the players when it was.
1: I think all the players appreciate Tiger.
0: Right, but he was also liked.
1: They appreciate Tiger and Mickelson because of what they did to the pay scale. Them dudes helped the pay scale.
0: Well,
1: for
0: Tiger
1: everybody.
0: Did that.
1: Well, both of them did.
0: I think that's more Tiger than Phil. But the point is, great golfers. You're right.
1: Right, right.
0: They admire what he's doing. But he was a so and so to them, and that came out. All golfers started talking about Phil in a way that curled up the side of their mouth. And this has nothing to do with him taking the $200 million and going to the LIV Tour. This was before that.
1: Oh, yeah.
0: He was that dude. And so now, with everything that's been swirling, and we don't have time to break it all down here, you can go read on the troubles that have followed Phil Mickelson over the last couple of years. But this, I know he's got some family issues, has been reported that he's dealing with, but some other stuff with the inappropriate behavior and the latest things.
1: Remember, he avoided Augusta altogether.
0: Mm-hmm.
1: He did not come to the Masters.
0: I had to bring it up to Dave yesterday, and he painted a very gloomy picture as far as us seeing Phil Mickelson. Listen, he killed any chance of a TV career.
1: Yeah.
0: That ain't going to happen. That was something that people thought he was going to do. So, anyway, he brought that up. And if you want to know about the story about the country club and what happened to him, you can go online and check it out. But as we talk golf now, we know where Tiger is and who is that next big draw that the sport has. Scottie Scheffler, he's a great golfer.
1: He's the draw. He's what's there.
0: That's a good way to put it. No, you're right.
1: He's what's there, and he's winning. And we've had young golfers on here and they say, "Who do you watch?" And that's who they watch. I mean, that's the thing.
0: You ready to talk some Braves and some Bazooka Gum?
1: Why not?
0: And a win.
1: It's still
0: and a winning series.
1: Bazooka Gum is still flying through the air from last night.
0: Chad Bishop joining us next. 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
1: Yeah.

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Sweden was on the receiving end of a 5-1 rout at the hands of the Netherlands. Braces from Brian Brobby and Cody Gakpo was enough to keep the Dutch at the top of Group F. But they're not alone on top, as Japan beat Tunisia 4-1 in the late game, eliminating them from the tournament. The final match day on Thursday will determine who wins Group F, along with those who will move on. I'm Fernando Carlos.

0: If you've been through the buildings out around Buckhead.
1: But we're going to start possibly getting some pockets of rain tonight. And then for the next few days, you know, that afternoon shower that comes when the temperature hangs around 90-something.
0: And then the humidity comes in and just right?
1: So we got that going on. Yesterday I left here and I was talking about it being a beautiful day, even though it was cloudy. And I said that because we weren't getting no rain. It was no rain expected yesterday. So for me, that was a beautiful day. Anyway, we got our guests, and we're going to bring Chad on here, and we talked about all these names associated with today, Father's Day and summer and all that sort of stuff, but we could also call it Bazooka Sunday. That was, I don't know when last time you had chills at a Braves game, and I say that because of somebody who covers them on a daily basis, Chad. You're kind of numb to a lot of things, but last night had to produce some, if you were out there, and I'm assuming you were. The Braves get that victory on Ozzie Albies' bat.
2: Yeah, man, there's been quite a few moments this year like that, which is, I mean, shoot, even Friday night, right? Like Eli White's throw home, Jacob Mizrahi pitching. I mean, it's felt like a playoff series in June. And so maybe that speaks to the specialty of this team. I mean, Ozzie Albies said it afterward, right? Like he feels something special going on with his Braves team. When you win a game down 3-2 in the ninth of the walk-off home run, whether it's Dominic Smith hitting a grand slam earlier this season. There's just so many moments, and we're not even, a third of the way through the season or getting to the halfway point anyway. I mean, it just speaks, I think, volumes to this team and sort of what they're putting together. And if you go to Truist Park on any given night, I mean, you could have one of those moments, and Saturday night was certainly that.
0: Yep, spending time on this Sunday morning on the Sweet James Accident Attorneys Hotline with Chad Bishop talking Braves baseball. And he is social. Always find him at Mr. Chad Bishop, at Mr. Chad Bishop. Chad, Greg and I talked earlier this morning about the importance of this series. And, yeah, it's still the first half of the schedule. Yeah, it's still, we want to say early in the season. But because of what this team has been dealing with the last week, and here's another division first-place team, does it make what's happening here this weekend a bit more important for this Braves team?
2: I think so. Sort of because what you touched on. I mean, yeah, it's a first place team. That's number one in the Brewers. But, given that the Braves had lost 6 of 7 coming in, really scuffling, so many travel issues and rain delays, and you got Ronald Acuna injured and Michael Harris out with a bad back and Drake Baldwin just coming back off his IL stint, Spencer Strider's out. Like this team, honestly, right, could have went one of two ways. And for them to show up against this Brewers team, which has been so great in the NL Central, and then to have to face Jacob Mizrahi on a Friday night and to get that win, again, it just shows sort of the resilience and the makeup of the club, the character of the club. When you got veterans, not only Braves veterans, but bringing in guys like Dominic Smith, Mikey Strzemski, shoot, even Joey Bart this weekend, right? A guy that's been around a while, guys that are focused on winning, a Martin Perez, all that speaks volumes about this club. And I think they understand, right, that maybe a lesser team, maybe a younger team goes into a little bit of a tailspin after struggling, after a couple losing streaks. But a team like the Braves with the veterans they have in that clubhouse, they weren't going to let that happen. Again, I think it just kind of proves the makeup of this squad this season.
1: Hey, Chad, when you sat and watched Mizrahi the other night, since you brought him up here, what was some thoughts that ran through your mind? You're looking at a guy. You don't see many guys come through town that pitch like him, right, and that are on in this league even.
2: The word I think that probably gets thrown around a lot, right, is unicorn, right? Like it's just so rare and also maybe mythological, right? Like it doesn't seem real when you're watching them. I mean, everybody watches the pitch and then, their neck does a 90 degree turn up to that scoreboard to see the velocity on that radar gun. It's wild. It's like this can't be real what I'm watching right now. But lo and behold, man, it's like 102, 103, 104 every pitch, and then the cutter's coming in there at 97. I think, like most folks, we just all worry that his arm holds up. I mean, that kid throwing that hard, that much, that often at such a young age and the way he's built, man, I just hope he doesn't have some serious elbow problems. But in the meantime, it's really fun to watch him pitch. And then conversely, fun to watch how the Braves sort of had a game plan against him. I mean, they took their hacks. They knew they were going to get some strikeouts. But we're pretty aggressive and fouling pitches off and making contact. And I think in the end, that didn't necessarily wear Mizrahi down, but I think it affected him in a way that he probably hadn't been affected in the last few starts.

0: hurts anyway.
1: And then yesterday, you get the start from Chris Sale. Not exactly a masterpiece from him, but he gave this team what they needed, a solid start from the starting rotation. It's something that during this tailspin, dropping 6 of 7, you know, we had some problems there.
0: I think it's a good reminder, especially for fans who are sitting at the stadium or the couch and they want to see the pitcher go out and strike out 10, right, and pitch 8. To me, it's dialing back expectations and understanding that if your starting pitcher goes out there and gives you 5 or 6 and holds the other team to 3 runs, 2 runs, that's really them doing their job. They are giving their team a chance to win. You've heard Chris Sale say it. You've heard Martin Perez, Bryce Elder, all these guys say it. As long as they keep the game close, they know their team is going to have a chance because the Braves offense continues to put up runs no matter the situation. So, yeah, it's really fun to see a Chris Sale go out there, throw 7-8, strike out a ton, you know, hold the team scoreless or a couple hits. But keeping the team in it, I think, is the most important thing. Martin Perez did it Friday night. Chris Sale did it Saturday. When the Braves starters do that, man, when their starters get those quote-unquote quality starts, this team is hard to beat because that bullpen has been so great.
2: Chad, I may be a bit of an alarmist, but I told this to Sam the other day. I'm getting worried about the Spencer Strider, and I hope that I'm wrong, but I'm wondering if he's going to be that dude who shows Hall of Fame kind of stuff but can never regularly stay off the DL.
0: I think it's okay to be worried. I think everybody around probably the Braves organization is worried. I'm sure Spencer himself is worried. The fans should be worried. I mean, this is going to be – you know, he's not headed for a surgery right now, but if he is, you know, that'd be, you know, 3 elbow surgeries in his, you know, relatively young pitching career. You know, some guys figure it out after a while. Some guys go through this and turn it around. I mean, look at what Chris Sale is doing at 37 years old, right? But I just don't know if we'll see the Spencer Strider we kind of fell in love with, the guy who was throwing 99 and striking out a ton of batters. And we talked about this, guys, right? Like the evolution of Spencer Strider, how he had sort of changed as a pitcher and was becoming more of a complete pitcher. But now he's got more elbow problems and elbow struggles. And that's certainly alarming because what does that mean for his future? Is he part of a starting rotation in the future? Is he now a closer type? Is he somewhere in between? I don't know. It's tough. And maybe it's not as bad as we think. Maybe it's just a coming back from injury sort of situation and that elbow's not necessarily strong enough. But I think it's okay to worry about his long-term success and future because it's never good when you're talking about a pitcher's elbow.
2: Did you hear him? He said it. He said the one thing that you poo-pooed that I said probably a year ago, and that was this dude could be that dominant closer. And everything he just described, and when we talk about the elbow injury, it was maybe the transition from being that power pitcher to, you know, getting more arsenals and more clubs in his bag, if you will. And during that transition, he did this damage. But I'm saying if he comes back, there is, I'm trying to think of who is that closer right now that scares people when he gets to the mound. And that could be Spencer Strider. And I believe that's as valuable a thing to have for this team as him being a part of the rotation.
0: And I need to talk to Spencer about this because I just don't know where his mindset is on this, right? Like, you know, I think it's easy for us to sort of talk about maybe that potential transition, right? But, you know, a guy who's built his entire life and career around being a starting pitcher, that would be a tough pill to swallow. Now, maybe he's okay with it, right? But maybe if it means another 10 years in baseball and getting paid a lot of money, maybe he's cool with it. I don't know. But when you're a guy who works as hard as he does, who takes care of his body as well as he does, who trains as hard as he does, you know, I don't know if that's something he's willing to quote unquote give into right now, right? But we'll see, you know, when he comes back and he's willing to talk to us about maybe the long-term future. Certainly could be an option, but it'd be tough to give up on that career as a starting pitcher right now, I think.
2: And I completely understand that, but that just means there's going to have to be a phone call made by John Smoltz or Dennis Eckersley.
1: Yeah, really.
2: Because those are the two guys that could get him listening.
0: Sure, sure.
1: They do.
2: Hey, man, listen, we, as always, we appreciate it, and we are not done tapping into your knowledge. But, Chad, I don't know if your dad is still around, but happy Father's Day, if he is, to folks in your family, and thank you for getting up and joining us on this Father's Day.
0: I appreciate you guys. Thanks so much.
2: Appreciate it. Chad Bishop joining us. We are going to wrap things up, turn things over to Abe is here. Did we ever get an answer on whether or not Abe is going to run or not in the Peachtree?
1: I think he is.
2: He is going to run?
1: Okay. I believe so.
2: He's just not going to stop and talk to us. That's the thing. He's going to be busy to stop and do that. Anyway, Abe's going to come at

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1: 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Members get more at Lowe's. And by the first ever Infiniti QX65. Sweden was on the receiving end of a 5-1 rout at the hands of the Netherlands. Braces from Brian Brobbey and Cody Gakpo was enough to keep the Dutch at the top of Group F. But they're not alone on top, as Japan beat Tunisia 4-1 in the late game, eliminating them from the tournament. The final match day on Thursday will determine who wins Group F, along with those who will move on. I'm Fernando Carlos.
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0: Sports Radio 92.9 The Game. It is Sam and Greg on this Father's Day Sunday morning. Thank you guys for letting us be a part of yours. Abe Gordon coming up top of the hour. I wanted to mention once again, because we talked about what's coming up at Echo Park Speedway. That's my stuff. See, I catch myself now when I want to say that old name. I don't do it no more. I just stop talking. And then I look.
1: You know, the question is,
0: what's that?
1: Will our friends be back? The Sea Lions.
0: Oh!
1: No?
0: I forgot about them.
1: They've been such a big hit, man.
0: You couldn't wait to talk about
1: it. They were back, man, in the spring. And will they be back again? Because they've been so popular.
0: Well,
1: back by popular demand, the Sea Lions.
0: Why wouldn't they keep them out there regularly and have it as a tank? Well, they keep tanks of
1: because
0: I guess so.
1: Yeah, man.
0: So where do they take them after that?
1: I don't know. They got an agent.
0: George Aquarium? They got an agent. They got an agent.
1: Put
0: them on Peachtree Plaza.
1: Sea Lions got an agent, man. They're on tour. They're in another city or something. They're out of here.
0: Where would you keep
1: on tour
0: sea lions in captivity? It would be some kind of aquarium.
1: With some water.
0: Yeah. Duh. Yeah. But I'm saying, why wouldn't they put something like that, a big thing out there
1: at Echo Park
0: Speedway, to keep them there for a longer period of time?
1: I don't know, but they don't know people will come to see them.
0: They got stuff around the clock. You haven't been to the Echo Park Speedway website lately, have you?
1: I don't know that, but not enough people to come out to see the lions.
0: They're out there for a period of time, and they got to get back on the tour bus and leave and go somewhere else.
1: Man.
0: Now, are they bopping at all the NASCAR stops, you think?
1: You know, I don't know. There may be a thing where they're hitting certain tracks, and you know, but people are always fascinated to see them. I
0: would be.
1: There, people said, what? What are they doing? Hey, man, they showed up, and they're popular. People stand next to the tank and take pictures with them, popping up there, and they're just flipping around in the cold water. They're having a nice time.
0: I have questions.
1: Yes, you have questions.
0: Are they two males or two females?
1: I have no idea now. You know, I don't know.
0: Well, you should know that, because it can't be one of each.
1: I ain't getting in their business.
0: Well, they can't be one of each.
1: Okay.
0: Because the family car be pulling into the race, and you know, telling what they'll see. So it's got to be either two dudes or two ladies. You know, that had to be a conversation beforehand. Anyway.
1: It has to be an understanding.
0: Yes, yes, exactly right.
1: It has to be an understanding.
0: We got to have an understanding about this. Well, did we get a chance? Let me pull it up once again to talk about race weekend out at Echo Park Speedway.
1: Well, you pull that up and remind people that they're in San Diego later today, and they've been there all weekend. The road race layout, you know, we've seen street course layout that we saw run very successfully when the weather allowed in Chicago, has been moved out to the Naval Base Coronado in San Diego, and they've had the Truck Series race. Lane Riggs won the Truck Series race. That was on Friday. Yesterday, the O'Reilly Auto Parts Series that had a bad crash and a red flag, and then some dude jumped the fence to go out and just have a chat with the driver in the car. And then he ran back and hopped back over the fence and went back out.
0: And left, right?
1: Yep. Austin Hill was the winner of the race yesterday, the O'Reilly Auto Parts event. And today, as they get set to go racing, a familiar name if you follow the road race courses
0: for
1: NASCAR.
0: Yeah, what's up with that?
1: Shane Van Gisbergen is up there. And this is the dude that, you know, he really came to the surface in Chicago. That was the place where he

0: really surfaced and showed that he could be a force in this type of layout, and he's been very consistent. And the thing is, the way he does it, Greg, everybody says the way he does it going through the gears and whatnot is just smooth. It's so smooth, and he's so far ahead in his mentality and his approach to road courses compared to most of the NASCAR drivers who come up driving ovals and mm-hmm. don't drive the road courses. So Van Gisbergen has a Chevrolet. Matter of fact, the Chevrolet's got the front row. Hello.
1: Congratulations.
0: And you know what? I'm looking
1: that's
0: at the
1: story
0: front,
1: right
0: I'm
1: there.
0: At the front two. I don't see a Toyota. The fastest Toyota was Ty Gibbs, who started 11th. So you got you got Ty Gibbs at 11, Bubba Wallace at 12, and Corey Heim at 13. Those are your fastest times for Toyotas going into this race today. You got the Chevys. You got Carson Hocevar outside of row one. You got the Fords holding down row two. Ryan Blaney, Zane Smith, Todd Gilliland, and Daniel Suarez, who's been a hot driver lately in a Chevrolet. Those are your first three rows of the race. Some of the people you like for Tyler Reddick is all the way back. He qualified, was 17th fastest. He's back there. My goodness, Chase Elliott, 30th. I mean, we got some guys. Hamlin is 26th fastest qualifier. And you're on a road course. Not a lot of opportunities to pass. So, I mean, that's the thing that's going to be challenging with these guys. I mean, Christopher Bell is one of the top drivers. He's starting in the 37th spot. And just ahead of him at 36 is Jimmy Johnson. Jimmy Johnson's driving today, driving car 84 for Legacy Motor Club. So he's going to be driving in today's race.
1: All right. Having said all of that, let's jump into a DeLorean for a second and go back to race three when it was about to happen. And you said the same thing about road course and what happened.
0: They did, but this is a road course. It's a permanent road course. This is a different kind of road course.
1: It's a road course, and things happen. And I'm just saying, this year, more than any other year, if you follow racing, especially NASCAR, things have happened that people who have followed this sport for decades didn't expect to see happen, seeing it for the first time, didn't believe this could happen. And so I'm hanging my hat on that. All those names you mentioned and where they're starting, don't matter. Let's wait and see when they, wave the checker flag, who's there, because some strange events have gone on. And especially as we move later into the season, I would think people are going to start taking chances because there are only a couple names at the top.
0: True. Right?
1: And they're going to try and catch them.
0: True.
1: So some business decisions will be made moving forward. The end of races is going to be really interesting moving forward here. We got the road race this week. Pocono last week?
0: Mm-hmm.
1: Yeah.
0: That's the triangle. It's a different layout. Kind of got them ready to do some road course driving because that's a track that's an oval that can act like a road course at times. But today is the layout, and we can tune in to see what it looks like.
1: Right.
0: We got Adam Alexander out there just scrambling around. He's on CW yesterday. He's back. We'll be on Prime later today.
1: You a fan of Woolworths when you were coming up as a kid?
0: Oh, man, yeah.
1: Today was the first Woolworths opening.
0: First Woolworths.
1: The first Woolworths.
0: Yeah.
1: Well, actually, it was called Woolworths Great 5 Cent Store.
0: 5 cents. It wasn't 5 and 10?
1: No, it was 5 Cent Store, the first one. And it was in, and we were talking about this place yesterday. Are you kidding me? I can't believe I just looked at it. We were talking about Lancaster, Pennsylvania, in Amish country.
0: Yep.
1: And
0: that's where the first one was. My goodness.
1: Yeah.
0: First
1: one was there. Can take care of a little bit of business here before we get on out of here.
0: We've
1: got a couple things I want to get to. I want to remind everybody once again, not only about the casting call landing spots, you can find out at the jobs in front of the camera and how to get to the jobs behind the camera at 929thegame.com/castingcall and also at Get Cast with Greg on X. The formatting of the casting call these last few weeks have been sort of cosmic, if you will. We apologize for that. We're working on it. But the information is current, and it is ready there for you. That's one thing. The other thing is, talked about this yesterday, actually talked about it the last couple days. We want all of you to take a second and participate in something. It's called the One Heart Challenge, and it really gets going tomorrow officially, but this is to support pediatric heart transplant research. And all you got to do is make the heart and take a picture of it. I'm going to send you guys to enduringhearts.org, enduringhearts.org, and just jot down the information, know where to send your pictures, but they're doing it for corporate teams and individuals. You're going to make yourself a heart, half a heart or a whole heart with somebody else, take a picture of it and send it in to Instagram story or TikTok, And

0: tag three people. Keep the challenge going. Use the hashtag One Heart Challenge. And we're going to see how long this is going. But again, this is to raise money for pediatric heart transplant research. So there you go. Got that there. Now, I want to ask you a question.
1: Uh-oh.
0: Can you make an argument that of the four professional sports
1: mm-hmm.
0: in America, that the top player in each of those sports, or at least two of them, came from the same location? So I was talking to somebody this past week, and I never thought about this. I'm sure it's been discussed before in this forum. It's one of those sports talk conversations, but you and I haven't talked about it. And we know your love of North Carolina. We know of Noelle's love of North Carolina. Her family's there, even though she let us know yesterday. Nah, don't put me up there. I'm a Georgia girl. We found that out yesterday. But
1: yeah, I'm going to clear that up.
0: He said something I hadn't really thought about. He goes, you can make an argument that the best NFL player of all time and the best NBA player of all time came from the same school. North Carolina. And I went, wow. Okay. You know, you might be right.
1: Okay.
0: Right? Because we ain't talking about the best quarterback. And there's always that argument when mm-hmm. it comes to Tom Brady and the best football player. All right. But the fact that he said it the way he said it, do you subscribe to that? Do you think that you can make that argument that the best basketball player and the best NFL player of all time came from the same university? And the fact that you have to hesitate and think about it gives it credence, right there. Yeah. You know, again, but when he said it to me, the same thing, I'm like, wow, I ain't think about that. So that was one of the things I wanted to present to you. I mean, if not, who else? Meaning
1: going to for the same school?
0: Well, yes. Yeah. Has there been a school that produced two people so closely connected with that could be there in the penthouse of their particular sport?
1: I don't know. Would you say Michigan?
0: Okay, then what sport? I'm trying to think. All right, if you want to go, and let's say you decide that you want to say Derek Jeter is the best basketball. I know he's from the state, but he didn't play there.
1: No.
0: All right.
1: Well, I was thinking the university.
0: Right, I'm thinking University of Michigan. I'm just trying to think of the football player. Okay, you're going to say Tom Brady?
1: Yeah.
0: Do you think he is the best football player or the best quarterback? See, that's like the chicken and the egg conversation. We never got into this.
1: I guess we get into just a player that has made the most
0: successful
1: or the greatest impact.
0: Okay, then I ain't going to argue with you there. But
1: if you think of which basketball player you want to be.
0: Again, the fact that we're having this conversation makes what he said to me.
1: Yeah.
0: We're talking about.
1: You have to think somebody's yelling and screaming. About UCLA.
0: Yeah. Well.
1: You know what I mean?
0: Mm-hmm. But give me the names, though.
1: Give you the name?
0: Yeah, that's what you got to do. Name.
1: I can give you Kareem, basketball. I can give you Jackie Robinson, football and baseball.
0: Then you just kept the conversation
1: but
0: going.
1: But I'm just saying.
0: You're right. No, that's pretty good. That's what I'm talking about. That's exactly what I'm talking about. I also noted that we skipped over talking any college baseball today because of the respect of our producer. Because it was not a pleasant day.
2: That's a series, Greg. It's a series.
0: I said that's what I was about to get to.
1: Oklahoma, man.
0: I was about to say, it's not
1: what
0: over with.
1: What is up with Oklahoma?
0: 9-3 yesterday in the rain.
1: What? When?
0: They brought it to North Carolina.
1: Somebody
0: yesterday.
1: Check their cereal bowl. Ever since they were here in town and messed up Tech and then Georgia, what are them dudes eating for breakfast,
0: That's
1: man?
0: What it is. Don't what? Come through Atlanta. If you come through Atlanta, you're going to win a championship. Knicks did the same thing, right?
1: I guess so, man.
0: Then we'll blame it on that.
1: They were all but done.
0: Yeah.
1: Sam
0: came here today. We're talking about this. He goes, man, they snuck in the back door.
1: Oklahoma did. They came through the back door and you know, look at where they are. They went away from winning. But like you said, Noel, it's a series.
0: It's a series. We got it going on tonight here, too. So listen, thank you guys for letting us be a part of your Sunday mornings, but also Father's Day. And for all of you fathers out there, have a wonderful fathers, stepfathers, whatever you call yourself.
1: Yep.
0: Have yourself.
1: Happy Father's Day.
0: A Father's Day, and make sure you're taken care of.
1: Yep.
0: Abe Gordon is coming in here next. For the rest of you, thank you for letting us be a part of your Sunday mornings. You got something else?
1: No, just see you this week. CBS News Atlanta. See you.
0: Yeah. Sam and Greg, Sports Radio 92.9 The Game. We'll talk to you next week.
3: Oh, let our love survive. 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Drew Butler and Steak Shapiro. 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

We all want our kids to grow up safe and healthy. 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

What's going on, Atlanta? Welcome on in to a Sunday Abe TL show and a very early happy Father's Day to everyone out there who is celebrating that today, or more likely being celebrated today. I hope everyone certainly gets the, we can say that the socks and the ties and all that, but more importantly, the time spent with family. I am here, which means I'm not with my own father today yet. They are going to be going to a brunch a little bit later without me, and then I'll get over to my dad's house. Sometime later this afternoon, evening. I'm being told we're celebrating with Philly cheesesteaks. I don't know why Philly cheesesteaks is the option. I don't believe we've ever actually had Philly cheesesteaks. We go over to my dad's every Sunday, when I can, but, that's a new one. Normally it's pizza or it's pasta or it's, sometimes he'll grill out. He's gotten very good, by the way, at not burning hamburgers and hot dogs. There was about a 15-year stretch there where you couldn't get one that you wouldn't consider crispy. But finally figured out the temperature and the timing, and there we go. So happy Father's Day to every father out there being celebrated today, and certainly, of course, to mine as well. A lot to get to over the course of today's show, the Abe TL show. If you want to follow me on Twitter, at Abe Gordon is where you can do it. Share some thoughts here and there. I'll be honest, I tweet sometimes a little bit more than others. Depends how bored I get at home watching games. But I like to save a lot of my stronger thoughts for on air, mostly because a lot of you can't really glean context for me making a statement online. And then we get stuck. And then I have to try and defend myself out of something that would have been a 30-second comment on the show. So I save a lot of what I do for the show. And we're going to do some of those conversations today. A little bit later on in the hour, there is a list from NFL.com about the NFL's teams most likely to end lengthy playoff droughts. And the Hawks are pretty high on that list. I'm surprised at a team that is higher. So we can go through that a little bit later. We'll also dive back into earlier in the week some comments from Falcons minicamp, and some I just really did not love. Just some comments that make you question and make you wonder, and we'll go through that a little bit later as well. U.S. men's national team taking care of business. We'll certainly be talking World Cup a couple of different times throughout the show. And the NBA draft is on Tuesday, as the Hawks are currently preparing to make two first-round selections. We'll see if that changes between now and Tuesday. Of course, that would refer to potential trades going down that would involve the Hawks as likely a third team. At noon, Mike Yam of NBA TV, he's going to join me and chat a couple of different NBA stories as we get ready for what feels like it's going to be a very busy next 48 to 54 hours before we lead up to the draft. And at 1:20, Dennis Paulson, you've heard him on with me before. We're going to break down the U.S. Open, of course, Wyndham Clark with a pretty sizable lead right now. But at Shinnecock, that is a lead that can dissipate quickly. And so we'll see. Scotty Scheffler among those lurking way back there, but lurking nonetheless. So we'll take a look at all of that. I wanted to open today's show by talking about the Atlanta Braves. And it's an interesting time to have this conversation because they are just coming off essentially their worst week of regular season play of the year. And you turn that around and you face two of the better pitchers in baseball in Jacob Mizorowski and Kyle Harrison, both of the Brewers. You win both of those games with an opportunity to sweep today. And I think there was a lot of conversation, and I had it as well, coming off of the rough week where you got swept with a rainout that got postponed, and then you lost. It was not a good week. You went like 1-5 on a road trip. It didn't go well. You're dealing with injuries. Your pitchers aren't exactly holding up. And you start to wonder, hey, what is this? This just a long season? Is this the beginning of the end? Is this a bat signal, if you want to call it, to Alex Anthopoulos to say, hey, man,

you got to do something because we're not going to do it here. And then you turn around and show what you've shown the past two nights. Braves win 3-2 on Friday night. This was a game I actually happened to be in attendance at with a couple other members of my family. And look, you got Martin Perez go six innings. You battle and battle and battle against Jacob Mizorowski. Right now, the lead candidate to win the NL Cy Young Award. You got Mauricio Dubon coming through with a two-run single, and then Mike Yastrzemski gives you a little bit of room there to make it 3-1. They eventually score a run, make it 3-2, but there you go. And you win on Friday night. Eli White, 0-for-3 with three strikeouts, but two specific plays in the field, I think, showcase the value of Eli White there. He had a game-saving catch in the seventh up against the wall, and then a throw out at the plate in the ninth that essentially saved the game. It saved at least the tie for the moment, and who knows what happens after that if you don't get the out there. Yesterday, Braves go 4-3. Chris Sale goes for 5 2/3, gives up two runs. Ozzie Albies had two home runs, including a walk-off. And you're doing just enough, right? The offense isn't exploding against these top pitchers where you're getting 8-9 runs, but you held it down just enough. I thought your bullpen was really good on Friday night. I'm trying to remember the order you went from Dylan Lee into Suarez and then eventually into Iglesias there after Martin Perez. And then last night, you rolled through it and the bullpen did their job there as well. So, it's odd because the Braves have a chance to sweep the Brewers, who are one of the better teams in the NL Central, coming off of the worst week of regular season baseball the Braves have had this year. And it's just one of those questions. 2 days ago, heading into Friday, I think the question you're asking yourselves is what exactly is this team headed towards? Are they teetering? Is this season on steady ground? Because it felt like you're maybe bouncing between a real trouble spot. And now, after two wins, it's like, well, are they fine? I mean, they're going to win another series at home against one of the better teams in baseball. Is it just that whole, it's a long season, that's baseball mentality? Or do you still have some of the real concerns that you've had over the last 10 days? Michael Harris back in the lineup last night. But hey, this is now the second time he's had to be pulled from a game, rested for 2 or 3 days because of his back. There was some commentary about potentially ending on the IL, but they went away from that. Is this something we're just going to deal with here and there? A couple of back issues for 2, 3 games, 4 games, a series, and then all is fine? Or can we get past this? It's going to be a problem. Potentially, because you certainly can't afford to lose Michael Harris in the postseason for 2 or 3 games. 2 or 3 games could be your entire postseason at times. Bryce Elder back on the mound today. And that's another conversation. What are we getting out of Bryce Elder? What is he? For a while, we saw what it was. It was the start of an all-star first half. He's now had two rough starts out of his last four. And if today's not much better, because I think a lot of fans have kind of been waiting for him to fall off anyways. If today's not much better, are we there? Is that it? Hopefully not. You know, we asked this after his blow up four starts ago, whatever it was, and he bounced back pretty strongly. I actually don't think he was terrible last outing. I think he got hit around early and then settled himself down. He ate some innings, and you go from there. If he gives up 3 runs in the first 2 or 3 innings, though, even if he gets to the 5th or 6th, is that the conversation we're having? It'd be nice for him to be strong today and kind of settle a little bit of that in what I'm going to call rotational panic. I don't think Bryce Elder being good today means you shouldn't be looking to add a pitcher. You should. I think we all know that. I agree with Turtle, who's been talking about it now for a while. I do think that adding another pitcher is more important necessarily than adding a bat.
You could kind of play the waiting game and say Waldrip's coming.

0: coming, and maybe we get Smith Shawver back, and who knows what happens to Schrellenbach and Strider late in the season. I'm not here to wait around. I think you need to go get someone. Now, you still got 6 weeks, or I mean, maybe more than that, until the trade deadline, early August. So movement may not happen immediately. And then there's the other question. If Bryce Elder's fallen off, when is Martin Perez? Because he's been outstanding. But there's a reason the guy's bounced around. There's a reason a guy was DFA'd earlier this year. He's been awesome. Don't get me wrong. I'm not rooting for him to fall off. But if we're going to ask those questions about Bryce Elder, you're going to ask those questions about Martin Perez. I hope the answer is never. And I hope the answer was never for Bryce Elder. And I'm still not in the whole Bryce Elder's done, Bryce Elder's cooked. No, I think he has a good start today, and you can get right back to being confident in him. It's baseball. Guys are going to have rough outings. But if you're going to ask that question about Bryce Elder, you're probably asking him the same question about Martin Perez. I can't imagine you think one guy's falling off, the other guy's just going to stay steady all of a sudden. And don't get me wrong, Martin Perez has been great. He's been awesome. I was at that game Friday night, like I mentioned, against Jacob Mizorowski. He kept you in it. Honestly, had a tough luck giving up that first run. It was on an infield grounder that Jorge Mateo got to, but there just wasn't a play at first. He's been very good. And he's gotten you deep enough to get into the bullpen. Six innings on Friday night. Just the one run allowed. And so if you can get Bryce Elder to solidify his spot a little bit with a strong outing today, that likely leads you to a sweep of the Brewers. And then we're back to everything is all fine and dandy. And I believe it is. I really do. I think this is just the baseball season. I think the ups and downs, Drake Baldwin came back. He was red hot. Now he's a little ice cold. He'll get hot again. Hopefully in the same timeline, you'll get Acuna back. Ozzie's on a good run right now. Riley is hitting, not for power, but he's hitting a little bit. It's ups and downs. It's going to come and it's going to go. And the challenge now is for Alex Anthopoulos to make the right decisions. We've seen, for the most part, in his tenure here in Atlanta, he's made the right decisions. A couple of decisions didn't go great. Sometimes you miss, sometimes you hit. Just like baseball, GM's going to, you know, now they can't hit like 310. A GM's got to hit better than 310. Maybe like 550 would be good, like a little bit more hit than miss. I'm not going to be crazy. I see my guy Garrett over here. He's like, eh. Like, I'm not going to make this guy hit 800, you know, but you got to do more good than bad. Let's put it that way. I used to use this term when discussing the Falcons coaching staff. You got to be a net positive, not a net negative on the team. And certainly, AA has done that in previous years. I think he's going to be called upon to do that this season. As much as any season before, I think this is the year that they need to make some noise at the trade deadline. The concern is, traditionally, they haven't really made the noise that we wanted them to make. Sometimes being relatively quiet at the trade deadline worked out. And that doesn't mean they didn't make moves. It means they made moves we weren't shouting and yelling about. And then those moves paid off. That's how you end up with a World Series a couple years ago. Maybe that's the plan again. Try and find the under-the-radar type of moves. I don't know if you want to call it the Moneyball analytical stuff. I'd also be okay with just trading whoever you have to get Tarik Skubal. So there you go. All right, when we come back here, that's the top story. We'll look at a couple of other stories I've been bouncing around to. It's a segment I call Next Tab Over. It's the Abe TL Show in 5 minutes on Sports Radio 92.9 The Game.
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3: 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We're all on the same page.
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TL Show. Abe Gordon here live in the Kia Studios on a Sunday morning with you till 2 o'clock. So plenty of time to talk about plenty of things. Going to talk a little bit of Falcons over the course of the day, a little bit of Hawks, certainly. Plenty of time to discuss the World Cup. Texas Tech and Brendan Sorza. We want to clear a couple of things up based on what I view versus a couple of other comments. And Dennis Paulson, former PGA pro, is going to be a PGA golfer, is going to be joining us a little bit later to preview the final round of the U.S. Open, around which Wyndham Clark has a sizable lead over everyone else there at Shinnecock up north. But right now, I want to get into some of the other headlines. We've talked about the Braves already and got a couple of other tabs open, and here's how they look. It's a segment we call Next Tab Over. And the first tab there is Falcons minicamp. It is come and gone. I'd say not much has changed. James Pierce was there, and he was in a limited capacity based on where their timeline is for him, and also based on some uncertainty, I'm sure, with the NFL and what the plan is there. And then Penix. Again, we mentioned no change. Still doing some 7-on-7 work, but nothing different in terms of 11-on-11. We're going to talk about some of the comments that were made at minicamp at the start of the next hour, both as it relates to Penix and the quarterback competition, but a couple of other comments I found interesting as well, including one that might turn some of y'all off of Tua. So, some of those who maybe have been all about Tua. It's the second time he said something that made me, man, I wish you had phrased it a different way or tried not to be cute with it, but we'll talk about that when we get there. UGA baseball earlier this week eliminated by Oklahoma. Oklahoma then has turned around. They won their opener against the UNC Tar Heels there in Omaha in the championship series 9-3 yesterday. They got a chance to win the national championship today. UNC, if they win, will send it to a third and final deciding game there. The Atlanta Dream beat the Indiana Fever 113-96. It's a new record, I believe, for Dream points scored in a game. Caitlin Clark with 26 points, but countered by that, Ryan Howard had 25, Alicia Gray with 22 for the Dream. And the question I have

But that's not the question I have. The question I have is more about Caitlin Clark and the mania that she brought to the WNBA when she first arrived and where it's gone. Because they played at State Farm Arena yesterday on national TV, where Caitlin Clark and Angel Reese, and they have their whole long backstory front and center. And I don't know who was aware of it. And 2 years ago, when Caitlin Clark was in this league on national TV, people were paying attention. When she was in your city, they sold out. And they did yesterday, too. It was a great crowd. Plenty of celebrities were there. But it still feels like Caitlin Clark mania might be dead. It doesn't feel like as big a deal as it used to go out of your way to watch Caitlin Clark play, even when she's in your city. And I was thinking about this yesterday because, a lot of people I run into on a regular basis know that I'm a sports guy, and we talk about whatever's going on. And I didn't have anyone asking me about Caitlin Clark being in Atlanta this coming week. Maybe that's being overshadowed by the World Cup. I think that's certainly a possibility. And there is a World Cup game here in Atlanta today, kicking off in just about 90 minutes between Spain and Saudi Arabia. Group H action in which Spain badly needs a win. But what happened? And I know the injury last year kind of put it all on hold and never really rebounded from that. But I'm not sure that Caitlin Clark mania is still alive. I'm not sure that the WNBA is going to be able to survive on that. The good news is they're not having to survive on that because other stars have stepped up, including young ones from the college ranks. And I think that's long-term health of the league much better. But for a league that kind of wanted to survive on the frenzy of Caitlin Clark and partially on the dual frenzy of Caitlin Clark and Angel Reese, I don't see it anymore. I don't feel that anymore. And so it's not that the league has to pivot, but I certainly don't think they can just rely on that to be drawing in crowds, garnering TV audiences anymore. And maybe it took for this game to be played here in Atlanta for me to feel that on a local level, but that was my takeaway yesterday of this game. And it was a good game for a while, and then the Dream pulled away late. But it just didn't have a big game feel that Caitlin Clark was in your city. That used to be, it was only 2 years ago, even last year before she got hurt. If she was coming to town, it was a big deal. It just didn't feel like a big deal. Not to me. Not yesterday. Again, maybe it's the World Cup. But I was looking at Twitter yesterday, and at the time that Caitlin Clark and Angel Reese were facing off, I saw a lot of World Cup tweets. I saw a fair amount of College World Series tweets. Because of my algorithm, I saw some European Track and Field Championship tweets. I didn't see much from Caitlin Clark. I saw a note that Dawn Staley and Jalen Johnson were at the game, which is awesome. I saw that Lotto was at the game, which is cool. But in terms of here's what's going on in the game with Caitlin Clark in your city, I didn't see that. I didn't feel that. And so I don't think that's necessarily a big problem for the league. Again, I think they're developing stars year in, year out. And I think the young current crop beyond Caitlin Clark is doing an outstanding job for the league. But it felt for a while like they were going to need Caitlin Clark to grow the sport.

And that just feels like it's gone. I'll tell you who might be growing the sport, though, is the U.S. men's national team. Their performance at the World Cup right now has been nothing short of outstanding. And I'll say this. I'm not surprised at where they are points-wise. They should be beating Australia. They should be beating Paraguay. It's how easily they've done it. It's how good they've looked while doing it that is probably a little bit different of a feel. It's the fact that they have done it largely without Christian Pulisic, although he certainly had his impact in that first match in the first half. But you're able to beat Australia 2-0. You now, because of the Turkey loss, have won the group. You're going to be facing a third-place team in the knockout rounds when it gets there, and you have the opportunity to decide what exactly you want to do in the final group stage match, your matchup with Turkey. And I think that's important because you've got, obviously, the opportunity now to continue to rest Christian Pulisic, which I would imagine they do. You have the opportunity to prevent any yellow card suspensions for the guys that have already garnered one. You sit them out. You don't risk them being suspended for your knockout stage game. And so it's probably going to be a little bit different lineup in that final game. My only hope is that there's not one of two things. For the U.S. team, I hope it's not like, hey, we lost some momentum and maybe a little bit of confidence because we didn't do what we needed to do against Turkey. I hope that's not the case. That's always a risk when you decide to rest certain players and bench guys. I think it's worth it, though, based on the risk-reward. I also don't want, like, whatever result you have. And look, maybe you look great with a bunch of, and none of these guys are, quote, backups, but maybe not your first choice. Maybe you look great in that game. That would be awesome, too. But I don't want you to look meh. And the fan base of people who are just now getting excited about the U.S. men's national team just jumping off. Now, I'm not going to look too deep into whatever happens against Turkey there on Thursday night. I think this is, and again, I'm not also going into, well, look how good they've looked. They could beat Brazil or they could beat France, you know. But it has certainly solidified my thoughts that they should be winning this group of 32, the round of 32 against the third place team. I mean, that certainly now is reasonable to expect. And then from there, you figure out your matchup after that and go from there. Because I think success after the round of 32 is matchup based. Who are you facing? Do you get a lucky draw, maybe an upset elsewhere, and your matchup is better, or do you get a tough break? U.S. Open, Wyndham Clark leads by 7 shots right now. Everyone else is 1 under or worse. He's sitting there at 8 under. Scotty Scheffler, one of those lurking. And so there's going to be a pretty big focus on those final two pairs there with Wyndham Clark. I actually don't know if Scotty Scheffler's which pair he's in there because there's a couple of guys tied at 1 under. But Wyndham Clark, the only one better than that, and he's way out there. We'll talk with Dennis Paulson. I mentioned this. This doesn't feel like anyone can chase Wyndham down. It feels like if Wyndham Clark is going to fail and lose today at the U.S. Open, it's about him failing. I don't think anyone's going to be able to shoot 6 under and catch him. He's going to have to drop, I mean, how many shots? 3 shots, 4 shots to the field for anyone to make a run at him? And even that might be tough because then it would require someone still to go 3 under, 4 under. We'll see how it plays out. NBA draft Tuesday evening. I think we might see quite a bit of news between now and then. In about 90 minutes, Mike Yama, NBA TV, is going to join us. He's a regular here on the ATL show from time to time. He also does a lot of work with NFL Network. So anytime we got some big NBA or NFL topics, kind of bring him on and just kind of bounce around, and there's a couple of stories to bounce around to, so I look forward to doing that at noon Eastern. But coming up next, speaking of NFL, are the Falcons the team most likely to end their playoff drought? I got a list of 7 teams with a playoff drought. I'll tell you where the Falcons are, and I'll tell you one of the teams above them that really surprises me. We'll talk about that on the other

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Back in the ATL show, Abe Gordon here. Sports Radio 92.9, the game in Atlanta. Going to talk Falcons here in just a moment. A list of teams with playoff droughts, lengthy playoff droughts, and which of these teams is most likely to end them. I do want to say this real quick. I mentioned earlier I was at the Braves game on Friday night, first game of the year for me. I don't get a chance to go out that often. And to some extent, Friday reminded me why. I was seated right in front of every fly ball's a home run people. Just the general, as soon as the ball's hit off the bat, ooh, there it goes. I'm like, the center fielder's jogging in, man. Like, what? Like, and I'm not quite mean enough. I'm not quite mean enough to turn around and be like, are you, what game are y'all watching? Have you been to a game before? That ball had a 71 degree launch angle. That ball barely cleared second base. Instead, I internalize it and I just sit there in my own fury. Just being like, this is why I don't come to games, man. You got to deal with fans who are just, I don't know what they are. I don't know what they are. But no, ma'am, that ball is not going out of the park. The outfielder's not even, he's 30 feet from the warning track, dude. What are we doing? And it's not just baseball fans. It's not just Braves fans. That goes for every sport. And I'm sure you all have been seated near someone who is just saying things that are incredibly inaccurate about a moment, about a play, about the sport in general. Used to be a real problem when I lived in D.C. I had to correct Nationals fans. I couldn't let it go. Like, it's just a dude on the Metro explaining something, and I'm like, no, man, that's... The rule's literally the opposite of that. What are you talking about? But that's sometimes why I just prefer to watch the games at home, along with the ability to see replays and hear the broadcast. And I love the broadcast for pretty much all of our Atlanta teams. But I also don't anger myself just hearing nonsense from three different parties that are near me. I'm sorry. I can't let it go. Like, it just... And a lot of people think that I have no idea what I'm talking about. And then I sit there and I'm like, no, that's what having no idea what you're talking about sounds like. I got a pretty good grasp on it. All right. I'll go to a couple more.

or games this year, but man, it's going to take a lot. It's going to take a lot to keep me quiet sometimes. Oh boy. All right, the Atlanta Falcons. NFL.com, Jeremy Bergman is the name attached to the article, listed seven teams with lengthy playoff droughts and then ranked who's most likely to end them. So there are seven teams that have multi-year playoff. Well, there's more, but these are the seven, I guess, with the longest or who he thinks semi-realistic to end it. And he ranked them. And so we're going to go from seven all the way down to one. We'll get to the Falcons in a moment. It's going to take a while to get to them. They're near one, but not one. And so the list starts at number seven with the Arizona Cardinals. NFC West, a rough division. They got six road games in 9 weeks, so it's a tough schedule. And then just quite frankly, the quarterback quality there is a little bit lacking. Obviously, you know what's going on with Jacoby Brissett, Carson Beck. It's a mess. And so the NFC West trying to get past the Seahawks, the Rams, and the Niners, even into the playoffs, is a tough go. I'd say the same thing for the Raiders, who are number six on this list. Obviously, you're probably starting Kirk Cousins. Maybe Fernando Mendoza gets a shot at some point this year, although it doesn't sound like that's the goal for the Raiders. AFC West, equally tough. Broncos, Chiefs, Chargers, and they've got the seventh toughest overall schedule in the NFL. The good news is I do think the quarterback plan is set, and certainly you're looking more at some upside in future years than what you've got right now. The Titans at number five, according to Jeremy Bergman of NFL.com, and the team most likely to end their playoff drought. They got a new head coach and a new Robert Saleh and a new defensive coordinator in Brian Daboll. You're still a little unsure what Cam Ward is at quarterback. So they're 7-6-5. Number four, I don't know how they're four, but number four is the Jets. AFC East is a tough division. Geno Smith at quarterback is a limiting factor. Now's where you start to get into a real discussion about teams that potentially could end their playoff droughts, and there's only three of them left. And the Falcons are one of them. At number three, they've got the Colts listed, the Indianapolis Colts. I think the question there is going to be Daniel Jones and his injury, the return from the injury, the timeline, and what sort of caliber quarterback you get when he does return. I do think that division is relatively winnable, right, in the AFC South. I don't know yet what we're going to get from C.J. Stroud and the Texans. Is he rebounding, or is he by de facto playing his way out of that starting role? You certainly think that you can beat the Titans and what they have. They're a little bit lower than you on this list. And then it comes down to the Jaguars and just how good Trevor Lawrence is going to be this season. Number two are the Falcons. And again, if you're just joining us, this is a list of NFL.com's list of teams most likely to end lengthy playoff droughts. They've got the number two Falcons. They say the NFC South is up for grabs. The schedule, while appearing difficult, does rank as easy, which, again, the rankings all change based on what a team is that year, not, you know, based on what they were past season, but that the quarterback is still a question. And at number one, ahead of the Falcons, they have the Saints. They say they're in a favorable schedule and a favorable division. They won four of their last five to end the 2025 season. And essentially, the article did admit we're only giving the Saints an edge over the Falcons due to staff continuity. I understand that. I have a real tough time saying the Saints have a better chance to win the division and get to the playoffs than the Falcons do. And I'll say this first. I don't think there's a wild card coming from the NFC South. I think if you're getting to the playoffs out of the NFC South, you're doing so from winning the division. And so for the moment, because they're not on lengthy playoff droughts, let's take the Bucs and the Panthers out of it. And this kind of goes back to a conversation I had last week on the show about what I think is the Falcons' ceiling and where I think the other team's ceilings are. I just don't think, in all of this is based, and this fair to presume
if you want to be on the negative viewpoint of this, that the Falcons aren't going to get good enough quarterback play to win the division.

I would like to think that the Falcons have two quarterbacks I believe can be better than Tyler Shuck. Sorry. That's where I'm at. If I'm going to play the positive side of both Penix and Tua, I think both of those guys have the potential to be better than Tyler Shuck. This is not a statement that they will be. I understand they also could be worse. But if we're just basing between the Saints and the Falcons, who's got the better opportunity to win the division solely on quarterback play, I think I'll take the Falcons, guys, over Tyler Shuck. I think Shuck had a really strong end of the season. I don't think that necessarily means he's set up to take some massive jump in his second year. I think, if anything, we look at a number of quarterbacks that have had great starts to their career and then kind of slowed down from there. We'll see if you could pick back up. That's the task for Jaden Daniels. That's the task right now for C.J. Stroud and others. I think the Falcons are better overall. I think they have more offensive playmakers. I think they're probably comparable defensively. I'd maybe take the Saints. I mean, what, their linebacker core, I guess? But like I think I'm taking the Falcons front, and I think I'm taking the Falcons secondary over the Saints. You want to argue that there's some continuity with the coaching staff? I guess, but like no one's sitting there looking at the Saints staff as one of the elite staffs in the NFL. I'd rather have continuity with a great staff than an average staff. And so the fact that there's not continuity with the Falcons staff, that might be a good thing, right? That's the whole point. And we're going to talk about this in our next segment a little bit when we hear from some of the Falcons members from training camp, including Kevin Stefanski. From what I'm hearing, this is a Falcons staff that is going to coach the team a lot differently than the previous squad, and that's a good thing. And we can get into the two-time coach of the year stuff with Kevin Stefanski. I don't know how you view Kevin Stefanski as a downgrade from Raheem Morris. I mean, as bad as that went, as poorly as that went, with some of the comments that are coming out right now from the players about what this staff is doing that the last staff didn't, which is wild, by the way, and we'll hear it. I know it's indirect, and I know it's not about disrespecting Raheem Morris. But, man, there's a lot of admission you don't normally get from players right now about what this staff is doing that's different from the last staff. A lot. Based on what I'm hearing, it sounds like that's good news that Zach Robinson landed with the Tampa Bay Buccaneers. Now, I think it's a different quarterback, and things are going to be different there. But it sounded like Raheem wasn't the coach that was needed. Certainly, we already know that Zach Robinson wasn't the coach that was needed. And the one coach that did do his job, you retained on staff in Jeff Ulbrich. So when I look at the Saints and the Falcons, again, of the teams that can end lengthy playoff droughts across the NFL, because the other ones are just not very good. Jets, Titans, Raiders, and Cardinals have almost no, there's almost no real argument I can make that they're going to win their division. If anything, it'd probably be the Titans. Like maybe Cam Ward takes a huge step forward. I can't make an argument for the Jets, for the Raiders, or for the Cardinals. I guess I can make an argument for the Colts about maybe the Jaguars are not it, and Trevor Lawrence just can't quite figure out the elite quarterback stuff, and maybe, but I don't know how long Daniel Jones is going to be out. I know he says opening day, week one. I don't think so. I don't think so. I think two quarterbacks coming back from injury, major injury, have an opportunity to play week one. I think one of them is Patrick Mahomes. I think potentially the other one's Michael Penix Jr. And we'll get into that aspect of it in our next segment when we talk about some of the comments from minicamp, what we learned or what we didn't learn. But when I look at the ceilings of the Saints and the Falcons, I just, again, the Falcons have a higher ceiling than the Saints. Like, I just don't imagine a world where the Saints are going any

0: better than 9-8. Like, I just don't. And again, if we're going full on best case scenario, I think the Falcons could be 11-6 as a best case scenario. Maybe 10-7 is a little bit more realistic. And again, that's best case scenario. I'm not saying this is a 10 win team right now. I'm saying best case scenario, it's 10, maybe 11. It's probably more likely not best case scenario. And like, I don't think it's super low. I don't think the floor is 4. I do think they're better than a 4 win team, but like, I mean, 6, 7, 8 is probably like in that realm. I added the 8 in there, Garrett, so you can't do that hand motion. I did that for a reason. Look, I think 9, 10, 11 wins would be an outstanding season for the Falcons. I think 6, 7, or 8 wins is probably the average of if you played this season 10 times. And if you're lower than 6, if you're at 4 or 5, I mean, look, at least you know what the next step is. But I don't think that's where they're going to be either. So, I just have a tough time seeing the Saints being better than the Falcons if things go well. If things go poorly, that's on the Falcons. That has nothing to do with the Saints. And either way, I still think that neither team is going to win the division. I still think it's going to be the Panthers or the Bucks. But if one team can surprise, I don't think it's the Saints. I do think it's the Falcons. But obviously, that's going to take quarterback play at a high level. Will we get that? That's where we're headed in our next discussion. Well, listen to what was said from a couple of different guys at training camp about a couple of different things, and we'll talk about the quarterback competition or non-competition, and also something that stood out to me about the coaching staff, and then also a comment from Tua that I don't want to hear any more of it. I really don't. From one aspect, I understand the faith aspect. There's something else going on here that maybe concerns me a little too much. Maybe it concerns you as well. We'll take a listen to it and break it down on the other side. It's Abe Gordon, 1 hour down on the Abe TL Show. 3 still to come on Sports Radio 92.9 The Game.
1: Hey, man, it's Dukes and Bell coming off of a long weekend. What is going on with our Hawks? It's NBA Draft Week, and Monday starting at 2, we're talking about it with you as we broadcast live from Twin Peaks in Kennesaw on Monday. Come through! Also, are there any big trades? Could the Hawks land Jaylen Brown? What's going on with the Braves? 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
1: The coronavirus, or COVID-19. 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

0: And a good Father's Day, too. Falcons at mandatory mini camp this week. And look, there's no question about it. Michael Penix's health is front and center for quarterback and coach. Here's Kevin Stefanski talking about the level of activity that Michael Penix is a part of right now.
1: He's not cleared for 11-on-11, so we'll continue with the plan with what Mike has done to date. Very pleased with the work that he's putting in. Like I mentioned to you guys, I think, before, he's exactly where he needs to be. And we'll just continue to lean on medical and Mike and continue to make good decisions for his rehabilitation.
0: All right. I think the staff has been pretty clear that until both guys are able to do the same things, there's not really going to be a competition. So here's Coach Stefanski on that fact, given the status.
1: We're not giving out any jobs in June with any competition, quote unquote. Those things work themselves out down the line. But we just have to be, as a team, I think we have to realize, players have to realize that we're all working towards the same goal right now in June, and that's building a foundation for this football season.
0: All right, and so, again, we're not handing out the quarterback competition job just yet. That'll come down the road in training camp. Michael Penix shared his thoughts on whether he'll be ready.
2: Yeah, that's the expectation. You know, I know I go see my doctor before all that kicks off, so, you know, it's really up to my doctor.
0: So here we are, another couple of weeks closer to training camp. Nothing has changed. And here's what's frustrating about it. And I understand the staff is trying to be very careful with the words, and Michael Penix is sharing what he feels comfortable sharing. We just want to know if there's going to be a competition. And I think that they know one way or the other. I do. I think they know whether or not Penix will be cleared for 11-on-11 within a month's time. I'm not going to try and fight for reasons why they wouldn't share that, but as fans of a team heading into a quarterback competition, maybe, we just want to know. All we want from the team is some acknowledgement that they expect there will be a quarterback competition. And they just won't say it. They just refuse to say it. That doesn't mean he's cleared now. Doesn't mean he needs to be cleared now. Just come out and say he'll be cleared by camp and the competition will be on. That's all. Is that so tough? I just said that on the spot. I didn't even have a meeting about how we want to address it. Even if you don't, I mean, you can kind of give yourself an asterisk. The expectation is he'll be cleared by camp and we will have a quarterback competition. Anything. Give us something. We already know he's not cleared right now. You don't have to tell us that. We can see it. We just want to know if there is going to be a competition. That's really what it boils down to. And look, if you don't think there is, and maybe that's what's happening. Maybe they don't think there's going to be a competition, and they don't want to say that. Maybe if there were going to be a competition, they would go ahead and tell us in some manner. I don't know. I don't know. But I'm just trying to think of all of the reasons possible that they just refuse to acknowledge whether there will or won't. And it almost makes more sense that there would not be a competition based on the refusal to acknowledge it at this point. Again, that does not mean there won't be one. But to me, if it felt like they were headed towards one, I feel like we'd see a lot more confident commentary from the team about that time will come. And we're just not getting there. We're leaning on the doctors. He's not cleared for 11-on-11. The expectation is blah, blah, blah. You can't just tell us, hey, we're going to have a competition, but it hasn't started yet. Why not? Are you now not sure that there will be one? Because everything that I'm hearing reads more and more like there won't be one. That's not what I want. I want the competition. I'm with most

0: you guys. And I'm not going to try and fight for Michael Penix to win. I don't care who wins. Best quarterback wins. And then we ride. But I would feel a lot better if there was some sort of inclination of there's going to be a competition, but we're not there yet. But that's not really what's being said. Kevin Stefanski updated us on James Pierce, who is back with the club. He was there taking a physical. He won't be doing full teamwork as he works his way back. I'll be honest, the regain the trust of the teammates thing means nothing to me. It really doesn't. I don't necessarily think teammates lost trust in James Pierce Jr. I think his personal life, to some extent, is his personal life, and football is football. And so, what's he writing, an apology card to everyone? No, it's football, man. Like separate of, obviously, what's going on off the gridiron, when they line up on the field, that's not what anyone's thinking about. And so I'm not sure I buy into that commentary either. All right. Here's what's interesting. A couple of comments about footwork. First, Michael Penix talks about how footwork's being emphasized by the coaches.
1: Just the amount of time put into it. I feel like it's just a lot of time put into it. It's always something that's getting pointed out. You know, in routes on there, if you're off time, and it's always like, hey, they're letting you know, hey, you got to quicken up your feet, or, you know, take your time a little bit on this drop. You got to work through your progression, like just stuff like that. So I feel like it's just something that is talked about more than it was. So,
0: and Kevin Stefanski on the principles he believes footwork lends towards.
2: I've been around some great offensive coaches. Gary Kubiak comes to mind, and somebody that talked about, you know, listening to your feet, and our feet are our clock. You don't have a stopwatch back there when you're playing quarterback, but you do have your feet. So a five-step drop and a hitch is timing. So if the ball has to come out on five plant because it's this many steps by the receiver, that's the precision that's required in the passing game. If it's a seven-step drop with a hitch, that's the precision based on depth of the route of the receiver. So there's so much that goes into precision in the passing game, but it starts with timing, and timing only comes from the footwork of the quarterback.
0: Actual football conversation from your head coach and your quarterback. How about that? How about commentary leading towards the betterment of your signal caller? Did we get that at all in 2 years under Raheem Morris? If we did, I don't recall it. Actual tactical, technical football discussion with the media from both your quarterback and your head coach. And all I heard was that this team is going to be coached. And we've heard Bijan talk about it kind of loosely, and we've heard some other comments about how this is a staff that's going to coach them differently than the last staff. All I hear are good things in regards to that. That this is a staff that's going to work on football. And I know that sounds dumb. And I'm sure the previous staff also worked on, quote, football. But this is not going to be a staff driven by the mentality or the attitude or the smiles on the faces. This is a staff that's going to be driven by, are we doing football right? Not, are our guys in a good mood? Are we together? So, look, some of that stuff is important. At some point, football's got to be coached. And I think this is something we've seen the staff do. Tua also spoke this week, and now for the second straight time addressing the media, a little bit of an eyebrow raise from me on this one. He's made a few kind of comments there. I don't want to be like diagnose the comment guy, but I don't know how not to with some of these conversations. He already said at one point that he's a, quote, part-time football player and full-time dad. Again, happy Father's Day. And I understand what he means, but to some extent, he doubled down on a conversation with the comment here about balancing competition.
3: You know, I don't think it's as tough as people

0: would want me to say it. It's tough. I'm a competitor, don't get me wrong, but I'm also a believer too. And you know, I believe if it's God's plan for me to play here, not to play here, I'm okay with it. There's nothing wrong with that. I believe there's a greater purpose than this being a game. I don't know if you heard what I just said, but it's just a game that we're able to play, and we're able to take care of our families through this game. And I've been so freaking blessed, so fortunate, you know, to be able to have this opportunity, and you know, to have been blessed with the gifts that I have.
1: There's a lot of people who aren't viewing this as just a game. There's a lot of people whose weekends are built around this game and taking it seriously. And I'm not saying Tua's not taking it seriously. I'm saying the comment itself leaves a little bit of question, in my opinion. And you could sit here and tell me, well, look, he's right. It is a game, and you guys as fans need to take it less serious. That's probably fair, to be honest. But that's also not going to happen. It's not. And between calling yourself a part-time football player and then suggesting it's no more than a game, which again, to some extent, he's right. But and don't get me wrong, it's not a situation where I believe Tua's not all the way in. I do believe he's all the way in. The comments are weird, though. The comments make you look at it and be like, man, if something goes wrong, is this guy going to quit on the team? He's already got money, right? He's not playing for a big contract. I mean, he is based on having the veterans minimum this year for the Falcons. But he's already gotten one big contract. It's not a money thing at this point for him. It's about love of the game. And at no point should any of these players be putting the game, the sport, above their families. That's not my suggestion either. But we also can't be talking about not taking it as seriously as we need to. We can't be, you know, half-timing it there in support of the team. And that to me raises some eyes as a fan listening to him talk about part-time football player, and it's just a game. It is a game of football. It's not just a game, though. I don't know. Again, I hate being like read too much in the comment guy. This one bothered me, and I think it bothered a lot of people, especially coming off of the part-time football player comment. You want to say I'm missing the bigger picture? The part-time football came on the heels of full-time dad. I understand that. And I understand that there's more to Tua's life and everyone's life than just football. But I also don't want a quarterback that's kind of halfway in, and if it doesn't work out, it doesn't work out. No, we need everything to be in. Everything needs to be on the line here. And some of these comments, I didn't feel that way. A little bothersome. That's all right. I'll get over it. All right, when we come back, U.S. Men's National Team and the World Cup. What's happened over the course of the last week for the squad here in the U.S., but also all over. And we'll get you set up for some more games a little bit later on as Spain and Saudi Arabia kicking off in just about 40 minutes here. 2 miles down the road at Mercedes. Oh, nope. No, I can't call that. Atlanta Stadium. There we go. It's the ATL show. A little soccer talk coming your way next on Sports Radio 92.9 The Game.
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4: 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Happy Father's Day, everyone out there. If you're driving around, headed towards a Father's Day lunch or break.

relatively difficult group to some extent, and they got to get some stuff done. And so we'll see what they're able to do today against Saudi Arabia there at Atlanta Stadium, a.k.a. Mercedes-Benz Stadium. The game kicks off in about 35 minutes right here in downtown Atlanta. So looking forward to that. In the meantime, elsewhere across the World Cup, and I really can't believe that it feels like we're a lot deeper into the World Cup than we are. We're only midway through the group stage, if even that. We've been playing now because, what, it started last Thursday. So, essentially, this is the 10th day of World Cup soccer. And it's been a whirlwind. There's no doubt about it. No shortage, in my opinion, of outstanding. In fact, way more entertaining games, outstanding performances than games that you would look at and say, oof, that was a tough watch. And we have had a couple of, oof, that was a tough watch. But honestly, some of the 0-0 draws were as entertaining as a 5-1 defeat. And so no shortage of entertaining games over the last week. And I'll go through some of them here in a little bit. But the U.S. men's national team, they took down Australia 2-0. They win Group D when Paraguay beat Turkey. Again, a lot of people thought Turkey might be the challenger for the U.S. in terms of this group. But they are out of the running in terms of winning this group. So are Paraguay and Australia, because the U.S. has won the group. They cannot be overtaken there. And so that's great news there. And onward they go to the knockout stage, where they will face a third-place team from one of five different groups, depending on how it lays out. And you look at the U.S. men's national team, and look, they get another own goal to open the scoring in this one against Australia. And again, I've mentioned this before, and I'll probably mention it every time the U.S. gets, quote, gifted or, quote, benefits from an own goal. The own goal comes because you're threatening another team and you're putting them in a position. And if they don't tap the ball into their own net, then you had Pepe, Ricardo Pepe, who started in place of Christian Pulisic there, to tap it in. And so an own goal is as a direct result of you putting a team under pressure. It is not something that just happens by chance. It is something you create, something you force. It's almost a... Every once in a while, you'll get one that maybe the goalkeeper just looks away from the ball and misplays it, but not the two that the U.S. have benefited from. Pulisic made a move, put in a dangerous ball, it got bumped in, and then the same thing for Balogun the other night. Alex Freeman followed that up with a save off of Sergiño Dest's shot. He's a header putback, and he was ruled on sides, and the U.S. takes a 2-0 lead and goes from there. How about this, though? The U.S. able to win 2-0 without Christian Pulisic. And this is something that I think you're seeing is different from the last time the Pulisic was trying to lead the U.S. men's national team. Is this is not a team that is reliant on any one specific player. This is a team that is getting danger all over the place. Weston McKennie has been great. Sergiño Dest has been outstanding. Florin Balogun, obviously two goals, forced the own goal. Ricardo Pepe in the midfield, in the absence of Pulisic, made some nice plays. And certainly I think you've seen Chris Richards and especially Alex Freeman. And this was a guy that I had talked about heading into the World Cup. I just think Alex Freeman allows you to do so many different things higher up the field, especially with Sergiño Dest. And it has worked. It has definitely worked. There were some nervy moments in the second half against Australia defensively. You know, it felt a little lucky to hold on to a clean sheet and a 2-0 win there, but able to do that. And so the U.S. will win Group D, and they are advancing with pretty high confidence, pretty high momentum, and now the opportunity to rest some players against
turkey A and make sure no one suspends.

0: suspended due to yellow card accumulation. Make sure that Pulisic is back to as close to full health as possible as you await your opponent. And we should be finding that out in the next couple of days, who the U.S. is likely to match up against. Again, just 10 days into this World Cup, and we've already had a lot of really, really good performances. You got the goal scorers doing the goal scoring thing. Mbappe scored twice. Erling Haaland scored twice. Lionel Messi has a hat trick. Harry Kane scored twice. And so you've got the stars doing star things. Couple of interesting results the past couple of days there. Morocco beat Scotland 1-0 with a second-minute goal in Group C. That sets up some really interesting scenarios in Group C. Also in Group C, Brazil beat Haiti 3-0. Vinny Jr. had another goal in this one. So Morocco, Scotland, and Brazil all still alive, all potentially could win the group, and certainly all could be third place. Unfortunately, they're for Haiti, they're locked out of points, and they are in going to finish last in the group. Well, potentially, you know, we'll see how it plays out. A really good game yesterday between Germany and the Ivory Coast, and honestly, it was headed towards potentially being the most significant result of the tournament thus far. Ivory Coast had taken a 1-0 lead and led for quite a while in this match. And if Ivory Coast had won this game, they likely win that group. And Germany is really put in a situation where they had to get a result on the third match day. But Germany finds two goals late. Dennis Undav in the 68th minute equalizes. And then in the fourth minute of stoppage time, they find a winner. Even 1-1 would have felt like a huge win for the Ivory Coast. But now it's likely that Germany is going to win the group. And I think they have officially won the group now that I think back. But Ivory Coast is now going to need a result against, and I'm trying to think who Ecuador play. I'm blanking. All the games are running together. But Ivory Coast needs a result against Curaçao now. They if they can beat Curaçao, Ivory Coast is going to have an opportunity to advance out of this group. And so that would certainly be one of the larger, I wouldn't say call it an upset per se, because with third place teams, Ecuador also still could advance. But and Ecuador is now going to have to get a result against Germany potentially. So it's very interesting, but Ecuador is one of those dark horse teams, one of those squads that a lot of people have latched onto, myself included. And right now they're not going to win the group. There's a chance that they don't even finish second.
1: And just as a small little nugget here, Ecuador is currently slated as it stands to play Team USA in the opening round of the knockout stages.
0: Yeah, and there's just so many more points to come, and certainly the third match days that I don't even want to get into, because the U.S. essentially could play a third place team from any of like four or five groups the way it's set up. So tough to break that out now. This is what I was saying earlier, Garrett, while you had stepped away. We're only like halfway through the group stage. Like, we still have so many more games to come. And I'm trying to write out, as each group plays and finishes its second round of group stage games, like what the scenarios are. And some of them are simple, right? Some of them are like, hey, the U.S. is through. Whatever happens between Australia and Paraguay, that's, and you've already know the goal differentials, so a draw and all this, fine. But some of these groups are incredibly difficult to kind of go through. And that's why Germany getting the 3 points yesterday was so integral, because that group got messy. Brazil, Scotland, Morocco, all of them could still win the group. All of them potentially could still potentially be going home, although you wonder with Scotland if they could get through with 3 points, you know, how that would set up as well. And again, because you just don't know who is going to be taking that third match day serious. You know, if Germany doesn't need that win, do they allow Morocco an easier, excuse me, not

0: not Morocco, Ecuador. Does Germany allow Ecuador a result because they're not taking it serious? How does that play out? I think, you know, to a lesser extent, the U.S. probably not paying attention necessarily against Turkey, to the point where how does that change things for the group? And we'll see how that plays out as well. Coming up later in our next hour, we'll talk a little bit about some of the games that are coming up today and over the next couple of days. We're also going to talk to Mike Yan. We got a little basketball chunk coming over the next couple of segments. The first one up, though, NBA title odds have come out for next season. And I know we haven't had the draft, and I know we haven't had all of the offseason movement, free agency trades, and they're probably coming over the next couple of days, at least some of them. Hawks are pretty far down there. I'm a little surprised, and I'll make the argument that they should be higher. We'll talk about it next. And then at noon, Mike Yam of NBA TV is going to join us. So a lot still to come here. It's the Abe TL Show on Sports Radio 92.9 The Game.
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2: 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And by the first ever Infiniti QX65. All four teams in Group H will try to avoid a second draw in their next match. Spain is expected to put on a better performance this time around against Saudi Arabia in Atlanta, while Uruguay expect another disciplined showing from debutants Cabo Verde. A win and 3 points by any of the four teams in Group H will likely open the path to advance to the knockout rounds. I'm Fernando Carlos.
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Welcome back in, 92.9 The Game. Abe Gordon here. Mike Wilmer. With you till 2 o'clock. Kind of bouncing all over the place over the course of the show today. We've certainly done some Falcons. I got a little bit more Falcons coming later in the program. But right now, we talk Braves as well, World Cup coming. But right now, I'm going to talk a little bit of Atlanta Hawks basketball. In our next segment, Mike Yama, NBA TV, is going to join us. We'll maybe extend the conversation a little bit beyond the Hawks. It is an interesting time just in NBA. Times are getting crunched because of the draft, because of potential trades. And you obviously, if you're going to make a trade, you want draft picks to be involved. And so we'll see what happens. But, you know, we'll talk about that when we get there. We'll also talk a little bit later about Brendan Sorsby and certainly how it came to be that he's now entering into the supplemental draft. We'll take a look at some of the teams that should or should they have interest in Brendan Sorsby. And yeah, the Falcons are going to be in the discussion. I'm not saying whether or not they should or shouldn't just yet, but we are going to talk about whether they should or shouldn't a little bit later in the program. But first off, there were some odds shared courtesy of betonline.ag about the NBA title for next season, the odds next year, pre-draft and pre-free agency odds. And certainly these odds take into account what the sportsbook thinks could happen in free agency, thinks could happen in the draft. Because it's not like you place your bet and, well, we didn't see that they were trading for Giannis, so the bet's null and void. No. You place a bet with the odds, and that's they got to take that into account. And I'm a little surprised the Hawks fall where they fall after the year that they had and after the potential offseason they could be heading into. So right now, the Spurs are the favorites, followed by the Thunder, the Celtics, and the Knicks. And I understand all of those things. I do. Celtics makes you wonder because of the rumors around Jaylen Brown. They obviously have to get better, not worse. Four teams are grouped together at 28-1. That's the Nuggets, the Pacers, the Lakers, and the Minnesota Timberwolves. At 33-1 are the Cavs and the Pistons. Warriors and the Miami Heat are at 40-1. The Philadelphia 76ers are at 50-1. The Houston Rockets are 66-1. The LA Clippers are 75-1. The Charlotte Hornets and the Orlando Magic, rivals of the Atlanta Hawks, are at 80-1. You'll notice I still haven't said the Hawks yet. I still haven't gotten there. The Hawks are one of four teams at 100-1. They're in a group with the Phoenix Suns, the Portland Trail Blazers, and the Toronto Raptors. Mavericks and Wizards are 125-1. Jazz are 200-1. Nets, Bucks, Pelicans, 250-1. And all the way at the bottom, the Memphis Grizzlies are 500-1 to win the NBA title next season. Am I crazy? Am I too high on the Atlanta Hawks? And again, we don't know necessarily what this offseason holds. Maybe it has them acquiring Jaylen Brown. Maybe it doesn't. If it doesn't have them acquiring Jaylen Brown, it feels like it has them making the number 8 pick and the number 23 pick. I don't see a world in which the Hawks are not a significantly better title favorite than the Portland Trail Blazers. I don't know how you defend that one. Based off the way the Hawks ended the regular season, based off the fact that, you know, yeah, maybe the Knicks hadn't figured it out yet, but they were more competitive with the Knicks in a series. I understand they got blown out in the final game, but in the series, they were more competitive with the Knicks than anyone else over the course of the NBA playoffs. I just don't see them that low. I think they should be in the group probably with the Warriors and the Heat. I mean, 40-1. They're 100-1. There's no way I'd take the 76.

Sixers, the Rockets, the Clippers, the Hornets, or the Magic as more likely to win the NBA title than the Hawks next year. And don't get me wrong, I'm not saying the Hawks are winning the NBA title, but I think they should get a little bit more respect. And maybe it's just about how bad the exit to the Knicks was in terms of 50-plus point losses. Maybe it's about the league not expecting them to be involved in some of these high-profile names. And they're 100-1 right now, the Hawks. If you acquire Jaylen Brown, I mean, how much does that drop? You go to 40-1? If you add Jaylen Brown to this team and you're able to keep your core in place, however many draft picks it's going to take, sign and trade with Kuminga, whatever. But if you add Jaylen Brown to Jalen Johnson, Onyeka Okongwu, Dyson Daniels, and Nickeil Alexander-Walker, you're not 100-1. Honestly, you probably jump past the Cavs and Pistons at 33-1, or certainly into that group. So I think the Hawks are being massively overlooked right now. And again, that doesn't mean they're jumping into the NBA Finals, NBA contender discussion yet. But with the potential of this offseason, and look, the Jaylen Brown thing, the opportunity to get him, to me, is worth it. It just is. Depending on what you can get away with in terms of the package, if you're able to, and I've seen some of the packages that are Risa and Kuminga and 4 first-round draft picks or 3 first-round draft picks and a pick swap or whatever. If you can keep your core together, the guys I mentioned, Nickeil Alexander-Walker, Dyson Daniels, Jalen Johnson, Onyeka Okongwu, those 4 along with Jaylen Brown. But even if you don't make a move and don't get Jaylen Brown, adding the number 8 pick could be as significant for the Hawks as the number 4 pick, the 5 pick, the 6 pick for some other teams because of where they already are and because of the roles that some of these players could step into. Now, I've talked about it a little bit. I am a lot more in the realm of give me one of the guards at 8 if you are making your picks. I've been saying this for a month now, ever since the big man got kind of attached to Atlanta. I am not interested in a Deamara at 8. I'm just not. The 8th overall pick, in my opinion, needs to be a guy that has the potential to be one of the best players in the league. I don't see that from Mara. I think he's fine. And I've mentioned this before, and I'll mention it again now. If we're going to take a big man, I'd rather look at Henry Vassar from UNC at 23. I think he's a guy that may go a little bit ahead of that, but may be there at 23. If all you're asking for is a big man that can protect the rim, rebound, all that stuff, do that at 23. Because I'm not passing up on a guy like Mikael Brown at 8 if he's there. A guy that, if he avoids injuries, probably in the discussion for the 5th overall pick. I don't see a world in which Mara is looked at as one of the 3 best players out of this draft class. And if I'm making the pick, I'm going to take someone I think could surprise within a couple of years. And to me, that'd be a Mikael Brown or a Fleming or someone that can make a difference. I mean, come on, man. Did you guys watch Mara at Michigan? I get that he's big. I get that he can block some shots and I guess a little bit of rim running. I'm not falling into like, oh, he shot pretty well at the combine. But you're not going to have him do that.
And I just don't know what the next step is for him. I don't know what the next

0: next level is for him. I can imagine a world in which Fleming or, again, certainly Mikel Brown, for me, if he's there, the cat from Louisville. Those are guys that could be not just difference makers, but could turn into the most prolific scorers out of the draft, whatever. And so, you know, when I look at the Hawks and I see 100-1, I was like, I don't know how that is. They'd be 100-1 if they ran it back. We're looking at this team probably getting better, either through the draft or through trade. I mean, what are you losing off of this team? Potentially Kuminga, not the biggest deal in the world. I get it, maybe CJ McCollum. But in theory, the draft would help cover that up. And you may not even lose CJ McCollum. It kind of comes down to what he's looking for contract-wise and role-wise and all that stuff. Hey, this team, in my opinion, is going to be better next year than they were this year. Hopefully, Dyson Daniels can figure out some of the things that held him back offensively. He was fine 2 years ago. He started working on his shot, and it turned real bad this year. Can he get back to finding some of that consistency? Okongwu is going to continue to develop as a shooter. I think Jalen Johnson continues to take more steps in the advancement. And same thing for Nickeil Alexander-Walker. He's a young enough guy that is just in his first year in the role that he was in this year. And so we'll see how that plays out too. But look, I'm not a big sports gambler, not a big bettor here. But if I were going to take the Hawks to win the NBA title, I would do it now when they're at 100-1, because I think that number is going to shrink either soon if they make a trade for Jaylen Brown, or just ultimately as the year goes on, as people see what this team looks like in the next regular season. I think it's only going to get smaller and smaller. So there you go. I just think the Hawks should get more respect after the year that they had. Again, not saying that they're in the contender group yet, but I think they're a lot closer to the Cavs and Pistons at 33-1 than they are to the Trailblazers or the Wizards. So we'll see how that number changes. I'll keep an eye on it, but give the Hawks a little bit more respect. Maybe it is just how the Knicks bounced them out. Maybe there's just an overreaction to losing by 50 points. It's understandable, but I think it's a misread. I will say this, Vegas doesn't have many misreads, so who knows? All right, when we come back, more on the NBA. Mike Yam, NBA TV host and analyst, is going to join us. Maybe tell us just how likely it is that Jaylen Brown ends up here in Atlanta. Got a couple of other discussions and the NBA draft. Also, the future for Trae Young at stake as well, if he after he opted out of his nearly $50 million player option. So when we come back, Mike Yam, NBA TV, is going to join us. It's the Abe TL Show. Abe Gordon on Sports Radio 92.9 The Game.
1: Hey, it's Chris Thomas Turtle. You want all the latest on the Falcons offseason, Hawks draft plans, Braves trade rumors, and a lot more? 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
3: Welcome back in 92.9 The Game. Abe Gordon, Kia Studios, just about 2 miles from Atlanta Stadium, which looks to be just completely packed as this World Cup game here in Atlanta is getting set to kick off. And we'll certainly be keeping an eye on how it goes, and what it means. I mean, Spain, after their unexpected result, certainly needs to grab control of the group. And that would mean 3 points today against Saudi Arabia. You certainly don't want to leave it to the final match day against Uruguay there. So, I think Spain is going to turn it on in this one. You've got Lamine Yamal playing from the very beginning in this one. So, they're taking it serious. And look, I understand what Spain was trying to do in their opening group stage game against Cabo Verde and probably try and get away with one, if you want to call it that, in terms of getting a win, saving some of your best players and all that. But eventually, they didn't. They didn't get the win. They didn't get the goals. And it probably was very unexpected for them. They tried to save it late and certainly just kind of ran out of time. And we've all talked about Vizinha there, the keeper there for Cabo Verde and the performance he had. And look, we saw some other great performances from goalkeepers over the past couple of days as well. And now it's going to be up to Saudi Arabia to try and deal with what I expect, honestly, to be an onslaught there from Spain here in Atlanta. And again, an incredible looking crowd there at Atlanta Stadium there for the World Cup game. So we'll be keeping an eye on that. The Atlanta Braves get started in about 90 minutes, and we'll be keeping an eye on the Braves today as well as they go for the sweep. But right now I want to head out to the Sweet James Accident Attorneys Hotline. Welcome in Mike Yim, NBA TV host and analyst. You certainly heard him. He also does some work with NFL Network, so we may squeeze in a Falcons question here at the end. Mike, thanks for joining us. Happy Father's Day. How is everything going, man?
4: Doing good, man. It's a good time of the year. Got a little bit of the lull just ahead of training camps, and obviously preseason will be here right around the corner. NBA wise, we got the draft, we got free agency, so at least sort of the off season buzz is buzzing. I guess the best way to describe it.
3: Yeah, and maybe it's just me. It feels like a much shorter timeline between the end of the NBA finals and when we are getting ramped up with the draft. Yeah. And part of it is this Giannis, Jaylen Brown, three team discussion that is kind of maybe the start of what would be a frantic offseason. And it feels like if it's going to happen, it needs to happen over the next couple of days because you want draft picks involved, and that the timeline there kind of forces it. Do you think Giannis gets moved from Milwaukee? And if so, do you get the feeling that it is, in fact, a three-team trade that also includes Jaylen Brown?
4: You know, so I'm with you. Number one, the fact that the NBA Finals just happened, we just got the parade, and then all of a sudden you're back in the throes of it with the NBA draft, and then obviously free agency. You got guys that are able to talk with their own teams, and teams are able to talk to their own free agents. Probably a better way to describe it. But I'm with you on the honest thing. I mean, this thing, it feels like we have been talking about this for months, and now it's finally that time where we get to finally find out where's this guy going to be playing. What's the competition going to be? And this is going to be a massive swap. And if it is, you know, the rumors and the reports are out there about Boston and Jaylen Brown and, you know, sort of the Clippers being involved, that would make sense. But I still wouldn't necessarily count out a team like Miami that has really been hot on Giannis now for an extended period of time. It feels like that conversation is never cool. They've always been sort of like first team in position. Now, do they have the assets to get it done? I mean, best player in that deal, you know, the ones that have been rumored out there is clearly a guy like Jaylen Brown. So you feel like if these dominoes fall, that piece of the compensation feels like it's the biggest, feels like it makes the most sense, you know. But at the same time, too,

0: I tell you this, if I'm Giannis, you know, I want to be in the Eastern Conference. So whether it's a Boston, whether it's a Miami, insert whatever other team, that to me makes the most sense. This is a guy that's thinking about his legacy. This is a guy that has played in Milwaukee and has made it known that he wants more pieces around him. I think the Bucks have done the best that they can to try to arm Giannis when he's out on the floor. Last year, obviously, some injury concerns for him. But at the end of the day, your path to going to win an NBA championship, I think, just looks a little more attractive in the Eastern Conference as opposed to battling it out with the Wembys of the world or even OKC.
1: Is this something, Mike, that has to happen in the next 55, 56 hours before the NBA draft? Or is it something that could involve draft picks where teams don't exactly know what that pick will land and it doesn't have to necessarily be done before Tuesday's draft?
0: Yeah, it's a really good question. I to me, it feels like the draft is a really good leverage point for a lot of these teams that are, you know, sort of in the running there. But if I'm also Milwaukee, like, this is a really important time, right? Like, the draft pick compensation is going to be an integral part of this entire process. So for me, it would almost be surprising if it doesn't happen ahead of the draft, just knowing that the Bucks are in a position to try to reload. You know, the reality is whatever players they get in a deal are not going to be at the Giannis level, right? So in my mind, it's about not only just the assets, but that organization has done their due diligence on this year's draft class and to make sure that they are, whatever compensation they get, whatever slot they fall, there's probably on their draft board a range of players that they think they can go and get who they really like. So to me, I'm with you. It does feel like ahead of the draft is going to be a key component to all of this, which, by the way, is kind of awesome, right? Because we just had the finals. We just had the parade. Then you get a potential Giannis move. Then you get the draft. Then you get free agency. Like, it feels like it's bang, bang, bang. The cycle, man, is pretty wild in the NBA this offseason.
1: Yeah, no, and look, I think every league is trying to do, to whatever extent they can, what the NFL has done, which is there is no offseason. And the NBA has tried to do it a little bit with Vegas Summer League, and they you know, obviously build off of other events that they can. But this one certainly feels like it's a lot more connected from that perspective. We're talking with Mike Yam, NBA TV host and analyst on the Sweet James Accident Attorneys Hotline. You mentioned the parade here for the Knicks. I'm going to be honest, Mike, a little underwhelmed at the population. I know they said roughly 2 million people. I thought it'd be a little bit more than that, if we're going to be honest. I was kind of disappointed.
0: Okay, you're talking to the wrong person about this, because I grew up a Knicks fan. I grew up in that area. I was born in the Rocks. The scenes that I've seen, at least on social media, and you and I both know that doesn't always totally capture and characterize the entire situation, looked absolutely bonkers to me. I mean, it looked as crazy as, you know, what we've seen for, you know, for in Times Square around New Year's. To me, it is like, it's insane. It's I saw people out on street poles. I saw just waves and waves of people. When we're done here, I'm gonna actually send you a text, man, and send you some of the things that I've seen on social that characterize it. This was just a remarkable run for an organization that was so desperate for a championship. And I think it speaks to, like you said before, right? Like, what the NBA is trying to do to be like the NFL, the parity that you're seeing in this league. Every single year, it is a new champion. Every single year, we're talking about one team that we think is the favorite, a second team that's in the running. You know, the Knicks, I think we thought of as a top five team, but, you know, not necessarily a team that I think before the postseason started, we would have said, oh yeah, they're going to win the NBA championship. And then to see them go on the run that they did go on, to me, is even more remarkable.
1: Well, I mentioned this, you know, the day after the Knicks won the title. I was on last week. I think it was Saturday night they win the championship, and I was on Sunday at the same time slot, and I said, I'll be honest, I didn't think Knicks were going to win the championship until that big comeback in game. Like, literally, it took until the 29-point comeback in game four of the NBA Finals before I was like, hey, man, they might actually win the NBA title. Like, it literally took that deep into their postseason run for me to believe that. Like, it wasn't when they beat the Hawks by 50. It wasn't after sweeps of the Cavs or the 76ers. Like, at no point, even when they had a 2-1 lead, was I was like, yeah, this is, I, like, literally it took a 3-1 lead and a 29-point

0: comeback for me to finally be like, oh, they're one game away. They probably are actually going to win this thing.
1: So I'm not total. I'm with you on that because I think, and once again, you're talking to a kid who grew up so disappointed with all the Knicks runs that amounted to nothing. But I thought heading into the finals, they had a chance, right? Like, they were playing as dominant of basketball that you've seen in this year's postseason. You mentioned the back-to-back sweeps. You mentioned, you know, obviously what they did in some of these closeout games that were on the road where they just didn't win. They absolutely throttled teams. The point differential was the best in NBA history, even through the NBA finals, which is really remarkable considering the margin that we saw or the margins that we saw in terms of those close games. When they went and they won game one and two in San Antonio, at that point I said, oh boy, like, I think they're going to go and win this series. Now, when they lost game three at the Garden, I thought to myself, all right, well, there's an opening here. And that's why game four, the one that you're referring to with the OG tip, was so pivotal in that entire process because they lost that game. I think that the tightness, the pressure all goes squarely back on to New York. But, you know, for as much as people have been, and by the way, I'll talk for 2 hours with you about this Knicks run. I do think that though the San Antonio Spurs have been much maligned because of the way that they lost the series. But if you would have said to any San Antonio fan or any NBA fan, hey, the Spurs get to the NBA Finals and it's the first run for Wemby and company. And look, I think here's the best part. Some of your younger players thrived in that series. Dylan Harper was friggin' ridiculous. Castle had these unbelievable moments in this game. This core, this piece, they're not going anywhere. So I know it's a learning experience for Mitch Johnson. I think the fans are probably disappointed in what De'Aaron Fox gave them. I think Wemby now understands conditioning and how to maybe format this offseason regimen to be able to really thrive in the postseason, not just that, but also when the space between the games is a little bit tighter. Like when he had 2 days off, you saw a dominant Wemby. When it was the 1 day off situation, sometimes that production dips. So once again, a learning experience here. And I think the Spurs are clearly ahead of schedule and not going anywhere this year.
0: Mike Yam, NBA TV host and analyst, joining us on the Abe TL show. I want to look a little bit at the NBA draft coming up and just really at the top more than anywhere else. It's tough to project once you get to five and beyond. Do you feel right now it is a lock that AJ DeBanza goes number one, or is Washington still having some discussions about one of the other three potential candidates in Caleb Wilson, Cameron Boozer, or possibly Darren Peterson?
1: Yeah, I think it's AJ at the top there. And I think what's really fascinating to me is what happens at two, because Peterson and an unwillingness to be in Salt Lake. Ace Bailey was sort of in that conversation. Danny Ainge, I don't think cares, right? Like we were having this conversation, you know, a year ago, it didn't necessarily matter. You know, and Danny Ainge is going to go and try to get the best is available at that point. And I think in my mind, it's probably Peterson in the second overall spot. I think what's going to be really fascinating is the conversation we had earlier with regard to some of these other guys and these teams that are interested in Giannis and that draft capital. How does that really dictate and change the trajectory of, and I use this as an example, you know, let's say Milwaukee goes and gets some draft capital. I'll throw the Clippers into the mix. What if they like a guy like Cam Boozer? Do you see them using then some of that draft capital that they just acquired to go and make another move to move up? So I think that's what's going to make this week really, really enticing for NBA fans, just because of not just the talent that's here in this year's draft class and some of that drama surrounding Peterson and Salt Lake maybe going number two overall, but I think what happens in the Giannis trade changing the entire complexion of the first round and really the lottery.
0: All right, Mike, follow me on this one, because you mentioned the number two draft pick, and I got a couple of stories in regards to Utah that kind of tie in together. So first off, I was reading earlier yesterday that they are reportedly split between Darren Peterson and Cameron Boozer with the number two pick. Currently, they are doing whatever they're doing with Walker Kessler and his contract. They have the opportunity to match the offer sheet. Right now, they have Walker Kessler, Jaren Jackson Jr., and Lauri Markkanen. I don't find it possible that you're adding Boozer with already those three guys taking up the floor. And so I wonder if you do add Boozer, does that mean you're letting Kessler go? Am I looking too deep in?

0: into their depth chart here. I don't know that I would go Boozer over Peterson anyways, but I just don't know if you can re-sign Boozer and keep Walker Kessler with Jaren Jackson and Lauri Markkanen also on the roster.
1: Yeah, I think, look, it's an astute observation. I think Markkanen is clearly the best guy in that piece. Now, I will say this, Markkanen's name continues to pop up and had popped up in trade conversations. So I think there's that piece of the equation. But the only other thing that I would throw out there is if you're Danny Ainge, right, and you have this conviction around who the second best player in the draft is, you go and draft him. And I think the league, you know, Abe, like when we were growing up, there's like this metamorphosis, this evolution of the game, right? Like what we watched with Steph Curry going bonkers wasn't necessarily, at least for me, what I was used to seeing in NBA basketball. And I think you're seeing teams building rosters and why roster construction is so critical. I look at OKC. The depth that they displayed this season was pretty impressive. Now, I think it caught up to them a little bit in the playoffs when Mitchell goes down. Like there's only so many injuries that a team can overcome once the playoffs come around. And I bring up this idea of depth because I think that the Knicks, for example, are a really good test case for teams. Now, I don't know how much, I think if you look at Jalen Brunson, you know, how many 6'1 guards are out there that are, you know, as much of a game changer as he is? Not many, right? I mean, he's kind of, dare I say, like sort of a one-off and a little bit of a unicorn at that spot. But what I would say is, like, I think some teams might go and look at how the Knicks made this run and look at the depth and look at what Leon Rose was able to accomplish, especially before that trade deadline, and acquire some of these pieces. I say that to you because from a front court perspective, I think you're right about that. But I think there's also a world that exists where Utah is thinking to themselves, my God, like, we were struggling as much as we did a season ago. Let's just acquire as many of the most talented pieces as we can. And then go and figure it out. So I'm with you. I still don't know if Boozer's going to be their choice. I still think Peterson would be the guy that they would prefer. But at the end of the day, you're right. Like, you know, how much conversation is happening. And by the way, is Kessler even a guy that's going to be back, right? Like, there's that piece of it as well. And he's also got this coming off injury. Didn't play a whole lot last year. So maybe there's a lot of tentacles to this story and in which direction they could go.
0: Yeah, the NBA more than any other league, Mike, I would just say get as much talent and then you'll figure it out on the court down the road. Totally. So I don't care if you have a bunch of 6'8 guys. If the top guy is 6'8 and looks like one of the other guys on your team, you still take them and you'll figure it out. And then final question, and I am running out of time here, Mike. Trae Young opts out of that player option. Is he actually looking at free agency, or is this just a way to get more years and a little bit of extra money on the back end from Washington?
1: Yeah, not going anywhere. I think that there was a wink-wink ahead of that trade where he knew he was going to get an extension. I think that was kind of the whole point of driving Washington to go and get a guy. Now, is he the long-term, you know, savior of a franchise? I don't know about that. What I will tell you is the Wizards right now have not had a lot of success for a really long period of time. I couldn't even tell you the last time there was excitement around basketball around this team. I mean, dare I say even Gilbert Arenas was probably the time that I can think of off the top of my head where you felt like, oh, okay, like there's a reason to go and tune in. So I think Trae helps fill that void, but I don't think he's going anywhere. And not to mention, I don't know if there's a team that's going to be willing to pay him what Washington is going to be able to give him either.
0: All right, Mike, as always, we appreciate it. We'll certainly have to have you back on as the Falcons hit training camp and maybe take more advantage of some of your NFL network duties. Today was largely NBA focused, but certainly appreciate your time, man. I look forward to those pictures of that rare attended parade there in New York.
1: I'm firing off to you in a couple minutes, man. I always appreciate the invite.
0: You got it, man. Have a great rest of the weekend. That is Mike Yam of NBA TV, good friend, and always love his perspective, and it's fun chatting with him. Yeah, I don't know, man. Like, we'll talk about the parade a little bit later when we go outside the perimeter, but I was expecting much more. Maybe that's on me, but there you go. All right, when we come back, we'll get you an update on what's going on downtown Atlanta, the World Cup at Atlanta Stadium, a.k.a. the Benz. We'll talk about that and take a look at some of the other World Cup matches in the next couple of days that are going to make or break a variety of groups. That's what's coming up next as we break late here on the Abe TL Show.
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6: Allow me to reintroduce myself. We are Spain and we are a threat. Welcome back into the Abe TL Show. Abe Gordon here live in the Kia Studios. And Spain is already taking a commanding 3-0 scoreline over Saudi Arabia at the first hydration break. So we're midway through the first half here. And it has been every bit of the Spanish team you thought you were going to see against Cabo Verde. And it was one of those things, I mentioned it. I don't think Spain took that opening game seriously. I think they thought they could just kind of roll out of bed and win that game, and that's not what happened. And I think we've seen that a couple of times here at the World Cup for a couple of different teams. Kind of caught them off guard. They weren't in the right mindset, and they didn't run an A lineup out there, and it cost them. But today you're seeing the Spanish team you were promised, the Spanish team that a lot of people believe could win this World Cup. Lamine Yamal opened the scoring in the 10th minute. And the assist there from Oyarzabal. And then he has two goals in the span of 3 minutes, does Oyarzabal. So Spain is up 3-0 now, still not even yet at the 30th minute of this match. And so it is what you expected Spain to be. It just took them one match through group stage to kind of get them where they needed to be. But this is a big one because all of the teams playing today, you've got 8 teams, 4 games today, all of them played to a draw on their opening match day. So you got the entirety of Group H, the entirety of Group G, and anyone could win these groups. So right now, Spain trying to take control there. They are in Group H with Uruguay and Cabo Verde, but certainly an outstanding start to this match for Spain. And now you start to look at, hey, what did Germany do? They scored 7-1 against Curacao in that opener. We've seen Canada score 6. A couple of fives. Sweden put 5 up. Netherlands put 5 up against Sweden, sorry. Japan had 4 late last night in one of the nicest assists of the tournament. And so Spain is well on their way to absolutely pouring it on against Saudi Arabia. Again, you're just in the 27th, 28th minute now, already up 3-0. And this is what they needed to do. They are off and running and certainly look like the team that can win not only this group, but potentially make their way through the knockouts as well. Other action today at 3 o'clock, you've got Belgium and Iran. Again, all of these teams sitting on 1 point, so groups are up for grabs. At 6 o'clock tonight, Uruguay and Cabo Verde. That game's being played in Miami. And then in Vancouver late tonight, 9 o'clock, you've got New Zealand against Egypt. And that's a really interesting game in Group G. I think the winner of that game, if there is a winner, has a good opportunity to snag the group. I'm looking specifically at Egypt there. If they can beat New Zealand, I think New Zealand was the lowest ranked team of all of the World Cup qualifiers, lower than Curacao, lower than Cabo Verde. And so if Egypt can get 3 points there and maybe they can make their final matchup against Iran, with an opportunity to win the group, depending on what Belgium does as well today. Tomorrow, you got a couple of big ones, Argentina and Austria. Austria's got 3 points, and so does Argentina, and so that one's probably going to decide Group J. You've got in Group I, Norway and Senegal, and France and Norway each have 3 points. But if Senegal wants any opportunity to find their way into second place in this group, they've got to knock off Norway. I mean, what a great doubleheader there, and I know there's 4 games on Monday.

0: today. But what a great doubleheader here in terms of at 5 o'clock you get Kylian Mbappe and France playing, and then at 8 o'clock you've got Erling Haaland and Norway playing. So a couple of big-time games there that certainly you look forward to. And then on Tuesday, a couple of big ones as well. Portugal's only got the 1 point. They've got to show up against Uzbekistan. There are going to be a lot of conversations leading into that match about the role of Cristiano Ronaldo. We'll talk about that one. And then England and Ghana probably decides Group L. 4 o'clock on Tuesday, Ghana was able to get the win over Panama. England, a 4-2 victory over Croatia. And so each team there sitting on 3 points. You're looking at that one. And then my guy Garrett Chapman's got on a Colombia jersey. They play Tuesday night at 10 o'clock against the DR Congo. And so Congo with that draw against Portugal, a little bit surprising to many. And I think Portugal kind of fell into the same trap that Spain did. And they probably didn't run their best lineup out there. They probably didn't take the game seriously. They certainly were doing more than they needed to try to get Cristiano Ronaldo a goal. And they probably thought it would be a little bit easier. They probably thought the result would be a little bit different. Simply put, it wasn't. And so now you are starting to see a couple of these teams scramble a little bit. Unexpected results lead to interesting scenarios. We talked about it with Ivory Coast. I mean, they were so close yesterday. And I know they still had 30 minutes to close out, but they were so close to being able to beat Germany 1-0. And then within 35 minutes, they lose that game 2-1. If they had won that game, they have a huge opportunity to win the group. Still a good chance to advance if they're able to defeat Curacao, but definitely some unexpected games there. Of the games today, really looking for Belgium to step up. Iran is a tough team. And if Belgium wants to win that group, they're going to need 3 points here, because I do believe that Egypt might be able to find their way to 3 points tonight against New Zealand, that game at 9 o'clock. So again, another full day here in Spain underway in Atlanta, and they're up 3-0 and no real sign of slowing down. They have absolutely dominated this match thus far and probably will continue to do that. They may grab one more before halftime, maybe more than that, and you know, we'll see how it goes. But after a match of, whether you call it being stonewalled or whatever, a great goalkeeper play by Cabo Verde, Spain's arrival at the World Cup has taken place, and it's taken place here in Atlanta. So looking forward to see the rest of this half play out, and we'll pay attention to the other games the rest of the way as well. All right, when we come back, the Texas Tech quarterback that didn't play a down for the school, who will he play a down for in the NFL? He's headed to the supplemental draft. How do we get here, and who's interested? We'll talk about it next. It's Abe Gordon, Abe TL Show on Sports Radio 92.9 The Game.
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we'll see if someone goes for a win there, if they play for a draw, and how that plays itself out. One of the big stories of the past couple of weeks has been this saga of Texas Tech and quarterback Brandon Sorsby, and it finally came to, I would say, an official end. Who knows the legal end of it and what's still to come in regards to, there still may be some lawsuits and countersuits and all sorts of nonsense. But Brandon Sorsby's time at Texas Tech has finally come to an end. The plan now is to enter the NFL supplemental draft. Cody Campbell, the booster there, has said that Texas Tech will not seek the return of any money paid to Brandon Sorsby. And I think that's an important factor here. And I got Garrett Chapman with me as well. He's certainly my co-host on College Football Game Time. We'll also talk a little bit of the Falcons aspect of this. You guys know he covers Falcons for SI, along with us here at 92.9, providing some insight. And look, I heard some people over the course of the week, quite frankly, I think, get it wrong in regards to where we've ended up and how we got here. This was not a Brandon Sorsby decision. This was Texas Tech telling Brandon Sorsby to make this decision. Sorsby did not just go into the supplemental draft on his own. It eventually got to a point where Texas Tech said that you had to go. And I take this from a couple of very real reasons. This is potentially real costly for Brandon Sorsby. And the value he would have had at playing at Texas Tech, probably performing well, and being in the NFL draft, not the supplemental draft, he had reason to keep fighting through this. The supplemental draft and the way the rookie wages and all that stuff plays out, along with the NIL money that he's not going to receive for playing this year with Texas Tech, although he is getting quite a fair amount, I believe, is it's very costly. I also believe that he would not have been suspended, and I don't know if he's going to be suspended by the NFL coming into the league. I think if he had served the suspension as agreed to with the lawsuit where he had the two games at the start of the year, I don't think the NFL would have then suspended him further than this if he had served a suspension in college. I could be wrong there. That's just a thought of mine. And again, I don't even know where the suspension thing is going to end up with the NFL. The other thing here is ultimate, and this is where you really get into why we're at where we're at now with Brandon Sorsby and the supplemental draft. I think ultimately Texas Tech's relationship with the Big 12 finally became more important than whatever this season could have been under Brandon Sorsby. And for a while, Sorsby's talent overweighed a number of factors. It got to a point where even winning a national championship, they deemed may not have been worth it because of ruined relationships with the conference. And that is a situation that would extend well beyond football and could potentially be incredibly costly down the road. And so I think that Texas Tech, so let's go back to the beginning. First off, every statement that Texas Tech made or anyone representing Texas Tech was worse than the last. And that includes Brandon Sorsby. That includes his agent. That includes Cody Campbell. That includes the head coach. That includes the AD. Everything they said make them look worse and worse. And so is it a question of they just didn't expect the blowback that there was? I don't think they expected their own conference to turn on them. I don't think they expected other teams like Nebraska or like Georgia to say, we're no longer going to play you in any athletic contests. I don't think they expected the blowback, especially because I think the school told themselves that, well, all these other schools in the same situation would do the same thing. So how are they going to be that mad at us? Whether that's true, and I do believe that's true, by the way. Like, I think there's a lot of top-tier programs that would have fought for a guy with the expected talent of Brandon Sorsby to stay eligible through all of this based off of that. But the blowback, I just think, was completely unexpected from them. And so I understand that as well. I also want to say this, and I got to give credit to

Anthony Lima up in Cleveland, one of my old, one of the hosts that I used to produce for. We haven't seen a single teammate come out and denounce Brendan Sorsby. We haven't seen a single teammate criticize or felt like their games weren't legitimate or like any play was under question. That hasn't happened at all. Not one, at least not publicly, not that I'm aware of. And so, you know, separate of all this, I don't think it's as big a deal among the players as it seems to be for other teams and other coaches and all that. But at the end of the day, I just think it started to get the risk of playing and keeping Brendan Sorsby, the reward and the risk, that same factor, excuse me, the same factor there, the reward-risk factor, not there. I can't say risk. It's all right, though. Reward, risk. Still can't do it. I slow it down. I still can't say it. That's all right. I had some food in the break and apparently still sticking to me. The next question, though, now turns to Brendan Sorsby. Texas Tech kicked him out. He's lucky he had the supplemental draft to fall back on. I mean, my goodness, imagine if it was a couple weeks down the road and he couldn't go to the supplemental. And by the way, I kind of wondered if he might skip the supplemental draft and just go into the NFL draft after not having played college football this year, but I don't know if that's possible or what the rules are there. So he goes into the supplemental draft. Who are the teams that should consider him? There was a report, I think, from Pete Thamel that 32 different teams will be sending scouts or people to his pro day at a Texas high school. Who are the teams that should realistically be considering them? And just from an odds, from a betting standpoint, I took the top seven or eight teams that were listed, and here they are. The Jets. You got Geno Smith. You've got some offensive talent there around. And if Sorsby's as good as they potentially say, and in theory, Sorsby is a mid-first round, maybe even second-round talent. That's kind of the viewpoint, is that he would have been viewed up there with Ty Simpson if he was out in this year's draft, and that he'd be in that class of quarterback next year with Dante Moore, Julian Sayin, Arch Manning, and Gunnar Stockton, and all those guys that are going to be looked at as highly in the draft. So the Jets, I think the Cardinals, based on their quarterback situation, you're going to bring another rookie into that. You got Jacoby Brissett and what? Gardner Minshew, Carson Beck. What about the Dolphins? Again, you're talking about value here. If you think this guy is a mid-first round quarterback, in the supplemental draft, you're probably going to get him in the third round, maybe even later than that. The pay scale is all sorts of different. Steelers. What are they doing after Aaron Rodgers? You turning this thing over to Will Howard? Mason Rudolph's not it. So the Steelers take a look. I can make arguments there. I can make better arguments there than for most teams. You're not going to be forced to play him this year. So if he is suspended, you can deal with that because you've got the setup. And then there's the Falcons. Also on the list, by the way, the Vikings, which is understandable. The Buccaneers looking for something if you can't get this extension done with Baker Mayfield, and the Colts as well. Maybe Daniel Jones doesn't recover from injury as much as you'd expect. And I don't know if Daniel Jones is honestly that the future franchise quarterback for that team or any team for that matter. But there is the Falcons. And maybe under a different circumstance, I would take a more serious look at Brendan Sorsby. And look, certainly you can make the argument, right? If you don't believe Tua's the guy and you're concerned about Michael Penix being the guy, why not add a third? Could this be the guy into the mix? Why not? I mean, you're talking about a fourth round. You know, you're not going to go too early if you're the Falcons, but maybe a fourth round, you take a look at it. I just don't think it's a good time. I think you've got enough distractions right now with the current quarterback competition. Now, here's the other aspect. If you don't think that Michael Penix is going to be part of a quarterback competition,

0: Maybe you do want one for Tua, someone to push him. Is Sorsby someone that could do that? I don't know. Garrett, I want to bring you in here. I'm sure you've written about this for SI and probably talked about it and just thought about it in general. There's a pros and cons for the Falcons to consider Sorsby. And at this moment, based on what we believe, which is that there's going to be a quarterback competition and that Michael Penix physically is going to be involved, and we'll see where it goes from there. Based on that available knowledge, I don't know if the risk there is worth it in regards to Brendan Sorsby. If they know that Penix is not going to be ready for the start of the season, maybe I look at it differently. It might be a little too late to get Sorsby in here and actually hold a quarterback competition. But look, if Tua's not the guy for the future, and if you're uncertain that Penix is the guy for the future, is there a downside to taking Sorsby fourth or fifth round with the potential of still adding someone in the first round next offseason? I mean, look, I think every team is going to make their arguments for or against. I can make arguments for the Falcons being involved here. If you want to just generally say too big of a sideshow, too much distraction, new group of staff here, is that the first move that Matt Ryan wants to get behind? I understand that. From a quarterback-specific perspective, though, like if you don't believe Tua's the guy and you don't believe Penix is the guy, I'm not saying I would believe Sorsby's the guy, but I could bring him in here and give it a look.
1: Yeah, the Falcons are going to do their due diligence on Brendan Sorsby. They'll look into it, and it depends on how he interviews, what his explanations are. Physically, I mean, the quarterback himself, is he good enough to potentially be a franchise quarterback? I think that's the question that we really need to ask here. Just aside from the off-field issues, right? I mean, gambling on the sport of football is as bad as it gets, and you gamble on your own sport. That is
0: this is where being forced out by Texas Tech hurts him, because you would have had the opportunity to see him at another program against better teams for a whole year. Now he gets in line
1: he's
0: with
1: in the same conference, so
0: right? But he gets in line with Julian Sayin and Arch Manning, and he's going to be in that quarterback discussion. Now he's completely taken out of that quarterback discussion. But that ultimately, because of the way the supplemental draft works, probably increases his value. The payment plan is going to be way different. The cost is going to be way different. I mean, he's not going first or second round in the supplemental draft. I'd be incredibly surprised. I think his top end's probably the third round, which is, by all accounts, not where you would have gotten him if he had played the year and go through it.
1: I mean, shoot, if he had gone out in this spring's NFL draft, there's a chance he could have been the first or second quarterback off the board. He was right there with Fernando Mendoza, which is why I don't understand really why he made that decision, but there's also some leeway there. I mean, he could have dropped all the way to the second, third round, so you never know with all of that stuff. But, I mean, look, I think the Falcons will look into it. I think the Falcons, if they do submit something, it would be in a fifth-round pick is what I wrote about. I said a fifth-round pick is probably the most that I would do, just because take a flyer. You really don't know what you have in 2027. Right?
0: But I will tell you this. If the Falcons were to submit a fifth-round pick and they did end up with Brendan Sorsby, it would tell me a lot about what they believe their quarterback room is currently. If they think one of these guys is the future, I don't think you're bringing Brendan Sorsby into the mix. If you're heading into the season already with the thought process that, Tua's fine, but he's not it, and we're certainly not going to pay him $35 million after this year. Or even Penix, like, hey, there's too much concern about the injury and the footwork's too far away. Whatever they're seeing, and I'm not saying that any of this is true, whatever they're seeing, if they get to a point where they believe that one of these guys is the future, I don't think you have Sorsby. If they were to end up with Sorsby, it would tell me plenty about what they think about Tua and Penix.
1: Well, and the other question you have to ask here, is he better than the top six guys in next spring's draft? That's another question that these guys have to ask themselves too, and where you have to do a little bit of prognosticating and prediction analysis here, where are you going to be in position to go for an Arch Manning? Are you going to be in position to go for a Julian Sayin? How does that weigh against some of those guys? And it's going to be an interesting sort of question for these teams to answer, because the Arizona Cardinals can go take a flyer and go add him. But do they really want to if they think that they can go get Arch Manning next spring? right? I mean,

0: And like, that's a question that you have. They have to realistically ask themselves. They need to bottom out. But why would you go get a potential mid-round level quarterback if you have the chance to go get a franchise-defining player next spring?
1: Well, I'll tell you why, and that's because you believe this is a franchise-defining player along the same levels.
0: But is anybody actually going to say that?
1: Yeah,
0: that's a reasonable question.
1: Whoever picks him will say that. Whoever picks him will say that. That's the whole point, is you bring him in at a fraction of the cost, both in terms of draft value, but also in terms of contract value, and you hope he pans out. And does that potentially replace a top pick next season? Potentially, but also potentially not, and you go from there. I agree with you. I just think for some team, the risk is going to be worth it here. The potential of him being a dude is worth it. I just don't know right now if for the Falcons is worth it. And if it is, that tells me that they don't believe Penix or Tua is the guy for the future. So I'm going to be looking into it in terms of if this is a decision the Falcons make, then that tells me what I need to know there. All right, when we come back, we'll talk about some of the other sports stories going around, national sports stories, headlines, and topics. Segment I call Outside the Perimeter. That's coming up next, along with Dennis Paulson at 120 to talk the U.S. Open on Sports Radio 92.9 The Game.
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1: Two questions. What exactly went down in that first match with Cabo Verde? And again, maybe Cabo Verde's a little bit better than we all give them credit for, and we'll find out a little bit of that out tonight when they take on Uruguay at 6 p.m., but Spain has awoken, and they look all every bit of the team that many thought could win this World Cup. And so we'll see as they play out the rest of their matches how it looks from there. This is their last match here in Atlanta. Maybe they get grouped back here for one of the knockouts, but this is their last scheduled match in Atlanta. In about 15 minutes, Dennis Paulson, former PGA Tour golfer, PGA Tour analyst, and insider, is going to join us, chat about the U.S. Open. And when I booked Dennis, it was, boy, the conversation I thought we were going to have at the start of the week, maybe a little bit different than, hey, man, this guy's got a 7-shot lead. How badly does he have to fall apart for someone else to win it? But we'll talk about a couple of different aspects of what Wyndham Clark has been able to do the first couple of days and exactly who's lurking. Those guys are going to tee off in about 90 minutes. The leaders, I think, go off at 2:30 or so. So we'll take a look at that. And the Braves game. We're going to be keeping an eye on the Braves game. They start in 30 minutes. Bryce Elder on the mound. It's a significant game for Bryce Elder. We'll talk about that a little bit later in our final show segment. But right now, as I try to do every time I'm hosting the ABTL show, there's some of the top national sports stories, headlines, and topics. Let's head OTP.
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1: You know, I talked about this a little bit with Mike Yem, who joined us earlier, NBA TV. Knicks championship parade drew roughly 2 million people. I'm going to be honest, that was way less than I thought. I thought, I mean, look, we're at the decade mark from Cleveland, the Cavaliers, when they won it, and I was they had 1.3 million people in Cleveland. And so I thought, hey, you look at the population between Cleveland and New York, you look at all things involved, I thought that there was a chance that you're talking 4, 5, 6 million people at this parade. So about 2 million people to me was a little bit disappointing, but you also get into, like, logistical issues at trying to get too many people into too tight of a space, so I understand that. The Carolina Hurricanes parade drew a reported 150,000 people in downtown Raleigh, which is a third of the city's population. So, like, percentage-wise, more people in Raleigh attended the Canes parade than Knicks fans attended from New York. But, once you scale it up, it turns into a different discussion, but it is kind of funny, you know, go from 2 million to 150,000 people there with the parade. College World Series in Omaha and Oklahoma. They lead right now 1-0 over UNC. They can wrap it up today when they take on the Tar Heels. Need just one more win. If UNC can win today, they go to a third and deciding game tomorrow night. So I'll be getting home and watching that one in a little bit. WNBA making some news earlier this week, going to expand from 44 to 50 regular season games, according to USA Today, reportedly grabbing a source on that. Every time that I see any league expanding, it's just about TV money at that point. I don't know how other arguments are to be made aside from we have more inventory so we can get more games on TV. And we can change our TV deal. So that's what's going on there. We talked about the NBA draft Tuesday night. Seems like AJ DeBance is the number one pick. And then who knows after that. The Jazz say that they're split between Darren Peterson and Cam Boozer. Like, I wouldn't even be surprised if that was a kind of a mislead to draft Caleb Wilson. Like, I don't know if you actually need to mislead with the number two overall pick, because either DeBanza falls to you and that's the obvious pick, or you get a situation where you end up just taking who you want. So I don't know. I kind of like Caleb Wilson more than Darren Peterson and Boozer, but that's just me. Miguel Almiron got straight red carded.

at the World Cup, and I'm a little surprised at what has happened. All right, we're just getting some news here from the Atlanta Hawks, so let's go ahead and we'll bounce back into some of these other stories in a moment. According to Shams, a little drop here on a Sunday. Appreciate Garrett for pointing this out to me. CJ McCollum has signed He has agreed to a one-year deal worth $21 million and a trade kicker, according to his agent. Been eligible for this extension for about 2-3 weeks now, and now they say it commits into a deal that keeps him out of free agency. Look, this is also potentially McCollum returning to the Hawks, or it could be McCollum getting some money and being involved in a sign and trade type situation, and that's where that trade kicker would come into it. So for the moment, and look, if McCollum is here in Atlanta, I think this is an outstanding deal for the Atlanta Hawks. I think that we were talking at the end of game three against the New York Knicks, when the Atlanta Hawks led that series 2-1, we were talking about $35 million per year for a multi-year deal. And considering C.J. McCollum's age and the fact that I didn't want to overpay for C.J. McCollum and what he can do, I think this is a great deal. I think this is an outstanding value for the Atlanta Hawks. And just another, like, we'll obviously see how it plays out, but like a current tip of the cap to Ansi Saleh for getting CJ McCollum below what I believe is market value, and also not locking yourself into CJ McCollum for years of a decline. And not that he's declining right now, but you don't want to be stuck on a 3-year deal when he's only got one good year left. And obviously, we don't hope that's the case. We'd like to see CJ McCollum keep doing it, but it's a very good spot for him, potentially with a guard coming in out of the draft. That also you have a guy like CJ McCollum that can, one, be a leader, but also maybe show the ropes a little bit and help determine the role for someone that could come in. So some big news there. Shams also added, from February 22nd through the end of the regular season, when CJ McCollum started becoming a starter, the Hawks went 19-4. He's set a bunch of records in all this. 11th straight year where he's made 150 or more threes, fourth most in NBA history. So, again, if you're just joining, CJ McCollum agreeing to a one-year, $21 million extension with a trade kicker there for the Atlanta Hawks. That is a really nice deal. And we'll see what that means over the next couple of days in terms of the trades and just the start of this offseason for the Atlanta Hawks. They've got a decision to make on Jonathan Kuminga. They got a couple of other decisions to make in terms of potential trades or value and what they want to do here. Certainly Zachary Risache is going to be front and center in conversations, if there are conversations to be had. But a very good, in my opinion, value contract. Good for Ansi Saleh and Quinn Snyder. I was so worried that if they brought CJ McCollum back, it would hamstring this ball club. I was so concerned that CJ was going to take like a 3-year deal at 30 per or 32 per. And not that I wouldn't want CJ back, but I didn't want to overpay him or get overextended in connection to him. I think this is an outstanding deal for the club to try and run it back. Not just generally run it back, but run it back with CJ McCollum. But also, if he starts to decline, you're not tied in for too much. I don't think you overextended yourself value-wise on CJ McCollum. I'd say you probably saved yourself somewhere between $9 and $12 million based on what some teams would have paid him had he reached free agency. I just think this is a really good deal for the Atlanta Hawks. I can't speak to CJ McCollum. He obviously likes Atlanta. That's one of the big reads out of this deal. We've talked about free agents coming to Atlanta and all that. I think CJ McCollum signing what I believe is a Hawks-friendly deal, both salary-wise but also length-wise, says a lot of things about –

0: what's going on here in Atlanta. I do think he could have gone to free agency and gotten more money and a longer-term deal, and maybe he thinks he still can next season. But right now, he is going to be staying in Atlanta. At least that's what it appears. Again, always could be part of a trade if that is necessary. Maybe this is the first step. Maybe this makes it more likely you can acquire Jaylen Brown, and maybe C.J. McCollum's going to be part of that deal. I don't know. But on paper, on the surface right now, with a one-year, $21 million extension for C.J. McCollum to keep him here in Atlanta, I think that's a very good deal for Atlanta. I was severely worried that they were going to make some mistakes contract-wise and keep him here. They are keeping him here, but this is a very, very friendly deal, in my opinion. Also going on there, Spain scored another one. It is now 4-0 España there against Saudi Arabia. All right, we're going to take a break. When we come back, Dennis Paulson is going to join us, talk about the U.S. Open and if things are all Wyndham Clark today or if someone else can get in the mix. That's what's coming up next. It's Abe Gordon, the Abe TL Show on Sports Radio 92.9 The Game.
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1: If he doesn't drop back to the field.
2: That's the whole point. Thanks for having me. Yeah, we talked about it. We thought, you know, even par be a pretty good score this week, and as it is without Wyndham, it really is. And I really thought last night, I told you I was headed to a wedding. We had a wedding, and we were watching the golf before the wedding started. And when he made the bogey at 15, you're going, okay, he's looking a little out of sorts. And then he goes and makes that eagle in 16. You're going, holy cow. It's a break at 17. It's today's hard. I don't want to say the rest is history, but it's going to be very, very difficult to try to make pars. And if somebody can make that move today, is it going to be Scotty? If Scotty, you know, Scotty's got to go forward and not go backwards. That's the thing. He can't make mistakes, but it's a hard golf course, as you know, to try to play aggressively. We saw Rory try to do it early today. It doesn't work out very well. Just the golf course doesn't really allow you to do.
1: So what's worked for Wyndham Clark specifically? And we can look at some of the other golfers in just a moment, but obviously a significant advantage. What has been most significant for him getting to the point where his worst round this week isn't even par?
2: Well, I think, you know, from what I've seen, because I've watched quite a bit of it, he's been very fortunate off the tee. He's had a lot of drives that have ended up going in places that were fairly playable. He's so strong. So maybe he's hit some miraculous shots also, similar to that shot that Rory hit yesterday at number 9, where it's like he shouldn't even go for this green, and he's strong enough to hit it over the green. Some players are able to do that, and I think he's afforded that ability with his strength to play a little more aggressively and still be able to get that ball up and around the green where you put it in the fairway, it's still no guarantee you're going to hit the greens. We've seen how many greens missed this week from short, you know, from short range. That 10th hole, you can throw it on the green, but you can't hit the dang thing no matter what your yardage is there. So it's just one of those things for him. He's been very fortunate, but his short game and his putting has really been exquisite. And that's really what's got it done for him this week. He has performed way better than the rest of the field inside of 100 yards.
1: We're talking with Dennis Paulson, former PGA golfer and PGA Tour analyst. And it is interesting. Obviously, a bunch of guys tied at 1-under, but it is Scottie Scheffler who's getting paired with Wyndham Clark in that final pairing. Is that make it tougher for Wyndham Clark? And look, I know he's already won one of these things before, and Scottie's going for the Scheffler slam, if you want to call it that. Does the fact that he's paired together put any additional pressure on Wyndham, especially if he can start to charge within the first two or three holes, maybe pick up one or two shots?
2: Wyndham's cocky confident, buddy. I mean, I don't think he cares who he's playing, and I think if he had to pick any of the guys in this final group that could chase him down, it'd be Scotty, and he'd want to play with him. He wants to know what he needs to do. It's going to be a lot easier for him to play against the guy that he thinks is going to be the guy that's going to make the biggest move. And it'll be interesting to see if that's the way it pans out. It never seems to do that, does it? We don't ever get the Rory and Scotty. We never really got Tiger and Phil. It never really pans out. I mean, it's not going to be a Hollywood script kind of thing. I mean, it would be incredible if Scotty played a great round of golf today, no matter what Wyndham does, just to see if he gives himself that opportunity. And if it doesn't, we can look back on the pairing on Thursday where we thought we were going to get the better end of the draw.

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1: Or 16, he could still be that far off, or if Wyndham Clark's got a three-shot lead heading into 14, this thing's a done deal.
2: That's going to be interesting because you got the par 5 16, and you know that's going to be a big, big situation. The way the wind's blowing today, 17 should be pretty difficult, but the wind, like when I left on my drive, it was hardly blowing at all. I know it's starting to blow a little more. We've heard some of the golf getting a little tougher out there on the golf course from what I've been listening to on the road. But the big thing, I think, at the turn, he needs to have gotten to at least four, I think. At the turn, he's got to be at least at four. And he's got to do something special on 10, 11, and 12 and hope that's where Wyndham blinks. I think that's going to be a big stretch of holes. 10 through 14 is really going to be where it all kind of comes down to, I think, today. If he can get that gap a little closer, you just never know. I mean, six, seven shots seems like a lot. But three shots on the back nine, I think any player that would have a chance to win this championship would have paid to play, would pay half of whatever they make to give me within three with nine holes to play.
1: Dennis Paulson, former PGA Tour golfer, tour analyst on the Sweet James Accident Attorneys Hotline. I want to go from the top of the leaderboard back towards the back. Bryson DeChambeau has now missed the cut in three straight majors. How concerned should fans be of his in recent performances in these big boy tournaments?
2: Well, I think, you know, his concern, I don't know what it is, if it's stacking money or if it's actually playing at the highest level. He's been very obtuse about what he's deciding to do. He hasn't really said he wants to commit to the PGA Tour if this LIV thing doesn't work out. And the odds are that LIV, if it does survive, is going to be a much smaller version of what it is right now. And he will not be playing for $20 million purses moving forward if he elects to stay. So if that's the case, who knows? If he wants to, you know, add to his YouTube page or YouTube channel, sure, that'll make him $500,000 a year, maybe even $1 million a year if he grows it. But is that really what he wants to do with his career? He hasn't really come out and said. We don't know. His good golf is really good, but right now he's just hitting it a long ways and can't find it half the time. And his short game's really kind of been, I think, the bigger part of his issues that he's had in the majors to this point this year.
1: Two more questions here with Dennis Paulson, and I'm not sure this is necessarily what's important for golf in general or the PGA Tour. Because of where we're at in terms of Wyndham Clark being six shots up on everyone, and I think the World Cup just in general is going to steal some viewers, it feels like today might be one of the lesser viewed majors in recent memory, unless you start to see it get real tight at the end. Does that really matter, though, for the tour in general to maybe have some viewers not really dialed in this week because of what the scoreboard looks like?
2: Well, I think with the sports landscape, I've got a son that's sitting right behind me right now that he likes to watch golf, but he'd much rather watch the World Cup. So we've had a little bit of a battle the last few days on what we're actually going to watch on the big screen. So I get that. It all depends upon who's playing, too, here in the U.S. You know, we already played, so the U.S. is not playing. So it's what team is it that's really going to pull you away from golf? And I don't know how many people really cross over that are avid golfers and avid footballers, as they call them.
1: And then final question here, Dennis, and appreciate you joining me, but I probably won't talk to you until hopefully we get an opportunity next time around at the Open Championship. Is there anything that you're gleaming from the U.S. Open that maybe you could take into the Open Championship in next month? Any insight from this tournament to that one?
2: Well, these fairways are going to be a lot easier to hit this week than they're going to be when we cross the pond. Those fairways are psychotically tough to hit. It's going to be interesting to see. It'll be a completely different animal, even though there's so many people that really think this is a links course that we're playing. It kind of looks like it, but doesn't play anything like it. You know, a links course is really hard once you get to the green, and the greens, for the most part, are pretty simple and benign. And

0: this golf course might have the most complicated set of greens on planet Earth. Everybody talks about Oakmont, but I still think these are more difficult to play to and kind of be creative with. And, you know, I've been pretty critical of the USGA over the years for setup and everything else, and I got to give them huge props. They've done a great job with the golf course this week. It could have got away from them if they let their old views kind of stand in the way of a great championship. And I mean, Wyndham's kind of messing it up right now, but I just have this feeling that there's going to be something to be watching on that back nine today. It just, the golf course is just too good for you to be able to get away with what he's gotten away with for three straight days.
1: You know what? I agree with you 100% because I was watching a little bit of it yesterday. I got multiple TVs at my house, and so I had the World Cup on one, and I did have the golf on another, and College World Series over there and the Braves, and I was watching it, and there were a couple of times in the round yesterday where it's like, man, he's going to drop a shot here. If someone picks up a shot, now they're within three, and it just never really panned out that way. But I'm going to keep an eye on this. I know it is six shots. I got a feeling, kind of like you have, that someone's going to be able to get a couple. He's going to drop a couple, and then it's game on from there. I got a feeling this is not going to be a complete runaway in this final round.
0: I agree with you 100%. I think it's going to be a lot of fun. And I hope I make it home for the final because I'm not even to Waco yet, and I got to get to San Antonio.
1: We'll save travels there. We'll let you get back to focusing on the road. Dennis, appreciate your time as always. Great conversation as we talk about another major championship in the world of golf. Thanks so much.
0: You're welcome. Thank you.
1: There you go. Dennis Paulson, always a pleasure to chat with, and great insight there. And always cool when he goes over for the Open Championship, if I get an opportunity to talk with him from across the pond as well. But it's six shots. He's 7 under right now. There's a bunch of guys at 1 under, a bunch of guys even. And I just don't know that it's going to be a runaway. Oh, I thought there were a couple of times yesterday where he was going to fall back to the pack, and he recovered one way or another, a birdie, an eagle there, and he was back to having a significant lead, but we'll see if it holds up today. When we come back, we'll reset a couple of things. Obviously, Spain looking strong still in the World Cup being played here in Atlanta. But some news on the hardwood. CJ McCollum back in a Hawks jersey for one more year, unless, of course, part of a trade. But we'll tell you all the details and exactly why I'm excited about that move from Ansi Soleil. That's coming up next as we wrap up the Abe TL Show. One segment left on Sports Radio 92.9 The Game.
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5: Welcome back in. Final segment here, the Abe TL show. Abe Gordon here on a Father's Day. Happy Father's Day to everyone. Appreciate you guys listening here. If you're heading to or driving home from a Father's Day luncheon, something like that. Or if you're just going about your regularly scheduled Sunday. Appreciate you guys tuning in here. Going to be handing things off to John Fricke here in just a moment. Couple minutes, and happy Father's Day to John, of course. But the big news here today on a Sunday is about the Atlanta Hawks. And if you're just tuning in and you haven't seen anything, they have not yet acquired Jaylen Brown. So it's not that big. That would be awesome, too. But Atlanta Hawks have agreed to an extension, not official yet, with veteran guard C.J. McCollum. And it is a one-year deal worth $21 million. There is a trade kicker. So if C.J. McCollum does get traded, the contract goes up, but the Hawks are responsible for the extra monies involved there. So essentially, he gets more money if he gets traded. And the Hawks are going to pay the extra bit. The other team is not responsible for the extra kicker there. So we'll see if it is a precursor, if he's involved in movement, or if he is, in fact, back with the Atlanta Hawks this year. But either way, I think it's a really good deal for the Hawks. Congratulations to Ansi Saleh and company in this one. I think it's great that you keep him here. But I also think it's great that you, one, didn't overpay, and two, aren't getting stuck with too many years of a post-prime player. And I think the role for C.J. McCollum could be changed and manipulated as we go through the season, depending on what you have out of the NBA draft. And this is where I go back to, if you do not acquire Jaylen Brown and you are picking at 8-23 in the NBA draft, the idea of getting a guard that can be a dude at 8 really excites me, and even more so by keeping C.J. McCollum, where you can bring someone along a little bit slower. You don't have to force them into the starting lineup. McCollum can, and again, it's not a mentor situation, but, you know, as a veteran can kind of lessen, you know, some of the pressure and stresses on a young guard. And so if I look at a guy like Mikael Brown or Darius Acuff, and I can bring them here into the Hawks with a guy like C.J. McCollum sitting ahead of them on the depth chart, at least for the moment, and maybe that switches at some point in the season, what a benefit that would be to have C.J. McCollum in front of you in that role. And then obviously what McCollum can do on court and what he did do on court this season. We talked about it earlier, 19-4 once he moved into the starting role down the stretch. And it's a really good deal. Going to be interested to see how quickly this becomes official, because Ansi Saleh has, the Hawks GM has some pre-draft media availability. I think it's tomorrow morning. So, or it may not be morning, but I do think it's tomorrow. If it becomes official, they can address it and talk about it with the media. If it is not official, which, I mean, I would hold, like, if I were running the Hawks, I would hold it until after the media availability. That way you don't have to discuss it. So we'll see if they get this thing signed, if it gets fully agreed upon, and what we learn from it. But I think this is a really good move. Either the first step of a sign and trade is potentially there, but also, I think it's good to have, you know, C.J. McCollum back. And again, if you end up taking those draft picks, if you can get a guard in the building and let him learn behind C.J. McCollum in a role that's probably going to be his in the next year or two, you know, I think either way you plan it out, I think it works really, really well for the Atlanta Hawks. And again, I am ecstatic that you're not getting stuck with a deal that is –

tough to get away from in terms of you're not overpaying him. You're not stuck for too many years. I just do think this is a very team-friendly deal, and we'll see what it means for C.J. McCollum down the road here. Braves are underway there at Truist. Bryce Elder worked a nice 1-2-3 inning, and now the Braves are going to try and get something going in the bottom of the first. So it's a big start for Bryce Elder. I know we talked about it at the very start. It's just people have been trying to jump off of the Bryce Elder is a good, consistent pitcher thing. After, you know, what it was, 4 or 5 starts ago when it was a real struggle. His last start out wasn't great, although I think, you know, he struggled early and then kind of settled a little bit. And I think it'd be good for him to get a full outing. I don't mean a complete game, but I mean just a strong, solid outing where we don't have to do the Bryce Elder has fallen completely off discussion, because once you kick Bryce off, then you're waiting for Martin Perez to fall off, and then you're going to wait when Hurston Waldrop gets back. If he has a couple of tough goes, he's off, and it's just like, all right, well, fine. I mean, there's people trying to bury Chris Sale for giving up a second run yesterday, and it's like, what are we doing here, guys? And so I'm looking forward to hopefully seeing Bryce Elder solidify a couple of things here today. Ozzie Albies, huge game yesterday as the Braves with a second straight come-from-behind victory. This one was a walk-off, a two-run home run from Ozzie in the bottom of the ninth. Really cool stuff. I was at the game on Friday night against Jacob Mizorowski, and it was great to be able to beat him. And the Braves have won this series, obviously get a chance to sweep today. It's just one of those things where it's like, man, it's the worst week of the season for the Braves, and now you come back home and you're able to take a two, maybe all three from the Brewers. And this is a very good team. They're well above 500 in the NL Central. And so this would be certainly, it already is a good series win. Again, Mizorowski, they had won 5 straight of his starts, I think. Kyle Harrison, who you beat yesterday, I mean, how many of his starts did they won? You know, 10 straight Kyle Harrison starts before the Braves were able to beat them. So, again, you certainly had a tough stretch, but that's baseball. And we've kind of hopefully talked about that and hopefully prepared you for that a little bit. But at the same time, we can't just sit here and use the it's baseball, it's a long season, those things are going to happen as an excuse not to do anything. And so there's a little bit of both here, right? Like, you want to see Alex Anthopoulos go out, make some moves, improve some of the weaknesses of this team, which, yes, is the rotation. No question about it. And so we'll see if as we get down the road, that's the case. And some teams still don't know if they're selling yet. Some teams already have made it known that they are looking to move some pieces. And so we'll see just how active AA is in trying to solidify the Braves and get them set for a postseason run. Like, look, they had a rough week last week. They're going to be in the postseason. They can have like 6 weeks like that in a row, and they're still going to be in the postseason. And so I'm not panicking. Like, my dad, maybe I shouldn't call him out. It is Father's Day. Like, twice a week, he's like, oh, Braves, Phillies are right behind them. I'm like, 8 games back, man. Like, I'm not scoreboard watching the Phillies. 7 games back, whatever it is. Like, it's too early for that, for me to be concerned about, well, they were able to beat the Reds today. And so, you know, the Braves are fine. We're not panicking here. And so, again, it was a rough week, no doubt about it, but they have rebounded with this weekend series victory. And, again, an opportunity to sweep. And they're up 1-0 right now, courtesy of a first-inning sack fly. And so we'll see if behind the arm of Bryce Elder, they can do what they need to do. Speaking of doing what they need to do, Spain 4-0 as we head closer to stoppage time in this one. We're about the 85th minute here. And Spain has done an outstanding job of kind of reminding people why they were among the tourney favorites to begin this thing. And they certainly didn't, again, in my opinion, they just didn't take Cabo Verde seriously. They weren't in the right mindset heading into this game. And they just didn't prepare properly. And they didn't run out of first-choice lineup. And that's what happened. But that has changed certainly today. They did get courtesy of an own goal there in the second half. But Lamine Yamal got things going early on. And then a brace there also in the first half from Oyarzabal.

And so they are up 4-0, and they now take control of their group because everyone in their group had a draw in their opening match day. And so we'll see now what the rest of the day has for Cabo Verde and Uruguay, and who ends the group on top at the end of the day with the third match day still to go. But a really strong performance today from Spain, and again, this one being played in Atlanta Stadium. I did have one of the stories I wanted to get to on Outside the Perimeter I wanted to talk about, and that, you know, is focused on Miguel Almirón of Atlanta United. So there is a new rule in FIFA that can lead to a direct red card, and Miguel Almirón, Miggy, was the first one to be shown straight red due to the rule of covering your mouth in a confrontational situation. And look, I understand the rule was put in to avoid racial comments being, you know, said, but while covering your mouth so no one could see what you were saying. I do wonder if it's a bit harsh to go straight red here. It's a new rule, and I guess you need to know the rule. If you're Miggy, you can't put yourself in that situation. I don't like that it's open to interpretation in terms of you're allowed to cover your mouth, but not if it's in a confrontational. But if you're in a joking or friendly situation, they say it's okay. And now you're trying to decide what he was saying underneath. I almost wonder if there should have been a longer ramp up to this rule, a warning system, maybe a yellow card first. But unfortunately, for Paraguay, for Miggy, a straight red card. And it's a bad look. There's no way around it. It's a bad look. Look, trash talk and whatever is certainly part of sports, and, you know, racial comments, which certainly when you bring the world together and people are viewed differently by different parts of the world, it can become a problem. But, straight red card for Miggy. It's a bad look for him. It's not a great representation. Not that this is what he's thinking about, but it's not a good representation of Atlanta United on the world stage either. So, I'm pretty frustrated by that, just as it relates back and reflects onto Atlanta United. But we'll see what that means for him down the road. We mentioned it earlier, CJ McCollum, the one-year, $21 million extension. As of right now, the Hawks have number 8 and number 23 in Tuesday night's NBA draft. Want to remind you, Mike Conti and Andy Bunker are going to be doing the live draft show, I believe at State Farm Arena on Tuesday evening. So certainly we'll be building towards that and looking to see who the Hawks can add. I don't think that we're just going to sit there and say, oh, 8th overall pick, like, what can you add at 8? And this is supposedly one of the more talent-rich drafts, certainly the top 4. But I think 5 through 8, 5 through 9 have an opportunity to be incredibly impactful as well. And in my opinion, if this is a guard, I just think you got an opportunity to grab a star. I don't know if Darius Acuff's going to fall all the way down. I'm a huge, like, Mikael Brown guy in terms of if he's going to be there. If it's Kingston Fleming's, that's fine too. You got an opportunity to grab a guy that can make a difference. And yes, I get everyone's just viewing 1 through 4 as the 4 best players in the draft. I wouldn't be surprised if down the road, a guy like Mikael Brown is the best player out of this draft class. And so I certainly relish the opportunity to grab him at 8. I think having CJ McCollum there, if that is in fact the continual plan, will also be significant there also in terms of the veteran leadership and kind of serving as a mentor and also letting a guy slowly develop into a role versus being forced into a situation there. So I still think the Hawks can get a very significant piece at number 8 in the NBA draft. Again, U.S. Open is going on. The leaders tee off at 2:30, so Wyndham Clark, 6-shot lead over the rest of the crew, but he's going to be paired with Scottie Scheffler. We'll see if
Scheffler can make a charge and grab a

0: career Grand Slam today if he can chase down Wyndham Clark. But that team, that pairing goes off at 2:30. And we're just about the stoppage time here in the World Cup. The first game of the day, Spain and Saudi Arabia. Spain's got a 4-0 lead in that one. Coming up in just over an hour, though, Belgium and Iran, followed by Uruguay and Cabo Verde, and then New Zealand and Egypt at 9 o'clock. These are all really important games because all eight of these teams, including Spain, although they'll now be on 4 points after the victory, but all eight of these teams played to a draw in their first match day. And so these two groups that are involved in competition today really can go any which way. And anyone who wins any of these games take a huge step to being either first or second place in their group and advancing into the knockout. So, look, we all saw what Cabo Verde did against Spain. If they're able to grab 3 points today against Uruguay, you're looking at a very serious opportunity to advance. And certainly you would say the same for New Zealand and Egypt. If either of those teams tonight can grab 3 points and not settle for a draw, big opportunities come in their final match day. So, again, we're not always here for the draws, but it certainly sets up some really unique scenarios heading into the final match day for some of these groups. So the competition today at the World Cup is going to be impactful. There's no doubt about that. But Spain headed towards 3 points, courtesy of a dismantling today of Saudi Arabia. That's going to do it for me here on the Abe TL Show. I want to thank Garrett Chapman for joining us here and providing some insight and also pressing all the buttons. And it looks like Spain, unless that's ruled offsides, has grabbed one more here at the end, and now it turns into a 5-0 victory. It looks like it's going to stand. We'll see. Again, thanks to Garrett Chapman. Thanks to Dennis Paulson, former PGA Tour golfer, and Mike Yam, NBA TV, joining me and breaking some things down there as well. It's Abe Gordon. As we wrap up, we're handing things off. Don't go anywhere. Coming up next, it is John Fricke for the next couple of hours. He's got you locked and loaded with the latest in Atlanta sports, including his thoughts on the CJ McCollum extension. So stick around. Appreciate you all for listening here. The Abe TL Show. I don't know when it's coming back. I'm out of town next week. Baseball trip with my dad. So at some point, I think I'm working on July 5th. That's 2 Sundays from now. So until then, you guys all stay well. Happy Father's Day to the dads out there. Stick around. John Fricke next on Sports Radio 92.9 The Game.
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1: Right now. Well, you know.
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1: Sort of like Saudi Arabia got beat around by Spain. Busy day in Atlanta, that's for sure. Up and down the connector from Truist Park to Mercedes-Benz Stadium. Well, welcome to it. Interesting time for me to be on. Not used to being on in the afternoons. Not used to be. Used to be I wasn't used to being awake. You know, you get up at 3:30 every morning and, you know, you get home and you do a few things. And, I don't know, somewhere around 2:30, you're like, okay, I think I'm out. it is a Sunday afternoon, a Father's Day Sunday afternoon. Happy Father's Day to everybody out there. John Fricke from the Northern Kia Studios on this first day of summer. How about that? Summer began somewhere around 4 o'clock this morning. They didn't exactly tell me, but it's just what scientists say. So it is summer officially in Atlanta and across America. And, of course, the first day of summer. I don't know what it means to you, but, longest day of the year, summer solstice. First day of summer always means, the next stop is fall, because fall is my favorite time of the year because I am a football fan. And football is going to be here before you know it. Matter of fact, 69 days from today, we're going to have the first college football week zero and the opening game in Ireland. Oh, yeah. North Carolina TCU. Will I watch? Yes. Do I like the fact that it's in Ireland? No. But, they don't ask me these things. But the Hall of Fame game is in, Hall of Fame game's in like less than 6 weeks. And, of course, training camp's open in about 5 weeks. Actually, probably a little bit less than that. So football is around the corner, and we could talk about football today at 404-726-0929. The reason we could talk about football today, and don't worry, I'm fully aware of the Hawks news, okay? I'm fully aware of the fact that Bryce Elder's pitching and not doing so well right now as the Braves try to sweep the Brewers. I'm fully aware that we had a World Cup game that has just concluded down at Mercedes-Benz Stadium. And España has blown out Saudi Arabia and Spain, which one of the arguably the number one team of the world, doing its thing again here. I'm fully aware of all of these things, and we could talk about all of them. That's the great thing about this show is that there is no subject that is off the table. Like, for example, maybe a little bit later on in the program, I'm going to ask for some TV recommendations because The Agency starts tonight, season two of The Agency, and I'm looking forward to it. It's one of those shows that I enjoyed the first season, Richard Gere, Michael Fassbender. It's a really good show about CIA. It's not the greatest show in the world, but it's a good show. It's a really good show. A show that kind of captivates you, and one of those, spy agency shows, which I tend to like. And so I'm looking forward to it. And what I really like about this show is it's one of those shows, though they're getting rarer and rarer, where it's 10 episodes and all of them drop tonight, which I'm a binge guy. I don't know about you, but I'm a binge.

binge watcher. Okay. So if I get into a show, I want to watch two or three episodes and then come back the next night. And I kind of finish the whole, I'm not going to do all 10 episodes. I don't know, one of those things, but I could do it in, say, three nights. Easy. You know, and so, okay, I got TV for the next three nights. Now, there are other things going on, like Braves baseball. We got a U.S. men's national team coming up this week in their final game against Turkey A. All right. It's Turkey, all right? Who came up with the whole Turkey A thing? And don't tell me that's what they call themselves, John. It's just, so what? Who cares what they call themselves? We call them Turkey. But they don't want to be called that. Well, what do you want me to tell you? The Germans don't want to be called German either. They're Deutsch. You know, it's Deutschland. We don't walk around saying, I'm going to München, Deutschland. You know, I mean, we're not talking about the Falcons going to Madrid, España this year. We're saying they're going to Spain. The Spain page. Okay. Anyway, that's nothing to nothing. So we have a lot to talk about with you and DeShaun Tate, who is Lockdown Hawks podcaster and, of course, our college basketball guy, knows everything about everything, is going to join me in about 15 minutes or so, and we're going to get you up to speed here because the NBA draft is knocking on the door on Tuesday night. Again, the coverage for the NBA draft, live on 92.9 The Game, round one, all the picks, Mike Conley, Andy Bunker, Steve Holman, Real Voice of the Hawks, live from State Farm Arena, and if you want to go down to State Farm, you can. And see the live broadcast and be part of the Hawks are holding a big draft party that night. Of course, at the moment, they have two first-round picks, 8 and 23, and it'll be just round one Tuesday night, and then the second round on Wednesday won't be so much anybody pays attention to because whenever do second-rounders really make much of an impact, if at all, in the NBA, but they'll have a second round. But Monday is the first round, and, of course, a lot of intrigue over this, and you know, I'll be talking to DeShaun and probably to you. I talked to Mike Conley yesterday about it. I am stuck in, I understand what the desire to get the best player available to help this team, and I don't pretend to know what Ansi Salah is thinking, and I have full faith and credit that Ansi is going to be able to put together and make the moves here that may be able to take the Hawks to the top four. Man, who knows? You know, again, the Hawks are the only team to beat the Knickerbockers twice in the postseason. And they had a run in the second half of the season where they were, you know, top five in the league, maybe even a little bit higher in terms of the final 25 games of the regular season, the way they played as currently constructed. And so, you know, a few moves here and there, and they might be able to contend for a title. Because at this point, I think if you're Ansi Salah, you're going into this offseason saying, look, we can make two or three pretty important moves, like a five, a point, and another really key shooter off the bench, and in and around other moves that you're going to have to make to supplement the bench, and to figure out Zachary Risacher's status. And if we do this right, we might be able to contend for a title right now. See, there's no reason to go into this postseason thinking about the future beyond next season. And there's no reason to go into this postseason with, again, the draft is Tuesday and then free agency is a week later. I really like how the NBA does it. They do the draft first, then they do free agency. So the draft is, the first round is on Tuesday the 23rd. Free agency opens on the 30th, all right? So you may have heard Abe Gordon talking about the news today that broke late that C.J. McCollum's got a new deal. It's a one-year deal. It's $21 million. He's 34 years old. It's all great. We like CJ. We really like that trade. Oh, can I just stop for a second? Have you been reading all the stuff about Trae Young and the Wizards? That's one of the things I want to ask. As a matter of fact, I got to write this down. I got to ask DeShaun about Trae. I mean, could he not actually ever play for Washington or play? I mean, could he be gone? Because, you know, it's like $49 million or something. And no, we don't want him back here. No, stop that. Stop, stop, stop. I'm a Trae lover. You know I love Trae, even though when I got the Ice Trae shoes and they were in Sean Thompson, the old underboss's office during COVID, I was supposed to go down and get them, but it was COVID time and we were all working from home. And then Sean called me up and said they're missing from his office. You know, somebody stole them. I'm like, oh, my God, really? So I never actually got my Ice Trae's. But that's okay.
So, no, he's not

coming back. And this whole thing about Dennis Schröder that somebody said on there, Dennis Schröder, you know, no Deutschland, okay? Nein, no, I don't want Dennis Schröder back here. But I have no problem with a veteran point guard. Now, I don't want to really, you know, sign and trade C.J. McCollum with 23. I don't know if I want to take 23 and Zachary Risacher and try and get one because I don't know what to make of Zach. I mean, at this point, I mean, he's so young, but at this point, do we really think he's ever going to be a 1-1? No. Do we think that he could actually be a player? Maybe. You know, maybe. And when I say player, I'm just talking about a starter in the NBA. Could he be an effective starter in the NBA? The answer is maybe. I don't know. It's probably just too early to tell. And I don't really want to give up yet on Zachary Risacher, unless it's just too good to pass up. But I'm all in the kind of the business of a veteran point guard for a number of reasons. This team could use two veterans on it. Re-signing CJ, I think, is important, not just because of his impact on the team and the game, but also additionally his veteran leadership, as mentioned, he's mid-30s right now, for a team that really needs, because the team, you know, the core of the team is pretty young, and you're about to add another young piece to it. So I think it's really important to have CJ back, and I also think it's important to probably have, you know, a veteran point guard, kind of a defensive-oriented point guard, guy that can distribute, don't need any, a Jeff Teague type, okay? A Jeff Teague type. That's who we're talking about. I don't need an all-star at point guard. I need, I'm not trying to diminish Jeff Teague. He had some all-star, capabilities. Obviously, he had some all-star seasons, but I'm not looking for somebody that's going to Trae Young the team. I don't need somebody to be that guy. I just need him to be really good in every area of the game, to be solid fundamentally, to play good defense, to distribute the ball, and to settle the team down. That's what I need more than anything else. So I'm kind of in the business of a veteran point guard and not drafting a point guard. Yeah, there's going to be a lot of temptation for it. I'm also, this is just me now, not Ozzie. I mean, I'm going to leave it up to him to make these moves. I just can't pass up on a Damara. I just can't at number 8. Now, if you think you can get him at number 10 or something, I mean, you want to trade down a couple spots, all right, fine, I guess. I don't know what the point of that is, really, but okay, sure. But you better get him if that's who you're going to get. I really like the idea of having a 7'3" guy. Does Mara have stuff to work on? Sure. But the whole point of Porzingis last year was to get a 7'2" guy to go with Trey. Of course, it didn't work. But we keep talking about the one element of the Hawks that is lacking, which is size. So you have Jock Landale out here who got injured, and it would have been interesting to see what kind of an impact had Orlando not decided to try to, you know, personally take out the Hawks by injuring him intentionally. I didn't say that on the air, but I meant it. Is the idea of making a Okongwu a 4 permanently and getting a Damara and a Jock Landale and letting them be the 5s, you have 2 7-foot-plus guys, the Hawks finally have size. It's something that they have been missing forever, and it's just making me sick that they've been missing it forever. And so as a result, I like, because if you want to go get size in free agency, you know you're going to spend a bazillion dollars. So I'm all in on the idea of a Damara. Now, that may not be the pick. It may be Kingston Fleming's. It may be somebody else. And they're going to say this point guard's too good to pass up. Good. Okay, I'll go with you. You just got to figure out how you're going to figure out that middle there and not just say that it's Landale and Okongwu, because that pairing, good as it is not enough. That's all. All right, that's my little rant there on that. We can certainly talk about the Braves. The U.S. Open's a snoozer. Oh, my. NBC is going, oh, my God, it's Father's Day. We could have Bafo TV ratings, and Wyndham Clark is killing everybody. All right, we got that to talk about as well. But DeShawn Tate, our college basketball expert, Locked On Hawks podcaster, his thoughts on what the Hawks are going to do on Tuesday next, and then we'll get into all of your calls with John Fricke from the Northern Kia Studios on a Sunday right here on Sports Radio 90 Time of the Game.

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0: kind enough on this Father's Day. Happy Father's Day, Deshaun, to join us and talk a little bit about where we stand heading into Tuesday's draft. Hey, Deshaun. Deshaun? If Deshaun can hear me, I cannot hear him.
1: Can you hear me now, John?
0: I can hear you now.
1: My apologies. Thank you for having me. Happy Father's Day to you as well, to all the fathers out there, to the father figures, uncles that play father roles as well, all the above. I appreciate you guys for having me on this great Father's Day, in which is my fourth celebrating, so I'm really excited about it.
0: Yeah, well, and congrats to you. So let's begin with the big news here today, which is the one-year deal for C.J. McCollum. I know that some people have already pointed out, Abe pointed it out, and they're right. There is a trade writer in there, with the number 23 out there being dangled a little bit. But I think this one-year is, you know, just designed. I can't imagine that they wouldn't want him back on the team, given, you know, his contribution not only as a player but also as a leader on this club. I think the whole point is to have C.J. kind of help carry the load this season, right?
1: Yeah, absolutely. And I think that was a piece that, you know, they have been missing in previous years. Not a dig by any means to number 11, but, you know, definitely brings a different, maybe not more, maybe not less, but just a different leadership type of role. A guy who had been previously, you know, president of the NBA Players Association, know how a lot of this stuff works, and is a somewhat of a elder statesman, if you will, in this league, and an extension of the coach on the floor, and a team that looks significantly different after adding him to it. And, you know, you can see obvious reasons why, you know, when you see him take the floor. And listen, not many guys in his type of position that is, you know, moving on to a consistently inconsistent franchise such as the Atlanta Hawks, and willing to come off the bench, albeit while doing it. And so with the success that he's had and so forth. So, listen, you talk about guys willing to make sacrifices, and, you know, it sounds cute and everything else when guys say, you know, willing to do whatever it takes for the success of the team and so forth. And he came in and led by example doing that, coming off the bench, providing some scoring spark and things like that until he became a consistent starter towards the tail end of his tenure here in Atlanta. And I think that it was a good move. And, I mean, it's one that I feel like is justifiable, if nothing else. Whether you agree with it or disagree with it, it's justifiable.
0: Yeah, you know, absolutely justifiable. C.J. McCollum is, you know, a guy that used to, you know, burn us, it seems like, every time we played him. And is a an underrated kind of guy. He's the kind of guy you need on your team because he's very consistent. Sure. He's, you know, certainly a big veteran on a young team is an important thing to have. Having said that, let's go right to, because we'll jump ahead a week later for free agency in just a moment, but let's go back to the draft here. Just some quick thoughts from you, Deshaun Tate, that I'd like you to kind of clear up for me. It seems as though most of the experts say that this is a fairly deep draft when it comes to young point guards. Do you agree with that?
2: I do. I definitely do.
0: All right. So when you're looking at, you know, the fifth or sixth point guard taken off the board in a guy like, say, Kingston Flemings from Houston, is he somebody that you value at that number eight pick that can step in and be at 6'3", the kind of guy that the Hawks could really, we're talking about plug and play. We're talking about instant starter.
1: I wouldn't go as far as saying instant starter. I think that there are, I don't know if I call them discrepancies, but just some conversations that need to be had about this starting lineup, not just from the guard position, but also on the wings and what you

0: him to be your primary ball handler for the future. And I think that we feel much of the same way when it comes to Dyson Daniels, who I don't really trust dribbling the ball for multiple possessions. I think you've said the same thing about Nikhil Alexander-Walker. While he is a little bit more of a scorer and good, you know, 3-and-D or plays both sides of the ball very well. And I think C.J. McCollum is in that conversation a little bit too. Probably not the most ideal naturally born and bred prototypical point guard. And I think Kingston Fleming's might be in that same conversation as well. Now, he might be a little bit more equipped, but if we're talking about other guys that's being brought off the board in front of him already, being Darius Acuff, maybe even Keaton Wagler, and certainly one of my favorites at the number 8 spot, if he's still on the board, being Mychael Brown, more than Braden Burry's for sure, who reminds me a little bit, people in Atlanta probably remember Salim Stoudemire a little bit, also played at Arizona, but I don't think it'll be a bad, is it the most ideal thing? Probably not, but when you're starting to look for fit and who's best available, if you have somebody like Fleming that is there, I think that it only makes sense. But again, the biggest question is who is still left there remaining on the board, because there's two big needs in order to be successful in the game of basketball. I'm doing such things like we just saw the New York Knicks do that you have to have, right? Success in winning championships is predicated off of two positions primarily. Not only, but primarily. It is the point guard position and it's the center position. And I think the Hawks is in that, you know, having conversations with themselves as we speak as to which one of those do you address first, but it comes down to being who's on the board at that time.
1: All right, Deshaun Tate at Tate's Take Hoops on the X. Deshaun, I just don't see any reason not to take, if he's there, to take Ademara. He's 7'3". Yes, does he have to bulk up a little bit? Sure. Can you bulk him up? I mean, at his age, he's not... You know, Yaxel Lendenborg from Michigan, who's a really great wing, is going to be 25 years old when he gets into the draft, when the season starts. And Amara is still, you know, 21-ish. So I just don't see why, for a team that has missed out on so many bigs over the course of, gosh, what, 20 years? For a team that desperately needs it to take, and I don't mean this in any disrespect to Kingston Fleming's, when I say second tier, but second tier, it could be in other years, maybe Kingston Fleming's the third pick in the draft, but, you know, or maybe in the year that Zach came out, he's the first pick. I don't know. But in this year, taking kind of a second tier point guard or swing guard, when you have an opportunity to take a 7'3" guy for a position that's always been just this gigantic, you know, gaping hole, and the ability of free agency coming up next week to maybe go get a veteran point guard that can kind of fill a role who can be alongside CJ, a veteran presence on the team. Why wouldn't you take Mara?
0: Yeah. I mean, for a team that's playing, that's starting point guard being the Atlanta Hawks is kind of de facto, right, by committee, if you will. Mara makes sense. From a size standpoint, especially as you see that the way that the league is going now, and I know they only play him, what, twice a year or whatever, but, you know, everybody's kind of trying to position themselves and not just getting better and contending for championships or within their conferences or within their divisions, but also being able to try to have an answer for someone like a Victor Wembanyama. And I think it makes sense from that standpoint because you have to start somewhere. I will be really transparent with you. I don't love Ademara at 8. I think it is a little bit premature in terms of what I personally feel like he can give this team in terms of his readiness. I think that he excelled and exceeded many of the expectations because and benefited much because of the guys that he had around him, more so than just what he did. But certainly developed very well, positioned himself very well to be in such conversations. I think it's a little bit premature. And I'm going to be honest. We're talking about guys like Mara. We're talking about guys like Lindenborg. And I know that some people may say, well, this doesn't make sense. You're being contradictory, Mr. Tate, because of you feeling like that might be a little bit premature. I feel a little bit more confident going with a guy who's 6'10", 250 pounds that Adai Mara is very familiar with, a teammate of his, Morez Johnson. Now, you might say, whoa. That might be a little bit too premature, but I feel like I know exactly what I'm going to get from a lateral defensive movement standpoint, potentially protecting the rim a little bit. Is he 7'3"? No, he's not, but he's tough as nails. He's really physical, and you have to be able to establish some line of defense, physicality, and toughness up front to assist Oyeko Okongwu in that department. And I think that there's not many guys, I won't say nobody, but not many guys that are more prepped for that.

0: Moraes Johnson is. I like him a little bit more, but again, is it the worst thing in the world? No, because Adama is one of the very few bigs in this draft that I think is worthy of being taken in a lottery.
1: So, Deshaun Tate, that does, you know, I appreciate that because I'm a big fan of Moraes Johnson, too. That Michigan team, they didn't call it the Fab Five, but really in a lot of ways it was its own Fab Five. These are all really talented players. They could have 3 to 4 first-round picks for a reason. Moraes Johnson could go a little bit later in round one. So there's the sure. I think that the Hawks are looking at Tuesday night in two fronts. We know now they're not going to make a pre-draft trade. However, there is the possibility to trade in and around the draft using 23 mm-hmm. with, you know, if they wanted to, you know, use a team option on Jonathan Kuminga and mm-hmm. use that as something where they could trade for a veteran somewhere around, or they could use 8 and trade down and pick up something else and use multiple picks. In other words, there's a lot of flexibility. Do you think that the Hawks would stay at 8 or... Given the fact that Mara and Lindenborg, the three Michigan guys, and of course Moraes Johnson and more would still be on the board in such a very deep draft, could you see the Hawks moving down from 8 and then trying to, you know, could got 10, 12, somewhere in there, picking up one of those Michigan guys and then trying to package two late firsts or a whole bunch of stuff to try to get a veteran free agent in a like a point guard role? Can you see that happening?
0: I definitely can. I mean, obviously, for the right deal being on the table. Like, let's just clear this little part out, which I feel like is very self-explanatory. It doesn't take an Ivy League grad to know that this should probably be the first option. Because the conversation we clearly have to be having here is the fact that we're talking about them making a selection. If we're not talking about making a selection, we're packaging up guys, Zachary Risachet being one of them, 8 and 23, and making a move to go get Jaylen Brown. We understand. Right. We overstand that already, right? JK right. included, if need be, whatever the case may be. If we're talking right. about making a selection, and I don't necessarily love Lindenborg in terms of what the needs are for this team. I think the last thing that you got that you need is more wings here, right? Experience, for sure, no questions asked. I think he's very fitting for the position and maybe a guy that doesn't necessarily have a high ceiling, but certainly has a high floor and can impact some games, I think, on the NBA's next level as well. But and just in terms of what you do with the picks, in terms of moving back and things like that, yeah. Again, who's on the board? Because there's no way we're not having conversations about, you know, maybe potentially a guy who does have the size in terms of the height, but not as much as the bulk, like Nate Amint from Tennessee or anything like that. You already have that in Zachary Risachet being a carbon copy. So would you be willing to entertain potentially somebody like a Christian Anderson? Again, maybe a lot of people might feel like it's a little premature, but you need a naturally born and bred point guard who I think is more than able to be able to bring that kind of production and contribution to the Atlanta Hawks. He's also familiar with how things are ran here in Atlanta because he's originally from here. And so I think that that might be another, albeit very small possibility, at least one to consider. But if you can move back and maybe put some things together for the future, I know one thing. You just have to be able to first focus on packaging these things up to make a big move for two reasons, John. The first one being that there's no reason for us to, you know, sit and hold our breath on the potential moves that the Hawks can make a free agency. I've been here 21 years. I can't think of the last big slash that they made in free agency. Outside of that, it's about the teams that's going to be willing to take risks and do something different, not just running on the hamster wheel consistently. There's been teams that have been really good, gone down the tanking mode, become really good again. Detroit Pistons, amongst so many others, and the Hawks just consistently tend to just kind of being okay, if you will, with being mediocre. So I think a big splash needs to be made, package up the picks, and make the big splash. Get the guy in town that everybody says that we never have.
1: You know, normally, Deshaun, on our conversations, I would just kind of go long in the segment and push the next segment. But I've got so much more. Can you hang through a commercial break with me?
0: I can hang.
1: I've got like four.
0: I can hang.
1: Okay, good. All right, so, Miles, we're going to take a commercial break here. Normally, I would just, you know, kind of blow through the break a little bit and ask couple more, but I've got like five more. So I got to get Deshaun's take. What

0: about free agency? Should the Hawks take a whole bunch? They could trade down, get a whole bunch of picks, and then they have a lot of assets. Kuminga, Zachary Risacher, they could make a move. It's still not a done deal that they won't. So I'm curious what he thinks about that. Next on 92 on the Game.
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0: You can just go to the Atlanta Hawks on their socials and see all the information about being able to go down to State Farm and be part of the draft night experience on Tuesday. Question is, what are the Hawks going to do here? Because the draft is the 23rd, and then a week later, free agency, and I like how the NBA does it because now you know what you need in free agency. What could happen between now and Tuesday? With two first-round picks, there's a lot that could potentially take place. The Hawks today signed C.J. McCollum to a one-year deal, but he has a trade kicker, though I don't think they're going to use that necessarily. However, they have some other free agents. They have a team option on Jonathan Kuminga. They have Jock Landale, who they could bring back. And then there's the, as Deshaun Tate pointed out, the unusual and confounding and yet intriguing Zachary Risacher. What do you do? Certainly teams are going to value a 1-1 because he's so young and they think they can turn him into something. So at this point, Deshaun Tate, Locked On Hawks podcaster, of course, and at Tate's Take Hoops on X is our basketball expert. Deshaun, with all of what the Hawks have, the 8th pick, the 23rd pick, now CJ under contract, if they want to, Kuminga on the team option, and Zachary Risacher, that seems an awful lot of ammunition that Azi Salah would have if he wants to make a deal, either pre-draft or pre-free agency. Do you think he will? Did I lose Deshaun? Oh, there he is.
1: Full transparency, John. The only thing I can really go off of is what I've been shown in the two decades that I've been here. And I know that that's really hard to say when, you know, futures look bright and things starting to look and feel different. Yeah, but I remember we had this same type of optimism when we had Travis Schlink in the office, too. So I'm one of those people that live on the side of the fence that's like, I got to see it to believe it. So fingers crossed. Hoping that that's the case, that things will be a little bit different. Maybe you'll go after one of these top free agents, and maybe, you know, that's the clear answer to the question as in terms of what they do in the draft. If you're making a pick, then you go with a point guard because you can get a more serviceable big potentially. And, you know, there are some a few reservations about some of them that we have seen, one of them being Walker Kessler, obviously, that's from here. In the you know, metro Atlanta area, but is one of the top, you know, rebounders, shot blockers that you have in the NBA, but has had some health concerns since he's been in the NBA a little bit. Or maybe even a guy like a Robert Williams, who has contributed to a Boston Celtics team that was very successful since his time out in Portland. He's been healthy this year anyways, and I think that that's a big possibility, if not in a starting role, then certainly the top big coming off the bench that is going to give you more than just bench contribution. Perhaps maybe even another one that we're all familiar with because we all remember the last time we saw him in game six was Mitchell Robinson. We saw the kind of impact that he has been able to have. That might be another considerable option as a guy who's going to bring that toughness and bring that physicality to the floor. And then last but certainly not least, this is probably a guy who's probably a lot more unlikely, but certainly a good fit. You need rim protection. You need defense. You need rebounds. You need all of these different things. I mean, you do have that chance to maybe be able to get a guy who is under restriction, however, maybe like a Jalen Duren. I don't think that they'll have the money for him, but that's somebody else's job to figure that out. So those are just about three or four different options of which I think would be most suitable for the Atlanta Hawks in the event that we kind of get away from the narrative that we have unfortunately been faced with and them not making any moves and remaining extremely quiet during free agency season.
0: All right, since we're speculating here, the Hawks make the deal for CJ today, one-year deal. Do you think they pick up the team option on Kuminga?
1: It's like
0: $23 million, I think.
1: Yeah, we're talking about a good amount of money. I don't know, John. I know that sounds like a really bad answer, but I don't come on your program to play radio. I don't know. I think it just really depends upon, you know, the type of value that they really believe they can, that not only that he can bring, but about how successful this team can be without him filling that void, filling that role when it comes to the starting lineup. Because I do believe that they brought him in to be that primary starting small forward and bring Zachary Risacher off the bench where he can provide a little bit more if he remains an Atlanta Hawk, similar to the way that we saw happen with DeAndre Hunter.

0: Buckner, who looked extremely better when he came off the bench. So just from that standpoint, to answer your question, I don't know. I wouldn't be mad about it either way, but I do think that his best days are still in front of him. And then you can kind of position putting everybody else at their natural positions instead of running out there with a undersized forward guard offense.
1: Would you make a serious run? I know other teams are interested in trying to keep Jock Lindale.
0: I think it just really depends on what, you know, what the way that you can fill the need that you have up front. You know, we saw moments where Onyeka Okongwu went down, and obviously you got to bring in Lindale. And listen, Lindale exceeded the expectations in a very large way, in terms of what, you know, we really thought that he could be, even stepping out and stretching defenses with his perimeter shooting. And just, he wasn't a guy that, the thing I loved about him this past year is that, that makes him considerable potentially for maybe coming back, is that he didn't help the team lose games. He only helped the team win basketball games and overachieved anything that me personally, that I thought that he was going to be bringing to the table for this team. So, you know, I wouldn't, again, I wouldn't be mad at it, but who's on the table and what we would have to sacrifice of Jock Lindale in order to get to maybe make a bigger splash?
1: Yeah, that's where Muhammad Gay comes in, because he's also on a team option and he's fairly cheap, you know, and right now if you're going to go with a big in the draft, mm-hmm. then you'd have Okongwu still. And then the other guy, of course, we have to talk about with the team option is Zachary Risacher. Now, they haven't picked it up yet. It's $13 million. I'm intrigued with what they view of Zachary, because remember, Zachary Risacher as a 1-1 is not an Anstey guy. Anstey didn't take him. There's no commitment there from Anstey Salah to Zachary Risacher or his future, but I can't know how he views, you know, Zach as, you know, because Zach disappeared once he had the first couple of minutes in that opening series in the opening game against the Knicks, and was, he had like 3 minutes and was the three fouls, was totally out of sync, and Quinn Snyder sat him and he was just gone. And so,
0: yeah.
1: You know, what do they think about his future? Because he still has to intrigue other teams, and so that's why we go back to, could he be part of a package? Because other teams are going to look at him at his age. Gosh, was he even 20? And say, look, you know, right. We'll take a chance. I'll take a flyer on him.
0: Yeah, I think in terms of Zachary Risacher, I mean, he is the outlier. He is the guy that I wouldn't even think twice. That's already thinking too long. About, you know, maybe making a move on him, and I get it. You know, I just think that you got to be realistic when talking about a guy like Zach. I mean, unfairly, people are going to automatically staple the overall number one pick. And while that is true, that happened, that was the case, the expectations of number one picks are not equal. And just seeing the way that, you know, he had to be brought along in many aspects. And I do love his, you know, his floor, kid runs the floor like a deer, and moves very well without the basketball, backdoor cuts amongst other things. But I think he's just one of the guys that you have to put the battery in his back a little bit too much. This is the NBA. It is not about holding guys' hands. You have to come in and be ready to contribute right away. And while that appears to be really unrealistic, and I can understand why people may feel that way, how big of a need is his contribution to where this team is trying to get to at the next level, and how fast this team is trying to get there? It's not about sitting back and waiting for another guy to develop and all these different things. And in some ways he hasn't, and in other ways he hasn't, but just, you know, we're talking about his confidence and getting stronger and understanding the game, and the game is much faster. The game is much more physical, and guys are bigger, stronger, faster coming in, and better from a talent standpoint every year. So I get the intrigue that people have, and I'm not, you know, against it in terms of the international skill set that he brings with him that I think catapults him into being a really good NBA player. But that's so far down the line that, if the Atlanta Hawks are trying to contend right now, then he's one of the guys that wouldn't be nearly as considered for me to keep around too much longer.
1: You know, next week I'm gonna ask Deshaun, I'll do it right here on the air live, to come back on and preview free agent.

0: agency, and I know a lot of people are talking about, hey, we can get Colin Sexton, we can get this guy, we can get that guy. We'll talk about free agency this week. So I want to leave it right now, this conversation that we're having, to go back to the beginning. Tuesday night's the draft. Hawks have 8-23, short of any trade, and I don't see a trade coming between now and Tuesday. If the Hawks keep both picks and make both picks, 23 is too much of a reach. I'm not going to ask you for that. Who do you think they take at number 8 if they're still sitting there? What's your best guess?
1: In terms of what they will do, I think that answer would be a Diamara. That's what I think that they would do. Not necessarily what I would do, but I think what they would do. I think probably the 1A in this situation is probably Mykael Brown for me, in the event that, you know, we're obviously having conversations about him still being on the board at that time. But I think probably the other guy, obviously, and I don't expect him to be there, but it has to be Morris Johnson. There's no way that I'm passing up on a Morris Johnson in the event that he's there still. But I think another intriguing name at 23 is probably, you know, Isaiah Evans from Duke. I think there's some consideration there, or you know, that you kind of have to look at from a guy who can stretch the floor. Yeah, we know
0: and
1: about.
0: Look, he's a talented shooting guard. He is. But he's you know,
1: for
0: yeah,
1: sure.
0: And especially if you're not going to bring Gabe Vincent back, then, you know, or make a run at Gabe Vincent. Sure, yeah, you need another shooter off the bench. So I have no problem. I'm not really worried about 23 at the moment. I'm more focused on number 8. And that's when really the draft gets really interesting, because the first 5-6 picks ahead of the Hawks seem to be locked in. So it doesn't really get interesting till 7 and 8. And the Hawks, who knows, could trade down. They could do a surprise pick, like you say, a Morris Johnson, or even, you know, a Diamara, and have all the experts go, they overdrafted. No, they didn't overdraft. This is the position they're in. And really, once you get past the top 6, I think from 7 to about 16 or so, the next 10 picks, you can throw them all in a hat. You know, they're all really good players, and you can make a justification for any one of them being in that spot, in my opinion.
1: I think the last thing here, though, too, John, is that you have to take a long look, and I don't know if they brought him in for pre-draft workouts or anything like that, but somebody else that is considerable, who I do think is more of a boom or bust type of situation. Don't know how much you love Jakob Poeltl, but someone like a Haynes Steinbach at University of Washington, a lot of people may not necessarily know that name, but had a ton of double-doubles this year in the Big Ten, where the Big Ten was not only pretty good, but pretty good in terms of size players in the front court. And he's a double-double machine. Now, again, you know, not necessarily facetiously, but just speaking on that mildly, I think he's another at least considerable option if you're looking at number 8 and you want to be able to fill that spot, especially if you don't know what's going to happen in the front court.
0: Yeah, maybe I could argue you should take a Diamara and then Haynes Steinbach. I know both. I watch like your Michigan State guy. I watch a ton of Big Ten basketball. I could see, hey, use 8-23. Just attack that position. Go get two guys. Mm-hmm. You know, and then say, all right, well, I know that we're going to be young, but we're going to get two big guys. You know, you don't have to worry necessarily about Landale, and we'll just try and figure it out. You know, we have Muhammad Gay there.
1: Right.
0: It's kind of a, you know, let's just go. Let's roll with two big guys and see what, you know, go out and get a veteran point guard and see what we can do. I don't know. It'll be intriguing to a fault there, Deshaun. As always, my friend, I really appreciate you taking a few minutes. Again, happy Father's Day to you. I will be texting you to come back on next week, talk about free agency. So just want to give you a heads up on that, my friend. Thanks so much.
1: But
0: tell the fans real quick. Tell the fans where they can find you.
1: I can't wait to do it again, John, at Tates Take Hoops, TATESTAKEHOOPS. We call it Where Basketball Lives. I appreciate you for having me and can't wait to do it again.
0: All right, Deshaun Tate, as we move along, top of the hour when we get back, we open up the phone lines. Let's talk about these Hawks. You tell me what Deshaun said. Hawks are really interesting, and I want to talk about the Braves. I want to talk about the Falcons. I've got some college football. Got a lot to chat here. We got a couple of hours to kind of chop it up, you and I, at 404-726-0929. 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
2: Hey, Hey guys, it's Mike. 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

0: World Cup, you know, with the million people or so that came in for the World Cup here, is, you know, that they're going to be, you know, as they say, exposed to whatever our strain is. Anyway, whatever I caught there, it's been lingering for like a week. So I fight through it here, and I apologize on the air for that. So this is your talk show. Rules are you are welcome to talk about whatever happens to be top of mind to you. Certainly, I have a lot of stuff here on the Braves are playing right now. We had a Bryce Elder moment today where he gave up 8 runs in the second inning, and that's one of those things where he gave up 8 runs, and Walt Weiss said, look, we're not pulling him. You just go out there. I'm not going to blow out my bullpen. You made this mess. You finished this mess. So he just left him in there. So I don't blame him. It makes perfect sense to me. Why would you blow through your bullpen and use up a lot of innings when a guy gave up 8 runs? Unless it gets interesting, and it's 8-2 now. I also noticed that Joey Bart is playing catcher today, and local guy from Buford. I think it might be 7 or 8 catchers. We're in game, 76? Game 76, and we've used like 7 or maybe even 8 catchers so far this year. Oh, my God. It's good to see Michael Harris back in the lineup, though. And this is all taking you to 5 o'clock today when you will have From the Diamond with, of course, our baseball insider and expert, Grant McCauley. He'll be live to talk with you about the Braves. But if you want to jump into the Braves at 404-726-0929. All right, I'll say the number slower for you in Ackworth, 404-726-0929. You're welcome. It's an open talk show with me. I'll talk about whatever happens to be top of your mind. I only ask you don't be a Richard. And, you know, listen, we could disagree without being disagreeable, all that kind of good stuff that I always talk about. And if you have a strong opinion, that's fine. If I have a strong opinion about something, that's fine, too. Now, certainly the Braves are playing right now, but if you want to jump in on the Braves and talk about what Alex Anthopoulos needs to do with this team, we can have that conversation. NBC is probably in panic right now. They expect, you know, when you have the U.S. Open on a Father's Day in the final round, and you're looking at a course that is as celebrated as Shinnecock out on Long Island, is, and that's how you pronounce it, by the way, because I worked in New York, Long Island. Yeah, it was going to be, you know, Bafo ratings, and then Wyndham Clark made it, like, boring. And it's like the most boring U.S. Open of all time. And NBC's going, oh, my God, people are going to tune out here. They're sitting around the executives of NBC saying, please, Wyndham Clark, explode and blow up. I mean, it's unfair, but they would say, no, we don't want that to happen. Of course they do. They want him to blow up. They don't want him to have this, like, 6-shot lead. I think it's maybe down to 4 or 5, but you don't want this. You don't want him just to be watch Wyndham Clark play 18 holes and then give him a trophy. That's not good TV. No. Then we had the World Cup. Spain beats Saudi Arabia up 4-0. Not a surprise. The Spanish certainly one of the favorites to win it all at Mercedes-Benz Stadium today. United States plays again this coming up Friday, right? Miles Williams, who is running the show, it's Friday, right? They're playing Turkey. I'm going to call him Turkey. I'm not doing this Turkey A thing. It's not Turkey A or Turkey B or Turkey C. It's just Turkey. Okay, they're playing Turkey on Friday, right? I think.
1: No, they're actually playing Thursday.
0: Thursday. Okay, see, there you go.
1: 10 p.m. late game, John.
0: 10 p.m. Oh, 10 p.m. Oh, are all their games in California or something around? I guess they were in Seattle.
1: Cali and Seattle.
0: Oh, okay. So that must be, yeah, I was going to say, they didn't move east, obviously, for this. So they're out there on the West Coast, 10 p.m. game on Thursday night. And yes, the game doesn't matter, but it does. We were discussing it yesterday. The United States has won the group already. The outcome doesn't matter. It doesn't change anything. The United States is going to be the Group D champion. It may affect, you know, who they play in the next round. It also is important because Christian Pulisic, their star, has not played but 1/2 so far. And if he can go, you know, the idea of trying to get these stars kind of synced up here before they get into the knockout round of 32 is going to be kind of important. And we'll see how Pochettino, the head coach, you know, plays all this with the club here. And you've got, you know, I think 4 or 5 guys that are on yellow cards. You don't want to get another yellow card, and then they would be out for the next game. So it's going to be kind of a makeshift, a little bit of a lineup against Turkey on Thursday night. But we can talk about all that here, and of course, whether or not you think that the United States can make a run towards, how deep can they go? And as they go, is this a moment that really impacts?

obviously it impacts soccer in the United States. The question is, to what degree does it impact soccer in the United States? Does it make it, you know, a much bigger thing, or is it just kind of just because of this tournament is isolated from Major League Soccer, and once we get back to MLS, it's not going to really have that big an impact? Or however you view it, it'd be interesting for me to know. Then, of course, we can get into football, too. So we can talk certainly Hawks, whatever Deshaun said. I'm interested in your take because, again, the Hawks on Tuesday have 8-23. Now that they've signed C.J. McCollum, not only to a one-year deal, but a one-year deal with a trade rider in it, which says that he gets more money if he's traded. And they have a team option on Jonathan Kuminga. And you have Zachary Risacher, who also has a team option at, like, I think $13 million. There are a lot of things that the Hawks have in their arsenal right now. 8-23, potentially second-round pick, potentially future draft picks. And players like Kuminga and Zachary Risacher and C.J. McCollum, who other teams would be interested in. Could they make a big trade? Do you think they ought to make a big trade? I don't know what Ansi Salah is going to do. I really don't know. I don't like the fact that I don't have kind of an idea. Here's why. In all my years of doing this, one of the things, I get used to somebody's kind of rhythm, an owner's rhythm, a GM's rhythm, and I start to feel out the team and the owner. I understand pretty much how Alex Anthopoulos works. I understand how, Mr. Blank works. I understand, you know, how things happen with the Falcons, even though, you know, there have been changes over, obviously, with Matt Ryan, but we all know Matt. And so it doesn't surprise me that Matt walks in and you go, I know what Matt Ryan's going to do. Matt Ryan's just not going to take no for an answer, right? I mean, he's just not going to take no. So with Ansi Salah, he wants to build the team. Deshaun mentioned Travis Schlenk, the previous GM, or two GMs ago, and Travis Schlenk came in with the idea of, when we made the Doncic move, of Trae Young and recreating, because he came from Golden State, recreating Golden State here with Trae playing the Steph Curry role and going, okay, we're going to create a three-point, high-energy, three-point shooting team, scores a lot, really flashy, and has great success. So it was going to be Golden State East, and we're going to use that model to try to build the Atlanta Hawks into a winner and just try to outscore everybody. Now, how Ansi views this coming from San Antonio is different. And so San Antonio has had a history. If you go all the way back to George Gervin, okay, the Iceman in the late 70s, of building around one guy. Okay, they built around George Gervin, then they built around David Robinson, then they built around Tim Duncan, then they built around Kawhi Leonard, and now, of course, they're building around Wemby. So they take one guy and they build around him. They take his suits and then they fill in the gaps. That's kind of where the Hawks are. But I don't know that they have a guy to fill around. I mean, Jalen Johnson's a really good player, but he's not at that level where you're filling in around him. All right, that's not what they're doing here. So they have to kind of, it's not the same thing, right? It's not the same thing. So he has to figure out, what is this team going to be? How do they want to play? Ian Quinn Snyder, how do they want to play? And what do they need to get in order to achieve that kind of play? When they were winning all those games at the end of the year last year, the people said, well, you're playing a bad schedule. Well, it included, kind of like two games against Boston where they kind of took Boston apart. They did take two games from the Knicks. They were able to do a little bit of flex. In other words, they put up 140, and then they put up but they scored a lot. They were a pretty quick team. They played really pretty good defense. I think their defensive rating in the last 20, 25 games was one of the best in the NBA. And they were winning games by 15, 18 points. So it was kind of hard to get an idea exactly which direction they want to build on. Do they want to be a team that runs with their young and athletic wings and get out and move the ball and attack the basket and attack the rim, which they do effectively at times? Or do they want to be a team that can score 140 but is really going to be much more of a defensive-oriented team? And this is where, when you get into this postseason and into the draft and into free agency, we're going to see which way they want to go. We'll know as soon as free agency happens on the 30th and shortly thereafter, we'll go, okay, I kind of see now where Ansi's taking the ball club.

0: where he wants to go with this. They've been such a young team, but they've got CJ now. Are they going to bring back another veteran? Are they going to bring in a third veteran? Do they want to get older here? Do they want to get bigger here? Do they want to get stronger here? Do they want to, you know, where do they want to go with this? Or do they want to go and go out and get, you know, fast guys in the draft and say, look, let's, we're not going to be able to beat teams up when it comes to rebounding, but we can still be a very effective three-point shooting team, running and gunning, and let our athleticism take us, which is what they kind of did last year. And especially once Trey left and they really became, you know, actually in a lot of ways a faster team without Trey because they weren't just standing around watching Trey do Trey things. So I haven't gotten a line on it. It's a long-winded way of saying I haven't gotten a line yet on what Ansu wants to do. And so I can't predict what he's going to do. There are a lot of options open to him in this draft. I'm just in love with the idea of a big here, as I talked about with DeSean Tate, because we haven't had one. DeSean mentioned, you know, free agency. We have, what was the last free agent we had of any note? I mean, honestly, do we have to go all the way back to Paul Millsap? Probably Paul Millsap. And it's been a long time since the Hawks were able to go into free agency and get somebody who could impact the team from a free agent standpoint immediately. So I'm going to be really fascinated to see what they do. Do you want Jaylen Brown? Can he be had? Again, I don't know. Is that the direction they want to go? So in a lot of ways, this is one of the most fascinating off seasons I've ever seen for the Atlanta Hawks, given the fact that they're pretty close to being a serious contender to potentially win a title. They're not far away. I think we all can see that. They may be three players away, and that seems like an awful lot, but it's really not because you have the opportunity right now with two first-rounders and a couple of other moves to get those three guys. Yeah, it's going to be really interesting, and I have no predictions for you. So whatever prediction you may have, you let me know. I mean, they could just go with Kingston Flemings at 8. And Isaiah Evans from Duke at 23 and say that that's what we want. Okay. And if that's where they're going, I'm going to support them. They know better than I do. They're going to say, yeah, Mara's not ready, or we don't like this about him, or we don't like this about Merez Johnson, or we really need this, you know, we need to take the pressure off Dyson, you know, from a ball handling standpoint. And Fleming's at 6'3 with his long hands and long arms. It's going to be, you know, a guy that could be a lot of deflections, and he's going to fit our role. Great. 404-726-0929. Do you have any idea which direction the Hawks are going to go? What do you want to see them do? What do you see now that Bryce Elder's got blowed up again today? How long can the Braves wait to make a move to get a starter? And a little bit of college football, too, coming up here. I had an interesting conversation off the air this past week with an Indiana fan who seems to think that now that Indiana went 16-0 and won the national title last year, that it's automatically going to happen again. And I had news for him, and I was shouted down. I'll tell you that story coming up on Sports Radio 92.9 The Game.
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1: Strapped is Tuesday night. Live coverage begins at 8 o'clock with Mike Conney, Andy Bunker, and Steve Holman from State Farm Arena. And the Hawks are holding a draft party. And again, you can go to State Farm and watch the Hawks, because I think at this point we presume that 8 and 23 are going to be picks that the Hawks will use. But there's still some time between now and Tuesday. Let's see what they do. What do you think they ought to do, too? Let's get to Richard here. He's on with John, and he gets to lead off here. Hey, Richard, how you doing?
2: Oh, how you doing, John?
1: Good, man. What up?
2: Oh, you know what? I wish the Hawks would do what they should have been going to get them a real bona fide center, not some journeyman center backup. I hope they're going to draft a guy from Michigan. I don't want to talk about it too high to take. That's what they need. That's what they should get. They do need a bona fide center, not somebody about 6'8 or 6'9. This guy is 7'3", and that's definitely would help him.
1: Yeah, that's what it seems to me, because, you know, I would say, Richard, as well, again, I don't know which direction Ansi's going with the ball club. What he's gonna have a path, right, Richard, where he says, okay, I have my core here, and he and Quinn Snyder say, what is our path with this core to win an NBA world title, and what do we need with that core? And so whatever they're discussing and however they're coming up with it, I'm going to be fascinated to find out. Because when they come out of this, Richard, well, I agree with you. When they come out of the draft and they come out of free agency, in about 10 or 12 days from now, I want to be able to come on the, you know, two weeks from today, I want to be able to come on the air and say, okay, good, here's your team. They better win it all because they have the opportunity to do so based on the roster that they've constructed. That's all.
2: Can I say something else?
1: Sure, of course.
2: Yeah, there was a guy calling in yesterday. I don't know where he get that from. He said the Hawks should go after De'Aaron Fox. Did he watch him during the playoffs?
1: Yeah, he
2: this guy's on a 4-year contract. He's on a 4-year contract at $229 million. That'd be the stupidest thing they could do.
1: Yeah, he wasn't very good. He was not very good. He struggled a little bit for San Antonio. Yeah, De'Aaron Fox is a weird guy. And when I'm not saying him personally, I don't know him. So, but he's a weird player, because there are times where I've seen him where he looks like, man, Duke could play, and there are times he just disappears. And
2: I don't know. The contract they just signed him to, though.
1: Yeah, right. I know. They paid him a bazillion dollars. What did you say, $229 million? Oh, man.
2: $229 million over 4 years. That's wow. $57 million a year.
1: Yeah. No, they're not going after De'Aaron Fox. I mean, they're just...
2: No, when he said that, I thought the guy might have been had him a drink or something yesterday. No offense.
1: My problem here is I can't know yet. Again, I go to this, Richard. I like having an idea of understanding, and it's really important to me when I analyze our teams, and I give you my opinion on our teams. I'm not always right, but I tend to be closer to the truth than more often than not, because I see the way owners and GMs operate, and I get to know and understand the way owners and GMs operate. With Ansi Salah, I don't know him, and I haven't met him, and I don't know which way he's going to go. So this is going to give me a really big indication of what he...
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2: He was injury prone anyway.
3: Well, a little, yes. Really understand the depth of his? Because the first part of it, of course, was his heart. And were they aware of the depth of the issue with his heart? And so I don't know. Anyway, the point is that was supposed to be what they wanted. They wanted to get the 7'2" guy who could rebound in the middle and stretch, and they were going to be able to draw those centers away. Because one of the things you do want, you don't want just to park the bus. This is Zach Edey. When Zach Edey came out of Purdue at 7'5", I said, the problem with Zach Edey, Richard, is that he can't shoot from beyond 5 feet.
2: Oh, and, no, I wouldn't.
3: And so, I mean, even though he's great around the rim, he can't shoot from beyond 5 feet, so he can't draw the other center could just park in the, go out there if you want. We'll leave you wide open. And you go shoot or whatever you want to shoot. You can't shoot. You've got to be able to draw that other guy away from the basket by being kind of a stretch guy. Mara can shoot. I'm not going to sit here and tell you he shoots the lights out, but he can shoot.
2: That's exactly what I was saying. That's why I said I hope they draft him. Don't worry about what pick. Somebody told me 8 too high. Hell, that's what they need, draft him.
3: Yep. I mean, there's some things in his game he's got to get a lot stronger. But that's okay. You can bulk him up, make him stronger. I'm not asking him to be, Wemby-ish right off the bat. I'm just asking him to fill a role on the team. I don't need this number one pick, Richard, to come in and storm the world. I need him to come in and settle down the position, right?
2: Exactly.
3: Yeah, that's kind of where I'm at.
2: Same here.
3: Yep. Thanks, Richard. Do appreciate.
2: All right. Take care.
3: Yep. 404-726-0929. Is the number here. I don't need a bust, and I'm not saying Zachary Richer is a bust. I don't want to say that yet. Am I close to it? Am I thinking about it? You betcha. Am I thinking about tagging the B word onto Zachary Richer? Yes. Would I be happy if the Hawks traded him? Yeah, kinda. Because at this point, walking away from him, I think I learned everything I wanted to know when Quinn Snyder benched him against the Knicks. And then we never saw him again. Well, we saw him in garbage time, one of those late blowouts. But it's like, what's the point here? And then I didn't understand the whole Buddy Hield thing. I get Buddy Hield is not the greatest defender in the world, but when you need somebody to shoot threes, Duke can shoot threes. So, but whatever. It's going to be really intriguing. This is where I think we learn, or at least I learn, everything there is to learn about how Ossie wants to build a team. And I can't sit here and project on how he's going to do that. I'll go back to the Falcons for a second, okay? I know how Matt Ryan wants to build a team. I know how Matt Ryan wants to build a team because we all watched Matt Ryan for how long? 16 years here in Atlanta, something like that, 15 years? Play quarterback for the Atlanta Falcons. And we know what he wants in terms of Matt Ryan didn't walk in and say, look here, we're here to, as they said last year, hey, listen, you got to make the playoffs, Fontenot and Raheem, and to keep your job. And Matt Ryan's like, no, we're not here to make the playoffs. We're here to win a Super Bowl. And people are like, okay, that's great. That's wonderful. When do you think you might do that? And Matt Ryan's like, now. And everybody else is projecting, oh, the Falcons are going to win 4 or 5 games. We've all seen this in the offseason. They're going to win 4 or 5 games. And Matt Ryan's like, yeah, I don't think so. That's not what we're doing here. And so when Matt Ryan makes the hires that he makes in the coaches and makes some of the moves that he made in terms of getting a veteran in here like Tua, these are all being done with rebuilding the entire core of the special teams with the idea of first things first in winning the Super Bowl, which is you finally have to win the NFC

0: South. So Matt Ryan's whole goal is let's win the NFC South, let's make the playoffs, and then let's go from there and try and make a run. Atsi Salah is in a position where the team and the franchise has risen underneath his leadership. They rose up. They made a gigantic trade in the middle of the year to walk away from the second best player in the history of the franchise and to reshape the team. This was very Alex Anthopoulos. He reshaped the team, and the team took off. And he says, okay, I have a vision now. Now, what that vision is for this team is what I don't know. So as much as I may covet, hey, finally we have an opportunity here to potentially get a couple of big guys, 7 foot plus, who can fill the role. They can be a Tree Rollins. I don't need them to do much more than anything else. Rebound, stretch it a little bit. I don't need them to be the centerpiece. I need them to be to solve the hole, okay? Because Okongwu is not a center, okay? He's just not. He's like a swing 4-5. And I don't need him to be in that position. I need somebody that can misdirect shots, rebound the basketball, play tough in the D, and then match up when we get up against other guys. That's why I want to keep Landale. If you have Mara and Landale, now you got 12 fouls. And you can match up against other teams that have two bigs, like the Knicks. I think that if Landale had been not knocked out of the playoffs by that cheap shot by those stinking Orlando Magic team, that the Hawks might have had a chance to push the Knicks even more. Because the Hawks, even though they fell apart at the end of the series, the Knicks would say, oh, you know what, the Hawks give us more, they give us more than just about anybody else. Because the Hawks are really kind of close to being a really good team, a team that can contend. Atsi knows this. And he has the ability to make two or three moves here to have a team that can contend because his core is so good. He's got a really good core. His core got a great, plus defender in Dyson Daniels. He's got some instant offense, even though Nikhil sort of disappeared a little bit in the playoffs last year. He obviously has a star in Jalen Johnson. He's got a veteran leader in CJ McCollum. I mean, there's a good core on this team. And he knows that if he can get this core together with a few other pieces, there's no reason Quinn Snyder can't make them a 50-plus win team this year. That's got to be the goal. 10, 12 days from now, when this is all settled, the draft and free agency, we have to be able to look at this roster and say, this team could be top three. This can, they can contend for, with Boston, with, the Knicks, with all the great teams in the East, with the, you know, with Orlando, with all these teams, of course, they owned Orlando during the year, as you know, with all the really good teams in the East, with Detroit, they can contend for the number one spot. I'm not asking them to win it, but we can actually say this roster can contend. Now, how they build the roster to get to that contention is going to be the most fascinating part. All right, 404-726-0929. How do you feel about the Hawks ahead of the draft on Tuesday? When I get back here in a moment, too, we'll talk about this, talking about college. I want to know what you think about my little run-in with an Indiana fan. I'm going to tell you about that next on Sports Radio 90 Time the Game.
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0: think he's with Indiana. You have to trade a couple picks. You know, number one's fine because those are the kind of centers the Hawks need. Someone who can rebound, score, play defense. That's the way I would go if I were the Hawks.
1: Yeah, no, it's going to be interesting to see how Antsi Salah plays this. You know, he's certainly familiar with Zubats and with Lauri Markkanen as well from Utah. He's certainly familiar with all of those players in the West, and that certainly helps, having seen them a number of times. I don't know yet. My only thing, Paul, is I don't know yet how he envisions, you know, the team to be. Does he envision it to be a team that wants to be physical and be strong and bang and play sort of a playoff basketball during the regular season, or does he look at his team as being young and athletic as they primarily are? And when they were winning all those games towards the end of the year, when they were going on those great win streaks and blowing teams out, they were just beating everybody up and down the court. They wear teams down, and then other teams simply couldn't keep up. It was their speed that killed everybody. So which route does he want to go? And this is why I use Matt Ryan. Matt Ryan on that 2016 team, Paul, the 28-3 team, that team was the fastest team in the NFL. That's where they wanted to go with it. Not Matt Ryan, but Dan Quinn at the time, and of course Jeff Albrick at the time, wanted to have a team that was the fastest team in the league, and I believe they were the fastest team in the league, and they said speed kills. And to a great degree, you've seen that out of teams like Kansas City, where, now granted, you had to have a Patrick Mahomes or a Matt Ryan at quarterback, but speed kills. So they wanted to be a speed team. And as opposed to, like, say, Baltimore, which wanted to be a team that beat the snot out of you on defense. But you have to have something to lean on. And I don't know which way he wants to go in terms of building the team and what the identity of the team is going to be. Do you follow what I'm saying?
0: Yes. But if you look at most of the teams that win championships, they seem to have one common denominator. They have like two stars. And I think that's what the Hawks need, is another star.
1: Yeah, I would say it's actually three. It's usually three. It's they all have a common. You're right. They have a three-star team, but they also have something else. It's a three-star team based on, you know, a center post star, whether it's a LeBron or an MJ, or, you know, the Knicks happen to get incredibly lucky with the Jalen Brunson deal, or a Steph or something like that. You have to have a center post star, and then two semi-stars, for lack of a better term, that fill in around him, and then there's like a third level of player to the team that fills out the identity of the ball club. Jalen Johnson is not that center post guy. They don't have that center post guy. You're right. So if they were going to go get a Jaylen Brown, then they could have a center post guy. So maybe the only way to go about it, Paul, is for them to make a gigantic, let's make a big swing trade here and try and get a center post guy.
0: I think they can make possibly a three-way deal with Milwaukee and Boston.
1: Yeah, I think that's, you know, Boston's already talked about Giannis. And Milwaukee has talked about, you know, redoing their whole, Milwaukee wants draft picks. They want to kind of start over again. And so, sure, yeah, I think that there's a lot of possibilities here for a major deal. The question is, will they pull that off before Tuesday? That clock is ticking. We're only, you know, we're barely 52 hours away from the draft. That's the problem. So if it doesn't happen tomorrow, I can't see it happen. I'd be shocked if it happened. I mean, walk up to the mic and say, we have a trade. I mean, I guess that could happen. Yeah, it will be fascinating, won't it, Paul?
0: Yeah, absolutely. See, the Hawks, like you say, they're on the verge. They just need a next star or, you know, some really good other players. But I think, like I said, the two suggestions I made, I think, would really signify the Hawks.
1: Yeah, no, and then hey, people are already talking, appreciate the call, Paul. People are already, sorry, some fans are already talking about free agency, and they've said things like Colin Sexton. Of course, I got a kick out of the, when Deshaun, did you notice that, if you heard the Deshaun Tate interview, did you notice how every time he talked about somebody, it was like, well, that guy, he's from here, and that guy, he's from here, and here's Colin Sexton, well, he's from here. Every play, Jalen Brown, they're all from Atlanta.
2: Yeah, the talent pool in this city, John. Hey, another one, Caleb Wilson, he's from here.
1: Yeah, Caleb Wilson, yeah, they're all from here.
2: Stephon Castle.
1: Yeah, here. I know. Devin.

0: been for sale. I don't think a lot of people knew. He was from here.
1: Right.
0: Lawrenceville.
1: They're all from here. Yeah, the talent pool in Atlanta is just insane. This is why, you know, Georgia Tech made the... And this is no offense to Damon Stoudemire, but when they made the Damon Stoudemire move, I went, you've got to get somebody who understands Atlanta. Because where Bobby Kremins built Georgia Tech into a superpower based on New York, because, you know, well, one kid from nowhere, Oklahoma, and a bunch of stars from New York City, where he was recruiting at the time, because in the early 80s, Atlanta's high school basketball talent, while it was really good and was, you know, great in all sports, it wasn't what it is today. And so today, it is exceptional. And so if you just recruit Atlanta, if you can keep those, you know, stars here in town, you're going to have a national champion contender every year. You know, and so it's just about keeping, and that goes for Georgia as well. It's especially the two big schools that would have the money to do so. You know, keep those guys in town. Don't let them go to Kentucky. Don't let them go to Carolina. Don't let them go to Arizona, for crying out loud. Keep them here, you know. So if you can, do that. Anyway, point is that when we get done here to with the draft, then we go right into free agency. And I got to believe the Hawks are going to move in free agency. Now, whether Colin Sexton is somebody that, you know, that the Bulls, you know, let walk here, I think Colin Sexton's a good player. He, to me, is he's not a starter, okay? Let's clear that up. He's not a starter. He wouldn't start for this team because there's just no spot for him. He's just not that guy. You got three starters already in Alexander Walker and Dyson Daniels and Jalen that are pretty much locked in. Maybe a fourth with CJ. You're not starting Colin Sexton. You've got to have a, you know, you got to have another big. You really kind of want a true point guard. But he could go and become an extremely important piece off the bench. So, yeah, I'm not opposed to Colin Sexton being on the team. It's just not a high priority for me right now because I want to see what the team's identity is going to be first. You know, I want to know what they're going to lean on in terms of being able to win the NBA world title. The Knicks had a nice little mix. It just really worked for them. But again, they got really, really, really fortunate because the whole Jalen Brunson thing, that was the move that really brought the Knicks into the fore, right? Maybe, just maybe, Nickeil Alexander-Walker is that move if Nickeil can take another step next season. He can have that kind of an impact. You know, he was a guy that was, you know, a bench player and, well, not bench player, but he wasn't a starter. And he comes in and has the impact that he has and turns into a starter for this team and really becomes a juggernaut. But he's not really a true point. So I think a veteran true point, pardon me. Bless this cold. A veteran true point to go with the big gives them the mix of what they need to be able to compete. So... And I get all clouded up here because, and this is just me being an old school fan, we're all sick and tired of the fact that this team hasn't had a center. Miles, is Dikembe the last legitimate defensive threat center we've had? I mean, it's been that long?
0: Defensive? Yeah, because when we had Dwight, he was out of his prime. Right. I'm thinking Al Horford. He wasn't defensive.
1: Well, not only that, Al Horford's like 6'9". Yeah. You know, he's not.
0: Tweener.
1: I wish they had never gotten rid of Al, or not, they didn't get rid of him, but I wish they would have hung on to Al because he's such a great guy. He would have been a great ambassador for the team. They could have really used him. I just think that was a mistake of past administrations to not lock Al in for the long term. They didn't, so, you know, we move on from there, and he obviously had a tremendous impact on Boston.
0: And you could just skip over Clint. I mean, yeah. So, yeah, Dikembe.
1: And Clint, again, we're talking 6'9", you know, 6'10". Al Horford, Clint Capella, Onyeka Okongwu, they're not centers. You know, they're just not. They're all effective players in their own right in different ways, and they fill a role. But they're not true fives. We have Dwight may be the last true five, and he was way past his, not just past his prime, way past his prime. So all of us are just so longing to have that big guy to watch, you know, to go out re-sign. Because if you get Landale back, you'd have, what, 7-7-1, and then if you got Mario, you'd have 7-3, and all of a sudden the Hawks walk on the court and

0: oh, we got size, we can match up, this is good, we can play inside, outside, we can do pick and roll, you can do a pick and roll with a 7'3" guy, you can attack their big guys, we're no longer going to just get beat up in the paint. And last year, despite everything that they did well, the Hawks got destroyed in the paint at times. I mean destroyed in the paint. Teams just walked them down. And that's what the Knicks did. They walked them down inside, out of them, and over. And so you have to be able to count that. If you view the Knicks as the team that everybody has to go through over the next 2 to 3 years, you have to counter that. Do you not? I think so. So how do you counter it? Well, you got to match it. You got to build this team. My point is you have to now build this team for the playoffs and not the regular season. You have to say, what do we have to do to get through the East? Forget about Oklahoma City. Forget about Chet. Forget about Wemby. Forget about, you know, where LeBron's going to be in Cleveland. Forget about any of that. It doesn't matter in the West. All that matters is, who do you have to go through in the East? How do you have to match up to them? And what do you have to do to get there? That's all. Again, Tuesday night, 8 p.m., live coverage of the NBA Draft. Mike Conley, Andy Bunker, Steve Holman, State Farm Arena. It's going to be open to the public. Check the Atlanta Hawks socials. You can be there for round one. Let's see what the Hawks do. Is there going to be a big trade? I know everybody's kind of hyped up about the idea of still making a big trade to get a big star here like Jaylen Brown. I am not opposed to it. If that's what they want to do, I'm all in. 404-726-0929. I didn't get to my Indiana story. I'll do it right after the break here at the top of the hour, because it goes to college football. And the world that college football fans live in, which I find to be, of all fandom, the most fascinating world right now because of the way the game is changing. And I'll walk you through that next.
1: Monday morning on the Steakhouse, let's get going. Drew Butler and Steak Shapiro. The U.S. Open has a new champion. The Braves try to fix their troubles against the Brewers. The World Cup keeps rolling along, and we're 2 days away from two number one picks on the Hawks. How are you going to miss it? 9 to 11. 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
6: Time the game. John Frickie from the Northern Kia Studios on a Saturday afternoon, 4 o'clock hour. One more hour of your calls at 404-726-0929, where I encourage you to be a guest on the program if you want to talk about the Hawks draft on Tuesday night. Again, our coverage Tuesday night, 8 to 10 p.m. Mike Conte, Andy Bucker, Steve Holman live from State Farm. The Hawks are going to throw a party. You are welcome to go. You can check the Hawks' socials for information on that. Of course, it's been a busy day in Atlanta. Spain advances with a big 4-0 rout of Saudi Arabia at Mercedes-Benz Stadium. Not a surprise. The Spaniards are one of the favorites to win it all in this World Cup. Braves are having one of those Braves days. Bryce Elder, William Contreras, our old buddy, teed off on Elder multiple times in this game, and Bryce had one of those innings, those Fultonevich-like innings, where he gave up 8 runs in the second inning, and the game was pretty much over. It's in the bottom of the ninth. It's 9-2 Milwaukee. The Braves are going to win the series, which is good, but they just had one of those stinker games today. And it does, again, go to... With Spencer Schwalenbach throwing now, soft tossing now, and starting to get back, hopefully, in the not-too-distant future. With Spencer Strider down, I really thought with all the depth in the starting rotation, I didn't really think that the Braves would be in a position where they have to go out and get a starter, but I don't think Alex Anthopoulos has any choice but to make a move for a starter if he can make the move. I don't think it's going to be Scooble. I think it could be Sonny Gray, somebody of that nature. We'll see, but they've got to get another starter in here. And they've got to figure out, it's good to have Michael Harris back. They got to figure out, Walt Weiss, how to kind of jumpstart this offense, get it a little bit more consistent. I mean, you can't just have one guy like Ozzy have a big day like he did yesterday and go, oh, we're good. No, you can't have that. You got to be a little bit more consistent. And right now, they're with Acuna out there, the lineup is changing and the batting order is changing, and everything's kind of, there's nothing being real settled right now about the Braves as they go on the road. Now they go on the road and they're going to play, next week they're going to play 6 games. You're going to have a bunch going on. They go west, they go to play San Diego, and then they have a 3-game set against the Giants and maybe a little bit of payback against the Giants if they can settle back in. We'll see how they do next week. But today kind of a lost cause for the Atlanta Braves. But coming up at the top of the hour, at 5 o'clock, we will have From the Diamond with our Braves and baseball insider, Grant McCauley, taking your calls and giving you the insight on where the Braves are. And it's kind of nice, in a way, that we can grumble about the Braves situation, about their injuries, about the fact that over the last couple of weeks they haven't played well, about the fact that they're not hitting and they've got to go get another starter, and sit here all the while saying, yeah, with the loss today, they're only 20 games over 500. Which is nice. I gotta say, it's kind of nice to be able to grumble and say you're only 20 games over 500. 404-726-0929 is the number if you want to be part of the program. I'd love to have you jump in here and talk about, football, about college football, the NFL, the Hawks, the Braves, and whatnot. Let's go to Greg. He is waiting here. Hey, Greg, appreciate you taking the time, and welcome to the program.
7: Hi, thank you. Can you hear me? There is like a tick in the background.
6: Can you hear me? I can hear you. I can hear you fine.
7: Okay. I have two things that I want to comment on. First, I've never heard anyone mention Ja Morant as a potential point guard. Because Ja Morant's style, I know he's had some difficulties, but this is Atlanta.

0: So, wait, some difficulties?
1: But this is Atlanta, though. I mean, this is Atlanta. I feel Ja Morant will increase the size of the crowd because.
0: Well, hang on.
1: I'm going to use a term, but there's nothing bad about this term.
0: Okay.
1: If Ja Morant hits Atlanta, mm-hmm. Trap City will come out. And just leave that, just marinate on that. Right now, it's almost like a hustler's ball up in there. But if they bring Ja Morant and his style to be point guard with Kuminga and Jalen and get a big man, everybody else can go to the bench and keep Dyson and let Ja run the point. I just want to know, outside of his, you know, his problems in the past, what do you think about Ja Morant?
0: Yeah, I can't say outside of his problems in the past. He brings those problems with him. I don't trust him.
1: What about just the player aspect of it?
0: Oh, well, yeah, from a player aspect, he's great. So was O.J. Simpson. What's your point? You know, I mean, no, I can't separate the two. No, I mean, yeah, no, I just can't. I from a player standpoint, he's a marvelous talent. And from a player standpoint, everybody in the NBA would want Ja Morant if he wasn't a head case. But he's a head case. And my goal is not to bring Trap City to the Hawks. I just don't care about that. My goal is to win an NBA world title. Okay?
1: I disregard the Trap City. My second comment, I'm down with Ja. I figure he'll fit in. He's learned his lesson. My second comment is I've been trying forever. Quinn Snyder has not done as well as Nate McMillan with the Atlanta Hawks. When Quinn came in, I feel the Atlanta Hawks had the writing on the wall that Nate was not going to be their guy, and I think that's why they snatched him before he had a chance to defend his conference championship. They snatched him right at the end of the season before the playoffs. They didn't even give him a chance to even defend his title, his trip. And they stick Quinn in there, and all he did is went down. I give him some credit for what he did at the end of last season, but he was on ice. I mean, he was really looking bad because he's just not the genius that people are calling him, and he got lucky with last season. And I feel that Atlanta Hawks made a big mistake. Trae Young, now the whole team is gone. That was went to the, as everyone knows, the whole team is gone now. And it's just terrible. The whole team, John Collins, heart and soul of the team, traded him. I mean, but anyway, sir, that's kind of
0: No, let me ask you a question, Greg. I understand where you're coming from. I hear you on Quinn Snyder. Again, the franchise made a change. And Ansi Salah came in to take over. Quinn Snyder was not his guy, correct?
1: Right.
0: That's why I made a big deal of saying that if he was going to make a change at head coach, he had to do it after the season, even though they had that great run, even though they went to the playoffs and took two games from the Knicks. This was his opportunity to bring his head coach in. If he chose not to do it, then Quinn Snyder therefore becomes his, by de facto, air quotes, his hire. So now Ansi is on the clock and Quinn Snyder is his guy. Follow what I'm saying?
1: Yeah, I follow what you're saying. But I just feel that Nate, well, you said you kind of saw where I was going. I don't feel he received an adequate chance to do with that team. I mean, Lou Williams, I mean, Galarraga, they got rid of Red Velvet and Galarraga as soon as the season ended. They were gone.
0: Yeah, yeah.
1: But, okay.
0: Yeah, I appreciate it, Greg. Yeah, well, see, here's, again, this is Ansi's team now. what the previous administrations, plural, under the wrestler ownership have done is not his responsibility. It's not, he doesn't get any credit for it. He doesn't take any blame for it. He walked in, took over a team. Now we can only go from where we are. I can't look back on John Collins or anybody else. You know, I can't go back to say, hey, listen, why did we get rid of Al? I just mentioned Al Horford. I would love Al Horford to have played his entire career with the Hawks. He was the heart and soul of that 60-win team, right? I mean, it was obviously Damari and Tabo and you know, Kyle Korver and whatnot. But he was the heart and soul of that team. The Hawks as constructed now, I can only go with what I've got now. And if Anse Salah says that Quinn Snyder is his guy, and he didn't say that, but he did by de facto saying it by not making a change. You know, I said, okay, here's your opportunity. If you want to bring your head coach in, doesn't matter that they made this great run necessarily, or that they went to the playoffs against the Knicks. This is your opportunity to reshape the team, put your guy in place who's going to be able to take the team to that next level in whatever vision Anse has for this roster and this team in order to be able to take that. Because we're not in, look, understand something. I am not in the business as a Hawks fan of saying, oh, let's build four. No, no, no. I want to build immediately. This team has taken a step. They are very close to being able to contend right now for an NBA world title. And if Anse says right now the NBA world title is to make a make or break trade, if you have to trade the future to get Jaylen Brown in right now, that's the move you got to make, then make the move. Make that move. If he says you've got to keep Quinn Snyder, you don't understand, Quinn Snyder was dealt a bad hand. Trey Young, Quinn Snyder was brought in here to try to win with Trey Young, but nobody can win with Trey because Trey, we all, you know, we may love him, but it just became, you know, non-workable. Let's not forget that Nate McMillan lost control of Trey Young. I mean, to the point where Trey Young was arguing with Coach Mack when they're sitting on the sidelines. Remember that? Let's not forget that Trey was pouting and arguing and didn't show up for, you know, sat out, didn't even bother to show up for a game. Remember the walking it up the court when he was spatting with John Collins and just got a lollygag. I mean, Trey was that kind of guy. I mean, Trey. So anyway, we're at where we're at. I don't want to look in the past. I want to look from today forward because we have Tuesday night and a week from Tuesday, which is free agency, to build this team. And so Anse Salah is now on and said, look, you, in a way, in a de facto way, Quinn Snyder's my guy. I believe in Quinn Snyder. That's what he's saying. Now, whether it works or not, we could all look back, but we can't do that till the end of this season. And if Snyder doesn't work out this year, this is his opportunity. Then we can start to say, what were you doing, Anse? Why didn't you make a change when you had an opportunity, when you could let go of Quinn Snyder, and we could say, well, sure, he wasn't your guy, because now he is his guy. By not making a move now, he has said, I believe, Anse has said, again, largely, that I believe in Quinn Snyder's ability to get the most out of these players. You saw what he did once we let Trey Young go, and we gave him a team that he could construct. So you can't say that Quinn Snyder didn't have any impact on the team. They let go of, they took Kristaps Porzingis and Trey Young and let them go and then took off. Took off. Because Quinn Snyder said, I can't have these chains on me. Let me go. And Anse said, okay. And they took off. That's great. Now we got to go to the next level. You got to get better. And I want this, nothing less than being able to contend for an NBA world title right now, next season, really is acceptable anymore. It's just not. We're not building for any future. The future is now. These guys have matured. Let's bring in a couple more pieces. Let's go for a world title right now. Okay? And not worry about what happened in the past. Because there's no going back to the past. All right, so I still haven't got to, I got to get to this Indiana story. I got to. Because it just goes to all the Georgia fans, the Alabama fans, the Auburn fans, Tennessee fans. All you fans in the South will sort of appreciate what I'm about to tell you when it comes to college football. 60-

0: 9 days away, this argument I have with an Indiana fan. All right, I got a it wasn't much of an argument because I just laughed, shook my head, and walked away. But anyway, I'll do that next on Sports Radio 910 The Game.
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And I know that's no surprise. So every week I go out to lunch with some friends of mine here at the Northern Kia Studios. And so something happened this week where we're out at lunch, there's three of us, we're all talking about sports, and as we're wrapping up lunch, one of my friends that I'm with has another one of his friends who walks in with a couple of guys, and they sit down at another table at this barbecue joint. Really good barbecue, by the way. That has nothing to do with nothing. They sit down, and they start talking, and he says, points out to me, and says, hey, you know this guy, John, he says, he's a sports talk show host does this for a living. And the guy goes, oh, you do? And he said, what do you think, you know, of the Indiana Hoosiers this season? And I said, well, you know, it's possible that they could actually have more talent on the team this year than they did last year. And that, by the way, happens to be true. They could actually be a bit of a deeper team. Might have the best offensive line in the nation. A lot of it's going to, like the Falcons, how does the third quarterback in 3 years for Kurt Cignetti work out with Josh Hoover coming in? They might actually have better running backs. Their wide receiver core with Charlie Becker, Nick Marsh, and they've got they got a lot of great players. I mean, they're a really good team. They're a really good team. But if you look back to what happened with Indiana last year in winning the national title, here's the team, first team ever to go 16-0, right? 11 wins, they pocket. They just take those wins and they run with them because they won the 11 games and it wasn't even close. Five other of those games, Iowa at Iowa, Oregon at Oregon, Penn State at Penn State, Ohio State in Indianapolis at the Big Ten title game, and then Miami in Miami in the national title game. So that's Iowa, Oregon, Penn State, Ohio State, Miami. They went 5-0, all away from home. The closest thing they got to home was playing in Indianapolis against Ohio State in the Big Ten title game. But all five of those games could have gone either way. They all came down. Omar Cooper in State College in the back of the end zone in an incredible grab. Fernando Mendoza has to make the highlight of the year run against Miami in Miami. All these games came down to the wire. And Indiana made the plays at the end of the game to win them. And they went 5-0 in those games. Therefore, they're the national champions. And sometimes, some fans don't realize that it doesn't always go your way. So I said, he says, well, we're going to go 16-0 and win the title again this year. And I said, nah, well, I don't know about that. He's like, how can you not know about that? Now, mind you, this is a conversation I had with some Georgia fans, too, a couple of years ago after the back-to-backs when they thought they were never going to lose a game. I'm like, guys, you're going to have four or five games every year, and how you do in those four or five games determines whether you go 12-0 or 10-2, okay? And it's got to go your way. In the case of Indiana last year, all five games went their way. Point, Big Ten title game, they're ahead 13-10 on Ohio State with like a minute to go, and Ohio State's got a chip shot field goal, and they missed it? Okay. How does that thing change if they hit the field goal? You know, who knows? Yeah, so it's hard to say. These are games that are, they're tied with Iowa. They have to come from behind against Oregon and Penn State. And credit to Fernando Mendoza, credit to Kurt Cignetti, they made the plays at the end of the game to win all five. But they're not always going to make those plays. And I don't know how Josh Hoover's going to do in that kind of a situation. Same is true of Georgia. Georgia might be, player for player, the best team in America. Same with Ohio State. They could also say, maybe we're the best team, you know, player for player in America. But you got to make the plays at the end of the game. Ohio State did not last year. And they did not win the national title because they didn't make the plays. They weren't clutch. You got to be clutch. Everybody talks about Stetson Bennett. What made Mailman, Mailman? Clutch. Dude was clutch. He may not have been the greatest quarterback ever to go to, but boy, was there ever more a clutch quarterback than Stetson Bennett? That dude was serious. You could have all the talent in the world. If you're not clutch, then all the talent doesn't mean much. You gotta be able to stand up and represent at that time. And boy, he could do that. And then there was, of course, the part of it, which was that Georgia's defense just happened to be like an NFL defense playing against little boys in every game for 2 years. There's that part of it, too. So he's convinced Indiana's going to go 16-0, and I don't think so.
And he's like, oh, you're just a Buckeye, or you're from Georgia, you're just a Georgia fan. I said, dude, I went to the University of Nebraska. I got no dog in this hunt, and I got no, I'm a Husker. I got nothing to say about nothing to nobody.

But those days are gone. And I don't know that Matt Rhule's ever going to get them back. Hopefully we're decent this year. But I don't think, you know. But then again, I don't think those days are going to ever get back for anybody. The game has changed. The idea, if you can hang on to a 5-year, 6-year, 7-year, 10-year run at the top of the game, you have done something spectacular, especially in today's game, because the rules have so changed. Look at Clemson. There was a 6-7 year period that you could argue, who's the best program over the last 6 years, Clemson or Alabama? Clemson, Alabama. I mean, it was. I know Alabama was there. We were the best. Guys, I got to tell you, Alabama fans, Clemson can make a case that they were the best. And everybody in Georgia is going, we got to get rid of Mark Richt. Why can't we possibly, blah, blah, blah, blah, blah. How could Clemson be this good? And everybody in South Carolina is, how do we suck at Columbia? How does that little land-grant school up in the northwest corner of our state kick our rear end? So what's happened now? Clemson's fighting to stay relevant, right? So this is the way it works. Everybody's, the footing has become more equal. So I say, look, Indiana's going to be a really good team. But the Big Ten is really deep. The SEC is obviously very deep, but the Big Ten is also really deep. So you SEC fans got to understand, the Big Ten's got some really good football programs. We're talking Ohio State. We're talking Michigan with Kyle Whittingham. We'll see what Bryce Underwood does in his next year, but they've got a lot of talent on that team. Penn State, with its new coach, could have a lot. I mean, there's a lot of really good teams. Iowa's going to be good again. Oregon's going to be good. SC, they keep flirting with it. We'll see, you know. I mean, but there's a lot of really good teams in the Big Ten. A lot of really good. Well, look at what happened in the bowl games last year in the postseason. The Big Ten just whooped the SEC's rear all over the place. Oh, Vanderbilt belongs to the playoffs. Vanderbilt got beat up by Iowa. Iowa went in and went, yeah, oh, we got you. So it's a case where it's more like the NFL now. It's, and not just in the fact that you're paying players, but it's also more like the NFL when we get to the very top of the top of the top, and we're talking about the two or three best programs in the Big 12 or the two or the three best programs in the ACC, and maybe the top 6 to 8 programs in, you know, the top half of the Big 10 and the SEC, and how 20 teams, you know, are on any given Saturday, okay? Just any given Saturday. Because Indiana fans want to say, we were the best team ever. Really? Because there were some Saturdays last year, you weren't even necessarily the best team on the field, but you made the play at the end of the game. I mean, Iowa was every bit your equal throughout that entire game at Iowa City. And you want to talk about you're the best team ever. If you're the best team ever, you lay waste to everybody. You know, it's not even close. You just destroy everybody. Look at 2001 Miami. Look at 95 Nebraska. Go back those teams. Look at what LSU did with Joe Burrow. Look what Alabama did on a couple of occasions where they laid waste to everybody. That's the best team in America. It's not the team that has to make clutch plays to go 5-0 in 5 contested games. So I said to him, well, you know, look, you're an Indiana fan. So I go back to this. I said, well, I think Indiana could go 10-2 this year. And he's like, what are you biased? You know, who's beating? We're going to kick the, you know, so he starts getting a little angrier and angrier. And he doesn't know how to use his inside voice. Okay. We're in a restaurant. This is one of those dudes that doesn't know how to use his inside voice. So he just gets more adamant and more adamant. I said, well, I'm just telling you. He says, well, who asked you? I said, you did. You asked me. Yeah, but you're biased. You're from Atlanta. You're an SEC honk. I went, again, I went to the University of Nebraska. I'm not an SEC honk. I'm just telling you the way it is. The odds that Indiana's just going to steamroll everybody in their path this year, it's probably not going to happen. You're going to have 4 or 5 games. He's like, what are the 4 or 5 games? So we pull out the schedule. I start going down the games. And one of them I say, then I step in it. One of them I say is, well, they got to go to Lincoln in week 6. And he's like, Nebraska sucks. I went, well, yeah, okay, Nebraska's not that great, but Lincoln's a tough place to play, you know, and the Huskers should be better. They've got a quarterback in Anthony Coleandra from UNLV who's pretty good. I actually think the Huskers are a team that can win 8 games. I said, you catch a bad team, you catch an 8-win team on a good day, you got to be careful. You can get got. It's an oblong ball. Here's a tip pass. 90,000 people start getting in your ear. Ask Georgia about going to Ole Miss. Ask, you know, sometimes you go on the road and look at last year, Indiana, where you were the national champions and you went to Iowa and had to fight for your life. Or you went to Penn State, a team that halfway through the season, people were giving up on because they had so collapsed under James Franklin, and they had you beat.

So I said, yeah, that's going to be a tricky game. No, it's not going to be a tricky game. We're going to win that game 45-3. And I'm like, okay. And I'm like, all right, fine. I give up here. I'm not going to obviously get through to this guy. He's convinced they're going 12-0 and off to the Big Ten title game and going to roll the way, that, which is fine. And who knows? I could be, it could happen. I'm just saying that's not the way college football is right now. What Indiana did last year was go 5-0. That's rare. The 11-0 part, that's not so rare. 10-0 in the regular season, if you're Georgia, if you're Ohio State, if you're a great team, 9-10, you got them in the book, you just bank them, check them off. But there's 2-3, or if you get into the playoffs, maybe 3-4 or 5, with where it's going to be a toss-up game and you got to make a play at the end of the game. Indiana made the play at the end of every single game that was in doubt. They made the play, credit to them. But the idea that they're going to do that week in and week out, year in and year out, that's the thing I was trying to express to Georgia fans. I said, you have to understand, and the funny thing about the Georgia part of this story is, I said, you have to understand as a Georgia fan that 10-2 is a really good season. And so they went back-to-back national titles, right? And then Georgia comes into that next year. And I said, you got to be, yeah, 10-2 is a really good. What happened to Georgia? They went 10-2. Then they won the SEC title game. They were the number two seed in the playoffs. 10-2 is a really good year, guys. You went 10-2 and then 11-2. You're the number two seed in the playoffs. That's what I say. 10-2 is a really, really good year. In this version of college football, the idea of going unbeaten is almost unheard of at the SEC Big Ten level. Okay? It might be a little bit easier in the ACC or the Big 12, not much, but a little, and it's certainly far easier when you start looking down into the group of six. Going unbeaten is far easier. Just look at the schedules, that's all. You don't have, you know, the quality and all the money that pours into every program at every level. I mean, and everybody in the Big 10 now has money, okay? So the playing field is like level. Northwestern is about to open its new stadium. God knows they needed one. So they built a new one on campus, and I know that because I was just there because my daughter, they're playing in this makeshift stadium right along the lake, and my daughter's soccer team, the Chicago Stars, plays in this makeshift 17,000-seat stadium, but they're opening the new Ryan Field, which I was just kind of touring around. It's beautiful. But they spent like $700 million on this stadium. The Bears are moving to Indiana. Chicago can't keep the Bears, but Northwestern, because of the money that's flowing into the Big Ten, can afford to build a $700 million stadium, Northwestern, in Evanston, Illinois. Northwestern. Not Nebraska, not Texas A&M. No, Northwestern. They spent $700 million, yeah, on a new stadium. Where'd they get the money? Well, that's all that television money there. Hey, everybody's got money now. So you can buy players. Yeah, that means it's even. The difference between the talent level in the top three teams 15 years ago, between the top five teams, the next five teams, and the next five teams down, was enormous. Why do you think we got Georgia, Clemson, Alabama, Ohio State, Georgia, Clemson, Alabama, Ohio State? Why do you think we got that for so many years after years after years after years? Because the talent level down here in the South is so great, and Ohio State recruits very well, obviously, from the South. They've done a great job of positioning themselves, especially here in Georgia, of getting players. And so, but those schools were able to use great coaches, great facilities, great history, and dominate the game. That does not exist anymore. Because now, the great leveler is greenbacks. And the money means that the difference between an 8-4 season and a 12-0 season is very slight. It's very slim. Everybody's going to win. It's like in baseball, everybody wins 54, loses 54. How do you do in the other 54, right? In college football anymore, it's pretty much the best teams. We're talking the top 15 to 20 teams. Everybody's going to win 8. How do you do in the other 4? But he didn't want to hear that. And he wasn't using his inside voice. So he starts screaming at me and pointing his finger and his jugulars come out. You bastard, you don't know what you're talking about. Get the hell out of here. Go back down to Atlanta. I'm like, okay, I'm out. my buddy's grabbing me. He's taking out the... I'm just in the middle of a lunch at a barbecue restaurant. And

0: dude is lighting me up. I'm like, I want to go back to him and say, look, you guys have gotten really good. You're 27-2 under Cignetti over 2 years. Act like you've been there. Just act like it. Because right now you're not acting like you've been there. You're acting like nothing can, whatever you've just discovered is never going to go bad. It's never going to go rancid. You're never going to have anything go against you. A little bit of humble pie might go you a long way. Quick break as we continue, top of the hour here. A little bit of humble pie to the Atlanta Braves today. Bryce Elder got rocked. 9-4 by the, well, it's one of those stinker games. Braves have them on occasion, but they're still 20 games over 500. Headed out to the West Coast next week. And from the Diamond with our Braves insider and expert, Grant McCauley, is coming up top of the hour on this Sunday on Sports Radio 90.9 The Game.
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2: Hey, man, it's Dukes and Bell coming off of a long weekend. What is going on with our Hawks? It's NBA Draft Week, and Monday starting at 2, we're talking about it with you as we broadcast live from Twin Peaks in Kennesaw on Monday. Come through! Also, are there any big trades? Could the Hawks land Jaylen Brown? What's going on with the Braves? 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
3: All right, so Miles Williams is the technical director and executive producer, and he's been our call screener and everything else for this particular program. Coming up in about 15 minutes, Grant McCauley from the Diamond. Miles, we had a discussion earlier. This is my last little quick segment prior to Tuesday night's NBA draft. Again, Miles, let me just set it up. Tuesday night, 8 p.m., Tuesday night, State Farm Arena. It is open to the public. 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They're across all the instances. They're across all the socials. And see what the deal is for you to be down there on Tuesday night. And if you're down there Tuesday night, we are going to be having a live broadcast of round one, pick by pick by pick, all the way through. Hawks have 8 and 23 in the first round at the moment. It will be hosted by Mike Conney, Andy Bunker, and the real voice of the Hawks, Steve Holman. They'll be there at State Farm Arena. Drop by if you're going to State Farm. Go up, get a picture, say hi, shake their hands. All three really good guys. Well, you know, I mean, the whole Bunker thing. No, I'm just kidding. I love Andy. All three really good guys, and you'll really love meeting them if you have a chance to meet those three on Tuesday night. So that's where we stand. I don't know which direction Ozzie Slaw is going to go. This is honestly, Miles, 9 times out of 10 when we do a big draft, and of course the two, like the Braves, I don't know what they're going to do in the draft. I'm not really following college and high school baseball at the moment to know what they're going to do. I see names, but it doesn't mean much to me. When it comes to the NBA and to the NFL, we talk about it so much, and we're so familiar with some of the players that we have a pretty good idea of where they're going to go. I'm not sure which direction. Because there are three different directions, Miles, that Ozzie Slaw could go with this. Number one is he could pick the best available guard, Kingston Flemings, you know, whoever is there at 8. Number two, he could, for Andy Ademara, the big 7'3 center in Michigan, or Merez Johnson, the big 6'10 power forward, who are considered to be picks like 13 to 15, somewhere in there, he could technically, air quotes, overdraft. I don't think there's such a thing. But he could technically, air quotes, overdraft, or he could trade down to try to get those. Or he could take these picks, and who knows, if they're having, you know, backdoor discussions on Jaylen Brown or somebody else, and suddenly we get, you know, smacked across the lips with a gigantic trade. I have no clue where they're headed with this. This is as up in the air and as much an unknown as I've had for a draft for the Hawks or the Falcons, maybe ever. Do you have any idea where they're going? Miles?
4: Hey, I'm here.
3: Yeah, I was asking, do you have any idea where they're going?
4: I want them to go. I can tell you where I want them to go. I don't have an idea where they're going. I can tell you what I want them to do. At 8, you got to go guard. I don't think we should go Mara at 8. I just think that size, he's not going to be, and we'll, you know, Asa Newell.

0: off the bench. You know how all our rookies kind of had to go through that gauntlet of, we need an immediate impact guy at eight. And I don't see a rookie center being that immediate impact guy. Look at all the centers in the league. Joel took some years before he got to who he is. Chet Holmgren took a year off. You know what I'm saying? You could go down the line of centers. That body type, 7'3", I don't think immediately. He doesn't scream eight to me. It doesn't. Now, I know it's a need, but I feel like you're trying. You're forcing it. You got to go guard. And the ceiling with this kid, Mikael Brown, that's who I want. I want Mikael because I feel like if he's there, and what I've heard over the past few weeks is, in this draft, his draft stock has been going up and up and up. So I honestly don't know if he's going to be there anymore. Now, when the lottery happened, he was set to be there, but I don't know. I want Mikael Brown. I just think the ceiling of that kid, the playmaking, and what he can do for us with the core we have now, I think he fits right in with his size, his defense abilities, and everything. We don't need a score first guard like Acuff. Now, if Acuff's there, you still got to get him. But I just think his play style, all these guards' play style are so different, you know. And defensively, the mold that Auntie wants, I just think Mikael fits.
1: Well, Fleming's fits the defensive thing, too. I mean, Kingston Fleming's from Houston is 6'3", big wingspan. You know, now you'd have two, you know, big wingspan deflector defenders. He and Dyson next to each other would wreak a lot of defensive havoc. But it doesn't address the issue of what are you going to do inside, keeping in mind that Jock Landale is not under contract at the moment. At the moment, you've got Muhammad Gay, who's on a team option that they have yet to pick up, but we'll see what they do with that. And that may have something to do with what they're going to do over the next week, whether or not they're picking up the option on Gay. And you've got Onyeka Okongwu. So that's what you still haven't addressed, which is fine. I understand where you're going, but you still haven't addressed the biggest glaring weakness on this team, which is
0: inside. Yeah.
1: Inside bona fide, you know, 2 7-footers and being able to match up.
0: And you're right. But I think that's where Auntie needs to go in the free agent. Now, 23, I think you should take a flyer. There's going to be some guys. You got the Tari kid out of UConn, who's a double-double machine in the tournament in March this year. You got a kid out of Kentucky. Forget his name, but he was injured most of the year, but his ceiling is pretty high. But I think Auntie has to get the center in free agency. And there is a list of centers. You know, it's just who do you like? You know, I think earlier, Tate had said Jakob Poeltl from Toronto. That's a center I like. I think he's a, you know, 7 foot. He can, you know, rim protect. He can do what you need. But outside, that's sort of what, you know, how you want your centers nowadays. Can he shoot the three? Can he hit a midi? Can he take it out, you know, 30 feet? You know, when I look at this free agent list of centers, one name comes up. Now, this is a veteran center. He doesn't shoot the three or anything, but I think when it comes to rim protection, something we needed and we didn't see in the playoffs, Andre Drummond. Now, he is on the older side. He's 32 years old, but I think at his asking price, I think that's a solid deal. Robert Williams, the Time Lord from Portland, he's 28, unrestricted free agent. You know, this is just a couple of guys I think that will better fit the team next year than taking Mara at eight. I just don't.
1: You know, that may be the way they go. We do know this. They're not going to miss on trying to get a big. They have to. Whether it's free agency, the draft, both. You know, they're going to get a big. They have to get a big. And they're not also going to not take a guy at eight who, if he drops to them, you know, they say, well, we're going to pass on him because we need to fill a role. In other words, as badly as they need to draft for need, you're not going to pass on a guy you think can be instant starter for you. You just not. So I to your point, you know, it's who's available at eight and how do they, and again, we don't know what their board looks like. We don't know. I like Ademara. I tend to agree with Deshaun Tate that Merez Johnson at Michigan to me is going to be a really solid 6'10 NBA player for a long time. And I like everything about his game. And so I'd love to have Merez Johnson on the Hawks. So I have no problem with the idea of them trading down.

0: But again, if they also want to go with the superstar, I guess I would be most surprised at this point if they made a big trade. Wouldn't you, Miles? If they made a big deal for Jaylen Brown, I think, I'm not saying it would be the wrong move, or somebody else. I just would be surprised by it. That's all.
1: Yeah, I would too. I would too. I'm not used to the Hawks going to make those free agents. I mean, those trade splashes. Now, the biggest one I could think of was DeJounte. You know, I just think Auncey has his, he has the mold of this team. It's just about filling in the puzzle, the pieces, the missing pieces.
0: Right. And so it's going to be fascinating to see what they do. Again, Tuesday night, 8 p.m., live on 92 on the game, so bookmark that. Remember, if you're driving around, Mike Connie, Andy Bunker, and Steve Holman, pick by pick of the NBA draft, live on 92 on the game, live from State Farm Arena, where they'll have Hawks executives and people, and, of course, the big party that's going on for the draft party on Tuesday night, live on your home of the Hawks, Sports Radio 92 on the game. All right, coming up top of the hour here, we'll get into our baseball guru, the Braves insider, baseball insider from the Diamond. Braves had a kind of a stinker today. Head out of the West Coast. We'll see what kind of moves Alex Anthopoulos is going to be making as we start to get to, because next week we're going to get to the midpoint of the season. Yeah, halfway through the regular season next week. By the time they get to San Francisco, game number 81 is going to happen. All right, we'll have Grant McCauley coming up next. Thanks to all of you that called in. My thanks to Deshaun Tate. I will talk to you soon. Enjoy the draft on Tuesday, live right here on Sports Radio 92 on the game. Thanks, Miles.

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10: 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I am Grant McCauley. 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It was a bit of a clunker, and that may be putting it lightly, for Atlanta on Sunday, but don't let it take the shine off the fact that the Braves had two of their biggest wins of quite possibly the season on both Friday and Saturday. It was the way they happened. It was the way the Braves did it. That gave you a little bit of a reminder that even a team going through it the way the Braves have been over the past couple of weeks, it might find itself back to some sense of what feels like normalcy. So a lot to talk about from this weekend series against the Milwaukee Brewers, and we're going to get into all of it. Before we do, though, I want to remind you, as always, you can find From the Diamond wherever you get your podcast. 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And fromthediamond.com, that's a heck of a place to get links to everything else I've got going on. Going to be doing a lot of things over the next week or so. Very excited about many of those. We'll talk about them as the show goes along. Of course, the Braves are going out west, and that'll give us a little bit of time to do a few things before first pitch for several of these days coming up with the Padres and the Giants on the schedule. But I think the biggest thing I would say right off the top of this show and right off the top for the Braves is you had to get back to the business of winning. And after the week they had, and that may seem like an obvious statement, and we do make a few of those on the show, but we like to back them up with reasons. And the reason, obviously, is the Braves have been going through their first extended stretch of real struggle. Now, this is a team that's faced some adversity and faced some injuries this year, but the way things started to unravel on the Braves when they went on the two-city road trip up to Chicago to play the White Sox on the south side, a very much improved Chicago White Sox team, as we knew they would be, and then got our first look at the New York Mets up in New York, and things got sideways there as well. So back-to-back series there, and then coming on home to face a Giants team that was, what, a dozen, 15 games under 500 that you thought, okay, well, maybe this will be the get-right series, and it certainly was not. The weather did not cooperate. Injuries started to pile up for this team. They even had travel problems. Everything just seemed to be kind of going wrong, and you're not going to find anybody down there. And I talked to a lot of folks over the course of the week that wants to point to any of those things and say, all right, yeah, you know, well, we wanted to win, but this happened and this happened and this happened. No, the expectation is to win. But as you looked at everything that was piling up, you could certainly understand how things were going from bad to worse on a few of those days for the Braves. And you knew that the offense, the pitching, and pretty much everything in between, there were going to be some highs and lows and the ebbs and flows of a season that Walt Weiss always talks about. And even though Atlanta got off to a start of winning, what, 19 of its first 22 series, there are at least pockets on social media that kind of started to feel like, hey, maybe the sky has fallen. Maybe the Braves are turning back into the 2025 club, and I'm not convinced of that, even though a couple of these series certainly left a lot to be desired as far as the kind of baseball you were seeing. This is just kind of part and parcel to the 162. That just kind of comes with it. You're not always going to look your best. And I think I talked to Matt Olson a couple of years ago. It's, you know, you're not always going to look your best. You're not always going to be, you know, or you're not always as good as you are when you're great, and you're not always as bad as you are when you're at your worst. It's usually found somewhere in between. I like to call that little spot

the aggregate for the entire team as well, because it takes a village a lot of times to turn something like this around. And that brings us back full circle. Promise there's a point to all this, to Friday night. And Friday night looked like, for a team that had lost 6 of 7, that had been having offensive struggles, that had gone through some injuries, that had had all the other things I just laid out, and now you get to face maybe the best pitcher on planet Earth, Jacob Mizrosky, who does not seem to want to give up runs and does not seem to want to lose. And those are things that you should have every pitcher aspiring to, but he has the kind of stuff that really underscores how exactly you can get that done every fifth day, because the Miz, as he is called, has looked absolutely terrific and is making a case for National League Cy Young, and I don't know that it's going to be particularly close. And remember, about a year ago, we were kind of debating, does this kid, has he done enough to be showcased to the All-Star game, an exhibition where you kind of want people to get eyeballs on maybe your most exciting players, but I digress. No, maybe he didn't have the All-Star resume of some others, but it sure made a lot of sense. And if you were looking at that as kind of the sneak preview type season, well, all Mizrosky has done in 2026 is give you and show you all the proof for why he is who we thought he would be, and that is one of the most dominating strikeout pitchers you're going to find. Jason Stark of The Athletic, friend of the show, he's been on several times. He caught up with Nolan Ryan, of all people, to get an idea of, how do you put into perspective what Mizrosky's doing? And even Nolan Ryan was like, look, the kid's blessed. The kid's got a gift. And that's some high praise from a guy that is pretty much synonymous with the radar gun in Nolan Ryan. But the Braves had to figure out a way to beat an absolute ace, and they were able to figure out how to do it on Friday. And how exactly was it done? Well, they grinded out some pretty good at-bats. They put the bat on the ball a little bit more. You would expect a lot of strikeouts. Mizrosky, I think, was just coming off, 15 strikeouts in a one-hit complete game against the Philadelphia Phillies, so he certainly knows how to go out there and shove, as the kids would say. And he was not bad at all on Friday night, don't get me wrong. But when the Braves had the opportunity to get him on the ropes and do something that very few other teams over the past couple of months have done, it was Atlanta that came through with the big hit. It was Mauricio Dubon, which should not surprise you at all. And we're going to talk about Mauricio Dubon a lot on the show. And I think we've been talking about him a lot this season, and maybe more than anybody thought we would, because Mauricio Dubon just has a knack for coming through in those big spots. But to talk to Mauricio about it, as I did after that game, he'd say, that was my part. Sure, I did that, but you had to have this and this and this and this and this go right, and I just came through with my part of it. It's the ultimate teammate. I don't think that you can find, a more quintessential example of what a teammate should be than Mauricio Dubon. I was talking to Paul Byrd of Braves Vision right after the game, and I don't get to see the field interviews because we're leaving, going from the press box down to the media room to talk to Walt Weiss and some of the players. And Paul Byrd said, I don't think I've ever seen this before, but I was trying to interview Mauricio Dubon, and he was like, no, wait. Had to get Eli White in there. And why did he need Eli White to do the interview with him? Well, because Eli White made not one, but two outstanding defensive plays on that Friday night that came into to factor huge in the Braves' win. There was a running catch into the corner where Eli said, I was pretty much committed to running through a wall if that's what I had to do. And you love to hear that. Because, again, that's the kind of teammate, the kind of guy you want to go to war with. And Eli White made that catch, but it was the throw in the ninth inning to save that game, keep it a Braves lead, that had everybody talking, I think, by the end of the night. Because Eli White gunned down Jackson Churio at the plate. I think that throw was clocked at, 95 miles an hour, right to home plate. Drake Baldwin holds onto the ball and gets that tag right into the back leg of the sliding runner, who still had his front leg above the plate. Brewers challenged the block and the plate rule. Didn't matter. What a beautiful play. When you write them up, that's how they look. And Eli White was in charge of those two plays. And for Mauricio Dubon, who had, sure, the go-ahead hit off arguably the best pitcher in the game, he was ready to give credit to other guys. And that was pretty much what Friday night was all about, was kind of looking at the different parts of the team that showed up and played a part on that night. Because as we paint the picture and really look into that, and I know we're going to talk about other games other than Friday, but this felt like a moment for the Braves to really, again, remind themselves of who exactly they are and to win a game that, quite frankly, is the kind of game that you want to believe your team can win. When the other team's ace is out there and you're throwing your number 5 starter, number 4 starter, is he your number 3 starter? We don't know, but he's one of them, and he's Martin Perez, and he's been terrific this year. I mean, Martin Perez, you have to kind of ask yourself this question, and this is not one I expected to be asking back in February, is where would the Braves rotation be without Martin Perez? Veteran lefty, signed a 1-year deal, was just looked upon as pitching depth, but you were hoping that you had ample

0: opportunity to start a number of different guys that you had in your plans. And then if you needed to tap in on a Martin Perez or whoever it may be, sure, that's why you have the guy around there to do it. But Martin Perez got pushed right into action. And he has delivered time and time and time again, including going blow for blow with Jacob Mizrowski. Six innings of one-run ball for Perez. Six innings of two-run ball for the Miz. Game's not won in six innings, but that's a heck of a start for Martin Perez to deliver that. Then you had Mike Yastrzemski, who has had a challenging time at the plate this year. Comes through as soon as Mizrowski's out of the game. Boom, home run into right field. That one ended up being pretty important in a 3-2 win. That was your insurance run. And it gave that little pad to Raisel Iglesias, who had to figure out a way to get the Brewers out in the ninth inning, but was able to do so. And all of that just seemed to just be a microcosm of what has made the Braves good this year. Dominic Smith was involved in that game, had a couple of hits as well. And it's those names and the rally that the Braves put together that Mauricio Dubon got the big hit. How did it all start? How about an infield hit by Jorge Mateo? Again, another guy that you looked at and thought, okay, there's a guy with some experience. We'll see maybe where he fits on the bench. Instead, he's out there making contributions on a much more regular basis because shortstop has been quite a question mark for the Braves at times this year and was destabilized even further by more injuries in the outfield and the very versatile Dubon being able to do a number of different things. Pretty much whatever you ask him to do, he can do. And you had to move Mauricio Dubon into the outfield, and it gives opportunity. And the opportunities that these guys have gotten, to make a long story short, and the way that they have risen to the occasion time and time and time again, has made this just a much more complete Braves club than we have seen in years. And we're going to hear from Walt Weiss a little bit later in the show about this and kind of his thoughts on how exactly this team has come together and the ability that they have pretty much 1 through 26. It's not just the bench. It's not just the starting lineup. It's also been what guys have done as they've stepped into the rotation and what guys have done as they've gotten opportunity in the bullpen to continue to contribute to this club. And it does not mean that there won't be stretches like we saw with the Chicago series in particular. That was one that, hey, the Braves could have very easily left the South Side with no worse than a split and really could have won both of those games if they'd been able to score another couple of runs. That's really all it would have taken. So when I looked at the Chicago series, it was one of those, and what I'll call them, and I have called them this year, kind of annoying losses. You get walked off in the opener, you know, tip your cap to a rookie outfielder that came up, made a huge play, hit the home run, gave the White Sox the win. Then you get Chris Sale out there the next day, and you're just not able to give him the run support. And that's been a bit of a troubling trend at times for the Braves here over the past 5 or 6 weeks. But, you know, you were in those games. It was Friday when the wheels kind of started to come off, I think, officially. Yes, you lost Ronald Acuna Jr. in game one against the White Sox with a strained left hamstring. We'll get into all of that in just a little bit. But Friday's injury, the Spencer Strider news, that was one that I think hit a lot harder. Because Spencer Strider's been going through this for a number of years, not that Ronald hasn't, but to find his way back to the player that he was before the injury has been quite a journey and quite an odyssey for Spencer Strider. And that journey and that odyssey does not appear to be over because his fastball had dropped down into the high 80s, and he had to leave that game early and go see surgeon Keith Meister, who had done his UCL brace a couple of years ago, and get some kind of prognosis on what's going on with Spencer Strider, physically speaking. What they found was elbow inflammation, nothing structural, but he's going to be shut down for a month. Then they're going to reassess that, and then if you just kind of start to do the math, you're into August, basically at that point, or late July, 4 to 6 weeks worth of building back up, potential rehab assignment, what have you, to maybe get Spencer Strider back at late August or early September, best case scenario. And then you kind of have to ask, well, what version are you going to get at that point? I'll talk to Chad Bishop about this. He writes for the Atlanta Journal-Constitution, covers the Braves there, does a great job. I'm looking forward to that chat as well about Spencer Strider and what that means for the Braves' pitching depth and the things that they've been going through this year and what they were expecting to get that maybe they haven't gotten from certain arms. Strider, Spencer Schwellenbach, Hurston Waldrop, though I do think there's some good news there. A.J. Smith-Shawver, that's somebody that you could look at that could be coming in the second half. But what are the Braves going to do between now and the trade deadline? And even a bigger question, Chad Bishop and I will talk about this. What are the Braves going to do at the trade deadline? I think that is a very good question, and one that may be more intriguing than perhaps any year in recent memory. Again, you're going to hear from Walt Weiss, Mauricio Dubon, Martin Perez, and a chat with Chad Bishop of the AJC. All of that is on deck right here on From the Diamond with Grant McCauley on Sports Radio 92.9 The Game and the Odyssey app.
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4: 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We're live from the Kia Studios on a Sunday. Braves have just closed out their homestand. Not the way you start, but the way you finish, I guess. But then again, Sunday was not the finish the Braves were looking for, if we're being honest. They were manhandled by the Brewers. A really bad second inning for Bryce Elder. And just like that, Milwaukee was able to get out of town by salvaging the finale. But it does not undo the good things that went on both Friday and Saturday, as the Braves were able to beat Jacob Mizrowski and company on Friday, as we talked about, opening up the show. But also, Saturday's win was the kind of victory that you certainly like to see. And it really underscored what has been, I think, one of the tenets of what's made the Braves so good this year, and it's that it can be a different guy, or guys, plural, every single day that's the big contributor or the difference maker. And that typically is the hallmark of a winning club, which the Braves most certainly still are. But they needed a weekend like this, and Friday and Saturday, I would say, categorically, are two of the best wins of the year for the Braves. And they could not have come at a better time. And there's something to be said for the timing of all of it. And Sunday was what it was. We all, I think, watched that, and if you didn't, then I hope you did something great with your Father's Day. And by the way, happy Father's Day to all out there. Happy Father's Day to my dad, Fred McCauley, who has certainly heard me come in and talk a lot of baseball over the years. And I'm happy to be doing what I'm doing here. And his support and the support of my family has been a big part of that. So thank you, Dad. Appreciate that. And then if you did do something good on Sunday, and even being at the ballpark, even on a bad day, is a good day because you're at a ballpark. It's kind of the way I look at it. But long story short, as the Braves did lose on Sunday and Bryce Elder got roughed up, and we will talk about that a little bit more later, you can absorb those when you're doing the things you're supposed to be doing the vast majority of the times, which has kind of been the hallmark of the Braves this year, right? They've been winning series. And it went off the rails there for about a week and a half and then kind of started to get back to where it needed to get. And this weekend was the kind of wins that the Braves were looking for. And I want to hear from Braves manager Walt Weiss. And talking about what it was like to go out there and do something that I think set the tone maybe for the weekend, and that was beating Jacob Mizrowski, who, again, is one of the toughest customers that you're going to find. But here's what Walt Weiss had to say on that big win to start the weekend on Friday night.
5: It looked like our team before about, you know, a week or a week and a half ago. That's pretty much what we've looked like all year. And look, these things are going to happen. You're going to hit these skids every once in a while. But really proud of our guys because it's been a tough stretch, as we all know. And then you're facing Mizrowski, and we play a game like that and win the game. It's not easy to do, but it took everything to win that game. You mentioned Olsen, just being down 0-2 to that guy and drawing a walk. I mean, that's really difficult to do. Great at bat by Olsen. Like you said, Georgie using his legs to beat the ball out. So yeah, it took all those things to win that game. It's a good team. They're a tough team to put away. The ball's in play all the time. They don't chase. They got really good pitching. And that's always a common denominator with good teams. They pitch well.
4: Yeah, and the Brewers are certainly that. And I felt like they pitched pretty well throughout this entire series. They got walked off on Saturday after the Friday win. But a few of the guys that really contributed to that win on Friday, I mean, Matt Olson going down 0-2 against Jacob Mizrowski and working a walk to continue that inning and to set up the situation where eventually Mauricio Dubon came through with a two-run single. But it all started with Jorge Mateo legging one out. And that hustle, and then going first to third right after that, kept Mizrowski on the ropes. And the whole thing just started to kind of click. But it really, this was the kind of, that was kind of inning you needed on that night. And the kind of win that you needed, because as Walt Weiss has also talked about, there's a rough stretch that the Braves have been going through coming into this series. They had lost 6 out of 7. You probably didn't feel great about what the pitching matchup was on Friday night, but the Braves found a way to win. And that kind of took the edge off of what had been a very frustrating week and a half.
5: We've been a tough stretch, and it's been a lot of things, right? I mean, we've talked about, you know, make excuses. We haven't talked about it a whole lot, but it's just been the whole thing, you know, the travel, the rain delays, the early morning arrivals. It's kind of hit us all at once. We weren't playing well. And then you're up against that arm that we had to face tonight after going through this tough stretch, and we come out and play like that. That's one of those things that can really catapult you. So we'll see, but just really proud of our guys and the way that they handled this tonight, and they've handled the last, you know, 7 to 10 days.
4: Yeah, 7 to 10 days, just if you needed the Reader's Digest version of it, was losing series.

0: to the White Sox and to the Mets and then to the Giants. And then there were multiple rain delays going on. The Braves had awful travel going from Chicago to New York. And then even trying to get home before the off day on Monday, before they began this homestand against the San Francisco Giants on Tuesday, the Braves had an issue where at one point they were at least thinking about, hey, we might run out of fuel. We may need to figure out somewhere else to land, at least for a little while, refuel and try to get back into Atlanta. So you couldn't even get home to kind of enjoy that off day. And then when the Braves did get back to business against San Francisco, well, the rain wouldn't go away. And that was a very frustrating, frustrating Tuesday night. No questions asked. I mean, everybody, I think, kind of understands that that was one that you'd like to have to do over again as far as starting that game. But then it led to not one but two losses on Wednesday, another rain out on Thursday. And again, Jacob Mizrowski is just human. He puts on his pants one leg at a time like we all do. But that's probably not the pitcher you wanted to see after going through all of that. Plus, having lost Spencer Strider, having lost Ronald Acuna Jr., just things were not trending in the way that the Braves wanted it to. But how you respond to those challenges, to Walt Weiss's point, that's another hallmark of a good club. This was kind of a gut check weekend for the Braves. And the answer, I think, is what it should be and needed to be. And that was win a series against a very good baseball team, which the Milwaukee Brewers are, as they reminded you on Sunday. But one of the things that has been, if you talk about hallmarks of what the Braves are capable of doing this year, it is having different guys at different times coming through. And the reason for that is because of what the Braves have done in reserve. And Walt Weiss said this may be the best bench that the Braves have had in a very, very long time.
1: Yeah, for sure. I don't think there's any question about that in my 9 years here. We've always had the everyday players that posted and played well, but typically, and nothing against the guys that have been here, but there's been a big drop-off when you go to the bench. And just the opposite, there's been times where our bench has carried us this year. You know, the guys that we're talking about, they've carried us. And so that's what it takes to have a good year, to go deep in the playoffs. You got to be able to use your entire roster. Everyone's got to chip in. It's the same thing in the bullpen. Guys are doing their thing out there. So it's, I think our strength is in the sum of our parts, right? And when you put it all together, it's a good group.
0: Yeah, it takes a village, I think was the phrase I used a little bit earlier, and I do think it's been true of the Braves this year. I mean, yes, they've got some star players, and fast forward to what you were looking at on Saturday, the Braves were going to turn to Chris Sale to try to get them back in the win column, and the Braves' offense was not really able to do a whole lot, save an Ozzie Albies home run early, but that plus an Ozzie Albies home run real late and walking off the Brewers gave the Braves yet another win, so back-to-back days, and Ozzie Albies is one of those guys that when you start to look at what the Braves have

0: talking about all year long, whether that's Dominic Smith with a walk-off grand slam on the opening weekend, and whether that's what we've seen from Mauricio Dubon time after time after time this year, and right on down to Jorge Mateo and many others that have come in and just played a role for the Braves this year, it has helped make this a more complete club. The Braves of years past, when they've been at their best, it was pretty much, you know, we're going to hit some home runs, we're going to outslug you, we're going to outscore you, we're going to pitch pretty well for the most part. That seems to be something the Braves did more years than not. And that was how they looked at, I think, putting together a club, was having those guys at post for a full 162. And there's nothing wrong with that, but when you've got some guys that you can move around, have some versatility, you can slide some guys through the DH spot and get them off their feet a little bit, this has just been a very good version as well. It's somebody different every single day is basically what it boils down to. And one of those pieces that's been here for quite a while is Eli White. I believe this is year number three for Eli as a part of the Atlanta Braves. And he's kind of been a little bit of everywhere. And whenever the Braves have needed him to kind of step in and steal a base, he's capable of doing that. He plays a very good outfield. He showed you that on Friday night by making a great catch, by throwing out a runner at the plate. And he also, as he showed what last weekend against the New York Mets, is capable of running into one every now and again. So Walt Weiss talked a little bit about Eli White and the value that he's provided to the Braves this year and in his time with this club over the past few seasons.
1: Eli kind of just quietly does these things. He's never really had like consistent playing time where he's out there every day for a couple months. You know, it's intermittent, but he finds a way to do what he did tonight. Or like you said, on the bases, changing the game there, or getting a big hit. Or, you know, he's got that sneaky power all of a sudden hitting the ball in the seats. So he's a nice piece to have.
0: He definitely has been a nice piece to have. And having all of these different pieces just reminds me a lot about what kind of made the Braves good as they started to win a little bit more consistently again at the end of the 2000s. Like this streak of 14 straight division titles ended in 2006. And then the Braves kind of had to figure it out for a minute. But by the time they started to get good again, late in Bobby Cox's tenure here, and then even I think through the early part of the Freddie Gonzalez tenure, you had different versatile players that could step in. Martin Prado, obviously, was, I think, kind of the leader in the clubhouse, both literally and figuratively as far as that's concerned. But you had Omar Infante. You had a guy like Eric Hinsky. You went out and got veteran players that could just kind of step in and do some things for you, whether that was a Derek Lee or a Troy Gloss. I mean, there's a long list of players that the Braves have turned to and gotten something good out of when maybe other teams just looked and said, yeah, I think his best days are probably past, and we're going to pass on that guy's services. And the Braves, at least this year, have kind of turned back the clock in a very good way and found some value in different spots. And the last one I want to talk about is Jorge Mateo. And we'll get into a little bit more of a Jorge Mateo discussion as the show goes on, because we have to have a Ha-Seong Kim discussion, which has been a very unfun one. We're going to table that for the moment. But Walt Weiss talked about Jorge Mateo and has really talked about him in glowing terms as somebody he just has seen and thought, if we're going to add some depth, have you thought about this guy? I think I had some conversations with Alex Anthopoulos and company over the offseason, and the Braves went out and got Jorge Mateo, and all he has done is come in and flash some considerable skills, including his elite speed, which was a huge reason why the Braves were able to win that game on Friday. So here's Walt Weiss talking about the value that Jorge Mateo has provided in his first 3 months in a Braves uniform.
1: Had to make some tricky plays and some tough moments with the game on the line. And for me, you know, that's how you judge shortstops. With the game on the line, do they make the tough play? Can they finish? And Georgie finished a couple tough plays. Look, he's a talented player, man. Everyone's known that for a long time. I do think that there's a level of comfort for him here. He's been embraced here, and I think it helps his performance, loving it here. I think it has something to do with it, yeah.
0: Yeah, I think when you get to a place where just some things start to click, it can be helpful. And confidence is a huge boost for these players as well. And getting some regular bats can help you out. And Jorge Mateo has kind of had to, I think, fight for those, but he's made an awfully compelling case at times this year to get some more playing time, and we'll get into that as we discuss a little bit more about what shortstop is for the Atlanta Braves currently, what it maybe needs to be, what it could be as the season wears on. And obviously there's a trade deadline out in front of us, so is that a spot where the Braves might look to see just at least who's available out there? Which kind of levers can you pull if you're Alex Anthopoulos to make this club better? But I think the biggest discussion when it comes to the trade deadline is going to be how you can impact your starting rotation. Sunday was just a reminder, I think, that for all that Bryce Elder has done this year, I don't think that you're looking at him to be your number two starter come the postseason. And with all respect to what Martin Perez has done for the Braves this year, I don't necessarily think you were looking at him in those terms as well. These have been nice surprises for the Braves. These can be

contributors and reasons why you get to the postseason. But once you do get there, you want to have the kind of weapons that allow you to go head-to-head on a regular basis with what will assuredly be the best teams in baseball that are left standing come October. And it'll be interesting to see how exactly Alex Anthopoulos goes about this, because yes, there are some pieces that we have not seen yet that could be back from injury, but can you roll the dice and risk not pushing some chips in to get somebody that could help out your rotation in a big-time way? And a conversation continues to swirl around a particular name, a two-time American League Cy Young Award winner who could be on the block, but we don't know yet, in Tarek Skubal. But hey, why don't we get into all of that as it comes up and we size up what's going on with the Braves starting rotation right now, because it has been taking on water, dealing with some injuries, none bigger right now than Spencer Strider. We'll jump into all of that as From the Diamond with Grant McCauley continues here on Sports Radio 92.9 The Game and the Odyssey app.

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6: 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We'll continue discussing what's going on with the Braves pitching staff and some of the questions that Atlanta's going to have to answer as this year wears on and the trade deadline approaches. And goodness knows, I know we're sitting here on what, the 21st of June, just having a little chat about what might be available. But every single week, that chatter is going to get louder and louder and louder. And believe me, there are a lot of people out there right now, I'm one of them, that's very intrigued to see how exactly the Braves are going to supplement their starting rotation, because I think that there's pretty much a universal agreement that they need to do something based on what they've had to already overcome this year, the sustainability of it moving forward, and then how do you want to set yourself up for ultimate success when the games matter most, and that, of course, is in October. So can you find that guy or those guys at the trade deadline, not just starters, but guys who could help your team, guys that could put them over the top, the pieces that could make it complete when it comes to being a World Series contender. The Braves are already a World Series hopeful, and I would argue they are a contender for that again. Their record would certainly make that case. Their record against 500 or better teams would make that case. And even this weekend, I think after about a week and a half of wondering what in the world was going wrong or how many things could go wrong at once for the Braves, that they still have that capability of being a good and a more complete baseball team than the one we saw against the White Sox, the Mets, and the Giants before that. But pitching is at the root of all of this, right? And pitching has been obviously something that the Braves have hung their hat on for a very, very, very long time. But one of the big things that you have to deal with every single year, and the Braves and 29 other clubs have to do this math, is what happens when injury rears its ugly head? Who's it going to be and how long is it going to take? And unfortunately, we've had to have that conversation a lot about Spencer Strider. Strider was slowed out of spring training by an oblique pull and then was able to come back, make 8 starts at the big league level, and I would say to mixed results. There were flashes at times of the old Spencer Strider, particularly the start against the L.A. Dodgers, where the Braves went out, reminder, went out to L.A. and won a series, which is not something that necessarily has been happening on an annual basis. And fans of the team for a long time certainly know how bad things can go when they roll into Dodger Stadium. But Spencer Strider went out there and looked, I think, his best that he has looked since the UCL brace surgery that he had back in 2024. But the subsequent outings, and then, of course, what we saw in New York last Friday was very troubling. And troubling to the point that Strider's now on the 60-day injured list with elbow inflammation. And this is something the Braves are going to have to manage, and something that, unfortunately, given how things looked on Friday with a fastball dropping down into the high 80s, when Walt Weiss was asked about this, he discussed the disappointment of this IL stint, but also the fact that, hey, this was something we expected given how events played out.
7: I knew it'd be a shutdown. You know, when a guy walks off the field, you know, typically it's not going to be great. There's going to be an absence there. So not surprising, but, you know, hoping, you know, another 4 weeks, he gets shut down here and he's feeling better and get back to work.
6: So that shutdown is going to be for 4 weeks from throwing. And Strider, who got an MRI with Dr. Keith Meister, who performed that UCL brace surgery in April of 2024, will then give him another MRI. And if the inflammation that they found has gone down, then I think they could clear Spencer Strider to resume doing baseball activities and start a throwing progression of some sort in hopes of being back before this year is over. Now, I don't need to tell you if you were watching, but I will anyway, because it's a show. And if I don't talk, there's not much of a show. That on Friday, when that fastball was, 88-ish miles an hour, it was not a great feeling. Just wondering, based on his injury history, what could be going wrong for Spencer Strider. And hearing elbow again, after he underwent Tommy John surgery in college at Clemson in 2019, and then had to get the UCL brace. So basically,

0: you have that elbow reinforced in 2024, every time you hear that or every time you, you know, have any kind of elbow involvement, you wonder exactly how bad it could go. And unfortunately for Spencer Strider, it's going to be a lengthy absence. But on the flip side of that coin, I guess, it could be worse, which I understand are famous last words a lot of times. But for what I expected and what I heard, this was probably about as good a case scenario as you could ask for if you're Spencer Strider and the Braves. But here's Walt Weiss talking a little bit more about what Spencer's had to go through, because I asked him, as you watch somebody who's as competitive and as dialed in as Spencer Strider is, how difficult is it to see him suffer yet another setback? And here's what the Braves manager had to say.
1: I always feel for the player first. Been in most of their shoes, and so you know what that feels like when you can't compete. And so that's always where my thoughts go initially. It's always tough watching a guy walk off the field, especially a pitcher. And he's been through it, you know, the last few years. The thing is, he does everything he can to prepare himself and prepare his body for a major league season. He's maniacal in the weight room and what he does to prepare. So it can get frustrating as a player when you're doing what you feel is everything you can do and this stuff still happens. It's the nature of competition at this level. Those things are almost inevitable at some point, but it's tough when you've had to deal with it a couple, 3 years in a row, for sure.
0: And that's the unfortunate thing about injury is as much preparation as you do, as hard as you work out, as well as you can condition your body, as much as you can stretch before the game, these things can still happen. And it's not indicative of something that's just not being done right by the player or not being done right by the training staff. They're just injuries that just take place. It's just the nature of the beast. You can do all the things you want to beforehand, and then you get out there in the heat of competition, and your body's going to feel different things at different times. And it's just unfortunate for Spencer Strider, who I do think is one of the better, you know, competitors and one of the more, I think, mentally strong individuals. So with great power comes great responsibility, I think, is the way that phrase goes. And unfortunately for Spencer, his resolve is going to be tested yet again here. But hopefully, again, by being shut down for 4 weeks, the Braves are able to get him back into a throwing progression, and he has an opportunity to pitch again this year. But the question becomes, what version of Spencer Strider are you going to get? And then I think maybe question B is, would it be in his best interest to maybe pitch in relief as opposed to trying to come back and pitch bulk innings every fifth day? Now, coming into the year, I didn't really think that's anything that was going to benefit him. And it felt like, just based on last year and everything that he had done, that maybe Spencer Strider was going to finally just have that opportunity to have a normal, healthy winter, a normal spring training, and come in and just every fifth day, things would start to work themselves out for him again. And even if he wasn't throwing 101 miles an hour, you can still do a lot at 96, 97. Like, that is still successful in the big leagues in the year 2026. But as you looked at Spencer Strider's arsenal, his fastball was not living as much in the mid to high 90s as it was around 93, 94. And the movement of that fastball, which had been something Spencer had really pointed to, was not always where he needed it to be. That extension that pitchers like to get, something that makes Jacob Mizorowski so ridiculously good, is the amount of extension. So not only does he throw hard, but by the time he lets the ball go, it just feels like he's already right on top of you. And Spencer Strider was that guy in 2022 and 2023. But can he pitch at a different level than that and have success in the major leagues? And I think that he can. But some of his secondaries, especially his slider, were also getting hit hard. And opponents were slugging over 600 on his fastball and over 600 on his slider. And those are the two pitches that make Spencer Strider. You can mix in a curveball and mix in a changeup, but if those first two offerings are not getting you the kind of outs and the kind of swing and miss that they need to, which they weren't, because the chase rate was way down, you're going to have to figure something out. And Spencer Strider, I think, was trying to figure those things out, but unfortunately his arm is just going through it again, and the Braves are going to have to figure out in the meantime, what are they going to do with no Spencer Strider? Well, it looks like the short-term plan, at least, is to lean on J.R. Richie, a talented rookie who has also shown flashes of what he's capable of. Grant Holmes is still in rotation, and I think he's going to remain there now with the Strider news, even if you were kind of thinking about maybe the possibility that Grant Holmes could give you something in relief, and maybe later on he will, if you go out and get somebody else or somebody comes in that can replace him in rotation. Because I think Grant Holmes, first time through the order, is pretty dominant. So that might speak well for what he could do for you in the bullpen. But your rotation right now is fronted by Chris Sale, Martin Perez, and Bryce Elder. And they've made this thing work for much of the year, but I think it underscores just how much injuries have impacted this rotation.

0: They only got 8 starts from Spencer Strider, have yet to get one from Spencer Schwellenbach, and we don't know how that's going to play out yet this year. Hurston Waldrop, we'll talk about him in a little while, is looking good in the minors in his last couple of outings and could be a factor in the next few weeks. And A.J. Smith-Shawver at some point, if he's ready to go out on a rehab assignment, that would be a nice arm to be able to trot out there as well. But none of those guys are going to be able to help you right now in the immediate future. So I saw something on Sunday that I did think was interesting and worth talking about, and that's Ronaldo Lopez. Could he get another shot in rotation, which a couple of weeks ago, I would have said I don't think that that's really in the cards for him. But it felt like a couple of 3 weeks ago, we still saw Ronaldo kind of topping out around 94, maybe the occasional 95. Well, I was watching him 50 pitches into his appearance on Sunday at Truist Park, pumping 96, 97 there in his final inning of work. And if you got that Ronaldo Lopez that can get it up there 97 miles an hour again and get some of his secondaries working, that could be intriguing. Is it a finished product? No, I don't think that it is. I think Ronaldo's still looking to put some things together as he comes back from that shoulder issue a year ago. And it would appear as we're, what, in the middle to late June part of the season, that it's taken some time to get that velocity back for him. But maybe that's somebody to give a chance to again at some point. You'll have to keep stretching him out. I don't think they want to do that with Didier Fuentes. I get more and more of the impression based on the usage that they see him as somebody who could moonlight, at least for a little while, as a leverage reliever. Even if you see him as a starter in the future, that's a talented arm. And bullpens that have as many talented arms as you can, including that one of Didier Fuentes, can be built to win in October as well. So you can't rule that out. But as recently as a couple of weeks ago, I did not see Ronaldo Lopez really being somebody who was going to be a lift for this rotation if he were to get another opportunity. But I'll tell you somebody who has been all year long, and that is Martin Perez. He was terrific again on Friday as the Braves beat Jacob Mizrowski and the Brewers. And you do have to ask, where in the world would this rotation be without Perez, who has pitched to a sub-3 ERA after throwing, I believe, all of about 40 innings a year ago, and kind of coming in as a relative non-factor, just some veteran depth in spring training, and even getting designated for assignment in the first few weeks of the season, and now coming back, and every fifth day having the opportunity to help you out in the rotation. Walt Weiss talked a little bit about Martin Perez and the fact that he has flat out been one of the Braves' best pitchers in 2026.
1: He's been one of our best starters. He's one of our many, I guess you could say, unsung heroes. The guys that maybe when we were in spring training, we weren't looking at some of these guys as being the impact players that they've been. Martin's one of them. Now he's had a really good career. You know, he was hurt last year and I think through 45 innings or so. So you don't know what to expect, but he's been unbelievable. Great leader in the clubhouse, a great example, just a tremendous competitor. And the guy can pitch, man. I mean, it's not all about lighting up the radar gun, as he shows. I mean, if you can command the ball and you can make the ball move late, you can be successful.
0: And Martin Perez has been very successful this year. He's 6-3 with a 2.78 ERA. He's made 11 starts for the Braves. He's also pitched some multi-inning relief options, but basically he's come out of nowhere to help stabilize the Braves rotation at the time in which somebody had to stabilize the Braves rotation, and that someone really has been Martin Perez. 11 starts for the Braves this year, only 10 starts all of last season for the Chicago White Sox, where he pitched well, but it was 56 innings and then had to deal with some more injuries. So for him, he was just looking for an opportunity, trying to get back on track. He was an all-star a couple of years ago, or a few years ago now, with the Texas Rangers when they won the World Series. Just a nice player, a veteran player. And I think that as much as the Braves have appreciated what he's done on the mound, the compliments that he gets for who he is behind the scenes, as you just heard from Walt Weiss, that's a big factor for things that are making this club as good as it is. So let's hear a little bit from Martin Perez after out-dueling Jacob Mizrowski about kind of how he views his normal day at the office.
2: As I've been saying from the beginning of the season, is I just come here to do my job. You know, I don't control the decisions, and I'm healthy. So, you know, any decision that they make, I just got to be available to go out there and do my job. I know I've been a lot of things around me, but I think mentally I'm strong, and I'm just here to help the team.
0: He has done the job, and he has helped the team. So I say mission accomplished for Martin Perez thus far. And you certainly will take all the contributions you can get from Perez. You'll take all the contributions you can get from all of the guys. I mean, not named Chris Sale, because you need from Chris Sale this expectation as well as the contributions that you want to get from him. But everything behind Chris Sale has been kind of a work in progress for the Braves in rotation. And as good as Bryce Elder looked

0: for the first, 11, 12 starts of the year, he's been going through it here in the month of June. Two of his four starts, especially the last two, and it is the last two, I can tell you in particular, have really kind of changed, I think, a little bit of the outlook as far as Bryce is concerned. Ran into a really bad second inning on Sunday, gave up 8 runs to the Brewers, most runs allowed by a Braves starter since, I believe, 2017. If I heard Brandon Gaudin and CJ Nitkowski right on the Braves broadcast, that's probably not what you're looking to do. Worst this or that for the first time in 10 years. But, I mean, overall, I think there's still more that you can ask from Elder if you're looking at him more so as your fourth or fifth starter. If you're looking at him as your number two starter, I think, and you're a playoff contender the way the Braves are, there's still significant questions about maybe what's out there and what you can do to affect a change and to add some talent into that rotation. It's not to take away from what he's done, but I do think you have to go into it with the obvious mindset of this is a prove-it sport, and you got to go out there and prove it every fifth day. And when it comes to pitching the big innings in October, it would be nice to have some guys that have proven that they can do it before to add into this mix. Well, a lot to still to talk about here as far as the Braves are concerned and what's going on, what's been happening over the past 10 days or so, what happened over the weekend. We're going to chop it all up with Chad Bishop of the AJC. He joins me next right here on From the Diamond with Grant McCauley on Sports Radio 92.9 The Game and the Odyssey app.
1: Hey, it's Chris Thomas Turtle. You want all the latest on the Falcons offseason, Hawks draft plans, Braves trade rumors, and a lot more? It's Chris Thomas tonight, 6 to 10, 92.9 The Game.

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0: one of the best teams in baseball all year long, but finally ran into what I would say was at least a bit of a speed bump on the schedule. Here to help me talk about that and perhaps reasons to maybe not worry so much about the Braves based on what we've seen this weekend is Chad Bishop, who, of course, covers the Atlanta Braves for the Atlanta Journal-Constitution. You can follow him on social media at Mr. Chad Bishop. Chad, appreciate the time. It's a long time no see, but for this Braves team we've been watching this year, way more ups than downs, but I guess some reasons to be concerned lately would be probably the way to put it.
1: Yeah, I think so. You know, every team is going to go through one of these stretches, and I think it seems all that more glaring because of how good the Braves have been, right? Like, everybody has gone through these stretches, and the Braves have not. So when they finally hit that snag, it's been tough to reason or tough to figure. But again, it's baseball. It's 162. Every team goes through it, and the Braves are dealing with some injuries. They've had some, you know, flight delays and bad weather and rain delays, and not making excuses for the club, but some of that factors into it. And it looks like they've gotten over it. I think that's one thing about this team, right, is they seem to bounce back. Yeah. And whatever the struggles may be, they don't seem to last for too long.
0: Yeah, I'd call this club resilient. And I think Walt Weiss has done a pretty good job of managing expectations around the club because, I mean, we talk to him on a regular basis. And while it's easy to talk about all the things that go right, I think that Walt's done a pretty good job of saying, look, you know, we're happy about that, but we understand how challenging a baseball season can be. Injuries, wins, losses, all of those things can fluctuate and can hit clubs at different times and in waves, as the case may be for the Braves with this injury thing. But it's been quite a challenging couple of weeks. But I do think some light at the end of the tunnel here as far as what's happened at Truist Park this weekend, winning that series over the Milwaukee Brewers because they dropped 6 out of 7. The White Sox, a much improved team. The Mets struggling. The Giants, I don't know if there was a dry inning of baseball it felt like played in that entire series. But to come off the deck and beat the Brewers Friday and Saturday, those, I think, Chad, maybe two of the best wins of the entire season for this team, and they couldn't have come at a better time.
1: Well, you know, Ozzie Albies used the word, you know, special, right? Like, this seems like a special group, and I think that's part of the reason is maybe a younger, more inexperienced team, maybe a team that hasn't dealt with success, maybe losing 6 of 7, things go in a tailspin, things go the other direction. But with this clubhouse, with guys like Ozzie, Matt Olson, Austin Riley, and then the newcomers of Mauricio Dubon, Martin Perez, Dominic Smith, you know, throw Kyle Farmer in there, even adding Joey Bart this week. I mean, the veteran presence of saying, all right, like, that's a bad stretch, but we're not going to let it derail our season. But, you know, you come home, you face one of the best teams in baseball in the Brewers, and certainly one of the best pitchers in baseball in Jacob Mizrowski. I mean, that thing sort of could have went sideways, right? But shows the resiliency of this team, sort of the strength of this clubhouse to not panic one way or the other and come out and play really good baseball and take the series from this really, really good Brewers team. They've done it all year. They bounce back, mm-hmm. haven't had a losing streak of more than 3 games. When they have a clunker, as Walt Weiss loves to call them, they bounce back the next day and usually seem to win 2 or 3 in a row. Again, that's what's made this team, you know, like Ozzie said, special, and maybe they are. Maybe this team is showing time and time again that they're really putting something really, really special together this summer.
0: Well, chatting with Chad Bishop of the Atlanta Journal-Constitution, he joins me here on From the Diamond with Grant McCauley on Sports Radio 92.9 The Game. I do want to get into some of the injury stories because you did bring up a couple of names that we definitely have to talk about, and injuries have plagued this team again in 2026. Michael Harris II appears to be good to go after his second time dealing with the back discomfort. Same cannot be said for Spencer Strider and Ronald Acuna Jr. to varying degrees. Both men landed on the IL as the Braves had that not fun, very bad road trip in Chicago and New York. We'll get to Acuna in a moment, but I'm curious, Chad, about your reaction to the Strider news, because when I saw his fastball drop into the 80s and he was slated to go see a surgeon, and I just wasn't filled with warm and fuzzy feelings about his outlook for 2026. And even though the prognosis is better than many, including myself, may have feared, there's still significant question about Strider's availability and what version of Spencer Strider we see if he can get back and pitch again this year, right?
1: I think that's what folks have to remember. I mean, even if we play the timeline out and best case scenario, Spencer Strider can pitch for this ball club in mid-August, what sort of Spencer Strider are you going to get? Is he starting ball games for you? Is he in high leverage relief situations? Is it going to take a few more weeks to build back up even after that? I don't know. And where will the Braves rotation be at that point? Are they going to be desperate for him to come back? Or are they going to make a trade to fill in that spot? Are they going to have enough arms coming back from other rehab assignments where, not to say Spencer Strider is not needed, right? But maybe he's not at the top of the list of necessities for this team. It's tough, man. I mean, you know, you and I get to know these guys and get to watch them work, and we've seen what Spencer's gone through, and really has had some really bright spots this season, kind of.

0: reinventing himself or recalibrating himself as a pitcher, and to have this setback is really brutal for his career. So it's tough, man. Again, even if he is able to strengthen himself and make his way back up and his elbow feels okay by the end of this year, I don't know, you know, where the Braves put him in. Is it risky to throw him in there in a pennant race or a playoff series after taking all this time off in the middle of the summer? I don't know. You know, pitchers have done it before, mm-hmm. but it certainly seems like it could be a risk, not only for the Braves team, but really for Spencer from a confidence standpoint or a health standpoint. We'll just have to wait and see what happens, and we just got to hope that he gets better and can pitch at a very high level pretty soon, sooner rather than later.
1: Yeah, it would certainly be nice, and it would have solved a lot of problems for the Braves this year. But as we know, mm-hmm. with these pitching injuries, I mean, it was pretty much day one. You got Spencer Schwellenbach and Hurston Waldrop, I think, on back-to-back days the first week or so of spring training. As soon as they started throwing, they had to be shut down. You try to weather that storm, you get to the end of spring training, and then Spencer Strider has the oblique issue, which sets him back again, and it has been a tough couple of years for Spencer Strider, and I don't know if I worry about him on the confidence level quite as much, because he mm-hmm. is a very confident and very competitive individual who I think mentally, and you know, it may be easy to say from the outside, he would appear to have a lot of the tools to deal with what's being thrown at him, but at some point, it does become, I'm sure, mentally as well as physically exhausting to go through all of this and try to get back to some level, some semblance of the pitcher you were before. Because as much as we like to talk about it, I'm sure Spencer Strider's really well aware that he can't rear back and throw 101 miles an hour and snap off the nastiest slider that we've seen in recent years by a Braves pitcher. He just hasn't had that in his bag here lately, and he hasn't been able to get out there and find that consistency. But long story short, I do look at Strider as somebody that it almost feels like that would be a plus if you can get him back. But you certainly can't look at it and plan around it as your, you know, your option A, your plan A scenario. At this point, I do feel like the Braves, and this is not breaking news, they are approaching a trade deadline that feels quite pivotal in a lot of ways, and maybe more so than any other Braves team in recent years. And I do want to get back to that in a moment, but before we do jump into trades and pitching and depth and maybe even what the effect is on Spencer Strider and some other arms, Ronald Acuña Jr. is out of the lineup right now. Strained left hamstring. It's the second time this has happened. It occurred when the club was playing the Chicago White Sox about a week and a half ago. Just like the first time, it happened when Acuña was running to first base, and it sounds like the Braves want to be cautious here, but just how much time do you think they're going to give Ronald if he starts feeling like he is ready to play again?
0: I think probably more time than previously, right? And I say that because this, you know, like Walt Weiss mentioned, this is the exact same hamstring, sort of the same spot that was injured before, and not that he came back too soon previously. I mean, he was ready to go this first time this hamstring yeah. injury popped up, and you saw that with his performance at the plate. But, you know, given where the Braves are, you know, in the standings with guys contributing like Eli White, Mike Yastrzemski, and Mauricio Dubon able to play the outfield, there's just not a lot of reason to rush Ronald Acuña back as much as the Braves want him back, as much as Ronnie wants to be back in there. It's a long summer, and sort of, you know, contrarian to the Spencer Strider conversation, you can save a guy like Ronald Acuña till August and September and expect him to play at a high level. And maybe you do that, right? Like maybe you give him a extended break into July, right? Maybe, I don't know if we're waiting until after the All-Star break. That seems like a ways away, but again, there's so much season left and there's so many games for Ronald Acuña to play. You're not in the heart of a race right now in the middle of June. You can take a little bit of time and make sure you're doubly safe. Give him maybe one more week than he needs, right? I mean, this guy needs to be in your lineup. He needs to be in your outfield. Such a pivotal part of this team. Again, there's not any reason really at all to rush him back at this point. Make sure that thing is more than 100%. What did he say in spring training? He felt 200%, yep. And everybody made fun of him, you know, like make sure he's at the top of his game, and there's just no concern over this thing. Get him back healthy.
1: Yeah, I just did some math when he went down in Chicago, and I had some different conversations with people doing call-ins and different interviews and just talking baseball, as we like to do, but it was this, oh, well, he should come back after the All-Star break, and just looking at it right there at face value, that's 28 games to be missed mm-hmm. for grade one hamstring strain. Now, if it was something more severe, yeah, I could see 28 games as an easy possibility there, considering he missed, what, about 2 weeks worth of games the last time that he was out. But to your point, He then came back and looked like the Ronald Acuna Jr. that seemed to be 200% at the way he was playing. So there is, I guess, those waves and those ebbs and flows, as Walt likes to say, about this offense. And I tend to

0: think that the best version of the Braves has Ronald Acuña Jr. at the top of the order. It would just be hard for me to look at a healthy Ronald and say, we're just going to keep you out for a full month if you feel like you can be back and there's just nothing left for you to do, nothing left for you to prove other than to sit around. I don't think that's really the object here, but they are in kind of a weird place with him because you'd like to say extra time will stop this from happening again, but I'm just going to play contrarian and say, look, there's no way to predict when and if this kind of thing or something different could happen to any player this year.
1: No doubt. No doubt. You know, I look at it like, is like, all right, let's, we talk here the, you know, June 20th, 21st. All right, let's circle July 1st. Well, then let's take it maybe a couple days after that, right? Like maybe after that July 4th weekend, just throwing numbers out there. But the point is, if and when Ronald is ready to come back, maybe it's not that day. Maybe it's a couple days later. Maybe it's, you know, activating him and putting him in the DH spot. Not that he can't pull a hamstring from the DH position, right? But you're exactly right. I mean, this is not a scenario where you can predict when it's going to happen. If it's going to happen, he could play out the rest of the season and play every single game and never hit the injured list again, never have a day off, or he could be back a week and this thing happens again. But again, I just think the smart money here is that the Braves slow playing this one a little bit more and making sure he is more than 100% ready to go to help this team down the stretch.
0: Yeah, I would co-sign with that. And I do think that's what they're going to do. It's just how long is long enough? How long is too long? I guess those are questions they'll have to answer as this thing develops. Let's wrap up with this. Chatting with Chad Bishop of the AJC. He covers the Atlanta Braves for them. He joins me here on From the Diamond with Grant McCauley on Sports Radio 92.9 The Game. It is still a ways away, but we may as well start having the discussion about the trade deadline. And Bob Nightingale of USA Today stoked the flames again for the Tarek Skubal sweepstakes, is what I'm going to call it. And he named the Braves a dark horse to land the two-time Cy Young Award winner. Look, to me, the math makes sense. The Braves have the Jerks and Profar money to spend. At least that's my understanding. And the prospect price is going to be a big question, but this is the best farm system the Braves have had in years and years and years. But if they find a way to do this, it does feel like to me that this is a year where that kind of impact move makes the most sense for this Braves team, or at least more sense than it has in recent years. So I'll ask you, what do you think about all of that? I think starting pitchers certainly on their wish list, but is Skubal kind of pie in the sky, or is this something to be maybe, wishing and dreaming on if you're a Braves fan looking to see who could be walking through that door before the trade deadline on August the 3rd?
1: Yeah, I would imagine the conversations are around the corner. I don't know if they've started yet. No, talking with, you know, some folks around the Braves last week, the thinking was like it's just so early in this trade deadline rumor mill. There's so many teams left in it when you consider expanded playoffs era that we're in now. I mean, how many teams out there are sellers? Probably less than five, right? I mean, yeah. You're a 10-game winning streak away from being right back in the mix. You're a 10-game losing streak away from thinking, well, maybe this isn't the year. So if you look at the Tigers and you're thinking, well, they're going to get rid of Skubal, maybe they're not. Maybe they get hot and they get in a playoff race and all of a sudden, you know, they want to keep the race. Maybe he's not for sale, right? You know, we just saw the Giants and all the guys that they are allegedly selling, which teams are going to be buying, who's willing to get rid of their prospects. I think Tarek Skubal definitely is going to be the hottest name and everyone is sort of gunning for. But I would look at some of the other teams that have, you know, big-time starting pitchers that maybe are buried in the standings and maybe the asking price isn't too high. Which prospects do the Braves think they just – there's no way in the world they're getting rid of guy A or guy B. But it's just so early in this season to start thinking about who may be available, who may not be available, which prospects the Braves are willing to part with. Tarek Skubal, again, is just so popular and just such, you know, the name everybody is going to be going after. Same thing with Byron Buxton, right? Like everybody thinks he's going to be traded. Oh, the Braves should go get him. And he said, I love being a Twin. I don't want to go anywhere. So there's all these conversations to be had, all these rumors. That's what makes it fun for us. But it just, you know, the end of June here, I just think it's too early to know who's going to be around, who's going to be available. In the long run, though, I do think I definitely agree with you. Starting pitching is going to be a premium. If the Braves want to make a playoff run, especially given their injury past, especially who is in the rotation now, adding to that group to get a prime time game one, game two of a playoff series type starter, that would be huge for this team and would lift them so much higher into this race for a world championship.
0: Yeah, it certainly would. We're not breaking news here when we say the Braves are going to prioritize starting pitching. It may be the most obvious statement we make, but who exactly could they get and how, you know, high are they shooting with this? It could be more fascinating this year than I think it has been at any time in recent years because the need is certainly there, and you have to look at what's this club capable of doing, and does it have

0: the opportunity to do some special things? Well, they seem to believe so. So some reinforcements would certainly be something that you'd love to see for this team to finally feel like it plays at a level in which maybe they're able to get the whole band together, because it hasn't really felt like that's been the case here in 2026, and they're sitting on one of the best records in the game. So a lot of baseball to be talked about still, but it was fun to talk about some of the storylines for the Braves and everything that we're watching on a regular basis. Chad, let everybody know where they can find your work and how they can follow along with everything you're doing covering the Braves.
1: Yeah, no doubt. At Mr. Chad Bishop on the socials and AJC.com/Atlanta Braves. We got you covered all summer long.
0: All right. Well, Chad, I look forward to seeing you out at the ballpark very soon. And yeah, we'll do this again sometime, I'm sure.
1: All right, my friend. Thanks.
0: He is Chad Bishop of the Atlanta Journal-Constitution. Much more Braves and baseball talk coming your way right here on From the Diamond with Grant McCauley on Sports Radio 92.9 The Game.
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5: Welcome back in to From the Diamond with Grant McCauley here on Sports Radio 92.9 The Game. We're live from the Kia Studios on a Sunday, closing out the weekend for the Atlanta Braves, who finished up business with the Milwaukee Brewers. They took it on the chin on Sunday, but the Braves, with exciting wins on both Friday and Saturday, took 2 out of 3 from the Brewers. So we'll head out on the road with that. We'll think a little bit of momentum at the very least. They'll be taking on the Padres and the Giants. We'll talk a little bit about the upcoming road trip coming up, but I did want to camp out at shortstop for the Braves for a little while because there's a lot to talk about when it comes to that position for the team. And as you just heard in my discussion with Chad Bishop of the Atlanta Journal-Constitution, and if for some reason you missed that, you'll be able to get it wherever you get your podcast and find it right now on the Odyssey app as well. A little bit of on-demand action for you. We talked about the trade deadline and what the trade deadline could look like for the Atlanta Braves and what areas they would want to, I think, focus on, and none is bigger than starting pitching. That's just, let's not bury the lead. That's the spot for the Braves right there. But if there are some other areas where the Braves can add to their offense, add to their lineup, and upgrade somewhere, then yeah, I think that Alex Anthopoulos could get creative about it. And I remember the interview from 2023 when he was talking about what did they end up looking at and what did they get closest to acquiring in 2023. And I realize that's a loaded statement because they didn't make any big trade in that 2023 season when they won 106 games or whatever it was, 104 games, and were bounced out of the playoffs. But be that as it may, the one thing that surprised me the most with a team that was setting offensive records, the likes of which we'll probably never see again, was the Braves were out there and nearly getting another hitter to add to the lineup. So I think that you can't rule out really anything when you're a general manager about seeing what's available and how it might fit your team. And a shortstop certainly is something worth talking about here. So I'll get to the trade candidate in just a moment, and it's going to be a pretty obvious one. So there will be mild spoilers there for you. If you have been looking at the trade candidates and any other name than Tarek Skubal coming to your team, I got one for you. But let's talk about the good right now. The good is Mauricio Dubon. Mauricio Dubon came over from the Houston Astros in a trade in which I think a lot of folks looked at as, wait, really? And then other folks looked at with a lot of skepticism saying, look, if this guy is getting regular bats at shortstop, we've done it wrong. And I can report to you that the second group is not quite as correct as the first group, which was like, wait, really? We got Mauricio Dubon for Nick Allen? That's a pretty good trade, and it has been a pretty good trade. That I can tell you. He leads the Braves with runners in scoring position, knocking in 37 runs this year. It's not particularly close either. This guy, when you've got runners on base and you need the big hit, Mauricio Dubon is your guy. 23 of those RBI have come with runners in scoring position and two outs, which is second most in Major League Baseball, just one off of the big league lead. That's the kind of impact Mauricio Dubon has made. 7 homers and 42 runs knocked in 72 games played thus far, and it's not just a shortstop. He's been playing all over the place in the outfield. He can play multiple positions on the infield. He is the Swiss Army knife for the Braves. If they need to put somebody somewhere or have somebody out of the lineup for a couple of days or a little while, Mauricio Dubon can pretty much step in there and help you out, but he's on pace for a career high in RBI, which was 47 that he set back in 2024 in 137 games, Mauricio's on pace for 92 runs knocked in this year. And I said,

0: sincerely hope that he gets there. Because if he does, it probably means a lot of good things for the Braves. And it's also going to be a career season for, I think, somebody who's come in and really established himself as one of the beating hearts in that clubhouse. The quintessential teammate, as I called him a little bit earlier in the show. Let's hear a little bit from Mauricio Dubon himself, who was a huge part of Friday's win over Jacob Mizrowski. And look, the one thing that I'll say about Mauricio Dubon before we hear from him is that as much as you want to ask him questions about his big hit and his big moment and what he was able to do, Mauricio is very quick to turn the spotlight on all of the other guys who contributed in the game, and it was no different as he talked about the bad week that the Braves were coming, but what Martin Perez was able to do on the mound against one of the best pitchers in baseball. Here's Braves outfielder slash shortstop slash everything man, Mauricio Dubon.
1: We had a horrible week, man. From traveling to everything, being on the plane for, you know, 2 hours in the thing, and then rain delay after rain delay after rain delay, you know, no rest, no this, 4 o'clock game, 1 o'clock game. You know, no excuses. They expect you, you know, kitchen is hot, they expect you to cook. So it you know, it don't matter, but, you know, coming in and, you know, taking a break yesterday and resting a little bit. And, you know, we knew, hey, it was going to be a tough game. You know, but thank God, Martin.

0: father and everything. I go there and then I was telling God, oh, this is you right here, take care of it. And then, you know, ended up coming through and everything. And, you know, it's tough for me that trying to make it happen and trying to give him a win, and he gave us a chance. I mean, people don't realize, yeah, I got the hit, but he put zeros on the board in the lineup that, you know, they put the ball in play and they run, they hit home runs and everything. He gave us the chance. And, you know, Mateo ran out of that ball. You know, you saw him limping after, and then first to third and that. And then, you know, Ole put in a great at bat. I mean, it was a team effort, man. Like, yeah, I got the base hit and everything, but, you know, everybody just put a grain of salt in the bullpen coming in. You know, it's just a great win as a team.
1: Great win as a team. It's a team effort. I mean, these are the things. And like I said earlier, with Paul Byrd trying to get an interview for Braves Vision right after the game with Mauricio Dubon, he's like, no, I got to bring my friend Eli White in here. And we got to talk to him because he had the huge play in the ninth inning. And a lot of things really added up on Friday. And a lot of things added up on Saturday. Ozzy Albies was the guy with the big hit on that day. But for Mauricio Dubon, it's just been the right guy at the right spot at the right time, time after time after time this year for the Braves. And they've needed that because they have operated for most of the season either without Ha-Seong Kim or without the version of Ha-Seong Kim that they were hoping that they signed in the offseason for $20 million this year. He tore a ligament in his finger in the offseason, missed all of spring training, missed a good portion of the season, and then was kind of thrust back into the lineup on a pretty regular basis for about 2 weeks when I think the Braves kind of realized all of a sudden, hey, this is not working right here, right now. We got to take a step back. We got to kind of mix and match here and figure out ways, I think, to balance this thing out. And that's kind of been the struggle, if you will. That may be a general term for what Walt Weiss is trying to do, the balancing act. We're trying to get offense from that position when you look at Ha-Seong Kim, who was 0 for 3 with two more strikeouts on Sunday against Milwaukee. He's 1 for his last 31. And 21 games this year, he's hitting under 100. But I guess the question is 21 games worth of very poor baseball enough for you to kind of look at it and decide, all right, well, we've had our fill? I don't think that it is. I think there are a lot of people that are obviously frustrated about it because Ha-Seong Kim's struggles have continued, and there's still a lot of season left to go here, and I don't think that he's necessarily surpassed that level where you can't expect anything out of him, nor do I think that the Braves have reached that level either, but there is this balancing act between these at-bats are valuable, we've got to give them to guys who can help us win, who can hit, who can, you know, do the things they need to do, so it's trying to get a guy on track versus trying to win a baseball game that day, and I think Walt Weiss has had to handle that quite a bit. And he discussed Ha-Seong Kim's struggles and trying to help him out and also, again, trying to help everyone out by winning that day's game. Here is Walt Weiss.
2: We've communicated quite a bit. And I told Kim, for me, it's that balance of trying to get him caught up to speed after missing spring training and missing a lot of time a year ago. And at the same time, trying to play the hot hand and win games every night and trying to balance that. You know, in my seat, that's what I've been dealing with. And, you know, we know what kind of player he is and what kind of player he's been. And if we can get him back to that, our team is better for it. So that's the tightrope I've been walking. And you know, with Acuna out, Dubon's playing a lot in the outfield. It opens up some things there. But, yeah, the plan is to get him back to being who he is. And when that happens, he's going to make us better.
1: And that's the hope, right? And that's not just hope's the only strategy they got. They're figuring out how to cover that position while Ha-Seong Kim continues to work through this. And nobody, obviously, is more frustrated about this than the player that has to kind of live through it. But this whole thing just kind of was exacerbated by the fact that you lost Ronald Acuna Jr. to the IL. And then you had Michael Harris II miss a few days, or a couple of days anyway, because of his second back issue, or maybe it's the same thing, but just a minor back issue that caused him to miss time, and you immediately have to move Mauricio Dubon, a Gold Glove level fielder, out into the outfield. And who does that leave covering shortstop? Well, it could be Ha-Seong Kim, or it could be Jorge Mateo, who I think, while maybe not the perfect answer or not a long-term answer, is a guy who's been giving you consistently better at-bats. And that, at this point, is something that you have to factor in, especially if your club is a little bit starved for offense because Drake Baldwin has missed a number of weeks and Ronald Acuna Jr. is not available to you. And Michael Harris is down for a couple of days. I mean, there are a lot of different factors in play here that make it difficult to have a guy who's struggling as much as Ha-Seong Kim has been. But Mateo's hitting .277 this year. Four homers, 11 runs knocked in. He scored 25 runs in 48 games. And he showed off that elite speed that can change a game on Friday, could spark a rally for you. So those are some things to factor in there, is what kind of at-bats can he get? and who can give them to you, and Walt Weiss.

0: is trying to do that. We'll talk a little bit more about the trade deadline, maybe give you somebody to keep an eye on if the Braves decide they'd like to go after a shortstop by August the 3rd. We'll get to that and much more as we wrap up this edition of From the Diamond with Grant McCauley next right here on 92.9 The Game and the Odyssey app.
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4: 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We're live from the Kia Studios. Wrapping up our weekend on this sunny Sunday, as the sun actually sets here on Atlanta. The sun has set on the Braves' homestand, which ended on a sour note on Sunday, but at least much better than it started as far as the weekend overall is concerned. Braves took 2 out of 3 from the Brewers. They'll now head out on a West Coast road trip. It starts in San Diego. That'll begin on Monday, and then an off day before a weekend series against the San Francisco Giants team that we just saw at a very rainy Truist Park earlier this week. So we talked a little bit heading into break there about the Braves shortstop situation, the fact that Ha-Sung Kim has been struggling. You'd love to play Mauricio Dubon there, I think, more, and you have a lot this season, and he's definitely been part of the solution at that position. But he's been pressed into more play in the outfield with Ronald Acuna Jr. down and with Michael Harris nursing a back issue as well this week. So some reasons that Mauricio Dubon is not available for you as your everyday shortstop. And you've also got Jorge Mateo, who I've kind of been making a case for, stumping a little bit, that he's a guy that's been earning some at-bats, at least for right now, for the Braves to try to solve their shortstop issue. And as much as people have been talking about, you know, shooting, aiming for the stars or shooting for the moon and then aim and landing among the stars, something like that. Either way, I'll research that and have it right for next week. But where exactly the Braves should be aiming as far as their aspirations of adding at least one starting pitcher, and who should that starting pitcher be? And the big conversation being all about Tarek Skubal being available. If, in fact, the Tigers decide that they do want to shop him. I'm still not convinced that he is absolutely 100% going to be available, but it does feel kind of inevitable that the Tigers are going to at least explore what it looks like as far as a return for a guy that should really, despite having elbow surgery this year, as he got that nanoscope procedure done, which is, I guess, a new procedure for removing loose bodies from the elbow that can have you back a lot faster. Tarek Skubal's already had that elbow surgery and is already pitching. Whereas you look back in spring training and Spencer Schwellenbach, I believe he had bone chips in the elbow, but then Hurston Waldrop had the loose bodies, and it's taken him a long time to get back to pitching as he did the standard, the normal procedure. So it'll be interesting to see how that whole thing plays along in the future and how many people get the same procedure that Tarek Skubal got. And if maybe like Tommy John surgery, Tarek Skubal's name gets slapped on this thing at some point, and it's the Tarek Skubal surgery that gets you back faster as far as the loose bodies are concerned. Either way, none of that has anything to do with what exactly the Tigers can get for him at the trade deadline, but suffice it to say, assuming that he's healthy, it's a lot. It's a king's ransom. That's what you're going to be paying for Tarek Skubal, who you will have for the remainder of this season before he hits free agency, although free agency is also in question because of what in the world the labor situation is going to look like for baseball. But for the purposes of this exercise, let's also put that over in the corner in a box that says open in November, because that's basically when we're going to start worrying about it. Who else could the Braves be aiming for as far as starting pitchers are concerned? We heard Logan Webb's name getting thrown around because the Giants could be doing some dealing and have a lot of players that I think could really bring back some prospect capital and help the Giants out if they decide that's the route that they want to go, because they have woefully underperformed this year. And then there's Joe Ryan of the Minnesota Twins. That's a guy who's kind of intriguing and has multiple years of control, much like Logan Webb, who has more control than just being a straight-up rental. Is that the kind of pitcher that you would look at and say, okay, in October, this is an arm that I'd like to have out there on the mound for me, starting the most important games of the year alongside Chris Sale? I think you could make an argument for that. And I think that's really what the Braves are looking for.

0: if we're being greedy about it, or even realistic, is how are you best set up to handle the onslaught of October baseball? Having a great bullpen is one part of it, and the Braves have done that. You got a check mark on the necessary boxes that you need as far as your bullpen's concerned. But if you're going to push those chips in, like I was talking about, for October, it, I think, is going to hinge heavily on what your starting rotation is able to do. And the Braves have run into this problem year after year after year, beginning, I think, in, 2020? Just not having starting pitching when you need it. It happened in the shortened season of 2020. It happened during the Braves' World Series run in 2021. They ran out of starting pitchers by the time they got to the latter games of the World Series and basically had Max Fried and Ian Anderson and nothing else. And then in 2022, you ran into the same problems. You had, I think it was Max Fried was sick, and then Spencer Strider had strained his oblique. So when he came back, he wasn't that version of Spencer Strider. The pitching plan went bad in 2022. It went bad again in 2023, much the same. By 2024, you were just trying to get into a wild card series, and then Chris Sale had back spasms. You didn't have to worry about it last year because the Braves weren't anywhere close to the playoffs, but the pitching come October is a situation I think the Braves would very much like to have a better handle on, even though you cannot predict health and you cannot guarantee anything on the health in the health department. You'd at least like to have the most quality options that you can find. So the Braves, I think at this trade deadline, will be out there looking for guys who can bolster the rotation and maybe guys who can help front that rotation. And I would say Derek Skubal is definitely public, not even public enemy, but candidate number one. And then you can start looking at others like Logan Webb, if the Giants want to trade him. Joe Ryan, if the Twins decide they want to trade him. They may not trade Byron Buxton from everything that you hear. But Joe Ryan, they could. And they traded 10 guys at the deadline last year. So don't think for a second that the Twins are just they're picking their spots with in terms of trades. They'll trade a whole team's worth of players. But you got to give them the right offer. Now, what does that offer look like? I think we'll find out in about 6 weeks, maybe earlier. But a lot of teams, as I talked about with Chad Bishop of the AJC a little bit earlier on the show, are not going to be ready to just fold early in the season, early before the trade deadline, when a winning streak could get them right back into it. And that brings me to the shortstop position, which is kind of where we were going before. But there's a lot to talk about Jeremy Peña of the Astros. Really talented 28-year-old shortstop. Coming off a career year last year. Having another good year this year. He's under contract through 2027 through arbitration, though it's going to be a nice little chunk of money. Probably somewhere, if the current situation were in play, in that $17 to $20 million range. He's making about $9.75 maybe this year. Final year of arbitration next year. Could be a $20 million player. We'll see how that all plays out. But is he available, I think, is a question we have to ask ourselves. The Braves and Astros have made some trades over the years, not the least of which was Mauricio Dubon. But the Astros, for all the things that have gone wrong this year, are only three games out in the AL West. So who's to say, and the Astros did this, what, last year or the year before, when they looked kind of DOA in the middle of the summer, then all of a sudden they caught fire and, you know, ran down whoever was in front in the AL West. Stranger things have happened than the Astros getting to October. So I don't know that they're necessarily going to look at Jeremy Peña, especially with a year left, and say, yeah, we don't really think we're going to do much this year or next year, so we'll trade our shortstop. I'd be interested to see how that all plays out. The Astros may not be a very complete team, but can they make a run to the playoffs? And is that something that they would value more so than trading away Jeremy Peña? These are the questions that we can spend the next 6 weeks talking about and trying to figure out. But some questions that the Braves have had throughout this season is, how many catchers does it take to replace Drake Baldwin and Sean Murphy? Well, the answer of how many catchers does it take to fill the position for the Braves this year is a franchise record 8. They just got Drake Baldwin back off the injured list. We know all about him, but the Braves went through a number of different backups in trying to fill in for Baldwin while he was on the injured list for the better part of nearly three and a half weeks with that strained oblique. And the most recent guy to come in is Joey Bart, a name that folks around here may know. He went to Georgia Tech. He's from up in Buford, so a local kid, very excited to join the Atlanta Braves. And Walt Weiss talked a little bit about what exactly Joey Bart adds to the Braves' catching situation with Drake Baldwin back in the mix, but a little bit more behind Drake Baldwin was something the Braves, I think, were looking for.
1: Yeah, I like Joey Bart. I remember last year we couldn't get him out playing for the Pirates. There's offensive potential there. He's been really good against left-hand pitching. He's a solid catcher. It's a good story, you know, coming back home. So I'm sure that's... Yeah, he's really enjoying that. So, but yeah, I like him. It's a talented guy, and there's some offensive potential there.

Now, Joey Bart was the number two pick in the 2018 draft. He's hit 13 homers in a big league season before, as recently as 2 years ago with the Pirates, when it seemed like maybe he'd figured some stuff out. Had about an 800 OPS. Then last year, ceded a little bit of playing time, has dealt with some injuries as well, was dealing with a foot issue this year, and then ultimately the Braves were able to pick him up from the Pirates and just add him as a backup for them. That, look, as much as you like Sandy Leon and what he was able to do behind the plate, and particularly with the ABS system, it wasn't necessarily a problem that had been solved if you don't have Drake Baldwin and you don't have Sean Murphy. The Braves needed to figure something out there, and Joey Bart, who's, what, 29 years old, could factor in a little bit more as the backup catcher who could play a little bit extra when you need him to, and somebody that can take the pressure off of Drake Baldwin to have to do as much catching with no Sean Murphy around. And look, Drake Baldwin, having him back is great, and he came back and showed you exactly who he is with the first swing, 473 feet to dead center, and that was a beautiful thing. But a very brief one-day rehab assignment with Gwinnett, the rain impacted that as well, but it's been a pretty rough stretch for Baldwin overall since he came back on Tuesday. He's 2-for-22 with that home run and 11 strikeouts across those 22 at-bats. That is not normal vintage Drake Baldwin. It's been pretty tough sledding for him. He usually does not swing and miss that much, so hopefully he's going to be able to sort that whole thing out. But as far as injuries and different things the Braves have been trying to deal with, getting Baldwin back should help you with the absence of Ronald Acuña Jr., who is not returning in the 10-day window for his IL stint, so he'll continue to remain on the injured list. How long he'll be sidelined with the second instance of a strained hamstring. Missed 15 games the first time. How many this time around? He's only missed 8. But in order to get to the other side of the All-Star break, if you're trying to be ultra-cautious with him, would be 28 games. And I'm not sure the Braves are necessarily looking at it as something for a grade 1 strain that should keep you out that long. But as we've talked about week after week here, you kind of have to err on the side of caution, give him some extra time in hopes that this won't crop back up. But there's still no guarantee that a few extra days or an extra week or what have you is going to keep Ronald Acuña Jr. or any player from suffering some kind of injury. But I can tell you, the Braves are better with him than they are without him. And certainly offensively speaking, even in a year where Ronald hasn't knocked your socks off and done some of the things that he's been known to do, that potential is still in there. And he's still leading the club in on-base percentage. And he does hit leadoff. So it is nice to have a guy that gets on base, but you got to have him in the lineup. And the Braves certainly would benefit from having Ronald Acuña Jr. back. We'll see when exactly that is and how cautious the Braves want to be with it. I certainly understand it because you don't want to make this nagging injury even worse. But they are, of course, trying to win some games, and you do have to at least look over your shoulder a little bit with this much time left and decide whether or not you're worried about the Philadelphia Phillies sneaking up on you. I don't know that they're necessarily spending a lot of time thinking about that, but you can't completely disregard it either. And the goal with the Braves is always win the game, win the series, and move on to the next one. Speaking of which, coming up for the Braves, it is a 3-game series against the San Diego Padres. Monday, 10:10 p.m. Eastern time is game one. They'll play at 9:40 on Tuesday, 8:40 on Wednesday. So it gets better day after day as far as not having to stay up quite as late. So that'll be fun. Probables for that series against the Padres is Grant Holmes in game one. It'll be J.R. Richie in game two, and then Martin Perez will pitch the third game for the Braves in San Diego. There's an off day on Thursday. And then on Friday, you've got the San Francisco Giants playing host to the Braves for a 3-game series. A 10:15 first pitch on Friday, 9:05 on Saturday, 4:05 on Sunday. So about the time we're talking to you this time a week from now, we'll know how that series went. But we've seen some West Coast trips go poorly for the Braves. We've also seen earlier this year a trip out west that went very well for the Braves. And we're hoping for the latter, I think, if you're Atlanta trying to get kind of back on track after what was a very challenging run of series against the White Sox, against the Mets, and against the Giants. Some injuries were thrown in there, some rain delays, some bad travel. Got back on track against the Brewers this week, but can they continue that momentum against a Padres team that all of a sudden is looking up at the Los Angeles Dodgers, who are starting to run away with the National League West? And that wasn't that way when this month got started. So for the Padres, they're trying to, you know, climb a little bit and keep it manageable, but that may be easier said than done with that Dodgers team, because once they get going, we know they may not stop until they get back to the World Series, because that is a place they know very well. But that is going to wrap us up for this week here on From the Diamonds, as we have talked about
everything going on with the Atlanta Braves for the week that was. And we'll look ahead to the week that is coming up for us and look forward to talking about all of those things about this time a week from now. I want to thank my guest, Chad Bishop, for the time of the AJC, talking about the things going on with the Atlanta Braves, and for all of you for making some time to listen to From the Diamond and make it part of hopefully your baseball podcast regimen. Subscribe wherever you get your podcasts, and I look forward to catching you next week right here on From the Diamond with Grant McCauley on Sports Radio 92.9 The Game and the Odyssey app. And until then, so long, everyone.

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2: At the half, Uruguay 2, Cape Verde 1. 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
1: Sunday night. It's time to do it one more time. 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Are you ready? 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Welcome to Sunday night's edition of Time Out with Eric Slaughter, 404-726-0929. I'm here with you until 9 o'clock tonight. I'm going to do a little 2 hours of sports with you. Always, every day, all day on the Odyssey app. We're going to chop this thing up. That's how we do. We're going to have a good time talking some Braves, going to talk some Hawks, some NBA and sports headlines and all those good things on this Sunday night, the first day of summer. And of course, it is Father's Day. Happy Father's Day, guys. Happy Father's Day to all my dads, stepdads, granddads, something like a dad, my unks, my big brothers who act like dads, anybody that's a guy, a man who's out there making a difference in someone's life. Today is your day, and I hope you've had a good one. I hope somebody is cooking for you today, and I hope everybody's enjoying all their presents, all their belts, all their ties, suit, all their socks and their shoes and slippers and robes and pajamas. And what else kind of stuff do guys get on Father's Day? Give me a call. If you got a really good Father's Day present today, call me at 404-726-0929. Give some love to someone who showered you with some fatherly gifts. Now, I mean, if you got that good stuff, if you got some of that cologne, you know, if you got yourself a new bracelet, new piece of jewelry, you know, more than just the socks and underwear. But, you know, I said it yesterday. I enjoy getting my socks and underwear on Father's Day, birthdays, Christmas. I don't care. You want to give me some socks and underwear, I straight up take it from you because I ain't too proud. I like it, you know. But if you had a good Father's Day and somebody cooked for you, you definitely need to call up and say, man, they cooked for me. They done gave me some presents. They done made my day special. I mean, I don't think, you know, Father's Day is not like Mother's Day. Wasn't nobody sitting in line for the Mother's Day or the Father's Day buffet like they do for Mother's Day. You wasn't waiting in, you know, a restaurant 45 minutes to an hour to get seated. They don't do a lot of that on Father's Day. But, you know, hopefully they done broke out some grills and cooked some ribs and put something out and celebrated our dads today on this wonderful day. It's really nice out. It's sunny. It's beautiful. It's the first day of summer. It's a long day. I think this is considered like the longest day of the calendar year or something like that. I heard Sam and Greg say that first thing this morning when I was on my way to the baseball diamond. So, you know, if you're out there, you've had a good one, you know, give me a call. Sonny's here. I can't really see him back there, but he's here. He's got his, is that a cowboy hat? What the heck are you wearing over there, Sonny? First of all, how you doing? Happy Father's Day to you, bud, because you are a father. Right, you know, and tell me what the hey, you, yeah, you got your Crocodile Dundee the hat on over there. What's going on with you?
2: It's hot, man. Atlanta, you got to dress for you got to put.
1: That's
2: on,
1: what that is. That's the beat the sun hat.
2: It's got it's got ventilation at the top, but yet it's got blocking the sun from coming into my eyes. You know, you got to wear special gear in Atlanta for the kind of heat we got here.
1: Yeah, that's right. You do. So that's what that is. You got an outfit on, bro. I don't know what you do, but I'm mad with you though. You ain't text me and let me know you was going to Cracker Barrel. I saw your dinner over there, whatever you got over there. You know, you supposed to be, hey man, I'm producing the show for you. You know, I'm going to Cracker Barrel. Didn't let me put my order in, but you gonna be over there eating your Cracker Barrel while I'm over here trying to break down what happened in the world of sports today. And I'm going to get started with that in a couple minutes because the Braves didn't have a good one today. We're going to break it down. I'm going to talk to Lindsey Crosby at 7:40. We'll break down the week that was, and we'll look forward to the trip out west that the Braves are about to embark on. But it was not a great day for the Braves. They lose up at Truist Park. They did win the series. They did win the series, and of course, hope you've been listening to my guy Grant McCauley for the past couple hours as he gave you from the diamond, and he broke down the week that the Braves had. And you know, we're battling injuries, and we still, you know, we finally got a

0: win for Chris Sale, even though Chris Sale didn't get the win on his stat sheet, but they won a game that he started. So that was good. Bryce Elder didn't have the greatest outing today. We'll get into that a little bit. And of course, you know, later in the show, we'll talk some more World Cup, as we had five games on the World Cup slate today, played another game here in Atlanta. If you were at Atlanta Stadium today, hope you had a really, really good time, because it was a beautiful sight out there today. And we'll talk that. And we got another big week of, you know, World Cup matches to start tomorrow. I think there's still at least one or two going on tonight. Let me see what's going on. Yeah, there. I got it in front of me right now. Oh, later tonight you got New Zealand taking on Egypt. So you got a lot of scores still to go before tonight, before we're over in the World Cup. And of course, after me, at 9 o'clock when I sign off, we'll have another edition of Atlanta Soccer Tonight World Cup edition with my guy Jason Longshore. Each and every night he brings you a couple hours of coverage of the Summer of Soccer, one of the biggest events in the world, and it's going on right here in the good old North America, USA, Mexico, and Canada. And it's been a really cool event so far. I can't wait to get my real first experience. I think this week coming, I will get my real first experience. Sports Radio 929 The Game, and I will go to a couple of watch parties first. I will. My plan is to go to a actual match when we get to one of the elimination games here in Atlanta. But I want to go to, I haven't gone to a watch party yet. I haven't gone to a major watch party. Of course, 929 The Game, we host our watch parties during throughout this week. And we have a couple more events this week where we'll be at. And I'll give you some of that information as we go through the evening. But this has been a really good day, really good weekend. And I want to give a congratulations to Wyndham Clark. Wyndham Clark has won the U.S. Open and has won his second ever major tournament. I said yesterday that I thought he was going to try to get his first, but it's actually his second ever major. He led wire to wire, and he had a 7-stroke lead coming into today, and he finished it out. So he deserves to get some love for that. Wyndham Clark is the U.S. Open champion 2026 up there in New York in the Hamptons, taking it down. And congratulations to that. And then he'll go on, and the next major championship will get played in a couple weeks. We got Wimbledon coming up. Serena announced today that she's going to partake in the singles. You know, I thought it was a big deal that Serena and Venus were going to compete together as the in the ladies' doubles. But Serena, they came out and said, nope, I'm going to compete in the singles as well. She has a wild card exemption. I'm sure she gets that because she won Wimbledon so many times. And I'm looking forward to see what she has. I mean, she's jumping right back into the deep end of the pool. I hope she is, you know, in shape enough for that. I mean, that's a heck of a grind to play in both the women's doubles and the women's singles. So we'll see exactly what Serena can do when Wimbledon gets started in about 8 days or so. It gets started next Monday, of course. Excuse me. Oh, my. In London. Oh, man. Hope you might have hit dump on that one, Sonny. 404-726-0929. I do have one phone call already. So we got Nori from Flowery Branch. Man, I was up in Gaines were early days. I came right through Flowery Branch. Maybe he got something to tell me about his Father's Day. Nori, what's going on?
1: Oh, what's going on, man?
0: Loving. Happy Father's Day. What you got?
1: Thanks. Same to you. It's just a little humble brag. My wife and my kids went together and got me the Hank Aaron City Connect Braves uniform with the matching Nike hat to go with it, and then took me to Longhorns, and I got an Amazon gift card to go with it as well.
0: Oh, you had a good day. That is a good day. You swagging out, man. Where? Tell me where I can find you on Instagram. I know you put some pictures up, right? You on the gram?
1: I'm actually not on Instagram.
0: Okay, look, man, you got to put that swag up there, man. That's pretty cool. The hat and the jersey with a steak to go with it. That's a great Father's Day. That's a good one. I like that, man. Congratulations. You can, when you gonna get a chance to wear it to a game? How about that?
1: I'm trying to go to the game August 10th to get the Georgia Braves collab jersey.
0: Oh, shoot. You done put something on my calendar. Okay, I got to look that up. Well, happy Father's Day, man. That was pretty cool. Shouts out to your wife
1: and your
0: daughter.
1: Thank you.
0: You got it, man. Hey, Sonny, a jersey, a hat, dinner, and a gift card. My man had a good day, okay? And I think, did he say that Amazon gift card? Isn't Amazon Days coming up? What do they call them? Prime Day. Prime Day's coming up, like, this week.

0: I'm going to get me some stuff on prom day. So, I mean, my man Nori, he ready to go. He ready to go. He got his jersey, his hat, good meal, and a gift card to Amazon, and prom days is coming up. So, I ain't mad at him.
1: You notice the guys that get the best gifts never have Instagram or Facebook. It's like they're not allowed to have social media.
0: He need to post that, though. I mean, if I got me a Hank Aaron City Connect, I'm putting that thing out there for everybody to see. I hope my man Nori can find a way to do that. He can use somebody else's, right? You know what I'm saying? I didn't ask him about Facebook. He might be on Facebook. You never know. But that's pretty cool.
1: I don't think he's allowed to. I don't think his woman wants other people to even know she exists.
0: No, don't say that. We don't know nothing about that. Don't go there. That's Sonny. Sonny just joking. He's just joking. Look, he just showed his wife and his daughter love on Sports Radio 99 The Game. They're going to be like, Pops, we're going to go ahead and post this for you, whether it's on something, and let everybody see that jersey. I want to see it. Hank Aaron, City Connect. That's pretty cool right there. That's a thoughtful Father's Day gift. That's a great way to start the show. That's a great way to start the show. If you're out there, you want to show some love, anybody got you something nice on Father's Day, 404-726-0929. We're going to take our first little time out. When we come back, we'll dive deeper into what the Braves didn't do today at Truist Park because they didn't get the sweep. But they do get the series win. We'll look inside the numbers, and then later in the hour, we'll really take a deep dive into the week. We'll take a deep dive into the injury list. We'll take a deep dive into the trip out west with Lindsey Crosby at 7:40. So do not go away. Stay right there. We'll be right back in 5 minutes. And, of course, if you haven't done it yet, make sure you download the Odyssey app.
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1: In front of 68,239 wild cheering fans at Atlanta Stadium earlier today, Spain took down Saudi Arabia 4-0 to get their first win on their World Cup events. So that was a really good afternoon for Spain at Atlanta Stadium. They had a much better day than the Braves did about 9 miles up the road at Truist Park. But I'm sure if you were in attendance at Mercedes-Benz Stadium today, Atlanta Stadium is what we call it for the World Cup, seeing Spain win 4-0 was a pretty cool experience. And if you want a breakdown of that game, I'm not going to give it to you right now. You got to stay tuned at 9 o'clock when Jason Longshore comes back to 929 The Game for his nightly edition of Atlanta Soccer Tonight. And he'll break all that down for you, and he'll give you a breakdown of the 5 games on today's World Cup slate. There is still one game in action right now down in Florida in the 57th minute. Uruguay is up 2-1 over Cape Verde. And then later tonight from Vancouver, Canada, New Zealand will take on Egypt. And Sonny, if you want to hop a plane to Vancouver, if you want to hop a plane to Vancouver, Canada, hope you got your passport ready, and you want to catch the New Zealand Egypt World Cup match tonight, you can do it for a cool $1,176. That'll get you into the stadium. That's what a ticket is costing right now on the secondary market. $1,176. That's before fees, sir. That's before the fees, okay?
2: So that's still less than a WWE ticket.
1: For what?
2: That's still less than a WWE ticket.
1: What WWE event is costing $1,100? So WrestleMania came and gone. SummerSlam's coming up in a couple weeks, right? August. I mean, what WWE ticket is costing that kind of money?
2: Look up SummerSlam. SummerSlam is probably rivaling that.
1: No way in the world. SummerSlam, no, not you got to be kidding me. I'm going to look it up in a minute. Right now, we're going to talk about the Braves because, like I said, at Atlanta Stadium, all the Spain fans was going home happy. Unfortunately, today at Truist Park, the Braves fans were not as fortunate as the Braves lose the finale today to the Brewers 9-4. In the second inning is when the Brewers did most of their damage. I believe they scored like 8 runs in the second inning. William Contreras had a day. He had a day for the Brewers. 4 hits, 3-run bomb in that 8-run second inning. And the Brewers take that game 9-4. And they get one game out of the series. Bryce Elder falls to 5-5 on the season. So he's a 500 pitcher. His ERA is up 3.71. So, you know, I mean, he is what he is. He's a number 4 starter. You're going to win half his starts. You're going to lose half his starts, as his record indicates at 5-5. But over the last week or so, he's not doing so well. In the last week, his ERA is at 13.5. So he's definitely got to hopefully reel that back in, because he'll get a start as the Braves go out west on a 6-game road trip starting tomorrow. No day off for the Braves. So they're flying right now, probably. I mean, the game was over at 4:30-ish, probably, by the time they, you know, went through their post game, talked to the media, got to Hartsfield, got on their team charter. They are flying the friendly skies right now on their way to San Diego. So they'll get into San Diego at a decent hour because they were in game time, of course. And, you know, it's not a bad place to get into town on Sunday night to go out and have dinner. If you got to go to San Diego, go to the Gas Lamp Quarter and, you know, have a nice little dinner. But hopefully then they get into their hotel and get up tomorrow and can get back into the win column and hopefully get that series against the Padres before they head up to San Fran and take on the Giants. A bad week or a bad 10 days for the first time this year that I can recall, as I'm looking at the standings right now in the National League East, the Braves are 3-7 in their last 10 games. Okay. Most of the year, when I look at the standings and I look at the Braves' last 10 games, I've seen 8.

8-2. I've seen 9-1. I've seen 7-3 a few times. I've seen 6-4. Last week, I finally saw 5-5. That was still me. They were at 500. But now it says over the last last 10 games, they are 3-7. And they've had a couple of series losses over those 10 games, even though they were able to win this series against the Brewers. They've started to really show some kinks in the armor. We still have a 7-game lead over the Phillies as of right now, but the Phillies play in the final game of the MLB Sunday slate. It's the NBC Peacock game of the Sunday night when they will take on the Mets at 7:20. You catch that game. And then, the Mets beat them Friday, so that was pretty cool. But last night, the Phillies put a beatdown on them 15-3. Let's see who is the pitching matchup tonight for the Mets and the Phillies, because we need the Mets. And, it's not real often that the Braves want anything from the Mets at all. But if the Mets can find a way to slow down that Phillies train, because the Phillies have knocked off 3 games off of the Braves' lead over these last 10 games that the Braves have been struggling, that's a good thing. Let's see who is the starting pitchers for that Mets and Phillies game tonight. So for the Mets, you will have, and actually that game's down on the top of the first. So for the Mets, let's take a look. Zach Wheeler's on the bump for the Phillies. We know who that is. That's Douglas County's home. I think with East Paulding. East Paulding home, Zach Wheeler is on the mound for the Phillies. And for the Mets, let's take a look at it. Let's see who is pitching. For the Mets, they got Mr. David Peterson, who is 3-5 on the season. So, David, I need you to step up and do something tonight for the Mets, because we can really use a Phillies loss, as we need this Braves to continue to keep this lead in the NL East. So, thankfully, once again, I've said it a few times. We all said it here at this station. It's a good thing that the Braves have got out to this big lead. They had this great start, this great start to the first half of the season, and they got the lead up to 9.5 games in the National League East. So now that they've cooled off, now that they're fighting all these injuries, and they've had their first real kind of negative stretch of the season, you've lost 3 series, 3 of your last 4, you're 3-7 over your last 10, and even so, you're still sitting tonight with this game just getting started with a 7-game lead. Hopefully, if the Mets can hang on, that game can go back, that lead can go up to 7.5. No, if the Phillies win, it'll go down to 6.5. Now, thankfully, another thing that we could thank in Major League Baseball, the Baltimore Orioles, from my hometown, go Orioles. They have beaten the Dodgers over the past 2 days. They beat the Dodgers on Saturday and this afternoon in L.A. So the Orioles have done the Braves a favor by taking 2 out of 3 over the Dodgers. They beat the Dodgers 12-1 today. Man, they went to Dodger Stadium and just put a 15-hit, 12-run game up on the Dodgers. And as a result, the Braves are now, once again, technically the number one team in all of the National League. It's more of kind of like a tie, because if you look at the overall standings in the National League,

0: I don't care if we finish a half a game ahead of them come late October. We need to be the number one team in the National League going into the postseason. We got to get healthy. We got to get some arms back in here. We got to get some bats going. We got to do whatever trades we're going to make. August the 3rd won't get here fast enough. It will not get here fast enough. The trade deadline in Major League Baseball, I mean, they don't necessarily have to wait till the trade deadline. They've already made a couple moves. As a matter of fact, when I talked to Lindsay in about 10 minutes or so, I want him to break down because the Braves made some moves this week. The Braves have brought catcher after catcher in here. I mean, I think we've had like 7, 8, 9 catches already this year. So, but it's out of necessity because we keep signing the catcher. Catcher gets injured. We sign a catcher, send the catcher down, and it's just a revolving door at the catcher position for the Braves. And I want Lindsay to really break it down what the, you know, I mean, with Drake Baldwin's back, finally, he's back. Let's see what Drake did today. And, you know, he's got to solidify that position for us. Sean Murphy is on the 60-day IL. Sean Murphy may never play for the Braves again because you would have to think Sean Murphy is going to be a part of some trade discussions for the Braves, okay? He is making a good salary. He still can be an attractive trade option for a team that's catcher needy. With the emergence of Drake Baldwin, you want to give him more and more opportunities to play. You can shed some salary, and Drake's bat is just a unbelievable force. He leads the team in batting average. He's, you know, even before he got injured, he was one of our best power hitters. So it's going to be really interesting to see what decision the Braves and Alex Anthopoulos and Braves management make about Sean Murphy. Okay, I mean, it was a huge deal several years ago when we brought him in here. Coming over from the Oakland A's, he was arguably the best defensive catcher in all of baseball. Came right in here to the Braves and became an all-star. Helped us become, you know, a playoff team. Has been a very, very key contributor to the Braves over the past few years. But the emergence of Drake Baldwin, winning Rookie of the Year, coming back in his sophomore year and not missing a step, even though he's battled some injuries, has really given the Braves some flexibility in what they might or could do with Sean Murphy. I mean, it's a great thing to have an abundance of talent at the catcher position. But it may be a situation where you can use Sean Murphy because you're not trading Drake Baldwin, okay? I mean, he's the future. You're not – Drake Baldwin is under, you know, a very friendly contract under team control for several years now, and he's young. And he shows all these signs of being a really good player for a really long time. So if there's somebody out there who needs a catcher and we want to talk trade and they got somebody that we can use, maybe an infielder, a utility outfielder, a starting pitcher perhaps, you never know. You know, but we got to get them healthy. So I'll have all that conversation about our health and what bodies we could use as trade possibilities to go out here and improve this roster. I think we've all come to an agreement, right? If you agree, 404-726-0929, this roster needs upgrades. This roster needs a bat. It needs an arm. It may need, you know, at least one more infielder, outfielder, however you want to do it. We need some things. We need some things. It's a great situation to be where we're in. Going into the end of June, we got 1 week left in June, go into the 1st of July, get through the 4th, get into the All-Star break, still leading the division right now by 7 games, hopefully maybe 7.5 before the night is over. Come on, Mets. Sitting here in first place, know what we're dealing with injuries, anticipating certain guys coming back, still have a lot of time to improve this team. Just what avenue and what ways will we go about it? Will AA go about improving this team? This team is set up for a deep playoff run. They just need a little tweak, a little maneuver, and we'll see how far and what we can do. Sports Radio 929 The Game, timeout with Eric Slaughter. We're going to take a little timeout. We'll come back. We'll keep the Braves conversation going. It's Sunday night, so that means it's you know, pretty much a regular for me. I'm going to talk to Lindsey Crosby from Braves today, and we're going to look back at this week, and we'll look forward to next week. 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
1: 29, if somebody, you know, spoiled you today and got you something really cool and you want to talk about it, you know, give me a call. I want to hear about it. Congratulations to that. And just, you know, showing love to all my dads and stepdads and uncles and fathers and all those people who make the difference in anybody's life. If you've played dad, if you're something like a dad, today is your day. Here in Atlanta, just want to make sure we give it to you. We got Lindsay now, 404-726-0929. I can't see my guy Sonny. It's such a bad shadow that we have over there, and I think he's trying to send me a message. I don't know what's going over there. We're supposed to be talking to Lindsay Crosby about the Braves. Sonny, come on the mic. Just talk to me, man.
2: I am still trying to reach Coach Crosby right now.
1: Okay. All right. Well, then I'll keep going until you let me know. If I need to send you the number again, let me know. And we can hopefully get Lindsay on the phone here so that we can continue the Braves conversation. Once again, the Braves lose today in this series finale to the Brewers. Final score 9-4. Bryce Elder did not have such a great start for the Braves. Let's look at Bryce's stat line. I don't think he got even through the second inning. Excuse me. In today's game, the Brewers had a big second inning, put up 8 runs over the Braves, and the Braves now will head out to the West Coast to start their 6-game West Coast trip to San Diego and San Francisco. And in the game today, so let's look at don't want that. I want to go here. And I want to go to BravesToday.com and look at the box score for today. Here we go. So, hitting-wise, the Braves, we did get one dinger today, and we got it from a pinch hitter. Look at there. Rowdy Tellez came in and got a pinch hit homer for the Braves today, and he was the only person to go yard. The Braves didn't have much offense at all today in their game against Milwaukee. They did score 4 runs. And let's see, Ozzie continued his hot bat. He was 1 out of 3, had an RBI and a hit, drove in a run. So Ozzie continues to rake, average up to .284 on the season, slugging percentage at .452. Matt Olson went 0-for-2. Michael Money Harris was back in the lineup again. He's at .306 on the season, did go 1-for-4 and had a good day. And hold on 1 second. And looks like I need to send something to Sonny real quick. Who else? Austin Riley went 1-for-4 on the afternoon. Eli White was starting lineup. He went 0-for-3. Oh, and now shortstop. We got to really do something about our shortstop, Ho-Sung Kim, as he went 0-for-3 in today's game as well. So they definitely got to get the bats going stronger for the Braves if they're going to be able to get out of this little slump that they've been in as they've lost the 7 of their last 10 against some really good competition. And it's not going to get any easier. The rest of the month is a very strong schedule. After the Braves head out west to take on the Giants and the Padres, then they'll come back home for a really good set of games. And they'll be home over the 4th of July weekend. But the schedule does not get any easier. The competition stays stiff. You got to play a lot of playoff contending teams. And you'll see the St. Louis Cardinals and then the Mets will come in here for 4th of July weekend. At 4 games set over the 4th of July weekend, where the Mets will be in town. So if you haven't got your tickets to that, make sure you get a chance to do that. And then you'll start July on a pretty good road trip as well, as you'll go to Pittsburgh and to St. Louis. So you'll see the Cardinals a lot to end this month and in the early part of July. And you'll see that 4-game stretch with the New York Mets. So you do get a stretch there with the Mets and the Pittsburgh Pirates back to back. Those are two teams that are not doing great in the standings, but definitely might give the Braves a little bit of trouble. And we'll see what the Braves can do. Now, I do have been confirmed from Sonny that we do have our guest on the Sweet James Accident Attorneys hotline. So we'll go out and we'll finally get some real insider information from Lindsay Crosby. First off, Lindsay, happy Father's Day to you. I know you're a proud dad. You talk about your family all the time. How you doing, bud? Happy Father's Day.
3: I'm doing well.

0: had a nice little short nap after the Braves game. So, you know, a nice Father's Day for me, other than the result of the game. Hope yours went well.
1: Yeah, I mean, let's talk about it. I was looking at the standings, and every week when I look at the standings, I like to go over to the far right when they say that last 10. And I saw that 3-7. I think that's the first time I've seen that all year. I'm used to seeing those numbers reversed, like 7-3, 8-2. But this 3-7 over the last 10, even though we did win this series over the Brewers, is not the best. I mean, we lost three straight series before we got this one?
0: Correct. Yeah, it was the first time that we've done that. And when you look at it, a lot of it comes back to the offense. A lot of those games that you lost in those 10 games, you lost 2-1, right? You lost 8-1. You lost 7-2. You won 3-2. Just a lack of production. And so when you get into a situation like today and your starting pitcher and Bryce Elder gets blown up, you just don't have the offense to make up the deficit and keep you in it. And I think that's one of those situations where better offense, you can cover for a struggling starter, and you haven't had it in the last couple of weeks.
1: Now, what we did finally get, though, Chris Sale, even though he does not get the W, the Braves last night got a win in a Chris Sale start, and we hadn't done that in about a month or so. How did Chris look yesterday? I did see one highlight where I think they committed an error when he was out there that got him taken out of the game, but he finally gets the team a win, even though he didn't get one on his stat sheet.
0: Yeah, it was that inning did hurt him a little bit. There were a couple outs, and the error happened. It ended up pushing his pitch count up. But despite that, Sale was able to do what he needs to do, right? Go deeper into the game and just be able to keep Atlanta not only in it, but really hold down a very, very good Brewers offense. He hasn't been his best in the last couple starts, but he's been more than good enough. And Chris Sale looks like he's a number one starter in baseball, to nobody's surprise. And the goal should be get Chris Sale to the postseason healthy. And then the other goal should be figure out who around Chris Sale can be your number two starter when you get to October and your number three, because there's some questions there. But Sale looks fantastic. The velo's been up, which is nice. And the slider sliding like always.
1: Speaking of velo being up, as we're joined right now on the accident, Sweet James Accident Attorneys Hotline by Lindsey Crosby from Braves Today. Jacob Mizorowski came in there Friday night and hit 101, a major league record, 47 times. I mean, what did the Braves do to count? I mean, they still got the win. We didn't really get to him much. I mean, it was only a 3-2 game, but what was it like for the Braves facing that heat all Friday night?
0: You could really tell that the Braves had a specific game plan going up against Mizorowski of, we want to jump on pitches early, right? We know he's going to throw fastballs. We know they're going to be extremely hard. But he does have some secondary pitches that are really good. And so what Atlanta tried to do was early in the at-bat, early in the count, the first time you thought you were going to get a fastball, we're going to fire off a swing. And they got a couple base hits off of it. They weren't always well struck, but they were able to put balls into play and hang two runs on him, which doesn't sound like a lot, but since the beginning of May, he had allowed a grand total of one earned run coming into that start. So it was a very simple game plan. This was almost a two-strike approach in every single swing. We're going to choke up. We're not going to swing for the fences. We're just going to put the ball in play. And it worked enough for their pitching to hold on and take the win.
1: Now, you said you got a little nap today. I hope you're going to be getting some naps this week, because you're going to have some late nights, because we're headed out west for 6. No day off. They're flying right now, I'm assuming. They'll land in San Diego, and we got 6 straight late night games out there. So talk about the series with both the Padres and the Giants, what you expect to see.
0: Yeah, so for the San Diego Padres, it's a really interesting rotation matchup here. It's the back half of your rotation, Grant Holmes and J.R. Ritchie, against Michael King, and lines up to be Griffin Caning, and then Martin Perez versus Randy Vasquez on the back end. This Padres team is one that was winning a lot of games early in the season despite the offense struggling. And you still see the offensive numbers are not where they need to be. Jackson Merrill hasn't been the same guy. Manny Machado hasn't been the same guy. Fernando Tatis didn't hit his first home run until earlier this month. I guess it's been a really odd year offensively. They're

0: bullpen is phenomenal. Mason Miller, you talked about Jacob Mizorowski and his velo. Mason Miller is right there in that ballpark for how hard he can throw. The challenge for Atlanta is going to be getting runs on the board early so that you don't have to face that bullpen. If you can get to the starter, get a lead, and take Mason Miller and that fantastic bullpen off the board, that's what you have to do. When you face the Giants this weekend, it's going to be a rematch, and you just lost. You know, they just beat you in your own house. I actually like that matchup a little bit more because some of the outfield configuration, some of the roster configuration right now, you've got some speedy guys in an Eli White and a Jorge Mateo. And if there's one thing San Francisco's known for, it's that massive outfield and extra base hits. So I feel like Braves starters aren't as likely to give up homers in San Francisco. You've got some speedy dudes who can really run. Question's going to be, can you build enough offense around those guys to score runs, which you weren't able to do that well against the Giants at home last week. So two interesting series. One of them, it's going to come down to the offense in both of them. You just got to score enough runs here, and you're going to have to do it in different ways.
1: Yeah, I mean, scoring runs was not really something we were talking about a month ago. As a matter of fact, We were talking about how dominant the Braves offense was doing in 2026. But when you're facing all these injuries like we are, that's going to happen. I mean, talk to me about this. We brought in yet another catcher this week. I mean, how many different catchers have we had on the roster so far in 2026?
0: This is the eighth different catcher of the season, which beats the franchise record of seven, which they tied in 2021. So this is a new record for catchers in the season for the Braves.
1: Yeah, I said eight or nine early in the show. I knew it was one of those numbers. Talk about our latest acquisition, Mr. Bart.
0: Yeah, so Joey Bart was actually a Georgia Tech product. He was taken in the first round. Georgia Tech's first catcher to win the National Catcher of the Year award. And was with the Giants, struggled with them, was traded to the Pirates a couple seasons ago, and ended up being the odd man out in Pittsburgh. They had him, they had Indy Rodriguez, they had former number one overall pick Henry Davis, and Bart was on the injured list, and so they didn't really know what to do with him. They didn't really have a spot for him. We gave up Hunter Stratton, who we had DFA'd. He is promising offensively, right? We've seen some good at-bats from him over the weekend. He's been fine offensively, which is not what you want to hear in your trade acquisition, but compared to what you had, right, in a Sandy Leone and a Chabot Trump and Austin Wins, he's doing a lot more for you. So he can call a pretty decent game. He's good with the running game as far as stopping stolen bases. The Brewers didn't do much on his base pass this weekend as far as stolen bases goes. And he has some promise in his offensive game, but at least has the ability to make constant contact, doesn't strike out a ton, and that's an improvement over what you had as a backup.
1: Now, with that being said, you know, he's like you said, he's got a good defensive game, he calls pitches, he's got some offensive potential. When and if Sean Murphy comes back, I mentioned earlier in the show that is Sean Murphy's days with the Braves possibly limited? What does your gut tell you? Is he one of the guys that we may be offering in trade options around Major League Baseball?
0: My gut tells me probably not, simply because Alex Anthopoulos values, one, catcher depth, and two, values defense behind the plate. And there, when he's healthy, Sean Murphy is one of, if not the best defensive catchers in the game. And so my gut tells me no. It's possible if he plays really well down the stretch. He's not going to come back until close before the trade deadline. It's possible if he plays really well down the stretch, they would consider doing something over the offseason. But even then, my gut tells me no. A's always talked about being scarred by that 2021 and having to use seven catchers. You're already on eight this year because of injuries to both your guys. He's not going to want to get rid of somebody. And he's talked before, they don't need to trade guys just to free up money. They're not concerned with that. I think he's going to be here. I do think this might be a situation where they don't get rid of Joey Bart, though, and they'll keep three catchers for at least a little while, simply because the last time this happened, they got rid of Jonah Heim, and then Sean Murphy almost immediately got hurt, and they had to start the carousel of guys. So they probably just keep Bart and have three catchers the rest of the year and figure this out in the offseason.
1: Let's look at the injured list as it continues to grow and get longer and longer. Of course, we've got Ronnie out there, and we did get a couple guys back this week. But what's the latest on some

0: some of our guys that we should be getting back and talk to me about what we got. I guess we got good news about Spencer Strider that he's not going to have surgery. Give me a little update on the injury list.
1: Yeah, so for Spencer Strider, the update is the MRI and everything that he got, the examination by the surgeon out in Dallas, Dr. Keith Meister, said it's just inflammation. There's no structural damage to his elbow. They were going to shut him down for 4 weeks from throwing. After the 4 weeks, give him another MRI. If everything shows the inflammation and all that is cleared, he's going to then start a throwing program. So the question would be, when would he be able to make starts and in what condition would he be in? I think we're at the point where you can't count on Spencer Strider, but it's not off the table that he is back and is an option for you for the postseason. Some of the other updates here, Ronald Acuña Jr., they said the hamstring issue is in the same place as the previous one. It's not as severe as the previous one is, but they're going to be take this slower. They're going to be more patient with this. And so he's, quote, not close to returning. It's probably going to be like a month or so total from when he got hurt to when we see him again compared to last time when it was barely 2 weeks. So they're going to give him plenty of time to heal. Outside of that, A.J. Smith-Shawver is getting very close to a rehab assignment, which would put start a 30-day clock for him to be activated, come back to the majors, whatever it might be. Spencer Schwellenbach is throwing, but he is not yet like throwing off of a mound and throwing live against hitters and at the point where he's ready to go out on rehab. So Waldrop is in the minors. He threw just under 5 innings today. Smith-Shawver's close to a rehab assignment. Schwellenbach still farther off. He's probably on the Spencer Strider timeline and late in the year, if at all.
0: I'll tell you, if we can find a way to tread this water and keep this division lead going, there could be some really bright days. I mean, we don't need all those guys to come back and be instant, you know, contributors. Just one of them really help this team. So I got to get out of here. Appreciate you. Once again, tell everybody what they got coming for you, where to catch you, and then we'll talk to you next week.
1: 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It's called the Braves Today Podcast. Very simple. And you can catch us live after every single game on Locked On Braves and Locked On Sports Atlanta.
0: Yeah, it's going to be some late ones this week. Going to be some midnight 1 a.m. shows for you. Hope you have a good one, though, and we'll be talking to you soon.
1: Thanks a lot.
0: All right, that's my guy, Lindsey Crosby. He said the Braves will go out west, and actually some of the pitching matchups and definitely in that Giants series, the second series, look very favorable, but they need the bats to get going. That's the bottom line. They need the bats to get going, and that's we'll see what happens. I'll be back here next weekend, and we'll be talking about it. What kind of week will the Braves have? All right, we'll go to break. We'll take a little time out. We come back. We'll catch you up on all the latest headlines in and around the world of sports.
2: 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The U.S. Open has a new champion. The Braves try to fix their troubles against the Brewers. The World Cup keeps rolling along, and we're 2 days away from two number one picks on the Hawks. How are you going to miss it? 9 to 11. 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